0: tonight?
1: No, as long as I'm here, I might as well get it over with. I'll get my bag. It's out in the car.
0: Oh, fine. Oh, Doctor, look out for...
2: Oh, the poor man. Lancelot, who put that water bucket up there?
0: Vandals.
3: Daddy! Daddy!
0: Get out of the way, Snooks. I've got to drag the doctor back in.
4: Oh, how do you feel, old man?
1: Oh, my head. What's going on here?
4: Here, drink some water. Give me that glass of water, Snooks.
3: I didn't get it.
0: Didn't get it? I told you to bring a glass of water for the doctor. Why didn't you get it?
3: I was scared.
0: Now, what could you possibly be scared of?
3: There's a horse in the kitchen.
0: A horse?
3: Yeah.
0: Ridiculous. What would a horse be doing in the kitchen?
3: Eating the curtains.
2: Good heavens, there is a horse in the kitchen.
3: Not anymore. It's coming right here.
0: Stand back, everybody. Look out, Doctor. The horse is going to step on you.
2: Oh, the poor man. I hope he carries insurance.
3: He's gone. Out the front door.
0: Are you all right, Doctor?
4: Let me help you up.
1: Oh, what a house. Help me to my car. I want to go home.
4: Oh, sure, Doctor. I'm terribly sorry.
3: He's down again.
0: Oh, what hit him?
3: A rock. It just came through the window.
0: Oh, another one, eh? And there's a note attached to it. What does it say?
3: It says, "Time for the dogs. He's a horse on you."
0: Why, that lowdown.
2: Lancelot, what is this all about? What's going on here tonight?
0: I'll explain it to you later, Vera. Meanwhile, there's work to be done. Come on, Snooks.
3: All right. What are we going to do this time, Daddy?
0: This time, he gets the works. It's a little trick I learned in college called the sunken living room. It's fiendish in its simplicity. I merely climb a tree beside his house and drop the end of a garden hose down his chimney.
3: And I turn it on?
0: You guessed it.
5: Unless there's a fire.
3: There is a fire, all right. Mr. Hopkins is building it in his fireplace.

Roger. How's your father feeling today? That's good. Oh, the doctor says my daddy'll be all right in a couple of days. Yeah, as soon as they take the stitches out. What? Oh, I'd love to come over and go waiting in your living room. But I can't leave the house. My daddy won't let me. I don't understand it. But he says every time he lets me out of his sight, I get into trouble. Ain't daddy's funny?

0: Well, Snooks has done it again. She's really wonderful. And we hope you'll be with us next week when Snooks gets going in another of her amazing adventures. Until then, remember Jell-O and Jell-O pudding. Snooks, what do you say about Jell-O?
1: Just a taste of Jell-O pudding, all of Jell-O, and you know it's the one and only J-E-L-L-O. I like it.

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Be sure to listen to The Thin Man, which follows in just 1 minute. Heard in tonight's Baby Snooks show, starring Fanny Bryce as Snooks and Hanley Stafford as Daddy, were Arlene Harris, Ben Alexander, Frank Nelson, Georgia Ellis, Sarah Berner, and Robert Bentz. This is Harlow Wilcox speaking. This is PBS, the Columbia Broadcasting System.

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0: 31 and a half, 32, 33, 35, 40, and 10 is 50, and 50 is a pound. 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

Hi, I'm Rich Conaty. This is the Big Broadcast, WFUV New York. We opened the show with Connie Boswell. That was the Jimmy Greer Orchestra, the Dorothy Fields, Jimmy McHugh song, Lost in a Fog, recorded in October 1934. From that same year, for no particular reason, Isham Jones Band, and four or five times. Here are a couple of songs written by Mabel Wayne. First, trombonist Joe Harris croons with the Ben Pollock Orchestra in February 1934. Alone on the Range.

That's the Glenn Miller Orchestra in 1935, I think the first session that came out under Miller's name. In a Little Spanish Town, a Mabel Wayne composition that was already 7 or 8 years old in 1935. In that edition of the Miller Orchestra, which was a studio, not a touring band, Bunny Berrigan, Eddie Miller on tenor. Before that, Joe Harris singing with the Ben Pollock Orchestra in 1934, Alone on the Range. Amazing, that wasn't a bigger hit. It was written by lyricist Mac David and composer Mabel Wayne. Mabel Wayne was born in Brooklyn July 16, 1904. She had songs to her credit from the 1920s into the 1950s. She died June 17, 1978. My name is Rich Connerty. 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On tonight's Big Broadcast, we're going to have the songs of Mabel Wayne, the lyrics of Dorothy Fields, some Big Broadcast premieres, a mess of your requests. And that's about all I can think of. I can't take the pressure. Big Broadcast on WFUV. Oh, we're also going to hear a couple of Ginger Rogers recordings. She was born 90 years ago tomorrow. She died April 1995. Here she is backed by the Jimmy Dorsey Band in 1936, a Berlin song from RKO's Follow the Fleet. Let Yourself Go.

0: you don't see rouge all spattered round your mouth. When a lady meets a gentleman, a very polished gentleman, when a lady meets a gentleman down south.
1: Last Sunday, I played Sophie Tucker's record of Some of These Days, the one she did with the Ted Lewis Band. That prompted a phone call from one of you. Play more Sophie Tucker. And there you have her, recording in London in 1937, When a Lady Meets a Gentleman Down South. Before that, we heard from Louis Armstrong and his orchestra in 1935, I'm in the Mood for Love. Written by Dorothy Fields and Jimmy McHugh for the Paramount picture Every Night at 8. We'll hear another version of that song later on the big broadcast by Ramona with the Paul Whiteman Orchestra. Ginger Rogers, the Jimmy Dorsey Band in 1936, Let Yourself Go from Follow the Fleet. I'm Rich Connedy. 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Speaking of requests, we'll have a cluster of them at about a quarter to 10. Did that last week, and it's not a bad, it's easier to play requests at around the same time every week than to try to think up themes, you know, songs about household appliances. Now you got me thinking. The chair, and then that's chair, and then the sofa. No. Never mind. Requests are easier.
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0: Thank you very much indeed. Hello and welcome to the new series of It's Been a Bad Week. We're back once again to find out who has had the worst week in the entire world and will thus qualify to win the magnificent jewel-encrusted escutcheon that is the Worst Week in the World Award, awarded weekly on a week-by-week basis.
1: And just to remind you, all winners of the Worst Week in the World Award go forward into the final selection for the Worst Week of the Year Award, the award for the person who has had absolutely the most pants of a time in the whole year. The leader at the moment is a French golfer, but I'm saying no more than that.
0: The winner of the Worst Week of the Year Award goes forward, of course, into our Worst Week of the Millennium Award, where we find out who has had the worst time of anyone in the last 1,000 years. Leaders at the moment are Joan of Arc, the Elephant Man, and a French golfer, but I'll say no more than that. Now, as ever, aiding and abetting our quest to find the worst week in the world this week, we have John Colshaw, and after we sacked Kelly Brook at the last minute, Emma Clark, and fresh from his holiday, a crop-destroying weekend with Lord Melch at Short Breaks Limited, we have music from Mervyn Stutter.
1: Now, we also have a special guest judge, someone to undertake the onerous task of actually choosing which of our nominees will win the coveted Worst Week of the Week Award, awarded weekly on a week-by-week basis. And who better to judge other people's bad weeks than someone who supports Crystal Palace? Here come to judge, Kevin Day! Now, Kevin, as you know, all judges have to declare their own interest here. Are you putting yourself forward? You had a bad week?
2: Discouraging rather than bad, for we had new neighbours moving on Tuesday, and sadly, they've already done more to the house and garden in 2 days than we've done in 18 months. Which I keep standing and said, oh, furniture, yeah, we were going to do that in year three, yeah. The other discouragement, I went on the Eurotunnel this week for the first time. I was very excited, and it's fantastic to travel with such speed and comfort on the French side. So demoralising when you finally you get to Ashford and they take the train off and put 2 Shetland ponies on. Drag you very, very slowly through the Kent hinterlands just so you can really be certain of what you're looking at.
1: Now, as you know, we always like to test your suitability for the job. Just quickly testing you on how bad week aware you are. Why was it a bad week for Barbie fans?
2: Is this Barbie doll or Barbie Cartland?
1: Barbie doll.
2: I'm not sure why it's been bad. Has Ken gone back into the cardboard closet?
1: No,
3: it's better than that.
1: Yeah, the answer is that an American inventor called John Pauley has invented a thing called the Dolly Death Chair, a series of miniature electric chairs designed to fry your most irritating doll. Or as the advertising puts it, to Barbie. If it catches on, psychopathic teenagers will no longer want an Action Man commando or the deep sea diver. They'll want Action Man death row inmate. Pull the little string in his back and he makes an appeal direct to the state government.
0: Plus, see the movie Dead Action Man Walking.
2: Is there a... Can I just check this, boys? Yeah. Is there also a series of lonely English women dolls that were right up to the death row dolls?
0: Almost certainly, yeah. I think they've thought the marketing through. Don't worry about that.
1: To be honest, though, there's actually nothing new about putting dolls to death. We've all done it. My brother had a teddy bear he used to pretend was Charles I, and he chopped its head off with a bread knife.
0: Yeah. I don't see anything wrong with that. What's your brother do now?
1: He's in Broadmoor. Now, next question.
0: Kevin, why was it about there? Little musical clue there. Why was it a bad week for Captain Kirk?
2: For Captain Kirk, or you mean the actor? William, I presume you mean William Shatner.
0: I'm afraid I do actually mean the actor, yeah.
2: I don't know. The only thing I could suggest is they put the mirrors back in his house.
0: He's a very fine suggestion. Not actually correct. The answer is, it was a bad week for the toupee-topped cult TV hero, William Shatner, after he got bored on a long plane flight and decided to do some deep squats in the aisle. As you do. Then his back went and he got stuck. Now, fortunately, the black box recorder was switched on.
4: Can I help you, sir?
5: Kirk, the stewardess. I can't move.
4: What seems to be the problem, sir?
5: I was doing a deep squat and I seem to have boldly gone where no man has gone before. Oh, beam me up.
4: Let me help you, sir.
5: Oh. Damn it, report, Mr. Scott. Come! I think you've crushed your dilithium crystals.
1: Marvellous. I've crushed your dilithium crystals, Jake. Well, Kevin obviously passes with flying colours and is installed as our official World's Worst Week referee, but Before we hear our first batch of candidates, another space-related story. It was a bad week for sexual equality in space, with the Daily Telegraph pointing out that the latest space shuttle mission, which had a delayed takeoff, a hydrogen fuel leak and an electrical short circuit, was also the first to be captained by a woman. Captain Eileen Collins, to be precise.
0: Yes, and the Telegraph went on to point out that Captain Collins was no good at reversing, that she constantly did her makeup in the rearview mirror, and that she couldn't judge the width properly getting back into the hangar. Not all bad, however, of course, because NASA's insurance premiums have gone down.
1: But now, without more ado, on to our first batch of bad weeks. And first off, it was a bad week for football fans. Nicholas Anelka's still in the country. But worse than that, the Robot World Cup tournament starts this week in Stockholm. What is that? The games are played by robots the size of a teacup on a pitch the size of a table tennis table. But the reason it's bad for fans is that the organisers claim that by the year 2050, the robots will be full-sized and sophisticated enough to play in the real World Cup against human teams.
0: Yeah, right. Does this sound very likely, Kevin?
2: I just do like the image of Kevin Keegan trying to explain why the English robots didn't qualify. And then the even better image of the Scottish robots managing to beat the Brazilian robots, but losing to Costa Rican robots. They are, in fact, made out of coconut and palm leaves.
0: It is a bit of a... It doesn't strike me as particularly likely, I must admit.
2: A robot Tony Banks, bending over backwards to bring the Robot World Cup to Britain and then resigning from the robot cabinet.
0: The prospect, though, the prospect of playing against robots, you've got to admit, is a little bit frightening.
6: Oh, and number 16 is down. That's looking very nasty. Could be a touch of the old Achilles fuse box there. On comes the physio with some WD-40 and a cross-edge screwdriver.
0: And, of course, the worst thing would be that at the end of their playing careers, the retired robots would go and get jobs as post-match pundits.
7: Hi, old dears, I've got to say, positional play was poor. I agree with RTD2 about that. You make so much more sense than Jimmy Hill.
1: Just a quick one now. Bad week for everyone who tried to use a photo booth machine in Barnsley, Yorkshire. Some vandals are drawn on the lens with a marker pen. So that every single person who used it came out with a thick black moustache. That is a great story. It's a great
0: that
1: story.
0: That is a fantastic story, that, isn't it? Although it's slightly wrong, because apparently it wasn't vandals. They bought the machine second-hand off the Iraqi army.
2: Actually, my understanding was that at least 49 Barnsley women had used it before anybody noticed there's an error.
1: Listening figures in Yorkshire. Yeah.
0: That's a great story. The moustache-giving photo booth. And now, keeping up the intellectual level of the show, we're always pleased to open the newspaper and find a farting camel story. Yes, it was a bad week.
1: What? What's up?
0: It was a bad week for the Ministry of Defence, according to the Daily Star. The MOD spent £65 million on a fleet of trucks containing high-tech sensory equipment to patrol the Kuwaiti border to detect any trace of chemical weapons. Should Saddam Hussein go biological, you will hear this sound. And you can get your suit on. Now, unfortunately, the trucks are so sensitive that they were set off by a herd of passing camels.

0: technology was a bit like that, we imagine.
1: Absolutely like that, yeah. I think.
0: The trucks were designed by technical experts at the famous top-secret Porton Down Research Centre, and they've refused to admit they're being unable to tell the difference between a flatulent ship of the desert and a biological warhead constitutes a design flaw.
1: Yes, the Humpty Trumpers managed to blow the system. And an army spokesman was actually quoted in the Daily Star saying,
2: "An alarm was caused when a herd of camels passed wind and changed the air."
1: Although a spokesman for the camels responded, "You think that's bad? Try standing near a bunch of British squaddies who've just come out of the Aldershot tandoori." It's been a very bad week for bathroom manufacturers. Why? Because they could all be put out of business by the latest craze in Japan, the human laundry. This is a special kind of washing machine for people, where you climb in and get soaped, rinsed, perfumed and dried, and then come out to find one of your socks has mysteriously gone missing.
0: At the Santé Avon Beauty Salon in Tokyo. Santé Avon Beauty Salon. It costs about £5 for an 18-minute cycle in the machine. Then afterwards they leave you in a bin bag in the corner until someone comes to collect you. There's also the service wash option, which is an old Japanese tradition, although it's only available for men and may lead to divorce if their wife finds out.
1: Now, on the subject of washing machines, it was a very bad week for Buzz, the escaped parakeet. This was a heartwarming story from the Daily Express. And to explain, on the line, we have Rolf Harris. Hello, Rolf.
3: Yeah, hello there.
1: Now, Rolf, tell us what happened to Buzz, the escaped parakeet.
3: Oh, poor little fella. Let me explain. Just have a guess what I'm holding in my hand.
1: I'd rather not, Rolf.
3: Can you tell what it is yet?
1: No, thank God.
3: I'm holding a ball.
1: Oh, dear. Oh, dear.
3: It's bright red, and you use it to stick in something.
1: Yeah, could you just explain the story, please, Rolf?
3: It's the detergent ball for a washing machine, and this poor little chap got his head stuck right inside it.
0: At last, the story. Buzz the parakeet was found in a garden in Waterlooville in Hampshire with a washing machine detergent ball jammed over his head. Now, I don't want to sound cruel, and please don't take this the wrong way, but there's a photo in the paper of the parakeet with a transparent plastic ball on his head, and it's one of the funniest things I've ever seen.
1: So, some strong candidates there for the worst week in the world. Which one of those do you fancy, Kevin? Is the footballers having to play the robots?
4: No, I'll tell you exactly which one. I like the parrot story the most, the parakeet story, for two reasons. Purely because I assume they called the parakeet Buzz after seeing it with the little plastic ball on his head.
1: Yes, they did.
4: Because he does look like a little parrot astronaut.
1: Yes, it is. They named him.
4: And also because the RSPB got involved, and I've got a bit of a downer on the RSPB, because their chairman of the Royal Society of Protection of Birds, is Bill Oddie. The same Bill Oddie who did an advert for Kentucky Fried Chicken. Not too long ago. So, purely for that reason, it's the parakeet with the...
1: Right, excellent.
4: ...stuck in the ball.
1: Buzz the parakeet becomes our first finalist for the worst week in the world. So we move on to our second batch of bad weeks. And proving that we research far and wide for this programme, the next bad week story is from Cats Magazine. Cats Magazine, and it's the story of Casper the Cat.
0: Sad story. Casper the Cat is on Prozac. Seriously, I didn't even know they made cat Prozac.
1: Oh, yes. Prozac with tuna, Prozac with chicken, and now new Prozac chunks.
0: Anyway, he's not on it now. Didn't it do any good? The fact is, Casper is a depressed cat. How do we know? Because his owner lives in Hampstead and called in a cat psychologist.
1: Cat psychologist.
0: Anyway, the cat psychologist said, and you'll like this, that Casper was suffering from an inferiority complex. A cat inferiority complex.
1: I don't know how that manifests itself. You know, cat sits around going, "I can't jump as high, I can't shred curtains as fast, I can't meow as loudly, I'm just a failure, I'm going to commit suicide. Oh, no, I've got 9 lives. That'll take hours."
0: And it gets worse before old Casper, the posh Hampstead cat with the inferiority complex and the antidepressants, because his way of showing his depression was by becoming a kleptomaniac.
1: I think Jack Straw wants these sorts of cats locked up.
0: Yeah.
1: He?
0: Well, Casper's committed a string of burglaries. He goes into neighbouring houses and steals wallets, mobile phones and ladies' lingerie.
5: Aye, aye.
0: And brings them all back to his lair through the cat flap.
1: Yes, his owner is probably fitting him up here, we think.
0: And, well, he would have got away with it too, would Casper, had he not made a fatal error. He tried to use a stolen credit card at Pet City.

0: Would have got away with it too, would Casper, had he not made a fatal error. He tried to use a stolen credit card at Pet City. And was arrested by Officer Dibble. And now it's been a bad week for the police. Bad week for the Sheffield Police Helicopter Division.
1: Chopper coppers come a proper cropper. As the headline may well have said.
0: Yeah. But probably not. Very fine story. They were searching at night using a heat-seeking device to pinpoint a runaway youngster. The device locked on, they landed, the police jumped out, rugby tackled the heat source, and discovered that they'd arrested a compost heap.
1: This is absolutely true. It's a great big steaming compost heap belonging to an electrical contractor.
0: Yeah, oh dear, but to be fair to Sheffield Police, it was an isolated incident. They have a very fine arrest record. In the past month alone, they've banged up 7 tumble dryers, 2 thermos flasks, a plymo engine, and a disposable barbecue.
1: Yeah, that's a very fine story.
2: Knowing the police as I do, I imagine they had to go through with the whole thing with the compost heap and take it down the station.
1: Yeah. Question it.
2: Are you smoking? I don't care what the law says, you can't phone a gardener.
1: This is an excellent story. Another one off one of these internet news sites. Headline, please, Emma.
3: Japanese terrorised by flaming toilets.
0: Yeah, it's not been a good week all round in Japan. First there's the human washing machine, and now their toilets keep bursting into flame.
1: Now, that's quite enough of that. There is no suggestion that any sort of camel gas is involved, because apparently what happens in Japan is that they often have heated seats. 1/3 of homes there have a high-tech toilet, and at least 3 recent Tokyo fires have been blamed on faulty loo seat wiring, according to the Associated Press report.
4: So, young warrior, before you can become a samurai, you must pass 3 tests. You must fight the master with the great samurai sword. You must walk through the valley of fire. And then, you must go alone into the levee.
5: Oh no, not the levee. No man can go in there and hope to live.
4: Exactly. Hence its name. We call it...
6: Wait for it.
4: The kamikaze.
0: All right, now we're
1: They dared us to do it and we did it. And now we're off the air. Now, next up, a bad week for Rolls-Royce owners. Oh, waves of sympathy are running around the audience.
0: It's awful.
1: Terrible, isn't it? 600 silver Seraphs, £155,000 a time, have been recalled to the factory. Now, actually, I don't think you recall a Rolls-Royce to the factory. You send each car a formal invitation requesting its presence at a family reunion. But the bad weakness of this story is in the reason for the recall. The thermostat, which controls the heated seats, is faulty. And apparently, the seats could reach temperatures high enough to burn passengers and drivers. But as we all know, the famous old slogan used to say...
0: In a Rolls-Royce at 60 miles an hour, the only sound you hear is an overweight millionaire saying, "Do you know, I think my bum's on fire."
1: Oh, dear, oh, dear. Poor old Rolls-Royce drivers. I do hope Lady Penelope's been told.
7: Parker.
4: Yes, m'lady.
7: Put on your asbestos pads.
4: Oh, yes, m'lady.
7: And, by the way...
4: Yes, m'lady.
7: I've just installed a Japanese lavatory.
0: So, anyway, there we have our second batch of finalists. What are you going to pick, Kevin?
2: Millionaires with their arses on fire is obviously good news for most of us. which leads me... The policeman in particular arrested the compost heap is a very bad week. I think the compost heap arresting policemen.
0: Well, there you go. So Sheffield Police Helicopter Division go through.
1: For arresting a pile of old...
0: But staying in Yorkshire, it's been an extremely bad week for someone in Hull. Either they won the lottery and snuffed it, or they've won the lottery and not realised, or John Prescott's won and Tony Blair won't let him claim it. Either way, the deadline has expired for one jackpot winner whose winnings remain forever unclaimed. To commiserate, here's Mervyn Stutter.

0: stupid git.
1: Thank you, Marvin. And now, on without any more ado, to our last batch. First, an extremely bad week for the New York Gallery, which has a Van Gogh painting worth millions of pounds. The only problem? They can't find it. We just put it over there, and now, where did we have it last? Brian Sewell.
2: Toulouse Van Gogh. Toulouse Van Gogh is an act of such amnesiac hyperbole. Such an ironic counterpart to the supposed raison d'etre of the curatorial métier that one can only stand slack-jawed in stupefaction that such a thing could happen. It could certainly never happen in Britain. One can imagine two Londoners searching for the errant painting. And before long, one will cry, "Are you looking for a Van Gogh? Because I've got one here."
1: What an excellent pun.
3: Marvellous, marvellous, marvellous. Now, well, more have we have. More candidates. A bad week for dental patients in Athens. Theodoros Vassilidis.
1: Couldn't his parents come up with something more Greek?
3: Was sent to jail. He was sent to jail for 4 years after a court heard that he had used 30mm screws to attach people's false teeth to their jaws. Oh, yes. Yeah. And the terrible thing is, the screws weren't even new. He was using second-hand ones that he'd salvaged from old television sets. It's true. One of his patients told the court, "The pain is excruciating. The screws don't hurt, but I'm constantly picking up Channel 5.
1: Now, it's been a bad week for Tarzan, because ultra-Orthodox Jews in Israel have lodged an objection to his loincloth.
3: That's right, there are posters all over Israel advertising the new Disney film, and the loincloth, apparently, is regarded as too provocative. Well, difficult to judge, but these groups have a lot of power, coalition government, and the film's publicist has said that they would consider clothing Tarzan in a more modest style. They said,
4: "It wouldn't be so terrible to have Tarzan in pants."
1: Yes, it would. Where can he buy pants in the jungle? It would change the whole story.
5: Tarzan. Raised by apes. Separated from humankind. His only friends, the beasts of the jungle. His only shelter, a branch of Marks and Spencer.
6: Me, Tarzan. Me want to return this chicken and coriander sandwich. And these pants.
7: Why?
6: They too small. Make me go... Oh!
3: So there we go, Kevin. That's our final batch of bad weeks, our final candidates. So which one of those did you like?
8: Particularly the New York Art Gallery story about losing the Van Gogh. I just think it's fantastic, because I just love the idea of two posh American curators saying, "Well, where did you last see the painting?" "I put it in that field of sunflowers." So I'm going for the posh Americans who managed to lose.
3: Right, okay, the Van Gogh. There we go. That joins the compost heap arresting policeman and Buzz the Parakeet as our final candidates for the World's Worst Week.
1: Now, before we choose the final winner of the World's Worst Week competition, we've asked our audience here to tell us about their own bad weeks. What have I got? Someone, Bob Garland, from Egham in Surrey, says, "Whilst browsing in an antique shop, I discovered a set of old juggling clubs. I decided to test their weight and balance. With two of the three clubs airborne, I suddenly remembered I had never juggled before. Luckily, the sound of the first club crashing through the bric-a-brac was drowned out by the second club landing on a glass tray, a set of shorts glasses and a decanter sitting on a brass table tray."
3: There you go. That's terrific. I've got one here. I think this is from Darren, and he says, "I've had a bad week because I was so drunk last weekend that I still have no idea who I am or where I live." So he's come here. That's good. Do you not want to put any of those through to the final?
8: Well, the first one is...
3: No, the Bob first the Juggler.
8: Bob the Juggler.
3: Bob the Juggler.
8: Purely for that fantastic line. It was only... That was the third club in the year I realised I couldn't juggle.
3: Okay, Kevin, it's the moment of truth. We have our four finalists. It's up to you to pick the winner of the world's worst week competition. We have the parakeet with the detergent ball stuck on its head. We have the police who managed to arrest a pile of old leaves. We have the art gallery that lost a painting worth millions of pounds. And we have Bob the Juggler. Kevin Day, who has had the worst week in the world?
8: Well, bearing in mind that whoever gets to the final of the Worst Week of the Year award will have no chance anyway against the fantastic French golfer, I have chosen the leaf-arresting policeman.
3: The Sheffield police who arrested the compotees are the winners! Our commiserations to Bob the Juggler, who I think nearly scraped in there. And we'll be back next week. Goodbye!
0: You have been listening to Steve Hunt, Hugh Dennis, Emma Clark, John Coleshaw, Marvin Sutter, and special guest Kevin Day. It was written by Steve Hunt, Hugh Dennis, Steve Knight, Mike Whitehill, Sue Morris, and Steve Cochran. The broadcast assistant was Judy Stevens, the producer Neil Rosser, and the executive producer Dirk Max. It's Been a Bad Week is a Celador production for BBC Radio 2.
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Yes, it's National Wheaties Week, and Wheaties present Joel McRae in Tales of the Texas Rangers. On stage tonight, transcribed from Hollywood, another in the Wheaties Big Parade of exciting half-hour presentations.

0: from the files of the Texas Rangers come these stories based on fact. Only names, dates, and places are fictitious for obvious reasons. The events themselves are a matter of record. Tonight's case, Fool's Gold.
1: It is shortly after 9 a.m. on the Tuesday after Labor Day, 1946. Two men in a late model black sedan cruise slowly along the main street of the town of Live Oak in West Texas.
2: All right. Let's go over it once more.
3: We've been over it 20 times, Foy. Let's get it done.
2: I ain't taking a chance on you making any mistakes.
3: I ain't making mistakes. Think I want to go back to Huntsville again? Haven't done anything but case this bank since I got out of the pen a month ago.
2: You sure there's no guard?
3: No, I told you. Town like this. Ain't got but two tellers in the cage. Got an alarm system, though.
2: One of them moves for an alarm, start blasting.
3: How are we going to hide out afterwards?
2: You leave that to me. We'll beat our way back to where I've been working. Roundup will be starting tomorrow. I'll get the old man to take you on until things cool off.
3: That's good.
2: Yeah. Ain't nobody going to suspect a poor working cowpoke. Here we are. You keep me covered while I cash the check.
3: Yeah. Bet they ain't never cashed a check like that before.
2: Shut up.
4: Howdy, gentlemen. What can I do for you?
2: Cash this.
4: Sure thing. What? Pass over $5,000.
2: Come on, and don't move funny or I'll blast you.
5: They're robbers! They're robbers, you crazy old...
6: Let's get out of here.
5: We'll drop anybody who gets in the way. Come on, Commissary, get in.
6: And they're pouring out of that place back there.
5: They'll have to roll fast to get us.
6: Look out. Car coming out of that side street.
5: Let them look out.
6: You're going to hit.
7: Look at that poor child. There's a blood all over him. Look at him. Oh, in that awful
2: bleeding. Gotta get out. Gotta get away.
8: Hey,
9: Reverend,
8: she's dead and he's alive.
9: He's alive. Look at that
10: fallen boy.
9: Your head's cut bad, mister. You better...
5: Get away from me. Quick, get away from me.
8: Look out, he's not

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1: The Texas Highway Patrol threw a guard around the wrecked cars and notified the Texas Rangers of the attempted bank holdup and the fatal crash. Ranger Jace Pearson was assigned to the case.
2: Howdy, Jace. Glad to see you.
3: Howdy, Rhodes. Pretty bad. Who got here first?
2: I did. I was patrolling near Landmar when the call came through.
3: Which one was the bandit car?
2: It's a black sedan.
3: Who was in the coupe?
2: Man and his kid. They took away. You didn't miss anything by not seeing it, Jace.
3: Where are the bodies?
2: The doctor had him taken to the hospital basement.
3: How about the bank teller?
2: He's alive, but he's unconscious. Deputy sheriff's with him. One of the stick-up men got killed in the crash, you know.
3: Yeah. Been able to find the driver?
2: No, not yet. Cut down that street and into the hills, according to witnesses. Sheriff has the dogs and posse after him.
3: Who owns the sedan?
2: Don't know yet, Jace. We're checking on it.
3: Let's have a look at it.
2: Okay.
3: Blood on both sides. Steering wheel, too. Means the driver must have been cut on his head or his hand.
2: Had a gash in his scalp.
3: Yeah. Hit the windshield on this side. And a couple of hairs stuck to the jagged edge. A dark brown.
2: Yeah. Druggist got a good look at him. Saw the whole thing from his store. Came out to help and almost got shot.
3: Is he around?
2: Yeah, he's right over there. Mr. Reber.
4: Yeah?
2: A ranger wants to talk to you. Let him through, will you, boys? Yes, sir.
3: You see the man who was driving the sedan?
4: Yeah, saw him up close.
2: Call coming in on our car radios, Jace. Will you excuse me?
3: Sure, Rhodes. What did he look like?
4: 6 feet, maybe. Built solid. Boots, jeans, and work shirt. Of course, that could fit 1,000 men, but this one had a couple of gold teeth right in the middle of his mouth.
3: Gold teeth, huh? Anything else?
4: Nope. Except for a bad cut on his head.
3: Bad enough to need stitching?
4: Sure was.
2: Got a flash on the sedan, Jace. It was stolen during the night or early this morning over in Rankin.
3: I thought so. We better get over to the hospital. I'll call headquarters and have a lab man sent down to go over the car for fingerprints.
2: Not easy to lift him from that car. Get pretty smeared with all the blood around.
3: Yeah. And even if you do get him, you still gotta find the man that goes with him.
5: Here's the body, gentlemen. Lift the sheet if you want.
3: Anything on him, Doctor?
5: Nothing at all. Not even a mark that might identify him. Don't want to see the father and the child, do you?
3: No, that wouldn't help. Rhodes, we can fingerprint this one. Might help us find his pal that way.
2: Yeah.
3: You can do me a favor, Doc.
5: Sure.
3: The killer who got away cut himself on this glass. Before I send it to Austin, I'd like to get his blood type from it. Can you do it now?
5: Sure. Go upstairs to the lab in 15 minutes. Have it for you by then.
3: Thanks.
2: That blood type will give you something to go on, Jace.
3: I hope we don't need it. I wish there was some word from the sheriff's posse.
2: If they had him, I'm afraid we'd have heard by now.
3: Yeah. We might as well walk over at the sheriff's office while we're waiting for the doc.
2: We can go through the next room and up the front stairs.
3: Okay.
2: That's the kid's mother.
6: Did you come to see my boy and my husband? Did you know him?
3: No, ma'am. I didn't.
2: Maybe you ought to go home for a while, ma'am.
6: Why should I go home? There's nobody there now. He wanted his daddy to be the one to take him to school. He was just being registered. First day.
3: Take it easy, ma'am.
6: We were so proud of him. All last night he slept with his little red pencil box in his hand. I just bought it for him Saturday. Never even learned to write his name.
2: Nothing we can do to help her, Chase.
3: Not here. No. Could be my wife and kid. Or yours.
2: Yeah.
3: Any more on the bank teller?
2: Deputy reported he's still unconscious. We can look in the room when we get back to the hospital after. Hey, look. It's part of the sheriff's posse.
7: Hey! You find him?
8: Who? No. Followed a blood trail cross country, but it made the river and we lost him. No chance of getting him now.

0: fingerprint crew from the lab flew in and went to work on the car in the hands of the dead bandit. Highway Patrolman Rhodes waited for the report while I went back to see the doctor at the hospital. Got it yet, Doc?
1: Just finished. Blood types AB.
0: AB, huh? I don't come across that very often.
1: No, it's very rare. About one in... Oh, excuse me, Ranger.
0: Go ahead.
2: Hello? Yeah, I'll be right in. What? VA is here now. I'll tell him. Goodbye. That was the deputy from the bank teller's room. The teller just died.
0: Unconscious all the way?
2: Nope, came to for just a second before he passed on.
0: Did he say anything?
2: Nothing you don't already know, Ranger. The man who shot him had gold teeth.
0: It was night before the fingerprint crew found anything. I unloaded my horse Charcoal from the car trailer and was watering and feeding him at a livery stable when Highway Patrolman Rhodes brought over the reports. Come on, boy. Come on.
3: Well, Chase, we know who the dead one is.
0: Let's see. John Cummins served 4 years Huntsville armed robbery. No family, no known associates since leaving penitentiary.
3: That's no help for finding the other one.
0: No, could have known him before he went to prison or after. Anything on the car?
3: Yeah, here.
0: Lots of prints, but no clear ones. Except a full thumb impression on the cap of the gas tank.
3: Haven't got anything on that print yet, though. Whoever it is, he has no record in Texas.
0: He will have. The FBI may have something on him. I'm not going to wait around here, though.
3: I don't like it either. Bud, which way can you go?
0: Both ways. Car was stolen in Rankin. That's west. I'll head back that way. You take the highway east.
3: You got a plan?
0: Something will keep us busy while we're waiting for a report on that thumbprint. Check every doctor along the way and see if any of them have stitched a head wound for a man with gold teeth. For a good part of the night and half the next day, I covered the towns and the back roads between towns, country doctors and emergency hospitals. But none of them had seen the man I was after. Then finally, KTXI in San Angelo came through.
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4: Have report for Unit 10 on thumbprint found on gas cap of stolen car. Subject known as Robert Tromer. Believed to be in or near Santa Rita. May be working there. Occupation, automobile mechanic.
0: Unit 10 presently located Regan County, 40 miles from Santa Rita. We'll continue investigation. Unit 10, 10-4.

0: It was almost sundown when I reached Santa Rita. Robert Trummer wasn't hard to locate. The local constable told me where I could find him. A service station about a mile out on the highway. I drove out there.
1: Howdy, Ranger.
0: Howdy. Your name, Trummer?
1: Yeah.
0: And turn off that water and dry off your hands. Where were you yesterday morning at 9 o'clock?
1: I was right here working. Why?
0: You sure you weren't in the Drover's Bank at Live Oak?
1: Of course I wasn't.
0: Wasn't, huh? Move over here under the light. All right, now smile.
1: What?
0: I said smile. Say you weren't at Live Oak yesterday morning, huh?
1: You heard me.
0: Those gold teeth say you were.
1: Look, Ranger,
0: The bank teller's dead, Trummer. So is a 5-year-old kid and his father. And your pal, Commons.
1: I don't know what you're talking about, Ranger.
0: Try remembering, Trummer. You got a cut on your head. Take your hat off and let's have a look at that.
1: Sure, I'll take my hat off. Well, you're looking, Ranger. You see any cut?
0: No. No, Trummer, I don't see any cut.
1: So if the guy you're looking for has a cut on his head, Ranger, it ain't me.

0: Happy National Wheaties Week, everybody. From the Wheaties people, from me, and right now from the man stepping up to our microphone from backstage, the hard-working director of Tales of the Texas Rangers, Mr. Stacy Keach. Well, how's it seem, Stacy?
1: Gosh, Frank, this doesn't seem like work. Now, imagine getting paid for this. It seems like fun to be able to get up here and talk about Wheaties.
0: Well, it is fun, you know, and particularly on National Wheaties Week.
1: It certainly is. And, folks, backstage, we're celebrating just like we hope you are. Nothing dramatic, you know, just Wheaties with milk and fruit first thing in the morning. An all-star cast if I ever saw one. Try Wheaties yourself, so we'll know you're listening. They're great.
0: Sure are, Stacy. And thanks for talking for us on National Wheaties Week.
2: I took Trummer with me and drove back to Live Oak. There was no cut on his head, but he fitted everything else. His print matched the one on the gas cap. I stopped at the hospital and Trummer consented to have his blood type taken.
3: When the doc gets through testing that, he'll only tell you what I told you before. My blood type is O.
4: Come in.
5: You sent for me, Ranger?
2: Yeah, Mr. Raber. You ever see this man before?
5: He looks like the fella.
3: Why, you...
2: Hold it. Now sit down. Well, Mr. Raber, is he or isn't he?
5: I've seen him before.
2: Where? Was he the man who climbed out of that wreck?
3: Look, mister, maybe you did see me before. I run a gas station 30 miles down the highway. You might have seen me there. But you didn't see me here yesterday.
2: How about it, Mr. Raber?
5: Ranger, I'm not sure. After all, the fella that got out of the car had a gun in his hand and blood all over his face. All I remember is them gold teeth.
3: I ain't the only man in the world with gold teeth.
6: You may be telling the truth, Ranger. You're after a blood type AB. This man's blood is pretty common. Type O, like he said.
2: The case against Trummer was falling apart in my hands. I only had one thing left, his fingerprint, tying him with the stolen sedan. I took him over to the local garage. Recognize this car, Trummer? Your thumbprint was right on this tank cap.
3: So I guessed the car up at the station, maybe. That's how my thumb... Hey, let me see that cap.
2: Well?
3: I sold a tank cap like this yesterday.
7: This channel is currently offline for essential maintenance and will be back as soon as possible. Please check back soon.
2: Didn't you think of that when he didn't have the keys?
3: Oh, Ranger, it happens all the time. People are always losing keys. I've done it myself. Oh, I should have known there was something fishy about that guy.
2: Why?
3: Oh, because he didn't have any money to pay for the gas. Didn't tell me till I'd filled it up, either.
2: Why'd you let him leave?
3: He took 10 gallons and the gas cap. Bill came to, $2.93. Left me a hunting knife and a sheath for security, worth maybe $8 or $9.
2: Did he come back for it?
3: No, I got it locked in my tool chest back at the station.
2: Would you know the man if you saw him again?
3: I think so, but it's just getting daylight. And, well, one customer's face looks like another. But I'd remember him.
2: He have gold teeth like you?
3: That's something I can't tell you. He was chewing a cut of tobacco and talking through it.
2: Come on, I'll drive you back to your station and have a look at that knife.
8: Jase, saw your car outside.
2: Hi there, Rhodes.
9: I checked a lot of doctors on the East Highway. None of them did the kind of stitch job we're looking for.
2: I may have a lead. Get in your car and tag after me.

0: Here's the knife, just like he left it.
1: Fresh honed and clean as a whistle.
2: No prints on that blade.
1: Rhodes, take a look at the sheath. Design burned in the leather.
2: Yeah. They engrave them pretty fancy sometimes.
1: This isn't an electric engraving job. It's not good enough. Owner burned this in himself. Probably used a hot wire.
2: That drawing looks like a...

0: Buffalo head, Jace. But it isn't.
1: No. Smaller drawings around it look like trees, like some scene he was burning out while
0: Yeah, Jace, it's something like that you see way off from the highway. State 23, west of Rankin.
1: That's it, Rhodes. Buffalo Mesa. Let's get up that way and see if we can find a doc who stitched a head cut. It was mid-morning when we reached the area. There were three doctors in a 20-mile radius. The first one had nothing for us, but the second one...
2: Yes, I stitched a head wound like that day before yesterday. Joe Foy, fell off his horse. Matter of fact, he was in here this morning, about 3 hours ago, to have the dressing changed.
1: If you put on a fresh dressing, the one you changed is in that trash container, isn't it, Doc?
2: Why, yes.
1: Any blood on it?
2: Of course. Cut was deep. Hasn't healed yet.
1: Can you get that dressing out and check it for blood type?
2: Well, it'll take a few minutes.
1: I waited a couple of days for this, Doc. I can wait a few more minutes.
2: Here you are, Ranger. Unusual classification, type AB.
0: That's it, Chase.
1: Yeah. You know where this Joe Foy works, Doc?
2: Why, Ben Kinney's place. Left at the crossroads and 6 miles out. Right near Buffalo Mesa.
1: Thanks, Doc. Come on, Rhodes.
0: Right.
1: Oh, Doc.
3: Yeah?
1: Foy has a couple of gold teeth, doesn't he?
2: Gold teeth? Why, no, Ranger. He doesn't have gold teeth.
1: I found one man with gold teeth, and he wasn't the right man. Now I had another one to go after, but he didn't have gold teeth. Rhodes and I drove out to the Kinney Ranch. The only one around was an old woman.
4: I'm only the cook here. Mr. Kinney and the man who works for him are out on the roundup.
1: Where does Foy bunk?
4: Just over there in the barn. There's a small room.
1: You want to show us?
4: Come with me.
1: This is bunk?
4: Yeah.
0: Hey, Jace, look. Carved in the edge of the bunk.
1: Yeah, Buffalo Mesa. It looks just like the one on the sheet. Better have a look through this footlocker.
0: Likely he'd have his gun with him, isn't it, Chase?
1: Just making sure. Hey.
0: What is it? Carton of chewing tobacco. Hey, that fits. Feller at the service station said our man was chewing when he stopped there.
1: Yeah, and I've seen this brand of chew before. If my memory isn't lying, there's something else that fits.
4: You shouldn't tear open Mr. Foy's thing.
1: I just want to see one of these plugs. Here's the answer, Rhodes.
0: Yeah. The plugs are wrapped in gold foil.
1: Yeah. And if I tear off a square of the foil and put it over my front teeth like this, I look like I have gold teeth.
0: And every witness who saw Foy was throwing us off the trail instead of helping. I wonder how he thought of it.
1: Probably got the idea on his way to Live Oak when he saw Trummer at the gas station. I'm going to take charcoal out of the trailer and ride out to the range.
0: And I'll get a horse from the corral and...
1: Oh, thanks, Rhodes. But you better stick here. If Foy spots me coming, he might make a run for the ranch and grab a car or a pickup truck. You stay here and see that he doesn't get to him.

0: Sergeant.
1: You Joe Foy?
0: No, I'm Kinney, Ranger. Foy in some kind of trouble?
1: I'd call murder plenty of trouble.
0: Murder?
1: Yeah. Where is he?
0: Down the Royers, rounded up strays. Glad to show you.
1: All right, let's go. You know where Foy was Monday?
0: Took the day off to fix his gear up and get ready for the roundup.
1: You see him during the day?
0: Nope. Went over to his bunk that night, though, to see why he didn't show for supper. Had a cut on his head. Said he fell. Doc had him patched up.
1: Yeah, I know about that.
0: Hey, there he comes now, around the mesa.
1: He spotted us. He's turning back for cover.
2: Get up, sir!
0: Get up! Yeah, turn behind, here.
2: Oh!
3: Oh, boy!
0: Ranger, you're hit!
1: Here. I got to get him.
0: You hit him, but he's up. He's running for the river.
1: I got to get him. Come here, Chaco. Come here, boy.
0: Left shoulder looks mighty bad, Ranger. You can't chase him like that.
1: I hit him. Come here, boy. If he can move with a bullet in him, so can I. Get up, Chaco.

0: He went into the river here. 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Watch the banks for tracks in case he came out.
1: River winds and bends. Can't see far ahead with the willers hanging over it.
0: I'll see him when I get to him.
2: I'm gonna bring you in, boy.
3: Next slug will kill you, Ranger.
2: You better kill me, boy, or you'll never leave another dead kid in the street.
1: He ain't far ahead, Ranger.
0: Not as far as he'd like to be.
1: You hear him moving?
0: Yeah.
1: Stop. Listen. He ain't waiting anymore.
0: He stepped out of the streamer. Well, he's waiting in ambush. You better stay behind me, Kenny.

0: slow. Watching the bank for tracks and watching the willow clumps where he might hide. Not far ahead, several of the willows overhung the stream and dipped clear down to water. Leaves floated downstream from it, and on one of them was a clear red blood spot.
1: Look out, Ranger!

0: Don't look like he's going to need the electric chair, is he?
1: No. Not anymore, I...
0: Oh, whoa, whoa. Here, let me help you. You gotta get to a doctor.
1: Yeah, I guess you're right. I sort of forgot I was hit. Thinking about what he did to a few other people.
2: The body of Joseph Foy was definitely identified as that of the killer and hit-and-run driver. A ballistic check showed that his gun was the weapon used in the murder of the bank clerk. Ranger Jace Pearson was taken to the nearest hospital where, after a blood transfusion, he was pronounced out of danger.

0: Are you with us out there? Are you celebrating? Well, it's National Wheaties Week, you know. And here's our star, Mr. Joel McRae, following up another great performance tonight with a few words meant for you personally. Joel?
1: I'm enjoying being a Texas Ranger, and I hope you're enjoying it, too. As a matter of fact, I sincerely hope you've enjoyed it enough to go out and buy a box of Wheaties on Monday. If you do, that's the way we'll know. Your purchase of one box of Wheaties. Will you do that? I think you'll like them. Good night.
0: Thank you, Joel McRae. And how was that for a sporting proposition, folks? If you like our show, there's a way to let us know. Just see your grocer about those Wheaties tomorrow. Remember, there's a whole kernel of wheat in every Wheaties flake. And goodness knows how many flakes there are in a box. Yes, there's a whole kernel of wheat in every Wheaties flake. And you know the value of whole wheat. Necessary vitamins, minerals too, and whole wheat energy worth talking about. Go ahead. 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Wheaties with milk and the fruit you like. Breakfast of champions? 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Try them and see how Wheaties at 7 can help at 11. Come on, it's National Wheaties Week.
2: Come on, everybody, to the Wheaties party. 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
3: Next week, Joel McRae in another authentic reenactment of a case from the files of the Texas Rangers. Joel McRae will soon be seen in the Universal International Technicolor production, Saddle Tramp. Tonight's cast included Tony Barrett, Hi Averback, Paul Frees, Herb Butterfield, Dave Ellis, and Lillian Byatt. 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Hal Gibney speaking.
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3: We present King Street Jr. by Jim Eldridge, starring Peter Davison as Eric Brown and James Grout as Mr. Beeston, the headmaster.
4: Ah, all by yourself, Mr. Holliday?
5: Yes.
4: Where is everybody?
5: Don't ask me. Committing mass suicide, most likely. No, the kettle's just boiled.
4: Oh, thanks. Well, are you all ready for tomorrow?
5: Tomorrow? What's on tomorrow?
4: Well, the trip to the Natural History Museum.
5: Oh, that, yes, I suppose so.
4: Well, there's nothing wrong, is there?
5: No. What gave you that idea?
4: Oh, nothing. Yes, I must say, I'm really looking forward to it, the trip.
5: Have you ever been on a school excursion before?
4: Well, no, not as a teacher.
5: No, I thought not.
4: It's ridiculous, really, but I'm nearly as excited about it as the children.
5: Yes, I'm
4: sure. It's such a good way to educate them, isn't it? I mean, relating theory to reality.
5: You think so?
4: Yes, I do. Have you seen the human biology exhibit?
5: Yes, she's on playground duty.
4: No, I mean at the Natural History Museum.
5: Oh, that.
4: It's really good, the way it covers the whole lifespan of the human being, from conception through birth, childhood and beyond. I think it's fascinating.
5: So will some of the parents.
4: I don't understand.
5: Oh, they'll be up here, banging on the door, accusing us of encouraging pre-teen sex.
4: Oh, surely not.
5: You take my word for it.
4: Well, children have got to be taught to understand the basic facts of life, haven't they?
5: You've seen the lavatory walls lately?
4: Well, yes, but I mean properly taught. Ah, morning, Fred. Mr. Brown.
6: Hello.
7: All right if I join you, or is it private?
4: No, please.
5: What are you doing in here?
7: Well, I hear Mrs. Rudd's looking for me. This is the last place you'll think of. It isn't funny, Mr. Brown.
4: No, of course not.
7: Is that fresh tea in the pot?
5: Yes, just made it. Help yourself.
7: Right, I will.
5: Mr. Brown was just saying how much he's looking forward to the school trip tomorrow.
4: Careful, Mr. Beeston.
7: What?
4: That's Mrs. Rudd's cup you've got.
7: Oh, my God. Thank you, Mr. Brown.
5: He's actually looking forward to it, would you believe?
7: First time for you, isn't it?
4: Yes.
7: Or rather you than me.
4: Well, I'm sure it won't be as bad as all that.
7: Oh, Mrs. Patterson's still going with you, Fred?
5: You drew up the list.
7: Ah, right. And which one of the parents?
5: Mrs. Atkins, Wayne's mother.
7: Yes. Oh, yes, you'll enjoy meeting her, Mr. Brown.
4: Really?
7: What do you say, Fred?
5: Experience of a lifetime.
4: Why? What's so special about Mrs. Atkins?
7: Well, she must be the world's leading authority on crossroads. Wouldn't you say, Fred?
5: No question.
7: Yes, so you'll be regaled with the current plot and its intricacies all the way to the museum. And if you're lucky, what she thinks is going to happen to them all on the way back. Oh, God!
4: What?
7: It's Mrs. Rudd. She's coming across the playground in this direction. Here, quick. Oh. Where can I go?
4: There's always a toilet.
7: Yes! And I can lock the door from the inside. Good thinking, Mr. Brown. You know, you have the makings of a headmaster.
8: All right, everyone, into two lines. Class 9 on the left, facing Mrs. Patterson. Class 11 on the right, facing Mr. Brown.
9: Quickly now! And quietly.
8: I said right, Harrier, the right, the foot you kick with.
10: Oh, preserver.
11: Come on now, quieten down.
8: Mrs. Patterson, will you check everyone in class 9, pack lunches, etc.?
9: Right.
8: Would you check my class, Mr. Brown? I want to have a quick word with the driver.
11: Right.
8: We don't want anyone leaving anything behind. Make sure you've got everything you need. Now, quieten down now, children.
12: Please, Mr. Brown, sir.
4: I'll get into line, Wayne.
12: But I've got to tell you something, sir.
4: Well, what is it?
12: Please, sir, my mum's ill.
4: Oh, dear, what's wrong with her?
12: She's got a bad head and a bad stomach.
4: Wait a minute, she's supposed to be coming with us on the trip today.
12: Yes, that's what I mean, sir. She can't.
4: Oh, this is unfortunate. Have you told Mr. Holliday?
12: I haven't told him yet.
4: Well, why not?
12: Well, I was wondering if you would.
4: Well, why me? He's your teacher.
12: Well, when he finds

0: he'll go mad.
1: Oh, nonsense. Now, you just go over there and tell him about your mother.
0: I'll only tell him after you've told him.
1: All right, you're making a big fuss about nothing.
2: I can't understand where that woman's got to.
3: She's cutting it fine. We're supposed to be off at 9:30.
1: Mr. Holliday?
2: Have you seen Mrs. Atkins?
1: Well, that's what I want to tell you. She can't make it.
2: What?
1: Well, Wayne just told me.
2: Oh, this is a fine time to let us know. What's wrong with the woman?
1: She's ill.
2: Ill?
1: Yes, it happens, you know.
3: Not on school trip days.
2: Time to tell us, stupid woman.
3: We'll never get a replacement at this short notice, will we?
2: Oh, I don't know. I better go and tell Mr. Beeston. Parents, irresponsible, the lot of them, shouldn't be allowed to have children.
1: He's taking it badly, isn't he?
3: I'm not surprised.
1: Well, it doesn't affect anything.
3: How about, having to cancel the school trip?
1: Well, we won't have to do that, will we?
3: With this many children, we must have at least 4 adults. It's the regulations. Otherwise, we can't go.
1: I didn't know. Well, they'll be so disappointed.
3: I couldn't put it better myself.
4: Go down to the supermarket, Fred, or the job centre. There must be some parents down there. Somebody at a loose end who'd be able to go.
2: There isn't time, Harry. We're due off in a couple of minutes.
4: Well, I don't know. Hey, what about Sarah Wilkins' granny? She brought Sarah in this morning, didn't she?
2: Oh, she's no good. Anyway, she's too ancient for a job like this. Take her to the Natural History Museum, they'll think we're returning her.
4: That's true. Well, there's got to be something we can do.
2: Oh, there's only one answer as I can see it.
4: What's that?
2: You'll have to come with us.
4: Me? Why me?
2: You're the only one who's free.
4: I'm not free.
2: Yes, you are.
4: I don't believe... Why does everyone in this school assume that I've got nothing to do? And I'm surprised at you, Fred. I mean, you know I'm up to here with one thing or another.
2: Oh, come on. Nobody'd miss you for a day.
4: Oh, no, no. It's out of the question.
2: Well, it's either you or we have to leave some of the kids behind.
4: Oh, no, no, no. We can't do that.
2: Well, then...
4: Oh, all right, then. I'll get my coat.
5: Mr. Beeston.
4: Ah, Mrs. Stone, just the person.
5: Mr. Beeston, we have a problem.
4: Oh, you've heard?
5: Heard what?
4: Well, about Mrs. Atkins.
5: No.
4: Then what problem are you talking about?
2: I better make sure everything's all right in the coach. Don't be long.
5: What's all this?
4: Well, I'm going to London with a museum outing. I was just on my way to tell you.
5: But you can't.
4: Oh, why can't I?
5: The chief education officer's just phoned.
4: The chief education officer?
5: Yes.
4: My God. Someone's taught him how to use the telephone.
5: He's got a party of educationalists over from France, and they want to do a series of casual school visits. Nothing formal, you know. Just arrive and see an ordinary English school going about its normal routine.
4: Oh, that's wishful thinking, if ever I heard it.
5: Well, that's just it. One of the schools the chief education officer wants them to see is ours.
4: Oh, it would be. When are they coming?
5: Today.
4: Today?
5: Yes. They're calling on us and Meads High School. The chief education officer wants you to show them round.
4: Well, I can't. I'm going to London.
5: But if you and Mr. Holliday are away, there won't be a head or deputy head here when they arrive.
4: Well, I can't help that. Anyway, the French won't know what's going on. I mean, the way they run their schools, they'll think the caretaker's in charge. Stick him by the gate, give him a piece of chalk and tell him he's the concierge.
5: But you can't go. Who's going to take them round?
4: Oh, I'd ask Mr. Long. It'll do him good to take a bit of responsibility. Oh, no, better still, try Mrs. Rudd. That'll get rid of them quicker than tear gas.
5: Oh, I don't know.
4: You look worried.
5: Well, yes. But what if something goes wrong while they're here?
4: It won't. Look, I'll tell you what. I'll phone you from London throughout the day. I'll give you moral support and guidance.
5: All right, but I think...
4: There's no time for buts, Mrs. Stone. I've got a coachload of kids waiting for me.
1: Well, driver, how's it going?
6: Huh? Oh, so-so.
1: How long do you think the journey will take?
6: Forever. Look how long it took us to get out onto the main road.
1: It was very busy, wasn't it? Actually, didn't Mr. Holliday suggest an easier route?
6: Is he that little fella sitting at the back?
1: Yes, he's the deputy head.
6: Is he? Well, if I'd taken his advice, we'd never have got there.
1: Well, if you're the expert.
6: Right.
1: Do you do many of these school trips?
6: Yeah, too many. Oh. As soon as the other drivers hear there's a school trip, they vanish. One minute, the bus garage is full. Next minute, wallop. It's only me.
1: I'd have thought you all took it in turns.
6: Nah.
1: Oh.
6: I hate them. I really do. All the noise, kids being sick.
1: Well, they're not being sick.
6: If you wait, they will be. Then there's the money. It's not worth it.
1: Really?
6: Well, look. Say I take a social club trip to Southend. Well, I get a whip round, don't I? Make about 15 quid. It's good money.
1: It certainly is.
6: What do I get out of this lot? Some snotty-nosed kid shouting free cheers for the driver.
1: Still, it's rewarding in a different way, isn't it?
6: Yeah, so's banging your head against a wall. Don't mean it's better.
7: Excuse me, Mr. Brown.
1: Oh, yes?
7: Tony's feeling a bit funny.
1: What do you mean, funny?
7: I think he's going to be sick.
6: See? What did I tell you? Now they'll all start.
2: Ah, I see they started.
4: What?
2: Down the front seat. Two or three of them being sick.
4: Oh, yeah. I reckon it's that pipe of yours. Huh? Why do you smoke that terrible stuff?
2: What do you mean? Good mixture. It's not cheap either.
4: I'll take your word for it. Oh, well, I suppose we ought to give a hand.
2: Yes.
4: On the other hand, it's probably better not to interfere.
2: No.
4: Yvonne and young Brown seem to be coping very well. We don't want to upset them.
2: No. How are we doing for time?
4: Not very well. We are running behind schedule.
2: Well, like children. Turn right down Corporation Street, past the football ground, brings us straight onto the bypass, but it wouldn't listen. So, when's this party of Frenchies arriving?
4: I don't know. Sometime today.
2: Are they teachers?
4: Oh, come on, Fred. They wouldn't send actual teachers to see how our schools work.
2: No, of course not.
4: I expect they keep their poor blighters chained to the classroom, same as they do over here.
2: Yeah.
4: Educationalists, Mrs. Stone said. If they're anything like ours, it means they've seen a child and just about know what a school looks like. Well, I wonder if we ought to give them a hand on the front.
2: They're all right. Yvonne knows what she's doing. Brown's learning.
4: Yes, I suppose you're right.
3: There you are, Khaled. All right now.
7: Yes, thank you, Miss.
3: And don't eat any more sweets. Not before the return journey.
7: Right, Miss. Excuse me, Miss.
3: Yes?
7: Someone else is feeling sick.
3: Oh, no, it isn't Asim again.
7: No, Miss. It's Mr. Brown. Do you reckon he's been eating too many sweets?
1: Wasn't my fault. All those kids throwing up all over the place. It was enough to make anyone feel ill.
3: Didn't affect Mr. Holliday or Mr. Beeston.
1: They're all right. They're sitting at the back.
3: Didn't affect me.
1: Well, that's because you're used to it. Anyway, I wasn't sick. I just said I felt sick. There was no need for Maureen to make such a big thing out of it.
3: Do you want to hang on to this plastic bag?
1: No, I do not.
3: All right. There's no need to snap at me.
1: I'm not snapping at you. I just don't want a plastic bag.
7: What? Them two arguing like that.
8: They've been like that ever since they broke up.
7: Yeah, mind. I never thought they were right for each other. She's not his type.
8: Yeah, it's difficult to say whose type she is, isn't it?
7: Mind, there's a lot of go for the older woman.
8: How old do you reckon she is?
7: She's got to be 30 at least.
2: Quiet! Quiet, everybody!
3: Pay attention!
2: Right. Now, we'll start by all going round together in one party. Then we'll lunch. After lunch, we'll split up into four groups and go around separately. Now, is that understood?
9: Yes, sir!
4: Mr. Brown?
1: Yes?
4: I've got to find a phone box and call Mrs. Stone.
1: All right.
4: So tell Mr. Holliday, will you? I'll catch up with you later.
1: But you won't know where we'll be.
4: Oh, no problem. I've been on these trips before with Fred. It's the same route every time. First it's the dinosaurs, then the elephants, then the coloured birds, and finally the blue whale. His shoes could find their way around without him.
1: They might have moved some of the things, and I think they've got some new stuff.
4: Oh, that won't make any difference. If they put a new wall up where there used to be a door, Fred will walk straight through it. Don't worry, I'll catch you all up in a minute.
1: All right.
2: Mr. Patterson, Mr. Beeston, Mr. Brown, or me. And don't go wandering off on your own. And no touching anything. Remember, no touching the skeletons. They're very fragile. Right. Off we go. And keep together.
10: King Street Junior?
4: Hello, Mrs. Stone. It's me, as promised.
10: Where are you?
4: Berlin.
10: Oh, don't be ridiculous.
4: Well, where do you think I am? I'm in London.
10: Well, is everything all right?
4: Oh, yes, of course it is. Mr. Holliday's looking after things. What about the Eiffel Tower fan club? Have they turned up yet?
10: Not yet. They must have gone to the Meads first.
4: Well, with any luck, the kids at the Meads will make them an offer they can't refuse, and that's the last we'll hear of them.
10: Oh, really?
4: Well, you know what the Meads kids are like. It's the Mafia in school uniform. And, oh, my money's just about to run out.
10: We'll reverse the charges.
4: No, I'll phone you later. I'd better get back to our lot to see how they're getting on. Keep up the good work.
3: How are you feeling now?
1: All right, thanks.
3: Sorry I snapped at you back on the bus.
1: Oh, that's all right.
3: Khaled, if you stick that chewing gum on that brontosaurus...
7: Sorry, Miss.
3: Honestly.
1: Fascinating, aren't they?
3: Matter of opinion.
1: No, the dinosaurs. Look at the size of them. I remember coming here with my father when I was small. We stood right here where we are now, surrounded by all these bones. I asked him what killed them off, and he told me they were white.

0: mountains, just waiting for a time when they can all come back.
1: Well, that's certainly an interesting theory, Tommy, but there's no evidence to suggest it. No sightings, certainly.
0: Yeah. Well, if they was hiding, there wouldn't be, would there?
1: Well, no, I suppose not.
2: Need any help?
1: I don't think so.
2: It's just that I can see your world of scholarship crumbling around your ears.
0: Oh, one more thing, sir.
1: Yes?
0: What time are we having our sandwiches? Because I'm half getting hungry.
3: Nice these sandwiches.
4: What are they?
3: Cheese and banana.
4: Ew, they are horrible.
5: Nah.
4: They're all mushy, they make you sick.
3: Yeah, they do, but they ain't half nice. Here, what you got in yours?
6: Well, I think I'm fairly well, Fred. We got through the morning without any dreadful mishaps.
7: Fingers crossed.
6: Yes.
7: Did you get through to the school all right?
6: Eventually. You know, trying to find a phone booth that works in London is like trying to find the Holy Grail.
7: Doesn't surprise me.
6: Anyway, they haven't arrived as yet.
7: How's Mrs. Stern coping?
6: That's what's odd. I mean, she's usually solid as a rock. Well, you know, I mean, nothing shakes her, but today she's all a flutter.
7: It's just because it's the chief education officer. It's like God arriving.
6: Not for me, it isn't. I knew him when he was just a dog's body at County Hall. He was thick as a brick then, and he hasn't changed as he's got older.
7: Don't worry. She'll cope with him.
6: I hope so.
7: Anyone who can handle you won't have any trouble with the chief education officer.
6: Oh, thank you very much. I say, Fred, do you want any of my coffee?
1: Where are you taking your little party this afternoon?
2: I thought we'd do the spiders. Kids love that. They all jump and squeal and the attendant has to shut them up.
1: I thought I'd take mine to the human biology section, then afterwards nip through the tunnel to the science museum.
2: Aren't you trying to pack too much in?
1: We've got to take the opportunity while we're here. They've got some fascinating stuff in the science museum.
2: Well, I should keep an eye on the time. Remember, we've got to be back at the coach by 2:05. We don't want to have to come looking for you.
0: Please, Mr. Beeston, sir.
7: Yes.
0: Why did you bring us down the tube station?
6: Because I do not want you wandering around while I'm waiting for that large woman to come out of that phone box.
0: But I thought we were going round the museum.
6: We are, as soon as I've made this phone call.
8: Yeah, but the others are already in there.
0: It ain't fair, sir.
6: Life is unfair, Wayne. If life was fair, it would consist of walking around looking at weird and wonderful animals. Instead of me getting older, as I watch someone who resembles two elephants fighting in a tent hog the only working phone in the whole of London.
8: I think she can hear you, sir.
6: Oh, can she? Then there's hope for us yet. But while I'm waiting, is there anyone amongst you lot who's got some 10p's?
7: Now, I want you all to take careful note of the size of the wings. Now, this is a gliding bird, and the wings have a larger surface area. Now, if you look at the feathers...
9: Excuse me, sir.
7: Yes?
9: I'm afraid you'll have to put that away.
7: Put what away?
9: Your pipe.
7: What on earth for?
9: There's no smoking allowed.
7: I'm not smoking it. It's out.
9: Ah, yes, but you might light it.
7: I might also throw something through that glass case. But as a responsible adult, I won't.
9: Now, I'm sorry, sir, but I must ask you to put it away.
7: Listen, young man, I've been bringing parties of school children to museums for over 20 years, and never in all that time has anyone asked me to put my pipe away.
9: Then it's about time someone did.
8: Hey, you're not going to let him talk to you like that, sir. Eating Mr. Oliver.
7: Quiet. Young man?
9: Yes?
7: If you think you have the right to tell me what I can and cannot do with my own personal property, then you're very much mistaken.
9: But,
7: this way, children, and keep together.
8: Good, that, weren't it?
0: Yeah. Been better if you'd hit him, though. I'd like to have seen that.
1: Now, this is the human eye. It's just like yours and mine. Now, at the back, you can see the optic nerve going away to the brain. And those red lines on the white ball are blood vessels. Inside the eye is a jelly-like substance, as you would see if you actually cut one open. What was that?
8: Fainted, sir. I think it's fainted, sir.
1: Well, stand back. Give him air. I wonder what brought this on. Must be something he had for lunch.
2: Inside these boxes is one of the best collections of spiders and insects in the world. Go round carefully and don't bang the lids as you open them. You four start from that end, you three start from there, and we'll start here. Right. Let's see what we've got in this box.
7: Right, everyone, line up in pairs.
6: And be quiet about it.
7: Line up in pairs and let's count you. Right.
6: Two.

0: four, six, eight, ten, 12. In pairs, I said.
1: Sorry, sir.
2: Now I've forgotten where I got to.
3: Don't kick about, Morris.
2: Right.
0: 2, 4, 6, 8, 10, 12, 14, 16, 18, 20. 22, 24, 26, 28, 30, 32, 34, 36, 38, 39.
4: What's the matter?
0: We're missing one.
5: What?
6: What is it?
1: What's the problem?
5: Oh, there's a child missing.
6: Are you sure?
0: You're saying I can't count?
6: No, of course not.
1: Who's gone missing?
3: I don't know. We better find out. Right, everyone, into your four groups as quickly as possible. Come on now.
6: 3, 4, 5, 6, 7, 8, 9. Oh, my God.
1: Well, it's not one of mine.
6: It's one of mine, I'm afraid.
1: Thought it might be.
2: Mine are all accounted for.
3: Ditto. So, by a process of elimination and the expression of horror on your face, Mr. Brown...
6: It's Miranda Hopkirk.
3: Oh, God. It would be her, the thickest kid in the school.
6: I can't think how it happened. They were all together when we left the Science Museum.
3: Science Museum? What were you doing there?
6: Well, I just thought, a quick look around as we were already here.
3: Good grief.
2: Miranda Hopkirk, I can't place her.
3: The one who looks like a cod.
2: Oh, that one.
1: Should we all go and look for her?
3: No, if we do that, we'll end up with all of you missing.
6: It's all my fault. I'll go and look for her.
3: Right, but start with the fish department. An attendant possibly found her standing around and popped her in a display case. Mr. Holliday?
2: Yes?
3: I'll go and help Mr. Brown. You stay with this lot and don't let any of them out of your sight.
2: Right.
3: Mrs. Patterson?
1: Yes?
3: If we're not back in 15 minutes, phone the school and tell them we've been delayed. There's a phone in the tube station that isn't vandalised.
1: Right. What about the coach driver? He won't be happy.
3: Oh, hard luck. I've got more important things to think about, like one missing child. I'll see you in a minute.
6: Oh, excuse me.
7: Yes?
6: I don't know if you'll remember, but I was in here about half an hour ago.
7: No, I'm sorry.
6: With a party of school children?
7: We've had a lot of them round today.
6: Well, look, I've lost one of the children. Has anyone reported seeing a child? I mean, who was lost?
7: Not to my knowledge, but if you come with me, we'll check. Well, I don't know what else we can do, sir.
6: Oh.
7: Of course, you could still be wandering around the building somewhere.
6: Right, I'll go and look. But if you can alert the rest of the museum staff...
7: Yes, I'll do that straight away.
6: Thank you. I'll start from upstairs and work my way down.
7: Right, you are, sir.
8: Look, I don't want you to think I ain't sympathetic, but my job sheet says leave here at 2:15. It's down here in black and white.
1: Right, but we can't leave with one of the children missing.
8: Well, how long's it going to take?
0: Until we find her.
1: She's in the museum somewhere, but as far as we know.
8: Say she ain't. Say she's run off. Could be up the Albert Hall by now, but all we stand around here like idiots.
0: Ah, here's Mr. Beeston.
1: Any luck?
3: There's no sign of her. How did Brown get on?
0: I don't know. He hasn't been back.
8: Perhaps he's lost as well.
3: Oh, that's all we need.
9: Please, sir.
3: What is it, Sandra?
9: Do you reckon they've been kidnapped?
3: Oh, don't be stupid, girl.
1: What do you think we ought to do?
0: Back to the museum, I suppose.
8: I'm already late leaving. They'll just have to find their own way back.
3: Now, I'll phone the school and tell them we're delayed. You haven't phoned them yet, have you, Mrs. Patterson?
1: No, I thought I'd leave it as long as I could. I didn't want to worry them unnecessarily.
8: I'm going
1: to
8: phone my garage as well, otherwise they'll worry about me. I'm never late back, except on school trips.
6: Let's see now. I've done the whales and dolphins, I've done the reptiles, I've done the mammals. Now where?
10: Hello, Mr. Brown.
6: Miranda, where the hell have you been? I've been worried sick about you.
10: In here. I've been here all the time.
6: Oh, I know in here, but why?
10: I got lost. I got frightened when I couldn't see anyone, so I just stood here in the corner.
6: Well, why didn't you go and tell one of the attendants you were lost?
10: My mum told me never to talk to strangers.
6: But the attendants aren't... Oh, never mind. Come on, let's get back to the coach. They're all waiting to set off home.
3: Oh, well, all's well that ends well, as they say.
0: Careful, we haven't got back yet.
3: That's what I like about you, Fred, always the optimist.
0: Still, gave a bit of excitement to the day.
3: Missing children is the sort of excitement I could do without.
0: Oh, by the way, did that French lot ever arrive at the school?
3: Oh, yes. Apparently it was pretty much as I predicted it would be. In and out a couple of classrooms, gesticulate wildly with lots of phrases like magnifique and kiss Mrs. Rudd on both cheeks. Oh, and
0: not so magnifique.
3: Right. And then back to County Hall for a five-course meal.
0: Free, of course.
3: Oh, of course. We could probably have re-equipped your classroom with the cost of that meal.
0: I wonder if he learns anything from it.
3: I doubt it. Hey, what's the time?
0: 20 past.
3: Parents will be having a fit.
0: Yvonne did ring the school to say we'd be late.
3: Yes, but you know parents.
0: True.
3: Look, Fred, can't you give that pipe a rest just for a few minutes?
0: Oh.
1: Well, I don't care what you say. I enjoyed
6: it. Sorry for you. You didn't lose one of your children. Still feel terrible about it.
1: Well, you found her. That's the main thing.
6: No, the main thing is that I lost Miranda in the first place.
1: Oh, that wasn't your fault.
6: No, but there was one moment when I was standing in the reptile room wondering where she could be. Honestly, I went all hot and cold. It was terrible.
10: What's he saying to her now?
4: He said he goes all hot and cold.
10: He's getting passionate with her again.
4: Yeah, someone ought to tell him he's on a loser there.
10: He'll learn. They all do.
4: Here, I know.
10: What?
4: Let's start a sing-song. That always annoys the driver.
10: Good idea.
4: About 10 green bottles?
10: Yeah, we can keep it going all the way back.
4: Right. 10

0: You've been listening to King Street Junior by Jim Eldredge and starring Peter Davison as Eric Brown and James Grout as Mr. Beeston, the headmaster. Tom Watson featured as Mr. Holliday, the deputy head. Margaret John as Mrs. Stone, school secretary. And Deirdre Costello as Mrs. Patterson. The coach driver was played by Ron Pember. Museum attendant by James Good. Wayne by Leon Hamilton. Mandy by Julie Newell. Tommy by Desmond Askew. Sandra by Victoria Ludlow. Miranda by Samantha Cahill. Maureen by Louisa Bradshaw-White. And Khalid by Nicholas Askew. The producer was John Fawcett Wilson.
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3: An hour of smiles in town hall tonight, folks. 60 minutes of fun and music brought to you by Ipana Toothpaste and Salopatica. 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New music, new voices, new laughs. It's Town Hall tonight! Crowds cheer as Fred Allen leads the parade to the old town hall. Fred's conducting the band with a big sword, followed by those dull blades of the boards, the mighty Allen art players. Let's join the shouting song. Everybody's going. Everybody's going. Here they come, elopers.
4: 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You haven't even packed your things.
5: All I'm taking is you and my radio, sweetheart. It's town hall tonight.
3: Detective!
5: Yes, officer. The thieves took $15,000 at my jewelry.
3: It could be worse, lady. Suppose they took your radio. It's town hall tonight. Fortune teller.
5: Tell me the truth, Swami. Is my husband out with another woman?
3: Do not worry. Swami's Chris Groot's your husband home by radio, madam. It's town hall tonight. Well, sir, here we are before the old town hall, and there's Fred exchanging iambic banter with the crowd. Let's listen.
6: This year's kisses may not taste as sweet, folks, but we didn't come to neck. We're here to open up the old town hall. Step lively, please.
7: Hi, Fancy Stockings.
6: Hello there, Buster.
5: Evening, Cuddlemouth.
6: Hi there, Sister Nag. Step right in. You'll laugh, you'll weep, you'll fall asleep on the inside. So hurry.
3: We're all set, Freddy.
6: Oh, fine, Harry. We're opening the show, baby talk, huh? We're opening the show with Boo-Hoo.
3: Righto, let it go, Peter.

0: representing that Goliath, that gargantuan, that great big giant of just jubilant, jive, jocose, jamboree, jovial, the Jubilee Pandambrum, Fred Gallen and Jason.
1: Thank you. That was quite a Norwegian introduction, Harry. I drove down in my fjord and arrived at the studio here. Good evening, ladies. Good evening, ladies and gentlemen. Now, before the man from the Social Security office gets here to see about enrolling the jokes, I'll read you the town hall bulletin for tonight. Hard Twice, the first grocer to get into trouble with the SPCA for breaking the tusks off elephants in his animal crackers, has a special announcement. Hard says you customers have got to quit scratching matches on the cigar counter. The cigar case has just been varnished, and Hard says, men, if the seats of your pants are so thin, you're afraid a match will raise a divot, just say the word when you want to light up, and Hard will bend over and oblige. So much for friction around the county seat. And, now for the town hall news. The curtain, Harry.
2: Our route down, Fred.
1: The lights go out, and we bring you the latest news of the week.
3: The town hall news sees nothing, shows all. Hollywood, California. The Academy of Motion Picture Arts and Sciences makes its annual award for best performances of the year. Town Hall News, following in Academy's footsteps, presents its annual awards to outstanding underdogs of the film industry. Tonight we pay tribute to little patrons who did big things in movie theaters during 1936. A Town Hall Award goes to Mr. Caswell Clink. Mr. Clink.
4: Hi, public.
1: Mr. Clink, you were the first man to refuse to go into a moving picture theater because there was a picket outside.
4: Right. As soon as I seen that guy picketing, I scrammed.
1: Were you in sympathy with the cause?
4: I didn't wait to read no signs, buddy.
1: Why did you run?
4: 2 months ago, that picket stole my wife.
1: So?
4: So maybe he wants to give her back. I ain't taking no chances.
3: A town hall award? Yes, sir, the pickets are out in force this evening. A town hall award goes to Mrs. Daphne Squat, champion seat saver in movie theaters for 1936. Mrs. Squat.
5: Yes, I saved 269 seats for friends last year.
1: You have some sort of a system for seat saving, Mrs. Squat?
5: Oh, yes. As soon as I see an empty seat, I light a candle and put it underneath. Mm-hmm. If anybody sits down, they see the seats warm. When they look around, I say, the party's coming right back.
1: What do you do if somebody sits down next to you and refuses to get up?
5: I just lean over and say, I hope you won't mind my double pneumonia.
3: A town hall award goes to Strong Arm Murphy, the first man to break one of those little bombs in a movie theater and have nothing happen. Strong Arm Murphy.
6: No crutch, folks.
1: You broke a bomb in one theater, Strong Arm?
6: Yeah, I trun it in the aisles and mashed it into the carpet.
1: Wasn't there any odor?
6: It was brutal.
1: And nothing happened in the theater?
6: Nah, the audience thought it was a picture.
3: A town hall award goes to Mr. Manuel Singh, the most unusual organist to appear in a movie theater during 1936. Mr.
7: Singh. Thank you, my friend.
1: Why are you the most unusual organist for 1936, Mr. Singh?
7: I played the organ all year with my feet.
1: How come?
7: Well, in all movie theaters, the organ comes up on a hydraulic platform. They put on the brake, and the organ stops.
1: I see.
7: Then the organist comes up on a hydraulic stool. He's supposed to stop even with the organ.
1: Why couldn't you play with your hands?
7: All year, the stool is stopping 4 feet higher than the organ, so what can I do? I play with my toes.
3: The town hall award goes to Mrs. Hilda Wonk, the luckiest woman moviegoer for 1936. Mrs. Wonk.
8: Oh, I'm lucky, all right, folks.
1: How lucky are you, Mrs. Wonk?
8: Well, I left my gum under my seat 1 week and came back the next week.
1: And the gum was still there?
8: You said a mouthful, mister.
3: A town hall award goes to Mr. Dabney Bleach, Mr. Bleed.
1: Just a minute, Mr. Bleed. You are the loudest singer in the movie theater audiences.
9: Well, I ain't here to brag, bud.
1: What is the loudest you have ever sung, Mr. Bleed?
9: Well, last week at the Paramount, they let down the song sheet. The song was Moonlight and Roses. Well, sir, 4,000 people started singing the lead. I give them 4 bars head start, and then I started my baritone.
1: How did you come out, Mr. Bleed?
9: On 43rd Street. The
3: Town Hall Award goes to Mr. Malcolm Trent. Mr. Trent.
10: I can take it, brother.
1: You made the outstanding remark in a movie theater for 1936.
10: Yeah, it was bingo night. The guy on the stage was calling out the numbers, and finally a lady shouted, bingo.
1: And that is when you made your outstanding remark.
10: Right. I said, oh, heck.
1: What did the rest of the audience say?
10: Oh!
1: Thank you, Mr.
3: Hollywood, California. As March 15th approaches, movie stars prepare to pay income taxes on fabulous salary. Town Hall News presents candid camera shot of a well-known film star filling out form.
11: Garçon.
12: Yes, madame?
11: Bring me a double porterhouse steak, smothered in lamb chops, plenty of mashed potatoes, and some custard pie.
12: Is madame celebrating?
11: It's getting near March 15th, Garçon. I gotta fill out the form.
3: Winter, Wisconsin. Arvid Twist, 20-year-old farm youth, eats 36 flapjacks in 61 minutes to win National Flapjack Eating Championship. Town Hall News interviews new flapjack champion to get message for youth of America. Mr. Twist.
13: Hello, folks.
1: Well, Mr. Twist, how does it feel to be the flapjack champion of America?
13: Well, I'm too full for words. You can take that two ways.
1: Fine. Are you? Are you satisfied with your record?
13: Oh, shucks. I could have beat it.
1: What happened?
13: Some smart aleck put glue in the maple syrup, and my tongue stuck to my upper plate.
1: Did you have any bad effects after eating 36 flapjacks?
13: Well, no. I just kept turning over all night in my sleep.
3: New York City, New York. Madison Square Garden is jammed to the rafters. The 62nd International Six-Day Bicycle Race comes to a close. Winners this year are popular Belgian riders Jean Ertz and Omer De Bruyker. Town Hall News brings you the sensational finish of this classic event. The winner of the six-day race crosses the line.
1: Thank you, ladies and gentlemen, thank you. And now for the mighty Allen sacrifice. To prove that the college professor who said people can transmit their thoughts to each other was right, I lay what passes for my mind on the altar of science. I shall allow a young man who never took a lesson in his life to look me firmly between the eyes and read my mind. You ready, Mr. Von Zell?
14: Ready, Mr. Allen. Now concentrate, please. Let me see. It always takes a moment or two to clear away the dead timber. Oh, yes. Now I have it. You were thinking that if you had next week's show written, you could skip away for the weekend and relax.
1: By gad, Von Zell, it's uncanny. I did have that truant thought. Your skill savers of necromancy.
14: Oh, it was nothing, Fred. You could do it yourself.
1: Well, not with everybody, Harry, but I think I could tell you what you're thinking about.
14: All right, try it and see.
1: Oh, I know you, Harry. You're thinking about a red and yellow striped tube. Ipana toothpaste is on your mind, isn't it?
14: Right, Fred. And Ipana is on the mind of everyone who believes that a good toothpaste, like a good dentist, is never a luxury. 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It not only cleans and brightens your teeth, but when used with massage, gives your gums the toning and stimulation they need to help keep them firm and healthy and guard against gum trouble. 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You'll have lovelier teeth, too, and a far more attractive smile if you'll always remember Ipana, for the smile of beauty.

0: Well, Peter Van Steeden and the Itana Troubadours have just played I've Got Rhythm. Now, on Friday night, there's going... Oh, God. Now, quiet here. Whoever is raising that hub and bub, one thing at a time, if you'll be so kindly.
1: Hello.
0: Well, sir, they laughed when I started to stand up in the nightclub. I didn't know I was under the table. If it isn't Portland.
1: Yes, Parker sent me off to mail a letter to the patent office.
0: What's the trouble? The patent expire in Popper's patent leather shoes?
1: No, Parker's got a new invention. It's a lump of sugar that floats.
0: Oh, I heard about that. It's for people who can't remember whether they put sugar in their coffee or not. He lumps Bob up and reminds her.
1: Yes. And Papa's got another invention. It's a rubber coat collar for blue serge suits.
0: What is that, a blue serge suit with a rubber collar?
1: Well, if dandruff falls on your coat collar, it bounces right back up in your hair.
0: Papa's full of ideas, among other things, all right, isn't he?
1: Yes, he invented oversized false teeth for the man who has no sense for humor.
0: I get it. If the teeth are too big, the man can't close his mouth.
1: Yes, that's the idea. He looks as though he's laughing at everything.
0: Has anyone tried out the teeth?
1: I'll say. Papa made a set for himself and they got him into trouble.
0: How?
1: He was laughing when he paid his income tax. So they rushed him away for observation.
0: Well, that's nice. Now, as soon as they get you, you can hold a family reunion.
1: Oh, you'll find out.
0: I will. Don't bring those
1: kids.
2: Coming, Cheeto.
3: Coming, Goldstone.
2: Louie, please. The senior member of the firm is always sticking points.
3: So who am I, a silent partner?
2: Silence. Look here, I was born 2 years sooner. At least for 2 years, I could say something.
3: Say something.
0: Yeah, what do you mean? Wait a minute. If you don't take this portable argument off the premises, gentlemen, I'm apt to break your legs to match your English.
2: Hit me already, I'll sue. And the case will be handled by Lombard Fink, freelance attorney, who I happen to be. Look at that, sir. Before I'm getting hit, he's taking the case already.
1: If you'll just wait a minute, fellas.
0: Yes, if you guys will keep quiet for just 2 seconds, you can hear each other fall.
2: Uh-huh. You think my partner is frightened? Go on, Louis, hit him.
0: Hit me? Why, I'll pull his nose down so far. If he ever sneezes, he'll vacuum the cuffs on his pants.
2: Go on, hit me. I'll dare you to hit me. Look, a timid boy. So you give him a smash, Louis. He'll hit back, then we'll sue. So who's retaining you over there? Look, his own brother. He wouldn't give a case. Daniel Webster, I should be, maybe, huh? Anybody else but you, you should be.
1: If the law business is bad, why don't you sue each other, Mr. Fink?
0: Yes, sue, Bums.
2: Bums, he says. You know who you're calling Bums, brother?
0: No, who are you?
2: Tell him, Louis.
3: Are your hands clean, brother?
0: Of course my hands are clean.
3: Okay, here's our card.
2: You are reading it from right to left.
0: Fink, O'Reilly, and Fink, attorneys at law.
2: Take back the card, Louis. Get us gone, F.
1: Is that the name of your firm? 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
2: Limited. 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
0: What is O'Reilly doing in between you two Finks?
3: Confidentially, O'Reilly, they are using strictly for bait.
0: You mean there's no O'Reilly in the firm?
2: Of course not, and is he lucky? With two things, O'Reilly would starve to death.
1: Have you settled any big cases, Mr. Fink?
3: You are recalling that case, maybe, Russo versus the Holland Tunnel.
0: Who did you represent, the Holland Tunnel?
2: Fink and Fink were retained by Russo, so-called a plaintiff.
1: What was the case about, Mr. Fink?
3: Russo, a nobody, is living in Jersey. When the Holland Tunnel is opening, a draft is going continually from New York through the tunnel into the plaintiff's house.
2: Exactly. For 2 years, Russo is suffering pneumonia, so he is retaining Fink Campaign, and we are taking the case to court.
1: Did you give the Holland Tunnel a summons, Mr. Fink?
2: And how?
3: First, we are slapping Anna Sabina. Then, we are slapping Anna Mandamus. And at this point, I am requesting a habeas corpus, and the case is going to a higher court.
0: What your firm needs is a baritone, boy.
1: Come out, Mr. Fink.
3: Our client, Russo, still a nobody, is winning the suit.
0: You mean they closed the Holland Tunnel?
3: No. Russo is winning the suit. Knitted underwear. It was Jersey Justice.
1: Boy, that's some victory.
3: The Finch and Finch, it's always a victory. Oh, it's getting monotonous.
0: Now, don't tell me you Blackstone buzzards win every case.
3: You are hearing in legal circles regarding Peabody versus Bulwark.
0: No, no, and I'm not interested.
3: In the godwork. I am opening this case by sneezing. While the judge is saying Gesundheit, I am appealing.
1: What did your client get?
3: A lucky break. The judge was cross-eyed. The foreman of the jury got 10 years. Another victory!
1: Gosh, some strategy, Mr. Fink.
3: Strategy, smerity, it's a living.
0: Well, this is all very enlightening, boys, but I don't need a lawyer.
3: Yes, that's what you think. You've got a case, buddy. It's worth $1 million. Same divide, and we are suing at sundown in night court.
1: Suing who?
3: Jack Benny.
0: Jack Benny, wait a minute. Now, why should I sue Jack Benny?
3: For libel, slander, defamation of character. Forgery, usury, injury, and lethargy.
1: Have you been listening to the radio, Mr. Fink?
3: Yeah, definitely. The complaint is made out already.
2: Listen, on January 3rd, he is calling you a loafer.
3: January 10th, he is calling you a highbrow.
2: January 17th, he is saying you're a mini.
3: And without a letter, he is insisting you can't play the plea.
2: If we are taking the case, Benny will positively settle out of court and not for chicken food.
3: Why have you got a case? I will open up with a writ of reprimand.
2: Then I come with a writ of no cause.
3: Before Benny can move, I am on top of him with a writ of temper fugitive.
1: You're certainly putting on the writ, Mr. Fink.
3: A low life like that should pay with continuity. You couldn't lose, brother.
0: Now, the only thing is, you boys are a little mixed up there with the evidence. Those are the things I call Jack Benny.
3: Huh? You won't. Did you hear that one, Bob?
2: I heard.
1: You've made a mistake, Mr. Fink.
3: It could happen to a dog.
0: It has.
3: You mean... You mean that you are calling these to Jack Benny?
0: Yes, so what?
3: So what is that? Has Benny got a case? This will cost you plenty, Chisler.
2: Well, what are we waiting for, Lombard? Let's go.
3: Okay. Benny is stopping on the power. It's this way.
0: I'll sue you later, Portland.
1: Sally, hello.
0: Now the town hall quartet, ladies and gentlemen. Tonight, the boys take up the question of farm relief vocally. Their song, The Farmer in the Dell.

0: farmer in the dell.
1: The farmer in the dell?
0: At last we've found the farmer in the dell. And are you feeling well?
1: Yes, I'm feeling very well.
2: The farmer in the dell is feeling very well.
0: Hi-ho.
3: Hi-ho.
4: Hi-ho.
3: Hi-ho.
2: Farmer in the dell.
3: Farmer in the dell.
2: The farmer in the dell. The farmer in the dell. Hi-ho, the derry-o. Oh, the farmer in the dell.
1: Oh, the farmer in the dell.
2: Hi-ho.
1: The farmer in the dell.
2: Hi-ho.
1: You probably know by now that the name of this song is the farmer.
5: And thank you, boys. And now for a little item I read in the papers concerning Caduceville.
6: Isn't I?
5: Well, Harry, Caduceville is the name of a chain of stores due to open shortly, in which purchases will be delivered at the counter and their costs totaled by electricity.
6: My, what will they think of next?
5: Well, said Mr. Allen modestly, I'm working on a little device sort of like that myself. And in an off moment, I've named it the Mighty Allen Electro Advisor. May I explain how it works, Mr. Von Z?
6: Well, why not, Mr. A?
5: Well, it's a complicated conception that gives advice on love, marriage, divorce, and also on more practical questions. Now, suppose a person is catching a cold. They just press the button marked, What to Do for a Cold, and this is what they hear.
6: Well, you know from experience that the time to start fighting a cold is at its very beginning. And modern physicians say that you can often throw off a cold more quickly if at its very start you do two fundamental things. Remove waste through laxation and combat the acidity that frequently accompanies a cold. And you can do both of those things at once by taking Sal Hepatica. So at the very first sign of your cold, do this.
7: Make up your mind to get plenty of rest, to drink plenty of liquid, and to eat sensibly. But first, above all else, put 2 teaspoonfuls of Sal Hepatica in a glass of water and drink it.
6: Don't take chances with a cold, ladies and gentlemen. Take Sal Hepatica for the smile of health. There's the theme song of the Mighty Allen Art Players, and they'll be with you immediately after your station announcement.

0: ladies and gentlemen, the mighty Alan R. Players bring you the answer to the theater's eternal question. Which came first, the egg or the actor? Tonight they present a nautical mystery called Murder on the High Seas, or One Long Pan Helps Boy Meet Girl. Over to you, Peter.
1: On deck.
2: Aye,
1: sir. Ship boom, the port bow.
2: Aye, sir.
1: Port bow, the ship boom.
2: Aye, sir.
3: What time is that, mate?
4: I spell, sir.
3: Have the men heave anchor.
4: Aye, sir.
3: Come into my cabin, mate.
4: Aye, sir.
3: What's the matter with your other eye?
4: I got something in it, sir.
3: Well, step into my cabin.
4: Right, sir.
3: While we're anchored here at quarantine, I'll check up.
4: Everything's in order, sir.
3: These passengers are finishing a 6-month cruise. Is everybody satisfied?
4: Only one complaint, Captain.
3: Yes?
4: A lady says she can't find any eggs in the crow's nest.
3: Well, tell her I'll have the ship laid, too.
4: All right, sir.
3: Where's the steward?
4: He's giving out the passports to the passengers, sir.
3: Hold on! Captain!
5: I was about, steward.
6: Murder, sir.
3: Murder?
6: Aye, sir. A man shot with stateroom A.
4: Who killed him, steward?
6: I don't know. I was delivering the passport, sir, and I heard a shot. When I ran back to the room, the man was dead on the floor.
3: Hey, stateroom's on this deck, mate. Let's go.
4: Aye, sir.
6: Will I come too, Captain?
3: No, steward. Slip us a little passport.
6: Aye, sir.
4: This is stateroom A, Captain.
3: Open that door, mate.
7: Help! Help! My sir, my husband.
3: How long ago was your husband shot, madam?
7: No, 10 minutes ago, Captain.
3: And you're just calling for help now?
7: Yeah. When the shot was fired, I was eating lunch in the other room. First, I finished eating, and now I'm hollering with them. Help!
4: Quiet, quiet, please. Who shot your husband?
7: That's a time to ask them. Get a copper.
4: What are you going to do, Captain?
3: There's only one man can solve this mystery, mate.
4: J. Edgar Hoover, sir?
3: No, One Long Pan. Send the wire.
4: Aye, aye, sir.
8: 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Calling Detective One Long Pan. Murder on the SS Veronix. 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Man murdered. Calling Detective One Long Pan.
3: Hold on!
9: Fleeting salutations. Hi, hello, Captain. Detective One Long Pan on job. Retain an enemy. Get your goat off.
3: Stole that cab, Long Pan.
9: Exactly. Long Pan stole cab. As you stole, so shall ye away. Stole away. Not bad. Not good. Maybe medium.
3: Quit stalling, Long Pan. There's been a murder aboard.
9: Murder? You, who are you, a cop?
3: Do I look like a cop?
9: No, Long Pan, part life. You're dead from neck up.
3: Why, you?
9: You too. Who are you, white guy?
3: I'm Captain Funnel. And this is my boat, the SS Moronic.
9: Very good. The Captain Funnel, SS Platonic. Nobody platonic in Tado. Okay, for some.
3: Now listen, are you going to solve this crime?
9: Exactly. You tell Long Pan what happened.
3: Well, first we anchored at quarantine.
9: Anchor submarine.
3: Then I gave the men some orders.
9: What order?
3: Give boom the port bow. Heave the anchor.
9: Headroom for Carly Fanker.
3: And then 8 bells rang.
9: 8 bells at best. Aesop say, man finds self behind 8 bells, maybe end up corner pocket. Long time silly Billy. Must hold in.
3: Oh, well, it's no use trying to explain anything to you. Come on, I'll show you the body.
9: Happy suggestion.
3: Stateroom A's right along this deck.
9: Very good. Maybe stop stateroom B. Take punch Jackie Benny.
3: Well, it's right in here.
7: Oh, it's coming in, Captain.
3: This is One Long Pan, lady.
7: I'm asking you to get a copper, so you're bringing a laundryman.
9: Long Pan, not laundryman, lady. Long Pan, sunny G-man. G, as in the jello. Toto, again the jello.
7: So if you are so smart, Mr. Hong Kong Hillbilly, who is killing my husband?
9: First, must you know husband's name, lady.
7: He is now the late Willoughby Catch, the Zipper King.
9: Willoughby Catch, Zipper King.
3: Do you see any clues, Long Pan?
9: Long Pan, give body double O at the McIntyre. You see, bullet hole in head, right on the nose.
7: That's no bullet hole. Flamille, that's Willoughby's mouth.
9: You say small mouth, eh? The sheeful.
3: Well, there's the bullet hole over his heart, Long Pan.
9: You keep quiet, Potinsky. Long Pan, detective here. What a spook. A spook here, with some chance.
7: So that's a passport, Mr. Mopey Dopey.
9: Mr. Mopey Dopey. You insult law, Mr. Waggy Tongue. One Long Pan less you for murder Willoughby Cat Clifford King.
3: Why, you're nuts, Long Pan. Mrs. Katz has an alibi.
9: What lullaby?
3: When the shop was fired, she was in the next room eating.
7: Positively. I was both in pickled herring with onions.
9: How, Long Pan, know you eat the pickled herring with onions?
7: I'll do proof in my incision. If you be so kindly inhaling, I will exhaling.
9: Go, Long Pan satisfied.
3: Oh.
9: Lullaby pretty strong. Onion like incinerator backfire.
3: You're on the wrong track, Long Pan.
9: He stops there. Man on long track soon get point. Stomach lip.
7: My husband didn't have an enemy in the world.
9: Thank God, maybe friends you're there.
3: You know what's funny, Mr. Katz died? Mr. Katz died holding his passport.
9: Passport, important clue. Long Pan has stolen shot.
3: Yeah? Who shot him, Long Pan?
9: Mad stowaway. Needs passport, leave ship. Shoot Dipper King over transom.
7: So, why isn't he taking the passport?
9: People here shoot, come pronto.
3: That's right. The steward reported to my cabin right away.
9: Very good. Stowaway, go away. Oh, Go away, come and get some other day. Long Pan, tiny Edgar Gash. Go long way, wrong direction.
7: Captain, I am demanding you are catching the survey.
9: Long Pan, hold door.
6: Captain Funnel.
3: Aye, steward.
6: Come quickly, another passenger shot on the upper deck, sir.
7: Fooey! 6 months we are cruising for health. So now the passengers is coming home dead.
3: It must be that mad doorway, Long Pan.
9: Long Pan, stop murder. You lead way, Captain.
3: There's another shot. This is terrible.
9: Murder, next take long. Long Pan, investigate. You go first, Captain.
3: You're yellow, Long Pan.
9: No, not yellow. Long Pan, delightful orange people shade. Lead on, my club.
3: Okay. Help! I'm Captain Funnel, mister. What's wrong?
5: My wife's been shot, Captain.
9: Oh, shot her wife, mister.
3: I don't know. Why, look. She's holding a passport, too. Same as Mr. Cat.
9: Not die like a dog. Die like cat.
3: What does it all mean, Long Pan?
9: Mean Matt stowaway. Good at Matt now. Miss your passport second time.
3: Well, my ship is ruined. This is 3 murders.
9: 4 murder, Captain. All returned. Not in yet.
3: Well, do something!
9: Very good. Long Pan, put all clams together. Make a big pool. Solve the wholesale.
3: Well, where did that last shot come from?
9: We try this room here.
3: Was that shot in here, lady?
7: Yes, this is awful, Captain.
3: Your husband?
7: Yes.
9: Husband, short through transom, lady?
7: No, through his head, Fu Yong.
9: Fu Yong, you too, lady. Long Pan, ask him a question.
3: Well, look, Long Pan, in his hand.
9: Passport.
3: Fucking don't be so much.
9: Good. Return just come main and Vermont.
6: Captain Funnel, what were those two shots, steward? The Siamese twins in the next room have been murdered, sir.
9: Siamese twins or something in hand?
6: Yes, their passports.
3: A coincidence.
9: No, not coincidence. Siamese twins die of purpose. Mystery solved.
3: Well, the mystery solved, you dope. Where's the killer?
9: Open mouth, shut eye, Long Pan give you a big surprise. No killer.
3: What?
7: You mean my husband here committed suicide?
9: Exactly. Everybody kill self. Community suicide.
6: Well, what caused it, Long Pan?
9: Very simple. Kitty play. Captain Funnel here will demonstrate.
7: What are you going to do, Captain?
3: Don't ask me, lady. Ask Long Pan.
9: Steward, you have Captain passport?
6: Yes, sir, it's right here.
3: What's the Oriental idea?
9: Quiet, Barnacle William, quiet. You look at your passport.
3: Okay.
9: You look at the picture.
3: Whale and catfish! Where's my gun?
6: Don't shoot yourself, Captain!
3: Oh!
7: he's dead.
9: Precisely. Experiment, great success. Captain, join, great majority.
5: You mean they all killed themselves because...
9: Indubitably. Any man prefer death to look like passport picture.
7: What's the moral, Long Pan?
9: Aesop say, passport photo is only x-ray picture with skin on. Some snappy dog, Long Pan likes packer, or you kid.
0: Thank you, ladies and gentlemen, thank you. Now, so much for the mighty Alan R. players, and now for the mighty Alan oddities. Strange but true facts brought to you through the all-seeing eye of Town Hall's musical candid camera.
8: Franconia. In Franconia, men and women believe you should eat bread that's been carried over the roots of a tree if you want good teeth. But don't eat it during a thunderstorm or a funeral, or your teeth will never be firm and white. Ukrainia. The man or woman who is first to see the new moon will have a set of healthy teeth. And in order to make doubly sure, they look straight at the moon, take some earth from underneath their right heel, and rub their teeth and gums with it as a sort of magic dentifrice. The United States.
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faces when a member of the classes passes. 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

0: town hall variety. Yes, ladies and gentlemen, the stage is being cleared for the next event at the town hall. The Mighty Allen Art players are being put back into their bottles, and Fred is giving the guest stars a last-minute pep talk. I guess everything's ready. How about it, Fred?
1: Everything's fine, Harry. Tonight, I think we'll reach a new high. I wouldn't be surprised if we get the show off the ground tonight.
0: It sounds swell, Fred. Who have we got with us tonight?
1: Well, some mighty fine acts, Harry. I have a virtuoso on the musical grasses. Then a gentleman, Professor Quigley, a wonder worker.
0: Mm-hmm.
1: And, not wishing to interrupt myself, but... While I think of it, did you hear Mr. B last Sunday?
0: Oh, yes. Yes, Jack had a pretty good program, didn't he, Fred?
1: You don't think it sounded any better just because it was coming out of the Waldorf Astoria, do you? I'll bet he won't get his program in there again next Sunday without baggage.
0: Why? What do you mean, Fred? Jack didn't pull any faux pas at the Waldorf, did he?
1: Why, that Oak Day... You know, coming out, walking down one of the long halls there, he saw a lot of empty finger bowls stacked up on a table.
0: You mean to say Jack didn't know what they were?
1: He never saw a finger bowl before. He said, gosh, the next war is going to be terrible. They're making trench hats for children.
0: No kidding.
1: Imagine that guy driving up in front of the Waldorf in a trailer.
0: Goodness, the doorman must have been plenty mortified.
1: At the Waldorf?
0: Yeah.
1: The doorman at the Waldorf didn't even know what the trailer was. He thought one of the penthouses blew off the roof.
0: Oh, say, Fred, did you hear Jack say that you misinformed your radio audience? 400 people around the country?
1: He wouldn't know what it meant to cater to the 400.
0: Oh, and another thing I thought was funny was when he grilled little Stuart Kanan, the
1: another
0: boy who played...
1: Wait a minute. What was the first thing you thought was funny? Never mind another thing you thought was funny. Now, let's isolate that thing that was funny. What?
0: When Jack flew off the roof.
1: Well, he's had plenty of practice flying off the handle. They can't. He's been modeling at Hammacher Schlemmer's, you know, for hammers down there a long time. He flies off the handle, and if the hammer can't do it, it's ready to sell. But you said about little Stuart Kanan, the.
0: He grilled the little fellow, you know.
1: Oh, that little boy who played the bee. Mm-hmm. Why that big bully picking on a little fellow like Stuart? Benny's a bully,
0: hey,
1: Benny's
0: quiet.
1: A bully,
0: hey, Fred,
1: Benny's a bully, Benny's a bully.
0: Quiet,
1: why doesn't he pick on somebody his size? He's the kind of a guy who gives Shirley Temple a hot foot. Why, of all the cowards, the last time he got into an argument with the Dion quintuplets, he invited them outside one by one.
0: Oh, now, wait a minute, Fred. Jack's all right.
1: Why, I think I'll go over and see him next Sunday. Why,
0: Wait a minute, Fred. You're not going to break up his program, are you?
1: I'll tell him a thing or two. No, I won't tax him mentally. I'll just tell him a thing.
0: Now that that's all settled...
1: It's all settled until Sunday. Now, I'm going to put my venom on to perk, and I hope to have it ready by Sunday night at 7 o'clock Eastern Standard Time. And now for our guest program. I'm sorry to have kept you waiting, Mr. Rogers. You didn't mind, did you?
2: Not at all.
1: I'd like to present Mr. Marshall Rogers. Mr. Rogers has arrived here at the microphone with a table containing some 25 or 30... ordinary drinking glasses, mugs, and tumblers. Oh, that's Peter, that mug in the back. These are musical glasses, Mr. Rogers.
2: Yes, sir.
1: You can talk at any angle in the microphone. Yes, all right. Yes, they are musical.

0: Yes, sir.
1: Well, you can talk at any angle in the microphone. Yes, all right. Yes, they are musical glasses, aren't they?
0: Yes, sir, they are.
1: Those are the first ones I've never seen without water in them. Can you get a tone from an empty glass like that?
0: I believe I can, yes, sir.
1: Well, how do you do that? Would you mind explaining, or is it a secret, or...
0: Well, all I do is place my fingertips into a little tray of water.
1: Uh-huh.
0: And I rub them on the rim of the glass.
1: Oh, on the top of the glass,
0: yes, and when I do that, it causes the glass to vibrate. When a glass vibrates, it brings out the tone, like this.
1: That's very interesting, isn't it? How can you pick out the glasses pitched exactly right?
0: Well, that took a struggle of 12 years. I had to find each one.
1: Oh, I imagine that's... well, that's quite a search, isn't it? Going through life looking for rose-colored glasses or whatever. Do you talk while you play, or do you just play the music by itself?
0: I'd rather play the music by
1: you, you don't talk, eh? Well, I imagine a few cracks would be disastrous, isn't it? Did you, by any chance, hear Mr. Benny play the bee a couple of Sundays ago?
0: Well, shall I tell you what I did or not?
1: Well, you can say.
0: Well, I didn't.
1: You didn't, huh? All right, I was just going to say, as a musician, if you had heard him play, you would agree with me when I say that if he was playing the bee from the music, he needs glasses, too. I think you could. Well, all right, Mr. Rogers, thank you very much for your kind cooperation, and
0: right.
1: I'll just ask you what you're going to play.
0: Well, I'll tell you, the special arrangement of Some of These Days.
1: Some of These Days, all right. It would be sort of contradictory to play Drink to Me Only with Thine Eyes with the glasses, wouldn't it? Well, all right, Some of These Days. Thank you.
0: You're welcome.

0: You just heard Mr. Marshall Rogers playing on his musical glasses. Thank you very much, Mr. Rogers. And now, ladies and gentlemen, we bring another sensational attraction to our microphone. Last year, we brought you the talking bird who wouldn't talk. This year, we called your attention to a violinist who couldn't play. We presented the first carpenter to ever build a box over the air. And tonight, we bring you the greatest novelty to ever appear in radio, Professor Quigley. Professor Quigley is an escape artist, ladies and gentlemen. And tonight, he is going to permit himself to be nailed in a packing case, which we have here at the microphone. And you in the studio will see him. And you folks at home will hear him nailed up, and in full view of the audience, Professor Quigley will escape. You have been an escape artist a good many years, Professor.
1: Yes, for 30 years, Mr. Allen.
0: 30 years. Where have you done most of your escaping?
1: Well, in vaudeville and smoke talks and psychopathic wards.
0: Psychopathic wards, you...
1: No, I was there only professionally.
0: Oh, professionally.
1: I escaped from straitjackets and other contraptions.
0: Oh, I see, and use in the psychopathic wards. And tonight, Professor Quigley, you are making your first escape over the radio.
1: That's right. I am going to escape from this packing case here in exactly 3 minutes flat.
0: Well, your condition doesn't matter, Professor. Just as long as you're sure you can get out. That's the main thing.
1: Professor Quigley never fails.
0: You understand, of course, that the time for each guest act is limited, Professor. We have other acts waiting, and I just want it understood thoroughly that if you do not escape in 3 minutes, we'll have to go on with the show.

0: I do not escape. In 3 minutes, I'm giving $50 to charity.
1: Cash?
0: Mm-hmm. And I owe you.
1: Well, I imagine charity will be patient. All right, now, I just wanted to have everything understood. Now, if you're not out in 3 minutes, we'll have to put on the next guest.
0: Professor Quigley never fails.
1: Fine. Now, if you can go right ahead, if you will.
0: Remember, I demand 3 full minutes.
1: 3 full minutes, yes, Professor. Uncle Jim is going to nail you up in the box there. Harry Bonzell will hold the watch, and you will get the full 3 minutes, 180 seconds, no more, no less. Professor Quigley is being nailed in, folks. You have the watch, Harry.
2: Yes, it's 10 seconds have gone by already, Fred.
1: All right, everything nailed up good and tight, Uncle Jim.
2: Everything okay, Fred.
1: All right, thank you. Let's go, Professor Quigley. The professor is nailed in a stocking, in a solid... A stocking, hey, that has yet to be discovered. The professor is nailed in a solid packing case, ladies and gentlemen, loaned to us by the Bristol-Myers Company, makers of Ipana and Sal Hepatica. There is a heavy clasp and padlock on one side of the box, and the top has been nailed down securely. Any noise now? How is the time, Harry?
2: 45 seconds exactly, Fred.
1: All right, now I'm going to move the microphone down, ladies and gentlemen, and try to get Professor Quigley to say a few words to you from inside the box. Would you rap on the box for me, Harry, if you will, please? Professor Quigley?
0: Yes? I'm busy.
1: Well, I know you're busy, Professor, but will you just say a few words to the radio audience?
0: Okay. Hello, folks. It's very dark in here.
2: 1 minute.
1: 1 minute, Professor.
0: Okay.
1: What was that, Professor?
0: I'll be right out, Ma.
1: Thank you, Professor. You have been listening to Professor Quigley, ladies and gentlemen, speaking to you from inside a packing case here at Radio City, where he is busy escaping, we hope. If the professor's mother is listening in, the professor says he'll be right home. The professor has about a minute and 30 more seconds to go, but he's working in there quietly, ladies and gentlemen.
2: Fred, do you think he'll make it?
1: Gosh, he's working like a beaver. I heard gnawing in there just a minute ago. Say, if the professor isn't worried whether he'll make it or not, I'm certainly not. Any signs of the professor coming out on your side, Uncle Jim?
2: No, Fred. Something flew out of a nut hole.
1: It wasn't the professor.
2: It looked like a moth from here.
1: Well, the professor probably took off his coat, woke the moth up. You know those things will happen.
2: 2 minutes.
1: 1 minute to go, ladies and gentlemen. 2 minutes he's taken up, 1 minute to go. I'll make sure Professor Quigley's all right in there. 1 minute, Professor.
0: Okay.
1: How are you doing?
0: Time out! I dropped my glasses.
1: Now, wait a minute. We can't take time out, Professor.
0: I can't see what I'm doing.
1: You just got 3 minutes. What?
0: I can't see what I'm doing.
1: Can't you escape from memory?
2: 2 minutes and 30 seconds.
0: Time out! Time out!
2: Hey, what's the matter, Fred?
1: Professor Quigley dropped his glasses. He wants time out.
2: Well, what are you going
1: to
2: do?
1: Nothing. If he isn't out in 3 minutes, we'll have to open the box, that's all.
0: Don't open that box! I'll get a lawyer.
1: Get a lawyer. You're supposed to be out in 3 minutes flat. Get ready with your chisel, Uncle Jim.
0: Okay. 3 minutes.
1: Open that box, Uncle Jim. Don't take any back talk from him.
2: Boy, the professor's going to be pretty mad.
1: Well, he'll have to be mad, Harry. You heard him say he... You heard him say... You heard him say he'd be out in 3 minutes. The 3 minutes are up, and well, here he is.
0: It's an outrage. You're going to ruin my reputation.
1: Now, just a minute, Professor.
0: I dropped my glasses, and I call for time out. You can't do this to me.
1: Now, listen, we have other acts, Professor. I told you that before you went in the bar.
0: I can't help it. I dropped my glasses. I couldn't see what I was doing.
1: I know. Were you getting out of the box at all?
0: I had one leg out when you called to me.
1: Well, I'm sorry, Professor. We can't give you any more time tonight.
0: Well, I did not have 3 minutes.
1: Well, there's only one thing we can do, Professor. If you want to come back next Wednesday and try it again, we can arrange probably to give you more time. How is that?
0: You mean right here next Wednesday?
1: Yes, Professor. I'm sorry if things got mixed up tonight, but we'll be glad to have you escape next Wednesday.
0: Well, that'll be all right, but I'll demand fair play. Sixpence it, Gloria, Monday.
1: No, Wednesday. Now, ladies and gentlemen, may I present the Cecil Mac Mix Choir. 14 male and female voices singing the well-known spiritual, All God's Children Got Shoes.
3: I got you.

0: Ladies and gentlemen, before your loudspeaker sprinkles the preview of next week's show all over, I would just like to say this. Your increasing friendliness towards our two products is making more and more of these Wednesdays together possible. We are all grateful for such substantial appreciation, and we do hope you will continue to remember...
1: Ipana Toothpaste for the smile of beauty.
2: Sal Hepatica for the smile of health.
1: Ipana...
2: Sal Hepatica.
0: Thank you, Harry. And don't forget, ladies and gentlemen, next Wednesday evening, Town Hall tonight brings you comedy. Drama.
3: My answer is final, Sir Gregory. You cannot have my hand.
4: Very well, I shall play the cards I've got.
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1: Once upon a time there was an engineer.
2: Choo-choo Charlie was his name, we hear.
1: He had an engine and he sure had fun. He used good and plenty candy to make his train run.
3: Charlie says, well, my good and plenty. Charlie says, really rings the bell. Charlie says, love my good and plenty. Don't know any other candy that I love so well.
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0: We present Arthur Lowe, John LeMessurier, and Clive Dunn in Dad's Army. Episode 1, The Man and the Hour, featuring John Lorre, James Beck, Arnold Ridley, and Ian Lavender, with this week's guest, Timothy Bateson. Here is the latest news, and this is John Snagg reading it. Today is May the 14th, 1940, and the massive Nazi war machine continues to push its way relentlessly across Europe. Down on the south coast of England, in the little town of Walmington-on-Sea, the population are alert to the ever-growing threat of invasion. In the local branch of Swallows Bank, situated in the High Street, work is in progress to turn this respectable place of business into a defensive strong point. Pike, the office boy, is building a wall of sandbags around the window of the manager's office, and Mr. Wilson, the chief clerk, supervising the entire operation.
1: All right, now, put that one at this end, Frank.
2: Right, How's that, Uncle Arthur?
1: Well, I keep telling you, you mustn't call me Uncle Arthur when we're at the bank. You know Mr. Mannering doesn't like it.
2: I'm sorry, Uncle Arthur. I'm sorry, Mr. Wilson.
1: That's all right. That's better. Now, put that one over there.
2: Are the Germans very tall? I mean, they're not short like Japanese, are they?
1: I really no idea. Why?
2: Well, Mr. Mannering said he wanted this up to eye level. But I don't really know what height a German's eye is.
1: Well, I think you'll find that Mr. Mannering meant our eye level.
2: Oh. Well, I think he might have said so. I'm not a mind reader.
3: Morning, sir.
4: Morning, sir.
2: Oh, here's Mr. Mannering now.
3: Morning, Digweb.
5: Good morning, sir.
6: Morning, Wilson.
1: Good morning, sir.
6: Ah, the defences are coming along nicely, I see. We should soon have it finished.
2: Oh, I don't know. These sandbags are ever so heavy.
6: Yes, we've got to move on.
2: Well, it's the sand being wet, you see. If you'd have let me wait for the tide to go out, they would have been much easier to carry.
6: Don't mind that, Pike. To stop those jerry bullets. Now, don't hang about.
2: I'm going as quick as I can, sir.
6: Yes, Wilson. These sandbags should give us quite good protection. We can mount the machine gun on the top.
1: There's just one thing, sir.
6: What's that?
1: We haven't got a machine gun.
6: Why do you always have to raise obstacles, Wilson? By the way, have you seen the morning papers? Look at this. Germans advance 50 miles.
1: It doesn't look too good, does it, sir?
6: I can assure you that it's all part of our master plan to lure them into a trap. The Germans will never break through the Maginot Line. It's impregnable.
1: Well, haven't you heard, sir? It was on the wireless just before I left. The Germans have reached Holland.
6: Good Lord. How on earth did they do that? I could have sworn they'd never break through the Maginot Line.
1: You're quite right, sir. They didn't.
6: Ah, I thought not. I'm a pretty shrewd judge of these matters, you know.
1: They went round the side.
6: Ah. That's a typical shabby Nazi trick. Just shows you the sort of people we're up against, Wilson.
1: Yes, most unreliable, sir.
6: One's obviously got to be prepared for anything.
1: Well, we've got an excellent field of fire from this window, sir. It covers the entire High Street.
6: Yes, yes, I think we can safely say that Hitler's parachutists will be dead as button. Anywhere from Stead and Simpson to Timothy White's. We'll be able to extend our line of fire as far as the Pier Pavilion. As soon as that blasted woman gets out of the telephone box.
1: Yes, well, that'll be Mrs. Hoskins calling her sister in Colchester. She only ever takes 3 minutes.
6: Oh, well, let's hope that Hitler will stay his hand until Mrs. Hoskins gets the pips.
1: Well, let's hope he waits until we get a machine gun.
6: Don't say any of that defeatist talk here, Wilson. It's exactly that sort of attitude that has got us into the mess we're in today. Ah, Pike.
2: That's the last sandbag, sir.
6: What do you mean, the last one? That wall's not nearly high enough.
2: I'm sorry, there's no more sand.
6: Nonsense. The beach is full of it.
1: Well, perhaps we can wait until low tide, then, and get some more.
6: Time is not on our side, Wilson. At any moment, hordes of jerry parachutists may drop from the clouds. And abusing all sorts of disguises, you know.
1: Oh, yeah.
6: A whole platoon of them could dress up as nuns and make their headquarters in that church across the High Street, and you wouldn't even notice.
1: Well, I think I would say, you know, that that's the Presbyterian chapel.
6: Good heavens, look at the time, Wilson. Anthony Eden is going to make an important announcement in 5 minutes. It's about home defence. Turn the wireless on.
1: Well, that's a bit difficult, sir.
6: Oh, really? But what's difficult about it?
1: Well, we haven't got a wireless set, sir.
6: Oh. Well, come on, then. We'll have to go over to Elliot's radio stores. We can hear it there.
1: All right, sir.
7: Good morning.
3: morning, sir. Can I help you?
6: Yes, turn the wireless on at once.
3: Well, certainly, sir. Which one would you like to hear?
6: Oh, I don't care. Anyone will do.
3: Well, what about this model, sir? The Dulcetone. £6.10, or if you like, 10 shillings down and half a crown a week for 52 weeks.
1: Well, that sounds awfully reasonable.
6: You'll be quiet. Just turn it on, will you?
3: Very well, sir.
6: What's the matter with it? It's not working. It's not working.
3: Really, sir, there's no need to knock it about. It has to warm up, you know.
4: Since the war began, the government have received countless inquiries from men of all ages.
6: This is it, Wilson. Oh, yes, sir.
3: It's a lovely tone, don't you think?
6: Oh, shut up.
4: And who wish to do something for the defense of their country. Well, now is your opportunity. We want large numbers of such men between the ages of 17 and 65. Come forward now.
1: Hardly worth your joining, is it?
6: You'll be quiet.
4: Doubly sure. There will be no need for any volunteer to abandon his present occupation.
6: Well, that seems perfectly clear.
3: Oh, yes, sir. And it's even better for music, especially if you...
6: Not now.
4: But you will receive uniform and will be armed.
3: Well, perhaps you'd like to hear another station.
4: Name of the new
6: force, leave it alone.
4: Which is now to be raised, will be the Local Defence Volunteers. Local Defence Volunteers.
6: That's it, Wilson.
4: This name describes...
6: Come on, back to the bank.
3: What about words. The wireless, sir? Don't you want to buy it?
6: Buy it? Don't be ridiculous. Come on. Very stirring speech, I thought, Wilson.
1: Oh, yes, sir. Do you think he wrote it himself?
6: Oh, I should think so, yes. Yes. Most of us do, you know. Mind you, it's a dying art, making speeches.
1: Yes, and I remember thinking that at the last staff dinner.
2: Excuse me, Mr. Mannering.
6: Not now, Pike. I'm busy.
2: It's an army dispatch rider, sir. He's got a packet.
6: Poor devil. What was it? Sniper?
2: No, sir. It's an envelope. It's for you.
6: Ah. Oh, it's come. The moment I've been waiting for.
1: Oh, is that promotion, sir? Have they made you the manager of a larger branch, sir? I really am so pleased. Does that mean I step into your shoes, sir?
6: No, Wilson, it does not.
1: Oh.
6: It's got nothing to do with the bank. A few weeks ago, I sent a letter to GHQ Southern Command asking for instructions in case of an invasion. I pointed out that I held a commission and that I'd fought in the last conflict.
1: In the Orkneys, wasn't it, sir?
6: I was a commissioned officer, and I served in France during the whole of 1919.
1: I thought the war ended in 1918.
6: Well, somebody had to clear the mess up. When it comes to that, where were you during the war?
1: Mons, Passchendaele, Gallipoli. I was a sergeant in the RA.
6: Yeah, all right, there's no need to go into all that.
1: Well, I didn't.
6: Now, where was I? Ah. This is about the forming of the Local Defence Volunteers Force. Now, the first thing we've got to do, it says, is to appoint a properly appointed commander.
1: A what, sir?
6: Appoint a properly appointed commander. That's me. All right?
1: Yes, I suppose so, yes.
6: And you, Wilson, will be my second in command.
1: Oh, thank you very much. Thank you, sir.
6: Now it mixed. Aye. Means of conveying instructions and information to the public. An information officer will be appointed. Pike, that's you. Now, what you've got to do is to get on your bicycle, ride around the town and tell all those who wish to be local defence volunteers to report to the church hall at 6 o'clock this evening. You got that?
2: I think so, sir.
6: Right, off you go.
2: Right.
6: Pike.
2: Yes?
6: Don't go without your hat. Mustn't let things slide just because there's an emergency. Reflects very badly on the bank.
1: Hello, gentlemen. Gentlemen. Gentlemen, please, could I please have your attention for a moment, please? Thank you. Thank you very much. I just wanted to say that it was awfully nice of you all to come along, and the appointed commander will see you as soon as he arrives.
5: The meeting was called for 6 o'clock. It's now 20 past. Where is he?
1: Well, he's gone to the police station to get the enrollment forms. He shouldn't be long.
5: Well.
7: Right. Now, look, gents, while we're waiting, can I interest you in one of these watches? Now, here's a nice little number, 15 jewel, solid 18 carat, Swiss-made, waterproof, shockproof, and you can't get them anywhere these days. Mind you, I usually charge 10 quid. But I'm going to rob myself. 9 quid, and it's yours.
5: They have got exactly the same watch in Cunningham's window. £7.10.
7: Have they? Oh, sorry, I'm looking at it upside down. It's only £6. Now, come on, gents. Any takers?
8: Clear the way, please.
7: No? Oh, well, please yourself. Hang on, do you mind? There's a queue here. What's your game?
8: Get out of
5: here. Hey, wait a minute, wait a minute. Who do you think you're shoving? Go back to the back of the queue. We're waiting for the appointed commander.
6: I am the appointed commander.
5: God help us.
6: Ah, oh, Wilson, there you are.
1: Oh, we were wondering what had happened to you, sir.
6: Don't worry about that now. Look, Wilson, we need somewhere quiet. We'll use that room over there.
1: Yeah, but that's the vicar's office, sir.
6: Oh, I can't help them. This is a national emergency. It's mine now. Come on, Wilson.
1: All right.
6: Pike!
9: Yes, Mr. Manry?
6: Tell the men I shall see them one at a time.
9: Yes, sir.
1: Did you get the enrollment form, sir?
6: No.
1: Well, didn't they have them at the police station?
6: Yes. They wouldn't let me have any without putting in an application form.
1: Well, why didn't you?
6: They hadn't got any. See if there's anything lying about here we can use.
1: Yes.
6: What's this? Ah, here we are. Use these.
1: Yes, but these are for church use.
6: Oh, I can't help that. Just improvise, Wilson. Right, get the first man in.
1: All right, sir. Would you mind stepping this way, please?
6: Yeah, Wilson.
1: What is this?
6: Just a minute. I intend to mold those men out there into an aggressive fighting force. I'm going to lead them, command them, and inspire them to become ruthless killers. But I'm not going to get very far if you keep inviting them to step this way in that Nancy voice. Bark it out, Wilson. Bark it out.
1: Yes, of course, sir. Would you mind stepping this way, please?
7: Evening, gents.
6: Start taking out the details.
1: Are you sure you want me to use these forms, sir?
6: Yes, of course. Get on with it.
1: Very well, sir. If you insist. Name?
7: Joe Walker.
1: Mm-hmm. Are you a baritone or a soprano?
7: You're a baritone, I suppose.
1: I see. Are you sound in the canticles?
7: Well, if I wasn't, I'd be a soprano.
6: What are those forms, Wilson?
1: For enrollment in the choir, sir.
6: Turn it over and use the back.
1: All right, very well, sir. All right. Now, Walker, are you prepared to wash your own vestments?
6: Oh. Sir, make a list of the names on this bit of paper.
1: That's
6: now, start again. Name.
7: My card.
6: Oh, thank you. Joe Walker, wholesale supplier. I don't suppose you'll be with us very long. Look to me as if you're call-up age.
7: Yeah, well, not really. You see, I'm in a reserved occupation.
6: Oh, how's that?
7: Well, you see, being a wholesale supplier, I supply essential supplies.
6: I see. Any military experience?
7: Well, I know a girl in the Salvation Army.
6: Very amusing. Sign here, please.
7: Right, you are. Oh, by the way, any time you gents required anything, just tip me the wink, you know.
6: Thank you. We'll bear it in mind.
7: Ta-da, then.
6: Right, get the next one in.
1: All right, sir. Would you like to come in, please?
6: Yeah, Wilson.
1: I'm so sorry, I beg your pardon. Would you like to come in, please?
5: There's not much point. I'm here already.
1: Oh, yes, I beg your pardon. So you are, yes, sir. Sorry.
6: Name, please.
5: James Fraser.
6: Occupation?
5: Funeral director.
6: I see. Undertaker.
5: And a keeper for Littlest Shop.
6: How do you spell that?
5: S-H-O-P.
6: Yeah, thank you. From the look of you, I imagine that you've had no previous army experience.
5: No, none at all.
6: I thought not. Usually tell, can't be sergeant.
5: I was a sailor, chief petty officer, Royal Navy, 1914 to 1918, retired.
6: Sign here, please.
5: Don't you swear?
6: I never said a word.
5: God, you are my lord. Don't you swear an oath of allegiance?
6: Oh. Yes, well, we'll do that later, but wait outside. Have to watch him, Wilson.
1: Yes.
6: Bolshy lot, the Jacktars. Bring in the next one.
1: Right, next, please.
10: Left, right, left, right, left, right, left, right, halt!
11: Evening, Mr. Manley. Evening, Mr. Wilson. You know me, don't you?
6: Oh, it's Mr. Jones, butcher from the High Street, isn't it?
11: That's right, Jack Jones, 42 the High Street. Purveyor of best quality meat and poultry, families waited on daily.
1: Don't you think perhaps Mr. Jones is a little old, sir?
11: Old? Who are you calling old?
1: What?
11: You just let me get near some of them jelly parachutists. I'll sort them out, sir.
6: Well, you see. Keenness that counts, Wilson, not age.
11: That's a ticket, sir. I'm as keen as mustard.
6: Good, good. Any previous military experience?
11: Ah, now you're talking. Signed on as a drummer boy I did in 1884. Saw service in the Sudan. Tried to relieve General Gordon when he was bunged up in Khartoum. Them whirling dervishes, they was the boys, you know, sir. They come at you with a long knife and zip you right open. It soon shows you've got any guts or not, Mr. Wilson.
7: I should imagine it would.
11: Yeah, them dervishes. Those only people ever broke the British square, you say. Not like them Jerrys. They couldn't punch pudding, they couldn't. They don't like the old cold steel, you see, sir. They don't like it up them. They don't like it up them, sir. They don't like it up them.
6: Would you like to sit down?
1: Oh, thank you so much, sir. I must admit, I don't feel so good.
6: Not you, Wilson. Get a chair for Jones.
1: Sorry, sir. Yes, sir. Here you are, Mr. Jones.
11: No, thank you, Mr. Wilson. I'll be all right. It's just I'm not as young as I was, you know. Mind you, I can still give him the old cold steel, you know.
6: Yes, yes, all right. Yes, yes, well, thank you very much, Mr. Jones. But you'll just sign this form.
11: Yes, sir.
1: Right, sir. You can.
11: All right, sir, right, sir. There. Here, sir.
6: Gentlemen, anything wrong with your eyes?
11: No, sir, absolutely perfect. They're perfect. Well, perhaps not as perfect as they used to be.
6: I see. I only ask because you've just signed your name on the desk.
11: Well, sir, you see, I happen to have brought a pound of sausages for you, sir. Compliments of the house.
6: Oh, thank you, Jones. That's very kind of you.
11: It's just one more thing, sir. What about my stripe?
6: Stripe?
11: Yes, I mean, I was Lance Corporal for 14 years. I can keep it, can't I?
6: No, Jones, I'm afraid not.
11: Well, in that case, I'll have the sausages back.
6: Yeah, well, I suppose we'll be looking for NCOs, Wilson.
1: Yes.
6: Could well be that Jones's past military experience be very useful. What do you think?
1: Well, I perhaps, on the whole...
11: Mr. Wilson, I nearly forgot there's a little something for you as well.
1: Thank you, sir.
11: Yes, sir.
1: I think you'd make a very good NCO, sir.
6: Well, that'll be all, then. Thank you. Lance Corporal Jones.
11: And thank you, sir. You're a gentleman. Up out! Hey! Quick, march! Left, right, left, right, left, right, left, right, left, right, left, right.
6: All right, Wilson, get the next one in.
11: Left, right, left, right. Now, sir, permission to speak, sir?
6: What? Oh, permission granted, Jones.
11: I take the liberty of getting the next one in, sir.
9: Good evening, gentlemen.
6: Good evening. Thank you, Corporal Joe. Will you wait outside?
11: Yes, sir. Up out! Hey!
6: Awfully keen, isn't he, Wilson?
1: Yes. Rather loud, too.
6: Yeah. Now, Sergeant Kipcher.
9: That's quite all right. How do you do?
6: How... Name, please.
9: Godfrey. Charles Godfrey.
6: Occupation?
9: Well, as a matter of fact, I'm retired. I was 25 years with the Army and Navy.
6: Army and Navy? Unusual, isn't it? What were you doing in both services?
9: I was in gentlemen's outfitting. Army and Navy store, sir.
6: I see. You sign there, please.
9: Oh, yes, I'd love to. Is that all?
6: For the moment, yes.
9: Oh, I thought I'd get a receipt or something.
6: This is a fighting unit, Mr. Godfrey, not a dry cleaner's. Wait outside.
1: And mind how you go.
9: Yes, thank you, sir.
11: Left, right. Permit to speak, sir? I thought you ought to know that the men are starting to mumble and moan a bit, sir.
6: Really?
11: Yes, sir, getting a bit restless. Them dervishes used to do a lot of that sort of thing, you know, sir.
6: Ah, I expect they want to get grips for the enemy.
11: No, sir, they want to go home to their supper.
1: Well, as a matter of fact, sir, I'm feeling rather peckish myself. They have been here rather a long time, and so far we've only enrolled four.
11: Well, would it help if I brought them in two at a time, so then only take half as long?
6: No, it's an interesting suggestion, Jones, but I think we shall have to enroll the rest later. In the meantime, I'll just have a word with them. Come with me.
11: Left, right. Pay attention to your commander. Pay attention to your commander now. Pay attention. The men are paying attention, sir.
6: Thank you, Corporal. Men... Today you have answered your country's call, and we are here to defend our homes and loved ones from a brutal enemy. I know that you will not shrink from that duty. We have no guns. We are naked. But we have one invaluable weapon in our army. Ingenuity and improvisation.
5: That's two.
6: Yeah, what? Thank you, Fraser. I want you now to go to your homes, improvise whatever weapons you can, fortify the inner man, and be back here in 1 hour, armed with whatever you can find. From tonight, we Englishmen...
5: Oh, beg your pardon.
6: We Britishmen, we... We here can say... Come on, Jerry, we're ready for you. Come on, Wilson. Stand the men for attention.
1: Yes, of course, sir. Got attention. The men are all ready for your inspection, sir.
6: Thank you, Sergeant. Yes. Pike, what's this supposed to be?
2: Well, you said if we hadn't got anything else, we were to fix a carving knife to a broom handle.
6: I didn't mean you to keep the broom on it. Stupid boy. You should have said. And I don't want any insubordination either. Take this man's name, Sergeant.
1: Right, sir. What's your name, lad?
2: Oh, really, Uncle Arthur? You should know it by now. I've been a friend of my mum since I was two.
6: Wilson.
1: Yes, sir. Mm. Yes.
6: Why does she keep calling you uncle?
1: Well, I know this mother for a number of years. You see, she's a widow.
6: Really?
1: Yes. She has my ration book, so I go round to their house for my meals. And that sort of thing.
6: What sort of thing?
1: You know.
6: No, I don't know. Well. Let's carry on, shall we?
1: Right.
6: Next man. Oh, that's a very smart turnout.
12: Thank you.
6: Just a minute. Where'd you get that gun?
12: It's mine.
6: I see. Wilson. Wilson?
12: Yes.
6: He's got a gun.
12: Yes, I can see that, sir.
6: Well, I mean, I'm the officer. You're the sergeant.
12: Yes.
6: We should have that, really. The machine gun first.
12: Yes, of course, yes.
6: I'll ask him for it.
12: Well, wouldn't it carry more authority coming from you, sir?
6: Hmm? That's all right. Yes. Out of here. I think you ought to hand that gun over.
12: I'm damned if I will.
6: You're refusing to obey an order on active service. You do realize we could have you shot.
1: Don't you think that might be rather difficult, sir? Seeing that he's the only one with a gun.
6: Leave this to me, will you? Tell me, were you ever in the army?
12: Yes.
6: In that case, you'll know that when a superior officer gives you an order, you obey it. What's your name?
12: General Wilkinson.
6: Ah. Yes. Jolly good. Got a troublemaker here, Wilson. Get rid of him.
11: Mr. Speaker, why don't we take it in turns to have the gun?
6: Excellent idea. Yes. Drop a rotor, Jones. With my name at the top. Next. Who left that case lying on the floor?
1: I have no idea, sir.
7: Well, it's mine, isn't it?
6: Well, pick it up, man. It's in my path of inspection.
7: Please yourself.
6: What's your name?
7: Joe Walker.
6: Oh, yes. The wholesale supplier.
7: Yeah, that's it.
6: You're supposed to provide a weapon, not a piece of luggage.
7: Yeah, but I can't be without that. Well, it's got all my bits and pieces in it.
6: Well, don't bring it on parade again.
7: All right, if it worries you. Oh, by the way, while you're here, yes. How about some silk stockings for the missus?
6: No.
7: Well, the girlfriend, then.
6: How dare you? I haven't got a girlfriend.
7: Well, I can soon fix that for you.
6: I said no! Next. Ah, Fraser, isn't it?
13: Uh-huh.
6: The undertaker.
13: Funeral director.
6: Of course. So you're still wearing your naval cap?
13: Aye.
6: It's a matter of interest. What was your last ship?
13: HMS Defiant.
6: Really?
13: Chief Petty Officer.
6: So you said.
13: You'll not be outranked, you see, if that's what's worrying you.
6: No, it wasn't. It's just that I don't really think a naval cap is suitable. After all, we're all soldiers here.
13: That's a matter of opinion.
6: That's a formidable-looking weapon you've got there.
13: It's not a weapon, it's a spade. I've got a wee job to do after dark.
6: Ah, splendid. Digging for victory, eh?
13: Oh, no. It goes a lot deeper than that.
7: It's two for the price of one. He bashes them, then he buries them.
6: Yeah, I see. Yeah, Jones. What on earth is that? It looks rather vicious.
11: It's an old dervish spear, that is, sir. They soon get them jerrys on the run. They don't lug it up him, sir. They do not lug it up him, sir.
6: No. See, you've got your old uniform on.
11: Yes, sir. I take the liberty to keep my Lance Corporal's stripe up, sir. You did say it would be all right.
6: Well,
11: I've also taken the liberty of bringing you a little bit of kidneys and some drippings.
6: Oh, thank you very much, sir. Well, we might as well leave the stripe on, I suppose. Yes,
7: sir?
6: Yeah, look after this for me, Wilson.
7: Well, yes, of course, sir. All right, sir, yes.
6: Splendid turnout, men. Splendid.
14: Captain Menwenon, sir?
6: Yes, that's right.
14: I'm from GHQ Southern Command.
6: GHQ Southern Command? Ah! This must be our weapons. Right, men, stand at ease.
14: Just sign here, please.
6: Here you are. Wilson, take the men outside and help unload the weapons.
14: Right, sir. I don't think that'll be necessary, sir. It's all in this little box. Good night, sir.
6: Little box? What does it say on it, Wilson?
1: Yes, sir. Oxford brogues, slim fitting, size 10 and a half.
6: You'd better open it up.
1: Right. Oh, it's little bags of pepper, sir.
6: Pepper?
1: Oh, there's some instructions, too.
6: Read them out.
1: Pepper. Enemy for throwing in face of. Range 5 feet.
6: Well, not quite what we expected. On the other hand, every addition to our armory is one more nail in the enemy's coffin. Issue the pepper, Wilson.
1: Right, sir.
6: Now, men, take this with you wherever you go. If you see a parachutist, let him have it.
11: That in the cold steel? They don't knock it up a minute.
6: That's the spirit. That's the spirit, Jones. We're making progress. An hour ago, we were a disorganized rabble, and now we're a formidable fighting unit. And remember this. We have one other invaluable weapon on our side. We have an unbreakable fighting spirit. A bulldog tenacity that makes us hang on as long as there's breath left in our bodies. You don't get that with Gestapos and jackboots. You get that by being British. So come on, Adolf. We're ready for you.

In that episode of Dad's Army, from the original television series by Jimmy Perry and David Croft, you heard Arthur Lowe as Captain Mannering, John LeMessurier, Sergeant Wilson, Clive Dunn, Corporal Jones, John Lorry, Private Fraser, James Beck, Private Walker, Arnold Ridley, Private Godfrey, Ian Lavender, Private Pike, and Timothy Bateson as everybody else. The Man of the Hour was adapted for radio by Harold Snowd and Michael Knowles and produced by John Dias.

0: Will you have a polo, dear Liza, dear Liza? Will you have a polo, dear Liza, polo?
1: How very kind of you, dear Henry. I most certainly will. I'll have three or four or maybe more.
0: But you take me old tube.
1: Because they happen to be my tube of polo, dear Henry. Have one.
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3: Hello, friends, and thank you, Wendell. 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
4: Say, do you know I saw your picture pinned up in a barracks overseas?
3: You did, Captain Warren. I had one request for my picture.
4: Well, this boy said every time he looked at it, he felt as though he were back home in Carolina.
3: Naturally, I reminded him of one of those Carolina pines. And it isn't Mrs. Greenwood, it's Miss Greenwood.
4: Oh, I'm so sorry.
3: You're so sorry.
2: Playing the part of the captain in the wax, Charlotte Greenwood has as her special guest today the famous star of the Paramount picture Hold That Blonde, Miss Veronica Lake. Yes, ladies and gentlemen, Charlotte Greenwood is brought to you this Sunday and every Sunday at this time by the makers of Hallmark greeting cards. To remind you that whenever you want to remember someone, you'll find a Hallmark card that says just what you want to say the way you want to say it. So when you choose a card, look on the back for the three identifying words, a Hallmark card. Yes, don't forget, a Hallmark card will best express your perfect taste, your thoughtfulness.

0: Lakeview, where Aunt Charlotte is raising the three Boston children, little Robert and teenage Barbara and Jack. Today, the whole town turned out to witness the parade of Lakeview's returning war heroes, and we now find Aunt Charlotte, Jack, and Robert, just as they arrive home, still talking over the inspiring celebration. Jack is saying,
1: "Oh, gee, Aunt Charlotte, that parade sure was terrific."
2: "Yeah, first the geeks came along.
1: Then the army came.
2: Then the wax came.
1: Then the marines came after the wax." "I should have been a wax." "Aunt Charlotte, you sure had a lucky break being invited to sit in the reviewing stand."
2: "Yeah, how was it seeing a place in the reviewing stand?"
1: "Fine, until I stood up and somebody tried to hoist the flag on me." "Well, I bet that's the first time anybody ever took you for a flagpole."
2: "No, a very famous American tried to hoist the flag on me."
1: "Who?"
2: "Betsy Ross."
1: "Hello there."
2: "Hello there, Sylvester."
3: "Hey, Sylvester, did you see the parade?"
4: "Yeah."
1: "Well, what did you think of it?"
4: "I don't know."
1: "You don't know?"
4: "No. Can't believe it really was."
1: "Well, Sylvester, when will you know?"
4: "I'll know when I see it in the newsreel."
1: "Well, guess maybe I better get dinner ready."
5: "Hello, everybody."
1: "Hello, Barbara." "Hey, Barbara, what did you think of the parade?"
5: "Well, what are you staring at?"
1: "Well, what in the world is that get up for?"
5: "Tortoise shell glasses."
2: "Yeah, Barbara, you don't have to wear glasses.
5: And your hair all done up in a knot on the top of your head."
2: "It happens that it's very dignified that way."
1: "Dignified? Aunt Charlotte, did you ever wear your hair up in a big knot?"
5: "No, but I put it up in 10 little ones once."
2: "There, you see?"
5: "And a sea captain called on me while I was putting them up, and was he surprised?"
2: "Why?"
5: "Well, it was the first time he ever saw an old battleship doing 10 knots."
1: "Barbara, you didn't tell us what you thought of the celebration."
2: "Oh, it was all right. The editor of the paper asked me to write something about those heroes in the parade."
1: "And did you?"
2: "I don't see any particular story in it."
1: "Oh, Barbara, I talked to several wax and waves, and I thought they were very interesting."
2: "Nobody cares much about a girl who's got muscles and knows how to march and step. They've lost their femininity."
1: "Oh, I see. Well, did you by any chance find out where the girls are staying?"
2: "Oh, those who live here have gone home, and the others are trying to find places to stay. Nobody seems to be terribly interested."
1: "Hmm. The heroes who fought to make the world a better place to live in can't find a place to live, huh?"
2: "Oh, Charlotte, was there any mail for me today?" "Oh, of course, I don't expect any, but I thought Jeff Crawford might..."
1: "No, Barbara, no mail for you today."
2: "But what do I care?"
5: "Love.
2: I'm through with it."
5: "Me too.
2: Who wants to be engaged? After all, love's nothing but a fad."
1: "If it is, it's a fad that will outlast bubblegum."
2: "No time for love now, anyway. I'm writing a play."
1: "Oh?
2: I want to be a great playwright like George Bernard Shaw. Of course, it's going to mean a lot of work, though."
1: "Especially raising a beard."
2: "Well, after all, Aunt Charlotte, you're a career woman, and you don't need men to make you happy."
1: "Men? Now, I know what they are. Now, don't tell me." "Oh, of course, one took me out once." "Well, me, I can do without women."
5: "Me too."
1: "Oh, I'm sorry to hear that. You know, I invited a lady guest for a few days."
2: "A guest?"
1: "Mm-hmm. Yes? She's a teacher. I talked to her this afternoon, and she had no place to stay, so I invited her here until she could find a room."
5: "Oh, Aunt Charlotte."
2: "A teacher coming here? Oh, when is she coming?"
1: "Well, she should be here any minute now. She won't be in the way."
5: "She won't. Between her and Barbara, I'll never be able to get near the bathroom in the morning."
2: "Teachers know too much. They started growing mine."
5: "Yes. I suppose now I have to walk to school with her, too. I wish I was 11 or 12 or something."
1: "Oh, dear. So much fuss about a new teacher staying with us a few days."
5: "Teachers aren't new. They're old."
2: "Well, I hope she's an intellectual type. I hope she at least has a high IQ." "But, Charlotte, what's an IQ?"
1: "Intelligence quotient."
2: "What's that?"
1: "It's what a man looks for in a woman after he's looked at everything else."
2: "I can't look at another girl. I'm engaged."
1: "Robert, did I understand you to say engaged?"
2: "Well, I am sort of, I think."
1: So how long has this been going on? Is it anyone I know?
3: I don't think you know her yet, Aunt Charlotte. She's from Cleveland and knows Susie May. She's really new.
1: Well, tell me, son, what makes you think that you're engaged to her?
3: Well, it was awful cold in classroom last month, and she was shivering, so I gave her my sweater to wear.
1: Oh! Now, that was chivalrous of you, Robert. I have a very tender memory of a man who once took off his coat and spread it over a mud puddle so I could walk across the street.
3: Gee, just like Sir Walter Raleigh.
1: It was Sir Walter Raleigh. Now, being polite is one thing, Robert, but being engaged is another.
3: It's a rule in school, Aunt Charlotte. A girl wears a fellow's sweater and they're engaged. Susie May is wearing mine every day, so I guess I'm engaged. My cup stopped with it with a hole in the elbow.
1: If I remember the condition of that sweater, your engagement won't be a long one.
3: You know, Aunt Charlotte, it's all right for Susie May to wear my sweater while we're engaged. But if we get married, I'll tell you one thing.
1: What's that, son?
3: I'm going to wear the pants in the family.
1: I'm sure you will, bicycle clips and all.
6: Aunt Charlotte, don't you think it'll be dull to have a teacher for a guest?
1: Oh, now, we'll manage.
2: Well, I may find it very difficult to concentrate at home with a stranger around the place. Creative minds shouldn't be confined. If I'm to develop my aptitude for writing, I need lots of latitude.
1: Well, when I was young, I had a kind of aptitude. They gave me plenty of latitude.
2: What did you develop?
1: Altitude.
6: Oh, gee whiz. I bet that's your school teacher already. I think I'll go upstairs.
2: Please hand me my horn-rimmed glasses, Robin.
3: I think I'll go in.
1: Well, I'll answer the door, but wait a moment, children, before you all go.
6: Well, I suppose a guy has to face things sometimes.
1: Oh, how do you do, my dear? And welcome.
3: Thank you, Miss Gilbert.
1: Come in. Children, I'd like to present...
3: Oh, isn't that teacher? It's a soldier.
6: No, it isn't a soldier. It's a girl.
2: She's a captain.
1: Mrs. Greenwood, is there anything peculiar about my appearance? Do I look much different? Well, much different from me. Children, this is Captain Terry Warren of the WAC. And she is a teacher. Captain Warren, meet the Barton clan. Barbara, Jack, and Robert.
7: Hello, Barton clan.
6: How do you do?
2: How do you do, Captain Warren?
3: Hello.
2: Gee whiz. Some poor kids are sure going to be out of luck having a captain for a teacher.
1: Oh, I don't think they will be, Robert.
6: Well, if you'll excuse me, I've got a little work to do.
1: Well, Jack, will you take the captain's luggage to her room, please?
6: Good. Look at all the army equipment she has.
1: Mm-hmm. She's got plenty of the other kind, too.
7: Don't bother. I can handle my luggage. Thank you. I'm used to it.
1: Yes, I guess you've been handling it for a long time, haven't you?
7: It's part of army routine.
1: Well, Captain Warren, you get used to civilian routine. Jack will take your baggage for you. Won't you, dear?
6: Hmm? Oh, well, of course. Sure. We'll see you later.
2: Are you out of the army now, Captain Warren?
7: Got my discharge papers right here. My passport to civilian life.
2: I see by your ribbons you were overseas.
7: Just back from France.
2: Oh. You've been to France, Paris. Well, you've traveled everywhere.
7: By boat, train, airplane, jeep.
2: Oh, travel does things for you.
1: Yeah? Look at all the traveling I've done.
7: Which way did you travel?
1: Up.
2: Captain Warren, you seem so awfully young.
7: Well, I'm young enough to tell my age anyway. 24.
1: Oh, you don't have to be young to say you're 24. I've been saying that for years.
2: Captain Warren, were you in any active fighting?
7: The worst battle I was in was just outside of Paris.
2: Really?
7: Yes, Colonel Jimmy Stewart called for a secretary and 30 of us fought like mad to get the job.
2: Captain Warren, didn't you?
1: Well, Barbara, let's not bother Captain Warren with any more questions until she gets settled.
7: Don't worry about bothering me, Miss Greenwood. I think you're all going to be a big help to me, and I'm going to need help.
2: Our help? We don't know anything about being a teacher.
7: After 3.5 years in the Army, Barbara, I don't know much about being a civilian.
2: I assure you it's very dull.
1: Well, I've never been a writer or a captain, but I found life very exciting. You've got to extend both hands to it and see it with clear eyes, unprejudiced and unafraid.
7: I'm afraid I'm a little awed by the idea of, well, becoming a woman again.
1: Well, what makes you think, Captain, that you ever left off being a woman?
7: Well, Miss Greenwood, when the bugle blows at the crack of dawn, that means action. You get up, you get washed and dressed, and by 6 a.m. you're out on the field looking for your shoes. That's life in the Army.
1: Looking for your shoes? What shoes?
7: The ones we threw at the bugler. Honestly, Mrs. Greenwood, There's no time for personal vanity or triviality.
2: Well, that would suit me fine, because I'm through with frivolous nonsense and bothering with such trivialities as boys and how I look.
8: 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Now, maybe I can show you why.

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0: Charlotte Winkler Show. Much to the dismay of the Bossy children, Aunt Charlotte invited a new school teacher to spend a few days with them. The children were disinterested when the teacher turned out to be Captain Terry Warren, a young wack in the process of becoming a civilian. At breakfast the following morning, Terry is saying,
1: "I think I'm still asleep and dreaming, Mrs. Greenwood. Being in this country again and in a real home, sleeping on a bed with springs, bathing in a bathtub instead of a tin helmet."
2: "You bathe in a tin helmet?"
1: "That's right."
2: "Well, what did you do when a brass hat came along?" "How can you take a bath in a tin helmet?"
1: "You do it in sections and hope you don't miss any."
2: "Mm-hmm. Well, with all my sections, I'd need a tank and a 2-week furlough." "What about the basketball game tonight? Won't you go with us?"
1: "Thank you, I'd like to. I might as well have some fun before I settle down and figure out how I'm going to live."
2: "What? With your army record?"
1: "Oh, I'll probably do all right as far as my new job is concerned. I was lucky enough to have finished my teacher's training before I joined up. But how will I do as a woman? Just an ordinary woman."
2: "From where I'm standing, it looks as if you're going to do all right." "Well, you've got all the right things in the right places."
1: "But I've been hidden inside this uniform for 3.5 years now. Because of this uniform, I've been regarded as somebody. Respected, looked up to. Even courted."
2: "Courted? What do you do with your old uniform?" "Come to think of it, I did wear a uniform once."
1: "I bet you look sharp in it."
2: "Especially around the elbows."
1: "You see, Miss Greenwood, what bothers me is, well, was it Terry Warren who got that respect and attention and the courting? Or was it this uniform?"
2: "Well, Captain, why don't you shed the uniform and find out?"
3: "Perhaps I could interest the captain in some of these smart tailored suits."
1: "Oh, no. Nothing tailored."
2: "No, no. Show us some dresses. The more outrageously feminine, the better."
3: "Oh, yes, Miss Greenwood. Over the way. That raincoat you ordered several weeks ago still hasn't come in."
2: "It's all right. I won't need it anymore."
3: "You won't?"
2: "No, I've already made that trip to Hollywood." "Terry, here is a little item that we really can't overlook for you, a sweater. Now, try it on."
1: "Do you think I look all right in a sweater?"
2: "That window dummy just turned around."
1: "Miss Greenwood, what a..."

0: What?
1: That window dummy just turned around.
0: Why don't you get a sweater like this?
1: No, thanks. I knitted a sweater like that for myself once.
0: How did it look on you?
1: The same way it looked on the needles.
2: Certainly, madam. What type of hat?
1: Well, so the captain. Something very foolish and silly.
2: Well, I have just the same. A new silk hat with two or three feathers in front, two feathers on the side, and one feather in back. It just came in today.
0: Where did it come from?
1: It flew in when they opened the door this morning.
3: How would the young lady like some off the face curls?
1: I just spend half my time in this beauty parlor.
0: How do you spend the other half?
1: In another beauty parlor.
3: Say, would the young lady care for a manicure, too?
1: Please, with flame red polish. Terry, when you get out of here, there'll be a veritable masculine stampede. You'll have dates every night in the week, and you'll be rushed to the altar.
0: Oh, Miss Greenwood.
1: And when they rush you to the altar, Terry, do me a favor.
0: What's that?
1: Make notes so you can tell me what it looks like.
4: Oh, come on, Aunt Charlotte. Do we have to wait for that wax school teacher?
1: Now, be patient, Jack. The captain will be right down.
0: And here she is, Miss Greenwood.
4: Well.
0: I'm sorry I'm late.
4: Hubba.
0: Is that Captain Warren? Not Captain Warren, Jack. Miss Warren.
4: Oh,
0: wow. She's a virgin. You're super super. Why, Robert, you give me hope.
4: Hey, the Army sure was hot on camouflage if they hid that under a uniform.
1: It looks like we're going to pass muster, Terry. How do you feel?
0: Kind of wobbly on these high heels, but otherwise luxuriously feminine.
2: You smell good too, Captain Warren.
1: She was in that bubble bath for an hour.
4: Oh, wonderful thing, bubble bath.
1: Yes, in my day, I used to take milk baths like Anna Held.
0: Did milk baths make you look like Anna?
1: No, like Elsie the cow.
2: Oh, God, Miss Warren, what grade are you going to teach?
0: I'm going to teach the fourth grade, Robert.
2: The fourth? That's nice. She's going to be my teacher. My teacher? This is what
1: means. I know it's going to cost me a fortune in apples.
4: Gosh, to think we had a slick chick like this in the house and I was blind as a bat. Miss Warren, please do me a favor.
0: What is it, Jack?
4: Order me around.
0: Very well, Jack. Take my arm and walk me down Lakeview Avenue to the basketball game.
4: Oh, boy. Imagine me walking down Lakeview Avenue with you on my arm.
0: Oh, would the fellas look up to me?
4: Oh, they'll be sidetracked on the way up.
0: Oh, now let's all go to the game.

0: Oh, that was a wonderful game, Miss Greenwood. I enjoyed every minute of it.
1: Well, Terry, it looks as if you brought our team luck.
2: Did you see that last basket shot at Charlotte? You see that ball clear in the middle of the floor.
1: That's nothing. I used to score a basket from the whole length of the floor.
0: Miss Greenwood, You threw the ball from one end of the court to the other right into the basket?
1: No, I just leaned forward and dropped it in.
0: Would you excuse me for a few seconds while I run upstairs and freshen up?
3: Oh, boy. He sure is some destroyer. Gosh, Aunt Charlotte, every fellow at the game wanted to know who that gorgeous creature was with it.
2: Was Jeff Crawford among his spellbound admirers?
3: Not. In fact, Barbara, Jeff Crawford, the guy you've been so anxious to impress, wanted to know who the goon with the big spectacles was that was with it. Oh, boy, did he laugh.
2: Well, I don't care what he or anyone else thinks about my appearance. If they have no respect for a person who wants to accomplish something.
1: Captain Warren has accomplished a great deal.
2: Oh, no, Aunt Charlotte. I'm going up to my room. And you can tell Jeff or anybody else for me that I think they're strong.
1: Gosh, Aunt Charlotte, what do you suppose she's going to do?
3: Oh, she'll do the right thing, Jack.
1: Hold on.
2: Did anyone call?
3: Yes, indeed.
1: Telephone's been ringing steady for the past 20 minutes.
0: Who calls?
3: I don't know.
1: Well, didn't you ask, Sylvester?
3: Yeah.
1: But what did they

0: They all want to meet the new teacher.
1: Well, you can't blame them, can you, Sylvester?
2: I don't know.
1: But what do you think of the young lady? How does she look to you?
2: I don't know.
1: Well, you saw her, didn't you?
2: No. Afraid to look.
3: There's a telephone again.
1: I'll get it. Hello?
4: Charlotte, this is Hilda Hamilton.
1: Hmm?
4: This is lovely. She's
1: ravishing.
4: We couldn't take our eyes off her today. Where did you find her?
1: Well, you had her, dear. You and the mayor and the whole town.
4: Nonsense. Well, I've never seen her before in my life.
1: Oh, yes, you have, darling. But she was hidden under a hero's uniform, like thousands of other women coming home from war.
4: She was one of the girls in the parade.
1: Mm-hmm.
4: Charlotte, she makes us ashamed of ourselves. The mayor and I are coming right over.
1: Come along and bring the whole city council if you like. Hello, Sylvester.
2: Hello, Dan.
1: Oh!
2: Sylvester, you look.
1: Yes, and it's just like grating cheese.
2: Grating cheese?
1: Yes, goose pimples. I guess I look all right.
5: All right. You saw how that colonel who was sitting in front of us at the game looked at you. You know, the one that you gave that snappy GI salute to?
1: The colonel?
5: Mm.
1: Did I salute him?
5: Well, yeah. Oh, never mind. If I could get the kind of a look he gave you, I'd go around saluting with both hands.
1: Well, I guess the stampede is beginning.
6: I mean, it would be just risky if you teach my class. I mean, you could really teach us something. I mean, you really would. I mean, you could, really.
5: What are you majoring in?
6: History. I'm majoring in history. I really am majoring in history.
1: Well, that's appropriate. History repeats itself, too.
7: Barbara will be delighted to see you.
8: I got into town late this evening and went right here again.
1: Dad, will you see if you can find Barbara and tell her Jeff Crawford is here?
9: Okay, Charlotte.
8: By the way, Miss Greenwood, at the game, that is, I saw... Well, I mean...
1: Uh-huh, I know. Come along, I'll introduce you. Terry, this is Jeff Crawford. Jeff, meet Miss Warren.
8: How do you do, Miss Warren?
10: How do you do, Miss Crawford?
8: How do you do, Miss Warren?
10: Yes, how did you like the game?
8: Oh, what a score. Lakeview 5, Miss Warren 97.
1: Puppy love is making a mud out of Jeff.
8: Greenwood, who is that funny-looking thing with the horn-rimmed spectacles and her hair done up in a knot that Jeff had at the game?
1: Oh, that one, well...
6: It's just a passing fancy, Jeff. You won't see her around again.
8: Oh, Barbara...
1: Now you're my Barbara. And how lovely you look, darling.
10: Doesn't she?
6: Oh, thank you. Jeff, I'd like to introduce you to some of the others.
8: You bet. Let's go.
6: Come in, Jeff.
1: Terry, so you wonder whether you'd be a success as a woman.
10: To think that a few clothes and a new hairdo could make a woman of me again.
1: Oh, no such thing. You can put fancy clothes on a board and it'll still be a board. I ought to know. Look at me. No, Terry, you didn't stop being a woman when they put a uniform on you, and you didn't start being one when you said it.
10: But this morning I felt so self-consciously out of place.
1: Terry, you might have thought that years of discipline, of regimentation, could leave a woman a little helpless as a woman, but it hasn't. You've proved it can make a greater woman. You've not only been able to stand up and take all that a man can take, but you still haven't lost your charm. You've gained the love and respect of the whole world for womanhood.
10: I still have you to thank for helping me.
1: Oh, no. For all you girls in uniform have done for us, we thank you.
11: Well, how's it going?
12: Fine, Jack. You know, Miss Warren, you're going to be unanimously elected Miss Lakeview of 1945.
1: You know, I was in a beauty contest in Philadelphia. I got one vote, and it caused a lot of trouble.
12: Why?
1: They accused me of stuffing the ballot box.
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Channel came to you from Hollywood. This is Wendell Niles speaking. Show is written by Betty Hopkins, Richard Carroll, and Hyle Alexander. The part of Sylvester was played by Dion Wolfe. The Barton children, Barbara, Robert, and Jack, were played by Barbara Eiler, Bobby Larson, and Edward Wright. The part of Captain Terry Warren was played by Miss Veronica Lake.

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3: Waterman's Pens and Waterman's Ink present Gangbusters!

0: out of the foxholes of Europe, from the steaming jungle swamps of the Pacific, our men are now coming home to a new America. A wave of crime has followed every war, and we must not allow lawbreakers to tear down here at home the very ideals that our men have fought to preserve.
1: Tonight, Gangbusters presents the authentic inside facts about a gun mall who wanted a red dress more than anything else in the world.
0: And so, Louis J. Valentine, former commissioner of the largest police department in the world, takes over to interview by proxy Sheriff E.W. Biskelos of Los Angeles County, California. Commissioner Valentine.
2: Sheriff Biskelos, I know you want to start tonight's case from inside San Quentin Prison.
3: Yes, Commissioner Valentine. San Quentin is one of our largest and oldest penitentiaries. With steel and concrete walls 18 feet high and 3 feet thick at the bottom. They're impossible to undermine, and guards constantly patrol the top of the walls.
2: How many killers and criminals are there in San Quentin, Sheriff?
3: Some 3,500, Commissioner Valentine. Or there were on the first Saturday afternoon of last October 1944, when a prisoner knocked on the door of the warden's office.
4: Come in. Oh, yes, Connors?
5: There's a girl in the waiting room, Warden. She a beauty. She's sweet and young and fresh.
4: That must be Miss Nelson from the Red Cross to pick up my donation. Tell her to come right in, Connors.
5: Okay. Miss, would you come in and see the warden, please?
4: Won't you come over and sit down? I didn't expect you so soon. I'll have the Red Cross check made out in just a moment.
6: Red Cross check?
4: Why, yes.
6: I don't understand.
4: Aren't you Miss Nelson from the Red Cross?
6: No.
4: Oh, I see. Who are you?
6: Juanita Hansen.
4: Well, I'm sorry, Miss Hansen. I was mistaken.
6: I was waiting for William Crane to be released.
4: William Crane?
6: Yes.
4: Why? You were related to Crane?
6: I'm his girlfriend.
4: In just a moment, please. Warden speaking.
7: William Crane is in the outer office, sir, ready to be released.
4: All right, Connie, send him in. Are you really William Crane's girlfriend?
6: Why not?
4: Well, William Crane is one of the toughest, most dangerous criminals in San Quentin.
6: But he's being released.
4: Yes, he served his time for the crime he was convicted of, but...
6: I've been waiting 5 years for it.
4: Miss Hansen, you've only one life. You're young, beautiful. Your whole life is before you. I'd think it over if I were you.
8: Hello, Warden.
4: Come in, Crane.
8: Hi, kid.
6: Hello, Crane.
8: Well, Warden, looks like this is where you and me part company.
4: Crane, I hope I don't see you here again. Remember this. Hard work never hurt anybody.
8: That's what the Warden of Joliet told me before they turned me loose.
4: I see. Well, good luck, then.
8: No, I ain't shaking hands with you, Warden.
4: You've got a good girl there, Crane. Think it over.
8: The sermon true?
4: Yes, it's true.
8: Come on, kid. Let's blow.
6: Crane, can you imagine that warden calling me a good girl?
8: What do you got fixed, Juanita?
6: If this cab driver doesn't fall asleep, we should be there in half an hour. It's a place at Cobblestone Cabin, just north of Bakersfield. Shaky O'Leary's out of the jug. He's up there waiting.
8: Okay. Things are going to start popping and popping fast.
9: Your dame done okay, Crane. We're going to be healed right with this artillery she got for us.
8: Let's see that 38, Shaky.
9: You can have the 38. Give me the sawed-off shotgun every time. This is a swell hideout, huh, Crane?
8: Yeah, Juanita did all right. Imagine her putting up white lace curtains. Well, Good looking herself.
9: You got us some good rods here, Juanita. Well, what's eating you?
6: There's going to be a new deal in this gang, boys.
9: What new deal?
8: What do you mean, Juanita?
6: This time, you're doing as I say.
9: What?
6: I'm laying the plan.
9: Oh, no, there ain't no woman telling me what to do. I've been in this game too long.
6: And you ended up in San Quentin, Shaky. And Crane...
8: Oh, wait a minute.
6: I've been waiting 5 years, Crane. I'm young. I've got a right to live and be happy. Have money, attention, good clothes. I haven't gone places. I've been waiting for you to get out of the penitentiary. Well, now you're out. I want the things I've been dreaming of. You both tried your ways and the cops got you, put you behind bars. But not this time. I've got everything planned. We'll have everything, but no more penitentiaries.
8: I don't know, but maybe she's got something, Shaky.
9: Well, maybe. Maybe.
6: It's a new deal, boys. A new deal. From now on.
7: To all cruising police cars, Farmington Hotel, 3974 Wilshire Boulevard, just robbed by two gunmen and beautiful girl.
10: Man just held up by two gunmen at 1516 Sunset Boulevard. Third hold up by these gunmen today.
7: Emergency. Grocer on Breed Avenue just held up at gunpoint. Large sum of money taken. Girl driving black sedan. Warning. These gunmen are heavily armed.
8: What are you pulling up here for, Juanita?
6: I've got another job lined up across the street.
9: Hey, not bad. The bank over there. Got it all cased, huh?
6: Well, no, not exactly.
8: You can't knock over a bank, kid, unless you've cased it, know how everything is.
6: But it's not the bank.
9: Not the bank, huh? But there's no other place over there, just that little cleaning store.
6: I know. That's the place I've got picked out for us.
9: What? You're not...
8: You're not figuring for us to take over that little joint, Juanita.
6: Crane... You don't understand good planning. You see, you all need different clothes. The cops are giving out descriptions of what you're wearing. Now, you can't go out and buy clothes. You'd be recognized.
9: Yeah, but a cleaning store.
8: This time, Juanita, no.
6: But you've got to. You've got to.
8: What is this, anyhow?
6: For my sake, you've got to, please.
8: What's back of all this? Why have we got to crack that cleaning store? Come on, why have we?
6: I told you, Crane. I've been wanting clothes all these years. I've been waiting for you. Now, I can't get out and buy any. I'd be recognized. In the window of the cleaning shop, there's a red evening dress. It's the most beautiful evening dress I ever saw. I've never had an evening dress. I've always wanted one. Red, just like that one. Oh, please, please, I've waited so long. I want that red dress.
9: Can you beat that?
8: All right, kid. We'll crack the cleaning store. We'll get us some different clothes and maybe the red dress. Come on, Shaky. Over to the cleaning store. We'll let Juanita have a look.
11: There, we sure brought back a mess of clothes from that cleaning store.
6: Oh, there's the red evening dress at the bottom of the pile.
8: Hold on, will you? We're getting to it. Take a look at Shaky in that soup and fish.
6: Please, please, I want to see the dress.
11: Okay, okay, I'll pull it out.
6: Oh, Crane, look at... Oh, it's the most beautiful gown I ever saw in my life.
8: All right, now shut up, will you?
6: Oh, I love you all. It's beautiful. It's what I always dreamt of.
11: Come a dance in your life.
6: Oh, Crane.
8: Oh, Leo. Oh,
6: yeah. I'm going into the other room and get all dressed up. Then you've got to... You can take... Oh. Oh, look. Look.
8: Will you stop?
6: Look. All the way down the back, it's torn. I can't wear it. It's...
8: Oh, shut up. You're getting me down.
6: No, I've got it, but it's no good. I just want what other people have. But nothing ever turns out right for me.
9: Listen, Queen, I've been wanting to talk to you about Juanita.
8: Yeah?
9: She has too much to say around here.
8: I know what I'm doing, Shiggy. When I want your advice, I'll ask for it.
9: A slug between her eyes is what she needs.
8: I said I know what I'm doing. Juanita's tired. She's on edge. I'll handle her all right.
9: Okay. Just don't wait too long.
8: I got my plan, Shaky. Don't worry. As long as Juanita's helping us, he stays around.
9: I'm telling you, Quayne, a roadside stand like this, it's nothing but peanuts.
8: But Juanita's put her finger on a bankroll here.
6: He's that tall man at the far table. A big-time gambler from Denver. He's got a roll of 3 or 4,000.
9: Says who?
8: I sent her out alone last night. She lamped him.
6: I'll go out and have the car running.
9: Yeah, look at your dame, Quayne. She's got the jitters worse than ever.
8: Never mind that. Okay, this is it.
12: All right, folks, this is a stick-up. Reach.
13: Hold on.
12: Pipe down on
13: here. What do you mean?
12: I said pipe down.
8: Get out of the way, you.
3: No.
8: I said get out of the way.
3: No.
8: Maybe you didn't see this rod.
3: Yeah, I see it. You can't bluff me.
12: Look, boss, that sugar ball, he's thrown it.
8: Why, you little... You're in space.
3: Oh.
8: Make for the car, pal. Get going, Juanita. I just bumped a guy.
6: You killed him? No. No, don't say you killed
8: him. Get going, will you? When I got a gun, no guy is going to stand up to me. Remember that.
2: Crane made his getaway, Sheriff Fisk came.
3: Yes, Commissioner Valentine. He literally was riding at the crest. But something which Crane hadn't counted on soon took place.
0: And now, Commissioner Valentine, I'd like to ask you a question. Isn't it true that one of the hardest things a police officer has to learn is to spot the difference between the guilty and the innocent, between the false and the genuine?
2: That's right, Mr. Gardner. But modern scientific research and equipment have made it a lot easier to tell the difference.
0: Yes, friends, and modern research methods have also made it easy to prove the difference between one ink and another, to prove a difference that is truly amazing. For example, recent tests of nationally known inks show that Waterman's Blue Black gives you up to 6,500 extra words every time you fill your pen. Think of it, up to 6,500 more words per filling than any other nationally known ink. That means you save all the muss and bother of frequent refilling. You save time, money, and that annoying loss of thought continuity.
2: That's fine, Mr. Gardner. But what makes such a big difference?
0: Well, simple enough, Commissioner. It's because Waterman's Blue Black ink is all ink. 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And because it's all ink, Waterman's Blue Black is second to none in resistance to air, light, time, and moisture. 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Only 10 cents. And now, back to tonight's case of William Harlan Crane and Commissioner Louis J. Valentine.
2: Sheriff Biscay Lewis, with William Harlan Crane shooting a man and apparently riding high and wide. What was the next development in this case?
3: Well, it was the day after the shooting, Commissioner Valentine. A woman was sitting in a chair. The spotlight was on her face. Her whole body trembled. And she nervously clasped and unclasped her hands. Finally, she turned to the man who was quietly watching her.
6: Tell me, Doctor. What is it?
14: Young lady, you're in bad shape. Your whole nervous system. You're burned out.
6: What'll I do?
14: You must have lived a pretty, well, unusual life.
6: Yes. Yes, I have.
14: Whom do you live with?
6: Why, just some people.
14: That bruise on your face.
6: Oh, it's nothing. It's nothing.
14: Do you have a boyfriend?
6: Yes.
14: Young lady, I know more about you than you think I do.
6: What do you mean?
14: I thought so. Well, I'm going to give you some tablets for your nerves.
6: I've got to have something.
14: One of these tablets should put you to sleep, fast asleep. Take only one at a time. I'm giving you 5 extra ones, but don't use them unless you have to.
6: Thank you, Doctor.
14: When you get home, take one and hide the others so no one can get to them accidentally. Improperly taken, the tablets can be dangerous.
6: Yes, sir. And thank you, Doctor. Thank you. And you won't tell anyone I was here, will you?
14: No. Now, young lady, you've got to learn to relax. Take things easier. A lot easier. Have some...

0: I've never even been in the pier here at Long Beach before, Crane.
1: Keep walking, Nina. Right after the end of the pier.
0: Everybody seems so happy, laughing and everything.
1: I'm not hearing any laughing matter. Keep walking.
0: I guess those two over there are in love, aren't they?
1: Mm-hmm.
0: I wonder what makes them so happy.
1: I'm nuts, I guess.
0: We've passed everything now. There's nothing way out at the end of the pier, Crane.
1: Keep walking.
0: Well, what are we coming out here for?
1: I'll tell you when we get there. Come on over here by the rail. Now lean over the rail. Put your arm around me.
0: Crane, you mean it?
1: Sure, I mean it.
0: Oh. Look. Look at the moon.
1: I see it.
0: In the water.
1: Come closer.
0: Yes. I've got a confession to make, Crane.
1: Hmm? What's that?
0: I was afraid. Afraid as I was walking out here with you, you might hate me and want me out of the way.
1: You're nuts. Come closer.
0: Yes.
1: Now lean over.
0: Yes. What was that?
1: That's why I wanted you close, like we were making love. I didn't tell you we had a little trouble in that liquor store job tonight.
0: Oh. What did you drop in the water?
1: The gun I killed the guy with.
0: Oh.
1: It's 35 feet deep out here off the pier.
0: So that was why you wanted me to be close to you. To make love to you. So people couldn't see you drop the murder gun.
1: You're getting bright, aren't you? Come on, we're leaving. Come on.
0: Just a few minutes.
1: I said we're leaving. The cops are closing up California tighter than a drum. State police, federal guys, hundreds of them. We're going back to the hideout and figure a way of getting out.

0: I'm going nuts, I tell you, Crane, nuts. This hideout's bad as a cell.
1: Stop blowing your top, Shaky. You gotta listen to the shortwave and hear what the cops are doing.
2: Police control cars, attention. This is Lloyd Smith, night dispatcher. You're to act upon the orders of Captain C.W. Ellison. Have your guns ready and patrol all highways. The men we are after are killers.
1: Yeah, they don't know where to look.
2: Deputy Sheriffs Thompson, Raynor, Murphy. Proceed to cobblestone cabins with riot guns and tear gas bombs.
1: We're under a cabin hider. We can't beat it for there.
0: Crane, I can't take it. We're like rats in a trap. I'll tell you.
1: Tell me, Juanita.
3: What's the latest police report?
1: You got us trapped in, all right.
0: It's your fault, Juanita. We're in this jam.
1: Shut up, will you, Shaky? Juanita, I saw that box you had the sleeping pills in the doctor gave you. It was on a washbowl.
3: Yes.
1: It was empty.
3: Yes, the doctor said they'd be good for my nerves.
1: All of them at one time?
3: Yes, that's the way I was supposed to take them.
1: Huh.
3: They were all different kinds, and I had to take them all together for them to do any good.
2: KQBV, KQBV.
0: Hey, secret code. They're going to ring.
2: KQBV, answer your call letters, please. KQBV.
3: Those are just the call letters of the police radio.
0: It's like we were rats being trapped.
3: I think I know how to help you, boy.
0: You think your nose
1: out enough for you, Juanita?
3: I think I can call the cops off you.
1: What do you mean?
3: You and Shaky get in the car. Start driving towards San Fernando.
1: Hmm?
3: 15 minutes after you've left, I'll call the cops and tell them there's been a killing on the other side of town. I'll describe you two, and all the cops will go racing in the wrong direction.
1: Yeah? Yeah? What are you willing to do that for? If you stay here, you'll get caught.
3: I can slip through alone and meet you next week.
1: Yeah. I don't know, maybe that's a good idea.
0: Yeah, it's the best idea we got, sure.
1: Wait a minute. How come you're willing to take this chance, Juanita?
3: Crane is my boyfriend. Aren't you, Crane?
1: Sure, baby, sure. You know I love you.
3: Then why shouldn't I take a chance?
1: Come on, Shaky. We gotta get going.
4: Yeah.
3: I'll sit down here by the telephone, and in 15 minutes I'll call the cops.
1: Hey, I'm getting sleepy, are you, kid?
3: No. No, I'm not getting sleepy, Crane.
1: Okay. Well, we're leaving. Good luck.
3: You want to give me a kiss before you go, Crane?
1: None of that stuff now, kid. The time's too short.
3: Yes. The time's too short.
1: Come on, Shaky. Get going. We'll be seeing you, Juanita.
3: Yes. I'll be seeing you.
0: Pass that car in front of us, Crane. We've been trailing it 20 miles.
1: It's doing 40, Shaky. I don't want to take a chance of being picked up for speeding.
0: No cop's going to take me. I'll blow my brains out first.
2: Cars 47 and 2.
1: That's state police.
2: Be ready for instructions.
0: You suppose the cops will get Juanita back there?
1: Yeah, they will. She can't tell nothing.
0: Yeah, should have pumped her full of lead weeks ago.
2: Attention. Attention, all police.
1: Is there anybody living but police?
2: The body of a girl has just been found in a house on the outskirts of Long Beach.
0: Juanita, she's dead.
2: This girl was sitting by the telephone. Death was due to the overdose of sleeping tablets.
0: Juanita's dead, and she's here, in the air.
2: Examination of the house leaves no doubt, but it was occupied by the gunman. Cartridges were found, and fingerprints of Shaky O'Leary.
0: And it's me.
2: And the prints of William Harlan Crane. That is all.
0: Crane, she's dead.
1: Stop shaking.
0: Yeah. She knows how we wanted to kill her. She's laughing at us. Sure, that's what she told. She's laughing at us.
5: 42, calling headquarters.
1: That sounds awful loud.
2: I'm getting you, 42.
5: I'm proceeding 40 miles an hour along Highway 19.
0: That's where we are, Crane.
5: We're directly back of Killer's car. Car 29 directly in front of them. We have them hemmed in.
0: Crane, there is another car right in back of us.
1: Break out that back window and use your shotgun.
6: Shoot to kill him.
0: Go on, shoot some more. I couldn't hold the shotgun. It dropped out the back window.
6: You stupid fool. Start shooting with your rod, then. There's a roadblock up ahead. Now we are caught.
7: All right, you men. Come out of that car with your hands up.
0: Yeah. We're coming.
6: Don't shoot, copper. Don't shoot. Here's my rod.
7: So you're a Crane, huh? And the fellow doing the shakes must be O'Leary.
0: I said, don't shoot, copper. I'm all in.
7: Fight's all out of you, eh, Crane?
0: Yeah.
7: Come on, get going. There's a couple of cells reserved for the both of you. Back in San Quentin. And that, Commissioner Valentine, is the factual case history of William Harlan Crane, Shaky O'Leary, and the beautiful Juanita Hansen. O'Leary was sentenced to life imprisonment. Tonight, Crane is in a cell, alone, sitting, thinking, listening to the clock ticking away the minutes before he's to be led into the gas chamber to his death.
4: Thank you, Sheriff Fiscally. 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
8: Commissioner, before broadcasting our last-minute police bulletins on persons wanted tonight, I'd like to say a word to Sheriff Biscay Lewis. Sheriff Biscay Lewis, it's a pleasure at this time to thank you and your fellow police officers for your splendid work as illustrated by tonight's case. 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
8: 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Waterman's does. Then how does the ink feed compare with Waterman's exclusive Inqueduct feed? Is it marvelously responsive to every writing need? Well, Waterman's is. And what about filling? Is there bother with plungers or pumping instead of Waterman's remarkably simple and easy one-stroke filling? You see, it's the quality that's built into every part of a Waterman's pen which provides so many extra advantages, so much long-lasting satisfaction, which makes it a pen you're always proud to own. Remember, too, it was Waterman's who invented the first practical fountain pen more than 60 years ago. Throughout the world, millions of satisfied users will tell you, for finest pen performance, just look for the name Waterman. And now, Gangbusters Nationwide clues. Richard H.E., warden of out-of-state prison, wires Gangbusters that three convicts have escaped by overpowering a guard and making their getaway in a prison truck. The escaped convicts are described as
2: Leo Young, 23, 5 feet 8 inches, 160 pounds, red hair, hazel eyes, medium build, tattoo, word Leo, left forearm. Word Leo, left forearm.
9: Escaped, Earl Russo, 31, 5 feet 11 inches, 157 pounds, brown hair, light hazel eyes, two scars, left side of face. Scar back of neck.
10: Escaped, William Russo, brother of Earl Russo, 33, 5 feet 10 inches, 152 pounds, brown hair, blue eyes, walks awkwardly.
8: Watch for Leo Young, Earl Russo, and William Russo. Escape Nevada State Prison. If you have any information concerning these clues, notify your local police, the Federal Bureau of Investigation, or Gangbusters at once. Now, here is Commissioner Valentine to tell you about next week's case.
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11: 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Like it?
12: New Cupboard Love. 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

0: Thank you very much. I'm happy for several reasons to present our star of Hold That Memory. In the first place, he's a fine actor, and prior to World War II, had established himself as one of Hollywood's better young leading men. Came the war, and he was one of the very first to give up motion pictures for what he felt was a bigger and more important job. After 3.5 years in the Navy, during which time he rose from apprentice seaman to lieutenant, he returned to Hollywood, picked up his career, and has starred in a number of very fine motion pictures. So we are very happy indeed to present John Howard. Now, John, I'm looking forward to a very exciting half hour.
1: And so am I, Les. I think the script of Hold That Memory is very funny, and I know I'm going to enjoy playing it.
2: Well, I think we owe Celie Glester and Marvin Gerard a vote of thanks for this story. Now, before I let you go, John, I want you to promise to come back after the show and tell the audience something about your very interesting hobby.
1: Well, if they'll sit still for it, I'll be glad to tell them.
2: I'm sure they will. We'll see you right after the play.
0: Right now, here is our announcer.

0: curtain is up, and here is the play. Under a warm June sun, the campus stirs indolently. Out of the circle of buildings that frame the campus, groups of students begin to emerge. Final exams are over, but in the classroom for advanced psychology, a young woman remains seated. She gets to her feet, then approaches her professor, Professor Stephen Halliday, M.A., Ph.D., L.I.B. Young Stephen Halliday, youngest professor on the State University campus, head of the psychology department at the age of 31. Tall, athletically built, with blue eyes and light hair, he's just what you might expect a young woman to remain behind for, except, and alas, he has one failing.
1: No, Miss Palmer.
2: But, Professor, you promised.
1: I did? I do not recall any such promise.
2: Well, you told some of the other girls.
1: Miss Palmer, I am very busy. A train leaves the junction at precisely 13 minutes past 2, and I intend to catch that train.
2: But can't you tell me anything about myself? The girls?
1: Oh, very well. To begin with, you are attractively dressed, as always.
2: You do interest me, Professor.
1: That is your fundamental fault.
2: What is?
1: Your interest in men.
2: Yes, that is my trouble.
1: Trouble? You won't have any trouble with men, Miss Palmer. They'll have trouble with you.
2: Why, Professor?
1: And this in spite of the fact that you never have the seams of your stocking straight.
2: Professor, I never thought you noticed.
1: Furthermore, you have developed a psychosis about men. You are constantly aware of them. You pose in theatrical attitudes for their benefit.
2: But...
1: And while I never have conversed with you privately before, let me refute some of the pet theories which I am sure you have.
2: Yes, Professor. Yes?
1: The world does not revolve around the attraction of a man for a woman.
2: It doesn't, Professor?
1: Also, the main purpose of a young woman attending coeducational schools is not that of finding a husband.
2: It isn't, Professor.
1: And I think you will find it more profitable to study the Greeks than to wear their alphabet in the forms of various fraternity pins.
2: Professor Halliday? What else? Go on.
1: That's all. I have already squandered 1 minute and 47 seconds. Precious time, which I am convinced has benefited neither of us. Now you can do one favor for me, Miss Palmer?
2: Of course, anything.
1: You can learn not to flutter your eyelashes.
2: But, Professor Halliday,
1: close your mouth, Miss Palmer. Oil inhalation is neither healthy nor attractive.
0: Professor Stephen Halliday was well on his way to Chicago as dawn was just about to wake in a sleeping world the following morning. Unable to sleep any longer, the good professor made his way to the rear observation platform, leaned over the railing, watched the rails merge in the far distance, felt the rush of wheels under him.
3: Can't sleep, huh?
1: Hmm? Oh, I didn't see you there in the corner.
3: Yeah, I can't sleep either. Wheels.
1: Wheels? The wheels bother you?
3: Terrible. They go round and round. And that's what I can't stand. Wheels that go round in circles.
1: Oh.
3: You see Eustace in there? Doesn't bother him. He's sleeping.
1: Eustace?
3: No, I call him Eustace. I don't know what his name really is. He's taking me to Groton's. I bet you don't know what Groton's is.
1: In the general tenor of this conversation, I would guess that it's a mental institution.
3: Yeah, how'd you know? They think I'm a mental case.
1: They do?
3: Yeah. They say I have flashes of mental instability.
1: Oh, I see. Just flashes.
3: Yeah. Groton's is a new place for me. I've never been there before.
1: Oh, are you coming from another institution?
3: I left there yesterday.
1: Oh, why?
3: Complications. Nerves and stuff.
1: What do you mean?
3: It happens to me wherever I go. It's something to do with my libido. The nurses were all in love with me.
1: Ah, I understand, I think.
3: What are they doing?
1: They're trying to stop the train.
3: You better hold on, Mr.
1: I can't. I'm slipping. Help me. I'm falling.
3: Oh, nothing. You fell. Hey.
4: How cold. I wonder if he'd mind if I...

0: There he is, lying next to the tracks.
1: Yep, that's him, all right. Okay, Mr. Toto, wake up. You're not really hurt. Just a bump on the head. Come on, wake up.
2: What?
1: Give me a hand, Joe.
0: Oh, yeah.
3: Okay.
1: Stand up, Mr. Theodore.
4: Theodore?
2: Well, who are you?
0: We're from Groton's. Good thing you didn't wake up and wander off before we got here.
2: What are you talking about?
0: Just relax, Mr. Theodore. We'll drive you the rest of the way.
2: I don't understand. Why are you addressing me as Mr. Theodore?
1: You're Mr. Theodore, ain't you?
2: No, certainly not.
0: You're not? Got any identification?
2: Well, certainly, right here, this billfold. Oh.
0: Yes, Mr. Theodore.
2: Why, this isn't my billfold, and... Oh, these clothes, where did I get them?
0: Pictures, don't they?
2: Well, yes, but...
1: And this driver's license. You sure have identification, Mr. Theodore.
2: Now, just a moment.
0: We ain't got the time. Come on.
2: I tell you, I'm Stephen Halliday, professor of psychology at State University.
5: Dr. Bainbridge. Oh, doctor, Mr. Theodore's arrived.
6: Good. Oh, nurse.
5: Yes, doctor.
6: You're an extremely attractive young woman, nurse.
5: I beg your pardon.
6: I mean, this Theodore.
5: Yes, doctor.
6: It seems he possesses a very strong, attractive personality.
5: I know how to handle that type, doctor.
6: He's rather insistent.
5: Aren't all men?
6: Well, I thought I'd warn you.
5: Thank you, doctor.
6: Well, then, you may bring him in now.
5: Mr. Theodore!
2: I would like to make it clear that my name is not Theodore.
5: This is Dr. Bainbridge.
2: Your slip is showing.
5: My what?
2: An untidy habit.
6: Sit down, Mr. Theodore. A nurse, will you prepare Mr. Theodore's room?
5: Yes, doctor.
2: Dr. Bainbridge, my name is Stephen Halliday. I'm a professor of advanced psychology at State University.
6: Certainly, professor. Of course you have proper identification to prove it.
2: No, I do not. This Theodore of yours obviously exchanged clothes with me while I was lying unconscious beside the train tracks.
6: Naturally.
2: You are very irritating, Dr. Bainbridge. There are any number of ways to verify what I say.
6: I'm sure there are.
2: Don't humor me.
6: I have a complete file on you, Mr. Theodore. Your physical characteristics, your general appearance. You are also wearing the clothes and carrying the identification of the man who left Harding. The possibility of error is very slight.
2: My first impression was wrong.
6: Hmm?
2: You are not intelligent. You are didactic and opinionated. You can clear this up immediately. Get in touch with State University and you can find out when Stephen Halliday left the campus and what his destination was.
6: I'll do that.
2: One other thing. There's a meeting at the home of Professor Stone in Chicago. I am even now supposed to be his house guest.
6: Professor Elias Stone, you know him?
2: Oh, by reputation only, as he knows me.
6: You're quite clever, Mr. Theodore.
2: I warn you, Doctor, that if you do not make every effort to clear up this situation, I shall hold you personally responsible in a court of law.
6: I'm sure you'll be very happy here.
2: And I'm equally sure that you are the most obstinate person I have ever met.
6: All right, Mr. Theodore, I promise to investigate along the lines you suggest.
2: Good. Oh, just one more thing. Dr. Bainbridge, although you may not be too old to be thinking of taking our very attractive nurse to a nightclub, you are certainly too old to be thinking of her romantically. Elementary. And I will concede that there is something elusive and attractive about her. But now I will leave you. You know, if I had more time, I would enjoy spending a few days here. It certainly is a concentration camp of interesting mentality.
6: No, just a moment.
2: Oh, yes, I meant to ask. What is my nurse's name?
6: Eloise. But you will address her as nurse.
2: Eloise. A beautiful name. Oh, is my room prepared? I see you fixed your slip.
5: Yes, I mean, yes, the room is prepared.
2: There's a smudge on the tip of your nose.
5: Oh.
6: Nurse, when you're finished with Mr. Theodore, I'd like to speak to you.
5: All right, doctor.
6: Operator, get me Dean Atkinson, State University. Hello, this is Dr. Bainbridge speaking. Yes, is this Dean Atkinson? Sorry to disturb you, sir, but this is in the nature of a checkup. Yes, we have a patient at Groton's who insists his name is Stephen Halliday. There is a Professor Halliday on the campus. Oh, he left yesterday, did he? Where? Professor Elias Stone? Thank you, Dean. Operator, I want Professor Elias Stone, Chicago. I don't know the address. Thank you. Hello, Professor Stone? This is Dr. Hector... this is Dr. Hector... this is Dr. Hector Bainbridge of Groton's. We're checking up on a story, Professor. I wondered if Professor Halliday arrived at your home yet. Oh, no, I don't want to speak to him. He's there, is he? Oh, thank you very much. Thank you very much.

And the curtain falls on Act One of the Movietown Radio Theater's presentation of Hold That Memory, starring Mr. John Howard. And now, while we set the stage for Act Two, here is our announcer.

0: is late afternoon. Stephen has temporarily resigned himself to the position in which he finds himself, and he's made good use of the time. What finer opportunity to study psychology than at Groton's? What better material? Come in.
1: Ah, Eloise.
2: Mr. Theodore,
3: Oh, my name is not Theodore, despite that idiot downstairs.
2: Which idiot?
3: Which? Oh, I mean Bainbridge.
2: Well, let's not discuss Dr. Bainbridge. I want to do a little checking myself.
3: You don't believe I'm Stephen Halliday?
2: Well, that's what I brought these books for.
3: Oh.
2: Well, let's see. Yes. What is the essential factor in Flugel's conception of the inferiority complex?
3: The libido.
2: Well, that's right. Now, Flugel made some experiments when he was still in Vienna.
3: What? Mass indoctrination principles and the effect on the rational mind.
2: Yes.
3: But he was wrong.
2: Hmm?
3: Dr. Irving Fernelli devotes a full chapter to the experiments in his book. Absolutely proves that Flugel's experiments were made under extraordinary conditions and...
2: That's enough.
3: You're convinced that I know what I'm talking about?
2: Well, it does seem...
3: Look at me.
2: Yes.
3: Do I look crazy?
2: No.
3: The trouble with you is you listen to the idiot vaporings of that child mentality downstairs. I don't like him.
2: Why, Dr. Bainbridge...
3: Don't defend him. Have you noticed his twitch?
2: What kind of twitch?
3: An amorous twitch on the right side of his face. I notice it whenever he looks at you.
2: Oh.
3: Men have different reactions to women, you know. They will be nervous. Their scalps will itch. They may display their condition by blushing.
2: And you?
3: Me? Oh, well, it's been my experience that, so far at least, I have no definite reactions to members of the opposite sex.
2: Your records tell a different story.
3: Well, that's another point which should help prove that they are not my records and that I am not Mr. Theodore.
2: Perhaps. Your hands. Why are you rubbing them on your trousers?
3: Eh? Oh, am I?
2: Now, let me see. Perspiration on your hands. You must be nervous.
3: Nervous? What am I to be nervous about?
2: Perhaps small rooms make you uneasy.
3: Oh, no. I do not suffer from claustrophobia.
2: Well, something must be upsetting you.
3: No.
2: It, couldn't be me, could it?
3: Oh, impossible. You know, I do feel rather strange at the moment, and I...
2: Yes?
3: You upset me. A certain delicate balance in me seems to be out of kilter.
2: Maybe that accounts for your nervousness.
3: Well, I'll have to think it over. Will you do me a favor, Eloise?
2: What?
3: If you believe in me at all, will you go down to Bainbridge and make sure he finds out the truth? Get him to make some further investigations.
2: All right.
3: You do believe me.
2: Well, I'll speak with Dr. Bainbridge.
3: Thank you, Eloise. And be careful of him.
4: And that's why I'll stand for no more trouble from Theodore.
5: Where is he?
2: In his room.
4: They must have got into a conversation on the train. Professor Halliday must have said something about going to Professor Elias Stowe.
2: But he does seem rational, though. I asked him some questions from a psychology book, and he answered as though he knew what he was talking about.

0: It's something about going to Professor Elias Stowe.
1: But he does seem rational, though. I asked him some questions from a psychology book, and he answered as though he knew what he was talking about.
0: He's clever, very clever. Probably studied up.
1: And I was so sure.
0: Appearances can be very deceiving, my dear.
1: Uh-oh.
0: My dear, I've been wanting to ask...
1: Well, Doctor, I've got some things to attend to.
0: Just a moment, Eloise. You must have noticed that I've been struck by your loveliness.
1: Not yet, but...
0: I was going to ask you to have...
1: He does have a twitch.
0: What's that, my dear?
1: Please, Doctor, please.
0: You're very lovely, child.
1: Dr. Bainbridge, please.
0: Now, don't turn away from me, my dear. You know, I can do a great deal for someone
1: yes,
0: like
1: I'm
0: you.
1: Yes, I'm sure you can, but not me.
2: Well, no more than I expected.
0: Hmm?
1: Mr. Theodore.
2: And I might add, no less than I expected also. I believe I warned you, Eloise. Well, don't stand there glaring at me, Bainbridge. Unhand her.
0: I've heard just about enough from you, Theodore. I went to the trouble and expense of phoning the State University and also Professor Stone.
2: And?
0: You are as unmitigated a scoundrel as I have ever come across. Your whole story is a tissue of lies.
2: Eloise.
1: Well, he did phone.
2: But I can't understand. Oh.
1: Yes. Yes.
2: This Theodore of yours must have assumed my identity, even went so far as to introduce himself to Professor Stone as me.
0: That's enough. I am in charge of Croton. I am in charge of your well-being, distasteful as the task may be, and I warn you, I will tolerate no more nonsense.
2: In all my long experience, I have never come across anyone, and I state this with full regard for some of the students I have had to suffer, anyone, I say, with less intelligence.
0: Take him away.
2: Calm down, Bainbridge, calm down. Don't you know one of the cardinal principles of a man in your position should be to retain control of himself in any situation?
0: I...
2: Sit down, Eloise. And I'll sit down, too.
0: Don't you dare sit down!
2: Oh, be quiet. Bainbridge, can that midget mentality of yours adjust itself to one single thought?
0: I'll put you in solitary.
2: Because of it can. Let me tax its capacity with this statement. I demand to be released. I am rapidly reaching the end of my patience with you. And in the event that you don't come to your senses immediately, I will call you before the medical authorities of this state and prove beyond a shadow of a doubt your mental delinquency.
0: Oh, you!
2: It's getting violent, Eloise, perhaps.
0: Get out of here. Get away. Nurse, get rid of him. Throw him off the property. I don't want to see him again.
1: But, Doctor, you can't.
2: Huh?
1: He's committed here, Dr. Bainbridge. You can't send him away.
0: Well, game on, committee.
1: But he needs special attention, special care. He...
2: Eloise, do you realize what you're saying?
1: Well, yes. I said...
2: You want me to stay. And if I'm any judge of human nature, you want me to stay for purely personal reasons.
0: You wanted to get out, didn't you? You claim you're Stephen Halliday, don't you? Well, go on. Get out. Get out.
2: I'm staying.
0: What?
2: I'm staying.
0: You're not staying here.
2: You are the most inconsistent man I have ever known.
0: I'm inconsistent. How do you write that? You claim you're Halliday, don't you?
2: Theodore's the name. I'm Halliday most of the time, but right now...
0: Shh.
1: What is it?
2: Wheels. Do you hear them? I can't stand wheels. They go round and round. I can't stand wheels that go round.
1: Oh.
2: But I've been working on an invention. Square wheels. There's only one thing wrong.
1: Wrong?
2: It makes a bumpy ride.
0: I don't know. Maybe I should be a patient here. Maybe I've been here too long. I seem to be losing my grip.
2: Eloise?
1: Yes?
2: Come. I want to talk to you in my room. Oh, attendant, you better take care of Dr. Bainbridge. He's getting violent. Come in, Eloise. Close the door.
1: Oh, no.
2: What? Why not?
1: Well, remember, I know your case history.
2: Oh, nonsense. I'm not Theodore. That wheels business was for Bainbridge's benefit.
1: But I...
2: It's very strange. But I don't seem to want to leave here now. Have you any idea what has caused this abrupt reversal? I can't seem to construct the cause and effect pattern. You confuse me. I have an odd feeling in my chest. Almost like a little pain.
1: I feel rather strange myself.
2: The way you walk, so familiar to me. The way you smile, as you're smiling right now. As if it's just for me. I have a strange yearning.
1: Oh, if only...
2: Your lips have an irresistible appeal. You have fostered a new emotion. A completely new emotion.
1: I think I know.
2: Eloise? I've never done that before.
1: There's nothing wrong with you. What is your name?
2: Halliday.
1: Again?
2: Halliday.
1: No, I mean...

0: that's what I mean.
1: Heloise?
0: Yes?
1: You have opened new vistas for me. Suddenly I feel that all my life has been barren and empty. Heloise?
0: Yes, sir.
1: I believe it all ties in with the endocrine gland.
0: What does, Stephen?
1: This feeling.
0: Yes, Stephen.
1: Oh, we're going to be interrupted. What are you two doing? Bainbridge, what do you want?
2: I want you out of here, Professor Halliday.
1: I told you my name is Theodore. I'm staying here just as long as... Who's that?
3: Hiya, Professor.
1: Who is this man?
3: Well, you know me, chum. I'm Theodore.
1: Glad to meet you. So am I.
2: No, no, you don't. You're Stephen Halliday.
1: Prove it.
0: But, darling, why do you want to stay here?
1: Why? Because you're here.
3: Personally, I don't blame him. Are you coming around here, sister? I'm going to like it.
1: No, no, you're not. You can't even get in. You can go on back to Professor Stone.
0: Stone? I can't stand that guy. He's nuts.
2: There, you see.
0: Darling, we can both leave.
1: What? Why, yes, of course.
2: No.
1: What do you mean, no? She resigned.
2: Well, I
1: know all about you, Bainbridge. You're what the teenagers refer to as a wolf. Heloise?
0: Yes, dear.
1: Let's go.
0: But where, darling?
1: Well, to get married. I believe that's customary with people in love.
0: Stephen.
1: Yes, dear.
0: Let's hurry.
1: Yes, dear.
0: And I think you better get your own clothes back.
1: Yes, dear.
3: Wow. She sure got you in a groove in a hurry.
1: Huh? Groove?
3: Yes, dear. No, dear. Yes, dear. They all do it to you sooner or later.
1: Ah, that's why you're here, Theodore, isn't it?
3: Right, Professor.
1: And you're really not unbalanced at all.
3: That's right, Professor.
1: Well, how about the wheels?
3: Just a gag, Professor.
1: Aren't you going to extremes to escape your wife, Theodore?
3: Oh, I don't think so. Say, how did you know?
1: Oh, it's a simple matter to deduce these things if you know what to look for.
3: Well, I've been married to her for 15 years, but I want to spend the rest of my life in peace. In peaceful surroundings with quiet people. If I hadn't come to a place like this, you would have driven me to it eventually. Women are just naturally bossy.
1: Oh, not if you handle your relationship intelligently. It is incumbent upon the male to approach the problem with the proper perspective.
0: Stephen.
1: You see, Theodore, if the man asserts himself at the outset, if he establishes the delicate balance of his own superiority and never allows the woman to...
0: Stephen.
1: If the male is firmly and consistently self-assertive in all things, then there is not the slightest doubt but what he will dominate his marital life. Do I make myself clear, Mr. Theodore?
0: Stephen.
1: Yes, dear? Coming, dear.
4: And the curtain falls on the second and final act of the Movie Town Radio Theater's presentation of Hold That Memory, starring John Howard, who will return in just a moment. And here's our star, John Howard, to take a well-deserved curtain call.
1: Thank you very much, Les. And the corny cliché, the pleasure was all mine.
4: From what you told me a little while ago, I would say clichés are not the only thing you can coin, John. I'm referring, of course, to your hobby, carpentry. How did you ever happen to get started on it?
1: Well, I bought a set of power tools from my father, and I got so intrigued with them, the first thing I knew, I had a hobby.
4: And just how do you pursue it, John?
1: Well, oddly enough, Les, pursue is exactly the right word. Right now, I'm making copies of early American originals. So I chase around to the homes of my wealthy friends and anywhere else I can find originals. I make a drawing of an article I like and then build it in my workshop.
4: Well, I suppose that's a natural gift. You know, I can't do anything with my hands other than hold a knife and fork.
1: Well, no, Les, you're wrong. As a matter of fact, the only course I ever flunked in school was manual training.
4: The commentary, I'm sorry to say, I've heard too many times. I know that I had dramatic literature made almost distasteful for me by a teacher who lacked imagination. However, now you like carpentry and I like good actors, and especially one John Howard who did such a nice job for us just now. Come and see us again, John.
1: We'll make a date soon, Les. Thanks again, and thanks to our fine cast. And for now, goodbye.
4: Goodbye, John Howard.

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Loreen Tuttle was Louise. Herbert Butterfield was Dr. Brainbridge. Barbara Fuller was Miss Palmer. Hold That Memory was written by Seeley Glester and Mervyn Gerard. The musical score was composed and conducted by Del Castillo. Produced and directed by yours truly, Les Mitchell, who directs and also acts as your host. It's been a real pleasure presenting our little comedy. We hope that you'll be with us each week and every week. And here's such stars as Gale Storm, Bobby Driscoll, Dan Duryea, Margot, Jane Wyatt, and many other fine actors in great stories selected especially for their talent and for your pleasure.

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4: We present something called Hudwinks, starring Roy Hudd and four other fortunates who'll be eating meat this weekend. And tonight we present...
5: The Curse of the Smollett's Curse. Our story derives its roots in the ancient civilization that was Egypt in 3000 BC, amidst the dazzling splendors of the Middle Kingdom, 11th Dynasty. This was an Egypt of immeasurable wealth and ended for its abundance of natural sand, enabling it to corner the world market in novelty egg timers. Yet, despite this good news, a shadow of mourning loomed darkly over the land for the great pharaoh, Sheikh Azapparat, lay gasping on his deathbed, barely conscious of his weeping family or the moaning of his prostrate minions.
6: Doctor, is he...
7: Too late, my child. I'm afraid his minions have prostrated. It's the end.
6: Oh, he should never have had it done at his age. Oh, he can't die, not now.
7: We all die at some time, child.
6: I know, but he's just renewed his Bupa subscription. What a waste of money.
8: Daughter.
6: I'm here, Father.
8: During my reign, I have amassed a great fortune. A fortune with which I have been both very astute and yet old-fashioned.
6: You mean...
8: Yes, it's all in a numbered Swiss mattress. Asylum, this fortune is yours if you promise never to reveal the secret location of my burial tomb.
6: Father, your tomb will never be disturbed. I shall keep the secret hidden so deep within my bosom it will be like trying to find a needle in a haystack.
8: I think two haystacks is a better description.
6: He's dead.
5: And so he should be, telling jokes like that. Asylum remained true to her word until her 98th year, when she died of fatigue trying to open a packet of Kraft cheese slices. Our story now leaps forward in time to the present day, to a neat red brick terraced house in NW8. Do what, Mother?
9: Open a packet of Kraft cheese slices. Oh. Al Compton and Melissa, they're trying to get some sleep.
5: But I'm only getting a bit of supper, Mother. Stop nagging.
9: You shouldn't have cheese for your supper. You know it makes you snore.
5: All right, all right. I'll open a tin of beans instead.
9: I'm seeing thoughts perhaps a cheese isn't such a bad idea.
5: Oh.
9: You know something, Dad? I can't help feeling that some of the magic has gone out of our marriage.
5: Nonsense, girl. We still make love, don't we?
9: Well, I know, but you have to smoke your pipe at the same time. I mean, some women have sweet nothings whispered in their ear, and what do I get in my ear? Half an ounce of Ogden's ready rubbed. I mean, it's not the same.
5: Hush a minute, Mother.
9: What?
5: Listen. Listen. Listen to our Compton and Melissa upstairs.
9: Oh, what on earth he doing?
5: Well, he's not pumping up his bicycle tyres, is he?
10: Compton?
11: Yes, Melissa?
10: I wish you wouldn't pump your bicycle tyres up in the bedroom. I'm trying to get some sleep.
11: I'm just finished, dear. I'm coming to bed now.
5: Yes, young newlyweds Compton and Melissa Smollett. A love union bound with the same consistency as cement. There was three of her to only one of him. Life, then, had all the sensation and melodramatic frenzy you'd get dancing the lancers with a one-legged law lord. But next morning, something was going to change all that.
11: Oh. Compton,
10: wake up.
11: What? Oh, thank goodness it's you, Melissa. I've just had the most awful nightmare. Mm-hmm. I was cast away on a desert island, just me and the Ivy Benson all-girl band.
10: What's so awful about that?
11: I was Ivy Benson.
10: Yes, well, put your bat on her way and listen. You remember that holiday competition I did in the magazine?
11: Competition?
10: Yeah, where they showed you 8 photos of Andrew Lloyd Webber and you had to choose 5 which most looked like Skippy the Bush Kangaroo.
11: Steady on, Melissa. We could be sued for libel, you know.
10: No, I've checked. Kangaroos can't sue anyone. Oh. Anyway, I've won 2 weeks all expenses paid holiday to anywhere in the world.
11: Anywhere in the world?
10: Isn't it exciting?
11: It certainly is, Melissa. And it's a once-in-a-lifetime opportunity to be outlandishly adventurous and go somewhere really interesting.
10: You mean?
11: Yes, Herne Bay.
10: Herne Bay?
11: What's wrong with Herne Bay?
12: Come with us as we turn off the A298 to explore this delightful glittering jewel of the East Coast, set crown-like on the rugged cliff and raining majestically over the area, although at times this rain turning to a slight drizzle. As we approach Herne Bay, over the level crossing and past the old defensive minefield with its now weathered signboard inviting German invaders to pick your own strawberries, we found ourselves at the cliff edge. And as we abseil down the winding sandy path, our Packamax ballooning in the balmy hurricane, we reach the Herne Bay Beach Activity Hut, where we hire a brace of lugworm shovels and try our luck under the pier. Dusk, our buckets full, and over the distant rumbling thunder, one can hear the unmistakable cry of a lost child as it sinks slowly in the mudflats.
11: Melissa, if we don't go to Herne Bay, that means I've bought these personalised lugworm shovels for nothing.
10: Forget lugworms, Compton. You won't need them where we're going.
11: Where's that?
10: Egypt.
11: Egypt?
10: I've never told you this, Compton, but ever since I was a child, I've had this strange affinity with Egypt, a peculiar sense of belonging, as though Egypt is the place where I should be. I can't explain it.
11: Perhaps it's something to do with your mother looking like a camel.
5: Over the next few weeks, Compton, fully recovered from his broken jaw, tried to change Melissa's mind with tantalizing bribes designed to appeal to her feminine nature. He even bought her a glass cabinet to keep her school boxing trophies in. But it was useless. It came from MFI and the door wouldn't shut right. We rejoin them as they do some last-minute packing.
10: Flip-flops, bikini, sun cream, lotion, ladies' private things. Oh, Compton, I can't wait to get on the beach, and if it's deserted, I may even go topless.
11: If you go topless, it will be deserted. Melissa, won't you change your mind about Egypt? I mean, they don't even have proper toilets.
10: Stop belly aching, Compton, and get your case packed, and only pack those things you know you're going to use.
11: Oh, very well. Travel iron, travel washing up liquid, travel vacuum cleaner. Here, what's this?
10: Something I bought you that's very necessary in Egypt. It's called a pith helmet.
11: I told you they don't have proper toilets, don't they?
5: Hello. Sounds like they're arguing again, Mother.
10: Oh, that sounds like them coming downstairs.
11: Hello, Mum. Hello, Dad. That sound you heard was us coming downstairs.
10: I'll watch for the taxi.
5: So it's off to Cairo, is it, son?
11: Yes, Dad.
5: Come over here, son, and let me give you a little bit of fatherly advice.
11: Yes, Dad.
5: First of all, how old are you now?
11: I'll be 28 next month, Dad. Why?
5: Well, you're a bit old to be sitting on my knee, son, aren't you?
11: Sorry, Dad.
5: Right, now. Now, very soon you're going to be strolling about in the seedy debauched flesh pots of Cairo, and you're going to see things that any decent man will find repulsive and disgusting. Know what I mean?
11: You mean like that magazine I found hidden in the airing cupboard?
5: Keep your voice, Dad. Now, it's odds on you'll be accosted by certain kinds of ladies soliciting in the street.
11: They'll be wasting their time, Dad. I've already got a solicitor. Peabody and Postlethwaite in the High Street.
5: Oh, Lord, I know this is the fruit of my loins, but why did it have to be a lemon? Look, son, what I'm saying is, resist any temptations to satisfy your natural masculine urges, or you might catch something.
11: No, I won't, Dad. I'm not taking my fishing tackle on this trip.
5: Go!
11: Coming. Bye, Mum. Bye, Dad.
6: Bye.
5: Nah. Don't get so upset, Mother. They'll be back with us in a fortnight.
6: I know. That's what I'm so upset about.
5: Cairo, a city of startling contrast, where the ancient stands side by side with the modern. A bit like a Bruce Forsyth wedding photograph.
13: Here is your suite, sir, madam.
10: Oh, Compton, what a lovely room, and look at the marvellous view.
11: Yes, dear, that is the River Nile, the longest river in the world. A very interesting river, being 6,695 kilometres in length, rising from its source at Lake Victoria and flowing northward to its finger-like delta on the Mediterranean coast of Egypt. The delta
10: Compton,
11: being 190
10: kilometres... Compton, how many times have I told you not to do that while I'm here?
11: Do what?
10: Talk.
13: Will there be anything else, Effendi?
10: No, thank you.
13: Then I will leave you. I'll just doff my fez and go. Right, then. I'll be going, then. I'm going now. I'm opening the door, ready to leave you alone. Right, then. Time I was off. Yes, I'd better be going.
10: For goodness sake, give him something, Compton.
11: Oh, sorry. Here you are. Have a couple of these hack's throat lozenges. They're very good. Bye-bye.
5: We rejoin our two holidaymakers as they prepare themselves for an evening out on the town, with Compton readjusting his braces to suit the clammy climate, and Melissa using the typically Arabic bathroom. Its ballcock always points towards Mecca. Where she is immersed in a bath of fresh ass's milk and thoroughly enjoying it, but not half as much as the milkman, when suddenly there is a strange knock at the door.
11: Yes?
13: Right, then. I'll be going. Better be off.
11: Oh, go away. Nuisance. Oh, hello. What's this mysterious note someone surreptitiously slipped under the door? Meet me in the Camel's Hump Club at 9 o'clock tonight. Signed, a friend. Ooh. I say, Melissa.
5: Yes, what was behind this strange note? Who brought it? Where was the Camel's Hump Club? And what happens to Billericay in between general elections?
10: Here's a taxi, Compton. Come on.
11: Melissa, it's not our turn yet. We're at the end of a very long queue.
10: Forget the queue. Come on, we're late. Can you take us to the Camel's Hump Club, driver?
14: Jawohl, mein Herr.
10: Pardon?
14: Oh, so sorry. I thought you were Germans.
11: Germans?
14: Yeah, the way you pushed to the front of the queue like that.
10: Oh, cheeky swinehund. Come on, get a move on.
14: I also thought you were Germans because the Camel's Hump Club is a favorite haunt of ex-Nazis who stayed here after the war.
11: Panzers?
14: One or two of the sailors might be, but the others are okay. Here we are.
5: The inside of the club had all the faded trappings of a pre-war Berlin Nachtclubben. The piano was Nacht. The microphone was Nacht. And the barmaid would never see another hip replacement. The clientele were mainly white-haired old Germans wearing threadbare uniforms of the Nazi high command.
10: Waiter! Waiter!
15: You won, my Liebfrau!
10: Can we have some service? We've been waiting ages.
15: Ach, that is why they are called the Campbell's Hump Club. Sometimes you can go 3 months without a drink.
11: Can you suggest anything on the menu? We're starving.
15: Ah, but we are famous for our Pumperschnitzel.
10: Pumperschnitzel?
15: Ah, but this is no ordinary Pumperschnitzel. 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Our Pumperschnitzel has a flavor which makes even the most discerning taste buds tingle with delight.
10: Yes, we'll have that.
15: Good. Chips or mash?
11: I'll have the...
15: Shh! It is time to listen to Helga.
11: Helga?
15: Helga Messerschmidt, our resident singer.
11: Oh.
15: Rumor has it that she is the illegitimate daughter of the Führer himself.
10: Poor little baby.
5: The lights dimmed and an expectant hush descended on the smoke-filled room as Helga appeared on the tiny stage. Even under the pale single spotlight, she could not be mistaken for anything other than of pure German descent. Her hair was Aryan blonde. Her eyes were Aryan blue. Her armpits were Aryan sweating. Pulling the belt a little tighter around her black SS raincoat and discarding the cigarette that dangled loosely from her lips, she began to sing her sad, nostalgic lament.
6: Born too late to be a Nazi. Missed the boat, the plane.

0: much too young to invade Poland, burn their towns, and steal their coal and buy
1: all.
0: Why was I born to laugh?
2: Isn't that so good?
3: Thank you, Max.

A brace of swastikas on my sleeve, and a picture of the Führer tattooed on my chest.

0: Toland.
1: Look, I haven't cried so much since we won the war.
2: We didn't win, Heinrich. We lost.
1: All right, but we were winning at halftime, weren't we?
3: Come on, everybody.

0: Yes.
1: Captain?
0: Yes, dear.
1: Captain?
0: Yes.
1: Rule Britannia, Britannia rules the waves.
0: Britain never shall.
2: Here we are, half a schnitzel for two.
1: You can take that back. I wouldn't serve it to a pig.
3: Guten Abend. Permit me to introduce myself. I am Count Heikel von Volkswagen, at your service.
1: Ooh.
3: I am surprised you have sent back your Pumpenschnitzel. I myself have had two helpings, but no matter. Madam, allow me to stoop and kiss your hand.
1: Ooh, Compton, isn't he dashing?
4: Not yet, but he soon will be after two lots of Pumpenschnitzel.
3: It was I who left the note at your hotel.
4: Oh?
1: What's it all about, Count?
3: I am searching for a lost tomb, the tomb of Pharaoh Sik Azop Arot, the whereabouts of which was known only to his daughter Asylum.
1: Ooh.
4: And what's all this got to do with us?
3: Mr. Schmollett, what are your views on the theory of reincarnation?
4: Well, it's all right on fruit salad, but I don't like it in my tea.
3: Ach so, news and headlinings, 1978. Ah. Now, would it surprise you to learn that I am a devout believer in reincarnation, and that being so, I am convinced that your wife, Melissa, is the materialized incarnate of Princess Asylum.
1: I told you, I've always had this strange affinity with Egypt, a sense of belonging.
3: What?
5: On hearing this, the German count stood up. And taking an object from his trouser pocket, he began to swing it in front of Melissa.
4: Here, you can put that thing away. What do you think you're doing?
3: Hypnotism. I must get into your wife's subconscious mind and make her submit willingly to my suggestions.
4: Oh, I always find three port and lemons usually do the trick for me. Carry on.
3: Melissa, you are going back to a time before you were born. Years and years and years and years.
1: Yes.
3: Now, who are you?
1: Joan Collins.
3: No, further back, thousands and thousands of years.
1: Yes.
3: Good. Now, what is your name?
1: Joan Collins. No, wait. I am Princess Asylum, daughter of the Pharaoh of Upper and Lower Egypt.
3: Ah, and tell me, Asylum, where is your father's secret tomb?
1: I cannot reveal its location. I am bound by a deathbed promise.
3: But in the tomb there is much gold.
1: I am sorry, I cannot tell.
3: And much silver.
1: I am sorry, I cannot tell.
3: And a magic potion that removes unwanted hair.
1: Well, I suppose I can draw you a rough diagram. You go down the Nile for about 200 miles.
3: Oh, look, I have a boat waiting. Come, we go together.
6: Cast off forehead, number one.
4: Cast off forehead, sir.
6: Cast off astern.
4: Cast off astern, sir.
6: Now bring her round handsomely, number one.
4: Bring her round handsomely. No good, sir. I never get the hang of this knitting.
6: Never mind, number one. Tell you what, you lay back on the sand and I'll rub some more ombre solaire all over your body and make your young, rippling muscles glisten in the sun, shall I?
4: Oh, very well, if you insist, sir. Look, sir, there goes the Nile Queen.
6: Yes, the brazen hussy.
3: Bosun! Bosun!
2: General Mate Capitan!
3: I am going down below.
2: Don't worry, it's not unusual for a man of your age.
3: Watch the wise cracks, sunshine. Now take over the bridge, will you?
2: General Mate Capitan!
4: I don't care, Melissa. You should never have pretended to be this Princess Assy-what's-it. You've no idea where the tomb is, have you?
1: Of course not, Compton, but we're here for adventure, and look what we've got, a free cruise up the Nile.
4: And when they find out, a free swim back down the Nile. That's if they don't feed us to the crocodiles.
1: Oh, you worry too much. Come on, let's have a stroll on deck.
4: Oh, very well.
1: Here, that's odd.
4: What?
1: The cabin door. It's been locked from the outside.
4: Hey, you're right. That's very peculiar.
1: And there's something else I don't understand. When we came aboard, I noticed dozens of young women being herded like cattle into the hold. Don't you think that's strange?
4: Yes, it is. The Miss World contest isn't on until November.
1: I don't like the look of this contest.
4: Oh, hello?
3: Well, I'll be off then. Better be going.
1: Oh, hey! Compton, we're being held prisoner on a Cairo steamer heading for goodness knows where.
4: Lucky for us, I brought my Charlton Heston survival manual along.
1: Oh, good.
4: Now, let me see. Locked in the cabin of a Cairo steamer, page 18. Here we are. Now.
1: Does it tell us what to do?
4: Oh, it just says... Oh, my God.
3: Ah, you have settled into your cabin, okay.
1: Here you, Count, whatever your name is. Why are we locked in?
3: Merely as a precaution against you trying to escape, madam.
1: Escape? Look, if you don't let us out of here at once, I won't tell you where the hidden tomb is located.
3: You think I believe all that baloney?
4: Then you're not a real Egyptologist.
3: Allow me to explain. I am what you might call a white slaver.
1: Gasp!
3: I work exclusively for His Royal Highness the Sultan of Wadi Haifa. It is my job to supply him with many concubines for his harem. In fact, he insists on having a different beautiful girl for each day of the year.
1: And what day am I?
3: April the 1st. And I hope the Sultan has a sense of humor.
4: He should have. I understand these sultans like a girl to have a bit of meat on.
3: Yes, I know, but it's the two veg that I'm worried about.
1: Compton, how can you stand there joking when we're going to be separated, perhaps never to see each other again?
3: Oh, you won't be separated.
4: You're taking me too?
3: Yes, but of course, you see, the Sultan has a brother who, as we say in the East, wears his turban at a very mischievous angle.
4: Oh, gulp.
1: You can't get away with this. We're ratepayers.
3: Oh, no, and who is going to stop me?
5: The Nile Queen, with its cluttered cargo of kidnapped concubines, captured by the cruel, conniving Count, cruised cautiously upriver.
1: We've got to find a way out of here, Compton.
4: Yes, let's have a look round. Mm. Oh, hello. What's this under the mat?
1: Oh, it looks like some kind of manhole cover. Try and lift it out.
4: Okay.
1: Is it coming loose?
4: No. No, it's no use.
5: No. The manhole cover was tighter than a synchronized swimmer's nose clip. What Compton needed was something resembling a crowbar.
1: Here, Compton, try my nail file.
5: You can't get nearer than that.
4: That's it, Melissa. It's moving.
1: Look
4: it's
1: out.
4: Coming up. Oh, that's torn it. We've opened the ship's drain plug.
1: Captain, the ship, it's sinking.
4: We have to swim for it. Quick, Melissa, down through the hole. Well, come on.
1: Oh, wait a minute, wait a minute. I have to get my cozy on first.
4: Oh, we made it, Melissa. We're on the bank. We're safe.
1: Look!
5: On the opposite bank, they could just make out a furious Count Heinkel toweling off his dripping concubines.
1: Compton, let's make a run for it.
5: Traveling by night and hiding in the rocks by day, our two fugitives from injustice eventually found themselves in the arid and eerily foreboding Valley of the Kings.
1: Ooh, the sun's coming up, Compton. Better look for a hiding place.
4: Oh, here's a crack in the rock which no one's ever noticed before. We can just squeeze through. Come on.
1: Oh, look, it goes right through.
5: The passage led to a heavy sealed door. Unable to stifle their curiosity, they broke the seal and levered open the massive door.
7: Well, I'll be going then.
1: Did you get lost?
4: Melissa! Look!
1: We found the hidden tomb of Pharaoh Sheikh Azap Arat.
4: Oh, let's get out of here, Melissa, and let the dead rest in peace.
1: You're right, Compton. Come on, let's...
4: Oh, no, it's the Count. He's found us.
3: So you thought you'd managed to escape. Mein Gott! Gold! Gold! And it's all mine! It's all mine!
4: Oh, look at the Count. He's been turned into stone. A lifeless, inanimate block of stone.
1: Come on, Compton, let's get out of here.
4: No, Melissa, block of stone or not, we can't just leave him here.
1: What else can we do with him?
4: We could get him a trial with Chelsea.
1: Compton, they've already got 11 blocks of stone. Why do we need another one?
8: Asylum!
4: Oh, Melissa, you've come over all strange.
8: Asylum!
1: Yes, Father?
8: Don't forget to keep your promise.
1: No.
4: Come on, Melissa, I'm taking you out of here. Come on.
9: So, you had a good time, did you, son?
4: Oh, yes, Dad. Brilliant.
1: We didn't find the hidden tomb, though, did we, Compton?
4: That's right, dear. We didn't find the hidden tomb, and what's more, we've no idea where it is, have we?
1: No idea at all.
5: Compton?
4: Yes, Dad?
5: If you had such a good time, then how come you're back 10 days early?
4: Well, Egypt's all right, Dad,
1: come
4: but...
1: Come on, Compton, the taxi's here.
4: But let's face it, Dad, there's nowhere to touch Herne Bay, is there?
5: You're right there, son.
1: Compton!
4: Bye, Mum. Bye, Dad.
5: Well, on our own again, eh, Mother?
1: Yes. You know, Dad, whatever people say about our Compton, he's still a bright, intelligent lad, isn't he?
5: Bright as a new penny, Mother. And, oh, no, look.
1: What?
5: Our Compton, he's forgotten to take his lugworm shovels. Oh!
7: 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The piano was viciously assaulted by David Furman, the script was written by Ramesses Rowley IV, and the whole thing was produced by the Pharaoh of Langham Street, John Athon J. Mismore.

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5: Yes, it's for you. It's your dinner. It's called Cupboard Love. Cupboard Love's different. Comes in a packet, not a tin. See this foil pouch? Keeps it moist and squeezy. That's right. It's a new kind of cat food. Moist. It's good for you. Like it?
6: New Cupboard Love. What the well-cared-for cat has for dinner.
7: On your last trip, did you discover what the Earth people eat? They eat a great many of these. They peel them with their metal knives. Boil them for 20 of their minutes. Then they smash them all to bits.
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0: Yes, it's the Irene Dunne Fred McMurray Show, starring Irene Dunne as Susan Armstrong, owner and editor of the Hillsdale Morning Star, and Fred McMurray as George Harvey, the paper's star reporter. And as we join our two stars, it looks as though George is all set for a quiet, stay-at-home evening at Susan's home. Quiet evening? Well, you never can tell.
1: When they begin,
2: Hi, patients. Miss Armstrong home? Silly question, isn't it? Of course she is. We have a date.
3: Come in, Mr. Harvey. Miss Susan is in the living room.
2: Alone and waiting patiently, I take it. Playing the piano.
3: Mr. Harvey, I... No, I just can't ruin that big, happy smile.
2: Peculiar, but no more than usual. Well...
4: On the road to Mandalay.
2: What is that?
5: Well, speaking of fishes, Susan, look what just swam in. Oh, hiya, Georgie, old buddy.
3: George, you know Elwood Bray. George, Elwood.
2: I know Elwood, Susan. Not proud, not happy, but I know him.
5: Ah, just warming up the old tonsils when you came in, Georgie. But sit right down. We don't mind, do we, Susan?
3: Elwood and I were just talking over old times, George.
5: You know, Susie and I went together for a long time, Georgie?
2: No. I haven't the slightest interest in the matter, Elwood.
5: All right, I'll tell you all about it. Oh, I got a bad time, Susan.
2: I should never go out without a gun.
5: Childhood sweethearts, Susan and I. Childhood sweethearts. Right, Susan?
3: Well...
5: And even though every so often someone else comes along, I always come back to my Susan.
2: Oh, that's big of you, Elwood. Now, if you don't mind,
5: Well, the times we've had. I feel for you, Georgie boy.
2: I shouldn't ask this, but why?
5: Why, the miserable life you must have had before you came to Hillsdale.
2: Oh, I don't know.
3: George was a very successful reporter in New York before he came here, Elwood.
2: That's right.
5: Sure.
2: Elwood, for your information, I led a very full and satisfying social life in New York.
5: Poor, lonely fellow.
3: Now, Elwood, George, stop it.
2: It may just interest you to know, Elwood, that I was fortunate enough to be on intimate terms with some very famous people.
5: Oh, in with the society and theatrical set, I imagine.
2: As a matter of fact, I was.
5: Oh, sure.
3: Well, I'm sure we can take George's word for it, Elwood.
5: Naturally, naturally. He knew every actress in New York.
2: Just about?
5: I saw a very attractive girl in the paper today. Ah, here she is, Sunny Knight. You knew her, of course, George.
2: Sunny Knight?
5: Yeah.
3: Now, really, this whole discussion is entirely pointless.
2: Oh, Sunny Knight, of course, we're old friends.
5: You're sure, Georgie?
2: Of course I'm sure. Good old Sunny. Almost wish I were in New York so I could look her up again.
5: You won't have to go to New York, Georgie.
2: I won't?
5: No. Sunny is opening right here in town with a review tomorrow.
2: She is?
3: Well, what's the matter, George?
2: Nothing. Not a thing. Good old Sonny.
5: Well, we'll have to make up a big party so George can introduce us to his friend, Susan. How about tomorrow night, George?
2: Fine. Dandy. I don't think I can make it.
3: But won't your friend be expecting you, George?
2: Well, if you're going to start taking sides with Elwood, Susan...
3: Taking sides about what?
2: You know what. And furthermore... Susan, either Elwood Bray goes or I go.
3: I just can't ask Elwood to go.
2: All right. You've made your choice. Good night.
3: George!
2: Well, I guess I showed them. I wonder if they'll miss me.
6: What time did Elwood check out last night, Miss Susan?
3: About 12, patients. Oh, dear, I guess I'll have to apologize to George this morning.
6: Yeah, why?
3: Why? Because of the way Elwood ruined our date. And then he needled poor George into bragging about knowing a girl he obviously didn't know at all.
6: Oh, why don't you let George simmer a while?
3: You really think I should?
6: Well, I think George needs a little competition. After all, that's the backbone of our economy.
3: Well... George has been getting into sort of a rut lately.
6: A rut? He's practically out of sight.
3: You might be right, Patience.
6: Bad enough when they act like that after they're married. Then there's nothing you can do about it.
3: Well, I'll see what I can do about shaking him up.
6: Good.
3: Oh, but I hate to do it. Our relationship's been so happy lately.
6: Miss Susan, as long as he's happy, nothing is going to happen. Nothing.
7: That sure is a sad story about Elwood Ray, Mr. Harvey.
2: It was a harrowing experience, Sammy.
7: What are you going to do about Sunny Knight?
2: Nothing, Sammy. Nothing at all. Oh, good morning, Susan.
6: Oh, good morning, George.
3: Sammy.
7: Hi, Miss Armstrong.
3: Oh, about last night, George.
2: Yes?
3: Elwood was terribly sorry you couldn't stay. We had such a good time later on.
2: Yes, well.
3: Elwood was so amusing.
2: What did he do? Fall down the stairs?
3: Oh, George. And he reserved a table at the Ming Room for tonight. That's where your Miss Knight's Review is playing, isn't it?
2: Well...
3: But Elwood just insisted on making a party of it.
2: Big-hearted Elwood.
3: Then you'll join us there, George, huh? Oh, wonderful.
2: Well...
3: On the road to Mandalay.
7: Things don't look so good, Mr. Harvey.
2: They look swell, Sammy. After all, there's always the river.
7: Well, maybe I can help out. I'm seeing the manager of Miss Knight's Review today.
2: You?
7: Sure. I heard from their publicity man the show's looking for outstanding local talent prior to an extended Broadway run.
2: So?
7: Mr. Harvey, my trumpet. I've been taking lessons for over 6 weeks. Maybe I can fix you up with Miss Knight.
2: Thank you, Elsa Maxwell.
7: Well, I'll let you know. And in the meantime, don't do anything desperate.
2: You really care, Sammy?
7: Well, sure. Besides, you owe me $5 till payday.

0: right, Sonny. Sit down and rest.
1: You don't like my new routine, Maxim?
0: Sonny, how much can you do with a tap dance?
1: A fine time to tell me after I based my career on it.
0: Yeah.
1: I could have gone in for opera, you know, or playing the harp.
0: Yeah. Mm-hmm, yeah.
1: Max, is the show still broke?
0: We don't make enough out of this booking for bus fare to Nowhereville.
1: Couldn't we promote some fresh money so we could dress up the acts and...
0: Honey, the day of the great American sucker is past. Somebody got to him first and cleaned him. The collector of internal revenue. Come in.
2: Excuse me, but is this where you're trying out new acts for Broadway?
0: Sorry, no midgets today. Maybe tomorrow.
2: I'm not a midget. I play the trumpet.
0: Well, you should have been a midget. It's quieter.
1: Oh, let's listen to him, Max. I think he's cute.
2: Thanks. I think you're cute, too.
0: Hey, kid, before this breaks out in a flame, maybe you better play trumpet, huh?
2: Sure. I brought it with me.
0: Oh? I thought it was a gun.
2: The Flight of the Bumblebee.
0: Great, but...
2: Cut! 6 weeks ago, I couldn't play a note.
0: Oh, you must have been a very nice kid. Listen, Honeybee.
2: Yes?
0: You wouldn't happen to know anybody in this town with any loose, quick cash, would you?
2: Well, I know Mr. George Harvey. He's an old friend of Miss Knight's from New York.
0: Loaded?
1: I don't remember any George Harvey, Max.
0: Honey, you can remember him if he's loaded, can't you?
2: He's going to be at your opening tonight. Hey, if you want me to, I'll come and stand by his table so you'll know him.
0: Kid, there is more to you than meets the eye. Talent.
1: Max, I tell you, I don't remember any George Harvey.
0: Sonny, if he remembers you, the least you can do is remember him.
1: But
0: George Harvey. L-O-D-E-D. Loaded. Now do you remember?
1: Oh, George Harvey. Oh, sure. You know, he sounds like a very nice fella.

0: You're all set, Mr. Harvey. When I walk in and stand by your table, Miss Knight will come over and remember you.
1: Sammy, you show flashes of genius.
0: Sure.
1: What a blow to Elwood Bray. How'd you do it, Sammy?
0: In some way, they got the impression you had money, Mr. Harvey.
1: Oh, well, that was not strictly honest, Sammy.
0: I didn't say so directly.
1: Well, just the same, Sammy, this will weigh on your conscience. Unless...
0: Unless what, Mr. Harvey?
1: I am going to make an honest man out of you. Sammy, lend me another five till payday.
2: George.
1: Oh, Susan. Where's Elwood?
2: Oh, well, at the last minute, he had to work late at the plant.
1: Oh.
2: May I sit down?
1: Oh, yeah, yes, of course.
2: Thank you.
1: Well, no Elwood, huh?
2: No Elwood. Are you sorry?
1: No. Susan.
2: Yes?
1: Elwood doesn't really mean anything to you, does he?
2: Not really, George. And as long as this is confession time, how about you and Sunny Knight?
1: Sunny Knight? You want to know something, Susan? I don't even know her.
2: No, you want to know something? I really didn't think you did.
1: You didn't think I could go for her type, did you?
2: Oh, George. I hope we're being absolutely honest with each other.
1: Absolutely.
2: All right, George. I believe you.
1: Good.
0: Hi, and Susan... Hi, Mr. Harvey.
1: Oh, hello, Sammy.
2: Well, Sammy, what are you doing here?
0: Oh, just wandering by. You know how it is, huh, Mr. Harvey?
1: Yes, Sammy, Ixnay, Amscray, Edith Bay.
0: Don't worry, Mr. Harvey. As soon as Miss Knight sees me, I'll leave.
1: Sammy, you don't understand. Get lost. Things have changed. Fall down.
0: Everything's okay, Mr. Harvey. She saw me.
2: George, what are you two muttering about?
1: It really doesn't matter.
3: Well, isn't it a small world?
1: I'm caught
3: George
1: like a
3: Harvey!
1: Rat in a trap.
3: Oh, I just hope your lady friend is broad-minded, George, because I just can't help myself. Pucker off.
1: Oh, now, wait, please, Miss Knight. Please.
3: Look at this, Max. Of all people, George Garvey.
4: Harvey, like the rabbit.
1: Susan, I don't want you to get the wrong idea about this. It's all very simple.
2: I can see that, George.
3: You remember Max, my manager, Georgie.
5: Hiya, no. Georgie boy. Been hearing great things about you. Great.
1: Well, that's swell. Susan, Miss Knight. Miss Armstrong is a very close friend of mine.
2: Now, we just say an acquaintance, George.
1: But I...
2: Oh, he sure has a way with us poor girls, Miss Armstrong. Remember those moonlight nights at Coney Island, Georgie?
1: Coney Island?
5: Still the same shy old George, Sonny.
2: And our act. Did George ever tell you about our act, Miss Armstrong?
1: What act? We never worked on any act.
2: Oh, now, don't hold back your hidden talent on my account, George.
1: But I'm trying to...
2: Just mention my name in Sheboygan.
1: Sheboygan?
4: Hey, get the reading on that line, Sonny. Sheboygan. Dynamite.
2: Oh, a talent like his belongs to the world. Don't you agree, Miss Armstrong?
6: I certainly do. And as far as I'm concerned, the world can have it any time. Sammy, will you take me home?
0: Sure, Miss Armstrong.
1: But...
0: Don't worry, Mr. Harvey. I'll think of something.
1: Sammy, do me a favor. Get off my side.

0: Now back to our two stars, Irene Dunne and Fred McMurray, and the second act of our story. As usual, Fred, that is George, has managed to get himself in much trouble with Irene, Susan. And as usual, things are getting no better fast.
1: Hi, Mr. Harvey.
2: My friend, Sammy.
1: Well, what's the matter? Didn't I fix you up with Sonny Knight?
2: Just tell me one thing, Sammy. Did you or did you not explain to Miss Armstrong last night the truth about this whole affair? Answer yes or no.
1: No.
2: Swell.
1: Well, I would have, Mr. Harvey, but she said she wasn't interested and would prefer some other topic of conversation.
2: Oh. So what did you talk about?
1: Stamp collecting.
2: That must have been brilliant.
1: Well, it wasn't easy. Neither one of us collects stamps.
2: Now, listen, Sammy. When Miss Armstrong comes in this morning, you explain to her how this all came about, you hear?
1: You mean I should tell her the truth?
2: Exactly, Sammy. The whole truth and nothing but the truth. That's always the best policy.
1: Gee, this is a whole new approach.
2: Here she comes now, Sammy.
3: Well, good morning, Sammy.
1: Hi, Miss Armstrong.
3: Good morning, George.
2: Susan, Sammy has something to say to you.
3: Yes?
1: Miss Armstrong, speaking on behalf of Mr. Harvey, I just want
3: Listen,
1: to say to
3: Listen, Sammy, nothing you have to say on behalf of Mr. Harvey would be of the slightest interest to me.
1: Well, sure, Miss Armstrong, but you see, I was the one who arranged with Sonny Knight.
3: And furthermore, Sammy, you must convey to Mr. Harvey my low opinion of him for trying to involve you in his intrigues with chorus girls.
1: You want to answer that, Mr. Harvey, or should I?
2: First of all, Susan, I am not intriguing with anyone.
1: That's right, Miss Armstrong. Mr. Harvey was just an innocent dupe.
2: Sammy, no coaching, please.
3: And will you tell Mr. Harvey, Sammy, that he is at perfect liberty to carry on with whatever type he chooses at any time at all.
2: Carry on? Just how do you describe your conduct with Elwood Bray, Miss Armstrong?
3: Elwood Bray may not have your talent, George, or wide circle of friends, but he is at least truthful and reliable.
2: And boring.
1: Good point, Mr. Harvey.
3: Oh, really, George, I see no point in prolonging this.
2: And I suppose you intend to go on seeing old school chum Elwood?
3: It's quite possible. I suppose you'll be working on your act with Miss Knight.
2: It's quite possible. In fact, I might even go to New York with the show. If you could spare me from the paper, that is.
3: Oh, well, that won't be easy, George.
2: Well, in that case...
3: But naturally, I can't stand in your way. Talent such as yours belongs to the world. Let me know when you're leaving.
2: Susan, I... What do I do now, Sammy?
1: Easy. Just go to Miss Knight and convince her you're not rich. That way you won't have to go to New York.
2: Oh. Sammy, you know that sounds almost sensible. Why didn't I think of that?
1: Well, there's an answer, Mr. Harvey. But I'm your friend.
2: Sometimes, Sammy, I wonder.

0: Mr. Garvey, come in.
1: It's Harvey.
0: Oh.
1: Sonny, Miss Knight.
0: Sonny.
1: Sonny, I have something to say to you, you and Max.
0: Oh, well, Max isn't here. Did you come to work in our act, George?
1: Well, not exactly. You see, I'm afraid you have a false impression about me.
0: I do?
1: I'm afraid so. And when you know the truth, you'll have a different feeling toward me altogether.
0: You're married.
1: Married? Well, no, but that isn't the big thing. It's...
0: By the fellas, maybe, but by the girls, there's nothing bigger. George.
1: Yes?
0: I'm a girl.
1: Well, I noticed that, but...
0: What? I thought we covered everything.
1: Well, the fact is, Sonny, I'm afraid you have the impression that I have money.
0: You don't?
1: No. That does make a difference, doesn't it?
0: No.
1: You see? Now, the way this thing came about... You said no?
0: Look, George, all my life I wanted to like somebody for himself. Somebody honest.
1: But... Now, wait.
0: You're honest, George. Why, once I went with a fella for 5 years before I found out he was flat broke and married besides.
1: Well, swell, but...
0: And you wanted to tell me everything before we teamed up. Oh, I appreciate that, George.
1: But I'm afraid that I...
0: Oh, let Max find somebody else with money.
1: But...

0: to tell me everything before we teamed up. Oh, I appreciate that, George.
1: But I'm afraid that I...
0: Or let Max find somebody else with money.
1: But I haven't got talent either.
0: George, are you kidding?
1: This is the last time I take any advice from Sammy.

0: Good evening, Patience.
1: Well, Mr. Harvey, quite a stranger. Come in.
0: Well, you know how it is, Patience. Show business. Is Miss Armstrong in?
1: Well,
0: Out with Elwood Bray. Well, it's no more than I deserve. I just dropped in to say goodbye.
1: Oh, you going somewhere, Mr. Harvey?
0: Sonny and I are doing our act tomorrow at the club, and after that I'll be leaving town.
1: Well, I just hope you get away in time. Oh, my goodness, you mean you're traveling with the show?
0: Well, show business. A lonely life, Patience.
1: Mr. Harvey, does the manager of your show know about Elwood Bray?
0: What about Elwood?
1: Well, he sings, after a fashion, and his father owns a factory. I don't think it'd be too hard to get him on the program tomorrow night.
0: Uh-huh. You mean I could show him up?
1: Sure. Show him up in front of Miss Armstrong. And then, when she begs you to stay in Hillsdale, you can graciously give in.
0: Say, that might work at that. Patience, you may have saved my life.
1: It's a big responsibility, but I'll accept it. Good night, Mr. Harvey.
0: Good night, Patience. And thanks.
2: Is he gone, Patience?
1: Sure, Miss Susan, and he took our advice.
2: Good.
1: Miss Susan, why do things between you two have to be so complicated?
2: Why? Well, it's just that George is... just George, that's all.
1: Now that I think it over, I see your point.

0: friends from Hillsdale. Mr. Elwood Bray.
1: Thank you. Thank you, everybody.
2: Sit down, Elwood. Quit hamming it up.
0: And Mr. George Hart. Proving. Proving once again that talent. talent is where you find it. And now the dramatic voice of Elwood Bray.
2: The dramatic voice of Elwood Bray. How corny can you get?
3: Be quiet, George. Elwood might be quite good. People always said he missed his calling.
2: Yeah, he should have been a hog caller.
3: Shh, now, he's ready to sing.
2: You've got your opinion, and I've got mine.
4: Come you back to Vandalia.
2: Vandalia. Oh, brother, why doesn't he just beat it to death with a
3: George,
2: stick?
3: Keep still. Shh. George!
2: Sorry, Elwood. Some coward was trying to escape.

0: That was nice, Elwood. You were very well received.
1: Well, thank you, Susan.
2: Well received. It was received like the bubonic plague.
1: Oh, I don't know. I thought I held the audience very well.
2: You didn't hold them, you stunned them. Them as died fast were the lucky ones.
1: Well, of course, you'll do much better, Georgie boy.
2: Will I? Where's Sonny? It must be time for us to go on.
1: Oh, George, buddy, Max induced me to put a little money into this review. I'm now one of the owners.
2: Well, congratulations, Ziegfeld. But if you don't mind my looking for my partner...
0: George, sit down, George. It's better for you to hear this sitting down.
2: Hear what?
1: Well, as one of the new owners, I gave Sonny the evening off. We figured you could go on alone, George.
2: You what? I can't do the number alone. You know that, Elwood.
1: Oh, sure you can. You're loaded with talent, George, kid. And if you get lonely out there, I'll drop a tray.
2: Elwood, you're a very mean young man.
3: And now that other bundle of homegrown talent, Hillsdale's own George Harvey.
2: I can't go on.
3: Hillsdale's own George Harvey.
1: Go get him, George.
2: Susan, help me.
0: Why, George, you mean you want me to take...

0: place of the glamorous Sunny Night.
1: Susan, if you'll help me out, I swear I'll never mention New York or Sunny Night or my stage talent, anything.
2: Hillsdale Zone! George Harvey!
1: Susan!
0: All right, George. I just can't bear to see a grown man cry.
1: Look, if you don't know the words, just hum it or anything.
0: Oh, I know it.
1: Just mention my name in Sheboygan.

0: friend of mine, a really great big pal.
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0: She said my hench in her name.
1: But please don't tell

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1: Oh, thank you, George. A good as sunny night.
0: Oh, you're better. Well, Susan, with a little practice, you've got kind of a habit of hogging the mic, but with a little practice, you and I could go on the road and get some experience and then head for the big town and...
1: George!
0: Hmm? Oh, yes, well, I guess it's like they say.
1: Yes, there's no business like a newspaper business.
0: Sure, that's right. You always know best, Susan.
1: Why, George, do you really mean that?
0: No, but right at the moment, what else can I say?
1: Oh...

0: Our stars, Irene Dunne and Fred McMurray, will be back in just a moment.
1: Susan?
2: Yes, George?
1: Are you sure Elwood isn't going to drop in tonight? I know it's just my imagination, but I keep hearing the road to Mandalay.
2: Well, I don't think he'll be here, George. But with Elwood, you never can tell. Mm.
1: If it wasn't for him, that whole mess would never have started.
2: Or for you.
1: I hold Elwood responsible. Isn't there some way you can keep him out of this house? Isn't there?
2: Well, I can't very well do that, George. After all, I'm single, Elwood's single, we're old friends.
1: I hate him.
2: Of course, if this house were our house...
1: Our house?
2: Yours and mine. Then you wouldn't have Elwood barging in on your date.
1: Susan, you mean... There must be some other way.
2: Well, anyway, I tried.
0: Irene Dunne and Fred McMurray will be back next week in another exciting comedy adventure in the gay new series, Bright Star. This is Wendell Niles inviting you to join us then.

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7: Revolting People by Andy Hamilton and Jay Tarsis. With Jay Tarsis, James Fleet, Tony Maudsley, Julia Hills, and Andy Hamilton.
8: Oh, I'm alive. I made it. Oh, God. Yes, I survived. I made it. I've come through living hell. Oh, yes. Yes. Did I mention I'm alive? Can anyone else hear me? Am I the only one who survived?
9: Father, is that you?
8: Oh, Joshua, you made it too.
10: Well, I'm over here.
8: Oh, Captain Brimshaw, it's a miracle.
10: Wet and bedraggled, but none the worse for wear.
11: Help me! I can't swim! Glop! Glop!
10: Are you sure you're drowning, McGurk? Only glub doesn't sound very convincing.
11: Yeah, that's right. Spring to the aid of a one-legged, one-armed man in mortal peril, won't you?
8: You can't drown, McGurk. You're primarily made of wood.
11: That water feels suspiciously warm to me. Hope it was just effluence and not part of some worrying global trend.
12: Excuse me. I think we're missing Mary.
8: Oh, no.
13: I was wondering how long it'd take you boys to notice. I'm over here by the campfire. Been here for an hour. Drying off. Grilling fish. Don't look at my hair.
8: Oh, my beloved. You're safe. I was beside myself, fearing for my own life, then realizing how empty my life would be without you. So many thoughts went racing through my mind whilst I bobbed helplessly in the flotsam and jetsam adrift in the briny deep. But all those thoughts kept coming back to you, my sweet Mary, and how, if I could but stop this infernal war, we could at last be free and together.
13: Shut up and eat your fish.
8: And by the way, Mary, your hair doesn't look ridiculous. It always looks lovely, and it looks lovely now.
13: Oh, be quiet, you.
14: Why is he lying to Mary, Father?
15: It's all right, son. It's the kind of lying women like.
8: Why, your hair would look lovely even if it was all straggly and tangled with a family of crows nesting in it.
15: Oh, dear. Just had to go that extra yard, didn't I?
13: So, you're saying you don't care what my hair looks like?
8: Not at all. No,
13: You just said you wouldn't mind if it had crows in it.
8: No, I think...
13: I need to find a hairdresser. I can't look like this when I meet the king. Even if he is a worthless tyrant at the head of a morally bankrupt system.
11: I wouldn't be so quick to ladle out the fish, miss. Have you seen where it came from? That over there is the Thames, or, as we natives like to call it, the toilet.
13: However did we wind up on the banks of the Thames?
11: Dunno. Oceanic caprices, nosed into the channel by an antic current. Not ours to reason why.
14: Where is this place, anyway?
8: We're washed up in London, Joshua.
11: Yeah, and we're not the first.
8: And there, looming against the night sky, you can just see the outline of the famous Tower of London.
15: The Tower of London. Boy, they spent a lot of time coming up with that name, didn't they?
12: Well, can we visit the tower? Can we? Can we?
8: Not tonight. Tonight we should dry off, eat some fish, vomit, get some rest, and give thanks to the Lord that we were salvaged from the jaws of Neptune.
13: I don't believe in God. He's an invention of the church and the ruling classes to subjugate and enslave the poor.
15: Yeah, but if there is a God, Mary, what you just said might have annoyed him.
13: Well, if he's such an all-powerful God, then he should be big enough not to be bothered by a few remarks from me.
15: Yeah, well, now you've definitely annoyed him. We'd better pray quick, Grimshaw.
5: Dear Lord, we give thanks for your guiding us through our perilous journey across the Atlantic Ocean. Thank you for blessing us with a sturdy ship, although the captain was a little dodgy. But we're not blaming you, Lord. We should have spotted he was a drunkard when he tried to have carnal relations with his own shadow. thanks to your protection, Lord, we survived. And you watched over us when we were abducted by those pirates, led by Captain Jack Bloodbath, which was a good name for him, as it turned out, because he did kill quite a lot of people. Not that that was your fault, Lord. There is such a thing as free will, and personally, I blame the parents. And thank you, Lord, for watching over us when the pirates cast us adrift in the open boat, though, in your mercy, you did see fit to take Captain Svensson, which we all thought was probably quite providential, given that he was growing weaker, and McGurk was planning to eat him. And finally, Lord, you delivered us here, safe at last, for which we give you much thanks. Amen.
12: Amen.
15: Amen.
11: Cheers. Now then, I sense a little dip in our spirits, and you know what we soldiers do whenever we want to raise our morale?
15: You burn a village.
11: Apart from that.
15: You do some looting.
11: Apart from that.
12: You play hopscotch.
11: Apart from that. No, we sing songs around the campfire.
13: We've heard all your soldiers' songs, McGurk, and they're disgusting. Especially the one about the young virgin from Wick.
11: No, but this one's a lovely old English folk song, a wishful pastoral ditty about loss. Oh, where are all my violets?
15: Why are you singing in that ludicrously rustic accent?
11: I told you, it's a folk song.
13: And the finger in the ear?
11: Also compulsory, yeah. Plus, I'm trying to fish out this weevil that's got in it. Right. Here it goes. Oh, where are all my violets, and where are all my roses, and where are all my daisies fair that did adorn my posies?
5: Excellent.
11: And where are all my daffodils with nodding heads so golden, and where are my fine marigolds so lovely to behold?
5: Nice round of applause.
11: And where are my petunias, forget-me-nots and sweet? And where are my chrysanthemums whose luscious blooms did greet me? And where are my fine snowdrops fair that flower though frost do harden? And where are my oasis set? Now this is not my garden.
12: Now can we go to the tower, now that our morale's been lifted?
5: We're not here to sightsee, Joshua. We specifically set sail across the Atlantic Ocean in order to persuade King George to stop the war.
12: Father, make Captain Brimshaw take us to the tower. I want to see it. I do.
5: Sometimes, Joshua, they put little princes who behave badly in the tower and then behead them.
12: Ooh, I want to see that too.
5: Now, first things first, we need to dry off any money we've got.
15: Money? We don't have money. We barely have clothing.
11: Yeah, hold on there. I'll just unscrew the old wooden leg. Ooh, ow. Don't do this happily, mind, but it's for the greater good. There you go.
15: Well, wait a sec. Those coins look very familiar. They're my coins.
11: Oh, don't be silly, Sam. Can you prove that?
15: Well, I can, actually, because I etched my name on them. See? Gotta look. It's kind of small there. See? Property of Samuel Oliphant, 1462 Front Street.
11: Yeah, turn it over.
15: Given to my good friend, Sergeant Roy McGurk, prior to sea voyage in August 1775.
11: Yeah, yeah. And read the little quote. Huh?
15: Spend it well, Roy.
11: Yeah, and now I'm temporarily releasing it back to you because I'm a team player, see?
5: Tomorrow we'll take all this to the money changer, but for now, let's eat. Then we rise bright and early in the morning to save the world
12: and see some princes beheaded.
13: Joshua, will you just control yourself? And screw your leg back on, McGurk. People are trying to eat.
15: So this is London, England.
12: Wow. Look at that. That's impressive. That must have taken a whole lot of know-how to get that up there.
15: What?
12: Well, that big gray tarpaulin. Look, it's huge.
11: That's the sky.
15: That's a sky? Oh, my God. How do you people live with that?
5: Come along. We'd best find some lodgings. It'll be night soon.
15: How will we tell?
13: Let's find the hairdressers first. Come along, Walter.
5: Coming.
12: I'm off to visit the tower, Father.
15: These clothes we're wearing, McGurk.
11: Yeah? What about them?
15: Well, I thought we asked the tailor for something bespoke.
11: Well, they are bespoke. It's just they're bespoke for someone else. You know what I mean? We couldn't walk around in our clothes. I mean, me and the captain are technically deserters. We all need to blend in with the locals, you know.
15: Oh, I understand that, but this is a pretty rough working-class mixed-ethnic kind of neighborhood, and we're dressed as fops.
11: Well, it's a little frillier than I would normally wear, but...
15: You mean what, like those pink lace cuffs?
11: Yeah, I'm not sure about those. Although I like your periwinkle velvet pantaloons.
15: Mm-hmm. Well, the idea was not to draw attention to ourselves.
11: Yeah, it was all he had in the shop, wasn't it? Stop moaning. It'll do for now. Besides, we'll blend in here. This is Covent Garden. You can't string a cat without hitting a dandy. Watch.
16: Oh, my lord.
11: I'd forgotten how much fun that was, actually.
15: What's that place?
11: Oh, that, I believe, is the Drury Lane Theatre.
15: Oh, we're in Drury Lane, then?
11: Yeah, there's the Muffin Man. You want to stay clear of him, because he's almost solely responsible for alarming obesity problems locally, although those chestnut and turnip ones are fat-free, apparently.
15: Do we have time for the theatre?
11: No. Besides, who wants to see Mrs. Siddons as Lady Anne in Robert Adams' version of Richard III? Can you imagine anything more tedious?
15: She's a little young for the part, isn't she?
11: I know, it's ridiculous. That's the kind of stunt casting that can kill a career, I tell you. But I hear there's a groundbreaking production of The Rivals at the Mermaid.
15: How many times do I need to see The Rivals?
11: I know, you got a point. Still, it's Collie Kibber in the lead.
15: Oh, well, yeah, Collie's good, but it's such heavy-handed satire.
11: Yeah. Samuel Foote's doing his mimicry over at the Haymarket.
15: Yeah, I'm not a big mimicry guy. Anything happening in puppets?
11: That's way out in the fringes, and it's only Punch and Judy. Although I do like the timeless comedy of policemen being beaten senseless with sticks, you know. Anyway, we need to find a room somewhere.
15: Far away from the cold night air?
11: That'd be good.
15: And what if it had one enormous chair in it?
11: Oh, wouldn't that be lovely?
16: There. It's spiky and I've frosted the tips. I think it looks marvellous.
13: I like it, but I'm not sure it's me.
16: Oh, it's most definitely you. Don't you think it's her, Prince Charming?
17: Are you talking to me?
16: You're the only toff in the room, girlfriend.
17: I do like it, Mr. Kenneth. Mr. Kenneth? I just don't understand the red colours on the ends.
16: Aubergine on the tips. Aubergine is the new chartreuse. Where are you from, Missy?
13: Oh, well, the colonies.
16: Why am I surprised? If you'll excuse me a tick, I've just got to go and stick a beauty spot on Mrs. Widdicombe. Of course, ideally it should be 5 foot wide, but...
13: Walter, exactly how are you going to get to see the king?
17: Easy. We just send a message to my father, Lord Brimshaw, explaining that we need him to gain us access to the court of King George so that we can persuade His Majesty to make concessions to the colonists and end the war.
13: So all we have to do is meet the king and persuade him to reverse British foreign policy?
17: That's all, yes.
13: You don't think that's a fraction optimistic?
17: Not at all. At the moment, he's surrounded by a corrupt clique of neoconservative extremists. But only an insane, drink-damaged buffoon would let a situation like that persist.
13: But your father won't agree to help us, surely. You and he are estranged over your all-consuming love for me, an American firebrand of low birth.
17: Well, yes, he was a little bit upset, but I think all that stuff about hanging himself was a bluff. It'll be fine, don't worry.
18: You there, street urchin, step inside.
19: You talking to me, Governor?
18: Indeed I am, my little fellow. Indeed I am.
19: Just because I'm a street urchin, there's no need to patronise me.
17: I'm sorry, I didn't mean to offend.
19: People just can't see past the rickets, that's the trouble.
17: I'm sorry,
19: It's a form of abuse.
17: Yes. I have an errand for you.
19: Go on.
17: I'd like you to be my go-between and take this letter to my father, Lord Brimshaw, in Brimshaw Palace in Dorset.
19: It'll cost you.
17: But of course... Here's a shiny shilling for your trouble.
19: Shiny shilling?
17: Sorry, that was a bit patronising again, wasn't it?
19: So you'll pay me a shilling to go to Dorset and back?
17: Yes.
19: I'm an urchin, not a cretin.
17: Yes, but
19: it'll take me 2 days to go to Dorset minimum. That's 2 days worth on picked pockets. That's a big loss of earnings issue for me.
17: A shilling seems quite generous.
19: To go to Dorset? I'll do have consumption, you know. Listen.
17: Oh, very, very well. Two guineas.
19: Done.
16: All right, that's Mrs. Widdicombe beautified. Not. Now then, Missy, just got to give your hair one last frou-frou.
12: Harry Hall! I always wanted to say that. Ow! Darn 7-foot door frames.
16: Oh, my. He's a big one.
13: He's my brother.
16: He's my fantasy.
12: Who is this person?
13: He's my stylist.
16: But what I really want to do is direct.
14: And did he make your hair all purple?
13: No, just the tips, and it's aubergine.
14: I like it. It's subtle.
16: Maybe you'd like to spend a few hours letting me purple up your tips.
14: What?
16: Or moosing up your ringlets.
14: That man's frightening me, Mary.
13: My brother's just a simple country boy. Please stop using metropolitan innuendo on him.
17: Look, I'm sorry, but we really ought to be going. And you seem to be taking ages over my fiancé's hair. I mean, you said one last frou-frou. How long does a frou-frou take?
16: Twice as long as a frou. Now then, all that's left for me to do is to tease this long hair at the front. You're too long, we don't like you. There, that's it, all done.
13: So, how much do I owe you?
16: Well, let's see, aubergine tips, that's 2, plus frou-frou, that's 5. And, sorry, where did you say you were from again?
13: America.
16: That'll be £87, please.
15: What's that terrible smell? It's not raw sewage, is it?
11: We don't have any other kind.
15: Oh, my God. Don't you people have plumbing?
11: No, just windows.
15: What do you mean?
11: Well, let's put it this way. Every now and then you'll hear a cry of, "Watch out below!" And the important thing when you do hear it, Samuel...
20: Watch out below!
11: ...is not to look up. Like you did just then. Also, step to the side, yeah? Now you've got excrement all over your face and everyone knows you're a tourist. Oh, hello, Captain. May we sit at this charming outdoor table with you?
21: Of course.
13: Father, your head seems to be covered in a layer of...
15: Yeah, I know. Well, your hair doesn't look much better.
13: I told you, Walter, and you said it looked lovely, you liar.
14: What is this place?
21: Well, now, it's just an open square. A meeting venue, if you will, where people gather to collect themselves before making their way to St. Martin's in the Fields with its famous Corinthian portico.
14: Ooh, a Corinthian portico. I want to see it.
21: Not now, Joshua. Now we must sip tea and collect ourselves and take stock of the events so far. We are, after all, about to refashion history, so it would be good to give ourselves a clear perspective on where we are in the context of 1775. Who wants to start?
11: I can begin, Captain. I believe James Watt has this year discovered the steam engine.
21: Right. Good. Good, Sergeant. has no direct impact on us, but a remarkable achievement all the same. Anyone else? Yes, Joshua, you've got your hand up.
14: Can we order scones?
21: I'm not sure they do scones here, but...
14: I want scones! I want scones! And I want to see the Corinthian porticos before they lock them up for the night.
15: Why are you behaving like a baby?
14: No, I don't know. Maybe I'm affected by some as yet unknown condition caused by not enough sugar in your blood.
13: Maybe you're a fat idiot.
14: You've got purple hair.
13: Well, Father, tell him not to talk to me like that.
14: She started it.
13: No, you can't. Stand here.
14: Kids!
15: You need to find some lodging.
11: All right, I've got an idea. Follow me.
22: Watch out below!
15: They're not catching me this time. See, I'm not looking up.
11: Yeah, but you forgot to step to the side, didn't you? Right. Anyone got a towel? A big one. Well, here we are in Cockney.
21: There's no such place as Cockney.
11: True, it's a state of mind, isn't it? Yeah. But this is where my roots are. Born right here in Cheapside, within earshot of the bells of St. Mary Le Bow Church.
14: Ooh, can we see it? Can we see it? Do they have scones?
11: Well, it's a church. I mean, they occasionally do wafers and wine, but...
14: Oh, you know. I love churches.
11: Yeah, well, look at that mother of a church then, look.
15: Whoa, St. Paul's Cathedral, just like in the lithographs.
14: Holy cow.
21: Sir Christopher Wren, took him 35 years. He's buried in it.
13: No wonder, it must have killed him.
14: Wow, it's marginally bigger than me. I'm going inside. Maybe they'll have something sugary in there.
13: Oh, no, we've got to go after him.
14: Why?
13: Well, because if he starts booming around in that whispering gallery, then that dome is history.
11: Yeah, you know, these filthy streets bring back fond memories for me of a silt-faced urchin, lightly filching purses, urinating on piles of vermin-infested garbage, then being chased by rabid dogs into alleyways full of throat-slitting and mayhem, and then bed.
15: That's so wistful.
11: Well, that's childhood, isn't it? You see it through rose-tinted spectacles.
15: My feet are killing me. We've been walking for hours, McGurk. I thought you knew a place to stay.
11: Yeah, I do. I'm just getting my bearings here. It's been a long time. Excuse me while I chat with this local monger.
15: What kind of monger is he?
11: Well, he sells everything, night and day. He's a 24-hour supermonger. Excuse me, could I bubble to you for a moment, old China? Do you remember me?
0: Oh, your cod looks familiar. Your Bixby's a bit more crooked. Lost a little barnet off the top of you. I got you. You're old McGurk's current.
11: Yeah, I'm trying to find my old cat. Might have been around the Johnny up some apples.
0: Yeah, we thought you was brown.
11: Brown?
0: Brown bread.
11: Dead? No, I'm just limb challenged. Still kicking somewhat, but...
0: Well, you might get your place over by that big dickery next to the jack if you want to hook up your old trouble, but you better barnacle if you don't want your tulips to get turtled by the squirrel.
11: Oh, yeah.
0: Yeah, if you get your broccoli.
11: Yeah, I'll say, yeah,
0: anyway,
11: yeah.
0: Yeah, don't let the past be smiling.
11: Yeah.
15: What'd he say?
11: No idea. I think it might have been a recipe for salad. I'm not sure. Maybe some new dialect. Right, well, I think I've got my bearings now.
15: Yep. Boy, that cock stuff was quaint and impossible to understand. I'd like to learn it.
11: Well, first you'd need to learn English.
15: Well, I speak American, which is a form of English.
11: It's a form of laziness.
15: Teach me Cockney.
11: Well, do you have anything you're trying to hide from the police?
15: No.
11: Then what do you need it for?
15: I just want to be quaint.
11: I can't teach it.
15: Well, then I won't teach you how to speak New York.
11: Hey, what are you, nuts? I'm walking here, you scumbag. Look at this knucklehead. How do you like a fat lip? How your mother sucks, you loser.
15: Damn, you're good.
11: Here's my old house. At least, I think it is.
15: Well, then, shall we see if anyone's at home?
11: Yeah. Or maybe we should look elsewhere, you know.
15: You seem nervous.
11: Well, yeah, I've been away for 15 years, and I didn't write because I don't have that many hands. And, you know, the strife and I were having problems, you know. She prefers the company of women with cropped hair.
15: My wife dabbled in that sort of thing.
11: I know. I always felt that was an uncanny sort of coincidence between us. I tell you what, do you fancy that Cockney lesson now, Sam? Only we could probably squeeze it in.
15: McGurk, knock on the door.
11: Mince pies, eyes, ginger beer.
15: McGurk, knock on the door. You're stalling.
11: Oh, all right.
20: Hello? Hold your horses. I'm coming. Mother of Mary and Joseph, it's you!
11: Mary, now you've grown.
20: Of course I've grown. Kids do that, especially when you don't see them for nearly 2 decades, you tow rag.
11: Well, I'm misting up here. Look how you've blossomed into a beautiful woman.
20: Look like me, Mum.
11: Aren't you going to give me a hug?
20: I can't be mad at you. You're me dad.
15: Dad? You have a daughter named Mary?
20: Who's this geezer?
11: Oh, that's an American friend of mine.
20: American? I hate all Americans.
15: As my own daughter Mary hates Brits. This is so eerie.
11: Can we come in?
20: You can. Not the wooden.
15: Wooden?
11: Plank, yank.
15: Oh. It's brilliant. I have got to learn this lingo. The ladies back in Baltimore are going to be all over me.
11: So, yeah, Sam's all right, Mary. You'll grow to like him once you get to know him. Give him a chance. Try to see past the turd on his head.
20: But you better not try any fleas.
15: Fleas? And ticks? Tricks?
11: No, shenanigans.
15: Shenanigans?
11: Fleas and bananigans. Shenanigans.
15: Bananigan? There's no such thing as a bananigan.
11: It's Irish rhyming slang, isn't it?
15: You're just making this stuff up to bewilder me.
11: Would I do that to you?
22: What's the ruckus down there?
15: Good God, the house is collapsing.
20: Oh, that's just my brother. He's monstrously huge, but he wouldn't hurt you.
22: Father, it's you. It's you.
11: Then don't pick me up and hug me.
22: You're home. You're home. What did you bring me?
11: Oh.
22: I wrestled a bear. I can hold my breath for 8 hours. I'm getting a dog. Can I have a scone? Oh, let's see.
11: Put me down, Joshua.
15: Another Joshua? This is an amazing coincidence.
22: Father, can I juggle you in this new person?
11: No, Joshua, just settle down, please. You can juggle us later.
22: Oh, isn't this great, Mary? Pa's finally come home to his teapots.
15: Ah, teapot lids, kids.
11: No, I've come home to my collection of antique teapots. He just said that teapot couldn't have been any clearer. What's the matter with you? Listen, kids, your ma wouldn't be on the premises, would she?
22: No, she's living in Notting Hill, which is almost exclusively sapphic, right in the heart of the choreographer district.
11: Right, and your sister?
20: Cora's married, lives in the country.
15: And you have a daughter named Cora as well?
20: Married a pretentious windbag, pompous, unctuous git.
15: Could his name by any chance be Ezekiel?
20: No, it's Larry.
15: Oh. Thank God this is beginning to freak me out. It was like a doppelganger family.
20: No, they're Germans. They're next door.
11: Hey, Mary, Joshua, would you like to meet an American Mary and Joshua, as well as a prat of a British captain who's returned to England to try to talk King George out of declaring war on the colonies?
22: Can I juggle them?
11: Yeah, I think we could arrange that, yeah.
22: Oh, boy!
15: Well, this is nice, isn't it, Roy? You catching up with one of your families after all these years?
11: Yeah, Yeah, it is nice, sir. I was a bit trembly, you know, because I wasn't sure if people would have forgotten me after so long a time.
1: Oh, we haven't forgotten you, Roy.
11: Oh, hello there, Tom. How are you these days?
0: Poor. Somebody stole everything I owned 15 years ago.
11: Really? Really? What some people won't do, eh? Oh,
1: yeah, tell me about it.
11: Frank, me old mucker, how are you? How's the wife?
1: Dunno. Somebody sold her to white slave traders.
11: Oh, I hate it when that happens.
20: And somehow bad stuff never happens to the people who deserve it, does it?
11: Sylvia, this is like old times. Are you still in the old place?
20: Not since some ratbag posed as my husband and sold it out from under me.
11: Oh, no, really? But where are my manners? Hey, Sam, these are my neighbours from the old days. Quite a lot of them.
15: Yeah, the line stretches just about as far as the eye can see.
22: Oh, boy. Is it a parade?
15: Yeah, sort of. It's a parade of people all carrying large chunks of wood with a nail in the end.
11: Mary, Sam and I are going to run out through the back door.
2: We don't have a back door.
11: No, but you're about to.
22: Boy, cathedrals are fun. Listen to this echo. Knickers!
3: Joshua, stop that. It's not very nice, and I don't think the bishop likes it.
23: Yes, he is glaring, rather. I think he likes communions to be a bit more formal.
22: Look at all those midgets with no legs below the knees.
3: They're praying.
22: Oh, well, can we pray? I pray for scones.
3: No, you can't. Yes, that's a good idea, Joshua. Close your eyes and pray in silence for scones for 10 minutes. That's a good boy.
21: Oh, well, what do you know? It's our little street urchin. Dorset and back in a day. Oh, not bad for a boy at death's door.
19: Yeah, well, you know how it is, Governor. When you've only got a little time left, you make every second count. Besides, I got lucky with the traffic. So, here you go, Governor, cop that.
21: Is this the answer from my father?
19: No, that's my invoice.
21: Invoice?
19: Yeah, it includes waiting time.
21: But I already paid you.
19: Oh, yeah, but I incurred additional costs, didn't I? You know, handling fees, road tax, lung depreciation.
21: Right, all right, I'll pay whatever it costs. Just give me my father's message.
3: Oh, Walter, I'm nervous.
21: Don't be, Mary. This will be a letter of loving reconciliation. Listen to this. Dear son, many thanks for your letter. How dare you write to me? You made your choice when you hooked up with that American doxy. As far as I'm concerned, you are dead. Signed, Lord Brimshaw. And then he's done a little happy face. I fear that may be sarcasm.
19: Oh, no, I drew that to try and cushion the blow for you. Not that I read it, mind, because I can't read, because I'm just a little ragamuffin with weeks to live.
21: Oh, stop it. Well, nil desperandum. We shall just have to go and see the king and change the course of history without my father's help.
3: Oh, Walter, I love you when you're all brave and heroic and stiffy upper lippy. And whenever a man says nil desperandum, I just go all girly. Kiss me, Walter.
21: But we're in St. Paul's Cathedral, and the bishop is looking at us.
3: I know. Isn't that just the horniest thing?
22: I've been praying for minutes now, and I haven't seen one single scone. There is no God.
20: Father! McGurk, where have you two been?
11: Well, tell me, mister. Does the expression hue and cry mean anything to you?
15: There's a huge mob at our heels who seem to have a lot of unresolved emotional issues with Roy here.
11: Ah, yeah, but they won't follow us in here because this is holy ground. And the bishop over there is bound to give us sanctuary.
24: Well, well, well, if it isn't Roy McGurk.
11: Or possibly not.
7: Revolting People featured Jay Tarsis as Samuel, Andy Hamilton as Sergeant McGurk, Julia Hills as Mary, Tony Morsley as Joshua, and James Feet as Captain Brimshaw, with Michael Fenton-Stevens, Rebecca Front, and Philip Pope. Revolting People was written by Jay Tarsis and Andy Hamilton, and produced by Paul Mayhew Archer.

0: I'm crunching my polo, dear Liza, I'm crunching my polo, dear Liza, crunching.
1: The nicest thing about the mint with the hole is that it's smooth and never crumbles. You can eat polo without other people hearing. Try sucking them, dear Henry.
0: I can't, I've already crunched them all.
2: What has a hazelnut in every bite?
3: Sorry!
2: And thick milk chocolate for your delight?
3: Sorry!
2: Nougat and caramel golden light?
3: Sorry!
2: And don't forget the hazelnut in every bite! And again! What has a hazelnut in every bite?
3: Sorry!
2: Thick milk chocolate for your delight?
3: Sorry!
2: Nougat and caramel golden light? And don't forget the hazelnut in every bite!
3: Sorry!
2: A hazelnut in every bite!
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6: Oh, come in, Smithers. 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Orange juice.
7: No, sir. 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
6: 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Thank you.
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0: Good evening. Well, here we are again, all ready for another yawn-packed half hour. You may be wondering if I'm breaking in a new voice. Actually, I am, I guess. I'm just getting over a mild case of the Swiss flu.
1: The Swiss flu?
0: Yeah, this way we don't offend anyone.
1: In Vegas.
2: College football opened this weekend, and in keeping with this great event, we've asked that star sportscaster, Cliff Les Hotley, to come in and tell you about one of the most dramatic gridiron plays in the entire nation.
0: Thank you. Cliff Les Hotley speaking from deep down below the great concrete Memorial Stadium of State University at University City in the dressing room of the great state team, the Bearcat Panther Tigers. And here with me is a man with a real story, Francis Butch Charmley, a man with a real story. Tell me, Francis Butch Charmley, last Friday night was the big day for you when you suited up and went out there with those two-fisted Bearcat Panther Tigers to play right wing back on the offense against your opponents, the Varmint Timberwolves, on your first time out as a varsity man. When the score was tied 48-48 with less than a minute to play, it was the fourth down and you were sent downfield in the shadow of the goalpost to catch a long, looping pass from that great left-handed quarterback, Gellish Mortenkainen. Tell me, how did you feel?
3: All right.
0: And when that ball went sailing through the air in a long looping pass, and there was less than a minute to play, and it was fourth down and the score was tied 48-48, and this was your first time out, suited up as you were, as a varsity regular, what thoughts were racing through your mind, Francis Butch Charmley?
3: None.
0: None, ladies and gentlemen. But that isn't all of your story, Francis Butch Charmley. No, indeed. There's a story behind the reason that this was the first time you were suited up to play varsity regular. There was that long time you were on probation, not allowed to suit up. You were not allowed to play with the other boys, and your amateur standing was questioned because Ned Cronin, a professional sports writer, bought you a banana milkshake. And who was it? Who was it, Francis Butch Charmley, that would not let you go to the Olympics to compete in the hop, skip, and jump when you'd set a record in Skowhegan? Who was that man?
3: Avery Brundage.
0: Avery Brundage. Think of that, ladies and gentlemen, and today that cloud has passed over, and at last you were able to suit up with the varsity. Tell us, Francis Butch Charmley, you seem more mature than some of the other fellows on the team. Just how old are you?
3: 58.
0: Yes, after waiting 39 years to suit up with the varsity, and with less than 1 minute to play, and it's fourth down and the score tied 48-48, and that great left-handed quarterback, Gellish Mortenkainen, threw a long, looping pass to you in the shadow of the goalpost. How did you feel when you dropped it?
3: Disappointed.
0: Thank you, Francis Butch Charmley, for tonight's vivid story, and your story behind the story of last Friday night's great game behind the game. When you went out there, was tied after you, after 39 years, waited to suit up. And then you dropped the ball. Well, what are you going to sing, Peggy Taylor?
4: Why, don't you just say, what are you going to sing, Peggy? I mean, people don't call each other by their full names in normal conversations.
0: I know, they do in radio. It's a rule, believe me. You have to say things like, well, what have you been up to lately? Hi, Everback.
4: Oh, sure, yes, I've heard them say things like that.
0: A million times you've heard it.
4: Mm-hmm.
0: Now, what are you going to sing, Peggy Taylor?
4: Gosh, I don't know, Hi, Everback.
0: Oh, just forget it. Why don't you sing the monkey song? It's from the pen of Hoagy Carmichael. You know it?
4: No.
0: Okay. I'll sing it for you, and you write down the words, okay?
4: Okay.
0: Hit it, Billy. It's a story about a monkey and a king, King Rebop, and his dream. Down in the jungle, he has a dream about flowers, dreams about a bird. He also dreams about a monkey. He dreams this monkey can play the drum. It seems that the king is broke. He needs dough. And as a missionary. Well, the monkey heard swing down a woola hooling. He got bit by the beat of it. He hopped upon the hippo's back, and with a grin he went into his dance. Singing soogity agony back. King Rebop said, you stop, you ain't exactly on the back beat. I look at my feet and then he shuffled up a rhythm. Got the monkey going with him in a minute. They were balling the jack of the sand. Well, the monkey made a coconut tom-tom. Found an old drum that belonged to the voodoo. And by the

canary with a Bible, and canary came riding on a donkey through the jungle. King Rebop shouted, "Hey, stop, Pop! I know ways that we can make a bundle." So we told a missionary with the Bible and canary about the monkey and the way it played drums. And he'd added that he had a little bit of bad luck, and he'd like to sell the monkey to Frank Buck. "Okay," said the man with the Bible in his hand, "if the deal is according to Hoyle. I'll see what you've got, and I'll pay you a lot if you promise not to boil me in oil, oil, oil, oil, oil." So we went with the king down a hula-hula to take a look at it, see if we could make a buck on it. But the monk, the king, kept raving about, didn't open nothing at all, man. It was just another monk.

0: Okay now, Peggy Taylor, did you get all the words?
1: Well, I got everything up to where you said, hit it, Billy.
0: Oh, fine. Well, would you like to sing that number?
1: No, I don't think so.
0: Why not?
1: You just sang it.
0: True. Well, I'll be thinking of another number, and so will you, I hope. Behind every great performer in show business, there is...
2: a woman.
0: Wrong, an agent. In many cases, he is not only behind the performer, but on payday, the agent is out in front of the performer, protecting his 10%. We thought you'd like to learn how an agent operates, so we've invited Mr. Foster Pelf to be our guest.
3: Hiya, Stan. Trust the flesh.
0: Well, shake hands, huh?
3: Yeah.
0: That's a smart thing, all right.
3: Oh, you have to be hip in my business.
0: I'll bet you do. Yes. Tell me, Mr. Pelf, how many clients do you have?
3: 64. All dogs.
0: I don't see any reason to go around knocking your clients.
3: Who's knocking them? They are dogs. I specialize in canine artists.
0: Oh, I see. Is there much demand for them?
3: Oh, there certainly is, especially in television.
0: I'll bet. I suppose most of the demand is for acrobatic dogs.
3: Well, funnily enough, that's not so. You see, I book quite a lot of my clients in acting parts, character stuff, and, you know, like that.
0: Mm-hmm. You mean they wear beards and tote guns, do psychological takes?
3: Oh, brother, I'm glad I'm not your agent.
0: Well, and what kind of character parts do your clients play?
3: Well, all kinds. Derelicts, good-natured slobs, friend of the leading child.
0: Any of your clients ever get starring roles?
3: Well, funnily enough, you've just put your paw on a very interesting point.
0: Finger.
3: Oh, pardon me, finger.
0: Yeah. Well, that's probably because I like to do interviews in depth.
3: Yeah. You see, it's hard to book my clients in leading parts because, you know, writers just aren't writing the kind of star parts a dog can play these days. Unfortunate, but true.
0: Mm-hmm.
3: You'd be astonished, really astonished, at the quality of scripts producers send my clients to read.
0: Be astonished, would I?
3: You certainly would.
0: You mean your dogs read scripts?
3: Well, now, wait a minute. I mean, don't you think that would be expecting a little too much of a dog?
0: Oh, yes, forgive me.
3: Dogs don't have any perspective. I have to read the scripts to them.
0: Gee, all that for 10%, huh?
3: Well, I take a deep interest in my clients' welfare. I try to keep them on top.
0: You don't want them to go to the Bow Wows, eh?
3: I wonder if I came to the right place.
0: No, I was only joking.
3: Oh, yeah? Well, I got a Chihuahua Wow that gets off a better one-liner than that.
0: Be that as it may.
3: Well, that's a sick Chihuahua Wow at that.
0: Oh, I'm sorry to hear about that. Would I be correct in assuming that some of your clients play speaking parts?
3: Well, actually, I don't hold out much hope for talking dogs. Like I said, you know, on account of those lousy writers.
0: Well, you think there's more future then for dogs who write their own material?
3: Well, that or, you know, with a specialty.
0: Oh, specialty? You mean like wearing a little hat and climbing up a ladder?
3: Are you kidding? That stuff went out with Fink's mules. My boy here plays jazz trombone. Come here, Miff. Miff, come here, boy. Come on, Miff.
0: Let's have a little applause here for Miff. All right. That's an awfully small trombone he's carrying there.
3: Now, listen, Mr. Freeberg. Don't press me. Just how long do you think a dog's arm is? Boy, they don't treat you like this on the Ted Mack show.
0: I'm sorry. Well, let's see what he can do there.
3: Okay, Miff.
0: Miff, that's a strange name.
3: Well, yeah, Miff Mole's old records have influenced them the most.
0: And well, they could.
3: Now, play it cool, Miff. Could we have a little accompaniment?
0: Yes, certainly.
3: Hit it, Miff. Play good, baby.

0: My chops is beat.
1: Never you mind, Miff. That was amazing.
0: Arf.
1: You're welcome. Okay, Miff. Baby, you did noble. Now take five. Here, catch. What are you feeding in there, liver?
2: Kibble's bringing my own records. Oh. They're lovely, they're nourishing, and rather inexpensive.
1: Mm-hmm, good. Well, all in all, Mr. Pelf, would you say this is going to be a good season for dogs?
2: Would I? Wait till you see some of the new television shows.
1: And it's been nice talking to you, sir. And now we... Oh, I see a gentleman in the audience there has his hand up. You have a question, sir?
3: Dogs that play trombones, monkeys that play drums. When is this show going to get believable?
1: Well, I...
3: I'm so bored, my trunk has gone to sleep.
1: Well, that's the breaks. Well, Peggy Taylor, have you thought of a song yet?
4: Yes, I have, Stan Freeberg. I'm going to sing the Grand Canyon Suite.
1: No, see, it has no words.
4: You're kidding.
1: I swear to you, it has no words.
4: Well, couldn't I just dum-de-dum it?
1: No, I'm afraid not, dear.
4: Well, all right. How about if I sing Famous Last Words, then, huh?
1: How about if you sing it indeed?

This fall, there will come galloping onto your TV screen the greatest array of Western characters since Smiley Burnett was on This Is Your Life. Allow us to be the first to give you a composite preview of these thrilling, action-packed sagas of the West. Just shut your eyes now, and you will hear a typical soundtrack that will be coming out of your television set this fall. No peeking at the picture now.

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0: You the new foreman?
1: That's right.
0: Well, let's ride on out and look over the spread.
1: Okay.
0: Somebody sure cut through that fence, all right.
1: Yep. Somebody sure cut through that fence, all right.
0: Come on, foreman. Let's get on back to the ranch.
1: Okay.
2: 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But first, a word from the newest member of the Eating Corporation of America's breakfast family, Puffed Grass.

0: Hi, boys and girls. This is Jet Crash. I'm a test pilot. Believe you me, I couldn't break through the sound barrier every morning. If I didn't start off my day with a stomach. Full of puffed grass. $100 million cows can't be wrong. The only breakfast food containing chlorophyll. Two. Yes, when us test pilots are all alone up there, pulling out of a sonic dive on the verge of blacking out, with a pull of 9 G's on our body, I can't tell you what a comfort it is to have that extra chlorophyll protection. Two. It well makes me the most popular test pilot of the annual Lockheed prom. Yes, you can spot the puffed grass eaters in any crowd. They got a green mouth.
1: There goes a boy with a green mouth. He's a puffed grass eater. Puffed grass!
2: Now, back to Bang Gunley, U.S. Marshall Field.
3: Good boy. Good.

0: with you now.
1: Well, the new foreman and I rode out there this morning.
0: Oh! Well, tell us, new foreman, what do you think?
2: Well, ma'am, it looks to me like somebody sure cut through that fence, all right.
3: Back to our action-packed saga of the old western just a minute, folks. But first...
1: Good evening. I'm your friendly research chemist here at Eating Corporation of America. You may be interested in learning the painstaking research that went into the discovery of puffed grass. One day, our nearsighted gardener here at the factory took some clippings from the lawnmower and, mistaking it for the incinerator, threw them down the barrel of one of our puffed oat guns. The result, puffed grass. Yes, science is always working for you at the Eating Corporation of America. Today, puffed grass is shot out of six guns, just like the one Bang Gunley uses. Every morning at the factory, I take a gun, a breakfast dish, and shoot myself a bowl of puffed grass. Of course, a cast iron bowl helps. But the goodness is there in every blade. 100 million moo cows can't be wrong.

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0: to our thrill pack story.
1: Well, Foreman, we just can't thank you enough.
2: What for?
1: Why, for, you know, agreeing with me that it sure looked like someone had sure cut through that fence all right.
2: Just part of my job as Bang Gunley, U.S. Marshal Fields.
1: By thunder, I knowed I'd seen you somewheres afore.
3: Mr. Gunley, does this mean you won't be staying on as our new foreman?
2: Afraid not, Miss Judy. My work is finished here.
4: Oh, sakes alive! I got a pie in the oven. Oh, come on, Pa. Let's leave these young folks alone.
1: I didn't... Okay.
3: Mr. Gunley?
2: Ma'am?
3: A penny for your thoughts.
2: Well, love. Miss Judy, I'm not much of a talker around women folks, but I've been thinking lately, and, well, now I'm sure. Come here.
3: Yes?
2: Miss Judy, somebody sure cut through that fence, all right. Well, come on, Pedro.
5: Si, amigo. We leave mucho pronto, eh?
3: What? Well, where did he come from?
2: Pedro, he materializes at the end of each episode.
3: Pedro, is he Mexican?
5: No, senorita. Swiss. This way we don't offend nobody. Adios.
2: Goodbye, Miss Judy.
3: Goodbye.

0: That's ridiculous. Well, it looks like 30 minutes have slipped away from us again. How is that possible, Dawes?
1: Well, they slipped through the hole in the fence.
0: Oh, yeah. And don't forget, if you'd like to see our show, we'd love to have you. Write for tickets, care of CBS Radio, Hollywood, California. While you're at it, send me something for this cold, even if it's only Dr. Christian. Until next week, this is Stan Freberg saying thanks for listening, God bless you, and good night.

0: Freeburg Show is produced in Hollywood by Pete Barnum and is written by Stan Freeburg, Pete Barnum, and Jack Roach. 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Bud Sewell speaking.
1: Here, do you know something? 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
2: All right.
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2: Fantastic.
1: I mean, they look the same, don't they?
2: Might look the same, but they don't taste the same.
1: You can't tell the difference.
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0: you very much indeed. Hello there, I'm Steve Punts.
1: And I'm Hugh Dennis.
0: And welcome to It's Been a Bad Week, the programme where we attempt to discover who has had the worst week in the world over the last 7 days, and will thus win our coveted Worst Week of the Week award, awarded weekly on a week-by-week basis. And this week, we're coming to you live from the offices of BBC Sport. Because very little else is, frankly.
1: Yeah, it's not been a good week here. In fact, the excrement sandwich that is life has seldom been thicker than here at the home of Match of the Day, which ironically is now shown so late that it's virtually the next day.
0: Yes, it's very nice to be here, though. These, of course, are the very walls which once rang to the sound of David Coleman saying,
2: "And Alberto Wantarina opens his legs and shows his claws."
0: The sound of Eddie Waring saying,
1: and then this week, of course, the sound of Des Lynam saying,
3: "Hey, tell you what, folks, talk about cycling, I'm on me bike. Talk about tennis, I've had it, love. Talk about Alex Ferguson, I've just been offered a massive amount of cash and shoved it in a safe."
0: Yes. Yes, more of that anon, doubtless. In the meantime, we have around us a full team of co-presenters, all of whom have accepted massive offers from ITV. Emma Clark, who is to take over as the woman who comes on after the news with the weird umbrella and all the rain pouring out of her head. John Culshaw, who bravely followed Gail Porter and got a job on ITV by putting his backside on the wall of the Houses of Parliament. Difference was, he didn't use a projector.
4: Just rumour.
0: And lastly but not leastly, a man who also followed Gail Porter until stopped by a court order, Mervyn Stutter.
1: And as ever, we have a guest judge to actually undertake the heavy responsibility of making the final decision and actually choosing the winner of the world's worst week. This week, a journalist known for her acute observational powers and razor-sharp cultural insights, so God knows what she's doing on this show, Victoria Corran.
0: Now, firstly, as you know, our guests have to declare their own interests at this point. If they want to put themselves forward, they must do it now. So, Victoria, have you yourself had a bad week?
1: Or as we call it, a Linford Christie.
5: Well, I was a bridesmaid on Sunday.
0: That's a bad week.
5: For the first time ever, and I was wearing one of those kind of voluminous blue smocks that your friend always has to put the old spinster bridesmaid in. But I had to walk up the aisle next to another bridesmaid who was not only a 6 foot blonde, but had taken her smock to a tailor's and come back with this kind of skin tight plunging siren dress. Plus, I got hay fever from my bouquet, which also turned out to have little insects in it. So these little insects were crawling out of my bouquet up my arm. I thought, I can't flick them off because I might get the bride's mother in the eye. So I was trying to shake them off onto the carpet. So as far as the congregation was concerned, there was one stunning 6 foot radiant blonde and one kind of dancing, sneezing, jerking midget.
0: You possibly put yourself forward as a candidate there, I think, because that's a stupendously bad week.
1: But before we move on, we've got to ask you a few quick questions on some of the week's short straw drawers, so just check you're suitably qualified as a judge. So the first question, why was it a bad week for Arnold Schwarzenegger? Do you know?
5: Oh, I don't know. He can't have been cast as Hamlet again.
0: No. Do you want a clue? I'll give you a clue. Oh, yeah, the story comes from the National Enquirer. Right. So it's not going to be to do with his stand on world free trade negotiations.
5: Oh, right. Well, in that case, is it that he married his own mother and moved to space? Can that be it?
0: He married his own mother, moved to space with little insects crawling out of his sleep. No, in fact, completely wrong answer. It was simpler than that. The answer is that Arnie had a bad week because he was reversing in his car and he ran over his own dog. It's awful, isn't it? It's very bad.
1: It's very sad.
0: He's got this massive Jeep thing called a Humvee and the dog never stood a chance. Hence his new catchphrase,
6: "I'll be back in over my dog."
0: I'll tell you,
1: I very much enjoyed saying that.
6: "I'll be back in over my dog." Over the my dog.
0: The accident.
6: "I'll be back in."
0: The accident, this really is a very genuinely bad bit of it. The accident was witnessed by Arnie's children.
1: Oh, it actually says that in the script. It's written R down there.
0: They is awful. And obviously they were very, very confused and upset because they couldn't understand why it hadn't turned liquid and reconstituted itself as a cyborg robo-dog. The real irony is that Arnie's big Jeep was nicknamed the Terminator. And he's not going to call it that anymore. He told a local reporter, "I couldn't bear climbing into it every day. It would be too distressing and bring back the awful memory. From now on, it's the Volkswagen Dog Crusher."
1: Do you think we made any of that up?
0: That's a terrible week for poor old Arnie.
1: Moving on. Vicky, why was it a bad week for earthworms in Darlington, County Durham?
5: When is it a good week for earthworms? It occurs to me, you haven't said that I have to get these right to prove my qualifications as a judge. It has suddenly occurred to me that I'm the only judge you've got, so you can't sack me.
0: That's true.
5: Therefore, with no shame, I can tell you I don't know the earthworm's answer.
1: Didn't you know? Well, it's because Darlington Football Club have been having trouble with a waterlogged pitch. So they brought in 50... They brought in 50,000 earthworms to irrigate the ground. There's just one small problem. They all drowned. Every last one.
0: It's a good story, that. Very good. Well, it's always good when we have a journalist on as a guest, because we always just like to see whether they know any news. And
1: that was in the front of Guardian Society, so it's true as well.
0: It's good.
1: It's amazing for this show.
0: So, Vicky got those questions wrong. So,
1: he's well qualified.
0: Well qualified.
1: On now.
0: On the basis of this show. So let's move straight on to our first batch of candidates for the world's worst week.

0: Yes, might we have a little clue there? The Reverend Speaker, Gerald Polly of Portland, Maine, has claimed that Frank Sinatra is one of thousands of people who have been barred from entering heaven because they died in California.
1: And that's in the Bible, is it?
0: Oh, yes. Oh, yes. Revelations chapter 12, verse 3. No jeans, no trainers.
1: No Californians. Yeah. Now, according to Mr. Polly, anyone who snuffs it there will not be granted admission to the Elysian Fields for at least 100 years, and you're going to be held in a limbo state.
0: And why, pray tell us, does Mr. Polly think this?
1: Well, apart from the obvious, that he's as mad as the juice of a dum-dum tree. No, he thinks that the West Coast state is brimful of evil demons. He's also been in touch with the spirits of the deceased, including Sinatra, who are all apparently hanging round in a sort of great Gatwick departure lounge in the sky, waiting for their flight to eternity to start boarding. Now, apparently, and we quote the report,
2: Sinatra is so angry about being banned from heaven that Polly claims the powers that be sent Dean Martin to calm down old Blue Eyes.
1: Very good plan.
0: Well, I for one regard that as extremely convincing. The only slight problem with this theory is that Dean Martin also died in California. See, we did our research on this. Beverly Hills. So how did he get in? You see, Reverend Polly hasn't really thought this through, has he?
1: Well, I'm not sure that logic, you know, logic comes very high on the Reverend Polly's list of priorities, really.
0: If he believes what you get in the news on the net, that's a moron. They're never true. They're never true, no, these internet stories.
1: We've got no way of disproving them.
0: People go on about the information superhighway and the incredible power of the electronic media, but most of it, frankly, is medieval old codswallop like that, so what's the point? Let's have some proper news.
1: Okay, here's another story off the internet.
0: No.
1: Well, it's from California as well.
0: Oh, good.
1: This one.
0: Excellent.
1: Yeah. Now, automobile roadkill can predict your future. The types of animals you run over offer an insight into your future, according to roadkill psychic... Good grief. Terry Brill of Elk Grove, California.
3: If you run over a dog, expect your friendships to take a turn for the worse.
1: Particularly if you're friends with the owner of the dog. Now, does that mean that Arnold Schwarzenegger is Nobby No Mates? That's the, the question there.
0: That's very little to do with his dog. Running over a deer, according to this woman, apparently means you're about to hurt someone you love. Which is just a pun on the word deer, surely, isn't it? I don't know if she's ever heard of the Freudian slip, but I think that's what that is.
3: Running over a crow means you're not prepared for the future.
1: Although, frankly, not as unprepared as the crow. And this is a good one.
3: If a bee collides with your windscreen, you need to take more time for yourself.
1: That's
0: why? So true, isn't
1: it? Yeah, it's mad. There's another one, actually, which says, if you run over a snake... You may be heading for a major accident. It's like the snake's mate saw it all and have taken a note of your licence plate. And it's very easy to be a roadkill psychic. If a bee collides with your windscreen, you will shortly be visiting a car wash. How's that?
0: Do you know what's even worse? Is that all these animals are dying in California. So they're not even going to get to heaven. There's going to be Frank Sinatra there with Marilyn Monroe, James Dean, John Belushi, River Phoenix, and a crow with a big tyre mark on it.
1: Now, talking of irritating Americans, and you probably saw this story, it's been a bad week for pasty manufacturers, because the brick-like, pastry-based heavyweight contender for the title of Cornwall's most famous food has been lambasted by an American food critic. Now, William Grime says that, as far as he's concerned, the pasty isn't tasty. Or is that the pasty isn't tasty? Well, I have no idea. Pronunciation of the English language. Anyway, he said he's had dozens of them. They're too large and heavy to be used for anything other than house foundations. I paraphrase. Cornwall, England, he said, probably suffers more bad food per square mile than anywhere else in the civilised world.
0: And how do the Cornish feel about this?
1: Well, bloated, mainly, but... But those who haven't just eaten the pasty are up in arms, because the pastry-based repository for old vegetables and meats you wouldn't otherwise eat is one of the building blocks on which their culture is founded.
0: You're not very keen on pasties, are you?
1: Well, no, I'm staying neutral on the issue, but I do think this slur on the breeze-block-like artery-clogging mainstay of the West Country diet is a little unfair. And as a token of support to pasty manufacturers, we've dug out from the archive this wonderful noise of a single Cornish pasty being set down on a table. There is, however, one other slightly alarming aspect to this story. One of the shopkeepers who's most up in arms runs something called the Lizard Pasty Shop. It explains a lot, doesn't it? They sell a range of pasties that change colour to blend in with their background. That's our first batch of contenders. Who's going to go forward to the final, Vicky?
4: Right, well, I'm taking my role very seriously. I've made notes. Not Frank Sinatra, because I've been to California, and after that, anywhere's heaven. They don't need the real thing. Not the Cornish with their pasty problem. They still have a thriving fudge industry. Nothing to complain about.
0: They do, actually. That's true.
4: So I think by default, the bees that hit windscreens and then their murderers simply spend more time with themselves.
1: Dead animals.
4: I think it's the dead animals.
1: Dead Californian animals goes through.
0: Right. Okay. Okay. Dead animals from California is our first finalist.
1: So let's go on to our next contenders, please.
0: One of our favourite publications on this programme is the magazine Psychic News.
1: Tomorrow's news, today.
0: Psychic News is an excellent paper, of course, except that everybody always wins the bingo. But a recent edition, though, the recent edition had a rather odd feature in it. There was a big advert on the front page. Big advert. Seeking contestants for Ready Steady Cook.
1: Yeah, which we don't really understand. Why would Ready Steady Cook advertise in Psychic News? And does that mean that in the next series all the contestants will be psychic?
5: Hello, Fern Britton here. Let's welcome today's first contestant. It's Gary from Huddersfield. Gary, what's in your bag?
6: Well, Fern, I've brought an eye of newt, a toe of frog, I've got some wool of bat, and here, as you can see, I've got a tongue of dog.
5: And what's your final item?
6: A Twix.
5: And over to our celebrity chef, Anthony Worrell Thompson. Anthony, you've got a newt's eye, a frog's toe, some wool of bat, and a dog's tongue. So, what are you going to make from that?
7: A Cornish pasty.
1: And now, more spooky news.
0: Yes, very spooky news. A good bad week, this. Someone called Earl Hamner, who is the creator of top 70s TV series The Waltons. Hey! Mr. Hamner believes that he is haunted by the ghost of the actor who used to play Grandpa. Hamner says, regarding these hauntings, that he sometimes hears the voices of Grandpa and the other actors saying their lines, such as the famous Goodnight, John Boy, which used to end every show.
1: Yeah, well, you know, I hear those voices too. And even weirder, I see their faces. Except it's not spooky. It's called the repeat.
0: Now, next up, it was a bad week for teachers.
1: Yeah, a very bad week for teachers, because once more their profession is open to ridicule because of the frankly ridiculous suggestion by the Professional Association of Teachers that dogs should be trained as classroom assistants. They would be used, apparently, to round up the children and be useful for looking for items of lost property, like gym shoes and all those other things you're going to drop if a large dog is chasing after you. This suggestion came from one Wendy Dibble, a delegate at the annual PAT conference, who said,
8: "A big dog would be helpful for breaking up fights and looking for lost gym shoes or Barbie dolls. They would also lick up any spilt milk or crisps that children dropped on the floor."
0: Right, so they're vacuum cleaners as well, are they? I mean, would you want your Barbie doll back after it had been in the mouth of a dog that also licks up milk and crisps? I don't think so. And what's going to happen when Education Minister David Blunkett arrives to check whether the experiment's working with Lucy, his guide dog?
9: The experiment is certainly a success, and during my current tour of Britain's schools, Lucy's had more sex than she's ever had in her life.
0: Oh, dear, dear. Just briefly, dear, I must say, I won't hear a word against Lucy. She is one of my all-time heroines. Ever since, I don't know if you remember this, but she was once sick on the floor of the House of Commons while William Hague was making a speech. It's absolutely true, isn't it, Mr. Hague?
10: Indeed, it is true. This dog is a communist. Its actions show the real face of so-called New Labour, and this party will not stand idly by.
1: Yes, all right, thank you. Anyway.
0: Now, next, actually, is another dog story. It's not been a good week for canines altogether. They've been run over by Big Arnie. They've been forced...
11: I'll be back.
0: Yes, all right.
11: Being over my dog.
0: Yes. Honestly, Joe gets a laugh. He does it 8 times. I can't believe it.
1: It's one of the rules by which I live my life.
0: They've also been painted in silly colours.
1: Yeah, apparently someone tipped off the RSPCA when Kerry Lanigan, 22, from King's Langley in Hertfordshire, painted her Labrador Paddy with blue and orange dots of children's face paint. It happened at a barbecue where, according to Kerry, Everyone decided to paint their faces.
0: One of those barbecues, eh? Yes, I know. Anyway, Kerry goes on to say that while everyone was painting their faces, quote, Paddy seemed anxious not to be left out. Paddy seemed anxious not to be left out? How did they know? Was this like some Lassie film? What's that you're trying to tell us, Paddy? Why can't I have some face paint too, you crazy funsters? You feel left out of the barbecue? You'd like an undercooked beef burger, and you'd like to wear the apron with the picture of the bra and pants on it.
1: Anyway, there must be lots of different ways of painting a dog.
0: Fine, Sue.
7: The art of dog painting is one sadly lost in the modern era. The great dog painters of classical times would gild their horns, creating magnificent chiaroscuro effects with the brushwork. Nowadays, the modernists just throw paint all over them, a style known as the dog's pollocks.
0: OK, well, some very tough choices to be made here. Lots of bad weeks to choose from. Haunted by the Waltons, taught by a dog.
4: I think Earl Hamner, the haunted man. Because I particularly hate those kind of down-home TV series where nothing happens. So I will go with him, the first one.
0: The man who's haunted by the Waltons is our second semi-finalist. Actually, the more I think about it, the more I think that's totally fair. Do I hear the sound of a guitar? Yes, I do indeed. Because people are pouring into Cornwall, of course, ready for next week's eclipse. And already residents are complaining of an invasion of New Age travellers, don't they always, as they set up camp around hilltop monuments and sacred sites. One local vicar has been trying to encourage some charity amongst angry parishioners by pointing out that, hey, in his own way, Jesus himself was a New Age traveller, wasn't he? Our very own middle-aged traveller.
1: So your impression of a vicar?
0: Yes. A vicar in comedy land always talks like that, doesn't he?
1: My dad's a vicar.
0: Our very own middle-aged traveller, Mervyn Stutter, will now sing a suitable hymn.
12: Jesus was a New Age traveller. He just never had a van. Never had a dog on a piece of string. Or said, amazing man. He never dressed up ex-army or put colour in his hair. And he never wore Doc Martens, but he would have done if he'd had a pair. Jesus never wore fatigues. He got high on the Holy Ghost. He was in a quite different league. He travelled round from town to town, eating dates and figs, stopping where the ley lines meet and improvising gigs. He'd preach a little parable, then break into a song, with Judas playing bongos and the rest sort of strumming along. Jesus loved that travelling band. Gave his life up to the road, but his folks didn't understand, and the right wing didn't like him.

0: son, and Jesus answered, God.
1: Jesus, Jesus, trembling Israelites, will he come back and see us soon? I don't know, he might.
2: And now, no respite for Victoria Coronet. It's straight on to the next batch of Bad Weeks. It's been a bad week for sumo wrestlers.
3: They've tested positive for lard.
2: Anabolic pizza. Actually, that nearly is it, because the thing is that they're apparently eating too much junk food and they've been told to diet. I can hardly believe that, but it's true. They've been told to be less fat. So at last, we know what the mystical chants at the beginning of a sumo bout actually mean.
4: Excuse me. Does my bum look small in this?
3: Yet another dog story now. It's been a bad week for family pet dog Tarico. Poor Tarico was on the lookout for the company of a female pooch, spotted one, climbed on, and found he was humping a hedgehog. No more to be said, really. Except that Tarico is more than emotionally scarred.
2: Right, okay.
3: Right, now moving on.
2: Now. This is a weird one.
3: It's been a bad week for those of us who think that Mozart is a genius. Because someone called John Cranity has different ideas. Mr. Cranity says that Mozart was friends with his great-great-great-great-grandfather, and it was he and not Mozart at all who wrote the music. According to Cranity,
2: Mozart was a fraud and doesn't deserve credit for my great-great-great-great-great-grandfather's music.
3: Cranity also says he has the proof, but it has to be kept under lock and key and that no one can see it. None of which seems particularly persuasive, but I think, you know, that we should believe him because he has one compelling plank to his argument. If you don't believe him, he'll hunt you down and kill you. He feels fairly strongly about it, and I, for one, am willing to go along with him. In fact, I think we should send out a message of support to Mr. Cranity. How many people here think that his granddad's granddad wrote Mozart's music? Everyone that does, say yes.
2: Yes! That's pretty good.
3: That is all right. So, Mr. Cranity, if you're listening, if you can twist the dial with your arms restricted in that straitjacket. This programme is recorded at the Celebrity Bingo Hall in Inverness.
2: But you see, it's just worked. He's convinced everyone here. This could be a whole new technique of persuasion. Why bother having to win an argument on merit?
5: Great Britain must not enter the euro. I ask you to believe this not because I'm a Tory, nor because I have the best interests of this great nation close to my heart. I ask you to believe this because if you don't, I will hunt you to the ends of the earth and kill you.
2: Okay, right, there we go. There's our final batch of bad weeks. Vicky, which one of those do you think is going to go through to the final?
6: I think I have to choose the sumo wrestlers who have to go on a diet.
2: The sumo wrestlers, I agree.
6: It's a very poignant image.
2: Dieting sumos.
6: Thin wrestling men in G-strings. Such is my heart.
2: Very large G-strings.
3: They look more, I always thought they look more like sort of upside-down cycling helmets, those things. That they you know what I mean?
2: Now, we've got some good finalists now. We've got Vicky's Bridesmaid Hell. We've got the Dieting Sumos. We've got the Dead Animals from California. And we've got the man who is haunted by the Waltons. Very good. But before we choose the winner, as ever, we also ask our audience here at Ronnie Scott's Jazz Club to write down if they've had a bad week so we can have a look at these and see if any of these are going to go through to the final. And we've got a few here. Let's see what Vicky thinks of these.
3: Yeah, I've got one from a guy called Neil. When I came home from a tour abroad, my family had moved.
2: That's quite a bad week for you.
3: Well, it might be a good week for his family, so you know.
2: Never know. This is another good, but weird week. After the torrential downpour, my husband went up into the loft to check our roof was leaking, and it was. But even worse than that, he found a life-size cutout of Freddie Mercury. Lurking in the corner. I think that's a stupendously bad, but that's really spooky. Do you like any of those, Vicky? Do any of those appeal to you?
6: I'm not sure that any of those win the prize.
2: Okay, our four finalists, then, are your own bridesmaid Elle with the six-foot blonde, the sumos who have had to stop eating pizza, the dead animals from California, and the man haunted by the Waltons. Which of those, Victoria Corrin, is the worst week in the world this week?
6: I think I'm going to go with the sumo wrestlers. I feel very sorry for anyone on a diet. I don't think anybody should be on it, but particularly those joyful, plump men. I think they should be allowed to eat to their heart's content.
2: I agree. Let them pig out. The dieting Japanese sumos are the winners of the world's worst week. Thank you very much, and goodbye.
7: You have been listening to It's Been a Bad Week with Steve Punch, Hugh Dennis, Emma Clark, John Coleshaw, Marvin Sutter, and special guest Victoria Corrin. It was written by Steve Punch, Hugh Dennis, Steve Knight, Mike Whitehill, Sue Morris, and Steve Cochran. The broadcast assistant was Trudy Stevens, the producer Neil Rosser, and the executive producer Jerk Mares. It's Been a Bad Week. It's a Celador production for BBC Radio 2. Frankly, I am flat-jawed in stupefaction.

0: You know, cats have minds of their own. That's why we love them. They really do know what they like.
1: Tibby, Tibby, Tibby.
0: Tibby the meat lover, and now he's easy to please with Kitty Cat Meat and Liver Dinner. All the meat he loves, and tasty liver too. It might have been cooked specially for him. And Tabby, she's happier than ever. She likes both the Kitty Cat dinners.
2: Now from Kitty Cat, fish and liver and meat and liver dinners for your cat. Cats know it's good for them.
3: Oh, come in, Smithers. What is it? Speak up, boy. Orange juice.
4: No, sir. New Kellogg's Rise and Shine.
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4: And look at this, sir.
3: No peel, no pepsin, it's got vitamin C. Well, Smithers, I suppose this is it.
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3: Thank you, Governor. Wife and three pips to support. Thank you.
2: New Kellogg's Rise and Shine. 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

Yes, it's National Wheaties Week, and Wheaties present Joel McRae in Tales of the Texas Rangers. On stage tonight, transcribed from Hollywood, another in the Wheaties Big Parade of exciting half-hour presentations.

from the files of the Texas Rangers come these stories based on fact. Only names, dates, and places are fictitious for obvious reasons. The events themselves are a matter of record. Tonight's case, The Open Range.

0: It is August 4th, 1948. Maury Buckler and his son Dave are driving across their ranch in a Jeep, dropping off salt cakes for their cattle.
1: How's the last stop, Pa?
2: Here. Well, drop this one here.
1: What's the matter, Pa?
2: Well, the last salt cake we dropped here is hardly touched. Look at it.
1: Huh? Why, yeah. No point in leaving another one.
2: There's usually quite a few head around here. Wonder why they're not touching it. Suppose somebody could be running them off.
1: Rustlers, Pa? That's kind of out of date, I'd say.
2: Here.
1: I say, maybe there's a break in the fence down by the old road.
2: Yeah. Well, you better drive around the cottonwoods and have a look. There's a break. We can fix her right now.
1: We'll have to go back and get horses, though, if we're going to pick up the strays.
2: Yeah. We'll be able to see the fence now as soon as we get over this rise.
1: Hey, Pa.
2: Hmm?
1: Pa, a big truck down there and a bunch of men and some of our stock.
2: So that's what's been happening to them. Speed it up. I'll get my rifle and back here.
1: Let's see us coming.
3: You fellas better stay right where you are.
1: Oh, Pa.
2: Dave. Dave. Oh. I'll get you for this.
3: Pa. Pa, come back, Pa.
2: Oh.
3: Pa. Pa. Pa. Pa. Pa. Pa. Pa. Pa. Pa. Pa. Pa. Pa. Pa. Pa. Pa. Pa. Pa. Pa. Pa. Pa. Pa. Pa. Pa. Pa. Pa. Pa. Pa. Pa. Pa. Pa. Pa. Pa. Pa. Pa. Pa. Pa. Pa. Pa. Pa. Pa. Pa. Pa. Pa. Pa. Pa. Pa. Pa. Pa. Pa. Pa. Pa. Pa. Pa. Pa. Pa. Pa. Pa. Pa. Pa. Pa. Pa. Pa. Pa. Pa. Pa. Pa. Pa. Pa. Pa. Pa. Pa. Pa. Pa. Pa. Pa. Pa. Pa. Pa. Pa. Pa. Pa. Pa. Pa. Pa. Pa. Pa. Pa. Pa. Pa. Pa. Pa. Pa. Pa. Pa. Pa. Pa. Pa.

0: Tales of the Texas Rangers will continue in just a moment.
1: It's National Wheaties Week, all right, and it couldn't happen to a nicer flake. 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And good? My, my. Come on, help celebrate National Wheaties Week. Just buy them, that's all. 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
2: Dave Buckler managed to drag his father to the Jeep and drive to the nearest hospital, but the father was dead on arrival. Sheriff Clyde Johnson immediately called the Texas Rangers, and Ranger Jace Pearson was assigned to the case.
3: What are you looking for, Ranger?
4: I thought we'd find some truck tire markings here, Sheriff. The ground's plenty hard, except for the dust settled on top. That'd hold a track, but... Hey, look.
3: Just a big, wide mark.
4: Yeah. Probably some brush hung from the tailgate of the truck. Wipe the tread right out behind him. Let's go through the fence.
3: Yeah. Must have been operating right about here.
4: 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Plenty of cattle tracks, but no boot prints.
3: Wiped out their tracks like they did with the truck.
4: Smart. Probably dragged branches behind them. You can see where they were here, though. Tobacco crumbs and paper where they ground out their cigarettes.
3: Yeah.
4: Looks like 15 or 20 head they run off from the marks.
3: Mm-hmm.
4: All right, let's go back to the car for a second. 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
3: Good idea, that call. Might get a lead.
4: Yeah. When we get through here, I want to go into the hospital and see Dave Buckler. He might just be able to describe the... Hey, wait.
3: What do you got?
4: Old cigarette lying right here near this bush. And scorched. Somebody started to light it, but didn't finish.
3: Yeah.
4: That matchbook lying in the bush. Whatever happened, it made a fella forget about his cigarette. Must have been when the Bucklers came over the hill. Feller saw him, threw the cigarette and matches down just as he was getting ready to light up.
3: Yeah, that could be all right.
4: Half the matches are still in the book. Ones that are missing are all torn off from the left side of the book.
3: So?
4: So the man who had this book of matches is left-handed. Let's get into the hospital.
6: Ranger, I'm right-handed, so was Plot. Matches couldn't have been ours.
4: Just making sure. Can you describe any of the stock they made off with, Buckler?
6: Well, yeah. Most of them were white-faced. But there was one of the calves that had a mottled face.
4: Mottled, huh?
6: Yeah.
4: Good. That helps.
6: My Pa was such a good guy, Ranger. I wish I could climb out of here and help you find those dirty...
4: Can you give me any kind of a description of the men?
6: No. Never got a good look at him.
4: A couple of days went by, then a week. There was no sign of the Buckler cattle with the L brand. I went back to headquarters to see Captain Stinson.
7: No sign of those cattle, huh?
4: Not ahead, Captain.
7: Well, they might be afraid to unload them so soon after a killing.
4: That means they'd have to vent or alter the brands and put them out to graze. I don't think they'd want to be too close to them for fear of being spotted.
7: Neither do I, Jace. That's why I've got an idea. Ever think of trying Camp Hood?
4: No, but I should have. It's a perfect spot for them. 35 square miles of free grazing land.
7: Yeah, ever since the Army deactivated the camp, a lot of ranchers have been using it. Our last check showed 15,000 head there, all kinds of brands, fattening up until the owners cut them out for marketing.
4: Sure. And Buckler's cattle with altered brands covering that L could be waiting there for the thief to come back and get them whenever he wants.
7: Yeah, that's what I thought. That's a lot of territory and a lot of cattle for one man to cover. I'm going to have Bud Kurtz come in and go with you.
4: Kurtz? Fine.
7: The commission houses are still on the alert. We got them stopped on the selling end. Now it's up to you to find those cattle. They're the only key to the killer.
4: Bud Kurtz and I drove to Camp Hood, unloaded our horses, and started to check the open range. In 3 days, we ran across more than 50 brands, all legitimate. But on the fourth day... Cow folks are pretty busy, Kurtz.
8: Yeah, cutting out a few calves over there.
4: There's a branding fire and two men.
8: They see us coming.
4: Keep your eyes peeled. They may be all right, but if they aren't, one of them may throw a gun.
9: Oh, oh boy.
10: Howdy, Rangers.
4: Howdy.
10: You can let that one go, Pete.
4: No. Hold him for a minute.
10: What's the matter, Ranger?
4: Let me frisk you.
8: I'll get this fella.
10: Why? What's wrong, Ranger? I ain't got no gun.
4: Just checking out. What's your brand?
10: Nothing on this fella, Jay.
7: Well, there's the iron right there.
4: Jay in the center of a box, huh?
7: Yeah. My name's Jack Stern. Got a ranch up in Box Canyon. Brand's supposed to be Jack in the Box.
4: What are you doing with this stock?
7: Well, changing over to my brand.
4: From what? An L brand?
7: No, Square U. Like that one over there. Ain't added my brand on him yet. Take a look at it. See?
4: Yeah, I see. It's a Square U now, but it was an L. That brand's been altered. Okay, let him go.
8: Find something, Chase?
4: Yeah. Where'd you get this stock?
7: I bought them last night. Anything wrong?
4: They were stolen a week ago.
7: I got a bill of sale for them, Ranger. Fellow who had them was cutting them out yesterday. Said he was taking some steers to market, but he wanted to sell the calves for $60 a head. So he wouldn't have to keep coming all the way back from Rollo to get him.
4: Came from Rollo, huh?
7: That's what he said. But here's the bill of sale. Name was Vic Morath. Ranger, you must be making a mistake.
4: Maybe. How many calves did he sell you?
7: 8 of them. Boys brought these two in here, and they're getting the others now.
4: Good. Is there a model face in the bunch, Stern?
7: Yeah, there is.
8: Guess that settles it, Jace. This is Buckler's stock.
4: Yeah, we better drive him out and have a van pick him up. Lab can examine the brands.
7: Now, what about my money?
4: Your claim is against the man who sold them to you, Vic Morath from Rollo. If that was his right name.
8: If he moved steers out too, Jace, they should be turning up at a commission house in a day or so.
4: Yeah. In the meantime, Stern, I'll have to hold you and your boys in custody for possession of stolen property.
7: Ain't it enough that I lost $480?
4: Maybe it'll teach you not to pay cash for cattle until you've checked on them.
7: I didn't pay cash. I gave Morath a check.
8: A check?
4: You mean he took a check from you?
7: Yeah. Hey, maybe I can stop payment.
4: You won't have to. We'll do it for you. Where's your bank?
7: Ranchers and Merchants Trust in Abilene. The president knows me. His name's Chalmers.
4: All right, Stern. Kurt, you bring him and his boys into town with a stock. I'll meet you there. I got to get to a phone and call that bank. I rode Charcoal hard into town. Found a phone and put a call through for Mr. Chalmers, president of the bank in Abilene. But I was too late.
11: I'm sorry, Ranger Pearson, but Mr. Morath cashed that check shortly after we opened this morning.
4: Did you ask Morath for identification?
11: Yes, but he didn't have any on him.
4: And you cashed the check anyhow?
11: Well, he asked us to call his bank in Rollo for a reference to save him time. He even paid for the call.
4: You mean he actually comes from Rollo and they've heard of him there?
11: The Rollo State Bank said he had an account there.
4: But you don't actually know whether the man was Morath.
11: Well, after all, Ranger, when the man paid for the call to his own bank in Rollo...
4: Did Morath endorse the check?
11: Yes, it was endorsed in my presence.
4: Will you rush that endorsed check to my headquarters? I want to look at that signature. When the check came through, Kurtz and I left for Rollo, Texas. At Rollo, we went directly to Morath's bank.
12: Vic Morath? Well, yeah, I know him.
4: This his signature?
12: I'd have to compare it with his signature card. Just a moment. M-A-M-A-S-M-A-U. Ah, yeah, here we are. Now we take both signatures and see.
8: They're not the same, Jace.
4: No. Thank you.
12: Anytime, Ranger.
4: Come on.
8: What now, Jace?
4: Morales Ranch is only about a mile out. We better drive out there and see him.
13: You sure you won't have a drink, Ranger?
4: No, thanks.
13: So somebody's been using my name, huh?
4: Looks that way. You know who it might be?
13: No, but it's a cinch it wouldn't be a friend. Forgery's a mighty low trick.
4: I figure it may have happened 100 times before, Mr. Morath, but this is the first time we caught it.
13: I'm mighty glad you did. I don't like my name being mixed up with thieving and killing.
4: Of course, you'd never see the checks. They'd go right back to the man who made them out after they were cashed. Anybody ever forged your name to a check that went through your own bank?
13: I know. If anybody had and I knew it, I'd have taken a bullwhip to him.
8: No help here, Jace.
4: No. Well, thanks for your cooperation, Mr. Morath. We can find our way out.
8: So long, Mr. Morath.
13: You sure you won't take one of these before you go? I'm having another.
4: No, thanks.
8: That certainly led us into a blind pass.
4: Huh?
8: I said Morath was no help. What's the matter with you, Jace?
4: I was just thinking of that book of matches I found on the range out at Buckler's.
8: The ones that were dropped by somebody left-handed?
4: Yeah. I watched Morath pouring that drink for himself. He's left-handed, Kurtz.
8: That's mighty thin and circumstantial, Jace.
4: Sure, I know it is. Just a passing thought. I better call KTXA. Unit 10 to KTXA. Unit 10 back in service.
5: KTXA to Unit 10. Have message for you.
4: Go ahead, KTXA.
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4: Did commissioner get name and address of seller?
5: Seller refused to have check mailed. Said he would pick it up tomorrow after stock was weighed and priced. Gave his name is Vic Morath, Rollo, Texas.
4: Just left Morath at home in Rollo. Unit 10 and Unit 6 proceeding to Fort Worth. We'll be there when Commission House opens in morning. Unit 10, 10-4.
8: Got a long drive ahead of us, Jace.
4: Yeah, but this is the break we've waited for.
8: It's not so important now, is it, that Morath happened to be left-handed?
4: No. Not now, it isn't.

0: just a moment, we continue with Tales of the Texas Rangers, starring Joel McRae as Ranger Jace Pearson.
1: It's National Wheaties Week everywhere, even backstage in our studio here tonight. Sure it is. We're all buying and eating Wheaties this week. And here's living proof, the man who dramatizes Tales of the Texas Rangers, Mr. Joel Murcott. Am I right, Joel? Are you getting your Wheaties?
2: I sure am, Frank. And not only that, I've got Wheaties written into the breakfast script for Mrs. Murcott and our four kids, too. Seems like eating Wheaties is little enough to do for them when they do so much for us. Folks, I hope you feel that way, but even if you don't, try Wheaties once. Just to show us you like our shows, what do you say? After all, National Wheaties Week only comes once a year.
1: Thank you, Joel Murcott.

0: We reached Fort Worth during the night and examined the cattle in the commission house stock pens. They were part of the Buckler L brands, all right. All next day, Bud Kurtz and I were staked out in the commission house office. But the man impersonating Morath never showed to pick up his check.
1: Well, have to wait again tomorrow, Jase.
0: I don't think so. He won't be coming.
1: What do you mean?
0: Our man didn't show because somebody tipped him not to show.
1: Think somebody in the commission house slipped up?
0: Maybe not, Kurtz. Maybe we slipped up.
1: Maybe we did. What do you mean, Chase?
0: I'll tell you as soon as we find a photograph of Vic Morath, the real one from Rollo. It took almost 2 days to find a picture. We went through newspaper files, breeders' publications, cattlemen and ranchers' journals, county fair souvenir books. Captain Stinson found what I was after.
2: Chase, look. Is Morath one of these?
0: Yeah. Yeah, that's it, Captain. That's Morath in the center.
1: Group picture. Who are the others?
2: Picture comes from a breeder's journal. Caption says it's the Morath Ranch Rodeo Team. Had the highest group score at the Rollo Rodeo in 1946.

0: Journal. Caption says it's the Marath Ranch Rodeo Team. Had the highest group score at the Rollo Rodeo in 1946, 2 years ago.
1: I want to see if Stern or Chalmers, the banker, can identify Marath as the man who sold those calves.
2: But we know it wasn't Marath, Chase. The signatures didn't match.
1: They don't have to. Marath is left-handed. He might have endorsed the check with his right hand just to cover up.
0: Hey, Jace may have something there.
2: It's worth trying.
1: Stern has been released. I'll call him at his ranch and have him meet us at his bank in Abilene. How about it, Stern? Is this the man, the bareheaded one in the center?
3: No. No, Ranger. I never saw him before.
1: How about you, Chalmers? Is this the man who presented the check?
0: No, it isn't.
2: Another washout, Jace.
3: And let me see that picture again.
1: Sure, here.
3: I'm not sure, but this fellow on the end, right here. You look at it, Chalmers.
0: Why, yes. Yes, I believe that is the man.
1: One of the cowpokes, huh? Come on, Kurtz. We're going to visit the sheriff at Rollo.
4: Yeah, I know that feller. Quit working for Marath about a year ago. Bought himself a little ranch not far from Marath, over near Comanche Gulch.
1: Cowpoke has to be pretty thrifty to buy a ranch. What's his name?
4: Buzz Black.
2: Better get over to Comanche Gulch, Jace.
1: Yeah. Thanks, Sheriff.
4: Sure, glad to be of service.
2: Well, we're going to be able to tell Marath who's been using his name.
1: We don't have to tell him. I got a hunch he already knows.
2: What makes you say that?
1: Black didn't go back to pick up that check. Somebody warned him those cattle were getting hot. That means Marath.
2: But if he's in on it, why would he let Black use his name?
1: Because he's smart. False signature makes him look like an innocent victim. His reputation is good.
2: And as soon as we went to him, he knew we were on the trail, and he told Black and the others to lay low.
1: Right. Let's get Black for a starter.

0: right, Black. Off your hand.
1: What? Oh, you scared me, Rance.
0: Drop that hammer.
1: Oh, sure. I don't know what this is all about, but I...
2: It's about an old man who was shot to death while you were running off some of his cattle with an L brand.
1: Me? Oh, you're crazy. I never...
3: We got three people who can identify you. Man who bought the calves, banker who cashed a check, and the commissioner who bought the steers in Fort Worth.
1: All right. So what? I found the cattle out at Camp Hood.
2: You don't find cattle with a brand on them. They weren't Mavericks. You better talk, Black.
1: I'll talk when I see a lawyer.
2: You wait that long and the wrath will run out and you'll be facing it alone. That old rancher was murdered.
1: I didn't shoot him. I swear, Ranger.
2: No jury's going to believe you unless you tell us who did it and we find the gun he used.
1: All right, all right. It was Morath. He started the whole thing. Was his idea.
2: Who rode with you?
1: One poke's from here, six from Morath's place.
2: What's that?
3: Rider taking off in a brush, Chase.
4: Stop, yo!
5: Too late, he made cover.
2: Isn't the Morath ranch over that way, Black?
1: Yeah, yeah, that was my rider. Must have sneaked up and hurt us.
2: I'm going to handcuff you to this wagon.
1: Oh, now, wait a minute.
2: We'll be back for you later. Go on, Kurtz.
3: They'll know we're coming on. They'll scatter, Chase.
2: You better call headquarters for more units. Put through the call and headed for Morath's ranch in the car, hoping to beat the rider. He must have stopped on the way and phoned Morath, because the ranch was clear when we got there.
3: Ah, they cleared out, Chase. Better get the horses out of the trailer and start tracking.
2: Wait a minute, Kurtz. Look at this driveway.
3: Funny marks.
2: Yeah. Brush trailing behind a truck to wipe out the tracks. I've seen that before. And this is fresh. A branch caught in the edge of that mesquite when they turned into the road and snapped it. The brake is new.
3: That means they're heading for the highway.
2: Probably all riding together in the truck. There'll be an arsenal on wheels. Come on. Units we called for can set up roadblocks and converge on them. Unit 10 to KTXA. Unit 10 to KTXA.
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2: Subjects wanted for killing of Maury Buckler making getaway in cattle truck from Morath Ranch at Rollo. Check license numbers of vehicles registered to Morath.
6: Will do, Unit 10.
2: Subjects headed for main highway will probably turn south toward closest border point. Unit 10 and Unit 6 headed...

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0: Yeah. Break out a Tommy gun and put it on the seat.

0: 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There were no side roads that weren't covered by our units. Morath and his men were locked in our ring. I kept my foot heavy on the gas pedal. Then far ahead, as I approached the intersection of State 12, I saw the truck dip over a rise. Unit 10 to Unit 3. 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
0: Go ahead, Unit 6.
1: Unit 6 now on main highway, south of intersection.
0: Block highway at that point, Unit 6. Subjects are between Unit 6 and Unit 10 now, unless they turn off.
1: Unit 3 has reached intersection point of State 12. We'll block off intersection.
0: Good, Unit 3. Unit 8 has blocks still further south if subjects break through. I drew closer to the speeding truck as it topped a rise and headed down toward the intersection of the state highway. I could see the sheriff's car Kurtz had borrowed blocking the road and Unit 3's car in the center of the turnoff. The truck skidded and started to make a turn and come back toward me. I swung my car across the road, grabbed the Tommy gun, and jumped out.
2: Stop that truck! All right, let him have it!
3: No more shooting ranges, no more, we'll come out!
0: All of you still alive, come out with your hands up.
4: You all right, Jake?
0: Yeah. How about you, Clint?
5: I'm okay.
0: All right, you men. Get over there and keep your hands up.
5: I got them covered, Jace.
6: One dead in the back there and a couple wounded. Hey, where's Barrett?
0: Around the other side of the cab, dead. He came out shooting and I nailed him.
6: Ah, there he is. Better break that rifle out of his grip. Ballistics can tell if it's the one that killed Buckler.
0: It'll be the one, all right. Or he wouldn't have tried so hard to keep us from getting him.

0: Vic Morath's rifle was positively identified as the one used in the slaying of Rancher Maury Buckler. Buzz Black and the other men who had assisted Morath were given penitentiary sentences ranging from 20 to 99 years.
1: And now, here is the Wheaties man, Frank Martin.
2: Another triumph for the Rangers. And another grand performance by our distinguished star, Mr. Joe McRae. And here he is with a few words for you personally about National Wheaties Week.
3: I hope you're enjoying Tales of the Texas Rangers. And it would give me a whole lot of pleasure, partner, if I thought you'd go out and get a box of Wheaties tomorrow because of our program. Since it's National Wheaties Week, it's a pretty good time to get those Wheaties. Will you do that? Good night.
2: Good night, Joel. 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Now, don't forget, Breakfast of Champions.
4: Come on, everybody, to the Wheaties party. 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
1: Next week, Joel McRae in another authentic reenactment of a case from the files of the Texas Rangers.

0: McCrae will soon be seen starring in the Universal International Technicolor production, Saddle Tramp. Tonight's cast included Tony Barrett, Tom Tully, Bert Holland, Joe Duvall, Byron Kane, Paul Dubuff, and Bob Cole. This story was transcribed and adapted by Joel Murcott, and the program was produced and directed by Stacy Keach. Hal Gibney speaking.
1: 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See you then. And remember, it's National Wheaties Week. Tomorrow, Sam Spade cuts a caper and Robert Merrill sings on NBC.
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3: We present King Street Jr. by Jim Eldridge. Starring Peter Davison as Eric Brown, and James Grout as Mr. Beeston, the headmaster.
4: Ah, oh, morning, Fred.
5: Morning.
4: You're in early, aren't you?
5: Yeah, clear road right through this morning.
4: Oh, good.
5: Yeah, if the bypass was like that every morning, I could leave home 10 minutes later.
4: You can't bank on it, though, can you?
5: No.
4: Look, by the way, ask everyone to keep an eye on the kids in the playground, will you?
5: Well, they always do.
4: Some of the boys have rigged up a sort of high jump near the cycle sheds. I just told them to take it down.
5: Practicing for Friday. You just won't stop them.
4: Well, the playground isn't the place for that. It could be a nasty accident.
5: Right, I have a word.
4: Honestly, Fred, it's probably age, but I'm beginning to dread sports days. I think I'll cancel it next year.
5: No, you won't. Not after you see what's going to happen this year.
4: Oh, what is going to happen this year?
5: Oh.
4: Is this something I don't know about?
5: Go and have a look. It's on a notice board.
4: I don't like surprises, Fred. You know that. Oh, my God! A sack race for the teachers?
5: I thought you'd be pleased.
4: We've never done this before.
5: There's always a first time.
4: What a crackpot I... Who's responsible for this?
5: Read on.
4: Ah, Mr. Brown, I might have known. Honestly, that bloke's a menace. I sometimes think the Ministry of Education deliberately sent him to undermine morale.
5: Brown's already roped in Mr. Long and Mrs. Patterson, and Miss Lewis is thinking about it.
4: Well, they're all mad. Haven't I always said we must have the highest percentage of lunatics on our staff of any school in the county?
5: Oh, come on, Harry, it's only a bit of fun. The kids will love it.
4: Well, if they want to make fools of themselves...
5: Brown's hoping to persuade Mrs. Rudd to take part.
4: He isn't, is he?
5: Yes.
4: If she agrees, Bags Eye Me puts her in the sack. I'll tie it up and chuck it on a passing lorry. Ah, morning, Miss Lewis.
6: Hello. So, you've managed to escape, have you?
4: Escape? What do you mean?
6: From your office.
4: What are you talking about? I haven't been there yet.
6: Well, you're in for a surprise.
7: What's going on?
6: I think Mrs. Stone's gone mad. There are files and papers all over the place, and she's chuntering away in the middle of it all.
4: Oh, God! She's tidying me up.
7: Not before time.
4: I've got to put a stop to this, Fred. If she starts on that, I'll never be able to find anything.
7: Right, keep out of the way if I were you.
4: No, I can't have this.
6: That's right. You show her who's boss. Oh, I don't know about you, but I know who my money's on.
7: It's a racing certainty, isn't it?
8: Yes, now, the yellow forms for County Hall stores, they should go in this folder. Oh, no, what on earth are these doing in here? Oh, for goodness sake! Don't come in like that, you'll frighten the life out of me.
4: Caught you in the act, eh?
8: Now, don't touch anything.
4: What?
8: Just stay where you are and don't touch anything.
4: Why?
8: I'm in the middle of putting these papers into some sort of order and I don't want them disturbed.
4: Now, there's no need to do that. I know where everything is.
8: But I don't, and I'm the one who needs to know.
4: Well, if that's all, it's quite simple, really.
8: No, stay there. Honestly, this office is a mess and I'm fed up with it and I'm going to do something about it.
4: Hmm. You're in a mood, aren't you?
8: No, I am not in a mood.
4: Yes, you are. I can tell. Someone's upset you.
8: Yes, you.
4: No, that can't be me. Someone's put you in this mood. Who is it?
8: How many times do I have to tell you? I am not in a mood.
4: Hmm.
8: I am just fed up with the state of this office. I mean, every time County Hall ring up, I have to tell them I'll phone them back when I've found the necessary paperwork.
4: Don't worry about them.
8: But I do. I want to be able to tell them there and then, and that means having a proper filing system.
9: We've got a proper filing system.
8: We had a proper system, but you keep messing it up.
9: I don't.
8: Yesterday I had Stores on the phone asking me to check on an item on a requisition. I couldn't find it because you'd filed it under orders completed. It makes me look inefficient.
9: Not to me, it doesn't.
8: Well, you don't count.
9: You coming to watch the sports on Friday afternoon?
8: Don't change the subject.
9: Right.
8: Anyway, from now on, we're going to have a proper filing system in here with everything properly marked and properly indexed. And you're not to touch it.
9: Oh, well, if you insist.
8: Yes, I do.
9: In that case, I'd better go and sort out the stuff on my desk before you hide it in one of your files.
8: Please do.
9: I dread to think where it'll all end up. Hello, what's this?
8: Now, I haven't touched anything on your desk.
9: No, this note. Where did it come from?
8: Well, let me see.
9: Well?
8: I know your secret. What's this about?
9: Well, you tell me.
8: Well, where did you find it?
9: On my desk. On my blotting pad.
8: What?
9: Who's been in here this morning?
8: Well, no one that I've seen, though I was out of the office for a couple of minutes getting some more files.
9: Mm-hmm.
8: It's like those anonymous letters you read about, isn't it? With all the letters cut out of a magazine or something.
9: It's obviously someone's idea of a joke.
8: It's not very funny. Wait a minute. There's some writing on the back.
9: Ah.
8: Mrs. Rudd?
9: Mrs. That's her writing, isn't it?
8: Yes. I don't understand this at all. It's weird.
9: Do you think she's finally, lost her marbles?
8: Oh, don't be silly. Of course she hasn't. And anyway, you ought to be relieved. At least you know who it's from.
9: Well, I am Mrs. Stone. What do you mean?
8: There's probably some quite innocent explanation for the whole thing.
9: Well, whatever it is, I want to hear about it. And apart from anything else, if Mrs. Rudd's thinking of taking up blackmail as a second career, I ought to tell her there's no future in it. Not if she's signing her anonymous letters. Ah, now, do you know, that's the first smile I've seen since I came in here this morning.
8: You don't deserve it.
9: Of course I do.
8: You needn't think you're getting round me.
9: Perish the thought, Mrs. Stone.
8: So will you please get off to assembly and let me get on?
9: No sooner said than done.
10: Out of my way, child. Stupid boy.
11: Oh, Mrs. Rudd.
10: Not now, Mr. Brown. I've things to prepare for assembly.
11: Just a quick word. I won't keep you a second.
10: Oh, very well. What is it?
11: It's sports day.
10: Sports day?
11: Yes.
10: Brown, I have far more important things on my mind than sports day.
11: Yes, I know that.
10: I'm sorry, Mr. Brown. You must excuse
11: me.
10: I'm already late for the hall, wasting my time.
12: And now, as you all know, it's sports day on Friday. And I know you're all looking forward to it. Now, that's what I want to talk about this morning. Now, when you run a race, or jump in the long jump, or play any sort of game, there'll always be someone who runs faster or jumps further than the others. And he or she is what we call the winner. Well, you all know that. And the others are called the losers. Well, you all know that, too. But that's a word that I don't like very much, because if you've done your very best, you deserve a much better name than loser. In fact, if you've done the very best you can do, then to me, you are a winner.
10: Ah, Mr. Beeston.
9: Mrs. Rudd. I want to see you.
10: And I want to see you. Are we alone?
9: Well, I think so. I didn't see any stray children or dogs in the hall.
10: This is no joking matter, Mr. Beeston.
9: No, I'm sorry.
10: So, I want to know what you are going to do about it.
9: Do about what?
10: I know your secret.
9: Ah.
10: Well?
9: What are you playing at, Mrs. Rudd?
10: I beg your pardon.
9: I know you've been under a lot of pressure lately, a lot of strain.
10: What are you talking about?
9: You know very well, leaving me silly notes, knowing my secret.
10: I didn't send you that note, Mr. Beeston.
9: Well, you obviously know about it. Are you trying to tell me someone's trying to forge your signature?
10: Mr. Beeston, please.
9: Well?
10: That note was sent to me.
9: What?
10: It was on my desk when I came in this morning. I nearly signed it and left it on your desk. I thought you should know about it as soon as possible.
9: Thank goodness for that.
10: You surely didn't believe that I would be so childish as to send you a note like that.
9: No, of course not.
10: I should think so, too. But I repeat, what are you going to do about it?
9: Nothing.
10: Nothing?
9: Well, you know as well as I do. It'll be one of the kids. Someone's idea of a practical joke.
10: Maybe, but you must find the culprit or culprits as soon as possible and punish them severely.
9: Hanging, drawing, quartering, all right for you?
10: I do not find that amusing, Mr. Beeston.
9: No, of course not.
10: But something must be done.
9: All right, I'll think about it.
10: Thank you.
9: Oh, Mrs. Rudd, just before you go.
10: Yes?
9: Between you and me, What is this secret of yours that someone knows?
10: How dare you! I do not have secrets, and certainly not the kind that that note implies. Now, if you'll excuse me, I have work to do, even if you haven't.
9: Oh, well, that puts me in my place.
6: Well, look, I don't know why you're being so mysterious. My class doesn't compete against yours.
13: No, I'm keeping my team a secret until I know who we're up against.
14: Like the England football manager.
13: Well, it makes sense, doesn't it?
6: I don't see the point of it.
13: Look, if I tell you, you might let it slip to one of the other third-year teachers.
14: Like me.
13: Exactly. Anyway, everyone else keeps their team secret until the last minute.
15: I don't.
6: Oh, hello, Fred.
15: Mrs. Stone had my list this morning.
6: Well, she's probably lost it by now, somewhere in all that mess.
15: True. Anyway, I don't know why you all get so excited about sports day.
13: Oh, come on.
15: Very simple, you know.
13: Oh, yes.
15: As I tell my class, we win, the others lose.
6: Oh, confidence.
15: You can afford to be when you've got the best team.
14: Honestly, you know, this is as bad as the Olympics.
6: It's a lot worse.
14: Well, shouldn't we be discouraging the sort of over-competitiveness?
15: Absolutely.
14: Well, then.
15: Fine sentiments, Brown. Doesn't work in practice.
13: Anyway, you're being so noble. Tell us, who have you got in your team?
14: Sorry?
13: Who are you entering for the different events?
14: I haven't decided yet.
6: Go. Oh, see.
14: No, I'm still thinking about it.
6: Oh, it's catching, isn't it?
14: No, honestly, I really am still thinking about it.
6: Oh, pull the other one. Heard that before.
9: Ah, Mr. Brown.
14: Sorry to disturb you, but there's no one in the outer office.
9: No Mrs. Stone?
14: No.
9: Good. She must have gone home. Come in.
14: Thank you. It's all right.
9: Oh, yes, yeah. But you've seen the state of the place out there. I'm just keeping out of the way.
14: I just wondered if you had a minute.
9: If it's about your sack race, the answer's no.
14: No?
9: I've already had Mrs. Patterson trying to persuade me to take part. But I should tell you that the most athletic thing I do is watch snooker on the telly, and I don't intend to change now.
14: No, this is nothing to do with the sack race.
9: Oh.
14: In fact, I find this a bit disturbing.
9: Well, if you don't think jumping about in a sack is disturbing...
14: Mr. Beeston, I found this on my desk this afternoon.
9: May I?
14: The letters look as though they've been cut out of paper or something.
9: Yes, I can see. You will die. It's very like the other.
14: Well, someone else has had one?
9: Mrs. Rudd. It's not the same message, but the same offer, I suspect. Incidentally, I'd rather you didn't mention this or Mrs. Rudd's to anyone else.
14: Well, of course not.
9: Mind you, some of the others may have had similar anonymous notes, but haven't said anything.
14: But it is disturbing, don't you agree?
9: I really don't know, Mr. Brown. I must admit I'm inclined to think it's some kid's idea of a practical joke.
14: Well, it's a very sick one.
9: Well, I agree. Well, I don't think it's basically malicious. I mean, very few kids go in for that. No, I'm sure it's just meant as a bit of fun.
14: Well, I don't think it's very funny.
9: Look, at the moment, what have we got? I mean, two anonymous notes.
14: Well, that we know of.
9: Well, all right, that we know of, but hopefully that's as far as it goes.
14: But we ought to try and find out who's doing it.
9: Well, how?
14: Well?
9: Well, apart from anything else, if we go around publicising it, sure as fate, some of the other kids will think what a great idea it is, and you won't be able to move in a school for kids gluing words to bits of paper.
14: Well, I can see that, but it still leaves a nasty taste in the mouth.
9: Yes, but don't worry about it. In fact, yes, I'll raise it at the staff meeting. Okay.
14: Thank you. Well, I've taken up enough of your time.
9: Oh, by the way, how are things going for sports day?
14: Well, I could do with another week or two's practice.
9: Is that for the class or for your sack race?
14: A week for them, a year for me.
9: Really, as little as that.
14: Good night, Mr. Beeston.
9: Good night.
16: But are you sure she hasn't made her mind up? She might have decided by now.
14: Well, you haven't, have you?
16: I'm just waiting to see, you know.
17: Hello, may I join you?
14: Please do, so long as you give sports day a rest.
17: Oh, what's wrong now?
14: Well, he hasn't stopped talking about it all through dinner.
16: It's important.
14: The world won't collapse just because you don't know who's in Mrs. Wilberforce's relay team.
16: I know that, but it'd be useful if I did know, you know, for picking my team.
17: Oh, it's all so unfair, isn't it? Well, can you pass the salt, please?
14: Here.
17: Thanks.
16: Look, last year my class missed the class trophy by just 1 point. We want to win it this year.
14: Well, who got it last year?
17: Fred Holliday's class. Second year in a row. Before that, it was, Oh, who was it before Fred?
16: Mrs. Wilberforce.
17: That's right.
16: Anyway, it's my turn this year.
14: I'll see about that.
16: I say, isn't Mrs. Wilberforce on playground duty this dinner time?
17: Yes.
16: I wonder if I nipped into her classroom on the way to the staff meeting. She might have left a list of something lying about.
14: How immoral can you get?
17: You see, he'll stop at nothing. Next thing, he'll be trying to nobble the opposition.
16: Good idea. I know. Three helpings of Mrs. Perkins has toad in the hole.
14: One will do.
16: Followed by a large bowl of her prunes and custard.
17: Don't be daft. That'll only make them run faster.
12: And that brings us to the last event of the afternoon, which will be the fourth year boys' relay. Then we add up the scores, present the class trophy, and with a bit of luck, it should be just about home time.
5: Good.
12: Any questions about the sports? Anything anyone's not clear
10: yes,
12: of?
10: Yes, I wanted to say something.
13: Oh, surprise.
12: Yes,
13: surprise.
12: Mrs. Rudd.
10: I know it may be a bit late in the day to say this, but I feel it has to be said.
13: Of course it does.
12: Please, Mr. Long.
10: Every year we have sports day, and every year the lead up to it takes up more and more school time, one way or another.
5: You made that point at the last staff meeting.
10: But everyone ignored it, as usual.
6: Well, the children like sports day, Mrs. Rudd. They get excited.
14: It's something they can all take part in.
10: That may be so, Mr. Brown, but the whole thing gets out of hand.
14: Oh,
10: there were children actually trying to practice baton changing during one of my music lessons yesterday.
13: Can you imagine it?
10: And they were from your class, Mr. Long.
13: Well, they missed practice outside. It was raining.
10: And you would like them to sing as they run, presumably.
12: Well, it sounds like a good idea.
13: I'm sorry, it was a bit much.
10: And as for Mr. Brown's sack race...
14: It's not my sack race, it's the teacher's sack race.
10: We are supposed to be setting these children an example.
12: All right, Mrs. Rudd.
10: I want to know what respect they are going to have after they've seen sackfuls of teachers bouncing along like kangaroos.
13: Oh, really? I must protest.
12: Of all it's worth, I think the sack race is an interesting idea.
10: Are you taking part in it?
12: Well,
10: Exactly. It is humiliating and ludicrous.
14: No, it's not.
12: No, please, please, both of you, end of subject, right? Good. Now, if there's nothing else on the sports, I'd like to move on to a rather more serious problem. Mm-hmm. Now, this will come as news to most of you, but in the last couple of days, two members of staff have received strange notes, anonymous notes. I mean, you know the sort of thing. It's like a ransom note, cut out letters stuck on paper.
10: And it is an outrage.
12: As you'll gather, she's had one.
10: She is the cat's mother, Mr. Beeston.
12: Yes, very true, Mrs. Rudd. Anyway, Mr. Brown's had one.
13: Oh, yeah?
6: And me as well.
12: What?
6: Well, I had one yesterday, just as you described.
12: Oh, why didn't you tell me?
6: I didn't want to bother you. I mean, I just thought it was someone playing a joke, so I screwed it up and threw it away.
5: Well, that's a pity.
12: Can you remember what it said?
6: We are watching you.
12: Oh, yes. Brother, look, before I go on, has anyone else had one of these notes?
5: No,
13: not me. No.
12: No, so it's just those three.
10: Just those three?
5: Please, Mrs. Rudd.
10: But it's victimisation, in fact, it's terrorism.
12: Maybe, but I agree with Miss Lewis. It's also some snotty little kid's idea of a joke.
5: It's gone too far now.
10: Quite right, Mr. Holliday. Something must be done.
12: That's why we're discussing it, Mrs. Rudd. Now, I've been thinking about this, and it seems to me that whoever's sending these notes is probably using school glue. So chances are they're being done on school premises.
14: Not necessarily. They could be done at home.
12: Oh, don't make it any harder than it is, Mr. Brown. We've got to start somewhere.
14: Yes, I'm sorry.
12: Now, if they were being made up in lesson time, I imagine you might have spotted something.
5: Or we'd have heard from one of our regular grasses.
12: Right. Yeah. So my guess is they're being done during breaks.
6: Well, perhaps if the staff on duty check the classrooms.
12: No, we need more than that. I think we need volunteers to patrol the corridors and note who's in. So, if I can have volunteers now, I'll draw up a roster for corridor patrols.
8: That's autumn term attendance records there, spring term, and this term up to date.
13: Hello, Mrs. Stone.
8: If you're looking for Mr. Beeston, he's on corridor patrol.
13: I know. It's you I wanted to see.
8: Well, you can see me, but don't touch anything.
13: Ah, yes. Reorganisation. How's it going?
8: Oh, nearly finished, I'm glad to say. Anyway, what can I do for you?
13: Sports day. Tomorrow.
8: I know that.
13: Yes, well, I just wondered, have you got the lists of who's running in which races?
8: Well, I haven't got all the class lists in yet, no. Including yours.
13: It's on its way.
8: I expect the full list will be ready by tomorrow lunchtime.
13: Could I have a quick look at the ones you have got?
8: What for?
13: Oh, just interested.
8: Oh, no. You tried this on last year, didn't you? Trying to see who's running for the other classes so you can shuffle your team around.
13: No, nothing like that. No, I'm only doing it to save you having to send me a list tomorrow.
8: Oh, very thoughtful of you, but the answer's still no. And why aren't you on corridor patrol?
13: I am. I'm partnering Mrs. Partridge. But as I just happened to be passing your door, I thought...
8: Yes, well, you thought wrong. I'm sorry, you'll have to wait until tomorrow.
13: Oh, all right. Spoil sport.
5: This is ridiculous.
14: What is?
5: Us, marching around like vigilantes. I could be in the staff room having my coffee.
14: You did volunteer.
5: Yes, I must be going soft in my old age. We're not going to find anything, you know.
14: But if the culprit's going to strike again, they'll have to prepare in break time, won't they, if Mr. Beeston's right?
5: The culprit's going to strike again? Look, Brown, this isn't Cagney and Lacey. This is some horrible little brat playing games with a glue pot.
14: But we've got to try and find out who it is, haven't we?
5: Ah, yes, I suppose so. But I still think it's a waste of time.
10: Well, I think this patrolling is a complete and utter waste of time.
12: Do you?
10: There are far better methods for tackling this particular problem.
12: Like what? Thumbscrew everyone in the school?
10: Ridiculous. You interrogate them, Mr. Beeston.
12: And when they all say, no, sir, it isn't me, sir, then what do?
10: We see who looks guilty. You can always tell.
12: Oh, Mrs. Rudd, they all look guilty. They're training for when they leave school and go out into the big world and get arrested.
10: You do exaggerate. Oh, it's so annoying. I have so many things to do.
12: Well, so do I. Look, why don't we just assume the notes were a one-off and forget all about it?
10: Certainly not. And you've changed your tune since yesterday.
12: Well, not really, but you know kids. I mean, whoever sent those notes has probably lost interest by now.
10: Mr. Beeston, I intend to get to the bottom of this.
12: Yes.
10: It may not worry you unduly, but that note makes it clear. Someone in the school doesn't like me.
12: You do surprise me, Mrs. Rudd.
18: Halt! Who goes there?
12: Hello, Fred.
18: Well, had any luck?
12: No, nothing.
14: What about the others?
12: Same thing. We've all drawn blanks.
18: What do you think?
12: Well, we can give it another go tomorrow.
18: If you ask me, time would be better spent getting ready for tomorrow's sport.
10: It seems to me we are dealing with a very clever juvenile criminal.
18: Either that or we're a bunch of idiots, and I'm inclined to think the latter.
19: Come on! Come on, Govinda! Oh, well done, Govinda!
20: Laugh, sir.
14: Well, it doesn't matter, Danny. She did really well. She ran a good race.
20: Better than you did in the sack race.
14: Well, that's a different sort of race, isn't it?
20: Yeah?
14: Anyone can fall over. The grass was wet and my sack was too small.
20: Miss Lewis was all right.
14: Well, yes, she was, and she deserved to win.
20: Anyway, third year boys relay next, Mr. Brown.
14: Yes, I think we'll do well in this if we can keep up to practice times.
20: Don't make any difference if you do. Not for the class trophy, anyway.
14: Huh?
20: I've been working out the points. At the moment, I reckon it's between Miss Lewis's class and Mr. Long's.
14: So this race will decide it.
20: If Mr. Long's class wins, they'll win the trophy by 1 point.
14: Well, the amount of practice they've been doing, they stand a good chance.
20: Do you fancy betting me on it, sir?
14: Certainly not.
20: I'll take an IOU.
14: You'll get something else if you don't shut up.
20: Go on, sir. All this waiting about, it's boring, isn't it?
14: It's not boring. It's all part of it. Like a thriller. Helps to build the excitement.
20: Yes, sir. Here. That film was exciting on telly the other night.
14: Was it?
20: Yeah, did you see it?
14: What film are you talking about?
20: Revenge of the Dead Zombies.
14: No, I must have missed it.
20: Weren't half good. Blood everywhere. Dead bodies. You'd have loved it.
14: I'm sure.
20: Yeah, there was this kid, you see, and he drove this whole town mad. He sent out these anonymous letters so that they all killed each other.
14: Anonymous letters?
20: Yeah, that's right. And in the end, all these dead bodies had their revenge and chopped him up. Then they cut his head off.
14: Hold on, what time was this film on?
20: Midnight.
14: Midnight? You shouldn't be up as late as that.
20: Why not?
14: Well, you shouldn't.
20: Lots of other kids saw it. Farouk in Mr. Long's class reckoned he was going to try it out. See if it worked.
14: See if what worked?
20: This anonymous letter thing. Oh, they're off!
21: The best.
19: That's it!
21: Oh!
19: You've got a good lead! Oh, no!
21: Oh, Jim!
19: He's dropped the baton! I don't believe it! Oh, and he was in the clear!
21: Oh.
19: I don't believe it! I do not believe it!
12: Well done, Mr. Brown. Your boys ran a good race.
14: Yes, they certainly did. One rather against the odds, though.
12: It happens sometimes.
14: Yes. And it's been a good afternoon for Miss Lewis.
12: Yeah, I'm pleased about that. It isn't often the first years win the class trophy, and that's encouraging.
14: And the sack race.
12: Oh, I mustn't forget that. No, I'm surprised you should bring that up in the circumstances. Still, as always, next year.
14: By the way, you didn't by any chance watch a film on television a few days ago called Revenge of the Dead Zombies.
12: Eh?
9: No, Mr. Brown, neither deliberately nor accidentally, thank God.
14: Well, can I suggest you have a word about it with Farouk in Mr. Long's class?
9: To what end, precisely?
14: Just ask him what he thought of it. The story. The letters.
9: I'm not sure I'm with you, Mr. Brown.
14: You must excuse me. I ought to congratulate my relay team.
9: Yes, of course.
18: Well, Harry, been a good afternoon, hasn't it?
9: Yes. Yes, it has.
18: What is it? What's wrong?
9: Nothing. Nothing.
18: Something the matter with young Brown?
9: I hope not.
18: Good.
9: It'd be a pity if that fall he took in the sack race had finally turned his brain. I say, Fred, have you ever seen a film called Revenge of the Dead Zombies?
0: Hey, you! Careful with that ball, you'll break a window.
12: Yes, sir. Mr. Brown!
0: Oh, good morning.
12: All right, Sherlock. How did you do it?
9: Ah, come on, you can tell me.
14: I'm not sure I should reveal my sources.
9: I see. Anyway, I grabbed Farouk after the sports yesterday, followed your instructions, and he admitted the lot. Problem solved.
14: I'm pleased.
9: He was so amazed I'd caught him, he thinks I've got supernatural powers.
14: One of the dead zombies.
9: I do hope not.
10: Mr. Beeston!
9: Oh, talk of the devil.
10: Mr. Beeston, I have had an idea how we can track down the little villain behind those notes.
9: Too late, Mrs. Rudd.
10: What do you mean?
9: It's all solved.
10: You know who is responsible?
9: Yes.
10: Really? Who was it?
9: Oh, come with me and I'll tell you all about it. Now, I wonder, have you ever seen a film called Revenge of the Dead Zombies?

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Tom Watson featured as Mr. Holliday, the deputy head. Margaret John as Mrs. Stone, school secretary. Marlene Sidaway as Miss Lewis. Paul Copley as Mr. Long. And Vivian Martin as Mrs. Rudd. Danny was played by Leon Hamilton. And the producer was John Fawcett Wilson.

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8: 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Music with Peter Van Steeden. New features, new music, new laughs. It's Town Hall tonight. Crowd cheer Fred Allen as he heads his weekly parade to the old town hall. Fred's leading the band with a celery stalk, followed by those dead beats of the theater, the mighty Allen Art Player. Let's join that happy crowd. Everybody's going! Everybody's going! Here they come, psychologists.
9: Can't psychology find a way to make the country laugh, Professor?
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8: Want ad client.
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13: You expect me to cure your deafness by 9 p.m., madam?
9: Yes, Doc. I must be able to hear by this evening. It's Town Hall tonight.
8: Well, here we are inside the old Town Hall. And here's Peter Van Steeden opening the show with Cry, Baby, Cry. Let it go, Peter.

0: Presenting that mad, merry mountebank, mumbling mealy mimicries, mouthing mighty manifestos, muttering multitudinous microphonies, Manchester's mummer, Maine's Mickey Moose.
1: What's his name again?
0: I'll have it in a minute. Maine's Mickey Moose, Fred Allen in person.
1: Thank you, and good evening, ladies and gentlemen. Well, when you've come to the end of a perfect day, there's nothing like gumming the whole thing up by tuning in to the old town hall. And tonight, the Fiesta Resistance is the town hall news. The curtain, Andre.
2: Coming right down, Fred.
1: Thank you. The lights go out, and we bring you the latest news of the week. The town hall news sees nothing, feels for you each week. New York City, New York. As the seasonal curtain drops on the Broadway theater this month, many actors turn their attention to the Summer Playhouse. Little theater groups spring up in barns and haylofts around the country, affording a haven for actors, producers, and directors when activity in the Broadway theater practically disappears. In an effort to get the lowdown on rural theater outlook for the coming summer, Town Hall News interviews several theatrical nobodies identified with obscure bucolic enterprises in past seasons. First, a theater promoter from Jersey, Mr. Neptune Fegg. Mr. Fegg.
3: Right on deck, brother. Who's asking the questions?
1: Well, I'll ask the questions, Mr. Fegg, if you don't mind.
3: Okay, I got all the answers. Let's go.
1: Now, how did you get into the summer theater last season?
3: Well, nothing was doing around Broadway.
1: Things were bad, hey?
3: Bad? Why, it was so tough, I tied a string on my last nickel and was living in the automat.
1: You were trolling for calories, as it were.
3: Now, look, will you let me tell it, Bud?
1: Well, I'm sorry, Mr. Fegg. I didn't mean to butt in.
3: All right. Well, along about...
1: You stopped eating?
3: I was getting so thin, every time I closed the zipper on my shirt, my thumb was running down the knobs on my spine.
1: Your thumb fixed that up, didn't it? Well... I guess your thumb is a little weary from hitchhiking in to be with us tonight. But how ticklish, Mr. Fay.
3: I had me belt pulled in so tight, the buckle was buckled onto the buckle.
1: Well, what happened?
3: I started to see food in my sleep. One night I dreamed I was surrounded by hams.
1: An omen?
3: Right. The next day I organized the Shakespearean modern repertoire players.
1: Well, how did you get the actors?
3: I got a guy to drop a quarter on 46th Street. I had a cast in 2 minutes.
1: And your barter company opened in Jersey.
3: Right. The first week we done Romeo and Juliet. The gross was 60 bushels of potatoes.
1: You paid the actors off in potatoes?
3: Yep. The second week, payment of the shrew, played the 200 heads of cabbage. The actors got cabbage.
1: Well, didn't they complain?
3: The leading man quit. He was a meat eater.
1: Well, how was business during the rest of the summer?
3: It was hit and run, brother. Then came the drought.
1: Well, did that affect your receipts?
3: And how? The fifth week I counted up, I thought we had Brussels sprouts.
1: And?
3: They were stunted cabbages. That was the beginning of the end.
1: You finally had to give up.
3: When farmers started planting shrunk peas down at the box office and saying they was drought cantaloupes, I land.
1: What became of your actor?
3: I often wonder, brother, I often wonder.
1: Well, look around. They may be on the program, and thank you, Mr. Neptune Fay.
4: Next, the tragedian who has said farewell to the summer theater for all times, Mr. Gaffney Leotard. Mr. Leotard.
5: 3 seasons as Dr. Clitterhouse in the amazing Dr. Clitterhouse.
1: But the amazing Dr. Clitterhouse only ran 1 season, Mr. Leotard.
5: I rehearsed 2 seasons before I opened.
1: You're a slow study, I see. But what about your summer theater experiences?
5: I was engaged to a pair with the Sock and Buskin players at Leafy Dell, Vermont.
1: At Leafy Dell, one of my favorite spots. Did the group have a theater?
5: They were presenting a season of Ibsen in a bus terminal.
1: Ibsen in a bus terminal?
5: I, Gaffney Leotard, flaunting my histrionic wares in a bus terminal. If Sir Beerbohm Tree but knew, he would blossom in his grave.
1: Well, did the buses interfere with your performance?
5: In the second act, I, Gaffney Leotard, had to walk upstage while the Greyhound bus for Boston passed through the set.
1: Do you mean this went on every performance?
5: No matter what the play, always in the second act, Gaffney Leotard gave stage for a prairie gondola. 3 seasons with the amazing Dr. Clitterhouse to end up stooging for a bus.
1: Well, couldn't you time the bus's intrusion?
5: Yes. I finally wrote in a cue for the bus driver.
1: And everything was all right.
5: No, no. The second week, the bus started getting a reception.
1: With Gaffney Leotard on stage?
5: Yes, 3 seasons as the amazing Dr. Clitterhouse.
1: Oh, the futility of it all.
5: My exact words to Equity. But Gaffney Leotard had his revenge.
1: Good. What happened?
5: The third week we were playing the Wild Duck. The bus drove on in the second act.
1: Yes.
5: The bus got a terrific reception. The bus driver got out to take a bow.
1: Yes.
5: While the driver was bending over, Gaffney Leotard mounted the bus and drove out of the summer theater for all times.
1: Huzzah!
5: That was the audience's reaction, yes.
1: Thank you.
5: 3 seasons with the amazing Dr. Clitterhouse.
1: And you were going to the dogs.
5: I took the Greyhound, yes.
1: Mr. Gaffney Leotard, would you pick up that ermine that fell off your vest, Mr. Leotard? Sophie!
4: Miss Sophie Lamour, a specialty dancer, also appeared at a summer theater. Miss Sophie Lamour.
2: No more for me, not little old artistic yours truly.
1: Well, where did you play, Miss Lamour?
2: Corn Cob, New Jersey.
1: Corn Cob?
2: Yeah, it's right off the main stem, past Passaic.
1: I see. Were you with a dramatic group?
2: Yes, the Peter Pan Puppeteers. Yeah, they was putting on all of Eugene O'Neill stuff.
1: Oh, Gene O'Neill, very well known. Well, did you play the lead?
2: No, but if they was playing like a strange interlude, I'd come out during the interlude and do me bubble dance.
1: That certainly made the interlude strange, didn't it?
2: Yeah, I was the added attraction. They billed me Queen of the Riffraff.
1: Queen? Well, you're ruling some kingdom, I must say. What turned you against the summer playhouse?
2: Mosquitoes, mister.
1: Mosquitoes?
2: Why, I used to look like a stand-in for a swamp.
1: Well, couldn't you swap them?
2: Doing a bubble dance? I got 3 hands, maybe?
1: Oh, yes, of course. Say, it's fortunate for you artistically that the mosquitoes...
2: Didn't break me bubble?
1: Uh-huh.
2: Oh, I was too smart for them, mister.
1: You resorted to chicanery?
2: And how? I buttered me bubble.
1: You buttered your bubble?
2: Yeah, their stingers kept slipping off.
1: Some skit.
2: You ain't so bad yourself, big boy.
1: Thank you, and get out, Miss Sophie Lamour.
4: A resort owner who tried the summer theater last season, but who won't sponsor it this year, Mr. Sebastian Lapidus. Mr. Lapidus.
6: When it's coming to the show game, Sebastian Lapidus is again a landlord.
1: Well, why are you against the summer theater, Mr. Lapidus?
6: He's asking, so I'm telling. Talk to me about it.
1: Okay.
6: For 20 years, Sebastian Lapidus is running the oldie Yankee Hacienda. A high-class resort.
1: You are catering to a summer clientele?
6: Catering, that's another business. Lapidus is running a hotel.
1: I mean, you have a vacation resort.
6: Communing with nature by Lapidus is compulsory. Lapidus is giving boating, with bathing, dancing in the pines, with 3 meals you couldn't eat. And for what it's costing you, I am losing money.
1: Well, how do you keep open?
6: Well, confidentially. I am living here personally on the cuff.
1: Oh, I see. But what about the theater?
6: Well, last summer, my wife is insisting the nights by the guests is up as dull. I shall open maybe a summer theater. It will booming business.
1: And you did?
6: What can I lose? I'm in receivership. I am calling New York. they shall send me a company cheap actors, a sort of tices. This is starting the calamity with a capital K.
4: What happened when the actors got here?
6: First they are saying, it will take a week to rehearsally. With this, they are going to dinner.
4: Where did they rehearse?
6: Always at the table they're rehearsing. They wouldn't miss a meal. This is burning me up a little.
4: But you weren't real mad.
6: No, abyssal.
4: Abyssal.
6: But gradually, knives with forks and spoons is missing. Then towels is disappearing. Finally, I am catching an actor bootlegging Boda.
4: Did you take any action?
6: Not yet. Something tells me laying low, Lapidus. One day they will going too far. And suddenly, it's coming. Every guest is checking out.
4: When did it happen?
6: The night they are putting on the show.
4: The guests left. The play was so bad.
6: Who knows? It's in English.
4: But in spite of this and that, the summer theater will again flourish this year, and many a tragedian playing Shakespeare in a barn will be pleasantly surprised at the instant service he receives when he reads these lines.
5: A horse! A horse! My kingdom for a horse!
4: And now, ladies and gentlemen, the Merry Max. Tonight they swing My Darling Clementine, the Merry Max.

0: Thank you. Well, ladies and gentlemen, now that the excitement has quieted down and we're more or less alone...
1: Hi there, Mr. Allen, and good evening to you.
0: Well, good evening to you, sir.
1: Well, I just want to say I've been listening to your program for over a year, and it isn't often you've given me cause to regret the time and expense involved.
2: Well, thanks a lot, and thanks terribly.
1: So tonight I'm here to make the goodwill gesture supreme. I'm here to get a large free sample bottle of Sal Hepatica.
0: Well, I'm afraid you've been a little too impulsive, because there is definitely no large free sample of Sal Hepatica.
1: Well, now, confidentially, Mr. Allen, do you think that's a wise move? I mean, to expect folks to buy something before they try it.
0: Well, you see, people have been buying Sal Hepatica now for more than 40 years. Cautious people like yourself, too, because so many physicians have recommended it, and because their friends tell them how it always proves its worth.
1: Aye, that's a good point. So you think it's a good investment, do you, Mr. Allen?
0: Well, I certainly do, and Andre Baruch will tell you why.
3: When you start the day off feeling grouchy and under par, a sparkling glass of Sal Hepatica will help you feel your best again quickly.
1: And why is that, sir?
3: Well, because the two things that usually cause a sluggish, headachy feeling are the two very things Sal Hepatica was especially made to get after. Accumulated wastes and gastric acidity. It will pay everyone and pay them well to remember that. Why not get a bottle of this famous Sal Hepatica from your drugstore tomorrow, ladies and gentlemen? And the very next time you feel under the weather and need a laxative, put two teaspoonfuls in a glass of water and drink it. Soon your head's clearer and you're back to your normal, healthy, buoyant self again when you rely on the double help of Sal Hepatica.

0: Here's Ann Steedle, and the Arcana Troubadours have just played Mumming Hairs and the Peanut Vendor. And now, ladies and gentlemen, I know you didn't expect to meet...
1: Is there anyone I know, Fred?
0: Well, I don't think so, Andre. Our guest tonight is going to clear up an important question once and for all.
1: Say, you're not interviewing Professor Quiz, Fred.
0: No, Andre, but I am checking up on our town hall quartet. You know, every spring and fall, the boys show up around here with hunting suits and guns. The minute the program is over, they rush out of the studio, apparently to go hunting.
1: Hunting what, Fred?
0: Who knows? All I've ever seen them bag is the knees of their pants. But something tells me they couldn't even corner a field mouse in a sugar bowl. And tonight I'm going to find out.
1: Well, how, Fred?
0: Well, I've invited the fellow who acts as the guide for the boys on these futile backwoods treks to drop in and give us the lowdown.
1: Oh, swell.
0: Our guest tonight, Andre, has spent his entire life up in the woods. He's an expert guide and an authority on matters that concern the Nimrod and the amateur manipulator of rod and reel. And so tonight, ladies and gentlemen, I know you didn't expect to meet that man about trout and deer, Mr. Ray Smith. Good evening, Ray.
2: Good evening, Fred.
0: Ray, the boys tell me in raucous tones that you are a combination Isaac Walton and a domestic Frank Buck.
2: Well, if you're talking about hunting and fishing, Fred, that's my business.
0: Well, you certainly look like the perfect woodsman, Ray, with your bronze complexion.
2: Well, I'm part Indian, Fred. My grandfather was half Cherokee.
0: Say, you know that my great-grandfather was part Indian too, Ray? He was low man on a totem pole many years ago.
2: I never heard of him, Fred.
0: Well, no, you wouldn't hear of him, Ray. He never amounted to much in the better Indian circles. He used to sneak off and sell transfusions. Get a little blanket money, you know. He finally ended up a half-breed and was chased out of the tribe. And that's really why I look so anemic tonight.
2: Oh, you don't look so bad, Fred.
0: Well, I have got a little color this evening, Ray. I picked up a slight windburn at a conference this afternoon. P.W. turned on me suddenly. I wasn't prepared. But tell me, Ray, where do you do your hunting and fishing?
2: Around Phoenicia, New York.
0: Phoenicia?
2: Yes, it's up in the Catskills.
0: Well, I thought the Catskills were so overrun with tourists and social directors these days that the only game left up there was pinochle.
2: But you can bag plenty up my way, Fred.
0: Well, I don't really know much about the country, Ray. The nearest I've ever come to really getting into the woods was the summer I spent 2 weeks helping a window dresser at Abercrombie and Fitch's. But say, how is the fishing around Phoenicia?
2: The best in the country, Fred. Our waters are stocked with 100,000 trout each year.
0: 100,000 trout?
2: Haven't you ever been trout fishing, Fred?
0: Well, no, Ray. I've never fished for trout, but I have fished for eels. I never have any trouble catching eels. I just go way back up the river and throw a box of starch in the water. You see, the eel stiffens instantly. Then I follow him down to the first bend in the river. The eel can't make the turn. He swims straight on up the bank, and I pounce on him.
2: Well, trout won't bite on starch, Fred.
0: Well, that's certainly news to me. Shows you how little I know about the woods. Well, what bait do you use? Worms or old mandolin picks?
2: No, the expert used only artificial flies.
0: Well, couldn't you use real flies?
2: We could if we could catch them, Fred, but it's harder to catch the flies than it is the trout.
0: Well, if the real flies are too quick for you, naturally you'd have to use a substitute. Well, do you make your own artificial bait?
2: Yes, Fred, I tie about 12,000 flies a year.
0: 12,000 flies. You know, that's more than the Brooklyn outfield will drop this season. But you don't use up 12,000 flies alone, surely?
2: No, I sell them.
0: Well, that's fine. I'm glad to know that. If I ever need any, I'll certainly get in touch with you.
2: Well, you can write me in care of Wagner Sporting Store, Phoenicia, New York.
0: I'll write that on my cuff tonight. Wagner.

0: It's a sporting goods store. But how many, I'll have it a month from now, I'll put it on this cuff here that I've drawn out tonight. But how many trout do you think your flies fool annually, Ray?
1: Well, I don't keep books, Fred, but I guess thousands of them.
0: You know, I often say a fish is like a bad actor. If he keeps his mouth shut, he'll never get the hook. But enough of... I have special little jokes that only Uncle Jim laughs. You hear what? It was a little fish joke for Uncle Jim. But enough about my first appearance on the stage. How big do trout run up your way?
1: Well, they come as high as 7 pounds. Seven the biggest pounds. Trout I ever caught was 6 pounds, 10 ounces.
0: Well, is it true that some fish are foxier than others?
1: Absolutely. They get smarter as they grow older.
0: The weak fish don't get Saturdays and Sundays off, do they, with these new rules? But tell me, do fish go to sleep at night?
1: Well, I don't know if they actually sleep, but they lie dormant on the rocks for hours at a time.
0: Say, if a fish does sleep, you know, it must be an awful blow to a herring who falls asleep in the middle of the ocean and then wakes up in Rubens wearing a halo of pickled onions.
1: Well, I wouldn't know, Fred.
0: Well, naturally. But you've made trout fishing sound so interesting, Ray. I'd like to come up and join you sometime.
1: Fine, Fred, but if you get tired of hunting, I'll take you hunting.
0: Well, wait a minute. Now, let's get... Which am I going to do? If I get tired of fishing, you'll take me hunting.
1: Well, I'll take you hunting.
0: Well, we could just skip the fishing and go hunting and then have more hunting later, you see. Sort of double-deck, huh? Well, I wouldn't mind going hunting. I'll get some dental floss, put on my bow and arrow. There I can do it. Well, what sort of game do you get up there?
1: All kinds, Fred. I've shot deer, fox, coons, and bear.
0: Which animal do you enjoy pursuing most?
1: Hunting bear, I think.
0: Hunting bear. Well, if I was Jack Benny... If I was Jack Benny, I hate to think of the stale joke I would say when you said hunting bear.
1: Well, does Jack hunt bear, Fred?
0: Around the scalp, yes, at all. You know that if Benny ever puts his head in an ostrich nest, he's a cinch to get it hatched out? Then we'll see if there's a yoke in that thing he's got on his neck there. But tell me, Ray, what is so exciting about hunting bear?
1: Well, bears are smart, Fred, and when a bear knows you're on his trail, he does all sorts of tricks to throw you off the scent.
0: You mean he'll hop on one foot to make you think he's a pogo stick?
1: Well, almost.
0: Well, what tricks do they employ?
1: Well, let's say a mother bear and her two cubs are preparing to hibernate.
0: You mean going into a cave for the winter?
1: Yes, and if you're following those three bears across the snow, you'll only see one set of tracks.
0: One? Well, where are the little ones? Riding piggyback on the mother?
1: Now the cubs are walking behind her.
0: The mother has trained the cubs to walk in her tracks, is that right?
1: That's right. Sometimes you'll find a spot where a cub has left a pair of his own. Then you'll see the signs of a fight.
0: You mean the mater bear has clawed the stuffings out of little Junior for ad-libbing a track?
1: That's right.
0: Well, our bear's ferocious, Ray.
1: Well, a black bear is more afraid of man than the man is of the bear.
0: Well, now, wait a minute. Don't speak too loosely. That might not work out in my case. I might just be the exception. But in all of the time that you've hunted the resourceful Bruin, has one of them ever given you a good scare, Ray?
1: Only once, Fred.
0: What happened?
1: Well, I poked my nose in what I thought was an empty cave.
0: And?
1: Well, just I poked my nose in, the bear poked his nose out.
0: What did you do, Ray?
1: Oh, about 60 miles an hour, Fred.
0: Well, that's not bad without leaving the ground. But before we break up this gamey conversation, Ray, I wish you'd answer a question for me.
1: I'll be glad to, Fred.
0: Well, I know the boys in the town hall quartet, Tubby, Scrappy, Len, Bob, and Ken, go up hunting with you every year. Now, this is... Come a little closer, Ray. This is off the record. What kind of hunters are the boys?
1: Well, confidentially, Fred...
0: That's all I wanted to know. And thank you a lot for this little visit. It's certainly been a pleasure to take this verbal ramble with you in the woods.
1: Thank you, Fred, and good night.
0: And good night, Ray Smith. And now those dude hunters, ladies and gentlemen. Phoenicia's favorite deer and trout missus, who can be reached care of Wagner's Sporting Goods Store. The Town Hall Quartet. Tonight the boys... You'll never be allowed up there after tonight. You know that, don't you? Tonight the boys show off vocally and sing the Wide Open Spaces.
2: 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You can take your rolling.

0: Thank you. And now, ladies and gentlemen, I want you to meet an old friend of mine, Sonny Boy Hawkins. He used to be a headliner in vaudeville, and now he's a Broadway producer. You are putting on shows now, aren't you, Sonny Boy?
1: Yeah, I figure tonight's a clean way to lose your mind.
0: Things are not going so good?
1: Oh, I got a play and the money to produce it, but up until yesterday, I couldn't find a girl to play the lead in it.
0: Why, Sonny Boy, New York is full of girls.
1: Yeah, and I've seen them all. Either they can't act or they got no But yesterday, Fred, a girl came in the office. No Helena Troy, mind you, just a girl. But when she smiled, all of a sudden it was Christmas Eve and Santa Claus coming down the chimney.
0: Did you sign?
1: Christmas Eve and Santa Claus was coming down the chimney.
0: Did you sign her up?
1: Did I sign her up? And did I tell her to take care of that smile? It's your career, I told her.
0: And so it is. A smile that's a knockout is mighty important to everyone, no matter who they are or what they do. That's why Andre says...
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0: Peter Van Steeden and the Ipana Troubadours have just played a section of I've Got Rhythm. Now, on Thursday night, here in the town hall, ladies and gentlemen, the daughters of Elizabeth Arden will meet for a wrinkle drill.
4: Mr. Owens!
0: Now, quiet, please. If that's a page, wet your thumb and turn yourself over.
4: Hello.
0: You. Well, sir, what am I? What are you laughing at? You mean looking, there is a joke on the next page. I don't mind that, but here there's nothing I see. Well, sir, I'll prove it in just a minute. Well, sir, they laughed when I said I'd let the cat out of the bag. They didn't know I was going to rip the vacuum cleaner wide open. See, I told you it was nothing. I could have told you before. If it isn't Portland.
4: Yes. I just got a postcard from Harry Von Zell.
0: Harry Von Zell. Say, that name sounds familiar.
4: Oh, you're joking. You know Harry Von Zell.
0: Harry Von Zell. You don't mean that fat guy who used to wave the applause card around here every time he said anything?
4: You know who I mean.
0: Well, all right. If I know, I know. Why don't you... get your voice leveled out sometime. It's going uphill and down dale there. But what does Harry's postcard say?
4: It says, Dear Portland, see the postcard I sent Andre Baruch. Ha ha.
0: What's that ha ha?
4: I don't know. Oh, here's a P.S. It says, this ha ha is a laugh for Fred. He can probably use one.
0: Oh, yes? Nobody has to mail in any laughs to me. I can get
5: them
0: at the source, all right.
4: Oh, hello, Andre. Did you get a postcard from Harry Von Zell?
2: Why, yes, one came this morning. Say, Harry must be way back in the woods.
0: Why, were there opossum tracks on the car?
2: No, but there's a 2-cent stamp on it, and Washington needs a shave.
0: Oh, he's way back in the woods.
4: My postcard says to see your postcard, Andre.
0: Yes, what has that bog buffoon got to say?
2: My postcard just says...
0: Wait a minute, let's get it straight. What did you get, a pot card here or a postcard? Might be a bundle. What are this, any strings on it?
2: My card just says that if you and Portland want a good laugh, see the postcard I sent to Peter Van Steeden.
4: Gee, I wonder what Peter's postcard says.
2: Well, let's find out. Oh, Peter.
6: Yes, Andre.
2: Did you get a postcard from Harry Von Zell today?
6: Did I? Oh, boy.
4: What does it say, Peter?
6: I've got it right here. It says, Dear Petey. Von Zell and I are like that.
0: Well, who's combing your hair lately? You? You know, you better get that hair down or the OC, the mob people, can claim you in 30 days. Von Zellen, you won't be like that if he sees that hair come. Well, never mind your infatuation. How does that libelous message read?
5: It says, Dear Petey Wheaty.
0: Dear Petey Wheaty.
5: We'll be back next Wednesday.
7: Hooray!
4: What are you cheering for, Andre?
5: Say, that's right. I'll be out of a job, won't I?
0: Why, you're apt to be with us for life, Andre. It all depends on this message. Go ahead, the Flitwick Van Steeden.
5: If that's sarcasm, go skin your teeth.
0: Now listen, read that card before I fire you and your discordant gypsies and put a nickel piano on the program.
5: Okay, if you put it that way.
0: It's put and take, and I can put it.
5: And I can take it.
4: Oh, what does Harry say, Peter?
5: He says, I heard the city is hiring men to pick up all the chewing gum on Broadway. One big heel can pick up that gum. What is Alan doing? Boy, is that Von Zell funny.
0: Is that far? He's as funny as a Mickey Finn in a baby's milk bottle. And that goes for you, too.
5: Oh, yeah? Do you want a battle of wits, Alan?
0: Do I?
5: Okay, get another half wit and let's go.
0: Well, you're here.
5: What's that, a wisecrack?
0: You don't want me to scrape you off the fat end of that baton, do you?
5: Just start something. You know what Armstrong did to Ross?
4: Was Armstrong fighting Betsy Ross?
0: Now, look, Portland. Why don't you go out and blow up your bubble gum and look for slow leads? Wait till Von Zell shows up around here. Come in.
8: Okay, come right in, Ed.
9: Right on your heels, Mr. Gump.
0: Say, hey, what is this? Who are you two guys?
8: My card, Bud. Ferguson Guff, artist representative and talent scout.
0: Now, look, we never have gone in for talent on this program, and it's too late to start a trend at this late date.
8: I'm presenting something every radio show can use, brother.
0: You mean a listener?
8: It's an echo, brother.
0: Now, look, I need an echo like I need another Adam's apple.
8: Oh, yeah? Why is it you comedians ain't getting any laughs these days?
0: Well, people could be getting wise, you know.
8: Nope, you're wrong, Bud. It's because people only hear your jokes once. They don't get them. Now, if they heard your jokes twice, maybe they'd sink in.
0: So what?
8: I'm presenting my latest discovery, the wonder of the age, Ed Albany, the human echo.
0: What do you mean, the human echo?
8: You'll find out. Say something to him, Bud.
0: I have nothing to say. Hey, what was that? What's he trying to do?
8: Get the idea? Ed talks right along with you. People hear your jokes twice. You double your laughs.
0: Oh, wait a minute, Ed. Wait a minute. Say, who's talking to who?
8: Hold it, Ed.
5: Okay.
0: Yes, one thing at a time. Now, Mr. Guff, you mean to say that Brother Albany here can talk along with me no matter what I say?
8: That's the idea, Bud.
0: Okay. Get a small help into this, Ed. Peter Piper picked a peck of pickled peppers. When Peter Piper picked his peck of pickled peppers, people paid plenty to preview the peck of people Piper with Peter Piper picked. Oh, shucks, I give up.
4: That was wonderful, Mr. Allen.
8: And the model of the age, folks. He'll talk any dialect or language you can name.
0: All right. Minerva Pyers.
10: Yes, Fred.
0: Will you give Ed a dialect sentence just to check up on Mr. Guff here?
10: Yes, I'll be glad to. So listen, what is happening to me shall happen only to a dog. There shall not be any pages. Boy, what's going on here?
8: You get the idea, folks? You have the first double talk program in radio.
0: Now, wait a minute. I'll give Ed one more test. I'll try one long pen. You think, Mr. Ed Albany, you'll make a double talk with the Chinese G-man detective, one long pun?
8: That's your answer, brother.
0: That's good enough for me, Ed. You're hired.
8: Hey, hold it a minute. What about the salary?
0: That's right. The salary. Now, Ed, we don't want to
7: rush into things here. You know conditions. We have to give a little thought to these before we sort of make our agreement. I tell you what I'll do. I'll give you $50. What?
0: Portland. I get it. Tally ho! Now, ladies and gentlemen, the Merrimacks, a bit delayed, do their repeat number, Polly Wally Doodle.

0: Tonight, ladies and gentlemen, following the popular trend in spring entertainment, we have a slight questionnaire for you in two parts. If you can answer no, honestly and sincerely, to the questions in the first part, you will be excused from participation in the second part. Question number one.
1: Do you ever wake up in the morning feeling grouchy and sluggish?
0: Question number two.
1: Does your morning's work seem such an awful task that you fold up in the afternoon?
0: Number three.
1: Do you feel dragged out by evening, too tired to romp with the children?
0: Those of you who answered no to those questions may relax. The rest of you are invited to listen carefully to this next part.
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0: thrill they are.
1: Gentlemen, we bring you those darlings of the whistle stops, the mighty Allen Art Layers. Tonight they foister on you a Tin Pan Alley episode called What's the Difference, A-R-E-L-E-L-E, as long as it's a side street. The Tin Pan Alley episode called The Music Publisher Needed a Tune, or He Thought He Had a Song in His Heart, but It Turned Out to Be Acute Indigestion. Over to you, Peter.
2: Hello, Sacco Song Publishing Company. No, Mr. Allen's busy. He's working on a new song. He still has two bars to go, the Waldorf and the Astor. Oh, yes, Mr. Allen always drinks before he composes. That's how he wrote, I got a feeling I'm falling. Okay, goodbye.
1: Oh, good afternoon, Miss Notes.
2: Phew, it smells as though somebody pulled a bung out of a kraut barrel.
1: Are you intimating that I have been contacting the grape and liquid guys?
2: I won't say that you've been drinking.
1: No.
2: No, but I will say your breath is taking the wave out of my hair.
1: Nothing like a potent nip to give a songwriter an inspiration, Miss Notes. Who published the dentist theme song, That Gold Fang of Mine? I did. Who published Alabama Mammy? I did. Who published Yes, We Have No Bananas?
2: Shapiro Bernstein.
1: Yes. But my sequel, No, We've Got Plenty of Eggplant, outsold them 2-1.
2: You haven't sold a song since that fish peddler bought a copy to wrap up a herring.
1: Ah, yes. That copy of At a Perfume Counter. The fishmonger was going home in the subway. He wanted to pianissimo the herring en route. Ah, this must be Toscanini again. Come in, Art.
2: No, it's Cooper, one of your songwriters.
1: Oh, come in, Coop.
3: I got it, Chief. I got a terrific idea.
1: Now, no understatement, Cooper. One speaks out in the music game. What is this brain muppet of yours?
3: It's a brand new mother song. Boom, boom, boom, boom, it's Mother's Day. Boom, boom, boom, boom, she's all in gray.
1: No. Mother is washed up today, Cooper. Mother went out with the peg-top pants.
3: Okay, I'll make it a father's song. Boom, boom, boom, it's Father's Day. Boom, boom, boom, he's all in gray.
1: No. It won't do, Cooper.
3: Well, it's a great melody, ain't it?
1: Oh, a great melody, I grant you. But those lyrics have got to have sentiment, Cooper. Put a tear into that chorus and we've got something.
3: A tear, huh? Okay, Chief.
2: Of all the paternal atrocities.
1: Cooper's a valuable man, Miss Notes. As morons go, Cooper's a genius. Answer that phone.
2: Sacco Song Publishing Company, hello.
1: Who is it?
2: Ding Honeypipes, the crooner.
1: Oh, yes. I'll take it. Hello, Ding. Now, don't get excited, Ding. I'll have you to have it for you at 4:00. Why, this song will be the biggest thing to come out of your neck since you had your goiter removed. Now, don't worry. Okay, Ding, old boy.
2: What's Ding's trouble?
1: Well, I promised him a southern song by 4:00. Boritz, my ace writer, is working on it at top speed. Ah, this may be Boritz now.
2: No, it's Gunch.
1: Gunch? Who is Gunch?
2: That fellow who thinks up rhymes for your lyric writers.
1: Oh, that pest. Why, his head is so full of jingles, he even talks in rhyme.
2: I'll show him in. Come in, stupid.
4: Hello, F.A. Can you spare a minute? I got something to say. Wait, I'll begin it.
1: Never mind your rhymes, Gunch. What is it?
4: I can't help rhyming. It's kind of a habit. It comes to me natural, like commuting to a babbit.
1: Hurry up, Gunch. Come to the point before I throw you out of the joint. Dad, man, you're making a negative guess out of me.
4: I'm used to speaking out without delay. Loosen up, tightwad. How about a raise?
1: Gunch, you're through. Come on, Skid-Doo.
4: That suits me swell.
1: You can go to... You can fill in your own rhyme. Why, that soggy long fellow... Asking for more money at a time like this? Take a song title, Miss Node.
2: Yes, sir.
1: When your mare has turned to silver, will I be the Lone Ranger to you?
4: Gad,
1: what an idea.
3: I got it, Chief.
1: Now see here, Cooper.
3: Listen, F.A., I got the perfect Father's Day song. It's absolutely original, too.
1: Well, how does it go?
3: F is for the five spots he forks over.
1: Forks over.
3: A is for he's always in the way.
1: He said he's in the way.
3: H is for his trimmings after drinking. H is for...
1: H is for horse feathers, Cooper. Father sounds hokey. Make it a song about Dad with plenty of goo.
3: Okay, Chief, I'll give her plenty of goo, and I do mean goo. Goo, use plenty of goo.
1: Something tells me there's a screw loose in this organization, Miss Nodes.
2: It could be the nut on top.
1: I have no answer.
2: Socko Song Company. It's Variety.
1: Variety, that magazine? Hello, Variety? What? My World's Fair song? My baby's blushing to be caught in flushing? What? It got so low, it fell out of the hit parade? It's down in the want ads? No, I won't pay the want ad rates. Take it out of your paper. Ah, this may be boring, but that Southern song. Come in.
0: Where's the boss of this off-key enterprise? Show me the boss.
1: Well, I'm the boss, madam, if you stop brandishing that umbrella.
0: I ought to ram it down your throat and open it up.
1: You flatter my abdominal capacity, madam. If you have a complaint...
0: I just moved into the apartment across the street with my parrot.
1: We are not interested in true confessions, madam. This is a song publishing office.
0: But that's just it. My parrot's been hearing your song plubbers... Song pluggers.
1: Song blubbers. They're not blubbers, madam. They're not pluggers, some of them, but the word is song pluggers.
0: My parrot's been hearing your song pluggers singing those swing songs.
1: Yes.
0: It's got him talking that way.
1: You mean that your parrot is talking swing?
0: Wait till I take the cover off his cage.
5: Pretty Polly.
6: Hello.
5: Pretty Polly.
0: Say something, Rudy.
5: She's a flat-footed floaty when the fly whippers in a...
1: A swing parrot? I'll bet he's good at pecking.
5: Are you corny, brother? Pretty Polly.
1: Polly want a cracker?
5: Polly wants a jam.
1: Why, you feathered upstart? I'd like to wet your neck and wring it.
5: Send me, brother, and Moulton. Oh, mama!
0: Stop it this instant, Rudy!
5: Up and down, sister! Up and down, sister!
0: Oh, this is awful, and it's all your fault, lame brain.
1: Well, I can't stop my songwriters from working, madam.
0: And I can't stop Rudy from swinging.
1: Well, you might... Quiet. I've got a line here. You might turn him loose and let him shag himself to death.
5: Let's go. Let's try. Whip it for doodle doodle doodle.
0: Well, the Audubon Society will hear about this.
5: She's a red footed floaty when the fly.
1: Jazz, what a day. Hello? Ding, honey pipes? Yes, Ding. No, Boritz hasn't finished your southern song yet. Now, don't worry, you'll have it by 4:00. Yes, Ding. You bet, Ding. Okay, Ding. Goodbye, Ding. Almonds, Ding.
2: What's keeping Boritz?
1: Gad, if we don't get a southern song by 4:00, Socko loses honey pipes as a client. Why, we'll be bankrupt.
3: At long last, Chief, I got it.
1: Are you here with that father song again?
3: Yeah, I switched it around like you told me, Chief.
1: You made it a song about Dad?
3: I'll dad him to death. Get a load of this. Dad, you ever see a dream of walking? Well, I dad. Dad, you ever see a dream of talking?
1: Why, you redundant nincompoop.
3: Ow! I got my neck! My brother's a lawyer!
1: Then sue, bum.
3: Ow!
1: Gad, I haven't booted anything as true since the day I kicked off to Southern Methodist.
2: Speaking of the South, what about Ding Honey Pipes?
1: Gad, it's almost 4:00.
4: Hiya, Chief.
1: Boritz at last. What kept you?
4: Working on that Southern song, I got taken to the bluegrass in Kentucky and it brought on my hay fever.
1: Gesundheit, and Honey Pipes has been driving me crazy all day. Have you got his song ready?
4: Almost, Chief.
1: We've given Honey Pipes, South in my heart, South in my soul, South in my mouth. What have you got this time?
4: South in my hair.
1: South in my hair. Terrific. His sponsor makes toupees. It's a great tie-up.
4: The lyric is finished. I'll have a tune in 30 seconds.
1: Now hurry, Boritz. We've got to make hay.
4: Hey!
1: Gad, it's 2:58. 30 seconds to write a tune, and in another 1:30, Ding Honeypipes will be here.
2: Here's Ding now.
1: Stall him, Miss Notes. Tell him I'm out to tea.
7: Oh, out to tea, are you? Well, take an orange pico with this. It's my contract torn to bits.
1: Now, Ding, keep your corsage on, old thing.
7: Oh, I'm a nervous wreck. I've torn my gardenia to shreds, and I love flowers.
1: Get the smelling salts, Miss Nolan.
7: Oh, never mind the smelling salts. Where's my song of the South?
1: Boritz has it practically finished.
7: Practically? I've got to sing it on the air tonight.
1: Stop biting your nails. That red stuff will poison you.
7: Oh,
4: Chief, I...
1: Gesundheit, and where is that song?
7: Yes, Florence, where is it?
4: I can't write the melody, Chief.
7: Oh.
1: You can't write the melody?
4: No, somebody's stolen my copy of Beethoven's symphonies.
1: But what has Beethoven got to do with South in my hair?
4: I've been collaborating with Beatty for years. I polish up his melodies and fit them to my lyrics.
1: Haven't you ever created a song yourself?
4: I'm no Hyman. I get lonesome creating alone.
7: Look, it's 4 o'clock, I say. You've broken your promise. I'm through.
1: This is your fault, Boritz. Socko Songs Incorporated will be through, too.
4: I got the lyric all finished, F.A.
1: But the tune.
7: Yes, I can't sing a song without a melody. Well, hey, nonny, nonny. Hey!
1: Wait a minute, Ding. Boritz, do that sneeze again.
4: Oh, I can't right now, Chief.
1: Sneeze, Boritz, or I'll go haywire.
4: Hey!
1: That's it, Ding.
7: What? That sneeze?
1: That's your melody. Listen. Ha, ha, ha, ha. South in my hair. Why, it fits perfectly.
7: But I don't see how you can...
1: Give me that lyric, Boritz. Now, everybody, let's try it. South in my hair, you are so fair. You will be my little sharecropper. I will be your sharecropping popper. South in my hair. Gad, what a rondelay.
7: Oh, you're a genius, F.A. I'll make this another by me a bistou.
4: Well, I guess my sneeze saved the day, F.A.
1: Yes, Boritz, if your nose holds out, you'll be another Irving Berlin.
4: Thanks, Chief.
1: I'm going to do something for you, Boritz.
4: Am I getting a raise?
1: No, I'm taking you out and buying you all the beer you can drink.
4: What's the big idea, boss?
1: Well, who knows? With your talent, you might hiccup another thanks for the memory. Ladies and gentlemen, before we present our little dandy preview of next week's giant attractions, I wish you'd all tie a big piece of string around your radios so you'll be remembered to be with us again next Wednesday. And Andre would like you to tie two smaller pieces of string around your fingers.
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1: Thank you, Andre. 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Drama.
2: You fool. 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

0: We present Arthur Lowe, John LeMessurier, and Clive Dunn in Dad's Army. Episode 2, Museum Piece, featuring John Lorre, James Beck, and Ian Lavender, with this week's guest, Eric Woodburn. Now, here is the latest news, and this is John Snagg reading it. It is May 1940, and through France and Belgium, the Nazi war machine sweeps forward relentlessly. In Britain, the able-bodied men, and some not so able, have answered their country's call to join Britain's citizens' army, the local defense volunteers. The men who make up this new part-time force are out on parade every night of the week, but in spite of this, they carry on their workaday lives as usual. It is Monday morning, and at Swallow's Bank in Warmington-on-Sea, the manager, Mr. Mannering, and his chief clerk get down to the business of the week.
1: Ah, Wilson, come in. I want to have a word with you about yesterday's maneuvers.
2: Oh, do you, sir?
1: I think we learnt a lot of valuable lessons.
2: Oh, I'm sure we did, sir.
1: At the same time, I don't think we received the unthinking obedience which we are entitled to expect if we are to become an efficient fighting unit.
2: Well, I wouldn't say that, sir.
1: Well, I would. When I ordered one of the platoon to wade through the river, did I get unthinking obedience?
2: Well, some of them did have a thought or two, sir.
1: Exactly. Furthermore, some of them put those thoughts into words.
2: Huh? Who did they, sir?
1: Unless I'm very much mistaken, when I gave the command, ford the river, somebody said, get stuffed.
2: Probably Fraser, sir, that bossy Scotsman.
1: The voice sounded distinctly English, Wilson.
2: Oh, really, sir? I mean, of course, Fraser's very crafty. Anyway, I'll try and see it doesn't happen again.
1: Well, the point is this, Wilson. Whoever said it, nobody crossed the river.
2: Well, some of us were wearing our best suits, sir.
1: You weren't wearing your best suit.
2: Well, it was my father's, sir. He thought very highly of it.
1: Young Pike showed the right spirit. He went in up to his thighs. Lucky for us that he wasn't wearing his father's suit.
2: Well, actually, sir, he was wearing his father's fishing waders. It was just bad luck that he fell flat in his face halfway across.
1: Be that as it may, I would have welcomed an example from you as my second in command.
2: Well, I was first across the bridge, sir.
1: Hardly a brilliant move, Wilson, after I'd already explained that the bridge was demolished.
2: Well, it wasn't, sir, was it?
1: You were supposed to pretend it was demolished.
2: Well, I did, sir. We all did. We all pretended it was demolished, and we just used it to help us to pretend to go splashing through the river without actually getting wet.
1: You know, sometimes, Wilson, your attitude worries me.
2: Yes, well, I'm awfully sorry, sir, but anyway, I'm sure when we get our uniforms, you'll be able to send us charging like madmen through every river in the district with impunity.
1: I'll remember that, Sergeant Wilson.
2: Listen, is there any news of the uniforms, sir?
1: 6 weeks at the earliest. Same for the rifles.
2: 6 weeks. Until then, we have to fight Hitler's parachutists with one shotgun, 15 carving knives, my cricket bat, and Lance Corporal Jones's assegai.
1: You left out the pepper. And don't forget Godfrey's number 3 iron.
2: I'm sure he'd do better with the wood.
1: Come in.
3: Here's the post, sir.
1: Ah, thank you, Pike. You seem to have recovered from your ducking yesterday.
3: Oh, yes, sir. As soon as I got in, I wallowed in a hot bath.
1: Wallowed? That's not very patriotic, is it? You're only supposed to have 6 inches of bath water, you know.
3: Yeah, well, sir, I worked it out that you can have 7 6-inch baths a week. That means you can have 42 inches of water. But I do better than that. I make do with 2 15-inch baths a week and save 12 inches of water.
1: Save your mathematics for your work, Pike.
3: Sir.
1: That'll be all.
3: Yes, sir.
1: Oh, dear. Wilson.
2: Yes, sir?
1: Here's another request for an account to be closed for
2: the
1: duration.
2: Really, sir? Which one is that?
1: It's the Peabody Museum of Historical Army Weapons. This is from the curator. Apparently he's joined the Navy. The museum is being closed for the duration, and he wants us to transfer all their funds to a deposit account until he returns. You deal with that, will you, Wilson?
2: Yes, I do, sir. Right away. Oh, just a moment, sir.
1: Yes, what is it?
2: Did you say weapon museum, sir?
1: Yes, that's right. By Jove, Wilson. Are you thinking what I'm thinking?
2: I doubt it, sir.
1: You never know. There might be something there we can use.
2: Well, I don't think we should get too excited, sir. Their prize exhibit is a full-scale replica of Boadicea's chariot.
1: They go up to the Crimean, don't they? And the Boer War.
2: Well, surely that sort of thing won't be of any use to us, sir.
1: Nonsense. British Army hasn't changed its rifle since they threw out the flintlock. What do you think they used to relieve Ladysmith?
2: Well, I've never really given it much thought, sir.
1: Carbines, Wilson. 303 carbines, or I'm a Dutchman.
2: Well, I'll draft a letter to GHQ suggesting they look into it.
1: Oh, no. Oh, no, Wilson. We're not waiting for reams of bump from them. Before we see another dawn, the sky could be black with parachutists. Those weapons will be in our hands today. Parade the men at the church hall at 1600 hours, ready to move off.
2: Well, the shops don't shut until 5:30, sir.
1: Well, they'll be ready by 6, can't they?
2: Well, that's 1800 hours, sir.
1: What? Ah, yes, so it is. Well, parade them at 1800 hours for Operation Gundram.
2: But if we just breeze along and take the guns, won't that be stealing?
1: There's a war on, Wilson.
2: I know that, sir. I'm fully aware of that, but it still sounds very much like stealing.
1: I'm an army officer, and I shall requisition anything I require for the defense of our homes and of this town.
4: Here we are, then.
3: Oh, evening, Mr. Walker.
4: Hello there, young Pikey. Now, listen, lads. There's 10 minutes before we start the parade, so I've got a few items in scarce supply, in case somebody's interested.
3: Yeah?
4: I've got chocolate biscuits, air grips, elastic, 5 bob a yard. It's so long since it's been in the shops that the ladies must be getting a bit desperate. What about you, Mr. Fraser? You want a bit to keep up your kilt?
5: I'm no wearing my kilt.
4: No, well, you want to watch it, Jock. It could be a bit drafty around the Cairngorms.
3: Excuse me, Mr. Wilson.
2: Oh, what is it, Pye?
3: Did you see Mr. Mannering just now?
2: No, has he arrived?
3: Well, he just crept into the hall, put that brick down there on the floor, and then crept out again. Why do you think he did that, Mr. Wilson?
2: I've really no idea, Pye.
1: Bang!
3: What?
1: Bang!
5: What's going on?
1: Fools, you're all dead. Everyone.
5: What's cheap leather in the book?
1: That brick represents a German grenade. I am a German parachutist, and you're all dead. Sam Wilson?
2: Yes, sir.
1: Why wasn't the sentry posted?
2: Well, the parade doesn't start for another 5 minutes, sir.
6: That's right, we weren't ready.
1: If you think the Nazi hordes are going to wait until you're ready, you've got another thing coming. You need to be alert at all times. Anyway, I'm going to ring up and make an appointment, you know.
2: I'm sorry, sir. Shall I fall the men in?
1: Yes, please.
2: Well, would you mind falling in 3 ranks, please?
1: Wilson, yes. Try and make it sound a bit more like an order.
2: I'm sorry, sir. Would you mind falling in 3 ranks, please? Oh. All right, at ease, everyone. Squad, attention.
7: The men are all present and correct, sir.
1: Stand a minute at ease, Sergeant.
2: Yes, sir. Squad, stand at ease.
1: Now, men, I won't beat about the bush. As you know, we are desperately short of arms. Desperate times call for desperate measures. So we're going to requisition what arms we need from the Peabody Museum of Army Weapons.
8: Permission to speak, sir?
1: What is it, Jen?
6: They won't let you have nothing, sir.
1: I don't see why not. The museum's closed for the duration. There's only some old fool of a caretaker in charge.
6: That's my father.
1: Oh. Who is it?
4: Your dad? Blimey, he must be getting on.
6: He's not. He's only 88. Mind you, he was very young when he had me. He got married again for the third time last year. Between you and me, I think he had to.
1: Don't rattle your family skeletons here, Jones. Anyway, I shall make an official requisition. Besides, he's too old to stop us.
6: I wouldn't count on that, sir. He turns very ugly when he's roused.
4: It runs in the family.
6: Yeah. Watch it, Private Walker. There's no call for that. Insubordination, that is.
1: All right, that'll do.
6: Well, I'll put him on a fizzer, I will. That's what I'll do.
1: Jones, I don't think there's any need for that.
6: Well, he's had it for awful.
4: I was only joking.
2: Silence and the rest.
1: Thank you, Wilson. Fall the men in outside, and then it's quick march to the Peabody Museum. This is it, Wilson.
2: Yes, sir. How lovely these old Elizabethan places are, aren't they? And look at the line of those windows and the symmetry of that arch over the entrance door. Lots of lovely large rooms and plenty of space to move about in. Huge grounds over the most beautiful moat.
1: Wilson, Wilson. You're my sergeant, not an estate agent. That main door doesn't look as if it's been open for months.
6: The mister speaks up.
1: Yes, Jones, what is it?
6: Well, when someone calls here, my old dad uses that little trap door there to see that they are who they say they is. He don't open the main door until he has cognizance of your credentials.
1: Thank you, Jones. One can't overestimate the value of good inside information, Wilson.
2: No, sir, no. Even when it does come from outside.
1: Quite. Right. Bang the knocker.
2: All right, sir.
6: I think you'd better let me talk to him.
1: All right, Jones. See what you can do. Sir.
3: There's someone coming, Mr. Mannering.
1: Well done, Pike. I think you're right.
9: What do you want?
6: Hello, Dad. It's me, young Jack.
9: Took you long enough to come around, didn't it?
6: Well, no need to be like that. There's a war on.
9: There's a what?
6: There's a war on.
9: Oh, I wondered what the noise was. How's Elsie?
6: Well, it's her legs, you see.
1: Wilson.
7: Yes, sir?
1: Who's Elsie?
7: I've really no idea, sir. I've heard of Gert and Daisy.
1: Don't be facetious.
9: What about her legs?
6: Her legs is troubling her a bit.
9: They never troubled no one else. Great, fat, bulging things, like a elephant.
6: There's no need for you to get personal about my Elsie. We never done you no harm.
9: You never done me no good, neither.
6: You never deserve no good, you randy old drunk.
9: Ah! You're getting ugly. You always did get ugly.
6: It's you what got ugly.
1: Just a moment, Corporal Jones. I think I'd better take over here. Now, Mr. Jones, I've come to requisition some arms.
9: Who are you?
1: My name is Captain Mannering. I'm the manager of Swallow's Bank.
9: Captains don't manage banks.
1: No. Well, I'm here in my capacity as captain of this unit.
9: Captains wear uniform. Where's your uniform?
1: We haven't got uniforms.
9: Yeah, I can see that.
1: Now, anyone in the town will tell you that I'm the manager of Swallow's Bank, and I've recently taken command...
9: Liar! Liar! I've been going to that bank for years. You never served me.
1: I don't serve people. I'm in my office.
9: Afraid to show your face, eh? Well, you're not getting nothing from me, so clear off.
1: How dare he slam that shut in my face? Who do you think I am, a brush salesman? Open this door, Mr. Jones!
5: What's the matter with the silly old fool?
6: Just a minute, Mr. Fay. You be careful what you're saying. That's my dad, remember?
1: Mr. Jones, by the powers vested in me by King George, I command you to open this door.
6: Permission to speak, Mr. Mannering?
1: Yes, Corporal. What is it?
6: It won't do you no good mentioning the king. He still thinks Queen Victoria's the king.
1: I see. Well, there's only one thing for it. We shall have to use cunning. Summerson?
7: Yes, sir?
1: When does it get dark?
7: At night, sir.
1: You're trying to be funny. I mean, what time does it get dark? Tonight, for instance.
7: Well, I'm not really sure, sir.
4: A diary would give you the lighting up time, sir.
1: Good idea, Walker. Who's got a diary?
4: Here you are, sir. That'll be one and ninepence.
1: I don't want to buy one. I just want to refer to it.
4: Well, please yourself. Well, I'd snap it up if I was you. I mean, it's not easy to buy a diary in May. I get pretty scarce.
1: Thank you, Walker. I'm not interested. Anyway, this is last year's.
4: Is it? Well, there you are, then. They're even more scarce.
1: Anyway, this will probably give us a rough idea. Let's see now. Ah, here we are. Week commencing May the 14th. 21:15 or 9:15? Really, Wilson. You'd think they'd know which, wouldn't you?
7: 21:15, sir, is just another way of saying 9:15.
1: Ah. Yeah, well, of course, I know that.
7: Yes, of course.
1: Just trying to see if you were on your toes.
7: Yes. Of course, yes.
1: Right, men. Now, I'm going to dismiss you now, but I want you all to parade again in the church hall at 10 o'clock tonight.
3: I don't think I'll be able to do that, Mr. Mannering.
1: Why not?
3: Well, my mum likes me to be in bed by 9:45.
1: Rather early for a lad of your age.
3: Well, it's true, isn't it, Mr. Wilson?
7: Yes, it's quite true.
1: How do you know?
7: Well, I sometimes go round there, you know, for supper. And things.
1: What things? Yes, I remember now. Well, Pike will just have to have a late night.
3: My mum's not going to like it, Mr. Mannering.
1: Well, then she'll just have to lump it, won't she? Right, men, parade back at the church hall, 10 o'clock tonight. Dismiss.
7: All right.
4: Hey, Sergeant Wilson.
7: What is it, Walker?
4: Do we really have to put all this black stuff all over our faces? I've just had a wash.
7: I'm sorry, Walker, but Mr. Mannering wants to treat this trip to the museum as a full-scale night manoeuvre.
4: I have one of those planned myself. I expect her old man will be back home by the time we finish this lot.
3: My mum says that staying up late will give me bags under my eyes.
4: That'll be handy. We can use them to carry the weapons we pieced.
1: All right, man. Gather round.
4: Hello.
1: Now, as you know, the object of the exercise is to get those weapons out of the museum. This afternoon, we tried the direct approach, and it got us nowhere. Tonight, we shall be clever and use the back door, as it were.
6: Permission to speak, Mr. Mannering?
1: Yes, what is it, Jones?
6: I don't think the museum's got a back door.
1: I was talking figuratively, Corporal Jones.
6: Oh, were you really, sir? Oh.
1: We shall therefore proceed
10: Permission to speak, sir?
11: Yes, what is it now?
6: I just wanted to apologise for stopping you just now when you were in your full flood.
11: Yes, all right. I accept your apology. Yes,
1: sir. Now, as I was saying, we will proceed to the museum and we will then conceal ourselves by the front door. Private Fraser, who will be disguised as an ARP warden, will then knock loudly on the door until Corporal Jones's father answers. Fraser will then tell him that he has a light showing. When he comes out to have a look, we will creep through the door and lock it behind us.
2: Well, supposing he won't open the door, sir.
1: Well, we just have to make him open it.
2: Well, that's what we tried to do this afternoon.
10: Permission to speak, sir?
1: Yes, Jones.
6: Show him half a bottle of whiskey. That'll do the trick.
1: Yes, I'm sure it would. Where are we going to get half a bottle of whiskey?
4: Hang on a tick while I get my case open. There you are. 30, Bob.
1: Walker, it's only 15 shillings in the shops.
5: Yeah, but you can't get it in the shops, can you?
1: All right. Here you are. 30 shillings.
4: Thank you, Mr. Mannering.
1: Right, Fraser.
12: Hi.
1: As you're going to be the one talking to the old boy, you might as well take charge of the whiskey now.
12: Mr. Mannering, I'll do that.
4: Here you are then, Jock.
12: Well, thank you, Joe.
1: Well, don't look at it like that, Fraser.
12: What a bonny wee bottle it is.
1: Yes, well, don't drink it unless you have to. Just show it to him.
12: Oh, you can trust me. I'll only drink it strictly in the line of duty.
1: Right, men. Fall in outside. Right, Wilson. Are the rest of the men in position?
2: I think so, sir.
1: What do you mean you think so?
2: Oh, sir, what with the darkness and all the men having black faces, it's not awfully easy. I can only see them when they smile. And in fact, I had to tell them a joke in order to count them, sir.
1: Well, were they all there?
2: Well, I'm still not sure, sir. You see, they didn't find the joke very funny.
1: Oh. Right.
12: Fraser. I got my line.
1: This whole plan depends on you. Give Sergeant Wilson and me time to join the others, and then knock on the door until the old fool has got a light showing.
12: Right, sir.
1: Good luck. Follow me, Wilson.
2: Coming, sir.
12: Well, here goes.
9: Who's there? What do you want?
12: I'm an ARP warden. You got light showing?
9: Oh, no, I ain't.
12: Well, come out and see for yourself.
9: I ain't opening this door in my nightshirt.
12: I didn't know you had a door in your nightshirt.
9: Oh. Any man, you ought to be on it, Ma. Go on, buzz off. Hey, just a minute. What's that you got there?
12: What? Oh, this wee bottle, you mean?
9: Aye. That's right. Is it whiskey?
12: Aye. It helps to keep the cold out. Do you want some?
9: I'll have a drop.
12: Well, I'm not passing it through that shutter thing. I might never see it again. You'll have to open the door.
9: Well, hold on a minute. Where's the whiskey?
12: Here you are.
9: That's good. Now, where's this flaming light?
12: It's a bit further along from here and on the first floor. You'll have to come over here to see it. Come
9: on. All right. Whereabouts do you mean?
12: Oh, I'm sorry. I thought you'd be able to see it from here, but no, you can't. You'll have to go a wee bit further.
9: Oh, flaming nuisance. I could catch pneumonia right here.
1: Right, men. In we go, and be very quiet. Wilson,
2: yes.
1: You be the last in and close the door behind you.
2: Very well, sir.
9: There's no light showing.
12: Oh, well. I'm sorry. I'm sure I saw one.
9: You've been drinking too much whiskey. I'm going back in. Here, this door. Door's closed itself. Now what am I going to do? I told you'd catch me deaf out here. Flaming idiot. That's what you are. And I'll have to try and get in at the lavatory window right round at the back.
12: Oh, quite a long way, is it?
9: Yes, it is. And me only in my carpet slippers. It's all your fault. Come on, give me a hand.
12: Oh, my pleasure. What about another wee nap to help you keep out the cold, eh?
3: It's a bit spooky in here, isn't it, Uncle Arthur?
2: I've told you before, don't call me that when we're on parade. I'm Sergeant Wilson.
3: No, last time you told me not to call you it was when we were in the bank.
2: Well, don't call me Uncle Arthur at the bank or on parade. Now, is that quite clear?
3: Yes, of course, Sergeant Wilson. Can I hold your hand?

0: quite clear?
1: Yes, of course, Sergeant Wilson. Can I hold your hand?
0: No, you can't. Now, come on. Let's catch up with the others. Here, Mr. Mannering. Do you think we ought to take some of these halibuts?
2: No, I don't think so, Walker. Anyway, the halibuts.
3: I don't suppose you mind.
2: Ah, there you are, Wilson. Close the door. All right, behind you.
0: Oh, yes, yes.
4: I found this on the wall back there, Mr. Mannering. Is it any good?
2: Pike. That's a crossbow. Hardly suitable for modern warfare.
0: Here, look at this, sir. It says here that this is a special elephant-shooting musket.
5: By Pot and Pot of Bond Street, 1835.
0: Now, let's get it out. I mean, if it goes through an elephant, Mr. Mannering, it will probably go through a tank.
3: It goes through glass as well.
2: Put it down, Walker, before you break anything else. This way, men. We'll try this section.
4: Hey, you, Mr. Mannering. There's somebody standing over there watching us.
2: Where? Stupid boy, it's a suit of armor.
3: Sorry? Here, what's this?
0: That's a breastplate, Jonesy. Protects the top.
3: How do you protect the bottom?
0: Don't turn your back on the enemy.
4: Mannering?
2: Yes, Wilson, what is it?
6: There's a cupboard here marked 303 carbines. British infantry weapons during South African War.
2: That sounds all right. How many are there?
6: I'll have a look, sir. I'll just get this door open.
2: Well?
6: The cupboard seems to be empty. Just a minute, sir. Can I borrow your torch?
2: Yes, here you are.
6: There's another notice here. Requisitioned by Enser, 5th of March, 1940.
2: Enser? What do they need rifles for?
6: Oh, protection, sir.
2: Never regarded them as a frontline unit.
6: Well, they get some very difficult audiences sometimes.
2: Oh, well, that's it then. We're not going to get any weapons here. Better go back to base.
6: Yes, ma'am, sir. We're missing Walker and Jones.
2: Oh, we can't hang about for stragglers. Come on, men. Follow me.
6: Come on.
0: Here, Jones. Here, look at this huge thing. Chinese rocket gun, 1901. Used against the Boxers.
3: I pay no heed to animals, Easter Suez.
0: Yeah, this one quite manoeuvres up a bit.
6: What?
0: Look at the thing as it fires. They've got a sort of grenade on the end.
3: Yellow fiends.
0: Oh, it'd make a right mess of you, couldn't it?
3: Lovely.
0: Quick, give us an hand, Jonesy.
3: Well, it looks a bit heavy, Joe.
0: Well, we won't get it moved by just staring at it. Come on, push! Afraid I won't be able to keep your dad at bay much longer.
3: Right, come on then.
0: Move it. Oh. Left hand down a bit.
3: Move. Right.
7: Now you've got your feet through the window.
3: Careful.
7: No, turn round and face me. Then you can lower yourself down inside.
3: Watch it.
7: That's right. Hold on. I'll help you.
3: Well,
7: that's it.
3: Don't push too hard. I've got to find something to stand on. No. I've got to put my foot on something. Ow! Pull me back. Pull me back.
8: What's the matter?
3: I got my foot stuck right down the watchet.
7: Come on. Grab hold of this chain.
3: That was a very clever, wasn't it?
7: Oh, well, it flushed you out, didn't it?
0: Oh, Jonesy. Now we've got it back to the church hall, what do you reckon?
3: I reckon I strained something.
0: Yeah, was a bit heavy, wasn't it?
4: Hey, Joe, didn't get much, did we?
0: What are you talking about, Pikey? Jones and I go to all the trouble to bring this Chinese rocket gun back here, and you have the nerve to say we didn't get much?
4: Oh, sorry, Joe.
0: Yeah, and take your tea mug off there.
4: Right.
0: That's where you put a powder in for firing the rockets.
4: Oh.
0: I reckon the back end of the rocket must have stuck out here.
3: Hey, look here, look at this. A fuse powder's in this horn thing.
4: Yeah. Hey, are these the spare rockets on the tray underneath?
0: Yeah, that's it. Look. You lit it here. Yeah. I say, Pikey, listen, if you got busy with your penknife, you could unbung those ports and we could have it working in no time.
4: Right.
0: Be a nice surprise for Mr. Mannering.
3: Mm-hmm. That's right, Frank. Go on, have a go. Get unbunging.
0: All right, Mr. Jones. Yeah, look out. Here he comes.
2: Ah, Walker, Jones. Don't think your zeal and initiative are not appreciated. You've both displayed just the sort of spirit that's going to get Jerry on the run. But I feel this rocket gun is a little too antique, even for us. So we'll return it in the morning. Wilson, come over here a minute.
6: Aye, sir. Not much of a haul, was it, sir?
2: Oh, we mustn't be downhearted, Wilson.
6: Aye, sir.
2: In the hands of a courageous man, Pike's crossbow might account for an enemy scout.
6: I suppose so, sir. And Godfrey's ball and chain could play havoc with the spokes of an enemy bicycle.
2: I better talk to the men. I don't want them to lose heart over

0: this little setback.
1: Right, Ben, now pay attention, everybody.
2: Yes, sir.
1: Walker, Jones.
3: Stop.
4: Sir.
1: Leave that rocket gun alone. Come over here, please.
2: Right, sir.
0: Now then.
1: There's no doubt at all that GHQ will rush weapons to us just as soon as they can get their hands on them. In the meantime, we must press our ingenuity into service.
5: What have you in mind, Captain Munroe?
1: At the top of every hill, we're going to station drums of old sump oil. At the first sign of emergency, we're going to spread it all over the road. You can imagine the result. If the enemy transport can't get a grip on the road surface, his whole war effort will grind to a halt.
6: Permission to speak, sir?
0: Yes, Jones.
6: Why don't we all have packets of tin tacks to put on the road as well?
1: Excellent, Jones. Punctured vehicles won't travel far, will they? As one more thing. We're not leaving here...
7: Excuse me, Mr. Mannering. I've done it.
1: Thank you, Pike. What have you done?
7: I cleared the ports in the rocket gun.
1: Oh, good, good. Well done.
7: Yeah, the fuse powder's fizzing away beautifully.
1: Splendid. Now, I must say, we're not leaving here... What did you say?
7: I said the fuse powder's fizzing away very nicely now. Look.
6: Look out, sir. I think it's going to go up.
1: Everyone down on the floor.
8: Get out.
6: Get out.
9: This is just like Guy Fawkes Night, isn't it, Uncle Arthur?
10: Yes, it's awfully pretty.
6: I don't think the vicar's going to be very pleased about that mark on his ceiling.
1: Where's that, Jones?
6: Down there by your foot.
10: Fancy those rockets going off after all those years.
1: Yes, damn clever, those Chinese. Thank goodness they're on our side.
11: In that episode of Dad's Army, from the original television series by Jimmy Perry and David Croft, you heard Arthur Lowe as Captain Mannering, John LeMessurier, Sergeant Wilson, Clive Dunn, Corporal Jones, John Lorry, Private Fraser, James Beck, Private Walker, Ian Lavender, Private Pike, and Eric Woodburn as George Jones. 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
4: Hello, friends, and thank you, Wendell. Today, we tell a story about a young girl who finds that a snap judgment about someone you don't know has a way of snapping back.
5: Well, I don't think you're in danger of having a snap judgment made about you. You're so well-known.
4: Well, Mr. Manish, I've been around so long.
5: Well, anyway, I'd say you're one of the greatest stars of the theater. Why, you can really be compared to the brightest stars in the sky, Mrs. Greenwood.
4: Yes, the Big Dipper. And it isn't Mrs. Greenwood, it's Miss Greenwood.
5: Oh, I'm sorry.
4: You're sorry.
3: As a special guest today, the international star of stage and screen, Mr. Freddie Bartholomew. The Hallmark Charlotte Greenwood Show is brought to you this Sunday and every Sunday at this time by the makers of Hallmark greeting cards. Remind you that whenever you want to remember someone, you'll find a Hallmark card that says just what you want to say the way you want to say it. So when you choose a card, look on the back for the identifying name, Hallmark. Yes, don't forget, a Hallmark card will best express your perfect taste, your thoughtfulness.

0: of Lakeview, where Aunt Charlotte is raising the three Barton youngsters, little Robert and teenage Barbara and Jack. It's a sunny, unusually warm Saturday morning, and the Barton backyard is a scene of great activity. That's Robert helping Aunt Charlotte keep the rug.
1: Oh, you sure can't start scrawling around here. All this cleaning going on.
2: Well, when I was young, we used to clean on Saturdays, too.
1: You did?
2: Mm-hmm. Then Mother would invite the boys over for Sunday, hoping that I'd make an impression on one of them.
1: How did it turn out?
2: Last weekend. Robert, the idea is to get rid of the dust, not the rug.
1: Well, golly, Phil, how'd you separate? Oh, Charlotte, did you have to be rugged when you were a little girl?
2: Mm-hmm. Mother used to give us 10 cents for domestic rugs, 20 cents for Indian rugs, and 40 cents for Oriental rugs.
1: Why so much for Oriental rugs?
2: Because we had nothing but domestic rugs.
3: Hello there.
2: Hello there.
3: Finished saw on the wood, Miss Greenwood.
2: Thanks, Sylvester.
1: Gosh, it's so warm we'll hardly need the wood this weekend.
2: Well, it's better to do the cutting when it's warm and the burning when it's cold and the other way around.
3: Yes, yes, that's what my grandfather used to say.
2: She did?
3: Yes. My grandmother, too.
2: She did?
3: Oh, yeah. That's about all they ever did say to each other.
1: Well, what's all this? How's cleaning today? We're having a guest tonight.
2: Well, Barbara, you are dressed up. I take it that you're not one of the working Bartons.
1: No, I'm not. And neither could the other Barton see. Has everyone forgotten that Wilbur Manis is coming here this afternoon?
2: No one has forgotten. No one.
1: But you don't understand. Wilbur Manis is coming to interview me about the vacancy on the freshman executive board. He's joining me now.
2: Well, what has that got to do with Saturday in this household?
1: Oh, you really don't understand. He's the Wilbur Manis.
4: Well, I'm the Robert Barton. He is the Rock.
1: Oh, maybe
4: I can get him to help me with his job.
1: You'd better not ask. I can just see Wilbur Manis seizing run.
2: Well, from what you say, I can just see Wilbur Manis. Barbara, it strikes me you're making quite a fuss about his visit.
1: Oh, but I hope you ain't so. Everyone on the campus makes a fuss about him. Don't you know who he is?
2: Certainly, he's the Wilbur Manis.
1: Yes. And his grandfather was the Supreme Court judge. And his father was the United States Senator. And his uncle is the Dr. Felix Manis, president of the college. Well, the kid's family tree is simply got to look up to.
2: I never saw a tree I had to look up to.
1: One of the managers came over on the Mayflower.
4: What's so wonderful about that?
1: What's so wonderful?
4: Yeah. Aunt Charlotte, which one of the Greenwoods came over on the Mayflower?
2: Your Aunt Charlotte.
5: Hey, I'm off there, Aunt Charlotte. Want to help me take the heat?
2: Heat, sir? Yeah, that sounds like Indian jive. No get 'em.
5: No catch 'em?
2: No.
5: Buggy,
1: oh, you're not going to paint that wreck today. Wilbur Manis is coming.
5: So what?
1: Wilbur Manis travels in the best circle.
5: Yeah, and he's the worst square.
2: Oh, and I'm a long straight line. Now, really, children.
1: But I'm not going to have Jack come tramping into the house covered with paint. What kind of impression do you think that'll make on Wilbur Manis?
5: Well, what am I supposed to do? Rent a tuxedo?
2: I read in the paper where a man advertised a tuxedo for rent and a large family wanted to move in.
1: Mm-hmm. I told Wilbur Manis that Jack would pick him up at the bus station this afternoon. Nobody in this house understands.
2: Oh, now steady, darling. We're not going to let you down. Now, what time is he coming?
1: The bus gets in at 2:45.
2: Well, in that case, you'd better get organized. Now, Barbara, tidy up the living room. Robert, will you take in the rugs and Jack get your car?
3: Okay, if you say so.
1: Thanks, Charlie. This is my one chance to get on the frosted again. Please see that everything's just perfect. Mr. Manis is terribly exacting and fastidious. He insists that everything be in the right place.
2: Well, when you introduce him to me, tell him to look in the other direction.
1: Oh, Mr. Manis, I'm so glad you could come.
6: It comes, Miss Barton.
1: Oh, how enchanting of you to say so. May I present my aunt, Miss Greenwood?
2: Welcome to Barton Manor, Mr. Manor. Barbara's been telling me about you.
6: Oh, delighted, Miss Greenwood. I've heard so much about you. I just think it would be frightfully boring for a famous actress here in Lakeview.
2: Quite the contrary.
6: Oh, but certainly you must miss New York City dreadfully. You must have had such bullying experiences there.
2: Well, there was one time an out-of-towner saw me standing on the corner of 42nd Street and Broadway, and he turned to his friend and he said, I thought the Empire State Building was on Fifth Avenue.
6: And Robert?
1: Mr. Lamont, I believe you've met Jack. Oh, of course you have. I need to call for you.
3: Oh, Robert, we had a ripping conversation, didn't we?
6: Did we?
1: That's the Bartons, I guess.
2: Well, I seem to remember someone else, a small boy.
1: Oh, Robert, how ghost of me. Robert is the youngest in the family. And actually, Aunt Charlotte's the oldest.
2: Not only in this family, but any family.
6: Now, here comes Robert now.
7: Hi, Jackie. I see you're back. How about letting me help you with the car?
1: As you guessed, Mr. Manning, this is Robert. Hi. Sit down, Mr. Manning.
8: You're most kind.
2: Jack, did you hang up Mr. Manning's coat?
6: Oh, how tiresome of me. I took it off in the car and left it there. Frightfully warm out, you know.
2: Be a lamb, Robert, and bring in Mr. Manning's coat, please.
7: Roger. Pirate to navigator. Recover coat and tail down sea.
9: Over.
7: Navigator to pirate.
2: Roger. He's air-minded this week. Jack, suppose we leave Mr. Mannix and Barbara to their business. Besides, I want you to take a look at the hinge on that back door.
7: Yeah, it's rusty.
2: So am I.
3: That Wilbur Mannix is.
2: Now, really, Jack, you're being unfair. I'll admit he's a bit stiff and formal, but very often being hasty in your judgment is the same as being wrong.
3: Well, is he going to stay here all afternoon? Gosh, if he leaves now, I'd be able to drive him to the bus and still have time to come back and paint my car.
1: Oh, Charlotte, if you want to say goodbye to Mr. Mannix, he's ready to leave now.
3: Oh, you mean it? Oh, boy, let's go.
2: But all right, Barbara. Did you get the appointment to the freshman executive committee?
1: Well, I don't know yet. Mr. Mannix said he'd consider it and let me know Monday. Jack, please be careful of everything you say when you're driving back to the bus. I don't want anything to go wrong at the last minute.
3: Don't worry about me. Let's get going so I can get back and paint my car.
1: Oh, Charlotte, where did Robert put Mr. Mannix's coat when he brought it in?
2: Well, isn't it in the closet?
1: No, I couldn't find it.
2: Well, I wonder if he did bring it in.
1: Oh, well, if it's still in the car. Robert,
2: have you got Mr. Mannix's coat?
1: Well, you see, it was right there in the back seat with the cat.
2: Robert, your face.
1: My paint. That's my red paint.
3: I'm going out to my car. Oh, my gosh, I'm afraid to look. If that kid spilled it all over the upholstery, I'll...
2: Hey, Robert, what happened?
1: It didn't happen. It was an accident. Well, I mean, well, there was a cab there in the back seat with the coat.
7: Did you throw it on the coat?
2: Just a minute, Barbara. Go on, Robert.
1: Sorry, well, not so much spilled after all. There's a lot less in the can.
3: Oh, no, not so much spilled. You should see what isn't on his hands and faces on the upholstery. It's ruined.
2: The coat, Jack. Mr. Mannix's coat?
3: Sorry, it's on the coat.
1: Oh, the upholstery. You should see. Oh, my whole car career is absolutely ruined.
2: Now, Barbara, now you'll have to explain to Mr. Mannix.
1: I only wanted to make sure the coat was red. How can I possibly explain it?
2: I'm simply telling him the truth.
1: Sometimes they have the wrong labels on the cans.
7: Well, in the coat.
1: Tell him this whole coat is covered with red paint. He'll be absolutely furious.
3: What am I going to do without upholstery?
1: Oh, he'll never appoint me after this. Oh, I'm sorry.
7: I tried to wipe it off very soon, but smeared it on worse.
2: Oh, now, look, just wait a minute. Now, Jack, if you drive down to the cleaners immediately, there's a chance that every spot can be removed.
3: Oh, Jeepers, do you mean
2: that? Yes, but hurry before the paint dries.
3: You'll have to...
2: Jack, wait till I'm through. Did you hear what I said?
3: Oh, you better get him. I'm on the way now.
2: Robert, now, hurry upstairs, darling, and get some turpentine and see if you can clean yourself up.
1: Okay. I'm sorry I spilled it. Honest, I am.
2: Now, Barbara, go and tell Mr. Mannix what happened and tell him that we sent the coat to the cleaners and that it'll be back if he'll just be patient.
1: Oh, Charlotte, I can't. He mustn't find out. He mustn't.
2: But, darling, he'll have to. After all, it's going to take some time to clean it.
6: I hate to be rude, but I've just time to catch the 4 o'clock bus back to Mound City. I have you my overcoat.
1: Overcoat? Oh, yes, of course. I mean, no, I need that coat. Are you sure you want to go now? I mean, Jack can't take you to the bus.
6: But a moment ago, you said he could.
1: Yes. Well, let him go.
2: The things have taken on a different color.
6: They have?
1: Yes. Oh, yes, much different. And if you can wait, Jack will take you to the bus. He was called out. He's in a little difficulty.
6: Financial?
2: Well, he is trying to get out of the red.

Christmas is a time for remembering. Or remembering the first time you saw Santa Claus. The smell of pine needles at Cousin Claudia's when you were 9. The train Uncle Bob gave you. The Christmas cookies Aunt Harriet made. Yes, Christmas is a time for remembering all those things. 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

0: Tonto. While the Wilbur Manish was interviewing Barbara in regard to her qualifications for the freshman executive board, Robert spilled a can of red paint over the back seat of Jack's car and over the coat that Wilbur had left on the seat. Aunt Charlotte has sent Jack out to get it cleaned and has advised Barbara to tell Mr. Manish the truth. But Barbara, too terrified of the consequences, is trying to stall him until Jack returns with the coat. Wilbur is saying,
1: Mr. Barton, I've already missed 3 buses. If your brother is delayed, why don't
2: you explain to Mr. Manish?
3: Oh, I'm sure Jack will be back any minute now. After all, Mr. Manish, he promised to drive you to the bus station. Oh,
1: but it really isn't necessary. It's getting late, and I insist you let me call a taxi.
3: Oh, you can't. I mean, maybe they aren't running. I mean, maybe they're running the wrong way.
2: Not since the men drivers came back.
1: Oh, please, Miss Barton, I've got to go. May I have my coat?
3: Your coat? Oh, that must be Jack now.
2: I'll go. Why, Gertrude Gleason, come in.
3: Hello, Miss Jewett. How is it that Casey with you? I mean, I just met Jack at the cleaners and he said Mr. Manish was here. I mean, he's lovely, Manish. So I drove right over. I mean, I really did. I mean, I really sent you the kind of right over. I mean, I did really.
2: Did I say you walked?
1: Mm-hmm. Mr. Manish, this is Gertrude Gleason.
0: How do you do?
3: Oh,
1: well, I expect to leave any minute. They tell me.
3: Well, then if Jack gets back, he's driving Mr. Manish to the bus station.
4: Oh, I'd be very happy to drive him to the bus station. I mean, I really would. I mean, I would really. I mean, how could you be wasted, Jack?
1: Well, I say, that's an excellent idea. That solves everything, doesn't it? Now, may I have my coat?
3: Oh, no. No, I mean, you can't go with Gertrude. I mean, the way she drives.
1: Well, how does she drive?
2: She drives the way she talks.
5: We'll see you to the dog, Gertrude. Oh, Miss Jack, now. Bye, everybody. Goodbye, Gertrude. Oh, thank you, Charlotte. You sure did save the day. Mr. Manish is in the living room. So what? Oh, gosh, Aunt Charlotte, you certainly know your onion. It's a good thing you kept cool. Oh, I'm a whole vegetable garden. I know my onion, built like a string bean. Cool as a cucumber and some tomato.
1: Well, the cleaner said it was lucky that the paint was still wet. She used some special stuff, and it came off without a mark.
3: Oh, oh, I'm so glad.
5: Listen to her. You'd think it was her upholstery.
3: Upholstery? What about the coat?
1: Oh, boy, when I saw that coat?
5: Jack didn't bring back Mr. Manish's coat.
1: Oh, God. No, I left it at the cleaner's.
3: You what?
1: All right. I'll go back to the cleaner.
3: Oh, by the time you get there, they'll be closed.
5: So, Barbara, I phone the cleaners and ask them to send the coat right over. In the meantime, I suggest you tell Wilbur the truth. The longer you delay, I suggest right now, here he comes.
1: Oh, Mr. Barton, you've returned.
2: Yeah, I got sort of held up.
1: What held you up? The wet road?
5: No, the dry cleaners.
1: I see. But now that you're here, if you could drive me to the bus station,
3: Oh, well, you couldn't possibly go now.
1: Why not?
5: Barbara, tell Mr. Manish, why not?
3: Oh, well, it's so late now. We simply must stay for dinner.
1: Oh, no, no.
3: Oh, yes. We couldn't dream of you going, could we?
2: That's all right.
5: No, dear, we couldn't.
1: Well, but I shall have to be off right after dinner. Horribly rude, I know.
3: Oh, Mr. Manish, I'm so delighted you're staying.
1: On the contrary, I'm delighted.
5: On the contrary, don't commit yourself. Yes.

0: Now, really, Miss Barton, I must be going.
1: Oh, not yet, please. Sylvester, bring Mr. Maddox another cup of cocoa.
0: Oh, my dear Miss Barton, I've had six already.
2: Barbara, I believe Mr. Maddox has had enough cocoa.
0: Oh, thank you, Miss Greenwood. You're regular.
2: Not according to my seamstress.
1: About the freshman board, I meant to ask you, do they have to vote on me? I mean, the person you nominate to fill the vacancy?
0: Well, yes, but it's a mere formality since they've left it up to me to select the candidate. Though in self-defense, I might say it's too much responsibility for one man. Don't you think so, Miss Greenwood?
2: I'm biased.
0: Really?
2: In self-defense, I've always felt the same way about myself. Too much responsibility for one man.
3: Yes, yes. There's a dry cleaner.
1: A dry cleaner? Oh, I see. I'm incredible. There's no limit to their imagination.
2: That has nothing to do with age. My imagination's as good as it ever was. In fact, it's better. In fact, it has to be.
1: The fellow said...
2: That's all right, Robert. I'll go see what he wants.
1: Oh, I'll go too. Please excuse me, Mr. Maddox. Have another cup of cocoa.
2: How do you do?
4: Hello.
2: Are you from the Lakeview Cleaners?
4: Yes, ma'am. You dirty and creasing and tearing, we cleaning and dressing, we tearing. The gowns you adore will be ship-shaped once more.
2: But I'm shaped like a ship and can't wear them.
1: Is that the coat in that package? Oh, please give it to me.
4: I'll tell you that.
2: Well, unwrap it, dear, and see if they did a good job.
1: All right. This isn't a coat.
4: Huh?
1: It's a pair of trousers.
4: The trousers?
2: Trousers?
1: They're no good.
2: Not without anybody in them, no.
4: I must have picked up the wrong package.
1: Oh, now I'll have to show Mr. Maddox some more.
2: But Barbara...
1: I'll be right back.
2: Boy, how soon can you take these trousers back and bring back the coat?
4: Monday.
2: Monday?
4: Yeah, the store's closed now. I'm just dropping these off on my way home. Till Monday, then. Goodbye.
2: Goodbye.
1: I'll say, Mr. Maddox, what am I supposed to do?
2: Can the boy get the coat?
1: Not till Monday. Monday? Oh, I'm sorry. How can I keep Mr. Maddox here a whole weekend? What am I going to do?
2: What you should have done in the first place. And come on, I'll help you.
1: Oh, no, Aunt Charlotte, we can't tell him the truth. We can't.
0: Oh, you're back.
2: Well, Barbara?
1: Miss Maddox, how did you like my feature?
0: Well, I haven't read it yet. I need my glasses. They're in my overcoat.
1: Oh, well, you shouldn't read without your glasses. I mean, you shouldn't read with them.
0: Well, if you don't want me to read your thesis, I'm sorry I put Sylvester to all that bother.
1: What bother?
0: He went out to the car to get my glasses out of my coat.
1: You sent Sylvester?
0: Hello there.
2: Hello there.
0: I went out to look for your glasses, but I couldn't find...
2: The car, but it's right in the garage.
0: Yeah, but I couldn't find...
1: The keys are hanging right on the nail.
0: Yeah, and all that, but I couldn't find the
2: cocoa. Well, we're all out of cocoa.
0: No. No, I'm talking about the man's glasses. He said they were in his...
1: Oh, but Mr. Maddox doesn't want his glasses anymore, do you, Mr. Maddox?
0: Don't I?
2: Don't he?
0: Well, does he?
2: I don't know.
0: No, but even if he didn't want his glasses, I still can't find...
1: Oh, stop, I can't stand it anymore.
2: Me neither.
0: Well, then, Barbara, tell Mr. Maddox
1: that I can't. I just can't tell him.
0: What can't you tell me?
2: Wilbur's waiting.
1: Oh, I don't know how to tell you, Will. I mean, Mr. Maddox.
0: Oh, do make it Wilbur, though I loathe the name.
1: Oh, boy, it's a lovely name. I mean, it will be all right, but it isn't now. I mean, yet. And I thought it should be before...
2: Barbara, so far, that's clear enough.
0: Yes, do go on. I'm fascinated.
1: Well, Robert spilled a can of red paint over the back seat of Jack's car and over your coat. But Wilbur, honestly, it's going to be all right. And they just forgot, and the cleaner isn't open today, and it all came off the upholstery, so really it will be all right. I mean, the coat.
0: Coat?
1: You're laughing.
0: But really, that's the funniest thing I ever heard. Oh, but it's no joke, though.
1: Yeah, I'm sure your coat will be all right.
0: Coat? Goodness, I was thinking about Jack's car.
2: Oh, no, give me a thoughtful man. On second thought, skip the thoughtful.
1: Didn't mean to forget, but
0: it all be exciting. Oh, I could think so. I know how I'd feel if it were my car. What kind of a definite lobby? What with one thing and another?
2: Well, here's one thing that can't get another.
0: You know, if Jack wouldn't consider it too terribly much of an imposition, I'd love to come back tomorrow to help him work on the car.
1: You'll work on a jalopy?
2: Well, why not? And I could put the kit in and help, too. I could get underneath and stand up.
1: Stand up?
2: Mm-hmm. Like one of those fancy hydraulic shafts they have in the service station.
0: Oh, really? I wish I could help him with the car.
2: You will, and sooner than you expect.
0: Oh, how so?
2: Well, now that we've all had our little laugh about the red coat that isn't coming, and now that that's all cleared up, you really can't leave.
0: Isn't that where I came in?
2: No, that's where the bus schedule goes out. There aren't any more buses running to Mound City tonight. So, will you be our guest?
0: Well, if I wouldn't be putting you out, I'd be delighted.
2: The last time you said that, my answer was, I think you will.
0: And now?
2: I know you will. I do hope you'll find the room quite comfortable, Wilbur.
0: Oh, this is swell. Miss Greenwood.
5: Yes?
0: You know, some things aren't easy to say. Like trying to express my appreciation to Jack for letting me help with his car.
5: Well, it was more of a favor to him, Wilbur. Though you'll have to forgive Barbara's shock of surprise when you ask to help. I'm afraid you've suffered from what we in show business call a bad press.
0: Well, it isn't so often that I get the chance to be with such... well, with such real people. And that's not a very satisfactory word, I know.
5: It's a perfect word, Wilbur. It explains a lot.
0: I knew you'd understand. Miss Greenwood?
5: Yes?
0: It's your turn now. You knew all the time about the paint on my coat. Why didn't you tell me?
5: Well, it's really very simple. My telling the story of what happened wouldn't do Barbara any good, and it wouldn't help you.
0: I don't understand.
5: Well, Barbara had built up this imaginary character of you, and she was anticipating your reaction as this character, instead of the real Wilbur Manick. Now, I wanted her to face the truth in order to learn the truth about you.
0: And she couldn't do that this afternoon?
5: No, she couldn't bring herself to. She was terrified by her conception of you as some kind of rarefied sophisticate.
0: Good grief.
5: The more terrified she became, the longer she tried to stave off the inevitable.
0: No, that's really the funniest part of the whole thing.
5: It is? I seem to be missing something.
0: You are. Mm-hmm. You see, I've had to face the truth, too. And the truth is, well, I felt exactly the same way about coming here.
5: About coming to see us?
0: Yes. I've heard the family talk about the formidable and overwhelming Miss Greenwood.
5: Oh, they were confusing dimensions with intentions.
0: Well, perhaps. But I had visions of someone, oh, very stiff-necked and terribly social. You know, someone who looks down her nose at everyone.
5: Ah, now you're confusing height with sight.
0: And then, the thought of facing the three Bartons. Well, I guess I acted just as you expected me to.
5: Well, we didn't do so well ourselves. Strange, or is it really? How can you possibly know people until you actually know them?
0: Hmm. Well, I know Barbara now. I know she's awfully persuasive. Look at the way she got me to stay for dinner.
5: Yes, and I know she's honest and courageous. And look at the way she faced a very trying situation when she finally had to.
0: Mm-hmm. Miss Greenwood,
5: mm-hmm.
0: Wouldn't you say those qualities make Barbara an ideal person to have on the Freshman Executive Board?
5: Wilbur, that's one for you to answer, unless you want a very prejudiced reply.
0: You know, Miss Greenwood, it's strange how what people say about you tends to make you into a different person.
5: There's only one thing they could say about me that would make me a different person.
0: What's that?
5: I pronounce you man and wife.

0: Meanwhile, may I remind you again, the next time you buy a card for any occasion, look on the back for the identifying name Hallmark. 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
1: 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You still can show your friendliness, affection, or regard by sending what may count the most, a Hallmark Christmas card.

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1: Gangbusters! Gangbusters, presented in cooperation with police and federal law enforcement departments throughout the United States. The only national program that brings you authentic police case histories.

0: Valentine, who has just resigned as commissioner of the largest police department in the world, takes over for Gangbusters to interview by proxy Chief of Police Hans Halverson of Ray, North Dakota. Commissioner Valentine.
1: Now, Chief Halverson, the official police reports show that John K. Giles was an exceptionally cunning criminal.
2: And deadly, Commissioner Valentine.
1: So you're going to start tonight's case back at Leech Lake in Minnesota?
2: Yes. There was a tall, wealthy sportsman, a Mr. George William Stubblefield. He had one of the fashionable cottages with a Mr. Barton, and they were there for some bass fishing. Now, in that same section was reported to be the super criminal, John K. Giles, like lightning with a gun. At 10:30 in the evening of September 2nd, Mr. Stubblefield and Mr. Barton were in their cabin, alone, looking over their bass fishing equipment.
3: I think I'll try my double spinner with a bucktail streamer tomorrow, Mr. Stubblefield.
4: Yeah? Well, let me see it.
3: The water's pretty warm in the lake, and I think the bass are down pretty deep. It's here somewhere.
5: Get those hands up. Both of you. Get those hands up or I'll shoot.
4: Well, we have company.
5: I know you're both rich, and you're alone out here in this cabin.
3: I guess he means it too, Mr. Stubblefield.
4: Young man? Don't you realize that crime doesn't pay?
5: I don't want any sermons. I want cash.
4: Well, it so happens we have our hands in the air. Very little money grows on ceilings.
5: All right. You first.
4: Me?
5: Yeah, you.
4: The name is Stubblefield.
5: All right. Lower your right hand and take out everything there is in your pocket and drop it on the floor.
4: It'll get all dirty.
5: Do as I told you.
4: All right. All right. But I only have $100 or $200 in my pocket. There's some. And here's some more.
6: I wouldn't try to pick that gun up.
5: Don't you anymore. Hey, don't. Look. My hand.
4: I told you, young man, crime doesn't pay.
6: The easiest thing to do, Stubb, would be to put a bullet through the back of his head and drop him into the lake.
5: Hey, no. You can't do that. Hey, let me go, will you?
3: Say, you don't suppose he's that famous gunman they say might be around this section? That John K. Giles?
4: Oh, I doubt it.
5: No. Hey, no. I'm not Giles. I just pull little stuff.
4: All right. I'm going to count to three. If you're still around, one, two.
3: Streak of lightning, huh?
4: That's the best show I've had in weeks.
3: If he only knew he tried to hold up the famous John K. Giles himself.
4: He ought to be wrapped in swaddling clothes. You know, Barton, the feel of this gun in my hands, well...
3: Thank God.
4: Yeah. The one I've been planning. The bank at Ray, North Dakota.
3: But what's the matter with what we're doing now? Two wealthy fishermen, the bass are biting good. You've got three rich dames here crazy about you.
4: There's plenty of women and plenty of bass other places. Start packing up, Barton. This little gun, and you and me, are going to pay a visit to Ray, North Dakota.
3: Yeah, I didn't figure this Ray, North Dakota would be such a busy place, Charles.
4: You ready? We'll take a little walk into the bank.
3: Okay.
4: Wait a minute. Don't turn around. Somebody's walking up and back here.
3: Who is it?
4: Johnson, the chief of police. I checked on the police early this morning, and I'm sure.
7: I saw you two men standing here. I was wondering if you wanted anything special.
4: Well, that's nice of you. We're strangers in town.
7: Well, what's on your mind?
4: Well, we heard there was some good bass fishing around. If we could find a place to stay.
7: Well, there are a couple of good hotels.
4: My name is Stubblefield. This is Mr. Barton.
7: Howdy. I happen to be the chief here, Chief Johnson. There's a good hotel right down the street.
4: Where?
7: Well, you go down there to the 3rd Street, and then you take a...
4: He knew who we were all the time.
6: He's not dead.
4: Now, come on. Beat it to the car. Instead of this bank, I know a couple of other jobs we can pull. Then we'll separate until the heat's off. Hop in.
7: Charlie, haven't you got any nerves at all, Charles?
4: Not at a time like this.
6: Well, after we separate, what then?
4: We'll meet again in Nevada. At Reno.

0: Giles?
1: Who's calling?
0: It's me, Barton. I'm downstairs.
1: Well, welcome to Reno. I missed you, Barton. Come on up.
0: I'll be right there.
1: Hello?
2: Don't you ever stay in your room?
1: Oh, hello, Mrs. Lawson.
2: I told you to call me Betty. I'm giving a cocktail party this afternoon. You've got to come.
1: Well, I'd love to, but I'm playing golf with Mrs. Wood.
2: Oh, that's a shame. It's getting so the divorcees around here won't go to a cocktail party if you aren't going to be there.
1: Well, that's very flattering, but I'll tell you what. I'll see you at the roulette table tonight.
2: You will. Will you drive me home afterwards?
3: Hey, what a swanky choice.
2: Oh, somebody just come in?
1: My butler.
2: Oh, you lucky thing to have a butler.
3: Well, now I'm one of them things.
1: Now remember, tonight at the roulette table. Bye, my dear.
2: I'll be there. Don't you dare forget.
1: I won't. Goodbye.
3: So now I'm your butler, huh?
1: Oh, sit down, Barton. Yeah, things have been pretty rosy since I saw you last.
3: Really? What have you got lined up?
1: About 10 divorcees for a relaxation. And a gambling casino for us to take over.
3: Hmm. Say, how about a little thirst quencher, huh?
1: Champagne?
3: Oh, no. It gives me a head the next day unless I drink a lot of milk before I go to bed. And milk's making me fat. A slug of rye.
1: I got a whole closet full. I just got in the room myself as you called.
4: Put your hands up, Giles. You too, Barton.
1: Well, police popping out of liquor closets? Police popping out of bathrooms? Any more under the bed?
4: Put the cuffs on both of them.
3: Nice reception I get, Giles.
1: Don't worry, Barton. We'll get a little rest for a few days. Then we'll break out of whatever they put us into.
4: Pretty cocky, aren't you, Giles?
1: As cocky as you cops are lucky.
4: No, it wasn't luck, Giles. After you killed Chief Johnson and Ray, North Dakota, you robbed the First National Bank of Genoa. Then you hired a private plane to bring you from Salt Lake City here to Reno.
1: Well, where do we go from here?
4: You're going back to Iowa. You've escaped from every prison you ever put into, Giles. But you ever hear of the specially built Pottawatomie prison?
1: Hey, that's quite a name, isn't it? The Oh, never mind. I'll be out of it before I can pronounce it.
5: And so, Commissioner Valentine, cop killer and escape artist John K. Giles was headed for prison. But we've just started our case.
6: Well, Chief Halverson, we certainly want to hear what happened next.
7: Now, back to tonight's gangbusters case of John K. Giles and Commissioner Louis J. Valentine.
6: Now, Chief Halverson, cop killer John K. Giles was headed for prison.
5: And Commissioner Valentine, Pottawatomie Prison in Iowa was the last word in prison. Giles and Barton were being ushered through the prison corridor.
4: Now, this will be your cell, Giles, and Barton.
1: Quite an iron box, this, isn't it?
4: You're quite an escape artist, Giles. That's why a special cell like this was built for guys like you. You see, it's built on a turntable made of steel. There's only one door to it. The floor is steel. Well, in fact, you might try it out with a hacksaw blade.
1: I would, if we had one.
4: Use the one you have hidden in the heel of your shoe.
1: Oh.
3: Well, I guess they've got us this time, Giles.
1: All right. Seeing you know I've got a hacksaw blade, I'll try it just for fun.
4: When you go through a door and have metal on you, it signals. Doesn't bite in, does it, Giles?
1: Quite amusing.
4: Another thing, Giles. All we allow you is bunk blankets, overalls, and as living implements, toothbrushes, paper cups and plates, and wooden spoons.
1: Oh, that's perfectly all right. That's enough for me to escape with.
3: Oh, cut it out, will you, Giles?
4: Now, if you two will step into your cell. What do you think of it, Giles?
1: Well, personally, but of course it's just my own opinion, I think it stinks.
0: I tell you, Giles, I can't stand it.
8: what?
9: This is the hint.
8: If I'm going to do any killing, it'll be the guard, not me.
9: Well, okay, but if we kill the guard, how can we get out?
8: That's what I'm trying to figure out.
9: Maybe we could kill the guard and use the clothes.
10: Joe, maybe. Shut up that speaker and take it on the earphones while I take this call. Hello?
2: How long before you come home, Walter?
10: Well, I probably won't even be home tonight, dear.
2: Oh, why not?
10: Well, I'm in a little room in the basement under the special cell. We determined that Giles isn't going to escape.
2: But Giles is a de-escape-proof cell. He couldn't escape out of that cell.
10: Well, this Giles is superhuman. We're not taking any chances. We've got a microphone hidden in the wall, and one of us stays down here by the speaker every second.
2: Are they still plotting to escape?
10: Giles can think up two new ways every 10 minutes. We let them go ahead and then stop them just about as they start something.
2: Walter.
10: Hmm?
2: The baby's got a new tooth.
10: No kidding.
2: That's what I wanted to tell you.
10: Oh, that's swell. I'll call you back, darling. I've got to listen into Giles and Barton. All right, Joe. Switch it back.
9: Okay, I see. So killing the guard is out.
8: Maybe somehow we could get into a fight. Be badly hurt. Even then, I don't think they'd let us out of this cell.
9: Oh, I'm going to turn it, Charles. I'm all in. My brain won't work.
8: As if my brain starts to work the best.
9: I don't want to stay cooped up in this cell the rest of my life.
8: All right, go to sleep. Let me do the thinking.
9: I wish I'd been a Sunday school teacher or something. Good night.
11: What's the matter, Barton? Think you're dreaming? Huh?
3: You all finished?
11: Sure.
3: Say, you done stir crazy, Charles?
11: What? What's the matter?
3: You thought I was asleep, but I've been watching you for an hour, putting water through that little hole in the wall.
11: No savvy?
3: What's the gag?
11: The cops have got a microphone in the wall.
3: What?
11: They've been listening for days to every word we've said.
3: How do you know?
11: I sounded the wall.
3: Well, why didn't you tell me? I wouldn't have said some of the things I did.
11: I wanted you to talk just like you didn't know. You were making up all those crackpot ideas to escape. It kept them busy, their minds occupied. Well, I was doing some special thinking to myself.
3: Yeah, but why the water? Can't they hear us now?
11: Water short circuits wires, Barton. That's what I've been pouring it through this little hole in the wall for. They'll think just something has gone wrong with the amplifier. Well, they're sending for a radio repairman. We'll do our real planning.
3: Have you thought of something?
11: We're going to start out of here in about 2 minutes.
3: Well, listen, you wouldn't kid me. You wouldn't kid me about
11: Look,
3: that.
11: We didn't have anything to work with. But I made something. I chewed up part of a paper plate till it was a pulp.
3: Yeah?
11: Then I chewed up a few cigarette papers. And using that as a plastic, I pushed it into the cell lock here. And I got an impression of the lock.
3: Holy smokes, but what good will that do?
11: Then I used both of our toothbrushes. By rubbing them on the sharp corners of the cell, I shape them with the right notches and curves. And those brush handles will unlock the lock.
3: Oh, you're crazy, Charles. It wouldn't be possible.
11: Then you stay here. I'm leaving. Just outside in the garage is a blue police car. The door of the garage is steel. But if the car hits it hard enough, I think it'll give.
3: I don't know whether I'm awake or dreaming.
11: Here. Here's the toothbrush handle. Let's get started.
3: You can open that big cell lock with that rig. Ah, it can't be done, Charles. Wait.
11: It's open.
3: Holy smokes, I'm safe.
11: Come on. You must have got a signal out of the gate. Hurry.
12: Brown eyes, dresses smartly, scar on left side, rear

0: Pardon me, buddy. Huh? Got a match?
1: What?
0: I'm all out of matches.
1: Oh, yeah. I've got one here somewhere, I think.
0: Good. I just saw you come out of the movies. How'd you like it?
1: Well, not bad. You haven't got a bad little town here.
0: Mr. Concord, New Hampshire don't take second place to any town. You know, there's a lot of excitement in town today.
1: Yeah, why?
0: That criminal Giles, you know, in the papers.
1: Yeah?
0: They found the car he'd been driving in town in a parking lot last night. They sent him to get around.
1: Yeah, okay, bud.
0: Don't move a muscle, Giles. There are four officers who've come up behind you with submachine guns. They'll cut you in two.
1: So that was the store, huh? And I fell for it.
0: Yeah. And we have your pal Cook, too. Remember, boys, this guy killed one chief of police without giving him a chance.
2: Welcome to Alcatraz. Giles, step out.
1: You have a nice sea breeze out here, Dodd.
2: Well, Giles, you're supposed to be an escape artist. But never since Alcatraz was built has a man successfully escaped.
1: Not yet, huh?
2: Not yet. It's 2 miles to the coast of California. The tide is on 8 miles an hour and can't be swum. The prisoners are not allowed to talk to each other. The prisoners are counted every 30 minutes.
1: Oh, you guys here can count, huh?
2: You're assigned to the laundry, pressing clothes. You're doing the laundry for the Army now. And besides, Giles, a cop killer isn't very welcome at Alcatraz. All right, men. Start marching to your assigned places.
1: They'll stick me in the laundry with this steam pressure. Let me talk to anybody.
3: Eh?
1: They made a mistake by letting me help load the wash into the Army boat with the docks. The guy could get a GI outfit. Pants, shirt, belt, and socks. He might slip on board the boat when it's leaving. Yeah. But you can't steal an outfit all at once. You gotta be patient. A year, maybe. Yeah, one thing at a time. Hide in under the dock. And everything must fit me exactly. Or I'd be noticed when I go on board. Yeah.
4: Cast
1: them
4: off. You got all aboard,
1: your
4: boy?
5: That's
1: all aboard, Sergeant.
4: Fine.
1: I'm going aboard, then.
5: Cast off,
1: boy. Yeah, they're sailing right off, huh?
6: As soon as we get the gangway, Sergeant.
1: That's the stuff. Every trip, the sooner we can get away from this Alcatraz dock, the better I like it.
6: Sergeant? Cold?
1: No, I just thought I'd sit down here behind the lifeboat, take a little rest.
6: That's quite a sight, isn't it? Alcatraz fading in the distance.
1: Yeah. I hate that dump. Some of those guys in there are pretty tough babies, huh?
6: Yeah. I guess a fellow in there has a pretty helpless feeling. See, nobody ever escaped.
1: Yeah.

0: Guess a fellow in there has a pretty helpless feeling. See, nobody ever escapes.
1: Yeah. Not like sitting out here with the wind and the sea. Yeah. This is great.
2: Orders have just come through. There's some trouble.
3: Yeah?
2: I just came from the radio house. They just made their 30-minute count at Alcatraz, and one of them cons is missing.
3: Holy smokes.
2: A fellow by the name of Giles. He's a cop killer.
1: Hey, wait a minute. You mean radio says one of them Alcatraz guys is on our ship?
2: Yeah, a fairly tall guy. Good looking. They're going to start a search.
1: Oh, look, guys. If there's a killer like that on the ship, what'll they do?
2: They're swinging now, see? We're starting to head back to the rock.
1: Heading back to the rock?
2: Yeah. What's the matter, you seasick?
1: Yeah, I guess I'll go over to the rail.
2: What's the matter with him?
0: Hey, notice how he acted? I don't think he's seasick.
2: Hey, I'll bet you... I don't recognize him. I'll bet you
0: he... Hey, he's starting to climb the rail. That's Giles. Sure, he's going to commit suicide. Come on, let's rush him.
2: Well, Giles, okay. Okay, you got me. I'm through. I'm washed up.
1: Yeah, washed up. For keeps. I'll go back to the rock. Die there.
4: Giles attempted that escape less than 2 months ago, Commissioner Valentine. July 31st.
5: And I understand, Chief Halverson, that his failure broke him. He's no longer the escape artist, but a broken wreck of a man.
4: Yes, Commissioner. John K. Giles has no more spirit left. You might call him a walking dead man behind those massive walls of Alcatraz.
5: Well, Chief Halverson, this has been a terrific case and just proves again that crime cannot pay.
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0: The role is a very real person. I, for one, have been particularly impressed with the sincerity of her work. I noticed it first, quite a few years ago, in Lost Horizon, a motion picture which is today looked upon by many people as a real classic. And I've seen her since in many other fine productions. So, it's a great pleasure indeed to welcome to our radio theater, lovely Jane Wyatt.
1: Well, thank you very much, Les. You know, so many of my friends have told me how much fun it is to play this program. I've been looking forward to working with you.
0: Well, it's nice of you to say that, Jane, but I'm afraid you're just trying to make us feel good.
1: Oh, no. I'm the sincere type. You said so.
0: Touché. Okay, I'll just say thank you.
1: You're welcome.
0: And while we're being sincere, Jane, I'd like to say that I'm sincerely looking forward to your performance and to a little talk with you right after the play.
1: I'll be right here, Les.
0: Thank you, Jane Wyatt. And now, here is our announcer.

0: The curtain is up, and here is the play.
1: Do you think Miss London will be much longer, Miss Meadows?
2: Oh, I think she'll be along soon, Mrs. Worthington. But you know how great artists are. They forget little things like time.
3: Well, newspaper men are used to waiting for interviews, executions, pardons, deaths, births. And there's seldom any scenery as fine as I've found in this hotel suite.
2: If that was directed at me. Thank you, kind sir.
1: Well, I do hope she'll say yes. The ladies will be so disappointed if Miss London can't speak to us.
2: I'm sure Miss London will make every effort to attend your meeting. She's busy, of course, but she always tries to do everything possible to comply with such requests. She's one of the most gracious people I've ever...
4: Penny, get Morgan to New York immediately. I absolutely refuse to perform in that theater. What idiot made that advance arrangement? Whoever it was, tell Morgan to fire him. And how do these people get in here? I told you to stuff the cracks in the door.
2: They've been waiting for hours, Vicky.
4: Who are you?
5: Vicky, this is Mrs. Hobart Worthington.
1: That's a shame. We were hoping you'd find a few minutes while you're in town, Miss London, to speak at a luncheon meeting of our society.
5: Mrs. Worthington is president of the Society for the Preservation of Pure Shakespeare.
4: Ah, my dear lady, there is nothing pure about Shakespeare.
1: Well, of course, we refer to his plays, not to the man himself. And surely you, as first lady of the theater, could bring us such exciting interpretations of his immortal dramas.
4: I loathe Shakespeare.
1: You don't like Shakespeare? But why?
4: He drinks too much. A good day, Mrs. Worthington. My secretary will roll you to the door.
2: I think maybe you'd better go. When she's in this...
1: But Miss Meadows, Shakespeare is dead and...
5: Oh, really? Oh, I must tell Vicky. You know, being on tour, we miss out on so much of the news. Goodbye, Mrs. Worthington.
4: Now, you... Who are you?
0: Judson Miller.
4: You remind me of a newspaper reporter.
0: As a matter of fact, I am. I'm with the Morning Bulletin.
4: That probably accounts for the resemblance. But I never grant interviews when I'm on tour. Small-town reporters have a revolting tendency to be overawed by the London legend. Just the headline, Victoria London is here, is really sufficient.
0: As you wish, Miss London. Oh, by the way, the city editor is a demon for accuracy. Would you mind spelling your name for me?
4: Why, you impudent... Penny, I'm going to rest for a while. Under no circumstances am I to be disturbed. And get this poor man's Drew Pearson out of here at once.
0: So that's the London legend.
2: Oh, I'm terribly sorry, Mr. Miller. Vicky can be very sweet, but the train was late and apparently the theater
0: isn't... Is that part of your job, placating the press? It must keep you busy.
2: Oh, actually, I owe a great deal to Miss London. I was in one of her shows that flopped, the only one that ever did, of course... And she took me on as a secretary. That was 4 years ago.
0: You mean you gave up your career for this?
2: I didn't give up a career. Well, I don't suppose I was a very good actress anyway. And I do meet a lot of interesting people.
0: Like newspaper reporters, for instance, who'd like to take you to lunch?
2: Well, not many of those.
0: Good. I like to be a man of distinction. How about it, then? Can you meet me down in the lobby in, say, an hour?
2: Well, Vicky will be...
0: She certainly will, but come anyway.
2: All right. I'll be there.
0: Good. In an hour, then. Bye.
2: Take it easy, Penny Meadows. Remember, you're just passing through town. Okay, Vicky, you can come out now.
4: Oh, really, darling, I do think you could spare me some of these encounters.
2: And ruin your whole day? Do you mean to stand there and admit you deliberately passed those yokels on me?
4: Oh, I'd hardly classify Judd Miller as a yokel.
2: Oh?
4: I found Mr. Miller very interesting. He's good-looking, too, and... Well, a really nice person.
2: And when did all this research take place?
4: Oh, he and that clubwoman were waiting here for ages while you were stomping around at the theater. Well, naturally, I tried to be as nice as I could. But it does get embarrassing trying to keep your public friendly.
2: Now, darling baby, Penny Lamb, don't be so challenging. If this small town Horace Greeley appeals to you, I'm sure he must be a positive angel. Have fun with him, baby. Anything that makes you happy.
4: Oh, why don't you go in your bedroom and rest?
2: Next crime on my schedule. Oh, by the way, did you place that call to New York?
4: Of course not. By the time it came through, you'd have forgotten why you called.
2: Penny, you're sensational. No wonder every other actress in the business would gladly cut my throat to get you for a secretary. They all know if you left me, I'd be through. But absolutely through.
4: Well, one more week of this tour, and the only job I'll be good for is the woman they saw in half.
2: You, Penny.
4: Who else? Time to get up.
2: Oh, I'm exhausted. I gave a terrific performance last night, though. Papers here?
5: Uh-huh. Just put them on the table beside your bed. The reviews are golden, of course.
2: Naturally. Did you order any breakfast? I'm famished, in a dramatic sort of way.
5: I know, even your stomach growls in pear-shaped tones. What'll I order?
2: Oh, I don't care. Any little thing out of season.
5: As long as it's ham and eggs and fried potatoes. Delicate London appetite. Shall I go in the other room to phone?
2: No, you won't disturb me. I just want to glance at the headlines. What a stimulating and unique review. Last night, Victoria London stormed into the hearts of our countrymen with her brilliant performance in the sensational new drama, Darkness. Now, why must I always storm or sweep or capture? What I'd give for one bright, shiny new verb in a review. And must I always be brilliant? Couldn't I simply be terrific? If just one reporter in one of these flea-bitten towns could think of one
5: new thing... No, take it easy. Your food will be here soon.
2: I hope you told them there must be simply pounds of butter on that toast. The way they doled it out, you'd think butter was a dollar a pound.
5: Oh, you're close, Vicky. You know, someday one of these hotel managers is going to hang a blue ribbon on me as we check out. The hungriest customer they've ever had.
2: Well, really, darling. Think what would happen to the London legend if anyone discovered I ate that farmhand's breakfast while you sipped at a glass of tomato juice.
5: Oh, that reminds me. Speaking of the London legend and farmhand breakfasts, have you read Judson Miller's column? Oh, but of course you haven't. Your disposition is much too sweet at this point.
2: Judson Miller?
5: Mm.
2: Oh, of course, the interesting reporter.
5: Mm.
2: Well, anything for a change from the saccharine review. How clean did he pick my bone?
5: He didn't even pull a knife.
2: Mm-hmm.
5: Yesterday morning, says Mr. Miller, a legend died. The fabulous London legend simply turned up its toes for this reporter when his brief encounter with the allegedly tempestuous stage queen, Victoria London, revealed her to be as sweet and motherly as a clucking hen, and about as fiery as an Iowa housewife rocking on her front veranda.
2: What? Let me see that.
5: Well, that's what the man says. Here, read it yourself.
2: Vicky, as this comfortable as an old shoe star is known to the millions of friends she gathers about her, would be the first to admit that she enjoys nothing more than a plain, wholesome farmhand breakfast instead of the caviar a press agent writes about. Why,
5: I think
2: that...
5: you'll like the last line, Vicky. It's certainly a very generous observation.
2: What? Oh, let's see. Victoria London, legend to the contrary, is as wholesome and American as apple pie. I'll kill him. I'll ruin him.
5: Oh, but Vicky, Jed hasn't said anything you could possibly construe as insulting.
2: Oh, no. He's done a thorough job of making me sound like Sunbonnet Sue in her later years, that's all. Operator, get me the morning bulletin on the phone.
6: Yes, Miss London.
2: And hurry.
5: Oh, please, Vicky, you shouldn't let that story throw you. Jed only...
2: Me, Victoria London, an Iowa housewife rocking on her...
6: Morning bulletin.
2: Do you still have a Judson Miller working for you?
6: Did you want to talk to Mr. Miller?
2: Well, of course I want to talk to him. Why do you think I called?
6: Who shall I say is calling?
2: Victoria London.
6: Who? Whom?
2: Victoria London.
6: Just a minute, Miss London.
5: Really, Vicky, I'm sure that Judd didn't mean any harm. After all, you were dreadfully rude to him.
2: Uh-huh.
5: And...
2: things begin to add up. You were unusually late getting back to the hotel last night.
6: Mr. Miller is busy. Will you hold on, please?
2: I certainly will. Penny, you're not throwing yourself away on a character like this Miller, are you?
6: He's still busy.
2: I'll wait. Where did he take you?
5: Well, all we did was take a ride up on a hill. He showed me the city. You know, the lights and things like that.
2: Well, spare me the revolting details.
7: Hello?
2: Mr. Miller?
7: Yes.
2: This is...
7: I know who it is. I was expecting to hear from you. I thought my little article might annoy you just a wee bit.
2: Why... Heavens to Betsy, as we say in Iowa. I'm not annoyed.
7: What?
2: Not a bit. I thought your column was devastating. Loved it.
5: But Vicky,
7: oh,
5: you...
7: Well, I guess maybe I misjudged you.
2: Oh, really, Mr. Miller, you don't know me very well. I adore such... well, such refreshing interviews. If you knew me...
5: Oh, no.
7: Well, you're grand sport, Miss London, and I owe you, well, at least a cocktail. Maybe sometime before you leave here, we could...
2: This afternoon? Oh, just a moment. I'll check with Penny. Darling, am I free this afternoon? Around 5?
5: Oh, let's say you're available. Free is hardly the word, because somebody's going to pay for this.
2: I'm free, Judd. Divinely free.
7: Well, good.
2: Will you pick me up at the hotel at 5?
7: Sure. See you then.
2: Goodbye. There, Penny. Baby, see? I didn't hurt your Judd. I think I handled the situation beautifully. Mm,
8: just like an octopus. That's the first tentacle.
2: Well, let's see. Heavens, it's almost noon, and I've a date at 5. Penny, have them send up a hairdresser. Oh, and a masseuse, and yes, a manicure.
8: Oh, surely you've left out someone. How about a nice, friendly psychiatrist for me?
2: And, of course, I'll need a brief nap. A girl needs an extra hour to prepare for an engagement when she's, 28 years old.
8: Vicky, there are some subjects on which you're not an expert, and addition's one of them.
2: Now, Penny, don't claw at me. I'm not going to cook your little friend goose. I'll just, singe him a little.
9: 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And now, our announcers.

0: in.
1: Hello, Vicki. Penny around?
0: No, I had to send her to the hotel for something. She'll come back to the theater to pick up my costumes and makeup later.
1: Oh, I thought maybe...
0: Where are we going tonight, Judd? Let's hurry.
1: Vicki...
0: Be a dream boy. Carry my jewel case. Thanks. You haven't told me how I look tonight, Judd. And I dress specially for you.
1: Vicki, we're not going out tonight.
0: Good. We'll have a nice, quiet evening by ourselves. Oh, I'm tired of these clubs in this town anyway. But it has been a divine week. You saved me from complete desolation, Judd.
1: I'll call a cab for you, Vicki. I think this game you've been playing with me has gone quite far enough.
0: Game? What are you talking about, Judd?
1: Oh, the whole campaign. This week you've spent keeping Penny away from me, making me dance attendance on you. By tonight, I was supposed to lay my heart at your feet. And as I groveled in the dust, you were going to place a dainty foot on my chest, raise your banner aloft, and snarl, so I'm an Iowa housewife, am I? Wasn't that the plan?
0: Yes, Judd. That was what I intended to do.
1: I think you can make it back to the hotel without my help. Cab.
0: Oh, Judd, I'm a beast for wanting to get revenge on you. Oh, how I loathe myself. And Judd, I'll die if you don't forgive me.
2: Where to?
1: Hotel Markham. Here, driver. This ought to take care of it. Good night, Miss
0: Judd,
1: London.
0: Judd, can't you see? Don't you realize why I acted such a fool? Are you so blind, my darling?
1: What are you getting at?
0: Oh, Judd, you said in your column you'd seen the London legend die. Well, you may as well come to its funeral. Because, you see, the cold, unattainable Victoria London is no more. She's now a woman. A warm-hearted woman who wants you.
1: Huh?
0: Oh, my darling. Had you given up hope that I would ever be yours?
1: Well, no. No, exactly. Well, that is, I never gave it much thought.
0: Oh, my timid warrior. My naive angel.
2: Hey, you still want this cab?
0: Coming, darling.
1: Yeah? Guess so. As long as I'm going to be taken for a ride, we might as well go in a taxi.
0: Morning, Penny. Did you call the theater manager and tell him I decided to hold over for a week?
3: I called him the first thing this morning, just like you told me to, when you woke me at 4 a.m. to impart the glad tidings.
0: I'll wager he's doing handsprings over the news, too. And, Penny, call Morgan in New York. I'll have to make some arrangements
3: with
0: him.
3: That won't be necessary. Hmm? The theater manager regrets that Victoria London stormed onto the stage of his theater for her final storm last night. Tomorrow at high noon, a trained dog act is scheduled for appearance, and we leave town as per schedule late this afternoon.
0: Oh, that idiot. Well, I'll simply have to go over to the theater and talk to him myself.
3: Hmm, maybe you and the dogs could come to some understanding.
0: Any other morning, Penny, my sweet, I'd snarl right back at you. But today... Nothing is going to mar it.
3: I know this is a dreadful thought, Vicki, and hardly worthy of me, but could it be you're in love again?
0: That clever mind of yours. I should have known I can't have any secrets from you. But was that, again, entirely necessary? Judd is the finest...
3: Oh, then it is Judd Miller.
0: But, darling, of course it's Judd. Penny, what I can do for that man. Take him to New York, see that he meets the right people, let him write a few books or poems or something, and... And just like that, he'll be as famous as I am.
3: Don't say things like that before I've had my lunch.
0: Why, Penny, baby, I do believe you're jealous. But that's ridiculous. Judd is years older than you are. Well, a few anyway. He's sophisticated. And you must admit you're terribly, well, undeveloped.
3: Oh, no, it's the rocks in my head that make me seem that way.
0: Penny, really, you mustn't let some schoolgirl crush you had on Judd seem that important. I know you went out with him a few times, and I'm sure he was very kind to you. But really, darling, when will you learn that kindness isn't love?
3: Well, that's the course I flunked, I guess. Oh, Vicki, please, don't be angry. But you know Judd'll be just one more casualty in your marital warfare.
0: Not Judd. He's a challenge, Penny. He can be cruel, then gentle. Stern, then compassionate. Brutal, then tender. Judd is the sort of man I'll have to fight for, always. Fight to win, fight to keep, and he's worth that fight.
3: Speaking of fights, weren't you going over to the theater?
0: Oh, yes, I'll dash over there now. When Judd comes, entertain him.
3: In my nice, undeveloped way?
0: Tell him I won't be long.
3: Oh, Judd, how could you? How

0: it's you. Well, come in. Vicky had to go to the theater to see a man about some dogs.
1: Hello, Penny.
0: Vicky's been quite taken with your city, Mr. Miller. She'd like to stay for another week. Of course, we're due in New York, but you know how Vicky is once she's made up her mind.
1: Yeah, I know.
0: Yeah, I suppose you do.
1: Has she said anything to you about last night?
0: Oh, only a few thousand adjectives that rhyme with Lohengrin and Mendelssohn.
1: But she can't be serious. You know, she is kind of overwhelming, and last night she went off on some tangent about getting married and going to New York, and I guess I went along with the gag.
0: Oh, fine. Chivalry may not be dead, but it's sure in a coma.
1: Yeah, well, you've certainly been a big help, disappearing into your cocoon all week.
0: I'm sorry, but I refuse to pull hair and scratch eyes over a man, especially when the hair, eyes, and man belong to my employer.
1: Now, Penny, listen to me. I came up this morning to talk to Vicky, to clear up anything that might have been misunderstood last night and take my exit line.
0: And what makes you think you're going to get an exit line? Oh, no. Victoria London is all yours, for the next few months at least. And then, of course, it's someone else's turn to be Mr. Victoria London.
1: Penny, I am not going to marry her. Can't you get it into your thick little skull that the woman doesn't mean a thing to me?
0: Maybe you'd like me to deliver that message when Miss London returns.
1: I think you've acted as Miss London's messenger long enough. Oh, Penny, can't you see that Vicky's built a wall around you, put you in a remote little world for her own selfish convenience? Penny, aren't you ever human? Don't you get it?
0: Human? Me? But I am, Judd. I'm so human, I wish Victoria London would drop dead. And you tell me that...
1: That I love you, Penny. I do. Very much.
0: Oh, Judd. Oh, but what'll Vicky...
1: Will you stop worrying about that woman?
0: Oh, but you don't stop. Just like that, not with Vicky. I've seen her select husbands before, and I've seen what happened to little girls who've gotten her way.
1: There aren't going to be any little girls around. You're going to throw something into a suitcase and get out of here before she comes back. I'll wait
0: oh,
1: here.
0: Oh, you can't, Judd. I won't let you. She'll claw you to pieces.
1: Darling, like I said, I love you very much. But I don't think you're quite bright. Now go on down and wait for me in my car.
0: Yes, Judd. And, Judd, you haven't asked me, but I do love you.

0: darling.
1: Vicky, my angel.
2: Have you been waiting long, my precious?
1: It seemed years.
2: I know, I know. Every moment I spent with that stubborn theater manager seemed an eon, because I knew you were here, waiting for me.
1: And what's the verdict? Do you stay another week?
2: No, but definitely no. You can be ready to leave in a couple of hours, can't you?
1: I'm ready to leave now.
2: Oh, Judd, I'm so excited. And it's all going to be so absolutely heavenly. What a marvelous future we're going to have. The farm, you writing a novel, I capturing audiences.
1: I can't wait to get started. And I think Billy's young enough that the sudden change won't affect him. Still at the pliable age, you know.
2: Billy? Who is Billy?
1: Well, that's my boy. Didn't I tell you about him?
2: You certainly did not.
1: I know he'll love you, Vicky. They all will.
2: Oh?
1: Well, only three, really, but they can be a handful. Billy's the youngest. He's only two. And then Roger's six, and the oldest one, Randolph. Randy's 10.
2: And why have you kept the news of your hoard to yourself up till now?
1: Well, I don't like to brag about them, that's all. Some parents talk too much about their youngsters.
2: Those are the ones I like.
1: But, Vicky, you sound annoyed. I expected you to be pleased.
2: Oh, but I am.
1: I know you'll be terribly restless after you quit the stage, Vicky, but the kids will take up your time, keep your mind occupied.
2: I quit the stage?
1: Well, you don't think I'd let you support me. I want to support you, be your protector against the world. I want to shield you from the vacant, glassy gaze of the public. I want to...
2: When the public looks at me, there's no vacancy. I'm afraid, Judd, that perhaps we've rushed into this romance a bit hastily. After all, I do have an opening in New York in 2 weeks, and there'll be thousands of things I have to do.
1: Vicky, you don't mean... You can't mean that last night was merely another conquest for you. That it wasn't serious. That we aren't going to share that golden future together.
2: Mr. Miller, our golden future is just like Christmas jewelry. It's already turning a little green. I'm willing to admit that last night's taxi ride was stimulating. But, oh, Mr. Miller, I've ridden in so many taxis.
1: Vicky, you can't
2: do this to you? Oh, but I can. And I have. Goodbye, Mr. Miller. It's been interesting. And give my love to the kiddies. All of them. Three children. Next thing, I'd be a grandmother. Penny! Penny, you can come out now. Mama's dusted off the big, nasty local wolf. And you're going to love it, darling. He pleaded. They always do, of course. But he was on his knees. Silly boy. Penny, are you asleep in that bedroom? Come on out. I have a positively convulsing story for you. Penny! Penny! Penny, where are you? Huh. I wonder if she went out.
3: Hello? This is the desk.
2: This is Victoria London. Has Miss Meadows gone out? I mean, is her key in the box?
3: Miss Meadows? She checked out just a little while ago.
2: Checked out? But she couldn't have. This is ridiculous.
3: She left a note for you, Miss London. I have it here.
2: Oh. Well, read it to me.
3: Certainly. Thanks for softening the target with those London bombs. The objective was a pushover, and as you always said, Vicky, surrender can be sweet. Your former secretary, Penny. Are you still there, Miss London? Miss London, did you get it?
2: Did I get it? Ah, yes. Thank you very much. Well, how do you like that? She's marrying him. And after I squandered this whole irritating week, just trying to save that girl from that small town Casanova.

0: And the curtain falls on Act Two of the Movie Town Radio Theater's presentation of The London Legend, starring Miss Jane Wyatt, who returns in just a moment. And our star, Miss Jane Wyatt. Jane, you really made the great Victoria London come to life. I believed every minute of it.
1: Oh, goodness. I mean, well, thank you very much, Les, but I do hope I wasn't so convincing that everyone will confuse me with the selfish prima donna I played.
0: Well, I don't think so, Jane. Certainly anyone who's worked with you knows that you're one of the least temperamental stars in the business.
1: Well, I hope that's true.
0: Now, what about the theater, Jane? Any plays planned for the coming season?
1: Well, I don't know, Les. You know, I've divided my time between Broadway and Hollywood for quite a few years now. But lately, I've been doing more picture work than usual.
0: And I hope that between your busy screen and stage assignments, you'll find time for another radio appearance with us.
1: I'd like that, Les. It's been wonderful fun. And I'd like to thank the cast of The London Legend, too. They were all grand. Particularly Jean Bates, who played Penny. I don't know what I would have done without her. I would have been completely lost. But completely.
0: Thank you, Miss London. I mean, Miss Jane Wyatt. In the cast, you heard our star, Miss Jane Wyatt as Vicky, Jean Bates as Penny, Olin Soule as Judd, Isabel Randolph as Mrs. Worthington, Harry Golder as the clerk. Music was composed and conducted by Del Castillo. The London Legend was written by Peggy Bailey, edited by Bud Lesser, produced and directed by yours truly, Les Mitchell.

0: hope you're not hungry, dear Henry, dear Henry. I've just burnt the roast and I've ruined the spuds.
1: Well, that's a nice thing, isn't it? After I've been working...
0: Henry, I've got me secret supply.
1: You don't mean...
0: Polo mints.
1: Yum, yum.
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5: Before the next program begins, the BBC would like to warn listeners of a psychotic nervous character. A psychotic nervous character has escaped from Broadhampton and police say he should not be approached under any circumstances.
6: Dear.
5: Roy, just in time. Hey, what's wrong? You look as though you've seen a ghost.
6: Worse than that, Tarquin, my old son. I've just been having a flying lesson with an old mate of mine. One of them two-seater open cockpit jobs.
5: Yes?
6: Do you know what he did, the idiot? He turned it over and we were flying upside down.
5: Did you fall out?
6: Oh, no, we've been mates for years.
7: Yes, well, I think we'll get on with it, shall we?
6: Very wise.
5: Radio 2 is as happy as a termite in a clog factory to bring you Hoodwinks, starring Roy Hudd with Denise Coffey, Chris Emmett, Fred Harris and David Goodison. This week...
8: The Dead Walk at Midnight.
6: It was a black night. Blacker than the thighs of a housewife who had no money to pay the coalman. So what was I doing out here? Helplessly lost and driving blindly around the narrow archeries of the North Yorkshire moors on this black night. My name's Hackett, Crichton Hackett, and I'm on an assignment. I'm an investigative journalist with The Shun, a popular daily tabloid which bears the motto, Truth Before Hypocrisy, a motto strictly observed by our editor, General Sir Bernard Napoleon Bonaparte VII. Was it only this morning that I sat in the deputy editor's office? He was in charge while the editor had gone to a health farm to tone up the muscles in his brain.
9: Tell me, Crichton, do you believe in the supernatural?
6: Supernatural? Well, like everyone else, I do believe that Edwina Curry is not of this world. If that's what you mean.
9: No, Crichton, I'm talking about spooks. Have you seen this small piece in the North Yorkshire Echo?
6: Yeah, she'd never get on our page 3, would she?
9: Not there, lad, not there. Here, look, this article.
6: Article?
9: Seems that a young American girl who inherited her uncle's old manor house on the moors has been witnessing some strange, almost uncanny phenomenon.
6: For instance?
9: Well, one day she rang up the plumber, who said he'd be at the house at 9 o'clock the next morning.
6: And?
9: And he was.
6: I don't believe it.
9: That's what this woman claims.
6: And you believe it?
9: I believe anything that sells papers, Crichton. Look, I've booked you a room at the Heathcliff Tavern, so get up there, sniff around, see if there's any story, okay?
6: Will do, Sid.
9: Oh, and Crichton?
6: Yes?
9: Remember, this girl's uncle has just died, so she's going through a traumatic period. You know, she's desperately upset. She's probably in a deep state of shock, so go easy on her.
6: You mean?
9: Yeah, if she doesn't want to pose for a topless photo, lay off till after the funeral, all right?
5: Ah, thank you, Miss Goddard. A splendid dinner.
10: Oh, don't thank me, Mr. Pettifog. Thank old Shergar the butler here.
5: Shergar?
11: That's right, sir.
10: I was born by a Cesarewitch. My mother was 2 hours under chloroform having me.
11: Yeah, that'll be all. Thank you, Sugar.
10: Yes, Mum. Cheese and biscuits, Mum. A tasty selection of the cheese board. Care to finish with a morsel of red Leicester?
11: No, thank you. You were saying, Mr. Pettifog...
12: Miss Goddard, as your late uncle's solicitor, I urge you to take my advice.
10: Care
12: and
10: to
12: do
10: finish with a morsel of red Leicester, sir?
12: No, thank you. Now, Miss Goddard, for your own safety, you must leave this house and return to America.
11: Mr. Pettifog, my uncle left me this house and I fully intend
10: perhaps
11: to...
10: Perhaps a slice of cheddar then.
11: No, thank you, Sugar. I fully intend to stay right here in this house.
12: Miss Goddard, I tell you, this house has been cursed by the devil and woe betide anyone...
10: Perhaps a slice of cheddar then.
12: What?
10: Perhaps a slice of cheddar then, sir.
12: No, thank you. Not now.
10: Oh,
12: no, not no, now, no. And an indefinable sense of evil permeates the room, every room.
11: Really, Mr. Pettifog, do I appear to be the kind of person who...
10: Then maybe a mouthful of Wensleydale.
11: No, thank you, Sugar. The kind of person who believes in ghosts?
12: You may scoff, Miss Goddard, but when you hear the gargled moan of the walking dead pierce the silent watches of the night...
10: There may be a mouthful of Wensleydale.
12: Look, I don't want anything. Now, please don't interrupt. Now, if you'll sign the house over to me, Miss Goddard, I'll see to it that
11: this
12: all...
11: This house is my inheritance, Mr. Pettifog, and I repeat, I intend
10: perhaps a nibble of gorgonzola, then.
11: No, thank you, Sugar. I intend to live here regardless of the so-called danger.
12: So be it, Miss Goddard, but heed my words. Heed my words. A night or two in this... Yes, what is it now?
10: Perhaps a nibble of gorgonzola then, sir.
12: Look, are you deaf? I don't want any cheese. I hate cheese. I dislike, loathe, detest, and abominate cheese. I wouldn't eat cheese if you paid me. So I'm telling you for the last time, cloth ears, I don't want any cheese. Do you understand?
10: Yes, sir. Just the biscuits on their own, then.
6: The welcoming sight of a cheery yellow glow jolted me out of my daydream. It was the Heathcliff Tavern.
9: Give us another pint, will you, Mr. Wilkes?
12: Eh, well, side me posser and scour me wassex with donkey stone. Happen thine sup some stuff to eat, Jonas.
9: Yeah.
6: It was one of those traditional North Country inns, untouched by the 20th century. Horse brasses, oak beams, stone floor, and a quaint log-burning jukebox in the corner. The name's Hackett, landlord. I have a room booked.
12: Been expecting thee, sir. Hey, wouldst thou relish a drink before thee goes up to thee room?
6: Oh, yes, I'll have a large scotch, I think.
12: And what about a bit of supper, sir?
6: Good idea. Make it 2 large scotches.
12: Won't be a tick, sir.
13: Hello, handsome. Got a light, hmm? Hmm?
6: Well, of course, darling. Yes, here you are.
13: Mmm, thanks. You fancy buying a girl a port and lemon,
6: Huh?
13: Well, you see, it's like this, handsome. Port and lemon loosens me up, know what I mean? It makes a girl feel sexy.
12: Here's your scotch, sir.
6: And a pint of port and lemon, landlord, please.
13: They say that's big of you, honey. I'll catch up with you later,
6: It's a date, darling.
12: Your room will be ready in a few minutes, sir.
6: Oh, thanks. You know, landlord, you northern people are nothing like the primitive barbarians we southerners are led to believe.
12: Oh, no, not at all, sir, no. It's just a myth.
6: When will my room be ready, you say?
12: Just as soon as we've emptied coal out of bath, sir. Won't be long. You're with the Shun, then, are you, sir?
6: Investigative journalist.
12: Oh, happen it's not your ear to expose our vicar, are you, sir?
6: Vicar?
12: Disgrace to the cloth he is, sir. Folk round here reckon he shouldn't ought to be a vicar, things he gets up to. Church of England condones it and calls it progress, but I calls it scandalous way he carries on.
6: Why, what does he do?
12: Well, you should know, sir. You just bought him a port and lemon.
6: Oh. Yeah, well, actually, I'm not here to investigate the vicar. No, my job is to find out what's going on up at Macabre Manor. What's wrong?
12: Oh, I wouldn't mention that in here if I were you, sir. You see, it unnerves the locals and puts the fear of the unknown into each and every man jack of them.
8: What? Macabre manner?
12: No, sir. The word job. Oh, duty calls. Excuse me a minute, sir.
9: Shither, lad. Did I hear thee mention that job up to yon macabre manner?
8: That's right, yeah. Do you know it?
9: They'll never get past front door, and that's a fact.
8: What?
9: They're old masterated reporters, you know. And I hear tell so does his niece. There's only one way they'll get into yon manor.
8: And how's that?
9: Well, rumour has it, new mistress is seeking service of exorcist to expel evil spirits from living in house.
8: You're saying if I pose as an exorcist, she'll
9: welcome me with open arms.
8: Interesting. But to look the part, wouldn't I need a fair amount of tackle?
9: She's looking for exorcist, lad, not an husband.
8: Oh.
9: No, see. Tackle, yes. Well, you need just three things to deal with ghoulish walking dead disciples at devil, son. You need a string of garlic to knock them out.
8: String of garlic?
9: A wooden stake to drive through their hearts.
8: A wooden stake?
9: And a bucket.
8: What's the bucket for?
9: Well, that's for thee. In case garlic and stake don't work.
8: That night, I couldn't sleep. There was an eerie feeling about this place, and I didn't relish a visitation from the unnatural. So to settle my nerves, I slid a large wardrobe and a heavy sideboard behind the door. Yes, I thought, let's see the vicar get through that lot if he can. Next day, I drove up to the manor, and it was right where the landlord had said, in between the graveyard and the old abandoned lunatic asylum.
10: Yes?
8: Crichton Hackett, well-known exorcist.
10: Oh.
8: What?
10: We were expecting MFI to come back and put this door right. Come in, sir.
8: Well, this is a magnificent old place.
10: Thank you, sir. It was built in the 14th century to house the overspill from the lunatic asylum. Of course, that was in the days before they put them into the audience of Tarby's frame game.
8: Can I see your mistress?
10: This way, sir. She's in the library. A visitor, madam.
13: Oh, show him in, Shergar.
8: Jane Goddard, the new mistress of Macabre Manor, was in her mid-20s. Tall, blonde, richly elegant, and her body had all the curves in all the right places. Well, that's what it says here. She walked over to greet me. And as she opened her luscious lips to speak, I could have been arrested for what I was thinking.
13: I'm Jane Goddard. How do you do?
8: Hello. My name's Cadbury's Flake. I mean, Crichton Hackett, and I'm here to...
13: Oh, don't tell me, Mr. Hackett. You're from the Shun, aren't you?
8: How can you tell?
13: When you remove your tape measure from my chest, I'll tell you.
8: Oh. Sorry, journalistic license, you understand.
10: Oh, shall I bring coffee, madam?
13: Thank you, Shergar, yes.
10: Very good, madam.
8: And a small morsel of red Leicester, if you...
13: You made him very, very happy, Mr. Hackett. I was just categorizing my late uncle's collection of first editions. Do you read much, Mr. Hackett?
8: Well, no, to be honest, no. I think libraries are boring. They're full of nothing but books, are they, you know? Look, I'm sorry for the intrusion, but...
13: No intrusion, Mr. Hackett. In fact, I'm glad you're here. Surely you don't believe in the dead coming back to haunt us?
8: Well, I don't know. But if there is life after death, then I'd like to come back as something that bristles with excitement as it explores the alluring regions of man's desire.
13: Oh, you mean...
8: Yes, I'd like to come back as Omar Sharif's moustache.
10: Now... Coffee, madam.
13: Thank you, Shergar. Oh, Shergar?
10: Yes, madam?
13: What's your opinion of unexplainable phenomena?
10: You mean, what's Giles Brandreth doing in show business?
8: She means, have you ever witnessed any unexplainable phenomena?
10: Oh, I see. Yes, I have, sir. It was a freezing black night. I was on my way back from the tavern. The roads were thick with ice, and there was a hint of snow in the air when all of a sudden I saw this council grit cart.
6: Well?
10: Well, I saw this council grit cart.
13: No, I mean in this house.
10: Oh, I see, madam. Yes, just the once. I was upstairs in the butler's toilet trying to read the shun when all...
6: Trying to read the shun?
10: Well, it's not easy when it's being cut up into little squares. When all of a sudden I hears this detached and booming voice. There's only thee and me, it says. There's only thee and me. So I says, when I get me trousers up, there'll only be thee. I tell you, sir, I got out pretty sharp.
6: Yes, I bet you did. Now, Miss Goddard, are you all right?
13: Well, I'm sorry, I don't know. It's just, it's incredible, but somewhere in the deepest crevice of my subconscious, I feel as if I've heard that story before. Do you think it was ESP Insight?
6: No, dear, it was Frank Randall in 1936. Now, Miss Goddard, have you ever experienced anything unexplainable in this house?
13: Well...
6: Yes?
13: Well, it's probably nothing, but the first night I arrived, I was undressing in my bedroom, and just for a split second, I thought I saw this wrinkled old face looking at me through the window.
10: Well, if there's nothing else, madam, I'll get back to the...
6: Wait.
10: Yes, sir?
6: Sugar, can you think of a reason why anyone would want Miss Goddard to leave this house?
10: No, I can't, sir. Unless...
6: Unless...
10: Unless it's someone who wants to get their hands on the treasure.
13: Treasure?
10: Yes, ma'am. Rumour has it your uncle secreted a hoard of treasure somewhere within these four walls.
13: But where?
10: No idea, ma'am. Now, if you'll excuse me, I have to get the stepladder into the hall and dust the cobwebs off the moose's head.
6: Hey, wait!
14: Can we just hold it a moment there, Roy, baby?
6: Oh, God.
13: The producer, what a shame.
6: Producer. Yes, Jonathan, dear? What's wrong?
14: Well, I'm just a teeny-weeny...
6: I know you are, Jonathan, but...
14: a teeny-weeny bit uneasy about the storyline plot structure, darling.
13: Oh, the plot structure? No, she even got an allotment, dear.
6: Silly cow. I thought it was perfectly all right.
14: Well, it is, but you know, young heiress, haunted house, hidden treasure, and now a moose's head on the wall. I mean, a moose's head.
6: Oh, all right, Ginger Knob, I agree. But I'll need a few minutes to rewrite the plot.
14: Well, that's fine.
6: Steven Spielberg. What about that, eh? The entire plot altered and rewritten.
15: Oh.
6: Eh? Instead of a moose's head on the wall...
13: Yes.
6: It's now a tiger's head. Miss Goddard invited me on a tour of the rambling house. We started in the kitchens, and my first impression was one of being inside a large rabbit warren.
13: Oh, dear.
6: What?
13: I'm sorry, Shergar forgot to sweep up those currants he spilt on the floor.
6: On the half landing, we paused near a large sporting picture of a huntsman captured in oils as he proudly displays the results of a successful day's hunt, the dog savage carcass of an animal rights protester. Your uncle?
13: That's Uncle Seth, yes. And, you know, something, it's odd, but sometimes the eyes look so real, it's almost as if they belong to someone standing behind the picture.
6: Yes, and the nose is quite lifelike as well, don't you think? Miss Goddard and I spent the rest of the day poking into every nook and cranny. And I'm glad that sentence didn't have any punctuation mistakes.
13: Satisfied, Mr. Hackett? No ghosts, no ghouls, no grisly demons that feed on the rotting flesh of the dead. In fact, there's not an ounce of truth in the rumours at all.
6: Oh, well, I suppose I can sell the story at the Daily Express.
10: It's getting dark, sir. There's a devilish storm brewing.
13: You'd best be on your way, Mr. Hackett. If that storm brings the old bridge down, you'll never get back to the village tonight.
6: All right, I'll be off then, and thank you, Miss Goddard. Good night.
13: Good night, Mr. Hackett. Somehow I don't think we've seen the last of Mr. Hackett, Shergar.
10: Shall I serve dinner now, ma'am?
13: Yes, please, Shergar. Oh, Mr. Hackett?
6: Sorry about this, Miss Goddard, but I can't seem to get my car started.
13: You drive a Skoda, don't you?
6: Yes.
13: I knew we hadn't seen the last of you.
10: I'll telephone the garage, sir. Oh, that's odd. The phone's completely dead. It must be the storm.
6: Never mind, I'll walk back to the village.
13: Oh, now the lights are fused.
6: Hey, I can't see a thing. Who turned the power off?
10: Oh, don't worry, sir. It's probably the electricity board practicing for privatization.
13: It's so dark, I can't see a thing.
10: Oh, hang on, I think there's a candle somewhere in these drawers here.
13: Oh!
10: Oh, I'm sorry, ma'am, wrong door.
6: Quiet, listen.
15: Oh! Hello there. Anybody about?
13: Oh, it's you, Constable Clegg.
15: Oh, by what a storm I'm first shocked at the skin. I'm wetter than washhouse wallpaper, I really am. Now then...
13: Constable, do you think it's necessary to bang like a man possessed?
15: Well, I think it's all right on your honeymoon, you know, but after that, there's not a piece of...
6: What do you want, Constable?
15: Well, I'm just out warning local residents to watch out for Mad Jack McGuffin, the bestial homicidal maniac who escaped from sanatorium and moors, and he's heading in this direction with a butcher's cleaver in his hand and bloody revenge in his black heart.
6: Revenge?
15: Ah, he always does this when Bradford get beat at home. He's a poor loser, is Mad Jack.
13: Well,
15: you know.
13: Thank goodness you're here to protect us, Constable.
15: Yeah, I'll not be staying, Mama. I wish I could, but I'm needed over at Widow Parker's cottage. She's on her own, you see, and she hates having to go to bed with a candle.
13: Oh, her electric's off as well, is it?
15: No, I don't think so. Right, well, I'll be off.
13: You'll let us know if you catch Mad Jack.
15: Oh, we'll catch him all right, Mum. I'll be round it morning with details.
6: And if you don't catch him?
15: Then I'll be round it morning with Undertaker. Good night, all.
6: A door closed, and for the second time in my life, I felt the breathless pangs of claustrophobia. A crushed feeling of being hemmed in with no room to move. The first time was when I got locked in an empty aircraft hangar with Claire Rayner. That's another story. The storm intensified and the old creaking timbers made the place sound like the House of Lords Aerobics Club on a damp Wednesday. Miss Goddard went down into the cellar to look for the fuses.
10: What the devil's that?
6: I'll name that tune in three.
10: No, I meant who's playing the organ in the cellar, sir?
6: Well, it'll be Miss Goddard, won't it?
10: The mistress doesn't play the organ, Mr. Hackett. She's tone deaf with no sense of rhythm.
6: Mm.
10: What?
6: There's a Linda McCartney joke here somewhere, but I just can't think.
10: No, sir. It sounded like the frenzied playing of a frustrated soul, staggering its lonely way through the wilderness of futility.
6: In that case, maybe there's a Neil Kinnock joke somewhere.
10: Come on, sir, let's investigate, shall we?
6: Gingerly, the two of us crept along the gloomy hallway, with me nearly in front, just behind Shergar. It's uncanny, isn't it? Uncanny how in the near darkness the imagination runs awry, and ordinary everyday objects distort into grotesque and evil shapes. For instance, as we neared the cellar door, I could have sworn that an innocent statue of Quavius, the Roman god of wealth, with the hairy body of a dwarf and the head of a gargoyle, was Andrew Lloyd Webber with no clothes on.
10: Mr. Hackett.
6: What?
10: Watch out for the statue of Andrew Lloyd Webber with no clothes
6: on. Oh, right. With hearts pounding and eyes agog, we descended the steps into a solid blackness. A blackness you could almost wrap up and give to Vincent Price as a Christmas present. The music came from the old medieval padded cell. I peered through the observation hole, and the scene that met my eyes was one of indescribable horror. Sitting at the organ was a faceless ghoul wearing the black habit of the devil incarnate. Then I saw Miss Goddard. Half naked she was. Chained to a marble slab. Directly above her limp frame and suspended by a thin glass rod was a heavy iron spike so sharp it could penetrate a frozen Yorkie bar that's been wrapped in steel and buried in concrete.
15: What?
6: Well, I've had a long day. I let Shergar look through the hole, and he immediately did something I wish I'd have thought of first. He fainted. I had to act to save Miss Goddard. So, in a wild frenzy, I started to batter the door with all the strength I could muster.
16: So, we have company. I'll ask you one more time, Miss Goddard. Will you sign this house over to me?
11: Never, Mr. Pettifog, never. And besides, your conveyancing fees are outrageous.
16: Very well, my dear. If I cannot have this house, then neither can you.
11: What are you going to do, you monster?
16: This glass rod holding the spike is designed to shatter at a certain musical pitch, the last note of the B major scale. And when it shatters, the spike will penetrate your heart.
11: Do you know you can get struck off for this?
16: Yes, but there's no time to play it now. Prepare to die, Miss Goddard.
11: Mr. Hackett!
6: You blackguard, wait till I get my hands on... I lunged forward toward Pettifog, but this was not my lucky day, because I tripped over 13 black cats that scurried across the floor.
16: Aha, you meddling fool! And now to press the final note!
11: No!
17: Pettifog!
16: What the?
6: A huge bulk of a man filled the doorframe. He had fire in his eyes, fire in his nostrils, and foam around his mouth. Obviously to try and put the fire out, I suppose. Then I saw the butcher's cleaver, and I realized it was the escape maniac, Mad Jack McGuffin.
16: Mad Jack? What are you doing here?
17: I'm here for my revenge, Pettifog. 10 years I spent in that stinking prison because of you.
16: Yeah.
17: 10 years to plan and devise a way of killing you.
16: Yeah.
17: And finally this morning it came to me in a flash. I suddenly figured out that if I chop your head off, that should do the trick.
16: Wait, Mad Jack, wait. Now, let's be fair about this. You came to me for financial advice, and when I advised you to murder your parents for the insurance money, I was only acting in your best interest.
17: Shut up, man, and keep your neck still.
15: Grab him.
6: Constable Clem.
15: Come here, you. Come on, Mad Jack. Come on, Mad Jack, it's way past your bedtime.
17: Oh, can't I stay up for another 5 minutes just to chop this man's head off?
15: No, you can't. All right, lads, take him away.
17: Oh, come on, Mad Jack.
16: Well done, Constable, well done.
15: Yeah.
16: I'll be off then.
15: Not so fast, Pettifog. I'm arresting you for attempted murder. I know that lots of other charges as well. Come on.
11: More tea, Mr. Hackett?
6: Thank you, Miss Goddard.
11: Oh, well, all the loose ends are neatly tied up, thank goodness.
6: Not quite, Miss Goddard. What about the hidden treasure?
11: Oh, Shergar found the treasure, hidden inside the organ 40 years ago.
6: Well, what is it?
11: You remember I told you my uncle was obsessed with collecting first editions?
6: Oh, books, yes.
11: Here, what do you think these are worth?
6: Well, I'm no expert on the

0: first editions.
1: Oh, books, yes.
0: Here, what do you think these are worth?
1: Well, I'm no expert on the subject, of course, but in my opinion, first edition ration books aren't worth a light. Clothing, sweets, dairy products.
0: Oh, okay, well, I'll hang on to them in case the Liberals ever get in power. Sure, Gar, what's the matter? You look as if you've seen a ghost.
2: Oh, worse than that, Mum. I nearly died of fright.
0: Well, what is it?
2: You know that moose's head in the hallway?
0: Yeah.
2: Well, blow me if it hasn't somehow changed into a tiger's head.
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4: Jonathan James Moore.

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2: What has a hazelnut in every bite?
3: Sorry!
2: And thick milk chocolate for your delight?
3: Sorry!
2: Nougat and caramel golden light?
3: Sorry!
2: And don't forget the hazelnut in every bite! And again! What has a hazelnut in every bite?
3: Sorry!
2: Thick milk chocolate for your delight?
3: Sorry!
2: Nougat and caramel golden light? And don't forget the hazelnut in every bite!
3: Sorry!
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4: Inside every Cape Plum, there's a nice clean stone asking to be let out. 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
5: Will you have a polo, dear Liza, dear Liza? Will you have a polo, dear Liza, polo?
6: How very kind of you, dear Henry. I most certainly will. I'll have three or four or maybe more.
5: But you take me old tube.
6: Because they happen to be my tube of polo, dear Henry. Have one.

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2: Right.
1: In a room rented from Mrs. Scully, their landlady, we find Hal March waiting for Bob Sweeney to return.
3: I ought to be in pictures, I'm beautiful to see. I ought to be in pictures, oh, Louie B, look at me. I ought to be in pictures.
4: Hey, Hal!
5: Oh, hi, Sweeney.
4: Hey, who do you think has this picture in the paper?
5: Who?
4: Charlie Wick from our hometown, Daly City. He's in town.
5: You mean that stupid little kid I went to school with?
4: Yeah.
5: You mean the same Charlie Wick who used to eat all the chalk?
4: Yeah, the kid with the white complexion.
5: What's

0: picture in the paper for?
1: He wrote a book.
0: No.
1: Yeah.
0: No.
1: Yeah.
0: Charlie Wick, why, he used to be the class idiot in school. He used to flunk all his courses.
1: Are you sure?
0: Well, I ought to know. He copied from me.
1: Well, it says in the paper here, Hal, while in Hollywood, Mr. Wick will stay at the Ambassador Hotel.
0: Oh, no. When I knew that guy, I didn't even have a pot to put pencils in.
1: Well, he's sure a success now, Hal. It says here, Mr. Wick is in town negotiating for the sale of his book to a motion picture company for $50,000.
0: Oh, no!
1: Yeah, and that's not all. It says, and today on the steps of the City Hall, Mayor Bowen presented the noted author with a sterling silver pot to put pencils in.
0: Oh, that's too much. If Charlie Wick can write a book, anybody can.
1: Do you really think so?
0: Certainly. You don't have to be a writer. Some of the greatest books in the world were written by men who weren't writers. Look at O. Henry, for example.
1: Well, what did he do?
0: All day long he made candy bars, and at night he wrote books.
1: Well, I'll bet the pages were sticky.
0: Yeah. What else is in the paper? Charlie Wick, a writer.
1: Yeah, a writer. I guess if Charlie Wick can write a book, anybody can. Huh?
0: Sure.
1: Could you help?
0: Easy.
1: Well, why don't you write one and show that Charlie Wick up?
0: Because I'm above it. Anybody can write a book. I'm an actor.
1: I guess you have to be pretty smart to write a book.
0: What are you telling me? I'm not smart enough to write a book?
1: Well, it's just that you said that Charlie was stupid and you're smarter and he wrote a book and you didn't.
0: Guess the only thing to convince you is to knock off a little book while I'm waiting.
1: Well, is it that easy?
0: I'm telling you, it's a snap, Sween. All you need is a pencil and paper.
1: Oh, if that's that easy, I'll write one, too, so you won't be lonesome.
0: There's no sense writing two. Let's write one together.
1: Okay, I'll get the pencils and the paper.
0: Fine, I'll clear off the table here. Snap writing a book.
1: All right, here you are, Hal. Here's some paper and a pencil for you.
0: Good, you got some?
1: Yeah, I got mine. Let's go.
0: All right. Now, when I count three, we'll start writing.
1: Okay.
0: One, two.
1: Wait a minute, Hal. What are we going to write first, a novel or fiction?
0: Let's write a novel. I think they're coming back.
1: Okay, a novel.
0: Okay, here we go now.
1: Right.
0: One, two, three, write. Sweeney.
1: Yeah?
0: Is your pencil sharp enough?
1: No, how's yours?
0: Let's sharpen them. That's what's holding us.
1: Yeah, that's us. We're doing it all right.
0: Yeah. Good and sharp now. That's one of the first rules of the game.
1: Okay, I'm getting them sharp.
0: Swell. Fine.
1: Here's yours.
0: Yeah, this writing business is so easy, it makes me laugh.
1: Yeah, me too.
0: Ready?
2: It makes me laugh.
0: Okay, now.
1: Ready?
0: Right. Sweeney.
1: Yeah?
0: How's your pencil?
1: I think it's too sharp.
0: Mine, too. Let's break them and get them just right.
1: Okay. That's the way we've got to have them, all right.
0: Yeah. Not too sharp now.
1: Don't worry. I'm making them good writing size, boy.
0: Fine. Get him back over here so we can start.
1: Here's yours.
0: Swell. Imagine Charlie Wick passing himself off as a writer. Ready?
1: Ready.
0: Let's go. Right. You too, huh?
1: This time, I want to get my pencil just right. Not too long and not too short, boy. I like a nice short pencil. Just right. Ouch!
0: What's the matter?
1: How long does it take for a fingernail to grow back?
0: Sweeney.
1: Yeah?
0: Do you have a feeling that something is holding us up?
1: Yeah, I had the feeling when I was writing.
0: I think I know what it is.
1: What?
0: The ideas are pouring out of our heads so fast that these pencils aren't quick enough to write them down.
1: Yeah. Well, what's the answer?
0: What we need is a typewriter.
1: Well, our landlady's niece has one.
0: Good. Now, go on down and ask her for it.
1: Oh, gee, Hal, every time I talk to Nancy, you ask her.
0: When are you going to get over this bashfulness, Sween? You don't think you can get along without women, do you?
1: No.
0: Now you're talking.
1: Sure, what will we do with all those girls' bicycles?
0: Go on down, borrow the typewriter from Nancy.
1: Look, I don't want to borrow it from
0: you her. You won't bother her. If she's busy, just poke your head in, borrow the typewriter, and come back. Now, go on.
3: Oh, hello,
2: Mr. Sweeney.
1: Hello, Nancy.
2: Won't you come in?
1: I'm not bothering you, am I?
2: Oh, no. I was just ironing a few things.
1: Oh, well, I don't want to bother you then.
2: Oh, you're not bothering me.
1: No, you were doing something, and I just assumed not bother you.
2: Well, you can come in if you want to, and you won't bother me.
1: Well, I might bother you, and I don't want to bother you.
2: Well, you won't, really.
1: No, you go ahead. I might bother you.
2: Very well.
1: May I bother you for a moment?
2: Well, certainly. Come on in.
1: All right.
2: I'll just go on ironing here and we can talk.
1: It sure won't be bothering you.
2: Please, Mr. Sweeney. Bye. Now, what did you want?
1: Well, Hal sent me down to...
2: to ask what?
1: Hal sent me down to ask you.
2: Well, what?
1: Well, he sent me down...
2: Well, speak up.
1: Well, I can't while you're ironing those ladies' things there.
2: You mean these?
1: Yes.
2: Well, why should you be embarrassed by a pair of panties?
1: Oh, is that what those are?
2: Yes.
1: Boy, what a relief. I thought it was a lady's handkerchief.
2: Now, what was it Mr. Mark sent you down for?
1: Oh, do you have a typewriter we could borrow?
2: Oh, I have that Remington over there.
1: Oh, swell.
2: I didn't know you could type, Mr. Sweeney.
1: Oh, yeah, I learned to type in school. I was almost a champion once.
2: You were?
1: Sure, I can type 5 words a minute. And sometimes 10.
2: Sometimes?
1: Yeah, when I use carbon paper.
2: Oh, Mr. Sweeney, you're exaggerating.
1: Yeah, I can only type 4 words a minute. I got to be going now.
2: Oh, why the hurry?
1: Well, me and Hal are writing a book.
2: Writing a book? Oh, that's wonderful. What's it about?
1: Well, that's the best part of it. We left it wide open. In case we get in the middle and we want to change it.
2: Well, is it a mystery?
1: So far it is.
2: But do you think it'll turn out to be biographical?
1: I should say not. There'll be no dirty stuff in our book. Sake.
2: Oh, Mr. Sweeney, I'm so proud that you're getting into writing. When you get to be a big, famous author, you won't forget me, will you?
1: Oh, you know me. I'll return your typewriter.
2: Oh, Mr. Sweeney, I'm so happy for you. Someday you'll be famous and wealthy and admired. And you'll be in society, and you'll be chased by autograph hounds, and you'll live in a fine house, and the world will be at your feet.
1: Sure I'm not bothering you?
2: Certainly
1: not. Well, I gotta go now.
2: So soon?
1: Yeah, me and Hal are writing a book, you know.
2: Well, goodbye.
1: Bye, Nancy.
2: Goodbye, Mr. Sweeney.
1: Yes? Oh, I didn't bother you.
3: 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And listen, Sanka coffee is not only a coffee that lets you sleep, it's also a coffee that tastes good. Yes, Sanka coffee is two ways wonderful. For now, Sanka has a brand new flavor, a rich, full-bodied, delicious flavor. 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Only the caffeine comes out. Every bit of the wonderful goodness is left right there for you to enjoy. Sanka is all real coffee. Just exactly what a coffee lover dreams of. So next time you enjoy a cup of coffee, make sure it's Sanka. Taste good, sleep good, Sanka coffee. Now back to Sweeney and March. As we find them, Bob Sweeney is returning to the room with the typewriter he's borrowed from his landlady's niece, Nancy. Once again, the great American novel is about to be written.
1: Okay, Hal, I got the typewriter.
0: Swell, bring it over here. Yeah, now we're all set. Well, this is the only way to write with the old typewriter.
1: You think Charlie Wick had one?
0: Believe me, that guy must have had something helping him. He couldn't have done it alone. Put the paper in the typewriter.
1: Okay. Al.
0: Huh?
1: We need a half a sheet or a whole sheet.
0: Better put in a whole sheet.
1: Okay.
0: Ah, there's no stopping us now. Old Charlie Wick is in for a little competition. Now, you get on the typewriter, Sween, and I'll stand right here because I'm going to pour out the dictation, so watch the old sparks fly. I'm going to give you the word. We're going to start writing. Ready?
1: Ready.
0: Okay. One for the money, two for the show, three to get ready, and four to go. What do you got?
1: G.O.
0: Sweeney, do you have the same feeling I do?
1: What's that?
0: That it isn't coming fast enough.
1: I sort of had that feeling, but I thought it was my imagination.
0: What we've got to get is an idea, some kind of an idea.
1: I got it, Hal.
0: What do you got?
1: Don't stop me, Hal.
0: You hot?
1: Red hot. You'll like this, boy.
0: What is it?
1: It's beautiful. There you are.
0: What is it?
1: A Christmas tree made out of all X's.
0: Sweeney, let me hit that typewriter.
1: Okay.
0: Can't understand this. You've got paper, a typewriter, an eraser, ink in the typewriter. What's holding us up? Okay, now let's really hit this thing. Stand back, Sween. Here comes the great American novel. Ready?
1: Ready.
0: Here I go.
1: What are you doing at the pencil sharpener, Hal?
0: When you're pouring it out like this, it's good to get away from it for a little while.
1: Hey, Hal.
0: Yeah?
1: When I was down talking to Nancy, she asked me what kind of a story we were writing. Do you think maybe we should decide that first?
0: You know, I think she's got something there. That's probably what's holding us up.
1: Yeah. Do you really think so?
0: Sure. I'll bet you that at least 5 out of 10 authors know what they're going to write about before they start.
1: Really?
0: Sure, maybe even 6 out of 10. Now, let's approach this thing logically. First, let's pick a title. That'll kick us off.
1: Oh, yeah, the title's very important.
0: Yeah, we got to get one with a message.
1: A message?
0: Yeah.
1: Huh? Let's see. How's this? I was a Western Union boy and lived.
0: No, I don't think the public's ready for that, no. We ought to get something on the love theme. That's always good.
1: On love, huh?
0: Yeah.
1: Let's see. How about this? Mother loves dad.
0: Now, nobody'd believe that, no. I think I got it. How's this for a title? Wonderful June.
1: Oh, it's beautiful. Oh, say it again.
0: Wonderful June.
1: What a title. It's all right there. It says the whole story in 2 words.
0: It does, huh?
1: Oh, yeah. It gives you the whole picture. You can just see the tuna fisherman sailing out onto the Pacific. As the man opens up the hardware store, not knowing that his son has become a famous jockey in Havana.
0: Is that what you get out of it?
1: Oh, yeah.
0: Well, that's what I had in mind when I thought of the title, but I wasn't sure it got over.
1: It's just as clear as a bell, Hal.
0: Yeah.
1: There's nothing can hold us back now, boy. We're on our way.
0: Okay, put some paper in the typewriter and let's really hit it.
1: Okay. All set now.
0: All right. Now, how does this sound for an opening sentence? It was June. The hot sun beat down relentlessly.
1: Oh, it's beautiful.
0: Get it down before we lose it.
1: Okay.
0: What do you got?
1: It was.
0: What was all that typing about?
1: I like a lot of punctuation.
0: Well, get the rest of it down.
1: Okay.
0: Fine.
1: Yeah, I got it all.
0: All right, now we're on our way.
1: Yeah.
0: Get this.
1: Okay.
0: See, June, hot sun, down relentlessly, June. It beat down relentlessly, the hot sun. What do we got so far?
1: It was June. The hot sun beat down relentlessly.
0: I like that. It has a nice feel.
1: Yeah, nice feel.
0: Oh, we're on our way.
1: Okay.
0: Let's go. Let's really hit it.
1: Okay, I'll show you, boy.
0: Let's see.
1: Let's see now.
0: It was June.
1: June.
0: The hot sun beat down. The sun. The hot sun beat down. It was June. The hot sun.
1: The hell are you having my straw hat? That sun is killing.
0: Don't be silly. Let's see. Wonderful June. You know, Sween, that's a good title, but it's not commercial enough. The people today want psychological stories. The biggest successes in the past few years have been neurotic stories.
1: Neurotic stories?
0: Yeah, like Spellbound, Pitfall, Smash Up, Date with Judy. Our title, Wonderful June, isn't neurotic enough.
1: We gotta neurotic it up, huh?
0: Yeah. Let's see. I got it. How's this? Crazy June.
1: Oh, that's good, Hal, but I don't think it'll appeal to everybody.
0: Well, why not?
1: Well, that neurotic stuff only appeals to kids.
0: Oh.
1: Well, what we have, it's got to get some adventure in it for the adults.
0: Yeah, I guess you're right. As long as we're changing the title, we might as well do it right.
1: Yeah.
0: How's this for combining the neurotic and adventure? We'll make it a sea story, and we'll call it the SS Crazy June.
1: Hey, that ought to really do it. Let's start fresh now.
0: Oh, just a minute. I just thought of something.
1: What?
0: Have you ever been to sea?
1: Well, not exactly.
0: What do you mean, not exactly?
1: Well, let me put it this way. No.
0: Well, neither have I. Now, if we're going to write a great book, we've got to know a little about what we're writing. We should have some background about the sea.
1: Oh, let's forget the whole thing, Hal.
0: What are you talking about?
1: I don't want to go to sea. I can't. I get seasick every time I open up a bottle of bath salts.
0: You don't have to go to sea. We can get our background from the library. Now, here's what we'll do. We'll borrow our landlady's car.
1: Well, do you think Mrs. Scully will lend it to us?
0: Sure she will. Let's go ask her.
1: Okay.
0: Now, when we get into Mrs. Scully's room, don't talk about the heat in there, Sween. It might embarrass her.
1: Well, why does she always keep her room so hot?
0: How many times do I have to tell you that it's because she's anemic? And anemic means she has no blood.
1: Oh.
0: Yeah, that's right. When she bends over, nothing rushes to her head.
1: Well, you go in alone, Hal. It's too hot in there. It'll melt this Hershey bar.
0: Oh, it will not. Now, put that back in your pocket and let's go in.
4: Come in quickly, boys. I don't want any fresh air to get in. Now, what can I do for you, boys?
0: Well, Mrs. Scully, we came to...
1: Mrs. Scully?
4: Yes, Mr. Sweeney?
1: Would you bend over so I could watch nothing run to your head?
0: Sweet. Well, I was about to say, Miss Scully, we came down...
4: I hope it isn't too hot in here for you boys.
0: No, it's just nice.
4: Yes, I just turned my oil burner down to 110.
0: Well, that's a nice, cozy temperature, yeah.
4: Yes, it was too warm in here before. It was 130. It was so warm, my goldfish Luther got mad.
0: How did you know Luther was mad?
4: I looked over at his bowl, and he was boiling.
0: Well, Miss Scully, we were wondering if we could borrow your car.
4: Oh, I don't know. You know, that Stutz belonged to my dear departed husband, Marvin.
0: Yeah, we know, Miss Scully.
4: That's Marvin's picture there over the fireplace.
0: Yes, we've seen Marvin's picture, Miss
4: Scully. Oh, Marvin was a wonderful driver.
1: Is that so?
4: Oh, yes. He never drove over 20 in the city or 30 on the highway.
1: Miles per hour?
4: No. Pedestrians. What did you want the car for?
0: Well, we're going to the library, Miss Scully. Mr. Sweeney and I are writing a book.
4: Oh, how wonderful. I love to read. And Marvin loved books.
0: Oh, so?
4: Yes, that's Marvin's picture there over the fireplace.
0: Yeah, we've seen Marvin's picture.
4: Marvin had a wonderful library. He had all kinds of books, and he was very methodical about them. He had them all classified, even the Sears Roebuck catalog.
0: What did that come under?
4: Outside reading. Of course, that was in the old days.
0: Yeah. Well, how about the car, Miss Scully?
4: Oh, you're in for a lot of hard work. Writing isn't easy, you know. You work, you think and write and think, and work and work. And before you know it, you're down to a mere shadow of a man. There's just nothing left. Oh, which reminds me, how are you, Mr. Sweeney?
1: Oh, fine, thank you, Mr. Scully. But I'm getting awfully warm in here.
0: Sweeney, it's not that warm in here.
1: Oh, yeah? Well, what do you think I got here in my hand? A chocolate glove with nuts?
0: Put that back in your pocket.
4: Well, I think it would be all right for you to borrow my studs, if you're careful.
0: Oh, we'll be careful.
4: I'll get you the key. I have it in a little chamois bag down here in my purse.
0: Yeah. Would you like to get a little air and ride down to the library with us, Miss Scully?
4: No, thank you. I'm expecting my gentleman friend, Mr. Peters, over. And I want to have some Sanka coffee ready.
0: Oh, I wish we could stay and have some, too. It's so delicious.
4: Oh, yes. And besides, it lets you sleep.
0: Yeah.
4: Sanka has 97% of the caffeine removed, you know.
1: Oh, yeah. Hey, Hal, how do they take that caffeine out of that Sanka?
0: Oh, it's a big process, Sween. They have millions of dollars worth of machinery for that purpose.
1: How do they take it out?
0: Well, there are scientists who do nothing but take out the caffeine. Is that clear enough for you?
1: No.
0: No, huh? Well, the coffee bean goes through a special treatment. How about that?
1: No.
0: Well, I'll tell you. They rub salt all over the coffee bean. The caffeine gets thirsty and comes out for a drink of water. How's that?
1: Well, that makes a little sense.
0: Well, thanks for the use of the stats, Miss Scully. Come on, Sweeney, let's get to the library. Okay, now here's the library. Keep your eyes open for a parking place, Sweeney.
1: Okay, Hal. Okay. There's a place, Hal.
0: Where?
1: Right behind that Nash there.
0: Oh, swell.
1: Okay, Hal. I'll get out and direct you.
0: Fine, that'll be nice.
1: Okay, Hal. Back her up. Come on. Come on. Back, back, back. Come on. Back, back, back, back. Come on. Come on, back. Got about a foot.
0: That's close enough. Come on, let's get into the library. Up the steps here.
1: Hal.
0: What is it?
1: Hal, why is it people always whisper in libraries and doctor's offices and elevators?
0: I don't know. That's what you're supposed to do. And you be quiet when we get in here.
1: Okay.
0: Open the door.
1: Okay. There you go. You go first.
0: All right.
1: It's sure quiet in here.
0: Yeah. Sweeney, stop that.
1: I always wanted to do that in the library.
0: Well, stop it. Go over and ask the librarian where the research section is.
1: Oh, okay. Pardon me, miss, can you tell me where...
4: Would you mind lowering your voice?
1: Well, pardon me, miss, can you tell me where we...
4: Please, this is a library.
1: Pardon me, miss, can you tell me where we...
4: Please, I'm not deaf, you know.
5: Pardon me, miss, can you tell me where the research section is?
0: Never mind, Sween, I'll handle this. Say, miss, we're a couple of writers, and we'd like to know
4: The same thing applies to you. Be quiet.
0: Well, I was only...
5: The library, how you gotta lower your voice?
0: Now, cut that out.
6: Will you two please be quiet?
0: Well, he started it.
6: I don't care who started
5: it. You two please be quiet.
0: Now, you be quiet.
6: Now, if you don't stop that, I'll have to ask you both to leave.
7: Please, miss, I'm trying to read.
8: But let me stay quiet.
4: Please, quiet.
6: Oh, now look at the trouble you've got me in.
0: Well, I'm sorry, miss. I didn't mean to cause any disturbance.
6: No, it's all right. It's all my fault, really. I'm just a bundle of nerves. Sometimes I don't know anymore. This job is driving me out of my mind.
0: Don't you like being a librarian?
6: Oh, no. I want to get out into the world. I need the excitement and gaiety of life itself. I want to dance and throw my hair in the wind. I want the bright lights. I wasn't cut out to be a librarian. I want to be a school teacher.
0: You want to live, huh?
6: Oh, yes. I'd give anything if I could take off my shoes and run bare through my library. I'd give anything if I could take off my shoes and run barefoot through the Kinsey Report. Oh, there I go again.
1: You almost tripped on that book, didn't you?
6: Yes.
0: Miss, as I mentioned before, my friend here and I are writers, and we're after a little research material.
4: Oh, perhaps I can help you. I've been a librarian for quite a while.
0: Well, maybe you can. You see, our story is a neurotic sea story based on overtones of a romantic theme with a June motif. Do you have anything on that?
4: A neurotic sea story, overtones of romance on a June motif.
0: Well, what do you think?
4: I suggest you try that section over there. All the books are alphabetically listed. Look under C stories.
0: Oh, thank you very much.
4: That's quite all right.
1: I hope we didn't bother you.
0: Come on, sweet.
1: Oh, here's the section, Hal. Let's see. A, B, here it is, C stories.
0: Sweetie, C stories is spelled with S, not with a C.
1: Oh.
0: It's down here further. J, K-L-M... Wait a minute. This looks like an interesting mystery. I was electrocuted and lived by Crispy Callahan. Here we are. Here's the S section.
1: Oh, yeah. Here we are. Sea stories, sea wolf, sea nymph, sea Aubrey Smith.
0: Now, these don't seem to be quite right.
1: Hey, Al, how about this one? Do you think this could help us?
0: What's that? Let me see it. Secrets of good writing. I don't need this.
1: Might help.
0: I know how to write a book.
1: Pretty handy.
0: Think so?
1: Sure.
0: Think Charlie Wick used one of these?
1: Probably.
0: Well, I guess there's no harm in a guy looking for a little help in a book like this.
1: Of course not.
0: Probably a lot of guys took help when they first started.
1: Probably.
0: Certainly. Nothing wrong in it.
1: I should say not.
0: What's the big crime in looking around for a few hints?
1: None.
0: Anybody looking?
1: No.
0: Let's take it. Miss, we'd like to take this book.
4: Very well.
0: Well, what's wrong with taking this book out?
4: Nothing.
0: Well, why are you looking at me like that?
4: My looking like this has nothing to do with you. I have my shoes off, and I'm standing on the Kinsey Report.
0: Come on, sweetie, let's go.
1: Wait a minute, Hal.
0: Okay.
1: Hey, miss.
4: Yes.
1: Hey!
0: Sweetie!
1: There's a house, Hal.
0: I see it. Now hold on while I turn into the driveway.
1: I'll get out and direct you, Hal.
0: No. You stay right where you are. You've done enough directing for one day. I'll park the car this time. I know what I'm doing.
8: Got about a foot, Mr. Marge.
1: Hello there, Miss Scully.
8: Hello, Mrs. Sweeney. Did you boys find what you wanted at the library?
0: Yeah, all set, Miss Scully. Here are the keys to the car. I'll throw them up to you.
8: All right.
0: There. And we're going up to our room now and work on our book.
8: Well, good luck to you.
1: Thank you.
8: Oh, those are nice boys, Mr. Peters.
9: Oh, yes, yes, yes. Oh, they're nice. Oh, nice. Oh, yes, I like those boys.
8: Do you really?
9: Yes.
8: Nice, aren't they?
9: Oh, yes. Care for a mint?
8: I pass.
9: Get you later.
8: Do that. A little more coffee.
9: Please. Just warm us up.
8: You know, Mr. Peters, those boys have a wonderful friendship.
9: Oh, that they have. Oh, they have that. Oh, and the man who says they haven't is a fool.
8: Friendship is a wonderful thing.
9: Oh, it's the only thing for friends.
8: I had a school chum who was very close to me, Rita Whippletree. We were inseparable pals when we were children. Then we broke up because of the way she embarrassed me at our high school graduation.
9: Well, what did she do?
8: She graduated. Did you ever have a close friend, Mr. Peters?
9: Did I ever have a close friend? Oh, I tell you. Up until just a little while ago, Harvey Carruthers and I were just as close... Oh, we were just as close as two peas in a pod. Harvey was a wonderful boy. He used to cut his own hair.
8: Where's Harvey now?
9: Oh, they put Harvey away for selling army surplus goods.
8: Well, that isn't against the law, is it?
9: Well, Harvey was selling it before the war was over.
8: Well, you never know. Would you like another raisin cookie, Mr. Peters?
9: Oh, you make the best, Mrs. Scully. One for the day, one for tomorrow, one for love, and one for sorrow.
8: Help yourself.
9: Thank you. Care for a mint?
8: Next time round. Oh, I say, I almost forgot. I didn't tell you Mr. Sweeney and Mr. March are writing a book.
9: Oh, say. Oh, that is something.
8: I love books, don't you?
9: Oh, you can say that again. Oh, yes, you can. You can say that again.
8: I especially love the Bobsey twins, didn't you?
9: Yes, but I always got confused. Which one had the Tony?
8: When I was a young girl, I used to just love to read and dream. I would dream that I was being whisked away on a beautiful white charger, and we would ride over hills and valleys and mountains for thousands of miles to his grand castle.
9: But don't you still have those dreams?
8: No, I'm too old to make the trip.
9: Oh, no, I wouldn't say that, Mrs. Gill. Oh, no. Oh, I wouldn't say that. You know, there might just be a few of us knights in armor left around.
8: Oh. Mr. Peters.
9: And Bertha.
8: Yes.
9: How about a little squeeze?
8: I beg your pardon.
9: Care for a mint?
8: You devil, you.
4: You know, Mr. Peters, if we didn't wear glasses, I could go for you.
9: Why don't we take them off?
4: If we did, we'd never find each other.
9: Incidentally, Mrs. Kelly, how long have the boys been writing this book?
4: They started today.
9: I wonder if they're finding it easy to write.
4: They might be, but I would imagine it's a tough grind.

0: If you're paying this kind of money for a car, you'd want it to have a touch of style, legroom, four doors, and all that. And if this is what you had in mind, you don't even have to pay that kind of money for the new Skoda Super Estel. Skoda's new Super Estel puts the man in the street
1: and his dog
0: on the road.

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2: J-E-L-L, Jell-O, in those six delicious flavors, Jell-O pudding for old-fashioned homemade goodness, bring you Baby Snooks.

0: Yes, it's the Baby Snooks Show, starring Fanny Bryce as Baby Snooks with Hanley Stafford as Daddy, Carmen Dragon and his orchestra, and me, Harlow Wilcox. And brought to you each week by Jell-O and Jell-O Pudding. And now to the Higginses of Sycamore Terrace. Well, it's Saturday afternoon, and Daddy has fled from the bustle of his office to the peaceful tranquility of his home.
1: I certainly don't see why you can't, Lancelot. Fred Jackson got his wife a new washing machine. Mrs. Weemish has one. Mrs. Baxter...
2: Vera, I've told you a dozen times I don't know how they do it. My name is on every list in town.
1: Well, they're making them again.
2: I know. They're making new cars, too. Can I get one? That car salesman who used to call me twice a week, remember? I now have to make an appointment to say good morning to him.
1: Well, I just don't understand it.
2: I understand it all right. You can get anything you want if you have enough money to pay for it. Look, when the time comes that I can get you on at list price, you'll have a new washing machine on your hands.
1: Sure, I'll have a new washing machine, but I won't have any hands.
2: Vera, you know how I feel about spending money foolishly. Now, please, dear, let's drop the subject. I want to glance through this encyclopedia. I have some research to do.
1: Lancelot, that isn't a new one, is it?
2: Yes, a beauty, too, isn't it? A whole encyclopedia condensed into one volume.
1: Are you joking? We already have two sets of the encyclopedia. 48 books. They take up a whole wall.
2: But, darling, this is condensed into one volume. The salesman said...
1: Oh, now... the salesman. Honestly, Lancelot, sometimes I think your brain is condensed. Well, have fun with your research, Einstein. I've got some washing to do.
2: Oh, women. You can't win. I can't buy an encyclopedia... I can't go to the centenary stamp exhibition. I can't get... Hey, let's see what this has to say about stamps. Squid, squinch, Stafford, stagger, stammer, stamp. Ah, here we are. Great Scott, what was that? Snooks! Oh, Snooks!
3: Yes, Daddy?
2: What was that noise? What happened?
3: Robespierre just fell off a 20-foot ladder.
2: Robespierre fell off a 20-foot ladder? Did he hurt himself?
3: No. He just fell off the bottom rung.
2: Now, what's the matter with you? Why didn't you tell me that in the first place?
3: Because you look so cute when you're mad.
2: Now, never mind how I look. I'll run along.
3: What are you doing?
2: I'm doing some research.
3: Let me help you, Daddy.
2: No.
3: Let me help you.
2: Look, I don't need any help.
3: I won't be much help.
2: Please, Snooks, go away. Let me work in peace.
3: All right, Daddy. Where'd you put the newspaper?
2: The paper?
3: Mm-hmm.
2: Oh, I must have left it on the bus.
3: Oh.
2: What's the matter now?
3: I wanted to read the funny.
2: Well, they're not here. Read something else.
3: I don't want to read anything else. I want to know if Felix Fosdick captured any face.
2: Any face? Who's any face?
3: He's a desperate criminal, and he could be anybody. Maybe your funny face. Maybe I'm any face. Look, I'll pull my face apart. Yuck, yuck.
2: Oh, stop that, Snooks. Listen, I know you're not any face.
3: How can you tell?
2: If you could have any face, you wouldn't be wearing that one.
3: I sure am ugly, ain't I, Daddy?
2: Now, cut it out. A fine commentary on the intellectual level of the country, when all you kids think about is the funnies.
3: Mm-hmm.
2: Why don't you try improving your mind? Why don't you read something worthwhile? Snooks, if you just look in this encyclopedia, you can find the answer to anything you want to know.
3: I can?
2: Yes, I'll show you. What do you want to know?
3: What happened to any face?
2: Oh, I might as well face it. You'll never learn anything because you don't want to learn. But look what you're missing. Each page of this book is a treasure trove of information. Look right here, for instance. Light. Do you know how fast light travels?
3: Nope.
2: 186,000 miles per second.
3: Gosh! Where's it going?
2: It isn't going anywhere.
3: Why isn't it in such a hurry?
2: That's my daughter for you. Lovable, but stupid.
3: Yes, that's me, lovable.
2: Why, just browsing through the encyclopedia is a rewarding experience. Suppose somebody asked you what the capital of Nicaragua is.
3: What is it?
4: It's right here. Managua. Or suppose somebody asked you to name the chemical symbols for sulfuric acid. It's right here.
3: Uh-huh.
4: H2SO4.
3: Imagine that.
4: Or somebody... we'll say somebody stopped you.
3: Uh-huh.
4: And asked you what president of the United States served only 1 month. Uh-huh. What would you say?
3: William Henry Harrison.
4: William Henry... Huh? How did you know that?
3: I'm looking over your shoulder.
4: Oh, I might have known. Well, run along now. I've got work to do.
1: Oh, Lancelot, would you mind running an errand for me?
4: Vera, can't you send Snokes? I'm trying to finish something.
1: Look, Lancelot, it won't kill you to take 10 minutes off. Drive over to the market and get me some soap flakes. I want to get these things out on the line before the sun goes down.
4: Oh, all right. Come on, Snokes. Try to get anything accomplished in this house.

0: It's only by application that we assimilate culture, Snooks.
1: Mm-hmm.
0: You can improve your mind by just sitting down 15 minutes a day with a good book.
1: Without reading it?
0: Oh, that does it. I give up on you. Come on, here's the market.
2: Pardon me, sir.
0: Yes?
2: I'm conducting a sidewalk radio quiz. We're going on the air in a minute. Would you mind sticking around and answering a few questions?
0: Oh, sorry, old man. I'd like to, but I'm in a hurry.
2: Well, thanks just the same.
0: Come on, Snooks.
1: Who was that man, Daddy?
0: You heard him. He's a radio announcer.
1: Well, what's he doing out in the street?
0: Look, I didn't have time to answer his questions, and I haven't got time to answer yours. Here's the grocery department.
1: Mm-hmm.
0: Now, what was it Mummy wanted?
1: Bran flakes.
0: Oh, yeah. No. Soap flakes.
1: What's the difference?
0: I'll show you at breakfast tomorrow. And don't walk so close to that counter.
1: Why?
0: Because those soup cans are arranged in a pyramid. And if you touch it, they'll... Oh, what's the matter with you?
1: You're right.
0: Must you put your grubby little hands on everything? Help me get these cans up.
1: I didn't mean it, Daddy.
0: You never mean anything.
2: Hello there, Daddy. Hello, Snooks.
1: Hello, Mr. Wilcox.
0: Hi, Harlow.
2: Let me give you a hand, Daddy. I'm an expert at building these grocery displays. I just built that one over there.
1: Which one?
0: There's a $64 question for you.
2: The Jell-O pudding display, Snooks. See, there's Jell-O vanilla pudding.
1: Yeah.
2: There's Jell-O butterscotch pudding.
1: How do you like that?
2: There's Jell-O chocolate pudding.
1: Yeah, right on the tip top. Oh, boy.
0: Snooks, stay away from that display.
2: Oh, come on, Daddy. It's hard to tell anyone to stay away from Jell-O pudding. It's so delicious. All three flavors have a real homemade goodness. Jell-O vanilla pudding is so rich and distinctive. Jell-O butterscotch pudding has such an old-time buttery brown sugar taste. And Jell-O chocolate pudding is such a swell chocolatey treat.
1: Yeah, oh, it's so delicious.
2: And those three Jell-O puddings are so easy to make. They cook to satiny perfection in just about 5 minutes. And they're nourishing, made with milk. Boy, I'll bet that Jell-O pudding display doesn't last long. All the customers will be after it.
0: Oh, that's fine, Harlow. Now let's finish this pyramid that Snooks knocked over. Here's the last can.
2: Ah, there we are. The pyramid's as good as new.
0: And for goodness sake, Snooks, don't bump into it again.
1: I didn't bump into it. All I did was just touch this little can down here.
0: Look out! No!
1: I couldn't help it, Daddy.
0: Oh, get out of here. Go out in the car and wait for me. And don't knock over any buildings.
1: I'll try.

0: All right, sir. Now, here's a question for you. Answer it correctly and win two tickets for any of our broadcasts. What was Mark Twain's real name?
1: Mark who?
0: Twain. I'll give you a hint. Sam? Samuel?
1: Oh, yeah. Samuel Goldwyn.
0: I'm sorry, sir. It's Samuel Clemens. Certainly you've heard of Samuel Clemens.
1: I never even heard of Mark Twain.
0: Step in a little closer, please, ladies and gentlemen. We're blocking traffic. Now, here's another question. And remember, these are all taken from the new condensed version of the encyclopedia. What president of the United States served only 1 month? Now, that's a tough one. Any volunteers?
2: I know it, mister.
0: Well, the little girl thinks she knows it. All right, little girl. What president of the United States served only 1 month?
2: William Henry Harrison.
0: Well, that's very good. Well, here's two broadcast tickets for you. Now, ladies and gentlemen, here's our next question. What are the chemical symbols for sulfuric acid? Oh, come now. Someone must know it.
2: I know it, mister.
0: The little girl again. All right, child, what's the answer?
2: H2SO4.
0: Perfect. H2SO4, that's amazing. What's your name, little girl?
2: Smokes Higgins.
0: Where do you live?
2: 455 South Elm.
0: And how do you happen to know so much?
2: Of course, I take time to improve my mind.
0: Well, you certainly are an unusual child, isn't she, folks? Well, that concludes our sidewalk quiz, ladies and gentlemen. We'll be back.
3: I tell you, Vera, I just don't know what to do about that kid. She seems to know less and less every day.
4: Well, maybe she'll snap out of it, dear. She's upstairs studying now.
3: Studying, studying, but she never learns anything. You should have seen her at the grocery store today. Knocked down a whole pyramid of cans. And as soon as I got them up, bang, she knocked them down again.
4: Oh, dear. Well, I'm worried about her, too. Maybe we should get her a private tutor.
3: We'll have to if we want her to be able to read and write by the time she's 21. I hate to think she's stupid, Vera, but everything points in that direction.
4: Well, she's still very young, dear. She'll change.
3: I hope so. Hello.
5: Hello. Am I speaking to Mr. Higgins?
3: Yes.
5: This is Mr. Clark of Columbia Broadcasting System. You have a daughter named Snooks Higgins?
3: Yes.
5: Well, she was on one of our sidewalk programs today, and I must say she's a most outstanding and unusual young lady.
4: Huh?
5: In all our experience, we've never run across a more alert, intelligent, or better-informed child.
3: Are you sure you have the right Higgins?
5: Her name is Snooks, isn't it?
3: Yes.
5: 455 South Elm.
3: That's right.
5: Well, you ought to feel very proud, sir. The reason I'm calling is we'd like to use her as guest star on our Miracle Children program tomorrow night.
3: Miracle Children?
5: Yes. As you know, it's like the Quiz Kids. All the brightest little minds we can find competing with each other.
3: Oh, now, I don't think Snooks had better get mixed up in that.
5: Oh, you may be sorry, Mr. Higgins. There are some wonderful prizes, and I think your daughter could run away with them.
3: Well, she might run away with them, all right. But I don't see how she could win them.
5: Well, there's a bicycle, a set of the encyclopedia, and a grand prize of a new electric washing machine.
3: You don't say. A washing machine.
5: Do you think you might reconsider, Mr. Higgins?
3: Well, I don't understand it, but what time shall I have her there?
5: 8 o'clock sharp, and thank you very much.
3: Thank you, Mr. Clark. Goodbye.
5: Goodbye, Mr. Higgins. Oh, yes, I can give you this much help. It was announced last week one of the groups of questions this week will be about Abraham Lincoln.
3: Oh, thanks a lot. Goodbye.
4: What's the matter, Lancelot? You look dazed.
3: You won't believe it, Vera. But a man just called from the broadcasting company and wants Snooks to appear on a quiz program. He said she was one of the smartest children he'd ever encountered.
4: No.
3: Yes.
4: Who is this man? What does he do?
3: I don't know. He must be a vice president. Nonsense. It's only 2 o'clock in the morning. Now, come on. Let's review what we've learned about Abraham Lincoln. When was he born?
2: I don't know.
3: When did he become president?
2: I don't know.
3: What do you know?
2: I'm tired.
3: Well, you're not going to bed till you've learned the answers to these questions.
2: I'm too young for you to keep me up this late.
3: Oh, don't give me that. When you were only 6 months old, you used to keep me up all night, and you did all right. Now, let's get to work. Who did Lincoln marry?
2: He married a toad.
3: Not toad! Todd! Mary Todd became Mrs. Lincoln.
2: Oh.
3: After he became president, a great war broke out. Who did Mr. Lincoln fight with?
2: Mrs. Lincoln.
3: No. The Southern Confederacy.
2: Ah.
3: Look, I don't understand you. Don't you want to win a washing machine for Mummy?
2: Yes, Daddy.
3: You want to get up there and make a fool of yourself?
2: No, Daddy.
3: Well, we've been cramming for 6 hours. It's time you learned something about this man.
2: What man?
3: Who have we been talking about?
2: Don't you know, Edith?
3: Certainly I know. Every time you look at a penny, you see his face.
2: Oh, him!
3: Yes. What's his name?
2: E. Pluribus Unum.
3: No, Abraham Lincoln.
2: Who is he?
3: He was the 16th president of the United States. And he was born in the backwoods of Kentucky. Is that clear?
2: Uh-huh.
3: Well, would you mind repeating it to me?
2: He was the 16th president of the United States, and he was born backwards.
3: No, backwards! In the backwoods! How does he take notes? Oh!
4: Lancelot! For heaven's sake, what's going on here?
3: I'm trying to cram some information into this cantaloupe our child uses for a hat.
4: Well, calm down, for heaven's sake. You're waking up the whole neighborhood. Somebody's liable to send the police over.
3: All right, Vera, go back to bed. We'll be just a few minutes longer.
4: Well, hurry.
3: Now, look, Snooks, are you going to cooperate or aren't you?
2: Yes, Daddy.
3: A man calls up and says you're a mental giant. How he got this fantastic idea, I'll never know. But let's capitalize on it.
2: All right, Daddy.
3: Even if you don't win this quiz, knowing about a great man like Lincoln should give you an example to pattern your life after.
2: I don't know what you mean.
3: Well, I'll tell you what I mean. Lincoln worked hard to improve himself, mm-hmm. even in boyhood. He read every book he could find. He did his lessons by the light of a fire. Why, when Lincoln was your age, he walked 7 miles to school.
2: When he was your age, he was president.
3: Never mind the wisecracks. Now, let's continue. Come on, Snooks, right down this hall.
2: Then we're going into the studio?
3: Yes, but first we have to drop into Mr. Clark's office.
2: Mm-hmm.
3: We have to sign some papers before you go on the air.
2: Mm-hmm.
3: Here it is. Now remember, Snooks, keep your mouth shut.
2: Why?
3: Because this guy has an idea you're a genius. Oh. I don't want to disillusion him before the show starts. Oh, Mr. Clark, I'm Mr. Higgins.
6: Oh, yes, yes. Come in, won't you? Glad to see you. And this must be Snooks. Hello, Snooks. I said, hello, Snooks. Why don't you answer me?
2: I don't want to disillusion you.
3: Note the use of the word disillusion, Mr. Clark. Four syllables.
6: I know. There's nothing your child can do that'll amaze me.
2: Want a bet?
7: Hello, Mr. Clark. I'm sorry I'm late.
6: Oh, come in, Red. Meet your guest star for tonight. Red Preston, this is Mr. Higgins and his daughter, Snow.
7: How do you know? Oh, yes. I've heard a lot about your daughter, Mr. Higgins. I hope she does you some good this evening.
6: You'd better hurry, Mr. Higgins. They're waiting for you backstage in Studio B.
3: Oh, thank you. Come on, Snooks. Nice to have met you, Mr. Preston.
7: Yes, so long. See you inside, Snooks, and you can show me your IQ.
2: I didn't bring it with me.
7: Come on. Well, it's just about 10 minutes till showtime. I better rush out to start the warm-up. You got that list of questions and answers for me?
6: Yes, right here, Red. That's funny. They were on my desk. Just a minute.
8: Yes, Mr. Clark?
6: Miss Davis, did you take that list of quiz questions off my desk?
8: No, sir.
6: That's strange. Well, bring me another copy from the file right away. Mr. Preston's in a hurry.
8: Yes, Mr. Clark.
6: Funny. Now, where could those questions have disappeared to?
9: Well, Snooks may have Daddy worried at this point, but as far as I'm concerned, she always has the right answer. Whenever I ask, what's your very favorite dessert, Snooks always says Jell-O. She loves it, fixed anyway. 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All six delicious flavors have that wonderful locked-in goodness that's exclusive with jello. Flavor that's sealed right in, so it's protected till your first cheerful spoonful. That's why jello tastes so rich and good, it makes you think of the real ripe fruit. Remember, those big red letters on the box spell jello, and jello spells a treat. And now to Snook's guest appearance on the Miracle Children Quiz Program. The missing set of questions and answers has not turned up, although I must say that Snooks looks strangely confident as she and the other contestants sit at their little desks, each of which has a microphone on it. Mommy and Daddy are just entering the client's booth.
3: Right in here, Vera. This is the client's booth. See, it's all glass enclosed.
4: I feel like a goldfish.
3: We can hear the program through this speaker here and watch the stage at the same time.
4: I'm so nervous. Do you think Snooks has a chance?
3: Frankly, no. But this is the Miracle Children program. Maybe a miracle will happen.
4: Why can't we hear anything, Lancelot? I see lips moving out there and people applauding, but I can't hear anything.
3: What? Oh, I forgot to turn on the speaker.
10: And brought to you each Friday night at this time.
3: There.
10: And now for our first question. Pay attention, kids, because this is a really tough one. What is the name of the process by which a liquid tends to flow toward a less dense liquid through a semi-permeable membrane? Well, I see our guest Snooks Higgins has her hand up.

0: that tends to flow toward a less dense liquid through a semi-permeable membrane. Well, I see our guest Snooks Higgins has her hand up. What is it, Snooks?
1: Osmosis.
0: Absolutely right.
2: I don't understand it. I didn't even know that myself.
0: And now for the next question, our real sticker. Who said the power to annul a law of the United States assumed by one state contradicts the letter of the Constitution? Jackie, is your hand up? No? Marie?
3: No, Mr. Preston.
4: I have my hand up.
0: Well, Snooks again. Who was it, Snooks?
4: Andrew Jackson.
0: Right again!
2: Well, I'll be a monkey's uncle.
0: And now here's the next question.
4: It lasted from 1861 to 1865.
0: Right again!
2: This is utterly fantastic. For 20 minutes, she's given the right answer to every question.
5: Well, maybe we've been underestimating her, Lancelot. Doesn't she look cute? And I've never seen her so modest. She keeps looking down at her lap all the time.
2: Quiet, I want to hear this.
0: Now, here comes another toughie, kids. Now, on your toes, you're all being shown up by your little guest tonight. Listen closely. In what year did Lord Nelson fight the Battle of Trafalgar? Well, well, Snooks has her hand up again. All right, tell us, Snooks.
4: October the 20th, 1805.
0: Right again. Well, this is amazing. The child got the month and year correct, and she only missed the date by one day. It was October 21st, not October 20th. What's the matter, Snooks? Your memory not very good?
4: No. The light's not so very good.
0: Pardon me a moment, ladies and gentlemen. Something unusual has come up here.
5: What's going on out there?
2: Why, it's Mr. Clark. He's whispering to the MC.
5: Now he's talking to Snooks. What's that thing he's taking off her lap?
2: Looks like a piece of paper. I wonder what this is all about.
5: We'll know soon enough. He's coming in here.
6: Well, Mr. Higgins, I'm surprised.
2: So am I, Mr. Clark. I didn't think she'd do that well.
6: How could she help doing well with a list of questions and answers in her lap?
5: No.
6: They were deliberately taken from my office.
2: Taken from your office? Oh, there must be some mistake, I assure you.
6: I am not interested in placing the blame, sir. All I want is a fair test of knowledge. We'll see how well your daughter does from now on, without the answers. I've instructed Mr. Preston to direct the hardest questions at her.
5: Oh, dear. I knew something was wrong. Turn that speaker up, Lancelot, and let's hear the rest of this.
2: Okay.
0: Well, I see we don't have much time left, so I'll skip to the most difficult part of the program. It's a memory test. Now, I'm going to read to each one of you children in turn a little story. When I finish, I want you to tell back to me as much as you can remember. All right, we'll let our guest, Snooks Higgins, go first. Ready, Snooks?
3: Uh-huh.
0: All right, here's the story. During the reign of King John, in the small English hamlet of Wapping-on-Thames, there lived a one-legged cockney wheelwright.
4: What's a wheelwright?
0: A wheelwright is a man who makes wheels.
4: Only right wheels?
0: No, he also makes left wheels.
4: Oh, why don't they call him Wheel Left?
0: Yeah. That has nothing to do with the story. May I continue?
4: Yes, sir.
0: Now, the wheelwright's name was Thomas Smythe Bedlington.
4: Why?
0: How should I know why?
4: Well, it's your story.
0: Well, it's my story, but you're supposed to be listening to it. Now, let's understand each other. That was his name.
4: What was his name?
0: Now, one day, he left his house and started walking down the street.
4: And where was he going?
0: It doesn't make any difference where he was going. He wasn't going any place.
4: Then why did he leave his house?
0: Because he felt like it.
4: Who's
0: he?
4: Tom who?
0: Thomas Bedlington! Supposed to be asking the question.
4: Well, I ain't stopping you.
0: Yeah. All right, for the last time. During the reign of King Bedlington, in the small English Thames, lived a one-wheeled cockney leg right.
4: Is that recess?
0: No, it's the end of the show, and thank heavens for that. Now, ladies and gentlemen, we just have time left for our studio audience to choose the grand prize winner by their applause. Before I start holding my hand over the contestants' heads, however, I must call your attention to the fact that during the first 20 minutes of the show, this Higgins child had the list of answers in her lap.
4: I did not.
0: Oh, you didn't?
4: No, I had them in my pocket.

0: never mind. I don't want to get started with you again. All right, ladies and gentlemen, I'm holding my hand over contestant Arnold Robertson. Yeah, Arnold Robertson, ladies and gentlemen. You didn't get to hear him tonight, but he's an awfully bright boy. Yeah, very well. Marie Norton. Remember her? She said no, Mr. Preston, earlier in the program. Okay, Jackie Phillips. Jackie Phillips! And, of course, the last contestant, Sooks Higgins.
1: How do you like that? Great work, Snooks. Great work.
2: I got your washing machine for you, Mommy.
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I wonder how many of us are fully aware of the crisis in our school system today. Schools are understaffed, classrooms overcrowded, buildings and equipment inadequate and in need of repair. And some of our best teachers driven out of the teaching profession by these conditions and lack of public interest in the terrific job they're called upon to do. And the victims of this crisis are your children. 28 million boys and girls are receiving inferior educations, which means damage to your future peace and prosperity. Now, we can help this situation by joining and working with local groups, such as the parent teachers organizations. We can let the teachers know that we appreciate the vital importance of their services. Be sure to listen to The Thin Man, which follows in just 1 minute. Harlow Wilcox speaking. This is CBS, the Columbia Broadcasting System.

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2: 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Also, you'll hear real people revealing the dramatic details of their lives on this, the transcribed Second Chance program. We'll be with you in just 1 minute.

0: Well, hi there, everybody. This is your friend Johnny Olson welcoming you to Second Chance, the program that brings you real people telling their own stories and proving that if at first you don't succeed, there's always a second chance. And I'll be calling one of you lucky home listeners a little later on in the show for a crack at our giant mystery voice jackpot. There's over $1,300 in cash and prizes waiting for the person that can identify our famous mystery voice when I call. And remember, if you send in a postcard with your name and phone number, I might be calling you. So sit tight, stay with us, this may be your lucky day. And now for our first story on Second Chance. My guest today is Mrs. Betty Walker, who has a problem with her 19-year-old niece, Loretta. Now, Loretta is planning marriage, a marriage that Mrs. Walker and her husband strenuously object to. And she wants to know if she's right in interfering with these plans. But first of all, let me say welcome to Second Chance, Mrs. Walker. Nice to have you here.
1: How do you do, Johnny? It's a pleasure to be here.
0: May I call you Betty?
1: Certainly. I call you Johnny.
0: All right. Now, Betty, why do you feel that your niece's marriage is your responsibility?
1: Well, my sister and my brother-in-law were killed in an accident. The girl was 9 years old, and I took her in my own home and raised her as my own child.
0: Well, now, just what are your objections to Loretta getting married?
1: Well, I believe she's too young for this man. He's a widower with 3 children, and he's 35, and she's 19. And I don't think that she knows the responsibility of the 3 children.
0: I see. Well, now, does she realize all of the responsibilities that marriage would entail, marrying a man this much older than she with a family?
1: Oh, no, indeed not, because she doesn't know what goes along with the washing and cooking and all that. And I don't think she... And then perhaps she may have one of her own that would be the fourth one, and I don't think she'd be able to handle the situation.
0: Well, now, how do you feel of a girl of her age? Do you feel that she should have more companionship with fellows more her age?
1: That's right. I think she should go around a bit and go with the younger generation. But she feels that she's so mature and that these younger fellows have nothing to offer her. And this old fellow came along, and naturally he's older, and he flattered her and, I guess, told her he had all this to offer her. And she just feels that she would rather have the older man. But I don't agree with that.
0: Even with the ready-made family,
1: that's
0: she's willing
1: right.
0: to take him.
1: That's right.
0: Well, now, are there any other young men who are active in the picture? You've mentioned her going out with other young men. Are there any that she has become in love with at all?
1: Well, she's been going around with the different ones, and she seemed that she'd come back and she'd say, well, they're just too silly. I can't stand them. They're not the kind that I would like to marry. And I tell her, well, you're still young. You're no older than they are, and I can't see why you can't go around and go with these younger fellas and see what you may really find one that you really would like. And I don't believe that she should go with this older man.
0: Well, now, Betty, what happens when you tell her these things?
1: Well, if we're at the table and my husband would say something, she gets mad, she gets away from the table and throws her napkin down, runs and grabs a hat and goes out, and we don't see her till late in the evening. And it makes us all upset, and then the next day I have to try to make amends with her.
0: You feel that you don't want to antagonize the situation, but you're seeking some help.
1: That's right. I certainly would appreciate it a whole lot.
0: Your problem actually is that you don't want to stymie her in any way from having a perfectly normal life, but on the other hand, you don't want to encourage the situation.
1: No, indeed not. I think that she's too young to settle down and have a ready-made family. I believe she should go around and get a younger man and then start from scratch with the younger fella, and they can take it more at that age because they're younger and they can throw it off. But I can't see her going with a ready-made family. When you're younger, naturally, you have different ideas. And
0: in other words, you might be wrong in your feelings, but
1: I
0: you don't feel
1: be.
0: That a 19-year-old girl is capable of these responsibilities.
1: That's right. I know I wouldn't want a 35-year-old man if I were 19.
0: Well, Betty, I know that the folks in our audience will have some interesting comments on your problem, but we'll discuss them when we return to Second Chance in just a minute.

0: Go on, Jimmy. Open your present.
1: Okay.
0: There, that one. That's a big surprise.
1: Gosh! 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
5: Let's return now to Second Chance. Well, it's time now to hear from our studio audience, and I'm right here with my portable mic, anxious to know just what your comments are on Mrs. Walker's problem. She wants to stop her 19-year-old niece, Loretta, whom she has brought up as her own daughter, from marrying a widower with three children, but she can't seem to convince her that she's making a mistake. Now, what do you think, folks? Do you think that Mrs. Walker is right in trying to interfere with her niece's marriage, or do you think a 19-year-old girl has maturity enough to make her own decision? Do you think a marriage like this could be successful? On the other hand, how would you convince this 19-year-old girl that she's making a mistake? Let's find out the viewpoints of our audience here at Second Chance. Ma'am?
6: Well, I think she's terribly wrong in trying to interfere with her niece's decision. I think that this girl obviously needs an older man to replace a father image, which she has lost. And I feel that this man can fulfill the certain needs that this girl has throughout her life. She feels warmth and love for his children, will raise them as a mother should, because she already has undergone the same experience by being raised by someone else other than a mother.
5: Then you feel that the aunt in this case, or Betty, who has raised the child, is wrong in interfering at this time?
6: Yes, I do.
5: Do you agree with this young lady?
7: Well, no, I don't. I don't think that this girl does realize the responsibilities, and I feel that time will tell, and that although the aunt shouldn't stop her from seeing the man, if she continued to wait and think it over and saw other men meanwhile, I think the girl would decide herself that this marriage isn't best for her.
5: By the way, I have a question here I'd like to ask of Mrs. Walker that just come to mind. Have you had a similar experience in advising your own children what to do, Mrs. Walker?
8: Yes, I did. I have a daughter, and she was a nurse, and she was infatuated with a fellow that was raising chickens, and I didn't think that that would make a good marriage. Well, my daughter, she listened, and now she married a mechanical engineer. She's got two children, and just the other day she says, "Mother, how happy I am that you've discouraged that marriage. I wish Loretta would listen to you and follow your advice."
5: So you feel then that having given advice to your own daughter, and that you were right in that case, that you sort of feel right about giving advice to your niece?
8: That's right.
5: That she should. Opinions we have. Yes, yes, ma'am.
6: Raising chickens wasn't so bad. Why should she be against chickens?
8: Well, why
6: she might have been still happier with her other boyfriend.
8: Yeah, but why couldn't she better herself? Why should you have to go down? You can better yourself. You don't make such a lot of money on chickens. I come from the chicken state, and I know just what it is.
6: You might come from a chicken state, but I know of people who have made lots of money on chickens.
8: Yes, but maybe they were fortunate.
5: Well, let's forget about the chickens and get to the problem at hand here, which is whether or not the parent here is interfering with the happiness of the daughter by not wanting her to marry this older man. We've had one for and one against. How do you feel on this, ma'am?
9: Well, I feel that the daughter should have something to say about this marriage. I know of a case where a young lady married a man that was almost, well, 40 years older than she.
5: How did it work out?
9: It worked out beautifully. She had a child by a previous marriage. They have three children of their own. Man has had security, and they have just been to California, and on our way, we stopped in Illinois to visit them, and they are as happy as two bugs in a rug.
5: Then you feel that in this case, the parent should let the child go ahead and marry the older man. It has been successful.
9: Well, if he is successful, and the girl loves him.
5: All right, just a moment. I hear
10: you. I think the aunt should try a little experiment. Perhaps she should pretend that she goes along with the idea and get the girl to keep the children for a weekend. without the man present, and I think that would have a good influence on whether or not she wants to continue with
5: it. Very good suggestion, young lady. A very good suggestion. Just a moment.
8: Johnny,
5: Mrs. Walker wants to comment on
8: it. Johnny, I guess I haven't thought about that. Maybe the young lady is right,
10: what
8: and I'll keep that in mind.
10: Three wild kids and 19 years old.
8: That's right.
10: I know. I work with kids every day.
5: You feel she may change your mind. May we have another opinion here? How about a gentleman's point of view?
11: Well, I think that they're both wrong in that respect because interfering with your niece's marriage is only going to... something's going to happen in the end. I mean, if you let it go as it is now, I'm sure that if she does marry him, 9 out of 10 cases, it never works out. That's a fact.
10: But why let it go through the
5: just a minute. What?
10: But why let it go through the a divorce when it possibly can be avoided? I still say that if she is given one or two times the responsibility of these three children without the man, she's going to be in the house without these children.
5: Sort of trial family idea of yours.
10: Yes, a trial family idea. Let her keep the kids for a weekend. Take them to the beach for a weekend. Let him go somewhere else. She'll change her mind.
5: See what her restrictions are. Just a moment. Just a moment, please. Let's have some more comments.
12: I think Miss Walker is wrong. I mean, because they wouldn't listen anyway. She's going to marry this man regardless of what she has to say. And the less she has to say, I think the better off she would be.
5: You think
8: it's
5: a father?
8: Well, it depends on how the child is. Like, I talked to my daughter, and I got her to change her mind.
12: Your daughter is different than your niece, as far as that's concerned. She will not listen to you. And the more you're going to hamper her, the worse it is going to be for the child.
10: No,
12: leave them alone.
5: You feel you disagree.
13: Disagree.
5: Here's a lady who disagrees.
13: I feel the more you talk to them and explain the difference in age and show them that when she's 30 and he's 60 then, and then the children are still small, that they surely wouldn't get along. The man is ready to...
5: Well, now, I think we've had some very good opinions here. I think we have time for one more. Let's get another lady's viewpoint. Yeah. Now, which of these people do you agree with, or what would your suggestion be to this lady who is just trying to solve this problem and certainly not stand in the way of happiness of the niece that she's brought up?
14: Well, if she won't take her aunt's advice, love is blind, marriage is the eye-opener, she'll have to take the consequences. And she'll be very sorry, because when he's an old man wants to stay home, look at the movie that she wants to go out dancing night, it won't do.
5: Very good thought, too, ma'am. And thank you very much, all of you, for a most stimulating discussion. I guess we could go on with this for minutes and minutes. Incidentally, all of you who commented will receive a beautiful crystal decanter of intoxication by D'Orsay, creators of the world's most famous French perfumes. And Mrs. Walker, I hope that you found some help in some of the suggestions offered here today.
8: I certainly did, Johnny. And I think that young lady there that said about giving those children a weekend with the children, that she soon find out that it isn't all what it's cracked up to be.
5: Thank you very much, Mrs. Walker, and for appearing as our guest here at Second Chance today. I'd like to present you with the world-famous Helbros watch. It's your gift of a lifetime, a watch of celebrities with lifetime jewels and unbreakable mainspring. Very best of luck to you and your niece. We'll be back to Second Chance in just a moment.
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5: Let's return now to Second Chance. 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For the trip, you'll travel in ease with a set of Maximilian luggage. On the way of home furnishings and gifts, we're going to dress up your kitchen with a beautiful RCA Estate gas range. And to top off the jackpot, there's a handsome set of wristwatches. Are you hearing that all right out there? That's good. I'll get your name in just a moment. Now, isn't that a jackpot well worth shooting for? And all it takes, you know, is a postcard to make you eligible. And let's find out who this is on the line right now. Hi, this is Johnny Olson, Second Chance in New York. Who am I talking to, please? Mrs. Frieda Farnsworth. And where are you speaking from, Frieda? Sounds like a long-distance connection. It's kind of faint. Seattle, Washington. No wonder we're from coast to coast on Second Chance today. NBC gets everywhere. Are you a homemaker, Frieda? You have how many children? You've got 6 children. Wow, you're to be congratulated. But let's get right down to business now, because this whole jackpot of prizes and cash that I've been announcing can be yours if you can tell me the name of our mystery boys. Now, here's what I want you to do, Frieda. Listen carefully to these clues, and then have just one answer ready for me. You ready? All right, here's the mystery voice.
17: I've logged more mileage than any rival. They strike up the band upon my arrival. An early design upon my board missed the mark, and I was floored.
5: All right, Mrs. Farnsworth, Seattle, Washington, for over $1,300 in cash and prizes. Can you identify the mystery voice? Now, who do you think it is? Give me just one answer. You think it's who? Andy Devine? You mean the graveled-voiced movie star? That's a very good try, Mrs. Farnsworth, but I'm sorry it's not the answer I'm looking for. But you cheer up out there in Seattle, will you? Because I'm going to send you a $25 U.S. savings bond through the courtesy of all new Tony, the home permanent that's odor-free, trouble-free, frizz-free as a wave can be. And thanks for sending in your card. Goodbye. Well, she didn't win the jackpot, but I'll bet you Mrs. Farnsworth will have something to tell the neighbors about. And so will you if I call you long distance for a crack at our Mystery Voice jackpot. And if you'd like to be eligible for a call, all you got to do is send a name, phone number on a postcard, and send it to Second Chance, Box 423, Radio City Station, New York 19, New York. And now, an important announcement. For quite a number of years, we on the Second Chance program have silently admired the wonderful and outstanding work of various community and service organizations throughout our country. Now, we think it's certainly about time that we raised our voices and told all America about it. And I suppose if we started to list off all the names of the number of deserving organizations, we could list off names like the Lions Clubs and the Moose and the Elks and the Kiwanis and the Rotary and the JCs. We could go on forever and even then accidentally leave out the names of a number of really deserving organizations. But we would like to tell of their wonderful projects that have in the past and are now in the present, giving a second chance to needy and deserving citizens of our great nation. Now, if you're a member of an organization who has actively taken part in giving a second chance to others, we'd like to hear from you. And if you are the individual who has received this second chance through the work of any organization and want to give credit where credit is due, we'd like to hear from you, too. So send your letters to Second Chance, Box 423, Radio City Station, New York 19, New York. Again, let's rejoin Second Chance. I want to welcome a very charming lady who took her second chance 7 years ago at the age of 73. This is Mrs. Vernie Stewart from Chicago, Illinois. Hello, Mrs. Stewart, and welcome to Second
18: Chance.
5: Hello,
18: Johnny.
5: Mighty, mighty nice to have you here with us.
18: Thank you.
5: Mrs. Stewart, I've heard of so many older folks who are forced to retire at 60 or 65 and go home, sit there, and watch life pass them by. Now, you've probably known quite a few of them, too.
18: Yes, I have. In fact, I was one of them. I know how it feels. I did just that for 18 months. Mm-hmm. I sat around looking at the four walls of the room I lived in, cooked my meals, and wondered why I couldn't still work and be independent and enjoy the years I had left.
5: Now, Mrs. Stewart, what had you done up to the time of your retirement? You were married, of course.
18: Yes, but my husband died in 1918, uh-huh. And I worked for 28 years in ready-to-wear. I lived alone in the housekeeping room. I have a son, but I didn't live with him when he got married. for I...
19: Well, why didn't you live with him?
18: I like to be independent.
19: I kind of thought so, Mrs. Stewart. Now, what did you do when you retired? Did you have savings to live on?
18: Some. And my Social Security. And that's not much, you know.
19: That's right.
18: I looked at myself one day and just decided I looked young enough to go out and get a job. So a friend of mine suggested I go to Bankers Life and Casualty Company.
19: Well, now, what kind of a job did you apply for?
18: Well, anything I could do. So they put me in the accounting department.
19: I see. That was probably because of your lovely figure. Mrs. Stewart, how did you convince them that you weren't too old? What did you tell them?
18: Well, I knew that I had to show self-confidence. It must have been my attitude that convinced Mr. MacArthur.
19: Well, what sort of work did you do in the accounting department?
18: Well, I open the mail, take the money, the money orders and the checks, mm-hmm. and give credit on the credit, the premium card.
19: I see. Now, were there any others of your own generation working there?
18: No, only young girls, and they were very nice and friendly. But Mr. MacArthur decided to give me credit mm-hmm. for being a good worker. Because I didn't have to stop and talk about the date I had the night before and about the good-looking man I saw at lunch.
19: I know what he meant. Now, you're not the only elderly person working there now, though, are you?
18: No, there are 750 like me working for them, but I was the first.
19: And you've done a film, too, haven't you, Mrs. Stewart?
18: Yes.
19: As a matter of

Thank you, Mrs. Stewart, for joining us on Second Chance today. And, you know, I was reminded of what Mr. Ryder told us yesterday here on Second Chance while discussing the difficulties of old people finding jobs. He reminded us that age gives one experience that you cannot acquire in any other way. And that's what employers must be made to realize. And, Mrs. Stewart, I feel that your determination and courage will help other oldsters take heart and face their problems squarely, secure in the knowledge that a second chance is possible, because you've proved it. And now, here's a man with a message. To keep America strong, the National Guard needs men in 55. Why not stop in at your local National Guard recruiting office for all particulars? Here's popular recording artist Patti Page with Tommy Dorsey in the orchestra and a musical message.

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2: Yeah, thanks. Carry on, Steve.
1: And a man whose vocal cords are only possible because of the unique way in which he is funded, Mr. John Culshaw. Mervyn, Ronnie and John!
2: Now, John, of course, is very excited about the imminent return of It's a Knockout to our screens. In a bad week for quality broadcasting, Channel 5 have signed up Frank Bruno to take on the old Stuart Hall role in proceedings. If you want to know how to tell the old and new versions apart, the old one sounded like this. And the new one will sound like this.

0: But in both cases, the audience will sound like this.
1: It's a bit harsh.
2: It's a bit harsh,
1: but it's possibly fair. It's quite strange casting anyway. I mean, what Frank Bruno knows about knockouts, I have no idea. Anyway, as ever, to judge the winner of the Worst Week in the World Award, we have a guest judge, a comedian and broadcaster who, when she came on the last series, actually chose herself as having had the worst week in the world. Well, trusting that things aren't quite so bad now, please welcome Linda Smith.
3: So, Linda, have you had a bad week this time?
4: No, I've had a fantastic week, thank you, Hugh. Yeah,
3: well
4: really
3: done.
4: Brilliant week. Couldn't be better, really. Because, apparently, out of thousands and thousands of people, I have been chosen to go through to the Reader's Digest massive worldwide prize draw. No, shut up, because it's fantastic. No, really, out of thousands, I couldn't believe it. Like, out of thousands of people, me, I am the one, I've been chosen.
3: Linda,
4: and it's fantastic.
1: I'm so jealous, I can't believe you got that.
4: I know, and I will definitely win a cash prize. You know, in theory, it could be as little as a pound, but that is so unlikely, you know. I am going to be wedged up. And so I've given away my house, because I won't need that piece of trash anymore. I don't see what can possibly go wrong.
1: No, that's great. So you definitely can't rule yourself in this time.
4: No,
1: around.
4: I'm well out of it. I'm living large from now on, mate.
1: Oh, right, well. Right, let's move on. So our first batch of candidates for the world's worst week. And where better to start than with Connex Trains? Anyone get here by Connex Trains? Oh, no, sorry, I forgot. You're here.
0: Yeah. That's Connex, of course, the commuter rail service, especially designed for people with piles. You don't get to sit down. And why bad? Because in the last 7 months, 22 of their trains have come apart whilst in use, leaving carriages trundling along on their own and grinding to a halt. Although, to be fair, the ones that are still attached to the engine quite often do the same thing. Connex apologised for the dodgy couplings, saying that the...
1: Excuse me, dodgy couplings? There's a joke in there somewhere.
0: Not worth doing.
1: No, though. Sorry. No.
0: Connex apologised for the fact that the carriages had become uncoupled, but they wanted their rolling stock to reflect the mental state of their regular passengers. No, thank you. Actually, they blamed the problem on old trains they'd inherited from British Rail, to which the answer of everyone here would be...
5: Buy some new ones!
0: That was easy, wasn't it? We're that close to satire, you know, sometimes.
1: Now, actually, I have nothing against the privatised rail companies, in spite of the fact that we have recently been sent this recording of the Connex chairman's pay packet being placed on a table.
0: Yes, it's been a pasty, it's been Pavarotti, and this week it's a pay packet. We are on a limited budget.
1: Yes, indeed. Now, it's been a bad week for my sanity, because the Evening Standard on Tuesday contained this story.
6: The best facial hair in the world is converging on Sweden to compete in the Beard World Cup this week.
1: The Beard World Cup. Ladies and gentlemen, as if there wasn't enough trouble in the world already, we now have a Beard World Cup. The piece goes on.
6: Categories for medals include Dali Beard, Freestyle Full Beard, and Royal Moustache.
1: Freestyle Full Beard. What is that when it's at home? Over to David Coleman.
7: Welcome to the final of the men's freestyle beard. The women's event yesterday produced an exciting result and an even more exciting steroid test result. Let's look at the finalists in lane one. Tony Kennett, he's a folk singer from Rill. Very impressive beard there. He's Welsh champion and record holder. In lane two, Magnus Schmidt, a university lecturer from Stuttgart. He uses his beard as a record holder. And in lane three, Eric Bloodaxe, ruler of the Vikings, had a huge orange beard there. I say, remarkable. A former Olympic champion at 400 metres, although it's only 100 since he had it trimmed. And in lane four, Noel Edmonds, who's here because he hasn't got anything else to do at the moment. Well,
0: The terrible thing is that the Beard World Cup is going to be at the heart of the BBC sports lineup for next year. Now, kind of staying with sport.
1: Sort of staying with sport, eventually. It was a bad week for Mr. John Emsley from Shropshire. He was driving his yellow, remember that yellow, Alfa Romeo on the M5 in Devon, and he got pulled over for speeding. And when he asked the police why they had singled him out of a line of cars that were all travelling at the same speed, the police told him that they were playing motorway snooker.
0: That's a good idea.
1: Where the patrolmen, to stop themselves getting bored, they have to book cars in the same order of colours as in snooker in order to score points.
0: Yeah, that's what they do. Is that how they decide who to stop in a whole, you know, if you've got a whole lane going at 70?
1: That's what they do. They have to book 15 red cars, right, with different colours in between, and then they have to get them in order. And obviously yellow, if you're driving a yellow car, I mean, that's quite unusual, isn't it? You know, I mean, that's asking for it.
0: Yeah, and pink, I suppose. Lady Penelope must have been stopped all the time. Parker's not only made of plastic, he's got 40 points on his licence.
1: Yeah. Now, the Devon police are denying that their officer ever mentioned snooker to Mr. Emsley. That's likely. He's bound to have made that up. And in any case, we actually think he is right, because we've obtained this recording of a two-way conversation between Devon police and their radio controller.
2: Come in, Foxtrot Tango. Foxtrot Tango, proceed to suspected accident on A38. Over.
5: Control, this is Foxtrot Tango. Looks like the white cannoned into the green. Came off the barrier. Knocked through two reds and left the black snookered behind the yellow.
2: Foxtrot Tango, can confirm that gives you 63 points.
0: Moving on, bad week for Jerry Springer, because it's been announced that one of his guests when he comes to Britain will be the charismatic Glenda Jackson. Interesting. Now, because I stayed up late to watch Women in Love on the telly in the 70s, Glenda Jackson is the only cabinet minister whose naked breasts I've seen. It's a shame, because I reckon John Prescott's got a nice pair. Don't you? You just see the outline of them.
1: I'm a big fan of Women in Love, because it's one of those films where you only have to change just one letter of the title and it becomes a completely different film. Women in Hove. In this particular instance.
0: Did you think about that for quite a long time?
1: I thought about that for quite a long time.
0: Shakespeare in Hove.
4: Hove is a many splendid thing.
0: The Spy Who Hoved Me.
1: Now, it is now incumbent upon us to choose the first finalist from that batch of stories. Linda, which one of those do you think was the worst week?
4: Oh, the worst week. Well, I'm tempted to say the motorway snooker one, partly because I'm just very attracted to a fun version of snooker that doesn't involve Jim Davidson. I
1: think. Right, OK.
0: Motorway snooker.
1: Motorists in Devon go through as our first finalists for the worst week in the world. And before we get on to the next batch, Linda, we wondered whether you had brought a bad week story of your own that you'd spotted this week.
4: One story is this Belgian bloke who decided that what he was going to do was set off for the year 2000 Olympic Games in Sydney, Australia, by horse and carriage from Belgium. And, you know, he had quite a good go at it, but was forced to give up in Hungary after he parked up and had his wheels nicked. Isn't that terrible? You know, so near and yet so far, because really, he only had to get through Romania, Bulgaria, Turkey, Iran, Afghanistan, China, and the entire Pacific Ocean. And he was there. It's a choke for that, isn't it? You'd rather miss it by miles, really, wouldn't you?
1: That's very sad. Yeah. That's quite a bad
4: thing. Of course, the horse might have had something to say once they got to the ocean, actually. You know the old saying, you can lead a horse to water, but you can't make him swim across 7,000 sharks.
1: Thank you for that, Linda. Let's move on now to our next batch of bad weeks. Maintenant, mesdames et messieurs, les semaines de merde internationales. Monsieur U.
0: Why, thank you. Yes, it's been a bad week for French pigs. Why? Well, slightly obscure, isn't it? Well, which of the following have been found in French pig feed?
6: Untreated sewage, septic tank residue, effluent from animal carcasses, water used for washing lorries, and engine oil.
1: Engine oil.
0: Yeah, it's just ridiculous. Isn't it? The answer is, in fact, all of them. They've all been found in French pig feed, which is disgusting. The French, who banned our beef for no better reason than it could give you a debilitating brain disease, no better reason than that, have been feeding their pigs Duckham's Multigrate, turtle wax and a selection of discarded Q-tips and silk cut, and they're only the nice bits, right? Now, not surprisingly, this has caused a bit of a public health scare in Europe, and the authorities are currently trying to tighten the hygiene regulations. But Steve, if you're buying bacon this week, may I recommend smoked back from a pig which has eaten over 400 fag ends?
1: Now, ladies and gentlemen, I am expecting and I am confidently hoping for a very politically incorrect reaction when I say it's been a bad week for the Germans!
8: Yay!
1: I thought we might get that. I thought we might get that, yes. We're just redressing the balance, of course. The Germans are the only nationality on Earth who have never been insulted by Prince Philip. Well, you can't have a go at the in-laws, can you? Come on. Anyway, it's been a bad week for our cousins across the North Sea. The German Red Cross has signed up a new figurehead to publicise their campaign for blood donors. Now, guess who?
0: Guess Arnold Schwarzenegger?
9: I'll be back. Ying over my dog.
1: No, it's not him. Not Arnie. Any ideas, Linda?
4: Jeff Hurst?
1: It's a good thought. No, it's not Jeff Hurst.
4: It's never Dracula, is it?
1: Do you know, Linda, Dracula is the correct answer. Yes, he responded to the audience member who went no in an incredulous tone. Yes, to promote their campaign for blood donors, the Germans have signed up Dracula. Or in fact, to be strictly honest, the only surviving descendant of Count Dracula, to wit, a Mr. Otomar Rudolf Vlad Dracul Prince Kretzelesko, as their official give blood spokesman. He has agreed to help the Red Cross, as long as they don't hold it up in front of him, obviously. After he heard a radio appeal. And frankly, why not?
10: Hello. I want to speak to you about something very important. Virgins! I must have virgins!
11: Cut. Otto, no, that was great. Really great. But the thing is, we'll just go again. Because the only thing is, the client wants the word donors. Okay? Donors.
10: Donors,
11: yeah.
10: Of course. Right.
11: Yeah, that's right, donors. Part of our agreed six-month strategy. If we're going to achieve our target. Okay? Take two.
10: Hello, my name is Otto. Every day our hospitals need blood for life-saving operations, for accident victims, and for those who are suspended in an undead state, vampires who crave the nourishment of human essence. Give me virgins,
11: virgins. Otto, cut. It was going really well. You did the hospital bit really super, you know, love that. The only thing is, you did say virgins again. Yeah? Take three. Yeah.
10: Hello, my name is Otto. Have you ever thought about giving blood? A qualified doctor will simply insert a small tube into your arm, and then his two razor-pointed fangs shall pierce your skin. Give me virgins!
11: No, Otto, sorry. Please try and get it right, or I'll get it in the...
1: Please don't say neck! Thank you. Thank you very much. We've been saved from the punchline from beyond the grave. Now, moving on, it's been a bad week for Planet Hollywood, the hot restaurant chain backed by a bunch of movie celebs like Demi Moore, Bruce Willis, and of course...
9: I'll be back, in over my dog.
1: Yes, big Arnie.
9: I'll be back.
1: Yes.
9: In over my dog.
1: Big Arnie's business acumen, despite the fact that he's become a catchphrase on this show...
9: Over my dog.
1: Big Arnie's...
9: I will be back.
1: Big Arnie's business acumen has let him down because Planet Hollywood restaurants have gone into receivership in America because they're losing so much money. Big Arnie, of course, has issued a press statement.
9: I'll be back in a more profitable venture in future.
1: There's only two shows left. Yeah. Those two.
0: I can say it a few times in that, though. Anyway, moving on. Bad week for nuns. You have to prepare yourself for this, but it's from the Times, so it's a reputable source. And why has it been a bad week for them? Well, just listen to the start of the article.
12: Hormones from the urine of menopausal Italian nuns have been injected into British cows in a controversial practice aimed at producing genetically superior cattle.
1: It's fairly self-explanatory, yeah. Isn't it?
0: What happens is this, apparently. The urine is full of gonadotrophin. Is that the right way to pronounce it? I've no idea. Which stimulates the cows to produce several eggs instead of one.
1: I'm sure this is dangerous, you know. I'm sure this interfering with nature is dangerous. I mean, you wait. In 10 years' time, we're going to have herds of cows that play the guitar in times of crisis.
0: I'm worried about mad menopausal nun disease. But anyway, the best bit... The best bit is the reason given by the company for using nuns' urine. Quote, it's not because they lead chaste and pure lives, but because convents offer a convenient method of collecting large enough quantities. All together. I can't just say, the nuns of Navarone.
1: You can say that.
4: You can say that, but only if I can say nun smoke. or indeed, top nun.
0: Top nun.
4: With Jeremy Clark.
0: The man with the golden nun.
1: Okay, Linda, we've got to choose one of those now as our second finalist to go through with Devon Motorists and Bulgarian, no, Belgian driving cart man. So which of that second lot?
9: I learn English. Bulgarian, Belgian driving cart man. Wait, I hear horses. 50, maybe 60. You'll keep them carry
1: this
9: on.
1: Babbling mania. And choose a second finalist from that batch. Story.
4: Ah, tricky one. There's some close ones there. And the nun story really is taking the thing, isn't it?
1: Exactly. I'm glad you did that, Jake, because we did.
9: Yeah, we resisted.
4: Someone's got to do it.
1: Exactly. It's a dirty
4: job. I think the French pigs, really, with all the motor oil and stuff, because if you are what you eat, then they're a Renault Espace that hasn't been bound for about 6 months. So I think it's going to be the French pig.
0: Okay, so peace go through as our second finalist. But now, Tony Blair's been on holiday this week, so he's probably had quite a good time. But there are bad times ahead for him, particularly from the countryside lobby, who object to his proposed ban on fox hunting. So sitting in the saddle with his satirical hunting horn at the ready is a man who kens John Peel and is fairly intimate with Alan Freeman. Mervyn Stutter.
8: Well, he's going to ban fox hunting, so we're throwing things at Blair. At Tuscany on his holidays, we'll throw things at him there. At Bournemouth at the party conference, we'll throw things at him there. We'll demonstrate outside Westminster, and we'll throw things at him there. Then we'll be marching down the street, on the right-hand side of the road. Ah, yes, just because you're angry. You don't forget your highway code, do you? My chauffeur drives me up on Friday. I take a room at the Savoy. I have breakfast and jacuzzi with a delightful stable boy. Then we go, oi, oi, oi, to hell with you yogurt weavers. Oi, oi, oi, let's kill furry things with cleavers, eh? I got blooded on the hunting grounds, and so did my sister with the master of the hounds, and I've been having her ever since, but he never did me any harm, now did it all, all, all, all, all.
1: Thank you very much, Mervyn, and on to our next bunch of bad weeks. And after Mervyn's dalliance with politics, ladies and gentlemen, let's move on to a story with
13: no satirical content at all.
0: Yes, that's our new jingle. Let's hear it.
13: No satirical content at all.
0: Was the mission statement for this show, ladies and gentlemen. It's been a very bad week for 8-year-old Mitchell Richardson of Milton Keynes for two reasons. First, because he's had his packed lunch confiscated by his teacher. And secondly, because of what was in his packed lunch in the first place. Now,
1: can I just say, before you say anything, fridge on the River Kwai.
4: only Steve, if I can say, the fridges of Madison County. Featuring Lloyd Fridges, both fridges and
0: do you know what I think? I think there was a fridge too far.
1: Come on, what are we talking about? Packed lunches.
0: Well, I always got stuff like, you know, Kit Kat and a bag of crisps and an apple, but Mitchell's mum didn't give him that. No, Mitchell's mother thought the ideal lunchtime snack was a baby octopus. Nutritious, tasty, bit of a problem if you don't like leg. But the teachers told little Mitchell that the snack was disgusting and frightening the other children. That's fantastic, isn't it? A packed lunch that frightens other children. Oh, I'd love that. So anyway, they confiscated it and they're using it as an inkwell.
1: Now, bad news for Ardent Bowls player, Mr. Dennis Shipman.
0: Careful how you say
1: that. I'm sorry about that. Okay. Mr. Shipman was taking part in a bowls competition in Long Eaton in Derbyshire, and he got to a tense moment in the quarter-final. He was leading by 1 point. He'd just played a shot when the obvious happened. His artificial leg fell off onto the grass. The metal pin in the top had snapped, so he asked his opponent if he could run him home.
0: Hop him home. Hop him
1: to
0: home.
1: Get another one.
0: Yeah. Another leg. The home leg.
1: Obviously. Hi, thank you. He went on to win the match, but what interests me is how the leg fell onto the grass in the first place. If he was wearing trousers, how could his leg fall onto the grass?
0: Well, very baggy trousers, shorts. Could have been playing bowls in the nude, couldn't he?
1: Dangerous.
0: Very dangerous.
1: You know the rules of bowls? Who can get closest to the wood? Now, it's been a very bad week for a cockatiel. Can't we just call it a cockatoo? I don't think many people know the difference, do they? I don't know.
0: Well, cockatiel is an alcoholic drink made from parrots.
1: Ah, of course it is, sorry. I beg your pardon. Thank you, Mr. Attenborough.
0: You're welcome.
1: Anyway, basically, it's one of those birds that can talk, right?
0: Yeah.
1: And a stray one was found on the Isle of Sheppey in Kent, and it was handed into the RSPCA, but there is one problem.
0: Just the one?
1: Yep. It speaks with a Welsh accent. Angela Walder of the RSPCA is quoted in the Times.
14: It's talking away, but I can't understand a word.
0: Which means it's either Welsh or it's Brian Sewell.
15: I fail to find that very amusing. I wholeheartedly disapprove of the penchant of modern humanists to make such ribaldry a staple of their repertoire. My accent is the product of breeding, a ridiculous degree of breeding. In fact, it's breeding ridiculous.
1: Yes, thank you very much. Thank you, Brian. We'll do the joke. Thank you. Anyway, the RSPCA say that they do know for certain that the cockatiel is Welsh. They put it in a cage with two other cockatiels and they tried to form a choir. Now, Linda, we've got to choose one of those stories to go through to be our third finalist.
4: Well, I'm quite impressed with the kid with the octopus lunch, really, because most kids, you can't get them to eat salad, can you? So octopus is pretty adventurous.
1: Yeah.
4: But I think my sympathy has to go out for the bowls player whose leg hit the green, because he must have caught hell from the greensman. They don't even like the wrong shoes on the green. So he's my candidate.
1: Yes, keep limbs off the turf.
4: Yeah.
1: Right, so one-legged bowler.
0: Excellent, so he goes through.
1: Goes through to be the third finalist. Now, as ever, we have some bad weeks that our audience here at Ronnie Scott's have filled in for us. And we're just going to chuck a few of these at Linda, see if any of these are worthy finalists. I've got one here from Julian, and it says, I borrowed some toilet paper from a friend, but was accosted on my way home by a policeman who demanded to know what I was going to do with it. You see, you think the Devon police are stupid, but you got any more?
0: Yes, well, this is very bizarre. Here, from someone called Mary. Right. Not a torture about this. I've had a bad week because I've been stuck at work until 6 p.m. every night this week. What time do you normally stop work? 6 p.m. It's outrageous.
4: Well, I think one of us should get on the blower to Amnesty International.
0: Yeah. That's all I've got, actually.
1: Right, so any of those suitable, worthy contenders, or I'm going to stick with them?
4: I think the man with the policeman asking him what he was going to do with that toilet stationery.
1: That suspicious piece of loo paper. Yeah. Right, so we have a load of finalists now. We've got the Devon motorists and the snooker. We've got the French pigs forced to eat engine oil. We've got the man whose leg fell off playing bowls. And we've got poor old Julian and his suspicious toilet paper. So now it's decision time. Linda Smith, which of those is the worst week in the world this week?
4: Oh, blimey. Well, I'm going to have to rule out the French pigs now, I think, because on reflection, French people eat more or less anything, so why should the pigs be any different? I think I've got to go with the bowls man there, because that must have put him right off his game. Leg
1: so
4: falling off.
1: Falling off leg bowls man, me no speak English, is this week's winner! Well, we're out of time. Our thanks to Linda Smith. Goodbye!
0: Goodbye!
6: 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It was written by Steve Clunt, Hugh Dennis, Steve Knight, Mike Whitehill, Sue Morris, and Steve Cochran. The broadcast assistant was Judy Stevens, the producer Neil Rosser, and the executive producer Dirk Maggs. 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
16: It was bad luck, but that bowls player is now a legend.

0: Well, come in, Smithers. What is it? Speak up, boy. Orange juice.
1: No, sir. New Kellogg's Rise and Shine.
0: Hey, fiendish.
1: And look at this, sir.
0: No peel, no pips, and it's got vitamin C. Well, Smithers, I suppose this is it.
1: What are you doing, sir?
0: Thank you, Governor. Wife and three pips to support. Thank you.
2: New Kellogg's Rise and Shine. Now tastes as good as orange juice.
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11: Will you have a polo, dear Liza, will you have a polo, dear Liza, polo?
12: How very kind of you, dear Henry, I most certainly will. 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
11: But you take the old tube.
12: 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Have one. Mm.
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14: Presenting Joel McRae in Tales of the Texas Rangers. On stage tonight, transcribed from Hollywood, another in NBC's parade of exciting half-hour presentations. Of the Texas Rangers, starring Joel McRae as Ranger Pearson. Texas, more than 260,000 square miles. And 50 men who make up the most famous and oldest law enforcement body in North America.

0: Now, from the files of the Texas Rangers come these stories based on fact. Only names, dates, and places are fictitious for obvious reasons. The events themselves are a matter of record. Tonight's case, Play for Keeps.
1: At 5 minutes past midnight on December 12th, several years ago, Sheriff Bob Smithers of Bradshaw County, Texas, staged a raid on a gambling establishment located on a country road. But there were no patrons in the house, and the sheriff's face grew dark red as he and the local constable failed to find any evidence.
2: Nothing in the upstairs room either, Sheriff.
3: You're sure of that, huh, Jim?
2: Not even a deck of cards.
4: See, Sheriff, like I told you, I quit the racket. Yet this is the fourth time this year you rousted me out of bed.
3: I know you're operating, Walton. And I'm going to get you for it. You're not going to milk the citizens of this county. Not while I'm sheriff.
4: Look, Sheriff, this happens to be my house. Warrant or no warrant, you finished your business here. How about getting out?
2: I guess we might as well go, Sheriff.
3: No, Jim. We're going to stay a minute. I want to talk to Walton. And you.
2: About what?
3: I was sure of this raid tonight, Jim. Dead sure. Just like I've been sure the last three times, because only you and me ever...

0: knew about them. I didn't tell nobody but you, Jim. You, the constable.
1: Sounds like he's accusing you of tipping me off, Dunn.
0: I know he tipped you, Walton.
2: Better watch what you're saying, Bob.
0: All that talk about law and order and wanting to uphold him. Let me see your wallet, Jim. Take it out and let me see it.
1: Now, wait a minute, Sheriff.
0: You shut up! Come on, Jim. I want to see if you're carrying the kind of money an honest man gets for being a peace officer.
2: What I carry on me is my own business.
0: Why, you cheap two-bit snake.
1: Nothing cheap about a few hundred once in a while. Be smart, Sheriff. Get a few for yourself.
2: Why don't you listen to him, Sheriff? He's talking sense.
0: Come on, both of you. I'm taking you in.
2: You can't make anything stick.
0: Maybe not. But I'm going to make this county too hot for both of you. I'm going to run you out of it.
2: Keep your hands off me, Sheriff. You're under arrest.
3: Grab him, Walton.
4: I got him.
3: Just hold the fool while I get his gun.
4: I got it.
3: There.
5: Dunn, you killed him.
3: No, you killed him. You grabbed his gun and killed him. He was after you, Walton. I got a gun of my own, and I'm the constable.
5: Are you setting me up for a frame?
3: Not necessarily, Walton. It's up to you. His body could be moved out of here.
5: What's your play? What do you want?
3: No more chicken mash. 50% of your take, and you can go right on operating.
5: With him dead, you crazy fool?
3: You're forgetting something, Walton. I'm top dog now. And investigating this murder will be my job until a new sheriff is appointed. But I don't think I'm going to be able to solve it.
6: The body of Sheriff Smithers was found the next morning, dumped in a ditch by the side of an old wagon road. During the next few days, Constable Jim Dunn conducted a seemingly honest but fruitless investigation, even following the efficient peace officer's routine of making use of the state lab facilities at Austin. But citizens of Bradshaw were not satisfied, nor was the editor of the Bradshaw Times. Clippings of his editorials were on file with Captain Stinson of the Texas Rangers, and the captain sent for Ranger Jace Pearson.
7: You want to see me, Captain?
0: Yeah, Jace, sit down. There's no acting sheriff appointed by the court of Bradshaw County here, Jace. I think you better take over.
7: About the killing of Sheriff Smithers?
0: Mm-hmm.
7: I'd like to. I knew Smithers.
0: See, that's right. You worked with him about 5 years ago.
7: When he first took office. Cleaned that county up in 3 months and cleaned it good.
0: Well, it doesn't look like it stayed clean, Jace. Not according to this editorial clipping from the Bradshaw Times.
7: I've read it.
0: It's going to be a tough one, Jace. No clue to the killer, and the trail has had a couple of days to cool off.
7: Well, then I better get going before it gets any cooler. You'll hear from me.
0: Jace...
7: Yeah, Captain.
0: I just want to remind you, whoever did it doesn't hesitate to kill a man wearing a badge.
7: I reached Bradshaw in the early morning. The town was waking up, and the Bradshaw Times was turning out its biweekly edition. I went in to see the editor, Frank Carlin.
8: So you read my editorials, huh? I'm glad to know somebody's reading.
7: Yeah, you got readers, all right. People been clipping them out and mailing them into our headquarters.
8: Yeah, I guess there's always a handful of people to hold out. Wonder what the world would do without them. Everybody was so burned the day of the killing. Then in 48 hours, they want to forget it.
7: Yeah, it's always that way. How about the constable, Jim Dunn?
8: Oh, he's all right, I guess. But he's only been constable for a year. He just doesn't have the experience. It'll take the court a couple more days to decide on a new sheriff. I better knock out a story on you rangers coming in. Might wake the people up again.
7: I'd rather you didn't, Mr. Carlin. I'll be around and they'll know soon enough.
8: See what you mean. Want me to lay off the editorials for a while?
7: If you don't mind.
8: You know, Sheriff and I are on different sides of the fence politically, but he was an honest man and I liked him. I got a headline back there, all set and gathering dust. It says, Sheriff's Killer Caught. Ranger, give me a chance to use it.

0: I found a place to park my horse trailer and put charcoal in the pasture. Then I headed for the constable's office and met Constable Jim Dunn.
1: There are all the reports in my investigations, Ranger. You think I haven't done a good job, maybe those will change your mind. I even checked ballistics with the Austin lab.
0: My being here isn't a criticism of you, Mr. Dunn. I'm here because I was sent until a new sheriff is appointed and to give you help.
1: I've done everything possible. I've questioned almost 100 people. I've checked alibis on more than a dozen possible suspects. It's all there.
0: Yeah. Everything's here. Everything except the murderer. And that's the only thing I'm interested in seeing, Mr. Dunn. A little cooperation between us might clean it up.
1: I'm sorry I blew, Ranger. It's been getting under my skin. This murder could have been committed by anybody. Some bum from a hobo jungle, some drunk, anybody.
0: We can't arrest anybody. We've got to arrest somebody. Somebody definite. Now, exactly where was the body found?
1: Old wagon road, bypasses town, about 2 miles north.
0: Is it fit for a car?
1: Yeah, but you got to go roundabout to get to it. Almost 11 miles. You won't find nothing there, though.
0: I'd like to take a look anyhow. Can't we cut cross-country on horses?
1: Yeah, shorter, if you want it.
0: I want to. My horse is in a pasture. I'll meet you at the edge of town in 5 minutes.

0: The body was found just a little further on. You can see the road now.
1: Not much of a road left.
0: No use for it anymore.
1: Sheriff must have had some reason for using it if he came way out here.
0: Yeah, here we are.
1: Charcoal. Oh, boy.
0: The sheriff's car was found right over here by the side of the road.
1: Where was he?
0: Lying right beside it. Been dead about 7-8 hours when he was found.
1: Who found him?
0: Cowpoke, looking for some strays.
1: That's lucky. Otherwise, the body might have been here for a few days or even weeks before somebody came across it.
0: Yeah.
1: You get pictures of the position of the car and the body?
0: Of course I did. Anything else?
1: Yeah, any exhibits, casts of footprints, anything like that?
0: No. When I got the call, I brought a bunch of men out with me. I was excited, and I didn't think to stop them from tramping around.
1: I can see why you'd be upset. Well, if there was anything to find, it's a cinch it isn't here now. Weather would have wiped it out if your men hadn't.
0: You want to go back to town?
1: Yeah. I want to look at the car.
2: Get up.
1: How about the exhibits from the sheriff's body?
0: I sent the bullets and the gun in. Your lab checked it. Verified it was the sheriff's own gun.
1: I'm talking about the clothes he was wearing. You got those, haven't you?
0: Sure I got them. I got all the evidence there was.
1: You should have sent it all in. I want to look at that stuff, too. Well, let's step it up. Come on, Charlie.

0: There's everything, all tagged. Everything the sheriff was wearing when he was killed.
1: I see. And this the shirt he was wearing?
0: You see the blood and bullet holes, don't you?
1: Yeah.
0: How come your lab didn't find any prints on the gun when I sent it in? It
1: didn't even have the sheriff's own prints. It was wiped clean. Well, this is kind of odd.
0: What?
1: Well, the sheriff was shot twice, and they dug one slug out of him. The other one passed clean through.
0: Yeah, according to the coroner's report, one slug hit his collarbone. That stopped it.
1: Yeah, that's what I mean. The course of the bullets. Both shots fired into the left side, just above the kidney. But the one that came through came out the right side of his shirt collar here, right through his neck.
0: What about it?
1: It's a funny course for a bullet to take, unless the man who fired the gun was lying down and fired up at the sheriff.
0: Yeah, that's what I figured, too. They must have had a fight for the gun. He got it, but the sheriff knocked him down and...
1: No, that isn't the way it happened.
0: How do you know?
1: Because the sheriff wouldn't half turn his back on a man who'd just taken his gun. Besides, these powder burns show the gun was being held right against the shirt when it was fired.
0: What do you think happened then?
1: Well, the sheriff must have been in some position where he was bent over forward, which he wouldn't be unless somebody was holding him in that position. Here, stand in front of me for a minute. Now, you're back toward me.
0: What are you going to do?
1: Slip one hand under your arms and then up behind your head in a half Nelson and twist your other arm behind you in an arm lock. Then bend you over forward like this. The sheriff was held like I'm holding you now. The bullets were pumped into him. See what I mean?
0: That's just a guess.
1: It's a guess I'm going to back up. And if the sheriff was held in a half Nelson and an arm lock, it tells us something else. That there were two men in on the murder. Unless the killer had three hands and used the third one to fire the gun.
0: That's pretty smart figuring, Ranger.
1: Only because it's the kind of figuring I've been doing for a long time.
0: Uh-huh.
1: Are these the photos that were taken at the scene?
0: Yeah, the sheriff's body and the car.
1: The car, the body moved any before these were taken?
0: Nope. Car was right there, with the sheriff flat on his face beside it.
1: And less than 2 feet away from it. His right side toward the car.
0: Yeah.
1: The bullet that passed through the sheriff came out on his right side. That means it should have hit the car. But there's no mark.
0: I don't see that. That helps us any.
1: It helps plenty, Dunn. It tells us the sheriff wasn't killed out there. He was killed someplace else and brought out there.

0: You are listening to Tales of the Texas Rangers, starring Joel McRae as Ranger Jace Pearson. Now we continue with tonight's case, Play for Keeps, an authentic story from the files of the Texas Rangers.
1: I knew that Sheriff Smithers had been killed by two men, and that his body had been moved after the killing. It wasn't nearly enough. It was evening before I figured out my next move, a move I didn't like to make. Evening, ma'am. Remember me?
2: Why, it's Jace Pearson, isn't it?
1: Yes, ma'am. Been a long time, Mrs. Smithers.
2: Oh, come in, Jace. Come in. I suppose you know about Bob.
1: Yes, ma'am. And that's why I'm down here. I came by to pay my respects.
2: Funny thing. First time Bob brought you through that door, I never reckoned you might be back someday, looking for a man who killed him.
1: I wish it could have been for another reason, ma'am. But Bob kept things working so well here, there seldom was any reason for a ranger to come visiting in Bradshaw County.
2: I know how you fellas keep working along. Can I offer you a bite to eat? Please, Jace.
1: Well, that'd be real fine, Miss Smithers. I knew it might help her and me if she could keep a little busy with her hands doing woman things in the kitchen. And I tried to eat, but kept remembering the man who'd sat across this same table from me 5 years before. Big, honest, stubborn, and unafraid.
2: It's mighty nice of you to stop by, Jace. Bob would have been happy to see you sitting here again. He always said a man with a good appetite was right with the world.
1: Ma'am, I guess Jim Dunn has already asked you, but do you have any ideas about who might have killed Bob?
2: Oh, no. Everything went so well for a few years. All I know is the last year or so, Bob was upset about gambling.
1: He after anybody in particular?
2: A man named Walton. Lou Walton has a big house on the South Road out of town. Bob always says it was a gambling house, but he could never catch Walton.
1: You mean he raided the place?
2: A couple of times. Last time was the night he was killed.
1: Dunn didn't tell me about that.
2: Bob was killed after he left there. Walton's, I mean. Dunn said they didn't find anything, so Bob started back for town. But he never got home.
1: Mrs. Smithers.
2: Hmm?
1: I have to ask a favor. A favor I don't like to ask.
2: I want to help, Jace, every way I can.
1: I want your permission to have Bob's body exhumed for further examination.
2: Is it necessary?
1: I'm not satisfied with the examination that was made here.
2: All right, Jace.
1: I'd like to have a more thorough examination made for headquarters. I'm sending them the clothes Bob was wearing for lab check, and I don't want anybody to know about it for now.
2: All right. You're going to get him, aren't you, Jace?
1: I'm going to try awful hard, ma'am.

0: Well, howdy, Ranger. I've been waiting for you. Thought maybe you might have turned in for the night.
1: I'm going to in a few minutes. I just came back to pick up the clothing exhibits.
0: Well, I locked them away again.
1: I'll dig them out. I want to send them on to Cam Mabry for lab tests.
0: Well, all right.
1: I'll give you a receipt for them.
0: Okay.
1: Don?
0: Yeah?
1: In those reports of yours, I didn't see any mention of a man named Lou Walton.
0: Why should there be?
1: I understand that Walton's a gambler and that you helped Smithers raid his place the night Smithers was killed.
0: Now, here are the exhibits. You're thinking way out of line on Walton. His alibi's airtight.
1: According to who?
0: According to me. I was with him all night after Smithers left the place.
1: You didn't come back to town with the sheriff?
0: No. I stayed at Walton's.
1: Why?
0: Because the sheriff asked me to stay there. We didn't find anything, but the sheriff figured if I hung around, somebody might show up, a call-up, looking for a game. And I'd be able to get him some evidence, eh? Anything else you want to know?
1: No. I guess that lets Walton out. I'll take these things.
0: Sure. Go ahead.
1: See you tomorrow, Dunn.
2: Number, please.
0: Oak Hill. 243.
2: Moment, please.
3: Hello?
0: Walton, Dunn. Now get those people out and shut down.
3: Why? What's wrong?
0: That ranger's too smart. I try to make things look good for myself, and, well, I guess I made him look too good.
3: Well, how much does he know?
0: All he's gonna know. You just close down and stand pat until he wears himself out.
1: The sheriff's body was dug up in the examiner's report sent on to Austin. Headquarters also had the exhibits I'd gotten from Dunn. By late afternoon of the next day, Captain Stinson telephoned me long distance.
4: Got a complete report from the lab, Jace.
1: Go ahead, Captain.
4: You were right about the position of the body when the shots were fired. Autopsy report shows the organs were pierced in a manner that'd be possible only if the sheriff were bent over forward.
1: Good. Anything else?
4: Yeah. That shirt you sent up. Lab thinks Smithers was killed indoors.
1: Why?
4: Some lint stuck to the blood and held when it dried. Analysis indicates it comes from a fabric used in expensive carpeting. Violet color.
1: Thanks, Captain. That may be enough to wind this up. Then you're convinced that Walton was running a gambling joint, Mr. Carlin?
5: Was and is. I'd swear to it. But nobody's been able to prove it. You know how suckers are. They lose their shirts and keep their mouths shut. Think they're in on a smart thing and they help the racketeers to cover up.
1: Then Walton must have been tipped off that he was being raided.
5: Part of the racket. They pay off and get tipped off.
1: You ever been in Walton's house?
5: No.
1: You know anybody who has been there?
5: Well, it's no secret the newspaper men gamble more than good for him. My line of type man plays horses, I know. Pete!
6: I'll be there in a minute. Howdy, Ranger.
1: Howdy.
5: Pete, you ever been in Lou Walton's place? Well, come on, I don't stall. Tell the Ranger. It's important.
6: Well... Oh, yeah, I've been there once or twice.
1: I only want to know one thing. You notice any carpeting in the house?
6: Carpeting? Oh, sure, the house is like a palace. Wall-to-wall carpet all over the place.
1: What color?
6: Well, it's a kind of a purple, I'd say.
1: How about saying violet?
6: Yeah, I guess that's what it's called.
5: You got something, Ranger?
1: Yeah. I'm going to wake up the nearest judge and get a search warrant for Walton. You better brush the dust off that headline you told me about. I think you're going to get a chance to use it.
7: I was wondering when you get around to me, Ranger. Seems like everybody who wears a badge just loves to poke his nose into my life.
1: I wouldn't worry about your nose, Walton. If you want to be smart, watch out for your mouth.
7: I didn't mean anything, Ranger. Just that a man ought to have a little privacy.
1: And you love the death cells at Huntsville. They're real private.
7: Well, I always cooperated. The constable, Jim Dunn, he'll tell you that.
1: I bet he would. Nice carpeting you got here. I like the color.
7: Yeah, let me get you a drink or something, Ranger. All good stuff. I don't have anything but the best. You know the old saying, the best is none too good.
1: Walton, there's been a strong cleaning fluid used on a piece of this rug. And one spot faded just a little.
7: Well, I spilled some wine. I had a party one night.
1: The night the Sheriff Smithers was here last?
7: No, before that.
1: Oh, that's right. I forgot. Nobody was here the night Smithers came.
7: No, nobody. The constable, he stayed. Stayed most of the night after the sheriff left.
1: Yeah, so he told me.
7: Let me show you the rest of the house. Upstairs.
1: No, thanks. I just want to look at the walls in this room. They're sure pretty. You know, at Huntsville, they don't have pretty walls like these. Just cold concrete and steel bars.
7: What do you keep talking about, Huntsville?
1: I'll tell you as soon as I stand up on this chair and rip off this new piece of wallpaper.
7: Don't. You have no right to.
1: Just looking for this small bullet hole papered over. Of course, you know that one bullet went right through the sheriff.
7: The hole was repapered because a heavy picture fell. The nail made the hole.
1: 38 caliber nail?
7: I'm
1: going to have this rug ripped up and sent to my lab, Walton. No cleaning fluid made will wipe out all of a blood trace. Even a drop is enough to hang you.
7: I didn't do it, I tell you. Dunn shot him. Huh? It was Dunn. Dunn shot him.
1: Hold your wrists out.
7: You'll never get those on me.
1: You bet wrong this time, gambler. Now get up. I'm taking you in.
2: I took him through town to the county jail. Then I walked over to the constable's office, but Dunn wasn't there. I had to find him quick before he knew I had Walt. I headed back for the jail, and as I turned into the street, I saw something move in the shadows. There was another car, not far from mine, the constable's car, and Dunn was getting into it.
8: Dunn, wait a minute!
1: Get out of the way, people! 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
1: Unit 10 convinced Constable Jim Dunn is subject sought in killing of Sheriff Smithers, Bradshaw County. Attempting getaway headed north on State Highway 19 from Bradshaw. Alert Highway Patrol and all units for complete roadblock of area. 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
1: Step out of the way, please. Step back, please. Step back. Come on, Charcoal. Let's hope Dunn heard that call. Come on, get up.
7: Get up! Get up, Charcoal! Come on! Get up!
1: I had to gamble. The last part of my call had been a plant. A plant I wanted Dunn to hear. He'd know he couldn't get more than 15 or 20 miles before he was blocked unless he took some back road. And I'd seen him take a north turn out of town toward the wagon road he'd dumped the sheriff's body on. It was 11 miles for him by car, 2 miles cross-country for me. I raked charcoal all the way, reached the road, and rope-dragged a couple of dead logs across it. We finished just in time. I heard the whine of a car coming over the rise in the rough road as the first glimmer of the headlights stabbed the darkness. I tied charcoal back in the trees and dropped in the brush to wait.
8: This is the end of the road, Don. Don't try backing up. Now you haven't got any tires. I'm giving you a chance to surrender, Don.
10: You keep your chances, Ranger.
8: You missed, Don. Now I'm coming around the car to get you. You want to shoot it out? Let's go.
10: No. Wait a minute. No, Ranger. You don't shoot. Don't shoot. I'll drop my gun. Here. You see? I ain't armed.
1: Come here.
10: I ain't armed.
1: Neither was Smithers when you lifted his gun and killed him with it. Good thing for Texas all constables aren't like you. Come on. Walton's waiting for you at the jail. Looks like you'll be partners again at Huntsville.

0: The following week, the headlines of the Bradshaw Times read, Sheriff Killers Caught. Though Jim Dunn protested his innocence, Lou Walton's confession and evidence submitted by the Rangers convinced the court of Dunn's guilt. Both were sentenced to life imprisonment at Huntsville.
1: This is Joel McRae. In the 125 years since their organization was founded, the Texas Rangers have written many new pages into the history of law enforcement. With only a handful of men and a vast territory, they have never failed to live up to their slogan, first to advance, never retreat. That is the creed a Ranger follows. And they have a belief that was impressed on me by one of their officers, a belief that often brings them victory over tremendous odds. In the words of the Texas Rangers, a man who is wrong can't stand up to a man who is right and keep on coming. Next week, we'll bring you another exciting case taken from the files of the Texas Rangers. Hope you'll be listening. Good night.
2: Next week, Joel McRae in another authentic reenactment of a case from the files of the Texas Rangers. Joel McRae is currently seen starring in the MGM production Stars in My Crown. This story was transcribed and adapted by Joel Murcott, and the program was produced and directed by Stacy Keach. This is

0: Three chimes mean good times on NBC. In just 5 weeks, Dennis Day and Judy Canova bring back their two delightful programs in an hour of fun for all on Saturday nights. This weekend, 400 Americans have a holiday date with death. 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
2: We present King Street Jr. by Jim Eldridge, starring Peter Davison as Eric Brown and James Grout as Mr. Beeston, the headmaster.
3: Now I won't tell you again, will you be quiet? What is up with you today? Be quiet! You're acting like a pack of monkeys. Now shut up! Who did that? Who made that monkey noise? I want the person who did it to own up. Robert, was that you?
4: Please, sir.
3: Yes?
4: If I own up, will you give me a banana?
3: Shut up! Now you, Robert, come out here.
4: But, sir,
3: did you hear me, Robert? Here.
4: Dinner time, sir.
3: Yes, well, put your things away. And quickly, Robert, I want to see you in here 5 minutes before afternoon school.
5: Yes? Yes, so it's ready for him to pick up any time today. Yes, I'll tell him when he comes in. And thank you very much for ringing. He'll be very pleased. Bye.
6: And what will I be pleased about?
5: That was the garage. Your car's ready.
6: Oh, and about time, too. I was beginning to wonder if they'd sent it back to Japan for a second opinion. I don't suppose they said how much it was going to set me back.
5: No.
6: Oh, well.
5: I should think of a number and double it.
6: Still, as long as it gets the family down to Cornwall and back without any trouble.
5: Well, they've had it long enough.
6: Actually, I'm reasonably clear for a while, aren't I? I could nip down now and collect it.
5: Well,
6: I'm not clear.
5: There's Mrs. Rudd.
6: Oh, no.
5: She put her head round the door just before lunch.
6: What did she want?
5: She didn't say.
6: I can guess. My choir has been kidnapped, Mr. Beeston. What are you going to do about it?
5: I don't think it was that serious.
6: Don't you believe it? That woman could turn the search for the lost chord into a major CID investigation.
5: But you will see her.
6: I suppose so. Look, but when I get back, so if you'll hold the fort for a few minutes, Mrs. Stone.
5: Don't I always?
6: I'll be as quick as I can.
7: Ah, Mr. Beeston.
6: Oh.
7: I was just coming to see you.
6: Is it important?
7: I wouldn't waste my valuable time otherwise.
6: No, of course not. Well, come in, Mrs. Rudd.
7: This won't take a minute.
6: Mrs. Rudd, whenever you tell me it won't take a minute, I usually have to cancel all my appointments for the rest of the day.
5: Oh, if you don't need me, I'll go and do some photocopying.
6: Right. Now, Mrs. Rudd.
7: My piano, Mr. Beeston.
6: I take it you mean the school piano.
7: That instrument has been at the school for over 30 years and it shows. And I think something should be done about it before the new school year.
6: What are you suggesting?
7: It should be obvious, even to you. The school needs a new piano.
6: We only had it tuned a few months ago.
7: And it was out of tune again within 2 or 3 weeks.
6: I didn't notice.
7: Of course not. You are not a musician.
6: The musical instruments are supposed to mature with age, aren't they? I mean, these old violins we hear about, they're supposed to sound better than the new ones.
7: A violin is not a piano.
6: No, isn't it?
7: And they are treated rather differently. I don't expect Yehudi Menuhin uses his Stradivarius to prop open the door of a school hall.
6: Yeah. Well, Mrs. Rudd, I don't want to be a wet blanket, but the way things are, a new piano's out of the question.
7: Why?
6: Money, Mrs. Rudd, as simple as that.
7: But if you explain the situation to County Hall...
6: Well, they'd laugh in my face.
7: Not when you convince them of the urgency of the situation.
6: Look, Mrs. Rudd, there just isn't the money. What little there is, well, there are greater priorities.
7: And you agree, don't you? Music is not a priority.
6: That is not what I said. But I'm sure that's the way County Hall will see it.
7: Well, it's disgraceful.
6: Fact of life, I'm afraid.
7: Well, you must fight them, Mr. Beeston. Make them aware that the cultural education of our children is at risk.
6: I don't hold out much hope.
7: Nonsense, you must keep at them. I'm sure they'll find the money if you make enough of a nuisance of yourself.
6: Well, that shouldn't be difficult. I've had a good teacher, haven't I?
7: Really? And who are you speaking about, if I may ask?
8: Cheryl has tried very hard. And as a result... Her reading is much better this term.
9: Hello.
8: Oh, hello, Fred.
9: Not going home yet.
8: I'm catching up on my report.
9: You're an example to us all.
8: Well, I hear Mrs. Rudd's agitating.
9: You do surprise me. Anyway, just dump these and I'm off. Got some homework to do.
8: Eh?
9: At school, they sent me this route map for my holiday. I want to work out these French roads.
8: Oh, have fun.
9: I wonder if they have contra flows in Brittany.
8: Well, if they do, you'll find them, won't you?
9: No.
8: Oh,
10: goodness, that's over.
8: Oh, look at him.
9: Look harassed, Brown.
10: You could say that.
9: A lot of noise coming from your class today.
10: Ah, you heard it.
8: We all did.
10: I'm sorry.
9: What are you doing, rehearsing today in Parliament?
10: Honestly, they haven't stopped all day, the rotten lot.
9: Smell of holidays in the nostrils.
8: Yeah.
10: No, it's more than that. I just couldn't control them. You know, I've never been more convinced I'm in the wrong job.
8: Oh, you have got it bad.
9: Don't worry, you'll survive.
10: I wonder.
9: Just keep thinking. Only one more week to go, and then...
8: Bingo!
10: I say, do you fancy joining me for a drink when the pub opens?
9: No, I'm off home. Things to do. But don't let them get you down.
10: Too late.
8: Bye, Fred.
10: What about you, Glenda?
8: Oh, I'm sorry. My mother's expecting me, and... Yeah, I ought to get back when I finish this report.
10: Right.
8: Sorry.
11: What was that about reports?
10: Glenda's still got some to do.
11: Some will.
8: Oh, they go on forever, don't they?
11: But you'll finish yours.
10: Well, they won't take long. I'm going to write ought to be shot on all of them.
8: He's had a bad day.
11: Oh, no. I heard it.
10: Oh, not you as well.
11: Fresh up.
10: Well, what do you do? They wouldn't work. They wouldn't keep quiet. They wouldn't take any notice of me. I might just as well not have been there.
11: Pardon?
10: No one would listen to me.
11: Oh, sorry. I wasn't listening.
10: Great.
8: Oh, don't tease him.
11: Anyway, I'm going home.
10: Are you time for a drink?
11: I'd like to. I've got to finish those reports. I suppose yours are all done.
10: Why does everyone assume I finish my reports?
11: Because you're new, and you're keen, and you're conscientious. Good enough?
10: Do you want a thick ear?
11: I'm going before you get violent. See you in the morning.
8: Bye.
10: Don't count on it. I might decide to end it all tonight. Excuse me?
12: Yes?
10: Same again, please.
12: Coming right up.
10: Thanks.
13: Hello. It's Eric Brown, isn't it?
10: Yes.
13: You teach at King Street Junior, don't you?
10: Yes, I do.
13: Well, you probably don't remember, but we met briefly at the inter-school sports.
10: Ah, yes.
13: John Hedges, headmaster at Milford Junior.
10: Yes, of course. Your school won the trophy.
13: For the third year in succession.
10: I remember. You must forgive me. I'm not quite with it today.
13: That's all right. Can I buy you a drink?
10: Oh, no, I'm fine, thanks. Just getting one.
13: Allow me. Miss, the same as my friend, please.
14: Thanks, sir.
13: You don't mind if I join you?
10: Well, please. But you're all away from home territory, aren't you?
13: I'm visiting my daughter. She lives in Valley Row.
10: Our catchment area.
13: Yeah, but there are no children yet for you to worry about.
10: We could do with them without falling rolls.
13: Couldn't we all?
12: Your drinks, gentlemen.
13: Thanks. Take them out of this, will you?
12: Now.
13: You know, this really is a happy coincidence, bumping into you like this.
10: Oh?
13: Yes, I was going to phone you sometime in the next day or two.
12: We'll change, sir.
13: Thank you.
10: You said you were going to phone me.
13: Look, let's take our drinks and sit over there. Cheers.
10: Cheers. You were saying?
13: You'll be coming to the end of your probationary year, aren't you?
10: Yes, when term ends next week.
13: How's it going?
10: All right, I think. But it's hard for me to tell. I'm a bit too close to it.
13: It isn't an easy job, is it?
10: Oh, you can say that again. And today, those kids.
13: Bad, was it?
10: If only they warned you at training college that there'd be days like today.
13: Oh, you'd never have joined.
10: Oh, no, I didn't mean that. It would just help to know how to cope with it.
13: Still... It hasn't put you off teaching.
10: Oh, no, far from it. You've just got to learn to take the rough with the smooth, haven't you?
13: And what about the future? Have you made any plans?
10: I haven't really thought about it. Hasn't been time.
13: But you'd expect to be staying on at King Street?
10: I suppose so. That's if Mr. Beeston thinks I'm good enough.
13: Ah.
10: It really is up to him, isn't it?
13: Yes, unless something turns up.
10: I'm not sure what you mean.
13: Well, that's what I wanted to talk to you about, Mr. Brown. Your plans for the future.
15: Wait here, and no talking. Oh, what's going on? Mr. Long?
16: What is it, Mrs. Patterson?
15: What are the third-year boys doing in the hall?
16: It's games.
15: But I'm in the hall. It's my PE period.
16: Yeah, I know, but it's raining outside.
15: I couldn't care if it's rain, flood, and plagues of locusts. This period is timetabled for my class's PE in the hall.
16: I know, but if it's wet, then games has precedence.
15: Since when?
16: It was decided at last month's staff meeting.
15: It was not.
16: It certainly was. You asked the others.
15: I don't care what the others say. This has never happened before.
16: Well, you know we've always had problems before over games. When it's too wet to go outside, that's why we reached this decision.
15: Rubbish!
16: If you don't believe me, go and ask Mr. Beeston.
15: Well, I intend to. This is my hall period, and you'll take it off me over my dead body.
6: All right, Mrs. Higgs, I'll see what I can do, but I... What? Well, what makes you think we can control him if you can't? Yes. Yes, very well. Well, you'd better come in and we'll talk about it. Hmm? Yes. All right, goodbye.
15: Who is that?
6: Mrs. Lonely Hearts.
7: Oh, Mrs. Higgs.
6: She doesn't want her Damien to go to Mrs. Wilberforce next year.
7: Why not?
6: She wants Damien to have a man.
7: Which really means Mrs. Higgs wants a man.
6: Right. You remember that trouble we had when her Timothy was in Mr. Warple's class? We had to spray Warple with antimate to keep her off him.
7: She's only looking for sympathy.
6: Of the horizontal kind.
7: Oh, really?
6: Mind, one look at Mr. Higgs and you can see her point of view. I've seen livelier corpses.
7: Well, what will you do? You can't change Damien over, can you?
6: I could always put him in Brown's class.
7: Oh, poor man.
6: Mrs. Higgs would eat him alive, wouldn't she? The mind boggles.
7: So what will you do?
6: Damien will go where I've decided. I mean, you start switching people about and we'll end up with some teachers with empty classrooms and others will look like Moses with a 5,000.
15: Mr. Beeston?
16: Yes?
15: What's all this about games taking precedence over PE in the hall when it's raining?
6: Hold on, Mrs. Patterson.
15: It's ridiculous. It can't be right.
6: Haven't you got a class this period?
15: Yes, and they're all milling about in the corridor outside the hall wondering what the hell is going on. Oh, and so am I.
6: Yeah, oh, calm down.
15: Look, I should be in the hall for PE this period. And Mr. Long's in there with his class and he won't move out. He says games takes precedence over PE when it's wet.
6: Well, that's right. That's what we decided at the staff meeting.
15: Which staff meeting? I know nothing about that.
6: A few weeks ago now.
15: I don't remember.
6: Well, you probably missed it for some reason or other. Anyway, a notice went up about it after the meeting.
15: Well, I didn't see it.
6: Well, then you didn't look very hard, did you?
15: Well, it's a bad decision. I wouldn't have been in favour of it.
6: Of course you wouldn't. You'll only be in favour of it when you're doing games and it's raining.
15: That's not fair.
7: Excuse me.
10: Yes, Mrs. Stone.
7: I don't know if you've noticed, but it's stopped raining.
6: Has it?
7: In fact, I think the sun's going to break through any minute.
6: Ah, yes, you're absolutely right, Mrs. Stone. Well, there you are, then. It's problem solved.
15: Is it?
6: Well, of course it is. Mr. Long can take his class outside.
15: But it'll still be wet. I still won't get my hall period.
6: I'm sorry, Yvonne, but that's what was decided at the meeting.
15: Well, I think we ought to have a rethink about this.
6: Well, of course we should, but next term, eh?
15: Oh, all right.
6: Heaven preserve us. What's next on the menu?
7: County Hall phoned earlier this morning.
6: Oh, of course.
7: Have we got the numbers for next September's intake?
6: Well, you've got them.
7: I gave them to you.
6: Did you?
7: Yesterday. I expect they're hidden somewhere in that pile of papers on your desk. Anyway, I'll be going now, if that's all right.
6: Already?
7: Well, you did say I could take an early lunch today. I told you I had to call in at the travel agent.
6: Oh, of course. So you did.
7: Don't worry. I'll be back before two.
6: Right. Now, where on earth should I put those figures? Oh, all these damn reports. Go away!
10: Can I see you for a moment, Mr. Beeston?
6: Oh, not now, Mr. Brown. I'm up to my eyes.
10: It will take a second.
6: Why do teachers always say that? It's never true.
10: It's, just something I thought you ought to know.
6: Oh, all right, if it's quick.
10: Well, I had rather an unusual offer made to me in the pub last night.
6: Oh, I'm very happy for you.
10: No, actually, I was offered a job.
6: Do they need a barman?
10: This job was teaching.
6: But you're already teaching?
10: Yes, but this was teaching at another school.
6: What?
10: Look, I can see you're busy. I'll come back later.
6: I'm not too busy to talk about this. But, not out here, eh, Mr. Brown. This is, inner sanctum stuff, I think.
10: And that's where we left it. He wants to know my decision in the next day or two.
6: I see. Well, Mr. Brown, thank you for coming to tell me all about it.
10: I felt I ought to, really.
6: I'm grateful. I can't say I'm pleased to hear you're considering it. You know what I think of your work here at King Street, and I don't mind admitting I'd be very sorry to lose you. But it's your life, it's your decision.
10: Yes, I know.
6: The way things are, there's no way I can possibly match the Milford offer. I wish I could. I certainly can't offer you a scale post, not in the foreseeable future.
10: I know that.
6: And as for resources... I mean, you know as well as I do, Milford probably has the best in the area.
10: It's a good catchment area, isn't it?
6: Oh, it's a headmaster's dream, Mr. Brown. And parents who really care about their children's education and can afford to back it up with extra funding.
10: That isn't everything.
6: But it helps, believe me. Still, I don't know why I'm telling you all this. I'm sure Hedges gave you the full works.
10: Yes, he did.
6: Well, it would be a big step up for your career, Mr. Brown. There's no question of that.
14: So he said.
6: You've always known we're at the poor end of the market. I mean, Wackford's squeers would feel at home in this building.
14: Well, that hasn't bothered me.
6: Well, it bothers me.
14: But I've liked teaching here, I really have. Well, the staff have been wonderful to me, and you've always been so helpful, and Mrs. Stone.
6: Oh, please, Mr. Brown. You're beginning to sound like someone at an Oscar ceremony.
14: But I mean it.
6: I'm sure you do. Anyway, you say Mr. Hedges wants to know your decision fairly quickly.
14: I think he'd like to know tomorrow, really.
6: Yes, well, so would I. If you're going off to Milford, I'm going to need a replacement, and quick.
14: Right. Well, I'll let you know.
6: And in the meantime, don't forget your reports.
14: My reports?
6: Your class reports. I presume you're writing them, or were you thinking of communicating with the parents by telepathy?
14: Oh, yes, I'm sorry. They're nearly finished.
6: I need to sign them tomorrow, you see, so we can get them out.
14: Yes, of course. And thanks for being so considerate over the other matter.
6: Considerate? Oh, God.
8: Arnold is keen and is making very good progress with his reading.
9: Hey, have you forgotten?
8: What?
9: Staff meeting, 1:30.
8: Oh, no, is it that already?
9: Getting on that way. What are you doing?
8: Finishing off my reports. Just this one to go.
9: Then it's all behind you for another year.
8: Oh, thank goodness.
9: Isn't it amazing how you can write this child is useless 32 different ways?
8: You know, I came across this book of euphemisms a few weeks ago. It had a section on school reports.
9: Probably written by a teacher.
8: Yeah, I should think so. It had things like, a good all-round worker means useless at everything, and we expect this child to go far means we wish you'd move to another district.
9: Oh, definitely written by a teacher.
8: Signed, G. Lewis. Full stop. There. The last one, Fred.
9: Good for you.
8: Oh, now I'm ready for anything.
9: Even a staff meeting?
8: Definitely. Lead on, Mad Duff.
6: I want to say about the redecorating arrangements. And now, I've just one more point to make, and then I'm finished. Reports.
17: Oh, surprise, surprise.
6: Now, we're getting a little too close to the finishing line for comfort. Well, for my comfort, anyway. So can I ask everyone to make sure their reports are on my desk by lunchtime tomorrow?
18: Yeah.
6: And if it means burning the midnight oil, then I'm sorry, but that's what you'll be doing tonight. So that's all from me. Anyone else?
9: Yes, if I may.
6: Yes, Fred, what is it?
9: The school play.
6: Pardon?
9: A point about the school play.
17: Oh, let's get the holidays over first.
9: No, I just wanted to mention that if Brown wants to do it again, well, I think he should.
6: Well, yeah, but the play is not till next term. I mean, why bring it up now?
9: Well, I know how long these things take to prepare, and if Brown's going to do something like Romeo again, the sooner he knows, the better.
18: Yeah, good idea.
9: Yeah, give him a chance to think about it over the holiday.
6: Yes. Well, I don't think we need to decide on that just now, do we?
9: Why not?
6: Well, Mr. Brown may not... Well, he may not want to do it again.
9: What about it, Mr. Brown?
14: I think I agree with Mr. Beeston. Do we have to decide now?
9: Well, I thought you'd be pleased.
14: Well, yes, but there's no rush, is there, really?
6: Quite right, Mr. Brown. I think we can leave that over till next term.
9: Oh, well, it was only a thought.
6: And I appreciate it, Fred. And so does Mr. Brown.
14: Yes. Thank you, Mr. Holliday.
6: Fine. So was that all, Fred?
9: Yes.
6: Good.
9: Sorry, I spoke.
7: And what about my piano? I hope you haven't forgotten about that.
6: Oh, but we've already discussed that, Mrs. Rubb.
7: Not at a staff meeting.
17: Well, what's all this about?
6: Mrs. Rubb wants me to get her a new piano.
7: The school needs a new piano, Mr. Beeston. I should have thought that was obvious to anyone with half an ear.
18: The old one failed the MOT, has it?
7: Don't be childish.
18: Probably the way you're driving.
7: It's no laughing matter, Mr. Rubb.
18: There's a hell of a lot more equipment we need here before we fork out for a new piano.
6: Yes, all right, Mr. Long. Ah, okay, everyone, meeting over. Back to the frame.
7: Well, I think it's excellent.
6: Fred, have you got a minute?
19: I've got a health free period.
6: Good, come along to the office, will you? I'd like a word. I just wanted you to know the situation, Fred. I mean, that's why I was a bit cagey when you brought up the business of the school play.
9: Yes, I wonder what that was about.
6: I'm sorry.
9: Not to worry. You think Brown will take the job?
6: Well, wouldn't you? A velvet-lined job with a built-in ladder to the top.
9: Milford's a good school, no question. If we had their resources...
6: If we had a tenth of their resources.
9: Right.
6: Still, it's not good news for us, Fred. He had the makings of a first-class teacher.
9: That's why Milford wants him.
6: Yeah, I know. Oh, honestly, it makes you sick, doesn't it?
9: What?
6: Well, we're all supposed to be equal. We're all in the same state system. We all have the same capitation to spend. Yet you look at Milford and you look at us. And it isn't bloody fair.
9: Of course not. That's life, isn't it?
19: I don't know. I sometimes think I chose the wrong profession.
20: No, you just chose the wrong school.
19: Oh, really?
20: No, I didn't. I chose the right school. I like it here.
19: That's the spirit, Harry.
20: And I don't care if the head at Milford does have his own parking space.
21: Look, there's a brand new
22: car. Hey, you two, Robert, Tommy, come here. I said come here. You know the rules, no fighting in the playground.
21: He hit me, Mr. Brown. Did you know you hit me?
22: Now stop that. I don't care who did what. I'm not interested, but I will not have fighting in the playground. Understood? Do you understand?
21: Yes, sir. All right.
22: All right, then. I'll go off and play, but I'll be watching you.
23: Morning.
22: Oh, hello, Mrs. Patterson.
15: I've been searching all over the place. I want a word with you.
22: Sounds ominous.
15: Well, I don't know whether it is or not.
22: There's only one way to find out, isn't there?
15: You disappeared a bit smartish after school yesterday, didn't you?
22: Did I?
15: Yes. It's not like you at all.
22: So I did something different for a change.
15: No. There's something funny going on, and I'd like to know what it is.
22: You're imagining it.
15: No, I'm not. All that blushing bride act at the staff meeting. You didn't fool me.
22: What do you mean, blushing bride?
15: Oh, come on, Eric. Don't come all innocent. I know you better than that.
22: I don't know what you're getting at.
15: All that humming and haring when Fred went on about the play.
22: Oh, that.
15: It's a well-known fact. If there are any hoops to be jumped through, you're the first to volunteer. Now, what is it?
22: Nothing.
15: I don't believe you.
22: No, well, in that case...
15: Oh, stop messing me about, Eric.
22: I'm not.
15: Yes, you are. And I promise you, I'm not moving from here till you tell me.
22: Aren't you?
15: No, I'm not. I mean it, Eric.
22: Yes.
15: Well?
22: Oh, hell, I suppose you're going to find out sooner or later.
15: Find out what?
22: I've been offered a job.
15: Oh, what at?
22: Teaching. What do you think?
15: Where?
22: Milford Junior.
15: Milford Junior. Oh, that is coming up in the world, isn't it?
22: Anyway, now you know. Satisfied?
15: So, King Street isn't good enough for you.
22: You what? It isn't like that. You know that.
15: I mean, Milford. Oh, boy. Well, you're obviously thinking about it.
22: Of course I am. If you want to know, I take it as a compliment.
15: Oh, sure. Who wouldn't? Nice, soft option. Everything laid on. Plus, excellent prospects for promotion.
22: Well, what's wrong with that?
15: Nothing. But what happened to that knight in shining armour who wanted to teach kids who aren't as fortunate as most? I suppose all that was a load of bull.
22: Of course it wasn't.
15: But you changed your mind.
22: Oh, thank you. I'm allowed to do that, am I?
15: Oh, God.
22: Anyway, there's nothing definite yet.
15: But you are thinking about it.
22: Well, yes, I am. Seriously.
15: Oh, you idiot.
22: I'm not.
15: Yes, you are. What you ought to be doing is thinking about why you're in teaching, full stop. Is it your career first or the kids?
22: What's that supposed to mean?
15: Well, if you don't know, you ought to take the Milford job. You're there tight.
22: I don't see why I have to make a choice. I really don't. If I go to Milford, I'm still doing what I want. I'm teaching.
15: Oh, yes, you still teach.
22: And what's wrong with looking after myself for a change?
15: Oh, God, I always knew you were an idiot. But at least you're an idiot with all the right values.
22: Oh, I thought I'd learned something here as well.
15: Oh, perhaps you have. Anyway, you go and look after yourself. That's what most people do, isn't it? Go and join the crowd.
22: I will.
21: See you at assembly. No, no, no.
22: Hey, you two! Come here this minute!
24: Less noise, class three.
25: In a very short time, we shall be coming to the end of the school year. And to the start of the summer holiday. I know you're all looking forward to that, as are your teachers. But the end of the school year can also be rather a sad time. Because while most of you will be back here after the holiday, there are some of you who will be leaving and going on to high school. And these are your last few days at King Street. But I hope you won't forget what you've learned here at King Street and the friends you've made. Because, you know, there's a lot more to school than just sitting at your desks in a classroom.
22: Now, when you take your reports home with you tonight, give them to your parents straight away and make sure you bring them back by the day after tomorrow, signed. All right, I heard it. Off you go. Now, quickly now, and don't forget what I told you.
21: Mr. Brown?
22: What is it, Tommy?
21: Can I ask you something?
22: Of course you can.
21: Is it true you won't be here next term?
22: Where on earth did you hear that?
21: That's the story that's going round.
22: Honestly, when did you hear that?
21: But is it true?
22: Tommy, you shouldn't believe everything you hear. I once heard you were very well behaved.
21: Did ya?
22: Come on, off you go. And don't forget your report.
21: No, sir. Mr. Brown?
22: Yes?
21: You know this last year?
14: Yes.
21: Well, if you are going, I just want to say thanks.
14: What for?
21: For teaching me. I think you're the best teacher I've ever had, and I've had a few.
14: Well,
21: You always try to make it interesting, even if it isn't, like spelling.
14: Well, thank you.
21: It's going to be really boring next year not having you as my teacher.
14: Well, I've enjoyed teaching you and the others. You've been an interesting class.
21: Nah, we've been horrible.
14: Well, I wouldn't say that.
21: But we would have been worse if we hadn't liked you. Anyway, I've got to go. I've got a fight to finish.
20: Yes, I know, but I've had a word with him. Didn't he tell you? Yes, I know, Mrs. Higgs. I know it's difficult. Yes. Yes, I'm sorry, but you'll just have to be firmer with him at home. Can't Mr. Higgs help? No, please. Please, Mrs. Higgs, don't upset yourself. Mrs. Higgs, I must go now, and I'll see you on Friday at 10 o'clock. Yes, all right, goodbye.
7: Have you finished?
20: Just. Mrs. Higgs again, looking for a shoulder to cry on.
7: And she's chosen yours. You should be flattered.
20: Oh, please.
7: Don't worry, it'll all come out in the wash.
20: Well, if it does, I'm changing my soap powder.
7: Mr. Brown's outside. He'd like a word.
20: Oh, yes. Come in, Mr. Brown.
14: Oh, thank you.
7: I'll close the door.
14: I've come to let you know.
20: About Milford?
14: Yes. I've decided not to go. I'd rather stay here at King Street.
20: Well.
14: That's if you still want me.
20: Oh, yes, Mr. Brown, you'll do.
14: Good.
20: Thank you.
14: Oh, that's all right. I said I'd let you know.
20: That's not thank you for letting me know. That's thank you for staying. I need you here.
14: Well, thank you.
20: Anyway, Mr.
7: Brown. Oh, he has, Mr. Brown. Good.
20: God. I don't suppose you'd know if they want a music teacher at Milford, do you?

You've been listening to King Street Junior by Jim Eldridge, and starring Peter Davison as Eric Brown and James Grout as Mr. Beeston, the headmaster. Tom Watson featured as Mr. Holliday, the deputy head, Margaret John as Mrs. Stone, school secretary, Vivian Martin as Mrs. Rudd, Marlene Sidaway as Miss Lewis, Paul Copley as Mr. Long, and Deirdre Costello as Mrs. Patterson. Mr. Hedges was played by Paul Brooke, Tommy by Desmond Askew, and Robert by Mark Denham. The producer was John Fawcett Wilson.

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1: Oh.
0: Lovely, isn't it? 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And as anyone can see, every bar is chunky.
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3: Yeah.
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4: I hope you're not hungry, dear Henry, dear Henry. 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
5: 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After I've been working...
4: Henry, I've got me secret supplies.
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4: Polo mints.
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0: It's a plant.
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0: Polo mints.
1: Yum, yum.
2: Is that proper farmhouse cheddar?
3: No, I don't think so.
2: What about that?
3: No. It's quite nice, though.
2: 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I'll have 2 ounces, please.
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11: 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Fun with our star comedian Fred Allen. Music with Peter Van Steeden. New features, new music, new laughs. It's Town Hall tonight! Listen to that crowd cheer Fred Allen as he leads his weekly parade to the old Town Hall. Fred's leading the band with a fishing rod, followed by those cast-offs of the drama, the Mighty Allen Art Players. Let's join the merry throng, folks. Everybody's going! Everybody's going! Here they come. Picket.
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11: Well, sir, here we are inside the old Town Hall, and Peter's opening the show with my margarita. Swing it, Peter.

0: It's a balmy summer's evening, and a goodly crowd is here. So this is the first time the program ever has been the semi-final to a big fight, isn't it? Well, a goodly crowd is here, so we might as well start the festivities with the town hall bulletin. Now, Hodge White, the first grocer to ever suggest buying a bottle of pop for Father's Day, has a special announcement. 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Try Hodge's flea service. 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The fleas inhale the powder, choke up, and scram out of the house to get air. Hodge has a big St. Bernard dog waiting at your door, folks. The fleas board the St. Bernard from force of habit. The dog runs back to the store. Hodge curry combs and fumigates him. And in no time at all, that St. Bernard is spick and span, ready for another load. So much for Scram Flea at the new service and putting it on the dog around the square. And now for the... for the town. He didn't have to run up when I said dog, Harry. It doesn't come to me. And now for the town hall news. The curtain, Harry.
1: You bet, Fred.
0: Is it coming down?
1: It's down.
0: I know you say, I bet. You're inferring that I wager. You said nothing about the curtain. Now, is it down or is it up?
1: Well, it's down.
0: Oh, thank you.
1: Everything's all right.
0: The lights go out, and we bring you the latest news of the week.
2: The town hall news sees nothing. Monk is just the craziest people. You didn't know I could do dialects, did you? Greenville, Texas, the first June bride to be married by telephone, has a ceremony performed through cooperation of local telephone service at Greenville, Texas. In a unique long-distance wedding, the bride, a resident of San Antonio, and the groom, living at Greenville, were married by a minister who read the rites over the telephone from York, Pennsylvania. Town Hall News, sensing element of danger in telephone weddings, shows what may happen if toll call nuptials become popular. The scene, a parson's study. The parson picks up the phone.
3: Hello, operator.
4: Number, please.
3: This is Parson Bind, operator.
4: Yes, Parson.
3: I'm about to officiate at that telephone wedding. Is everything ready?
4: Yes, Parson. The telephone facilities are at your service.
3: Thank you. I'll call the groom first.
4: His number, please.
3: Walla Walla 8282.
4: Double Walla 8282. I will ring your party.
3: Thank you. Hello?
5: Hello.
3: Is Waldo Sneed there?
5: No one is here.
3: Well, is this...
5: This is the U.S. Senate, mister. We're closed for the season.
3: Operator, operator.
4: Number, please.
3: I want Walla Walla.
4: You were connected with a Washington operator.
3: So that was Washington, D.C.
4: D.C., as in Democratic clam bake.
3: No, operator, I'm nonpartisan.
4: I'm calling Patterson. Hold the line, please.
3: No, no, not Patterson. I want Walla Walla 8282.
4: Excuse me, please.
3: Excuse what, operator?
4: I hiccuped. It's them scanning. I'm ringing Walla Walla 8282.
3: Thank you.
4: Here is your party.
3: Hello, 8282.
6: 8281. This ain't no lunch wagon.
3: Is this Walla Walla?
6: Hey, quit double talking, bud. Are you calling here, ain't you?
3: Who am I talking to?
6: To yourself, bud. I'm hanging up.
3: Operator!
4: Your line has been busy. Walla Walla is waiting.
3: Oh, hello?
7: Hello.
3: This is Parson Vine. Is Waldo Sneed there?
7: Waldo speaking, Parson. Are you ready for the wedding?
3: Yes, Waldo. You hold the line and I'll call the bride.
7: She's Lily Cupping, Dallas 4444.
3: Yes, Waldo. Yes, I'll get her. Hello? Hello?
4: Happy birthday to you.
3: What?
4: Happy birthday to you.
3: You're on a busy line, madam.
4: Post a telegram, sing a gram for Nils Pete Wesson.
7: Hey, get off the line, lady. I'm getting married.
4: Here comes the bride.
3: I am handling this wedding, madam.
4: Postal rates are cheaper.
3: Oh. Operator, operator.
7: Hello, Parson.
3: Oh, there you are, Waldo. Now hold the line, and when I get the bride, I shall read the ceremony.
7: What do I say, Parson?
3: When I say, do you take this woman, you say, I do.
7: I do. I must remember.
3: That's right. Now hold on, I'll get the bride. Operator.
4: Excuse it, please.
3: But I...
4: It's them scallions again.
3: Oh.
4: Number, please.
7: I do.
3: Not yet, Waldo.
4: Oh.
1: Now, look at us.
3: I want Dallas 4444.
4: Four, as in Marx Brothers?
3: Yes.
7: All right, now.
3: Not yet, Waldo.
4: Oh, here is your money.
3: Hello?
8: Hello?
3: Are you ready for the wedding?
8: Wedding's over, brother.
3: What number is this?
8: This is the Hand Massachusetts, brother. One wedding is plenty. Oh,
3: confound this service. Operator!
4: Dallas 4444 is ready.
3: Ah, Miss Lily Guffey?
4: Yes, is this you, Waldo? All right, Joe.
3: Not yet, Waldo.
7: Well, when do I?
3: I told you when I read the ceremony.
4: Is that you, Waldo?
3: All right, children. Now, do you, Lily, take this... Lily? Hello, Lily?
7: She must have been cut off, Barton.
3: Oh, hello, operator.
8: Hello?
3: Hello, is Lily there?
8: Lily, this is the YMCA, you cat.
3: Oh, I'll be... Operator!
4: Now, look at here.
3: Wake up, operator.
4: You don't think I'm asleep, do you?
7: I don't. Well, of
4: all the
6: quiet, please, quiet. Prosecutor's office. Shh, I'm wiretapping.
3: Oh, I'll be... Operator, operator!
4: Hello, Carson.
3: Oh, there you are, Lily. Do you take...
4: I don't.
3: Oh, no, wait till I ask you. Now, do you, Waldo Sneed, take Lily Guffey to be your lawful wedded wife?
4: I don't.
3: And do you, Lily...
4: Give me a chance, operator.
3: Yes, this is a wedding, operator.
8: This is the head prosecutor's. The wedding is over.
4: I do.
6: This is the prosecutor's office. I'm wiretapping.
4: I do. I do.
3: Operator!
4: Number, please. I was cut off, operator, but I do. Hold it, sir.
5: This is Scoutmaster Jones.
4: You're on a cross wire. But I said I do, operator. I must have married the wrong party. Who did I marry?
5: The Boy Scouts of America.
4: Oh.
2: Washington, D.C. The New Deal officials plan to put 1,000 beavers on the federal payroll to provide $300,000 worth of range improvement and conservation work in Idaho. Town Hall News invites little-known politician to explain reason for government's sudden decision to subsidize beavers. Presenting then, that authority on wind and beavers, Congressman Trundle Scat. Congressman Scat.
9: Thank you. My friend! Our government is adding 1,000 beavers at a total cost of $8,000 to the federal payroll to start construction of a series of check dams in the state of Idaho. These beavers, my friend, will bring back prosperity.
10: Really? Well, how, Congressman?
9: I'll show you how. The Cosmopolitan Life Insurance charts show the beaver population increases 100% the first year and 150% thereafter. Therefore, in 10 years, at compound beaver interest, this country will have 2,903,300 working beavers.
10: Remarkable.
9: The working man will have a beaver in every part. Two beavers in every garage. Beavers to the right of us. Beavers to the left of us.
10: Yes, I know.
9: Into the valley of beavers, road to 600. The beavers.
10: Just
9: a public
10: school. Yes, yeah. Well, I know. Yes. I know that, Congressman. But how will these beavers save America?
9: The beaver will give a damn for his country.
2: Brooklyn, New York. After his 3-year absence from baseball, Babe Ruth returns to national pastime as coach for the Brooklyn Dodgers. Thousands turn out to welcome back baseball's most colorful idol as the Babe starts his new duties. The Babe.
10: And now, ladies and gentlemen, the Merry Match. Their song tonight, Sidewalks of New York.

0: Presenting that giggling Guffy, generating gargantuan guffaws, gabbing galvanic gossip, groaning gingery gaga, Gad, Fred Allen in person.
1: Thank you, and good evening, ladies and gentlemen. I certainly didn't expect to be called on. I've only got 67 pages of script here. I didn't expect to be prepared. Well, it's a...

0: a sort of a tribute to the old sidewalks of New York, ladies and gentlemen. When we look at Sixth Avenue these days, we realize that there aren't enough sidewalks of New York left to sing about. That was sort of a reminiscent number. Now, ladies and gentlemen, if I may coin a phrase, all the world's a stage. With sound effects, apparently. Hello? Yes? Yes, this is Town Hall. Fred Allen, the people's friend, speaking. Well, if you'll tell me what it's all about, perhaps I can help you. And a brace if you don't say... Well, I should think you would be.
1: What is it, Fred?
0: Hold the wire, please. Here's a woman who's worried about her husband, Harry. Says every once in a while he starts off the day barking at her. Folds up in the afternoon at the office, and then comes home too dragged out to even go to the movies. Hello, madam? I'd suggest you get this program on your radio right away. Hurry, you haven't a minute to lose.
1: Whenever you feel sluggish and logy and under the weather, ladies and gentlemen, and you need a laxative, drink a sparkling glass of Sal Hepatica. Because Sal Hepatica quickly helps you feel your best again. And it's very important that you take Sal Hepatica. Or if you take something with a laxative action only, you will be doing nothing to counteract gastric acidity, a condition usually present when the need for a laxative is indicated. So it may be some time before you feel like yourself again. But Sal Hepatica is famous for its double health. As so many people already know and as so many physicians will tell you.
2: 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As an antacid, Sal Hepatica counteracts gastric acidity. And those two actions naturally give you a quick comeback.
1: So you get a bottle of Sal Hepatica at your drugstore tomorrow. 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

0: Peter Van Steeden and the Ipana Troubadours have just played Limehouse Blues. I thought Peter just dislocated himself at the finish there. And now, ladies and gentlemen, I know you didn't expect
1: to meet... Well, who are we meeting tonight, Fred?
0: Have you ever entered one of those newspaper puzzle contests, Harry? You know, one of those movie blindfold tests or fill in the last line in a limerick starting. There was an old maid in Duluth whose boyfriend had but one tooth. Haven't you?
1: No, I haven't, Fred, but I wonder what you have to do to win one of those million-dollar prizes you read about in the newspaper.
0: We're going to find out in just a minute, Harry, for our guest tonight is the contest editor on the Boston Evening American. Although still in his 20s, he has brought joy and grief to millions of contestants through originating such puzzle games as movie mix-ups, seen in the movies, jigsaw, crossword, drawing, and cartoon puzzles, and others too humorous and numerous to mention. And so then, ladies and gentlemen, I know you didn't expect to meet Boston's puzzle wizard, Mr. Art Moger. Good evening, Art.
2: Good evening, Fred.
0: Well, Art, how are things up home?
2: Things are always fine in Boston, Fred.
0: Yes, I guess if I'd had any sense years ago, I'd have stayed home and kept my job in the library. Who knows? Today I might be in full charge of the Encyclopedia Britannica, Volume 6, Coleb to Damascus, if I'd have watched it.
2: You've done all right, Fred. Don't let them kid you.
0: Well, that's a matter of opinion, Art. You didn't go to the High School of Commerce, did you?
2: No, Fred, I went to English High.
0: Well, I guess they probably tore down the High School of Commerce after I got out of there.
2: No, as a matter of fact, the school's still there, Fred.
0: Wait a minute, don't talk on our laughs, you know. Let's get this straightened out right away.
2: Why don't they?
0: Well, I know, but the laugh is apt to crop up here. We've got to be prepared, Art. I'll go back and give you that other line. Perhaps it's sunk in by now. Maybe we'll get a laugh out of it. I guess they tore down the High School of Commerce after I got out of there.
2: I don't hear it.
0: Well, you were right the first time.
2: The school's still there, Fred. As a matter of fact, they may be expecting you back again.
0: Yes, I left an algebra problem on the blackboard there back in...
2: There's a laughing
0: wind. 1911. Mr. Downey may be waiting for me to come back and either finish that problem or rub it off.
2: Yes, there's a rumor around that you and Ponzi have some unfinished business in Boston.
0: Ponzi and I have some... I remember Ponzi. He ran a puzzle business in Boston for a time, didn't he? But tell me, Odd, how did you get into this odd profession?
2: Well, it started out as sort of a hobby, Fred. I used to make up puzzles for my own amazement, and after a while, I began putting out puzzle pictures in booklet form.
0: And this ultimately led to your contest editing position on the Boston American?
2: That's right, Fred.
0: I understand that the prize contest business is a large-scale enterprise today.
2: It certainly is. The prizes awarded throughout the country in contests this year will total around $10
0: million. $10 million? What am I doing here? Wait till I get a pencil and tear the top off of Uncle Jim. I'm getting in on this.
2: Most people feel the same way, Fred. In 3,000 contests held in 1 year recently, over 100 million entries were received.
0: Yes, it's human nature to want to get something for nothing. Of course, in the Irish sweepstakes, most people get nothing for something. But what are the most popular types of contests, Art?
2: Well, they vary, Fred. For instance, a few years ago, crossword puzzles were the rage.
0: And what type of contest is the most popular today?
2: Well, the ones involving movie and radio stars.
0: Well, was that a movie contest you just finished in the Boston American?
2: It was, Fred. The readers were given a still picture from a recent film, and all they had to do was name the movie containing the scene.
0: And I imagine, to make the contest more difficult, you used scenes from some of the more obscure pictures.
2: Oh, I can't divulge trade secrets here, Fred.
0: Now, if you're going to... There was a G in that divulge. If you're going to use shots from little... Now, wait a minute, Uncle Jim. You're upsetting the two of us here.
2: That's... Over the G.
0: You're putting his finger over the consonants there. Now watch that, Jim. Just hold the thing on the side there, if you will. Now, if you're going to use shots from little-known pictures in your next contest, Art, you know I made a picture last year.
2: Yeah, Uncle Jim just told me. He said it was called Sally, Irene, and Mary.
0: Well, Uncle Jim is the one who saw it, you know. He would see why, you know. Now, you put a scene from that picture in one of your contests, and I guarantee you, Art, no one will ever identify it.
2: Say, didn't your picture play in theaters?
0: In a few towns, yes. But in most places, they booked it into little black wagons that ran around the streets. If you wanted to see the picture, you had to wait on a street corner until a fella drove up and said, hey, buddy. But, about my picture vehicles, huh? Tell me, are those puzzle contests always conducted on the level?
2: Absolutely, Fred.
0: You know, so many people are suspicious of contests. I think we ought to get things straightened out. Now, what steps do you take to make sure that contestants get a square deal?
2: Well, we had a staff of 26 girls who did nothing but check the answers. And each set of answers was checked 5 times by 5 different girls.
0: Well, you can't be much fairer than that. I imagine the prize money often alters the lives of the winning contestant.
2: Many times it does, Fred. In one contest last year, an engaged couple, working separately, won the first 2 prizes. The girl won $10,000 and the boy $2,500 in cash.
0: And their first baby was born with an entry blank in his hand?
2: I wouldn't know, Fred.
0: What did the... Uncle Jim's got a hangnail that covers over those words. I just noticed that. Well, what did the couple... What did the couple do with the money, Art?
2: They got married, Fred, and they took a trip around the world. When they came back, the boy entered another contest and won a $1,000 cash prize.
0: Say, it might have been cheaper for the publishers to hand the newspaper over to this couple and forget the whole hectic 5-star business.
2: You know, the newspapers don't mind paying out these prizes, Fred. Actually, the prize money represents only about 20% of the contest expense.
0: Well, what eats up the other 80%? Aspirin bills for the contest editor?
2: Well, partly, but most of the money goes out for publicity, advertising, and the help required to handle the answers.
0: Say, in the case of the couple who won all of that money, wouldn't they be tempted to drop everything and make a business of entering contests?
2: You know, a great many people do.
0: Uh-huh.
2: There are about 50,000 professional contestants in this country now.
0: 50,000 professionals? Well, as the man said when he picked up Anthony Adverse, that's a lot of pros. Have you found that these professionals win most of the first prizes in the big contest?
2: No, Fred, the amateurs managed to win their share, too.
0: Now, what about those agencies that sell sets of answers to amateur contestants? Are their solutions generally correct?
2: Well, in my last contest, 4 of these agencies were selling answers.
0: Were their answers 100%?
2: No, each list had 1 or more major mistakes.
0: Then you feel that the winners of your bigger prizes generally work out the solutions on their own?
2: Unquestionably.
0: Well, thanks a lot, Art, for your little cook's tour around the world of puzzles. Now, there's just one more thing I'd like to ask you before you go.
2: Yes, Fred.
0: As a professional tinker in brain teasers, what do you consider the most complicated puzzle ever devised by man?
2: Oh, that's easy, Fred. The income tax.
0: The income tax?
2: That's one blank nobody has ever been able to fill out correctly.
0: You're telling me I am seeing a man tomorrow,
2: Condolences, Fred, and good night.
0: And good night? I didn't like your accent there. And thank you, Art Moger. Town Hall Quartet, ladies and gentlemen. Tonight, the boys catch up with an old request to repeat Bob McChimsey's version of Jonah and the Whale.

0: repented of his sins like a man in jail.
1: Lord, Lord, Lord,
0: wasn't that a feast? Jonah must have been a bad man.
1: He must have been a sinner. Lord, Lord, Lord.
2: But when the whale got him down, he didn't like his dinner.
1: Lord.

0: saying that eavesdroppers seldom hear good of themselves, but yesterday, while catching up with my own eavesdrooping, I did all right. For I caught this snatch of dialogue between a young fellow and his sister that turned out to be as nice a tribute to the old town hall as we could hope to catch. Now, see if you don't think so.
1: Hey, Bill, have you seen the new girl who just moved in across the street?
2: Yeah, I saw her in the movies last night. Gee, she's a honey.
1: What'd she have on?
2: Oh, kind of dark dress with a thing around the neck and a dark hat.
3: Why, that's as good as a portrait. What's she look like? Is she a blonde?
2: No, not exactly.
3: I see. Could you tell me if she has a nose and the usual number of eyes?
2: Jesus, I don't know. But I'll tell you one thing. She has got a smile. Oh, boy, I noticed that all right. She has a smile like one of those ads for Ipana toothpaste. And I'll bet she uses it, too.
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0: Peter Van Steeden and his eye, Tana Fusiliers, have just played a little bit later on, a little bit just ahead. 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Now, on Saturday night...
6: Mr. Allen! Now, quiet.
0: If that's somebody calling me, all I've got is a hot foot, and I'll raise you.
6: Hello?
0: Well, sir, they laughed when I said I was going to rob Peter to pay Paul. They didn't know I was going to borrow $2 from Van Steeden to give to Whiteman. Now, wait a minute. There's a joke in there. You're not dismissing this lightly. Van Steeden's name is Peter and Whiteman's name is Paul. I can't do any more than that. If it isn't Portland.
6: Yes, Mama sent me over.
0: Wait a minute, I didn't say if it isn't Portland. All right.
6: Mama sent me over to see how you looked.
0: How I looked? Why?
6: Well, Mama said your joke sounded tired last week.
0: Yeah?
6: She thought they might be catching it from you.
0: Catching it from you? I'd like to give your mother a piece of my mind.
6: Oh, Mama wouldn't take the last piece.
0: Well, I am tired, Portland. As the fat man said when he closed the zipper on his windbreaker, I'm all in.
6: You ought to take a vacation. You look terrible, Mr.
0: Allen. What do you mean, terrible?
6: Those bags under your eyes are starting to get bags.
0: My bags are starting to get bags. What bags? My cheekbones are flabby, that's all.
7: Well, what's all the noise? What's going on?
0: Well, nothing's going on as usual, Harry. I'm taking it on the eyes. My chin is tired here.
6: I was just telling Mr. Allen he ought to take a vacation.
7: Well, yes, you don't look so good, Fred. Your face is sunk in.
0: You mean I look drawn?
6: Drawn like a cartoon, I'd say.
0: drawn like a cartoon.
7: Yeah, that's good, Forty.
6: I thought so.
0: Well, if I look like a cartoon, I suppose the next thing I'll be getting little Disney spells occasionally.
6: Vacation, Mr. Allen.
0: You mean after that last joke? Now listen, I'm no dunce. Somebody call me.
6: Hello, Peter.
8: Hi, Porty. What's new, kid?
0: Oh, kid. Boy, do you need glasses. Did you take a... Couldn't you get any other flavor trousers? You got the vanilla, didn't you? Did you take a good look at the... Calling us kids. Did you take a good look at that middle-aged spread that's setting in on Mr. Von Ziel on the downtown side?
7: Oh, wait. It's these pants, Fred. The pants.
0: Oh, the trousers.
6: Are they supposed to balloon like that in the back, Harry?
7: No, now, wait. These pants are made out of knapsack cloth, Porty. You know how knapsacks hang down.
0: Those knapsacks hanging down are... Full of you, my fine friend.
8: Yeah, knapsack cloth doesn't wobble, Harry.
7: Well, all right. I might be a little baggy, Pete, you know, relaxing on my vacation. And...
0: Say, before you take up your slack, I'd like to borrow a little of that fat, Harry, for the summer.
8: You could use it, Alan. You certainly look good and scrawny.
0: Oh, wait, I don't look so bad.
8: You'd have a tough time talking your way out of a morgue.
7: I told you.
8: I had an uncle who didn't look half as bad as you do, Alan.
0: Yeah, so what?
8: They buried him.
0: Now, look, I feel all right. That's the main thing.
7: No, not with those circles under your eyes, Fred.
0: What circles? My epidermis is wavy, that's all.
6: Say, your eyes look like stone somebody threw in a river of skin, Mr. Allen.
0: Somebody threw? Well, now, look, I'm going away after next week's program.
7: Now, look, that's right, but you ought to go to the country.
0: Who wants the country?
8: You ought to go to the seashore.
0: Who wants the seashore?
6: You can have your choice, Mr. Allen. I've got two hotel men coming.
0: I don't want it.
7: Now, wait, that must be the hotel men now, Fred.
0: Harry, a coincidence of such magnitude could only happen on a program like this. Come in.
9: This could be the party.
10: Is this the town hall, folks?
6: Come in, boy.
9: I've been cured, so where is the prospect? Fine, getting down to business.
10: What's that unfair practice, Katz?
9: That piping down, Mr. High Pressure.
10: Quiet before I pull that derby down over your hip.
9: Yeah, you put
0: that. Now, wait. Now, look. Before I start my mayhem daily double... What is this?
6: Well, Mr. Katz and Mr. Benz want to see about your vacation, Mr. Allen.
0: Yeah?
9: Taking my advice, and you're coming to the mountains, boarder.
10: What you need is some good salt air, Allen.
0: Now, look, I know what...
9: If you are wanting the best, you are checking in at mine resort. Katz's Whispering Pines.
0: Katz's Whispering Pines?
10: Put cheese in the rooms in that joint, and you got a mountain mousetrap.
9: Why, Kent, you are finding that? I'm laughing.
10: If you want class, Alan, I'm running a seashore rendezvous to seagull rest.
9: Confidentially, boarder. In seagull rest, the first two floors is reserved for the tide.
0: Now, you're not going to try to tell me that the house detective has webbed feet.
9: What else?
10: That's a lie, Katz.
9: Only one night I am stopping by the Seagull Rest.
6: What happened, Mr. Katz?
9: In the morning, I am waking. Flounders is pushing me out of the bed.
10: Well, what do you expect in an inside room? Tuna fish?
0: Well, I don't know, boys.
9: Look, by Katz's Whispering Pines, you are living the life of the Lone Ranger.
10: What, Lone Ranger? You can't even find silver on the table.
0: Now, I've got to have something high class, boy.
9: Well, now you're talking up my alley, boarder. By Katz's Whispering Pines, one is meeting only the whipped cream of society. You are not getting in with a dialect.
6: Who is your social director, Mr. Katz?
9: I personally am mine host, and part-time buffoon.
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9: Strangers, you say. 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
0: Well, certainly. 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
0: Now, wait.
1: Gosh, it's hard to decide, isn't it, Mr. Allen?
0: No, it's very easy to decide.
9: So what's the answer?
0: Here's my answer, boys. Portland.
1: Tally. Hello.
0: The Merry Max, having turned over a musical leaf, sing for you down by the old mill stream.

0: gentlemen, those of you whose ears are more or less glued to your loudspeakers are learning that the new art form in radio is sound. So tonight, Town Hall presents its own cavalcade of sound. It begins in early morning when the birds are sounding their eggs. An alarm clock goes off. And the man gets up and comes down to breakfast. But he's grouchy and ill-tempered. So when he starts off to work, this music matches his mood. Ah, but how different that whole picture would be if he would only listen to this sound, the sound of Harry Von Zell's voice. For Harry says,
1: whenever you start the day off feeling grouchy and under par, remember a sparkling glass of Sal Hepatica helps you feel your best again quickly. Because the two things that usually cause a sluggish, headachy feeling, ladies and gentlemen, are the two very things Sal Hepatica is especially made to get after. Accumulated waste and gastric acidity. Realize that now, ladies and gentlemen, and get a bottle of Sal Hepatica from your druggist tomorrow. And the next time you need a laxative, put 2 teaspoonfuls in a glass of water and drink it. When you see how soon your grouch is gone, your head is clearer and your pep is back, you'll know why so many physicians recommend Sal Hepatica.
2: Why millions of people have found it to be an ideal laxative. Then the music to match your mood will be... Yes, sir, you'll feel like dancing, as you will now with Peter Van Steeden playing There's Honey on the Moon tonight.

0: ladies and gentlemen, the mighty Alan Artlayers. Tonight they present another slice of Hollywood life called The Studio's Predicament, or The Villain Was Killed in Every Picture. He was dying to make a living. Over to you, Peter.
1: Titanic Pictures, happy grossing. Oh, sorry, Mr. Allen's tied up in a knot right now. No, not in conference. His osteopath is working on him. Yes, Mr. Allen's been having trouble making both ends meet. But I'll tell him goodbye.
2: Oh, good morning, Miss Smith. Gad, that osteopath is a wonder worker. Every nerve is on tiptoe.
1: Did he give you the same routine?
2: No. Today he ad-libbed some new osteopathic twists. For the last 10 minutes on the table, I was in conference with the end of my spine. Ah, one ought to know to get oneself, get to know oneself, Miss Fitz. Any messages?
1: This memo just came up from the title department.
2: Oh, let me see a memo. Yes, a memo. Secrets of a Chorus Girl, formerly titled Mad Mad, formerly titled Western Mall, formerly titled Scavenger's Bride, has now been changed to Mr. Moto Lays an Egg. Any exhibitors' reports today?
1: Yes, here.
2: Let me see. What's this first one? Breadcrumb, Iowa. Cleaned up on your last epic, Love on the Cuff. I let people in free. Started showing the picture and charged a quarter to get out. In 10 minutes, the street was playing to standing room only. Why, who does he think he is, that tranny?
1: What's that next one?
2: This second one? Turtleneck, Texas. Kindly ship future films in dry ice. Your last two pictures arrived gamey.
1: The Board of Health will raid this studio, yes.
2: Now, this last one is Drumstick, Nevada. Your last picture, Stevedore Sweethearts, was so bad, the receivers are giving me back the theater.
1: If you keep making pictures, there's going to be a lot of garages around the country with organs in them.
2: Titanic will pull through, Miss Fitz. My new picture, After the Robin Hood with Basil Ragbone, will make a fortune.
1: Yes, Ragbone's the most popular villain since Lon Chaney.
2: Why, Jimmy Fiddler heard a rumor that Basil Ragbone was making a new picture and gave the rumor 3 bells. Now, who is this?
1: It's the music director for your newsreel.
2: Oh, yes. Korn, my vice president in charge of fanfare. Show him in.
1: Yes, sir. F.A., I'll see you, Miss Korn.
3: Okay, stay. I've got it, F.A. I've got it.
2: You've perfected that new fanfare for Titanic newsreels?
3: Yeah, you bet it's dynamite, F.A. Listen to this. How do you like that?
2: That Korn is a tin zephyr.
3: Oh.
2: Titanic newsreels demand something legato, but not too affettuoso.
3: Oh, yes, sir, yes, sir. I'll work along those lines. Let me see. No, that isn't
2: it. Titanic newsreels have got to open with a din, Miss Fitz. Take a cable to Daryl Zanuck, London, England.
1: Yes, sir.
2: Dear Daryl, signed F.A. Get that right off.
1: You haven't said anything.
2: Zanuck hasn't time to read cables, Miss Fitz. Send it collect.
1: Yes, sir.
4: Cable clamp for Mr. Allen.
2: Right here, boy. Dear Allen, thanks for your cable. Regards from Neville, signed Daryl Zanuck.
1: He answered your cable before you sent it.
2: Gad, the foresight of the man. Sheer genius. Who is this?
1: Your Russian star, Misha Bumchek.
2: Oh, yes. I signed Misha Bumchek to play the scurvy butler part in my Russian classic, Charlie Chan at Nizhny Novgorod. I can give Bumchek 3 minutes.
1: Yes, sir. F.A. can give you 3 minutes.
5: 2 minutes is plenty for a man calling you, F.A.
2: What is the trouble, monsieur?
5: Dog of a dog you are, you dog, you.
2: Here. Save your Slavic invective for the salt mines, Bumchek.
5: Salt mines, you say? 20 years saved with the Moscow Art Theater, right?
2: Right.
5: You are bringing Misha Bumchek from Moscow to play Russian character parts, right?
2: Right.
5: My contract is reading I am playing a butler. All right. Right. Today, I am finally getting my part.
2: Well, what's wrong with it?
5: Give a listen to these lines Misha Bumchek is reading.
2: Very well. Read.
5: Hi, old Colonel Crabtree. I'm telling you, old Colonel, as a gone to fight for the sooth to the last drop of my dictionary. Who can read it? It's a dialect.
2: Let me see that script, Bumchek.
5: Look at it. Is Misha Bumchek playing a rat butler?
2: Dad. It's Rhett Butler. The casting office is boring from within.
5: And Misha Bumchek is boring from without. You want I shall resign verbally or write?
2: Right.
5: We on Hollywood and especially on you. Right?
2: Right. Right. Right. What am I saying? Why, that alien upstart, he's through.
1: He quit, didn't he?
2: What he did doesn't matter, Misfit. Bumcheck is through.
3: I got it this time, F.A. Come in, Phil.
4: Okay, Mr.
2: Now, don't dawdle, Corn. Have you built up that new fanfare?
3: Have I? I'm using two trumpets. Read off the newsreel over there. I'll show you how it sounds.
2: All right. Titanic News presents... No, no, no.
3: No?
2: No, Corn. It sounds like a used car calling its mate.
3: Well, we gave it everything, F.A.
2: That fanfare has got to be stepped up, Corn.
6: Titanic demands a fanfare with knobs on it.
3: Well, I'll get back to the fanfare, lad. Come on, Phil. Let me see. That's it. No,
2: no, it isn't it. Gad, what a day. What is that memo?
1: Marco Polo isn't doing so well in the small town.
6: It's the title. Polo isn't understood out of town. I'll change it to Marco Baseball.
1: Anything else?
6: Yes, call up Walt Disney and borrow a dwarf.
1: Are you making a midget masterpiece?
6: No, a collar button rolled under my dresser this morning. I can use a dwarf. Send a dwarf over medium. Hello, F.A. speaking. This is after the Robin Hood set. You're having trouble with Basil Ragbone? Give Ragbone anything he wants, even a hank of hair. He's my biggest star. Okay.
1: You certainly take plenty from that male prima donna.
6: I've got to toady to Ragbone. He's the only box office bet Titanic has. Take a note, Misfit.
1: Okay.
6: My follow-up picture on Coconut Grove will be Banana Lane, our natural.
3: Say, I finally got that fanfare, F.A.
6: Yes, Corn, let me hear it.
3: Yeah, I'm using three trumpets. Come in, fellas.
7: Okay, Mr. Corn.
6: I have got to have volume, Corn.
3: Oh, boy, this will sound like somebody's put a mouthpiece on the Holland Tunnel and is blowing through from the Jersey side.
7: You said it, Mr. Corn.
6: Good. I'll give you fellas that newsreel opening again.
3: Yeah, get ready, fellas.
7: Okay, Mr. Corn.
6: Ready? Titanic News presents... No, no, no.
3: No?
6: No, it lacks something, Corn.
3: Well, now, wait a minute. I was thinking of adding this to the finish, F.A. Listen. How's that?
6: By dad, you've got the ingredients, Corn. But will music license permit putting that shot right in the fanfare?
3: Well, it's revolutionary, but I'll try it.
6: Good. Now let us hear how it sounds. Titanic News presents... That is definitely it, Corn. Congratulations.
3: Thank you very much, Steve. Come on, boys, let's go.
6: Gad, what a fanfare.
1: But what's that shot for?
6: Half of the audiences are asleep in our movie theaters today. Titanic newsreels will wake them up.
1: Oh.
6: Yes, things are looking up for Titanic, Misfit.
1: You mean the company is flat on its back.
6: Why, with this new fanfare, that frog in your throat, and Basil Ragbone's finishing after the Robin Hood, Titanic's goose, while not hanging high, is at least gaining altitude.
8: F.A., oh, F.A.
6: Yes, La Cava.
8: I am stymied, F.A.
6: You, my ace director, Gregory La Cava. Why aren't you shooting after the Robin Hood?
8: I can't.
6: You can't?
8: No. Well, we came to the big duel scene between Flint and Basil Ragbone.
6: Well, just let Ragbone die again, and we've got a $1 million picture.
8: Well, that's just the trouble. Ragbone refuses to be killed.
6: This is contractual stubbornness. LaCarver, Ragbone has got to be killed. That's what America is paying to see.
8: I told him that.
6: Yes, yes.
8: Yes, and he said I could go to the devil in Technicolor.
6: In Technicolor?
8: Yes. Yes, and he rumpled my beret.
6: Rumpled? Your beret? The pink one?
8: Yes.
6: He has gone too far, LaCarver. Buzz for Ragbone, Miss Biz.
1: Yes, sir.
8: If Ragbone doesn't lose this duel, after the Robin Hood is ruined.
6: And after Titanic is ruined, LaCarver, I'll give that double-crossing corpse betrayer a piece of my mind. Where is that stuffed doublet?
9: You hailed me from the set, F.A.?
10: Yes, Ragbone.
6: LaCarver here reports you refused to let Robin Hood kill you.
9: Yes, I'm proving the underdog, F.A.
6: Now, see here.
9: I was thrown over a cliff in the Plainsman. I was machine-gunned and smiling through.
6: Yes, a while.
9: I was stabbed in dead end and disintegrated in Flash Gordon.
6: A sensation.
9: I'm through being a pushover for the hero.
6: But that is exactly what Ragbone fans love.
9: Well, it's gone too far, F.A. My picture public has dubbed me a card.
6: Yes.
9: I refuse to lose to Robin Hood, and that's final.
6: If you don't die in this picture, Titanic is through.
9: Yes, and until I win a fight, Basil Ragbone is through. I definitely refuse to act.
6: Why, you built up extra, win a fight. You can't lick your weight in antique dust.
9: Control your derogatives, F.A.
1: You're inviting trouble, F.A.
6: No sacrifice is too great for the organization, Misfit. Why, you stuffed ham.
9: Why, I'll...
6: You what? You can't hit hard enough to dent the top of a marshmallow float.
9: Don't get me riled, F.A. I might take a punch at you.
1: He'll do it, F.A.
6: No sacrifice is too great for the organization, Misfit. Why, you sissy and brute regalia. Go ahead, belabor me. Punch me, I dare you.
9: That's done it, I will. Take this.
1: Oh, heavens, you've knocked out F.A.
9: Oh, I've done it. After 10 years and pictures, Basil Ragbone has come through.
8: And now, will you finish after the Robin Hood?
9: Yes. With my ego restored, Basil Ragbone will continue to die as per contract for old Titanic.
8: Good, good. Get back on the set.
9: Oh, goody. I want to fight.
8: Oh. Are you all right, F.A.?
1: Oh, good heavens, Basil Ragbone knocked all his teeth out.
8: Oh, you're a genius, F.A. You got Ragbone to hit you so he could win a fight.
11: I know.
8: Look, how do you feel with all your teeth out, Chief?
11: No sacrifice is too great for the organization.
6: Four good reasons for not missing next Wednesday night show, ladies and gentlemen. We would like to give you a thought for the week, an important thought about the two products that sponsor Town Hall tonight.
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13: Please, darling, I'm asking for your hand.
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12: 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He bids you tune in, folks.
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0: We present Arthur Lowe, John LeMessurier, and Clive Dunn in Dad's Army. Episode 3, Command Decision, featuring John Lorre and James Beck, with this week's guest, Geoffrey Lumsden. Here is the latest news, and this is John Snag reading it. With Hitler's Panzer divisions pushing the Allied armies ever closer towards the beaches on the northern coast of France, the skies over southern England are filled with the screech and whine of diving fighter planes locked in mortal combat. But let us not forget those gallant citizens on the ground, who, returning home after a hard day's work, go straight out again to parade as local defense volunteers. At the church hall in Walmington-on-Sea, members of the local platoon assemble for the evening parade.
1: Hey, Jones, are they here yet?
2: Hello, Mr. Fraser. Are what here yet?
1: The rifles.
2: Well, what do you think? All we get is promises.
1: Oh, sake, well, we're coming a laughing stock, man, marching about with old knives and forks tied onto bits of stick. Our kids run after me just now, shouting, "Can I borrow your toast and fork, mister?"
2: I know. Do you know, one of them offered to lend me his cap pistol.
1: I hope you sent him back in.
2: No, I took it. Oh, good evening, Mr. Manrin. Evening, Mr. Wilson.
3: Evening, Jones.
4: Evening, Jones.
2: Any news of the rifles, Mr. Manrin?
4: No, but it's only a question of time, Jones. I've sent another letter to GHQ, couched in the strongest terms. They're bound to accede to a request from frontline troops like ourselves.
2: Very good, sir.
4: Are the men ready for parade?
2: Yes, sir.
4: Right, better carry on then, Wilson.
3: I say, yes. All right, everybody. Would you mind falling in, please? All right. Right. Attention.
2: I'm sorry, Mr. Wilson.
3: Yeah, well, you better try that again, Jonesy, I think.
2: Yes, sir. I'll get the hang of it in a minute.
3: All right. Right, stand at ease.
2: Sorry.
3: All right. Squad. Attention. Jones.
2: Yes, Mr. Wilson.
3: Do try and keep up with the others.
2: Yes, sir. Very good, Mr. Wilson.
3: All right. Squad. Stand at ease.
2: I'm sorry about that, Mr. Wilson.
3: All right. Once again. Squad. Attention.
2: Yes.
3: No, Jones. Mr. Mannering, I think it would save time if we settled for that.
4: Yes. Go on to the next bit.
3: Oh, yes, sir. Right. Squad, present and correct, sir. And ready for your inspection.
4: Thank you, Sergeant.
3: Right.
1: Hey, will we be having the rifles soon?
4: Very soon, I hope, Fraser.
1: Thank God for that.
4: Wilson, come here a minute.
3: Yes, sir.
4: I detect an undercurrent of dissatisfaction from the men.
3: Well, yes, you see, it's probably because they haven't got any rifles. They don't really feel like, proper soldiers.
4: No, I understand that. I'll have a word with them. Boost their flagging spirit.
3: Right.
4: Now, listen, men. I know that you're worried about the rifles. Not easy being a frontline fighting force, armed only with picks and staves. But rest assured,

0: shall not cease from mental strife until those rifles are in your hands. I promise you, you will have them before the week is out.
1: Oh, Mr. Mannering, what would we do without you? You're our inspiration, sir.
0: Oh, come now, Jones. One just tries to do one's best. Come in. Ah, Wilson.
2: Yes, sir?
0: Any news from GHQ?
2: No, not a thing, sir, no. I think you were a little hasty last night, sir, when you promised the men you would get them rifles before the week was out.
0: Well, I had to say something. Must keep their morale up somehow. Yes?
3: There's a Colonel Square to see you, Mr. Mannering.
0: Colonel Square? Did he say what he wants?
3: He just said he must see you on a most urgent military matter.
0: Ah, Wilson. He must be from GHQ with news of our rifles. Send him in straight away.
2: Do you really think he's come about the rifles?
0: Oh, yes, yes. Now you can see how important it is, Wilson, to have a commanding officer like me who carries some weight with the top brass.
2: Well, no one would dispute that you carry weight, sir.
0: What do you mean by that?
2: Well, especially with the men.
0: Yes, exactly. A promise is a promise, and I never break my word.
4: Ah, I'm Colonel Square. You must be Mainwaring.
0: Oh, how do you do, Colonel? Actually, it's pronounced Mannering.
4: Then why the hell do you spell it Mainwaring? A lot of nonsense.
0: Sit down, Colonel.
4: Thank you.
0: Now, what exactly is the situation?
4: Well, I'll come straight to the point. The War House haven't found a job for me yet, though heaven knows it shouldn't be difficult with a man of my experience. 4 years in the desert fighting Johnny Turk, you know. 1915 to 1918. You've heard of Ailerance?
0: I beg your pardon?
4: Ailerance, man. Ailerance. Now, what you see in your mind's eye when I say that word, Ailerance?
0: I really don't know. Mean anything to you, Wilson?
2: Well, he's not the chiropodist, you know. He used to have the shop in the High Street, didn't he?
4: No, you fool. I'm talking about Lawrence of Arabia. I served with him. That's what the Arabs used to call him. Sometimes they called him Pasha. That means great chief, you know. They used to call me Pasha as well. He was known as Lawrence Pasha. I was known as...
2: Square Pasha.
0: Wilson.
2: I'm sorry, sir. Just slipped out.
4: Well, now, when do you want me to take over?
0: Take over?
4: Yes, take over the platoon man. Oh, I realize it's a bit of a blow to you. There's a lot of you chaps about want to be generals overnight. Mean well, but you know damn all about soldiering. And war is a serious professional business. And this situation needs professionals trained in guerrilla warfare, like me. So if I'm going to join your lot, I've got to take over.
0: Well, I'm afraid there's no establishment for another officer in the platoon. I am the captain. Wilson here's the sergeant. Might be able to fit you in as a corporal.
4: Corporal? Are you mad? Either I'm in full charge or I don't join at all. I'm sure another platoon would welcome me with open arms, to say nothing of my rifles.
0: I'm very sorry, there's just no...
5: This channel is currently offline for essential maintenance and will be back as soon as possible. Please check back soon.

0: This channel is currently offline for essential maintenance and will be back as soon as possible. Please check back soon.
1: We don't want to do fools like that in command.
2: Yeah, well, he has commanded guerrillas.
1: Oh, in 1917, maybe. What does he know about modern warfare?
2: Yes, well, of course. What do any of us know?
1: Are you suggesting that I should stand down?
2: No, no, no, I wouldn't suggest that, sir. Not at all. No, sir, no. No, certainly not.
1: Good.
2: It would have to be entirely your own decision.
1: Commanding our sort of unit isn't like commanding Adams in the desert. These men are British. Have to be led, not bullied. Have to have the right personality.
2: Oh, I do agree on that point, sir. Absolutely, yes. Thing is, which is the most important weapon to you? Your personality or his rifles?
1: Yes, I see. Well, he's given us 2 days to decide. We've got to get some rifles from somewhere.
2: Yes, sir.
1: If by tomorrow night there's no reaction from GHQ to my letter, there's only one course open to me.
2: You mean you stand down, sir?
1: No, phone them direct. Oh.
3: Hello there, Jones.
4: Hello, Mr. Fraser.
3: Still no rifles,
4: sir? No, not yet.
3: Yeah, this rate will probably get them in time to fire the victory salute. What's Manley doing about it? Nothing, I suppose.
4: Well, he's doing his best, Mr. Fraser. It's not easy, you know.
3: If he asked me, we'd be better off with Colonel Square.
4: Shh, don't say that, Mr. Fraser.
3: Well, at least he's got rifles.
5: Who's got rifles?
4: Oh, hello, Walker. We was just talking about Colonel Square.
5: Oh, blimey, yeah. We don't want him taking over the platoon, do we? As a matter of fact, I was going in to see Mannering. I might be able to fix him up with some rivals.
4: Really, Joe?
5: Yeah. Mind you, it'll cost him.
4: Well, you better hurry up, then. He's in the office phoning GHQ now.
1: Hello? Hello. It's a very bad line, this, Wilson.
2: Is it, sir?
1: Yeah, hello. Yes. Look, I can't emphasize too strongly the urgency of the situation. What? Yes, yes, I'll hold on.
5: Evening, Mr. Mannering.
1: Oh, hello, Walker. What is it?
5: Well, I've just been on the blower to a geezer in the smoke. I can get some rifles for you, sir. Many as you want, in fact. 18 quid a ton.
1: I'm afraid that's out of the question, Walker.
4: Where do they come from?
5: Ah, well, you don't ask, do you? But, this geezer's a very good friend of mine. He's very discreet and reliable.
1: I'm sorry, Walker.
5: He's got a Lewis gun for 100 quid.
2: 100 quid? Sounds rather a lot.
5: Yeah, well, I told him he was opening his mouth a bit wide, but he won't shift. But I look at it this way. There's a vault full of oncers in your bank, Mr. Mannering. And who's going to count it except you and Mr. Wilson?
1: Walker, your premonition is quite outrageous. Kindly rejoin the platoon.
5: Right, sorry, sir. No offence. Here, listen. Do you fancy some Mills bombs? Pound each, deadly.
1: No!
5: What?
1: What? Yes, I'm still holding on. Yeah, good afternoon, sir. About this rifle situation. Yeah. Yeah, I understand that, sir. But can't you let me have even half a dozen? There's division upon division of trained, ruthless men just across the water, and all I've got is carving knives and pitchforks. Yes, yes. I see. All right, sir. Goodbye. Well, Wilson, there's no luck, I'm afraid.
2: Oh, dear.
1: So just have to be patient.
4: Excuse me, Mr. Mannering.
1: Yes, Jones?
4: The men are paraded ready for your lecture, sir.
1: Right, thank you, Jones. We're coming.
4: Hey, good job.
2: After you, sir.
1: Thank you, Wilson.
3: Excuse me, Mr. Mannering.
1: Yes, Fraser, what is it?
3: Are we going to get the rifles?
1: Don't worry, Fraser. Everything is in hand. Squad! Stand at ease! Now, pay attention. On the command move, the platoon will gather round the platform for a further lecture on unarmed combat.
3: Yeah, that's just about our mark, unarmed combat.
1: That'll do, Fraser. Move!
4: Permission to speak, sir?
1: Yes, Jones.
4: I should like to volunteer to be the attacker, sir.
1: But you were the attacker last time.
4: I know, sir, but we've got to do something, seeing as we ain't got no rifles.
1: Oh, all right, Jones. Now, you may remember last time we were dealing with the countermeasures to be taken when assaulted by a man with a dagger.
4: Yes, sir, like this.
1: Wow! All right, Jones, get pulley of it, Jones! In view of the previous unfortunate accident, I don't think we'll use your knife.
4: Oh, very well, sir.
1: How is your hand, by the way?
4: Healing quite nicely, thank you, sir.
1: Good. Tonight, we'll use this ruler instead. Here you are.
4: Thank you, sir.
1: Now, having taken the blow on the left forearm, you recall the next move is to twist your right hand like so and grab hold of the assailant's wrist. Is that right, Wilson?
2: Yes, sir, yes. That's as far as we got before the doctor arrived.
1: Right. Now, the next step is to knock out the opponent. This you can do with the flat of the hand to the throat, like so. Didn't hurt you, did I, Jones?
3: Boop.
0: This channel is currently offline for essential maintenance and will be back as soon as possible. Please check back soon.

0: This channel is currently offline for essential maintenance and will be back as soon as possible. Please check back soon.
1: Pleasant business, but this is war.
2: Uh-huh. What happens if he's wearing his gas mask?
1: Now, that's a very good question. Isn't it, Wilson?
3: Oh, yes, it is. Very good indeed.
1: What happens if he's wearing his service respirator, you mean?

0: Fraser. Must get into the habit of giving these things their correct names. Service respirator. Is there anything in the manual?
1: Wait a minute, I'll have a look. See now. No. Not in this one, sir.
0: Well, there you are. Fraser's brought up a very good point, which even the chaps in Whitehall haven't considered. Still, they're not frontline fighting troops like us, are they? Sir, what do we do if he's wearing a service respirator?
2: That's what I said.
0: I'll tell you what we do. We improvise. Tommy Atkins is known all the world over for his perky, sparrow-like sense of humour and his ability to adapt himself to any situation. Jones, put on your gas mask.
1: Service respirator.
0: Quite right, Wilson. I forgot. I'm subject to human frailties and weaknesses just like anyone else, you know.
3: Of course.
0: Now, come on, Jones. You should have your respirator out by now. Yep. Supposed to be at instant readiness.
4: Yes, I guess, sir. Shan't be a minute, sir. Do you mind holding this for me?
0: What on earth is this?
4: Well, it's just the pieces for Mrs. Foster's cat. She helps me count the coupons, the meat coupons, and so I see her cat all right, you see.
0: That respirator is intended for use in a gas attack, Jones. Not a portable meat safe. Yeah.
4: Sorry about that, sir.
0: Well, never mind. Put it on.
4: Yes, sir. Right, sir. Right, sir.
0: Not the meat. The...
5: Right, sir. I've got it on now, sir.
0: Now, as you can see, with the respirator on, it's no good trying to put our fingers in his eyes or up his nose. So what are we to do? Who's got a suggestion?
6: I have.
0: Yes, Walker?
6: Breathe on his windows.
0: Breathe on his windows. Well, that's an interesting suggestion. Try it. Doesn't seem to work very well.
6: Well, you blew, sir. You should have huffed.
0: Hold on.
6: Huffed.
0: Huffed. Perhaps you'd like to try a huff on them, Wilson.
1: Oh, yes, I'd love to. Yes. Huff. Huff. It's a celluloid material, I think, sir. It doesn't seem to steam up.
4: It's steamed up inside here, all right.
6: Well, perhaps that's the answer, then. Hold him there till he gets steamed up.
0: Yes, it's a possibility, I suppose. I have it. Cut off his air supply. Grab the air tube and close it like so. Now, you know as well as I do that the biggest, toughest chap in the world, be it a Nazi stormtrooper, the SS, or just plain Fritz, can't last for more than a few seconds without air.
1: Jones has fainted.
0: Quick, get his gas mask off.
1: Service respirator.
0: Oh, never mind that. Get it off.
1: There we are. That's it.
2: Tats, the man's got no stamina.
0: Come on, Wilson. Let's get Jones into my office. The rest of us carry on with the exercise. Omitting, of course, the obstruction of the air pipe. You ready, Wilson?
1: Yes, sir.
0: Right.
1: Get him up. All right, sir. Right.
0: Easy now.
1: Come on.
0: Left end out of it. Straighten up.
1: That's it.
0: Mind the door.
1: Yes, sir.
0: Come on, Wilson.
1: Easy for you, sir. I've got the heavy end.
0: Lift him onto the couch.
1: Yeah, right, on the couch.
4: Where am I?
1: He's coming too, sir.
0: Close the door, Wilson.
1: Right, sir, yes.
4: Oh, it's you, Mr. Mannering.
0: There, Jones. You're all right now. You feeling better?
4: Oh, dear, sir. I'm sorry I was overcome, sir.
1: Well, it wasn't your fault, Jones. You couldn't breathe.
4: No, I know, Mr. Wilson, but I wouldn't have snuffed out like that normally. It's just that my morale is all shattered. I tried to hide it from the men, but it's no use. I mean, sir, what can you do with a shattered morale?
0: My dear fellow, I'm so sorry. I feel terribly responsible.
4: No, sir, it's not you. See, every morning I open up my shop and all these women come in and they try to get a bit on the side. Well, I'd like to oblige them, sir, but I can't. What can I say to them? I'm used to joints, Mr. Mannering. Topside, sirloin, wing ribs, spare ribs, legs of mutton, legs of pork, every size and description. You name it, I've sliced it.
0: You mustn't get overexcited.
4: I know, sir, but you see, nowadays, instead of joints, I've got to give them particularly a 1 and 10 penny piece. You've got no idea the precision of it. A slight shake of the hand, slap it on the scale, 4 minutes light, there's all hell let loose.
1: We all have to put up with these things.
0: Yes, you mustn't forget there's a war on.
4: Yes, well, sitting in my shop all day with only 2 rabbits and a tin of corned beef in the window. And if that isn't bad enough, when I've finished work and I've had my tea, I take out my assegai and sharpen it, and I come down here for parade, hoping it'd be a rifle for me. And liveries. And liveries.
0: Wilson. Our first casualty. I never thought Jones would go like that, did you?
1: Yes, well, you can't really blame him, sir. It's only frustration.
0: I know. Just wants to have a go at Jerry like the rest of us.
1: Well, I'm afraid if we don't get some rifles soon, everyone's morale is going to drop to rock bottom.
0: Well, we'll soon put a stop to that. I've made up my mind, Wilson. You can ring Colonel Square and tell him I accept his offer. He can take over the platoon.
1: You think that's wise, sir?
0: Don't argue, Wilson. Just do it.
1: But are you sure you're making the right decision, sir?
0: Just get on the phone, Wilson, and do as I say.
1: Very well, sir.
3: Ah, Mainwaring, there you are. Couldn't see you in the hall.
0: Oh, Colonel Square.
3: This your orderly room?
0: Well, sort of. I didn't recognize you in your flowing robes.
3: It's a burnous, ma'am. It's a burnous.
0: Oh.
3: Wore these when I was with Ellerance, you know.
0: Really?
3: Well, I'm glad you finally came to your senses and realized who was the better man to command the platoon.
0: Yes, well... Perhaps you'd like to come through and I'll introduce you to the men.
3: Right.
0: Somerset?
7: Yes, sir.
1: Yep.
0: I'm just going to introduce Colonel Square to the men.
1: Oh, very good, sir. All right, men. Fall in, would you please?
0: Okay. Now, pay attention, men. As from tonight, I shall be placing this unit under the command of Colonel Square.
8: No.
0: I'm doing this because he has not only the knowledge to form you into a fine fighting force, but he also has the rifles. And I know that you'll find in him an officer of rare distinction and quality. Colonel Square.
3: Thank you, Mainwaring.
1: Mainwaring.
3: Call the men to attention. What's your name?
1: Wilson, sir.
3: Well, go on then, go on.
1: Right, sir. Yes, of course, yes. Please, squad. Attention.
9: I'm sorry about that.
3: Oh, come along, Wilson. You're not addressing the Mother's Union.
1: I'm terribly sorry, sir.
3: Well, never mind. You better go and join Mainwaring. Right. You're a bit too mamby-pamby for me.
1: Oh, very well, sir.
3: I'll take over.
1: Right.
3: Now, listen to me, men. You've had it easy up to now. Look at you. Some of you look like sacks of sherbet tied up with string. I'm going to turn you ragtag and bobtails into an aggressive guerrilla force.
10: Hey, Georgie. Who do you think he's talking to?
9: He looks a bit too lally to me, Mr. Fraser.
3: Silence in the ranks! Now, what's the first thing you've got to learn when you're fighting the Turk? The Hun. You.
6: Who, me?
3: Yes, what's your name?
6: DeWalker, sir.
3: Well?
6: I don't know.
3: Well, think, man, think. For example, can you tell me why I'm dressed like this?
6: You're going on to a fancy dress ball.
3: No, you fool. It's camouflage, isn't it? Camouflage. Blend with your surroundings.
6: Yeah, but if you were going to blend with these surroundings, you'd have to look like a piece of the floorboard, wouldn't you?
3: Take his name! Take his name! Gun carriage at dawn, 20 lashes.
0: Well, then, Wilson, he's back in the desert, meeting up 20 lashes.
1: Yes, well, we must humour him, I suppose, sir. But we do need his rifles.
3: Right. Now, you've got your camouflage. What next? Element of surprise. Fast mobile patrols. Strike from the hills and disappear into the night.
10: Hey, Jonesy.
0: Yeah?
10: The man's unhinged.
9: We had an officer like him in the Sudan. Mad Harry, they called him. It's the sun, you know. It gets to them.
3: Silence, you old fool.
9: Who, me?
3: Yes, you.
9: Well, you can't talk to me like that.
3: Silence, I say. What's your name?
9: Jones, sir.
3: My hat, if you weren't so senile, I'd have you staked out in the sun for answering me back.
1: He really is terribly rude, isn't he?
0: Yes.
3: Pay attention. Now, I've brought my rifles. They're in the shooting break outside. On the command, move. You will follow me into the yard, and I shall issue each of you with a rifle. Move! Come along!
10: Mr. Manning, I beg your pardon, Mr. Manning.
0: What is it, Fraser?
10: Well, sir, some of us think we stand more chance against Hitler with you and our pitchforks than with your loony. We should be locked up. I was again the idea of Colonel Square taking over from the very start, you know.
0: Yes, thank you, Fraser. Very loyal of you. I'm only allowing you to go through all this because we must have those rifles.
11: Here, Mr. Mannering.
0: Yes, Walker.
11: I think you'd better come and have a look at these rifles.
0: What on earth are they?
10: Gosh, Arabian muzzle loaders by the look of them. Oh, man, they were obsolete 60 years ago.
0: Arabian? Good heavens, the man's a maniac. We've been hoodwinked, Wilson. Hoodwinked.
1: Yes, sir. It does rather look like it.
0: Come on, Wilson. We'll send him and his rifles packing. This is war, not the desert song.
1: Mr. Mannering?
0: Yes, come in.
1: Isn't it about time we started the parade, sir? I mean, the men are all here.
0: Yes, I suppose we'd better. Tell me, Wilson, how'd you judge the mood of the men after last night's little escapade?
1: Oh, I think they're very relieved that you're still in command, sir.
0: That's very gratifying.
1: All the same.
0: Yeah.
1: I can't help feeling it was a pity you ever promised the men that have rifles before the end of the week. I mean, it was rather rash.
0: A commander in the field must take decisions, rash or otherwise. That's what makes him a leader. Captain Mannering here. Yes, sir? Yes? Oh. I see. Yep. Thank you very much, sir.
1: Was that news of the rifle, sir?
0: No, I'm afraid not. It's just a message from GHQ to say that we are no longer local defense volunteers. In future, we will be known as the Home Guard.
1: Well, that's good news, sir.
0: Oh, yes. Yes, I'm sure it'll frighten the Germans to death. To know that they no longer have a bunch of unarmed local defense volunteers to deal with. Instead, they've got to face an unarmed bunch of Home Guards. Come in.
7: Captain Mannering?
0: Yes?
7: I'm from GHQ. I've got 500 LDV armbands for you.
0: You're a bit late.
7: I got here as soon as I could.
0: We're Home Guard now.
7: I don't know anything about that. Sign here, will you, sir?
0: Oh, very well.
7: And here, sir. And, yeah.
0: There you are.
7: Thank you. I'll just go and get him. I'll park the 10-tonner outside. Won't be a jiffy.
0: What a waste of petrol. Using a 10-ton lorry to transport 500 armbands. You realise that's 25 each for us.
1: We'll look rather overdressed, won't we?
7: Okay, Bobby, the stuff by the door.
0: Oh, yes.
7: Right. Here you are, then.
0: Scruffy individual, that driver.
1: Yes, he is, rather, yeah.
0: Daddy's not in my platoon.
7: Good night, sir.
0: Fancy sending us 500 LD... Wilson?
1: Hmm?
0: Do my eyes deceive me? Or has he left some rifles?
1: Well, good Lord, sir, you're right. Yes, he has. 5 rifles.
0: At last, GHQ have come to their senses, Wilson. They always take note of someone with authority, you know. Armed with these rifles, we are now a fighting force to be reckoned with.
1: Yes, sir.
0: Right, Wilson. I'll take this one. You bring the others.
1: Mm-hmm. Are you sure you can manage, sir?
0: Yes, thank you. Come on, I'll see the men and show them that their faith in their leader was not misplaced.
1: After you, sir.
8: Go. Look, the rifles!
0: Yes! Thank you, man.
8: Aye, well done, Captain.
0: Tonight, as I promised you, we have received our first consignment of weapons. 5 sparkling Ross rifles. More will follow, and when Hitler kicks off, this town is going down in the annals of history as the place that stopped him. So come on, Adolf! Do your damnedest! Yes.

0: That episode of Dad's Army from the original television series by Jimmy Perry and David Croft you heard, Arthur Lowe as Captain Mannering, John LeMessurier, Sergeant Wilson, Clive Dunn, Corporal Jones, John Lorry, Private Fraser, James Beck, Private Walker, Jeffrey Lumsden, Colonel Square, and David Sinclair as the driver. Command Decision was adapted for radio by Michael Knowles and Harold Snowd and produced by John Dias.
1: Would you credit it? 50-odd years of bake it same old always. 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Still with same wheat germ goodness, but a bit softer like and less crusty. 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I'll put one at Lance onto it. Very nice, young Harold. If you like that sort of thing.
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13: Today, we tell a story of a young woman who wins her way into the hearts of people.
14: You know, you've certainly won your way into the hearts of the people of Lakeview. 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
13: Thank you, Oscar. 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
14: But what do you mean, Mrs. Greenwood?
13: They came, they saw, and they beat it. And it isn't Mrs. Greenwood, it's Miss Greenwood.
14: Oh, I'm sorry.
13: Oh, you're sorry.
12: Friend Charlotte Greenwood has as her special guest today the distinguished star of stage and screen, Mr. Edward Arnold. The Hallmark Charlotte Greenwood Show is brought to you this Sunday and every Sunday at this time by the makers of Hallmark greeting cards, to remind you that whenever you want to remember someone, you'll find a Hallmark card that says just what you want to say, the way you want to say it. So when you choose a card, look on the back for the identifying name, Hallmark. Yes, don't forget, a Hallmark card will best express your perfect taste, your thoughtfulness.
7: town of Lakeview,
12: where Aunt Charlotte is raising the three Barton youngsters, little Robert and teenaged Barbara and Jack. The family is having Saturday morning breakfast, as Robert says.
15: Jiminy, Aunt Charlotte, these pancakes sure are swell. Where'd you learn to make them so good?
16: I went to one of the first cooking schools ever opened. But it was such a strain, I had to give it up.
15: Well, what was a strain?
16: Carrying three cookbooks and a stove to class every morning.
15: Oh, Aunt Charlotte, look at Robert's plate, will you?
17: Yeah, Barbara. All he needs is a mask and he can play life raft with those pancakes.
15: When they start to float in the syrup, that's when I like them real good. But really, Robert, you shouldn't pile so many pancakes on your plate at one time. Oh, gee, who do you think you are? The Emily Post around here?
16: She's the Emily, I'm the Post. Jack, your pancakes are getting cold, darling. What's bothering you?
17: Well, I just don't feel like eating. Oh, it's that big basketball rally tonight.
16: Well, is being chairman of the arrangements committee too much for you?
17: Oh, we're stuck, Aunt Charlotte. I'm just ashamed of the showing we're going to make. Gee, was last year when the game was in Mound City, they threw some rally for us. You should have seen the chow they dished out.
16: Well, what has Mound City got that Lakeview hasn't in the way of food?
17: Well, that's just it, Aunt Charlotte. We haven't got anything. The school's cafeteria is still closed, so how are we going to throw a feed for them?
15: Well, I don't see why you have to stuff yourself silly in order to play a game of basketball.
17: No, you wouldn't. You don't understand the whole deal. Unless it's love, you girls don't know the score.
16: I know the score, but the game is almost over.
15: Aunt Charlotte, Jack's not going to eat his pancakes. Well, can I?
16: Well, I don't know how you can, but if you can, you may. Company so early. Finish your breakfast, children. I'll go. Why, Mr. Reynolds, of all people, good morning.
18: Good morning, Miss Greenwood. I'm sorry to break in on you so early, but I just stepped off the 729 from Mound City, and I've got a very busy day ahead of me at the office. I've got to check with the deputy sheriff immediately. We're serving subpoenas this morning.
16: Oh, we're serving pancakes. Won't you join us?
18: I'm sorry, Miss Greenwood. I can't spare a moment. My desk is piled high with briefs that are clamoring for my attention. I can't stay.
16: Oh, that's very disappointing.
18: Mm-hmm. Well, besides, I have to get a friend of mine a Christmas present. I'd like to get him something for around the house.
16: How about a picket fence, huh?
18: Miss Greenwood, I just stopped by to see if you'd be home. As attorney for the Barton estate, it is my duty to keep close tabs on its financial status. Tonight, I wish to discuss with you the whole question of the lunchroom. I understand there have been some mighty strange goings on in connection with the box lunch service.
16: Well, orders are starting to come in from offices already.
18: Well, they'll have to do better than come in. They'll have to pour in before I'm impressed.
16: They will. Now, you wait and see. People have to eat three meals a day.
18: Well, I don't.
16: Well, you've got a lot stored up.
18: Wait a minute. Why am I laughing? Miss Greenwood, whether or not people have to eat, they apparently haven't yet connected this idea with the Barton lunchroom. And it's your responsibility to make money.
16: I could make $10,000 by writing. There's only one catch.
18: What's that?
16: I can Sam Jack Benny.
18: Nevertheless, Miss Greenwood, I shall be over tonight to check on the figures for the lunchroom. Goodbye, Miss Greenwood.
16: Goodbye, Mr. Reynolds. Finish your breakfast, children?
15: That sounded like Mr. Reynolds, Aunt Charlotte.
16: It was, Barbara. He's coming over tonight to go over the account.
17: Well, gee, Aunt Charlotte, are you worried about that?
16: Well, I'm not exactly looking forward to it with the same young flush of enthusiasm I experienced on my first date.
15: When was that?
16: I'm not telling. I'll give you a hint, though. At the time, I was too young to forget it, and now I'm too old to remember.
17: Aunt Charlotte, I can't see why the bank had to appoint Mr. Reynolds to handle the estate anyway. Why couldn't you do it?
15: Yes, Aunt Charlotte. Seems to me every banker should come running to you. Oh, you've got a wonderful head for business.
16: Oh, but the rest of me is bankrupt.
15: Oh, that old Reynolds is such a tough lawyer.
17: Yeah, Aunt Charlotte. Just exactly what is he supposed to do?
16: Well, he starts by asking questions, and what he does depends on the answers.
17: But, gosh, the lunchroom's only been open since September, and with Sylvester in there giving it the old college try, we can't miss.
15: Old Reynolds will have to admit that lunchbox deal you started is pretty sharp.
16: Old Reynolds, as he's so fondly known in this family, doesn't have to admit anything. We're the ones who are on trial, financially speaking. And it's that lunchbox service that's going to affect the decision.
17: Say, maybe we ought to do some advertising. You know, get a slogan or something.
16: As a matter of fact, I saw an advertising man the other day.
17: Well, did he come through with any ideas?
16: Yes, but it's strange how that business of making up slogans is beginning to affect him.
17: What do you mean?
16: He walked out of the office backwards.
15: Aunt Charlotte, you don't have to let the lunchroom get you up in the air.
16: No, it's not the lunchroom that gets me up in the air. It's these long legs.
15: You seem to forget I'm taking a course in business administration and... Well, I've been discussing the box lunch service with Sylvester.
16: Well, what have you been talking about?
15: Well, I'd rather not discuss it in front of the children.
16: Well, thank you, dear, for the help. But right now, I've got to go and get Robert some shoes.
15: Oh. Well, I'll meet you at the lunchroom later.
16: Well, Jack can take us all downtown. That is, if the Barton Super Special isn't still in small parts scattered generously over the garage floor.
17: Well, gee, I had to put a new muffler on the exhaust, didn't I? You could hardly hear the old one.
16: You mean you could hardly hear yourself over the old one?
7: Now, who...
16: Why, Matilda Hamilton.
7: We've been shopping, Mrs. Hamilton.
19: Oh, so have I, Robert. My, Charlotte, aren't the stores crowded? Why, everybody in the world is in Sears Roebuck.
16: Except Montgomery and Ward.
19: When I got to the stocking counter, there was nothing left to showcase.
16: Yeah, why didn't you buy it?
19: So what do you think I've got in this large package?
16: Well, you'll never guess what I've got in this package. Ski pants.
19: Now, not for you.
16: Uh-huh, and what a time I had getting them. I went to store after store after store. I never covered so much territory in one stretch.
19: Well, neither will those pair of ski pants.
16: As a matter of fact, they did need a little alteration. I had three tailors working on me at once.
19: Three tailors?
16: Mm-hmm, one at my feet, one at my waist, and one at my shoulders.
19: Heavens, didn't they get in each other's way?
16: No, the fellow that was working on my shoulders was on the second floor.
19: Oh, Charlotte, I'm so glad I ran into you today. You see, we were supposed to have our annual meeting of the State Garden Club tomorrow afternoon in the auditorium.
16: Oh, you wanted me to do something about that?
19: Oh, no. It's just that, something's gone wrong with the furnace.
16: Oh, and that's why you're glad you ran into me?
19: Yes. Oh, I mean, no.
7: Fix furnaces, Mrs. Hamilton? Get a Sylvester?
19: Sylvester?
16: Yeah. Well, why the blank look, Matilda? You know Sylvester.
19: Oh, yes, of course.
16: Well, he's running the lunchroom for us, remember?
19: Oh, yes, the lunchroom. You see, now we'll have to postpone the Garden Club meeting until a week from tomorrow. Yes. Well, I must speak to Sylvester, but I just wanted to tell you, but I've got to run along now. You know, the school board meeting this afternoon. Oh, dear, things are just too much.
16: Well, Matilda, what is it you're trying to tell me?
19: Tell you? Nothing. Honestly, if I ever get through this day, Charlotte, I'll just have to call you later. Goodbye.
16: Well, it's nice seeing you, Matilda, and so enlightening.

0: course, Aunt Charlotte. Doesn't look as though there are any customers in the lunchroom.
1: No, Robert, can't say we look very prosperous. Let's go in and see what Sylvester has to say.
2: Hello there.
1: That's a good beginning. Hello there, Sylvester. How was the over-the-counter business today?
2: It was better.
1: You mean better than yesterday?
2: No.
1: Better than last week?
2: No.
1: Better than what, Sylvester?
2: Better not go into it.
1: Didn't the children like your new sandwich spread?
2: I don't know.
1: Didn't they say whether they liked it or not?
2: Didn't say they didn't.
1: Yeah. Well, coming from you, that means they love it. I'm so glad, Sylvester, because so much depends on making the lunchroom a success.
2: Yes, I guess it does. Bought an order of paper plates.
1: Are they working out all right?
2: They're good. Yes. Takes time, though, to wash and iron them.
1: Yeah. Wash and iron them? Sylvester, where did you get that idea?
2: Been subscribing to a magazine.
1: What magazine?
2: How to Get Rich Quick in a Hurry.
1: Yeah, I see.
2: Tells how the success of a business depends on cutting down expenses.
1: Yeah, well, what have we done about it?
2: Cancel the magazine.
1: Yeah. Well, now we're getting somewhere. Sylvester, tell me about the box lunches. Any more orders? We were up to 20 daily orders, weren't we?
2: Yes, we were.
1: Well, don't tell me it's dropped.
2: No.
1: You mean it's gone up?
2: Yes.
1: Well, Sylvester, why didn't you say that in the first place? What's it gone up to?
2: 120.
1: 120? How did you jump 100 overnight?
2: Special order.
1: Special from whom?
2: Miss Barbara.
1: Barbara? Oh, please, Sylvester, I'm in no condition.
2: That's what she told me. I thought it was your doing.
1: She told you what, Sylvester? Well, it looks like we're getting a customer.
0: That's no customer. That's Barbara.
1: Well, now maybe I can get to the bottom of this.
3: Oh, you're here already. Has Sylvester told you, Aunt Charlotte?
1: Well, it depends on what you mean by told.
3: But didn't he tell you about the 100 extra box lunches?
1: Yes, dear. What are they for?
3: The State Garden Club meeting tomorrow.
1: The State Garden Club meeting?
3: Oh, wasn't it smart of us, really? I read about the meeting in the paper, and of course I knew Mrs. Hamilton was president of the Lakeview chapter. So Sylvester made up the sandwiches,
2: oh,
3: and then...
2: Made up the sandwiches and everything.
1: You mean the 100 lunch boxes are all made up?
2: Yes. No use waiting. I have time this morning.
3: Well, Aunt Charlotte, what's the matter?
1: Well, no wonder Matilda Hamilton was in such a dither while the poor thing was trying to get up courage.
3: Courage? For what?
1: Well, you see, dear, the club meeting is postponed for a week.
3: Postponed? Oh, Aunt Charlotte, you were so concerned about the lunchroom. All I wanted to do was help, and I told Sylvester to go ahead and... Oh, now look what I've done.
1: It was a wonderful idea, Barbara. It isn't your fault that the furnace in the auditorium broke down.
3: Oh, but Aunt Charlotte, what will Mr. Reynolds say to you tonight when he finds out what happened? He'll close up the estate. He'll take it out of your hands. Aunt Charlotte, Sylvester, what are we going to tell Mr. Reynolds?
2: I don't know.
1: But the question isn't what we're going to tell Mr. Reynolds. The question is, what are we going to do? And I do have an idea about that.
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0: now back to the Hallmark Charlotte Greenwood show. Barbara's good intentions in boosting sales for the lunchroom have backfired. For the 100-box lunches made up for the Garden Club meeting seem destined to go to waste, as the meeting has been suddenly postponed. Now looming before Aunt Charlotte is the ordeal of facing the uncompromising Mr. Reynolds, attorney for the Barton estate. Charlotte has already put a plan into action which she feels will work, providing she has enough time for it to work before Mr. Reynolds really gets down to cross-examining her about the lunchroom. But at this very moment, Mr. Reynolds is standing at the door.
1: Oh, Mr. Reynolds, do come in.
2: Thank you, Miss Greenwood. Miss Greenwood, isn't that a new doormat you have outside?
1: Yes, Sylvester made it.
2: Well, why does it say ceremony instead of welcome?
1: Well, that's so when anybody comes to the door, he can say, come right in, don't stand on ceremony.
2: Miss Greenwood, we might as well get right down to business. I'm here to discuss the matter of the lunchroom.
1: What about the lunchroom?
2: Well, from what I've heard, that is from people who know you and the little I've seen of the house, I'm quite willing to believe in your competence as a parent. As a mother, you've been great, simply great. In fact, grand, if you know what I mean.
1: Yes, I'm a great-great-grandmother. I know what you mean.
2: Miss Greenwood, you must understand such competence is not necessarily the best qualification for successful business enterprise.
1: Oh, I'm very glad to hear you say so, because it confirms my own judgment. I put Sylvester in charge of the lunchroom.
2: Yes, yes, and that's precisely why I'm here tonight. I've heard something about a box lunch service he's running for you.
1: Oh, it's a very worthy service, Mr. Reynolds.
2: Worthy? Good grief, woman. Business is not for sentimentalists. To the victors belong the spoils. It's the age-old law of the jungle.
1: Oh, then I do fit in. When I was a child, my mother used to call me her little kangaroo.
2: And what did she call you when you grew up?
1: Her big kangaroo.
2: Miss Greenwood, you tickle me.
1: I will if you let me get a feather out of my hat.
2: Miss Greenwood, I wish you wouldn't distract me. The point is, I don't believe the town can support a box lunch service. According to my figures, you're up to the grand total of 20 lunches a day. Miss Greenwood, who keeps your books for you?
1: Everybody I lend them to.
2: Well, that has nothing to do with the case. Now, as you know, I carry a lot of weight with the bank.
1: You carry a lot of weight without the bank.
2: All women have absolutely no sense of business. I knew a woman once.
1: Now, Mr. Reynolds, let's both stick to the facts.
2: Why not? After all, we're both stuck with our figures. Dr. Greenwood, about the box lunch service, I'd like to know exactly what...
1: Oh, the door chime, excuse me.
2: Well, that may be for me. I'm expecting Oscar, the boy from the office, with some papers.
3: Hello, Miss Greenwood. Is Mr. Reynolds here?
1: Yes, Oscar, come right in.
3: Thank you. Oh, Mr. Reynolds.
2: Did you bring those papers?
3: Right here, sir.
2: Thank you. That'll be all, Oscar.
1: Oscar, are you going to be a lawyer, too?
3: Well, yes. I was studying law at night school, but I flunked out.
1: Why?
3: I couldn't read in the dark.
2: That'll be all, Oscar.
3: Well, yeah, I guess I better go. I'm overdue with the Justice of the Peace.
1: Yeah, so am I.
2: That'll be all, Oscar.
3: Yes, sir. Bye.
2: Now that we've got the papers, let's get down to business.
1: Oh, excuse me.
2: Is that confounded Oscar back again, huh?
1: Why, Janet Gregory, come in.
4: Thank you, Miss Greenwood.
1: And Gertrude Gleason. Well, by all means, come in.
5: Oh, Miss Greenwood, we're on our way to the basketball rally, and I mean, it's going to be teensy-weensy. I mean, it actually is. I mean, we have to hurry, so we can't stay but just a minute. I mean, we really can't. I mean, I really mean it.
1: Well, I'm terribly sorry, and this time I really mean it.
5: Oh. Is that Mr. Reynolds in there?
1: Yes, come in. Mr. Reynolds, you remember Janet, don't you?
6: Oh, how do you do, Counselor?
2: Oh, how do you do, Janet?
6: Oh, Mr. Reynolds.
1: Oh, you remember Gertrude Gleason?
5: Hello, Mr. Reynolds.
2: Hello. Janet, last time I met you, I didn't get a chance to ask if you...
6: Oh, just say the word, Counselor.
5: Oh, Mr. Reynolds, I saw you in court last week.
2: Yes. Now, Miss Janet, as I was about to ask
5: you... Oh, it was really teachy-weechy the way you spoke up to the judge and all those teachy-weechy Latin words. I mean, it really was. I mean, it was really. I mean, you were much too smart for him. I mean, you really were. Otherwise, he wouldn't have thrown the case out of court.
2: My dear Miss Gleason, ipso caveat mandamus ipso facto.
5: What does that mean?
2: Don't go away.
5: Well, as long as you said it in Latin. Miss Greenwood, I guess we'd better run along.
1: Are you sure you can't stay any longer?
2: He's sure.
5: Well...
6: goodbye, Counselor. Maybe next time.
2: Yes. Miss Greenwood, we've got to discuss that lunchroom. There's one question you've got to answer tonight. And if we have any more interruptions, I'll scream.
4: Hello, ma'am.
1: Mr. Reynolds is a little squeamish about interruptions, if you don't mind.
2: Now, wait a minute, Sylvester. You're just the man I want to see. You're in charge of the lunchroom, aren't you?
7: Yeah.
2: How are those lunchboxes going?
7: Yeah.
2: Yes, what?
7: Yes, sir.
2: Will you answer my question? How are those lunchboxes going?
7: My delivery boy.
2: How many?
7: One boy.
2: How many lunchboxes?
1: As many as he can carry.
2: Will you please let Sylvester answer? He was down there today. He'll tell me how many orders went out, won't he?
1: Will he? Should I?
2: Can he?
7: I don't know.
2: Oh, good. What do I have to do around here to get some information?
1: Dial 113. Run along, Sylvester.
7: Bye there.
2: Now to get back to those lunchboxes.
1: Oh, I'm so sorry for all these interruptions.
2: Yes, and if you don't mind, I'd like to get down to some business.
1: Would you suggest we start from the beginning with all these interruptions? Why, they're coming our way, isn't it?
2: Miss Greenwood, I'm a man of great mission, but there's a limit. Now, look here, I...
8: But keep it in, Charlie. I'm proud of you. Oh, hello, Mr. Reynolds. And Charlie, listen to the gang. Just listen to them. Just a few words to them from the window out here.
2: Hey, a few words? What are you going to speak on?
8: Oh, I'll speak on and on and on.
2: What is this nonsense anyway? What more, I ask you, are you or are you not going to get down to business?
1: Mr. Reynolds, I'm going to do precisely that. Jack, open the window.
8: And Charlotte, I just want to say this, and I'm speaking in behalf of the whole student body. We want to thank you officially for your donation of the box lunches. You've made this the swellest rally that's ever been thrown.
1: Thank you, boys. Thank you. Boys and girls of Lakeview High, the honor is mine. And it's a very big honor because it's in keeping with the size of Lakeview's traditional hospitality and sportsmanship. We've shown Mound City a sample of our hospitality. Let's show them a sample of how we play basketball. Remember, I'm right behind you, and I'll stay behind you because if I got in front of you, you couldn't see the game. So get in there and pick, and I know you'll win.
2: Very interesting, very interesting, Miss Greenwood. So that's the story. You're giving away box lunches.
1: 100 of them, Mr. Reynolds.
2: 100? And you call yourself a businesswoman? Why, it's utterly preposterous.
1: I did it because of my interest in those young people. I'm afraid I can't successfully explain it to you, Mr. Reynolds.
2: No? Well, nevertheless, Miss Greenwood, I wish you wouldn't extend your hand to every Tom, Dick, and Harry.
1: Well, I wish one of them would ask me for it. But the point is this, Mr. Reynolds. The Garden Club meeting was postponed, so I decided those box lunches had to be put to some good use.
2: But to give them away proves that as a businesswoman, you're pretty, pretty non-compos mentis.
1: Oh, thank you.
2: For what, non-compos mentis?
1: No, for the pretty.
2: Oh, now what?
1: See who that is, Jack.
2: Another delegation, I suppose. This time to thank you for giving away the lunchroom, I suppose.
1: Well, we'll know soon enough if it's who I think it is, and it better be.
9: Oh, this wonderful woman, Eugenia, Charlotte. Oh, I'm sorry. I didn't know you were visiting.
1: Hello, Matilda. You know Mr. Reynolds, don't you?
2: Good evening, Mrs. Hamilton.
9: Of course I do. Aren't attorneys the handsomest man?
2: Well, some of us are, yes.
1: Once I went out with a young lawyer, he was a junior partner.
9: I bet you made quite a couple.
1: Uh-huh, a junior partner and a senior miss.
9: Charlotte, I must tell you, it works like a charm. A positive charm. Such an idea.
1: Oh, tell Mr. Reynolds all about it, dear. He's been so patient.
9: Well, it's really quite simple.
2: So I noticed.
9: My husband, the mayor, has been telling me what a problem the school has had in providing decent lunches for the children.
2: Yes, yes.
9: No cafeteria equipment, you know. So I simply went to the board this afternoon and told them the facts, that's all.
2: What facts?
1: About the 100 lunch boxes we put up.
9: Yes, don't you see? When the school board heard that it could be done so quickly and so well, that's all.
2: All what?
1: All everything, if you follow me.
2: How can anybody follow you?
1: Well, the Indians did. This has finally convinced the board that the lunchroom can handle the school business on a daily basis.
2: Oh, Miss Greenwood. I guess I have been a little hasty. You not only have shown a fine public spirit, but you obviously have put the lunchroom on a paying basis. Now, it seems to me you'd make an excellent lawyer yourself.
1: Well, I doubt that, but I would like to have someone near to me in law.
2: You would?
1: Yes, a father-in-law or a mother-in-law.
2: Oh, Miss Greenwood, you know you have a new wrinkle on everything. Whatever you touch turns into gold. Say, what are you doing?
1: Touching a new wrinkle on my ring finger.

0: Darla Greenwood will be back in a moment. Meanwhile, may I remind you again, the next time you buy a car for any occasion, look on the back for the identifying name, Hallmark. 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
1: Friends, I glanced out through my window as the darkness came last night, and I saw an outdoor Christmas tree ablaze with colored lights. A tree I'd seen a thousand times, and yet it seemed to me I'd never really seen it till it was a Christmas tree. Now I wonder if it's like that with a lot of things we know, if we sometimes never see them till some light sets them aglow. Our friends, for instance, grow as staunch as any tree could stand. We know they're always ready with a strong and helpful hand. And yet of friendship's beauty, we are often unaware, because just like my neighbor's tree, our friends are always there. So this year, make your friendships glow with lights and colors starred, with what makes friendships glorious, a Hallmark Christmas card. And now, until next Sunday at the very same time, this is Charlotte Greenwood saying...

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1: And now, Gangbusters! Gangbusters, presented in cooperation with police and federal law enforcement departments throughout the United States. The only national program that brings you authentic police case histories.

0: J. Valentine, former commissioner of the largest police force in the world, takes over for Gangbusters to interview by proxy Sheriff T. L. Head of Tunica County, Mississippi. Commissioner Valentine.
1: Commissioner Head, the notorious criminal, Valansky, has been front page news within the past 3 weeks, and we're all very anxious to hear the inside facts.
2: Well, Commissioner Valentine, in the spring of 1940, Stanley Valansky and his partner, James K. Tillotson, were two of the trickiest gunmen at large. Using the names of Robert Hack and James Stewart, they stopped at a fashionable inn at Laconia, New Hampshire, and posed as sons of very wealthy families.
3: How about it? Another demi-task, Valansky?
4: Will you cut out that Valansky stuff? Registered here as Hack and Stewart. Somebody will hear you.
3: Okay. Oh, but what a hotel. A dining terrace overlooking a mountain lake. Yes, sir. Home was never like this back at the penitentiary.
4: Oh, stop the gagging.
3: Okay.
4: Yeah. There's something in the newspaper that might interest you.
3: Let's see. Wells Beach, Maine. Local store robbed by two masked gunmen. Now, I wonder who they could be. You know, you'd think those guys would learn a crime don't pay.
4: Yeah. Wouldn't you, though? Come on. Come on, let's go.
3: We ain't had no dessert yet.
4: I said, come on. Okay, here. Lean against the rail like this, kind of casual like.
3: What for?
4: You see those two girls just finishing dinner across the pavilion?
3: I'll say, a couple of dolls.
4: Well, one of them is Martha Sanford, an old New England family.
3: Yeah?
4: Yeah.
3: I know.
4: I checked on her this afternoon. She and her girlfriend are going to be our first bit of camouflage.
3: Oh, boy. Imagine being camouflaged with them. Camouflage me all over, brother.
4: Now, shut up. Just tag along with whatever I say.
5: I think it's just horrid your mother and dad want to drag you off to Bar Harbor.
6: Yes, I wish I could stay on here with you, Martha.
5: Anyway, it won't be for another 2 weeks.
4: I beg your pardon, but aren't you Martha Sanford?
5: Why, yes.
4: I guess you don't remember me. So many fellas were giving you the rush at Dartmouth last winter.
5: Oh, were you at Dartmouth that week?
4: Yeah. I guess I didn't make much of an impression, though. My name is Hack, Bobby Hack.
5: Bobby Hack. Were you in the ski jumping contest?
4: No, I was just a spectator, but, well, Jimmy here, he tried to break his neck in the ski jump.
7: Me?
4: Oh, I'm sorry. Miss Sanford, this is Jimmy Stewart.
5: How do you do? And this is Julie Harris.
7: Oh, how do you do?
4: Hello, Miss Harris. Well, you girls seem to be going somewhere. It was nice meeting you again, though, and perhaps we'll see you now that we're all here at the resort together.
5: I don't see why not.
4: Well, that'll be fine. Well, goodbye, Miss Sanford. Been a pleasure, Miss Harris.
7: Yeah, me too.
5: Goodbye.
6: Well, goodbye.
4: Look, for Pete's sake, will you cut out that me too stuff?
3: My Valansky, what did you let him get away for? We could have dated him easy.
4: There's no rush. No rush at all. We won't pull another job until next week. And we'll use him proper.
8: Attention, squad room. Report from Cambridge, Massachusetts on warehouse robbery. Two gunmen believed heading this direction in black Buick, Massachusetts license, heavily armed.

0: and dangerous. All police be on alert for this car.
1: Come on, let's get into the car, will you? Those girls don't come, we'll go without them.
2: Yeah, okay, go ahead. Get in. Society dames never are on time anyhow, Tillotson.
1: Can I go into the hotel and tell them to shake a leg?
2: Look, you don't tell society dames like them to shake a leg.
1: Oh, you don't, huh? Okay. But I'm still sick of waiting.
2: Oh, here they come now.
3: Hello, have we kept you waiting long?
1: Not if 1 hour ain't long. You ain't.
2: Oh, don't pay any attention to Jimmy, girls. I'm trying to cure him of the habit of saying ain't, but... he says some of the Harvard boys say it. So...
3: Oh, really?
2: Hop in, girls. Jim, get in the back seat with Julie.
1: Okay, you're the boss.
3: He does have a grouch. Indigestion?
2: You'll get over it, Margaret. Well, girls, where'll it be?
3: It really doesn't matter.
1: Now, look what's coming. Scram.
2: Cop.
3: What did you say?
1: Get going. Look at that flatfoot's coming over to the car.
3: What's the matter with you boys?
4: Oh, pardon me. Is this your car, young man?
2: Why, yes, officer.
4: Black Buick, eh?
3: What's wrong with that, officer?
4: It may be nothing, miss. Only we're looking for a car of this type in connection with a holdup over in Massachusetts.
3: Why, the very idea. Are you accusing us?
4: I'm not accusing anybody. Just checking.
2: Oh, never mind, Julie. The officer has to do his duty.
4: New Hampshire plates. The bandit car had a Massachusetts license.
1: Well, there's your answer, officer. Okay, pal, let's go.
4: Just a moment. You're probably okay, but let's see your driver's license and car registration.
2: Oh, I certainly, officer. Why, I'm sorry, I don't seem to have them with me.
3: Now, see here, this is ridiculous. I'm Martha Sanford, officer, and if you want proof of who I am...
4: I'm not worried about you, young woman. But your escorts here will have to identify themselves. I'll stand on the running board. You better drive to the police station.
1: No, you don't. Cop it. Yes. Step on it, pal.
3: What are you doing?
2: Sit low in your seats.
5: Fire!
3: Bobby, stop this car!
1: Shut up! That cop's running back to his car. He's coming after us.
3: Oh, please stop. We'll all be killed.
1: Shut up, I'll cry on you.
3: You must be banned.
1: Look out, pal.
3: Don't hit that tree! No!
1: Polanski.
2: Yeah?
1: You okay?
2: Yeah. I just had my wind knocked out. Here, help me out of here.
3: My back. My back.
2: Come on. Get me out of here, will you?
1: Yeah. There we are.
2: Okay.
3: My back. Oh, I'm dying.
1: Come on, Polanski. We got a blow.
2: Yeah, you said it. Ah, she'd die. She'd die.
6: I'm Barton of the FBI, Lieutenant Rayburn. They told me at the station I'd find you here at the hospital.
4: I'm glad you got here, Mr. Barton.
6: Any idea yet who the gunmen were?
4: Yes. Fingerprints on the wrecked Buick indicate the driver was Stanley Polanski.
6: Polanski, huh? And the whole country's looking for him. How are the girls?
4: Well, Miss Harris will recover. The doctors say Miss Sanford is dying.
6: Oh, that's terrible.
4: Her back was broken. She's right here in the emergency room. This way. Don't leave, nurse. We may need you as a witness.
6: Good Lord, how young and pretty she is.
4: Now, Miss Sanford, can you see this picture I have in my hand?
6: Is that Polanski's picture, Lieutenant?
4: Yes.
3: It's not clear. Maybe.
4: I'll hold it closer.
3: Yes. Yes, Bobby Hack. He said...
6: You're positive, Miss Sanford? I'm afraid there's nothing more we can do here, Lieutenant. You should identify the picture just in time.
7: Warning. Gunmen believed to be Polanski and Tillotson have just pulled new holdup. Watch greater Boston area. Polanski headed that way, armed and dangerous.
8: Attention. North Walpole Sporting Goods Store robbed of 40 rifles, 30 revolvers, large quantities of ammunition.
7: Special notice. New kit havoc and robbery beneath work of Belansky and Tillotson.

0: Three Oaks Inn on the rocks of Gloucester. You know, Tillotson, this is one of the swellest views on the whole North Shore.
1: Let's skip the scenery, Bilansky. It's after midnight. Let's get to work. You know, New England ain't healthy for us no more. I want to get this job over with and head south like we planned.
0: Okay. Think of it, though, pal. This hotel's full of people.
1: Come on, will you? Will you? Come on.
0: Okay. Oh, look, the manager's bedroom's that window up there on the second floor. Yeah. You can climb up this trellis.
1: Okay, I'll go first. Just like Romeo climbing up the trellis. Watch it.
2: Yeah.
1: Is it?
2: Get up.
0: There it is. There's the telephone trunk wire. Cut it.
1: Right.
0: Okay. All right. Going in through that open window.
1: Okay.
2: Watch it.
0: All right, come on. Flash your light.
1: Hey, this ain't no manager's bedroom. It's a woman's.
0: Yeah.
3: What is it, though?
1: Don't make no noise, lady.
0: You make another sound and we'll choke you right out of this world. Now, who are you? Are you a guest here?
3: I'm the cook. But no good will it do you.
0: Take us to the manager's room.
3: You let me be.
0: Why, you fat cow, I'll break your neck.
4: This is Leary. Is anything wrong in there?
3: Is
4: this Leary?
1: Who's that?
0: Quiet.
3: It's Barclays, Mr. Brown.
0: Wrap that gun around her head.
4: What is this? What's going on?
0: Get your hands up.
4: Why?
0: Get your hands up. You're Brown, the manager, ain't you?
4: Yes.
0: Now, get this straight. You've got a lot of wealthy guests here. We're going to go around to each room. You're going to knock on the door and wake them up. We're going to rob every one of them.
4: No, I won't.
1: Do what we say, mister.
0: And after we rob all the guests, then you'll open the hotel safe. We're doing a complete job.
1: Yeah. Spring house cleaning.
0: And don't try any funny work. The telephone wires are cut. We're way off on these isolated rocks, and if necessary, we can kill everyone here.
1: Boy, this will go down in history. Robbing a whole hotel at one time.
5: Yes, Commissioner Valentine. For over 2 hours, Bilansky and Tillotson held everyone in that hotel at gunpoint.
6: And that, Sheriff Head, was one of the most daring robberies in years. Now, Sheriff Head, Bilansky and his partner, Tillotson, after robbing an entire hotel, headed south.
5: Yes, Commissioner Valentine. And they pulled so many big robberies in the south, our time doesn't permit us to enumerate them. But the gunmen continued to follow out their plan of camouflaging themselves by going around with only the leading families and the finest girls. In fact, one such young lady went driving with him just outside of Biloxi, Mississippi.
7: It's awfully sweet of you young men to drive your way out to my uncle's like this. I do hate riding on buses.
0: Well, Isabella, it's easy to be sweet to a girl like you.
1: Yeah, besides, you're good camouflage.
7: Camouflage?
0: He means you're so pretty you dress up the cars, Bill.
7: Oh, you know, I never thought I'd like northern boys, but I feel like I've known you two all my life. Here's my uncle's house. Turn in his driveway.
1: Okay.
7: I know Uncle's going to be glad to see you.
1: To see us?
7: Uh-huh.
0: Does he know we're coming?
7: Why, sure. I telephoned him and told him I was bringing out the nicest young man.
1: Hey. That your uncle's car in front of the house?
7: Why, yes.
0: Hey, wait a minute, Isabel. Just who is your uncle?
7: Well, I told you...
0: Never mind his name. It's a police car there. There's a star on it.
7: What got you boys so upset? Just because my uncle's a sheriff?
1: It's a trap, pal. He brought us here on purpose.
7: Now, why should I do such a thing as that?
0: Because you probably read the account of the holdup at the Wiggins Bank.
1: Bilansky. A guy's coming out of the house.
0: Yeah, I see him.
7: Well, that's my uncle.
1: Yank the dame back in the car. We'll hold her as a hostage.
0: Come here, you.
7: No, you don't.
0: Oh, the heck with it. Go on, step on it. Hey, that guy's shooting at us.
1: Keep low.
0: Oh, if I could only get my hands on that dame now, I'd kill her.
1: What a rotten trick she pulled on us. I'm telling you, Bilansky. Getting so you can't trust nobody. Nobody.
8: Come in.
9: Hello, Captain James.
8: Well, Barton, what brings you down to Biloxi? Those two bank robbers whose description you broadcast yesterday, the ones who robbed the Wiggins Bank. I flew down as soon as I read about them.
9: Flew down? The FBI must want them mighty bad.
8: They sound like the men we've been chasing all over New England. Polanski and Tillotson.
9: I'm sorry, but we haven't even got a clue on them, Barton.
8: Well, Captain James, I've been studying their method of operation for weeks. I've got an idea of how we might get on their trail.
9: Yeah? How?
8: Well, those gunmen never hide out in the usual places. They appear in public with respectable girls and pose as young men of wealth.
9: By Godfrey, that's how Sheriff Howard's niece almost caught him.
8: Now, it's only a hunch, Captain James. But I have an idea. If we canvass the restaurants and entertainment spots, we may find Valensky and Tillotson spending some of their money right under our noses.
9: This cafe we're coming to isn't exactly the highest class spot, Barton, but it's very popular.
8: Well, we might as well try it, Captain James. We haven't had any luck yet. We can get the place the once-over from the vestibule here.
9: Quite a crowd.
8: Yeah. No sign of... Hey, James.
9: Here?
8: That table in the far corner, near the exit sign.
9: Is that Polanski?
8: Yeah. A girl at the table with him and that other chap. That's Tillotson.
9: What a break. There's so many people in there, they're jammed in like sardines.
8: How are we going to get to that table without being spotted?
9: Both Tillotson and Polanski are bound to have guns. If they ever start shooting in that crowd, it'll be a wholesale massacre.
8: Yeah. Wait, I've got an idea. Here's a couple of waiter's aprons.
9: Yeah. Say, that might do the trick.
8: I have the string at back of it.
9: Right. You think we ought to carry a tray or something?
8: No, we'll need our hands for action.
9: I'm ready.
8: Now, remember, James, we've got to grab those rats before they can pull their guns. If they do spot us, jump to the table.
9: Yeah?
8: Knock the table over and pull the tablecloth over their heads.
9: Right.
8: Okay. Come on. Not too fast, James. Not too fast.
9: Yeah. Girl's looking this way.
8: Yeah, I see her. Keep walking. Just a few more steps.
9: He sees us.
8: Come on, dive for him fast.
10: Right. Oh, they got you. Drop that glass. Keep your eyes. Put the cuffs on him, Chance. I got this one.
11: Okay, you bet. I'm sure.
8: Okay, Polanski, start walking. You and Tillotson are all washed up.
5: Well, Commissioner Valentine, Polanski and Tillotson were sentenced to life in prison in the Mississippi Penitentiary for robbing the Wiggins Bank. But just 22 days ago, on October 5th, at 8 o'clock Friday morning, four prisoners were loaded into the truck cage at the penitentiary to be taken to the prison farm. One of those prisoners was Polanski. The prison truck was driving along the road.
12: Now listen, you guys.
8: Yeah.
12: I think we're safe because they got us in this iron cage in the back of the truck here. Well, we had a .38 smuggled into the prison. Kennedy's up next to the driver. They think he's a trustee. But he's got that gun. And he's going to poke it in the driver's ribs. Then things are going to happen and happen fast. You ready? Okay, Kennedy.
13: Stop his truck or I'll blow your head off.
12: Come on, Kennedy. Open this cage quick. Okay, come on. Throw that driver in there.
14: Come on.
12: That does it. Now, hold on, guys. We're going places. Come on, Kennedy. Get this train rolling. Hurry up.
15: Emergency. To all state police and sheriffs, Stanley Polanski and four other convicts escaping in prison truck along Highway 7. These convicts all armed and will kill. Black all roads. Black all roads. Attention, all police. Attention, all police. Polanski and convicts who abandoned prison truck and kidnapped women and children have released victims and are now fleeing in black Buick sedan along road to Tunica. Be ready to shoot it out with fleeing convicts headed by Polanski.
12: Kennedy, look. There's lights and road up ahead. Must be cops.
8: We can run them down, Polanski.
12: You guys lie down on the floor of the car. Get down.
8: You're going to shoot it out with them?
12: No cop's ever going to take me again, I'll tell you that.
8: All right, then. Here we go.
12: Come on, step on it. Hey, they didn't get us.
8: Just ahead, this road left. Leads into the swamp.
12: Take it. The Every cop in the South is after us. I'll kill them. I'll kill them if they ever get anywhere near me.
10: Hold on now. Gonna take a turn.
14: And look out the trees.
10: I can't. Come on, stop. Man, you got one thing.
14: Get out of the car, man. The cops are already coming down the road.
16: All right. Come on, fellas. Take to the swamp. It's our only chance.
14: Boy,
16: come on.
14: This way.
16: Right out.
14: Come on, man.
16: Keep going.
17: Sure don't know how you ever found this deserted house, Polanski. You're mighty good.
12: Yeah, those fools were out looking for us in the swamp. But you and me was having ourselves a good night's sleep in this house here.
17: Sun will be up in a few minutes.
12: Yeah.
17: Yeah, how are we going to get out of these parts?
12: Don't you worry about that. I got more tricks up my sleeve than these hicks down here ever dreamed of.
17: I think we ought to get going now.
14: Hey, Polanski.
12: What's the matter?
14: There's a whole army surrounding the house.
12: What?
14: Men, dogs, guns.
12: By the dirty rats.
14: Yeah. Look.
16: All right, I give up. I give up, coppers. I'm through.
9: And this time, Polanski, you're through for good.
5: Yes, Commissioner Valentine. Just 3 weeks ago today, Polanski was caught in that deserted house. And tonight, he's once again in the Mississippi State Penitentiary for life.
6: This has been a very, very interesting case, Sheriff Head. Polanski could have been a real success in life. But instead, he has nothing to look forward to except prison bars.

0: From across the Atlantic, from across the Pacific, our fathers, sons, and brothers are returning to a new America. A crime wave has followed every war, and we must not allow lawbreakers to tear down here at home the very ideals that our men have fought to preserve. Gangbusters is a Phillips H. Lord production.
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0: Welcome to our theater, ladies and gentlemen. Our story is a rather unusual drama, which I feel very certain you're going to enjoy. Our star has been called by many people the First Lady of Radio, and she has also made her mark in motion pictures. So we're very glad to welcome her as the star of Goodbye, My Love. And I want to say right now, we're very happy indeed to have you with us, Loreen. And we're certain your performance will be one that will be long remembered.
1: Thank you, Les. I'll do my best, believe me.
0: You always do, Loreen. That's one of the reasons I think you're a great actress. Before we ring up the curtain, will you be sure to come back at the end of the play and give us a comparison of acting on the radio and in motion pictures?
1: I'll be very happy to, Les. But now, could we...
0: Okay. I know how you love to act, so we'll get on with the play. But for just a moment, here is our announcer.

0: A woman sits lost in thought in a railroad station, looking at but not seeing the milling hundreds passing before her, each with his own thoughts, purpose, and will. Her thoughts tell her story.
1: Everything was clear to me yesterday when our house burned down. Seems inconceivable that after nearly 5 years, our house should be taken away. Our house was the last hope, the last vista of promise that all would be right again. And then it, too, was taken away. Fire always seems so final. I asked myself as I stood across the street and stared at what was left of the house. Could this be? A few days ago, it was sure and definite that never, never would I be unhappy. Only a few days ago, I laughed, and Bill laughed. My husband, Bill. Mine alone. My handsome, intelligent, wonderful, crazy husband. The world's greatest writer, God's gift to humanity, God's gift to me. It was only a few days ago. Bill! Bill, darling, where are you?
2: In the living room, Helen.
1: Letter for you, Bill. Big fat one.
2: How fat is a dispossessed?
1: This isn't one. Besides, genius, we own the house.
3: Ah, yes, mercenary property owners.
1: Silly. What are you reading?
3: My book.
1: Egotist?
3: I am not. I'm criticizing my best book to date.
1: Who says it's your best book?
3: You do.
1: Then it is your best book.
3: The letter, darling.
1: No.
3: Please?
1: I'll give you the letter for a kiss.
3: That's a deal.
1: Mm-hmm. Why do I love you?
3: That, my darling, is a question even I couldn't answer.
1: I'm surprised.
3: No, I'm just being modest. The letter, honey.
1: No. Oh, darling, what would it be like if you were gone?
3: Don't talk silly. How would I know, anyway? The letter.
1: No.
3: But you promised.
1: You love me?
3: Of course I love you.
1: You promised never to look at another woman?
3: I promise.
1: All right, here's the letter.
3: Thank you, honey. It is a husky letter.
1: What is it?
3: A plot synopsis.
1: Who from?
3: A writer.
1: Who?
3: Don't know.
1: What do you mean you don't know?
3: Never heard the name.
1: Well, is it good or bad?
3: Only read one paragraph.
1: Well, read some more and tell me.
3: Okay.
1: What's it about, honey?
3: About a woman who annoyed her husband to death.
1: I'm sorry, darling.
3: I forgive you.
1: Who's the author?
3: Here's the letter. Look for yourself.
1: All right. Enclosed is a copy of the synopsis of my book. I'm looking for a collaborator to help me complete the story. I've been stymied since the beginning of last month, and I'm sure that your assistance will be extremely valuable. Listen to this. Please let me hear from you, signed George Anderson. Well, what do you know? George Anderson is in a tree and wants my husband's help.
3: What's so funny?
1: Well, it just struck me that you publish a couple of novels, and all at once your services are being sought after. It's a good...
3: What good?
1: The plot synopsis from this unknown Anderson.
3: Not bad. Not bad at all. You know, I think I'm going to contact Anderson.
1: Oh, how nice. I thought we were going on a vacation.
3: Oh, I'll just look into it and see what's what. It's a good yarn with a lot of possibilities.
1: Goodbye, Florida. Oh. Hello?
4: This is Western Union. I have a telegram from Concordia, New Hampshire, for Mr. William Baxter.
1: Oh, just a moment. Pencil, honey.
3: Here.
1: All right. I'll take it.
4: Dear Mr. Baxter, hope you like synopsis. Anxious to get started. Wire, collect your reply. Sincerely, signed George Anderson. That's all.
1: Thank you. Well, indeed, you are a sought-after genius. Anderson is rather persistent. Telegram wants to know if you're interested. Here.
3: Sure, I'm interested. What should I do?
1: Well, I think we should forget about George Anderson and go to Florida as we planned.
3: But, honey, this is a wonderful story. I'm sure I can help. After all, didn't I get help?
1: Well, I suppose we'll just have to wait another 5 years before we take that vacation.
3: Look, Helen, don't worry about me.
1: Oh, Bill, you know me better than that.
3: Well, anyway, I won't be gone more than a week. Anderson says the book doesn't need very much. It won't take long.
1: Well, that's all right, darling. Just take good care of yourself and write to me every day.
3: If I can't write, I'll wire. How's that?
1: Just so long as I hear from you.
3: Okay. Now, shall I hold both suitcases and give you a kiss, or shall I put the luggage down and give you a hug and a kiss?
1: You just hold the luggage, and I'll give you a great big hug and a great big kiss.
3: So. Good. Yeah, open the door for me, darling.
1: Yes, sir.
3: Thank you.
1: Take care, Bill, please. And dress warmly.
3: And as soon as we're through, I'll come home running.
1: Goodbye. I was left alone. For the first time in 5 years, I was left alone for more than a day. It's a hollow feeling waiting for someone you love. When you're alone, there's time for thought, Time for consideration. Time for daydreaming. Time for worrying. Why didn't you take me with you? I could help. You know I can type well. I'm good with words, too. Why did you leave so suddenly? George Anderson can wait. Well, it's peculiar that you should want to go away. You promised a vacation. You said we'd go to Florida. Who is George Anderson? Well, who is George Anderson? What is the attraction in Concordia? Who is George Anderson? George Anderson.

0: How do you do? My name is Baxter. William Baxter. Mr. Anderson is expecting me.
1: What is that, sir?
0: I said that George Anderson is expecting me.
1: Oh, yes. Mr. Baxter, come in, please.
0: Thank you.
1: May I take your hat and coat and luggage, sir?
0: Yeah. Well, this is quite a shack.
1: What's that, sir?
0: Nothing. I just mentioned this is quite a beautiful home for a writer.
1: The Andersons are very rich, Mr. Baxter.
0: Oh.
1: I'll announce you. Come with me. You're expected.
0: Sure. How many people live here?
1: Just three, sir. The elder Andersons and George Anderson. Miss Clara, the younger daughter, is away at school. Here we are, sir. Mr. William Baxter has arrived.
2: Come in, won't you?
0: Sure.
2: So you're the successful Mr. Baxter. Two novels, two bestsellers. Amazing, indeed.
0: Thank you. Just lucky.
2: Just modest, I would say, Mr. Baxter. Shall I call you William? You'll be here a while, I'm sure.
0: Yes, as long as it takes to complete the novel.
2: Where is George Anderson?
0: Yes. Seems rather strange that I should make this trip and then not have Mr. Anderson here to meet me. I mean, after all, my time is quite important to me, and I left my wife alone in New York.
2: Well, of course, I understand. You're surprised at the elegance of this home, and you wonder at the lack of hospitality. Don't worry, Mr. Baxter. William, you are very welcome.
0: Look here, what's this all about? Who are you?
2: I am George Anderson. But surprise. Obviously surprise.
0: But you're a woman.
2: Oh, thank you. Yes, I am a woman. What difference does it make?
0: Well,
2: you see, it doesn't make any difference.
0: Maybe you're right.
2: Something to drink, William?
0: Yes, thanks. And please, not William. Bill is quite sufficient.
2: Fine. What did you think of the synopsis?
0: Well, if I didn't think it was terrific, I wouldn't have come.
2: Well, it seems quite logical to me. Here.
0: Thanks. Where'd you get the yarn? A woman in these surroundings doesn't just give birth to an idea like that.
2: As a matter of fact, Bill, I didn't.
0: What do you mean?
2: The synopsis was written by my sister, Clara. She's away at school.
0: You didn't write it?
2: No.
0: Well, but the letter, the telegram, you signed them all.
2: I like the way you write. You have power, fresh and vibrant and interesting. And I wanted to meet you.
0: Well, of all the... This is the limit. You get me way up here on the pretense of writing a book just because you wanted to meet me. Just who do you think you are?
2: Please don't be angry.
0: This beats all. If you don't mind, I'll leave you now.
2: Oh, stay. Just a while. Started a storm, but perhaps it will stop in a little while. And then you could go.
0: You've had everything your own way for a long time, haven't you, Miss Anderson?
2: Oh, Bill, there's really no sense in arguing. Your leaving now would be ridiculous. It's done. Relax.
0: All right. I'll wait until the storm's over. I'll wait, Miss Anderson, but I won't like it.
2: You can call me George.
0: All right, George.
2: You can have the synopsis. My sister won't mind.
0: I'll write my own, George. I'm a writer. A good one. I don't need anyone's story. I came up here to help a writer in trouble, just as I was helped once. I was trying to do a good turn, and now I'm placed in this ridiculous situation.
2: Oh, you're attractive when you're angry, Bill. But don't be. It won't be too bad. I'm sure that it won't be too bad. Too bad.
3: Curtain falls on Act One. In just a moment, we'll return with Act Two of the Movie Town Radio Theater's presentation of Goodbye, My Love, starring Miss Loreen Tuttle. But right now, here is our announcer.

0: clock ticks. Time clicks off. Time fleeting by. Time running away. Time without Bill. Time alone. It's frightening. So lonely in the house. Bill gone almost a day. Bill is lost. What's happening to me? Oh, what's wrong, Bill? Time is endless when you're not here. Our vacation, Bill. Why didn't we take our vacation? Why did you go away? Who are you talking to? Are you forgetting me? I know something's wrong. Oh, Bill. Bill.
1: Snow's still coming down.
2: Stop worrying.
1: Maybe I could catch a train.
2: Oh, now listen, Bill. You've been here nearly 7 hours now, and you found my house comfortable, and if I do say so myself, my conversation very interesting.
1: So?
2: So stop fidgeting and settle down. You might not be able to get out tonight at all.
1: Fine thing.
2: Well, why cry over spilt milk? How about something to eat?
1: Not hungry.
2: Oh, be decent, will you? I'm not a monster.
1: That's true. As a matter of fact, you're quite pretty.
2: Thank you. Are you afraid of me?
1: Me? Afraid of you? Don't make me laugh. What's there to be afraid of?
2: Well, I don't exactly know. You seem so austere and foreign.
1: Well, naturally. You wouldn't expect me to be all honey and sugar after the trick you pulled.
2: Let's forget that.
1: Okay, let's talk about the story.
0: One day gone. One day without you. The house is lonelier, dreary. I let the fire die out. Just embers in the fireplace. It used to be warm when you were here. Just yesterday. Oh, Bill, I wish you hadn't gone. Why did you go away? This house is ours. This is the only real thing that's ours. You'll be home soon. I know you'll be home soon. It's your house as much as it is mine. Only without you, it isn't as warm. But it is our house, and you'll be home. You must come back to your house, Bill.
2: Did you have breakfast, Bill?
1: Had some coffee.
2: Did you sleep well?
1: Hardly slept at all.
2: Oh, I'm sorry. You'll be home before you know it. The storm seems to be letting up. The snow's very deep on the highway.
1: Well, how about the highway crew? Don't they plow the drifts to one side?
2: Yes, but it takes quite some time. Bill, about the synopsis.
1: Yes?
2: Do you really think that something can be done with it?
1: Well, naturally. I told you what could be done with it last night. You can tell your sister that the story has infinite possibilities.
2: You kissed me last night.
1: If she uses the angle of telling the story in the third-person objective, it's the most effective and, beyond doubt, the nearest thing to real drama that I can figure. You see...
2: Why did you kiss me last night?
1: I was a dope. Why did you let me?
2: I told you that I thought your writing was fascinating.
1: You're a child. I say that again. You're spoiled and selfish.
2: Oh, Bill, I've had everything that life has to offer. I'm fed up with living a dull, drab existence that's so common up here. I thrive on variety. I love to ride and ski and toboggan, and I like excitement and fun.
1: And I'm one of the interesting things that satisfy your egotism, is that it?
2: I don't know. You're so different. You don't bend easily to my whim.
1: I don't bend to anyone's whims.
2: Listen to me, Bill. You worked for the past 5 years without let up.
1: Yeah.
2: Why don't you live a little? See what it's like, just for a few days. Fun. Just for love. What do you say?
1: No, I can't do that.
2: Oh, Bill. There's life at your fingertips. Stay a few days. Wire your wife. Tell her you're stuck with a problem. Bill, stay a few days.
0: Days drag on. The loneliness multiplies. House is chilly. I wonder why he doesn't return my call. It's been hours, hours, hours.
3: Fleetwood 4-2945.
0: Yes, my call to Concordia?
3: I'm awfully sorry, but we cannot put your call through.
0: We can't?
3: A severe snowstorm last night has caused damage to communication facilities in northern New England. We cannot quote a delay on your call.
0: Oh, well, never mind, operator. Thank you. There was a snowstorm. Don't worry about him. He'll be all right. There's a house. The house belongs to us. Bill and me. Bill will come home. My own footsteps echoing in my ears. Oh, empty. Hello? Baxter residence?
3: Western Union calling. We have a telegram for Mrs. William Baxter.
0: Will you read it, please? I'm Mrs. Baxter. I'll take it.
3: Dear Helen, Tied up for a few days. Story going fine. Good novel, I am sure. Take care of yourself. Love, sign Bill.
2: Love, Bill. Love, Bill.
3: How do you like this place, Bill?
1: Oh, not bad. Big, rich, beautiful. Quite interesting.
3: Fascinating is the word. Are you afraid of that word?
1: Don't be ridiculous.
3: You never use the word.
1: More champagne?
3: Please.
1: Reach your glass over here.
3: There.
1: Hey, what's the idea of kissing me in a public place? Is that some of your variety?
3: You didn't like it.
1: Don't be so blunt. Okay, so I liked it. What do you expect? You're a beautiful girl. I liked it, so what?
3: Don't you like me at all, Bill?
1: Yes. Yes, I like you. Quite a lot.
2: Take care of yourself. Love, Bill. Love, Bill. I must sit down and think. I must go into the living room. I must think. Our house, Bill. If only the house come back. It's cold in the house. I must build a fire. Log on the fire. Log or two. Make the house warm. It's cold in here without you, Bill. There. Two logs on the fire. Cook the fire like you always did. Fan it with a newspaper. You did that too, Bill. Made the house warm. Made the house sing and dance. Fan the fire. Slowly. There. Fire's burning now. Oh, the room's still cold. Fan the fire some more. Paper. Catching fire. Picking up in my hand. I can't hold it. Paper. Paper in the window. Catching fire.
0: Warm inside. Bill knew how he could make it warm. Now the house is gone. There's no reason for Bill to come home. Now there's only time. Time to remember. Time to consider and think. Time. Time.
4: We are Central Reserve Coast Train number 1, leaving on track 34 for Harlem, Poughkeepsie, Albany, Utica.
0: My train. Must get to my train. There isn't anything more. Everything is gone. Everything. Gone forever.
5: Now ready on track.
0: My bill, my house, ended, finished, and done. The book is closed. That's how Bill would have said it. The book is closed. Home. Mother. Going back to Albany. Track 34.
1: Helen.
0: Bill.
1: Where are you going?
0: Home, Bill. Back to Albany.
1: Helen, darling, I was home and I saw that the house was completely lost. Darling, what happened?
0: I tried. I tried to live without you. I tried to make the house warm. Warm like you used to do it.
1: Live without me?
0: I couldn't do it.
1: Helen, I've only been gone 2 days. Your aunt told me you were going away.
0: I always tell myself that I can never bear to have you go away without
1: Helen,
0: me.
1: Helen, please, I'm home. Home near you. Here, give me that suitcase.
0: It's no use, Bill. I'm going.
1: Helen, please, take hold of yourself. You'll be all right. You've been through a great deal. Oh, dear, darling. Darling, come into the waiting room. Over this way. You'll be all right. Please don't cry, Helen. Please, I can't stand to see you cry. We'll build another house. There. There, see? Now, I want you to meet a friend from Concordia. We came down here to work on the book. There's too much distraction up there. Winter carnival started and so on, you know.
0: Who is the friend, Bill?
1: Why, George Anderson, of course.
0: George Anderson?
1: Yes. George! Oh, George! Over here.
6: Ah, there you are, Bill. Oh, that's the little woman you've been talking about, huh? Now I know why you were so anxious to get home.
1: You can't blame me, can you? Honey, this is George Anderson.
0: How do you do, Mr. Anderson?
6: Charmed indeed. And not the least bit disappointed, either. Your husband is a whiz at description.
0: Oh, thank you, thank you. I hope the book is a great success. Oh, Bill. Bill, I miss you so very much. I tried to call, but the lines were out.
2: Well, are you all right? You didn't drink it?
1: Just one scotch and soda with Mr. Anderson.
2: And you didn't meet any women, did you?
1: Just one, honey. She was over 45. George's mother.
2: Oh, Bill. Oh, darling, kiss me.
1: You pet angel.
2: Oh, Bill, I imagine such horrible things. Oh, Bill. I'm such a fool.
1: Such a woman, you mean?
2: I guess you're right, darling. Just a woman in love.

0: And the curtain falls on the second and final act of the Movie Town Radio Theater's presentation of Goodbye, My Love, starring Miss Loreen Tuttle, who will return in just a moment. And here's our star, Miss Loreen Tuttle, for a well-deserved curtain call. You know, that was a most graphic picture of what happens in a woman's mind when her husband's away, Loreen. And your portrayal of the other woman was so accurate.
1: Thank you, Les. I sympathized with the wife and adored being the other woman.
0: Imagine. Now, Loreen, I know that you've made a number of motion pictures, and I want to take this opportunity to ask you something that I personally have wanted to know for quite a long time. Tell me, when you made your very first motion picture, were you nervous when you walked onto the set for that first time?
1: Well, nervous isn't quite the word, Les. I really felt almost inadequate, almost silly. I approached pictures with complete humility. I was looking for new fields to conquer, and finding out about this new medium was very important to me.
0: But surely you'd watched motion pictures being made.
1: Yes, but I never watched seriously. I never observed with any thought of doing pictures myself.
0: Mm-hmm.
1: I walked on the set knowing nothing about the technique.
0: And what was your next reaction?
1: Well, I had my pathetic little scrubwoman costume and makeup on, and I said to myself, for once, I don't have to worry about how I look. I'll just worry about what I have to say, what I have to do.
0: You said something to me before the show about Mr. O'Gell's reaction when he saw you in your costume.
1: Yes, Les. I walked over to him and stood in front of him and started to bawl. He looked at me and almost did, too. He'd seen me dressed up and must have seen this little character through my finery. Well, when I walked up to him in the costume, I must have appeared as a little drab character he'd seen in the first place. He was deeply moved, and so was I. See, the role is deeply emotional.
0: It seems to me that you approach this thing from an emotional viewpoint rather than the visual, Loreen. And that, of course, is a direct result of your years in radio as well as your theater before that.
1: Yes, I would say radio is a definite help to a motion picture actress.
0: And certainly you've had that radio experience. Thank you so much for coming, and we hope we can do it again soon. And lots of luck in your new picture.
1: Thank you, Les. Before I go, I want to thank Ned LeFevre and the other members of the cast for their Weaver and the other members of the cast for their Weaver and the other members of the cast for their wonderful support. Goodbye.
0: Goodbye, Miss Loreen Tuttle.

0: Oh, come in, Smithers. What is it? Speak up, boy. Orange juice.
1: No, sir. New Kellogg's Rise and Shine.
0: Hey, fiendish.
1: And look at this, sir.
0: No peel, no pips, and it's got vitamin C. Well, Smithers, I suppose this is it.
1: What are you doing, sir?
0: Thank you, Governor. Wife and three pips to support. Thank you.
2: New Kellogg's Rise and Shine. 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
1: Is that you, darling?
2: Oh, yeah. Did you video the Chelsea-Arsenal game for me?
1: Yes, of course I did. And...
2: No, stop. Don't say another word. I don't want to know who won.
1: Oh, darling, do you think I'd be so cruel and spiteful as to ruin your evening by telling you who won?
2: Oh, sorry, love.
1: What I was going to tell you...
2: Yeah?
1: ..is that Chelsea lost. 1-0.
3: 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This week...
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5: This is a story of wartime courage, of unsung heroes and their unselfish devotion to duty. And only now it can be told. Because, ladies and gentlemen... For the past 50 years, this story has been officially classified as rubbish. It starts, as most wartime epics do, during the war. The time is 1940. Europe is slowly being crushed under the dead weight of Hitler's sprawling tentacles. But doctors say it's quite normal for a man of his age. Britain stands alone, like a pork pie at a Passover party. Waiting to be invaded by a horde of goose-stepping fanatics. And it was this waiting that really rankled the ordinary British Tommy.
6: Waiting, my God, it's a waiting. I can't stand it any longer.
7: Get a grip on yourself, son. We're all in this together, you know. We all know that war is hell, and waiting is just part of that hell.
6: But I can't stand the waiting any longer. They know we're here. Why don't they do something? Come on, you dirty rats! Come out and show yourselves! Here we are, look! Waiting for you! Come on!
1: Sorry to keep your nose next.
6: About time and all. Two threatening stamps and a shilling postal order.
5: Meanwhile, in a room at the War Office...
1: Lieutenant Fielding, General.
8: Yeah, show him in, Corporal.
9: You're sent for me, sir.
8: Yes, that is, Fielding.
9: Sir.
8: I think you'll recognise everyone here. Admiral Hawkins, Wing Commander Redgrave, Field Marshal Dennison, and, of course, my personal Batman Private Attenborough playing the token chirpy cockney.
10: Have a mug of rosy, Lisa.
8: Oh, thank you, Attenborough.
11: Fielding, glad to see you've recovered from the shrapnel you took at Dunkirk.
9: Not quite fully recovered, sir.
11: No?
9: No, I'll never be able to sit on a Habitat kitchen chair again, sir.
12: A desperate show, Dunkirk. Thousands of our lads under fire on the frog beaches while we were stuck here behind our desks. You can guess how we felt about that, Fielding.
9: Sir?
12: Damn relieved, I can tell you.
8: Down to business, then. And, of course, I don't have to remind you that what transpires at this meeting is top secret. And for your ears only.
9: Understood, sir.
13: Well, of course, there's nothing to stop you going to Australia and writing a book about it afterwards.
8: Fielding, these are dark days for Britain. Impeccable sources have revealed that the Boche are about to invade these shores, and even as we speak, their forces are assembled in Calcutta.
9: Don't you mean Calais, sir?
8: Oh. Gentlemen, we really must stop reading the Daily Express.
14: Yeah.
8: The only thing that's stopping them from surging across the channel is the word. The word from Adolf Hitler. And once he gives that word, they'll be onto us like a ton of bricks.
12: You're eating our food.
11: Drinking our beer.
8: And ravishing our wives.
13: Surely not your wife, Biffo.
8: Well, yeah, that depends on how much beer they've had to drink.
9: What do you want me to do, sir?
8: It's crucial that the Führer never gives that word.
13: Therefore,
8: Fielding, we want you to assassinate Adolf Hitler. Well...
9: Permission to gulp, sir.
8: Go ahead.
9: I want my mummy!
12: You think you can do it, Fielding?
9: Given the right men, sir, the best equipment, and, of course, a script by Brian Forbes, I think I can do it, yes, sir.
8: Splendid. Now, this envelope contains all the necessary gen, Fielding, so good luck.
12: Yes, here we go.
9: Just one thing, sir.
8: Yes?
9: If I don't come back from this mission, sir... Will you give my fiancée something?
8: Oh, delighted to, old boy. Thursday afternoon at her place, be all right. Now then, gentlemen, the Wigmore Club, I think.
14: Returning to his wartime digs, Lieutenant Fielding opened the envelope marked Top Secret. It contained everything he needed.

0: Bob, I think.
1: Returning to his wartime digs, Lieutenant Fielding opened the envelope marked Top Secret. It contained everything he needed for the covert operation. Maps, false passports, German money, and one of those clever adapters that converts foreign sockets into 13-amp plugs. He winced at the thought of being abroad and not being able to use his hairdryer. Intelligence revealed that Hitler would be spending the weekend in the Bavarian Alps at his mountain timeshare lodge. Fielding's mission was to form a squad of commandos, get to the lodge, overpower the domestic staff, and assume their roles. If Hitler's decision was to invade Britain, then he must be killed before he can give the order. All this for 15 bob a week and a British rail pass. Hitler had 5 staff working at the Bavarian Lodge, a butler, a chef, a handyman, a parlour maid, and a personal masseur of the very high standard, because the Führer didn't like anyone rubbing him up the wrong way. Fielding would pose as the butler, which meant he needed 4 others to join him on the dangerous mission. So his first step was to visit the headquarters of CCDM, Central Casting for Dangerous Missions.
2: Richard Todd, you say? I'm sorry, he's doing the dambusters in Scotland.
3: What about John Mills? Is he available?
2: Afraid not, no. He's in Wales doing the Colditz story. It's the war, you see. Very busy time for dangerous missions. All the actors from Olivier right down to the worst ham have all been snapped up.
3: Well, everyone?
2: Afraid so. Of course, if you're really desperate, there's always...
3: Donald Sinden, yes, I know. Never mind, I'll find my own.
2: Good luck, Lieutenant.
1: Undaunted, Fielding placed an ad in the popular showbiz magazine, Camper's Realm. And from a flood of applicants, he chose his final 4 and immediately began to brief them.
3: Right, men, gather round, gather round. Now, you have been selected because of your acting abilities.
4: Fair round.
3: The success of this mission depends on us being able to fool Hitler into thinking we're the genuine domestic staff. The cook, the parlour maid, the masseur, and the gardener.
4: No, that sounds exciting.
3: Now, let me finish, Fairbrown. Riggs, Pop, you will pose as the chef.
5: Pop.
3: McIntyre,
6: Pop.
3: You will be the parlour maid.
6: Pop.
3: Smith,
7: Pop.
3: You will be the masseur.
7: Pop.
3: Fairbrown, where are you going, man?
4: Count me out, lovey. I mean, all the decent parts are gone and my agent...
3: All right. Very well. You can be the masseur.
4: Oh, all right.
3: But no messing about, understand?
4: Oh, all right.
3: You must convince Hitler that you're an experienced masseur. Think you can pull it off?
1: The squad now had to undergo an intense role training course to acquire the necessary domestic skills.
3: What's that German dish you're cooking there, Briggs?
5: I've made a neck worse, sir.
3: Never mind. Keep trying till you get it right.
7: Sir?
3: Smith?
7: Sir, I refuse to let Fairbrown practice his massage on me.
3: Why?
7: Because the only thing he's wearing is a towel.
3: Well, that's all a masseur does wear.
7: Yes, but he's wearing it round his head.
0: Well, sir, how'd I look dressed as a Bavarian parlour maid? Pretty sexy, eh?
3: Splendid, McIntyre, splendid. You know, I'd hardly recognise you except for one small detail.
0: What's that then, sir? The frock? The nylons?
3: No, McIntyre, the beard. Shave it off, will you?
0: Oh, by the way, sir, I'm a wee bit worried. It's a very short frock, this. What do I do, you know, if Hitler's hands start to wander?
3: Yes, you've got a point there.
0: That's what I'm worried about.
3: Well, if anything happens, McIntyre, you do what any other Bavarian girl does. You simply indicate that you're not that kind of girl. He'll understand.
0: How about my German's a bit rusty, sir?
3: A knee in the groin means the same in any language, McIntyre.
5: I don't speak any German at all, sir. What do I do if Hitler asks me something?
3: Oh, I don't think he will, but if he does, just say, "There is something burning in the kitchen." And then walk away, all right?
5: Yeah, got that, sir.
3: Good, good. Now, how's your German, Fairbrown?
4: Ooh, excellent, sir. I did a German course. Yes, I did a German course at the Adbrushton School of Languages.
3: So you're fluent?
4: Oh, si, senor.
3: Right, men, let's get back to work.
1: The training grew more intense until eventually each man became an expert at his designated task. Fielding's methods had molded this hodgepodge of incompetent buffoons into a crisp, singularly well-disciplined team. Oh, if only they had a man like him at Chelsea.
8: I never knew you watched soccer.
1: I don't. I watch Chelsea. This was the war. Jokes were scarce. Anyway, Operation Day Minus One arrived, and the men were given the evening off to spend with the ones they loved. Briggs, Smith, and McIntyre with their wives...

0: and Fairbrown with his full-length mirror. Lieutenant Fielding joined his fiancée, Cicely, for a candlelit dinner at her flat. Cicely was a trained actress, but at the outbreak of the war, she joined the Land Army girls working on a farm, which she hated, because the corduroy jodhpurs were chafing her thighs. Why the farmer kept them on, we'll never know, but... And now she worked in Defence Headquarters at one of those huge tables where she pushed different coloured objects around with a long stick, a job which later led to her becoming All England snooker champion of 1948. In the flat, Fielding's behaviour led her to suspect that tomorrow he was going on a dangerous mission.
1: Will you be long in there, darling?
0: Yes, he was as jumpy as a kangaroo playing basketball on a trampoline. Dinner was eaten quietly in an atmosphere of depressed gloom. Mind you, how else can you eat spam fritters and cabbage? After dinner, they relaxed by the crackling log fire, both seemingly preoccupied in a reflective mood of melancholia. Then Fielding broke the silence. It must have been the spam fritters and cabbage.
2: Darling.
1: Yes, darling.
2: Because this may be our last evening together, there's something I want to get off my chest. I think it's only fair to tell you that you're not the first woman in my life. Before I knew you, I met this girl in Chiswick. We went back to her place, had a few drinks, and, well, then we went to bed. Afterwards, we both lay there watching the cigarette smoke meander its haphazard way toward the ceiling. She told me that she was married to a Glaswegian wrestler who now played in the band of the Royal Scots Guards. Darling, are you listening?
1: Sorry, I was miles away.
2: Yes, so was I after I heard those bagpipes coming down the street.
0: Yes, they don't write feed lines that long anymore, do they?
1: It's just this irritatingly wretched war, darling. It's so annoyingly bothersome.
2: I know.
1: Will it ever end, Digby? The blackouts, the air raids, the food shortages. Oh, what I'd give just to hold a banana in my hand right now.
2: You know, I was just thinking the very same thing about melons.
0: And after that, the scene started to get fruitier. So, we'll leave them to it and take our microphones behind enemy lines, right into the very heart of the Third Reich.
3: Wilfern, Dickens, and Comfort, and the Coast, both by them, Nibels, Old Devon!
0: Yours sincerely, Adolf Hitler. Send that first class, will you, Miss Dietrich?
4: Jawohl, mein Führer.
3: Come!
4: Also, the new driver has arrived to take you to your lodge in Bavaria.
3: New driver? Then I'd better give him the test to make sure he is a good Nazi. Show him in, Miss Dietrich. Heil Hitler! Sit down, please. Your name?
5: Willy Hertz.
3: I know, it's these habitat chairs, you know. Now, your profession?
5: Driver.
3: And your chosen subject?
5: Sycophantic groveling.
3: You have 1 minute to answer questions on sycophantic groveling, and your time starts now. What do you say when you meet another German?
5: Heil Hitler.
3: Correct. What do you call small pellets of ice falling from the sky?
5: Heil Hitler.
3: Correct. What do you click when you salute me?
5: Heil Hitler.
3: Correct. What do wolves do when there's a full moon?
5: Howl Hitler.
3: Correct. Which is the fishing port on North Humberside?
5: Heil Hitler.
3: Correct. What was black? I've started, so I'll finish. What was black and in Calcutta?
5: Hole, Hitler.
3: Wrong, it was dandy. You scored 5 points with no passes. Very good. Now you drive me to my lodge in Bavaria, yeah?
5: Jawohl, mein Führer.
0: 2200 hours. A deserted airstrip somewhere at the back of Pinewood Studios. A Wellington bomber, its massive frame silhouetted against the night sky, turned slowly on the tarmac, preparing to take off and deliver its khaki-clad cargo of courageous commandos. On the most dangerous mission since the crew of the Ark Royal went to Larry Grayson's house to help him fit some carpets.

0: Is it all right to smoke, sir?
1: No, it isn't, Briggs. You see, doctors have proved that there is a definite link between smoking and heart disease.
2: This is the pilot speaking, and on behalf of the Royal Air Force, I'd like to welcome you aboard this flight to Bavaria. We're expecting heavy flak on the French coast and perhaps one or two skirmishes with enemy fighters as we approach Germany. In the event of myself and my co-pilot being machine gunned, there are chemical toilets here, here, here, and here. Once again, thank you for flying Royal Air Force.
0: My God, heavy flak!
3: My God, enemy fighters!
4: My God, chemical toilets!
1: I suggest we try and get some sleep, man. It's going to be a long night.
3: Lieutenant Fielding, wake up, sir!
1: What?
3: It's me, Attenborough, sir. I thought you might like a cup of rosy laser.
1: Private Attenborough, what are you doing here?
3: Oh, I left the army, sir. Thanks to my agent, I'm now a chappy cockney in the RAF.
1: Oh, right.
3: Sir, it's a 1 minute to dropping zone. 1 minute.
1: Oh, is it? Right, right. Come on, lads, let's go. Best foot forward.
3: I'll open the door for you, sir.
1: Okay, McIntyre, you first.
5: I'll see you doing that, sir. Geronimo!
1: You next, Smith.
6: Sir!
7: Geronimo!
1: Briggs.
8: Geronimo!
1: Fairbrown.
4: Oh, after you, sir. Geraldo!
1: Well, Dickie, see you back at Pinewood.
3: Good luck, sir.
1: Geronimo!
3: Yes, sir. You've forgotten your cup of Rosie Lee, sir.
2: Six shadowy shapes descended silently from the Bavarian sky. That's five men and a cup of Rosie Lee. On the ground, they buried the chutes, changed into their domestic disguises, and then headed for the lodge.
9: Over here, Briggs. I've wrecked the lodge, sir, and the gates are crawling with Jerry troops and SS Waffen Gelders.
1: But that's impossible. Hitler specifically wanted a quiet weekend.
9: Sir, it's as though they're expecting us.
4: Here, Mac, are you suggesting that...
9: I am. One of us five is a traitor. Somebody here's a German spy.
1: A rubbish.
9: Cobblers.
4: Nonsense.
7: Gefunker, Strodel.
1: What?
3: Oh, Scheissenhausen.
1: So, Smith, it's you.
9: I've grabbed him.
3: You've got the wrong
9: one. I hold him, you dirty traitor.
1: No, McIntyre, no. Stabbing's too good for this chappy.
4: I know. Let's take him back to England and force him to live in Wolverhampton.
1: And be accused of war crimes? No. No, lads, I have a better idea. First, we remove his trousers.
4: Oh, yes, good idea.
3: Then what?
1: Fairbrown, stop it. Then we tie him to this tree, and we let the squirrels do the rest.
7: Let me go, you swinehund!
9: Shall I put a gag in his mouth, sir?
7: Oh, I wish somebody would, because the writer's not been much out.
3: Go!
1: There, that's got the filthy Nazi tied up. Now, how do we get into the lodge?
9: Leave that to me, sir. I have a plan.
2: Briggs's plan worked like a charm. It was an old ploy he'd once used to get into the Croydon Empire without paying. A ploy so simple it was brilliant. They walked through the gates backwards and the guards thought they were coming out. Once inside the lodge, they dealt with the staff and assumed their roles just in time to see a large black limousine pull up and out stepped the world's most feared and powerful man. So this was the Führer, a man born of Austrian peasant stock, who grew up to become an evil, vicious, murdering, sadistic monster to such a degree that his social worker was suspended pending an inquiry. With typical brash German arrogance, he strode towards the lodge.
9: It's true, you know.
5: Get away, man. It isn't true.
9: It is.
5: No, it isn't.
9: I bet you 10 bob it is.
5: Get on.
1: Pipe down, you two. He's coming in.
7: This Bavarian climate is cold enough to freeze the other one off.
9: That's 10 bob, you owe me.
7: Hi, hire me.
1: Welcome to Bavaria, mein Führer. I am Karl, your new butler.
7: Karl? Where is Heinz, mein other butler?
1: I'm afraid he was killed in a skiing accident. He went straight into a tree.
7: Out on the piste?
1: Yeah, I think he'd had a couple.
7: Yeah. Kaiser Wilhelm, 1927, yeah?
1: Permit me to introduce the staff. This is Wolfgang, the chef.
7: Ah, tell me, Wolfgang. Were you once a chef at the Berlin Happy Eater?
9: There is something burning in the kitchen.
7: Ah, so you were the chef at the Berlin Happy Eater.
1: And this is Helga, the parlourmaid.
6: Hiya, Hitler.
7: Such a big frau, with big shoulders, and the big strong arms.
1: And Helga has such a big heart.
7: Yeah, with I Love Doris tattooed above it.
1: And this is Hans, your personal masseur.
7: Ah, good, I could do with a massage. I am very stiff from the journey.
4: Yeah, well, no time like the present, mein Führer.
7: On second thoughts, I never felt better in my life. Wolfgang. Over the weekend, I want you to cook me some delicious meals, yeah?
3: Yeah, well.
7: And Helga, over the weekend, I want you to keep the lodge very tidy, yeah?
6: Yeah, well.
7: And Hans?
4: Yeah?
7: You can have the weekend off. Now, I go to my study to think about the war. Hail me!
8: Hail Hitler!
2: The rest of the day was spent on normal domestic duties. Cooking, cleaning, and phoning relatives in Australia.
1: If you require anything else, mein Führer, I will be in the kitchen.
9: Find anything out, sir?
1: No, I don't think he's made a decision yet. Is this the sauerkraut with the cyanide?
9: It's all ready, sir. One mouthful of that and all you'll hear from Adolf is the gargled sound of the death rattle.
5: Ah, so now we know what Bonnie Langford eats before she sings.
4: Anachronism, McIntyre. This is 1940, which means Bonnie Langford would be well over 65.
5: Well, I know, but we cannot keep doing Joan Collins jokes, can we?
9: What are you looking at out of the window, sir?
1: What time is it, Briggs?
9: I make it just 9 p.m., sir.
1: Ah, good. And if my calculations are correct...
5: What the hell's that?
1: Gentlemen, I'm delighted to announce that the squirrels have found Smith.
9: Rat. Hey, that's Adolf.
1: Carry on, I'll see what he wants. You rang, mein Führer?
7: Yeah, I did. Take this toad in the hall away at once. It's disgusting.
1: I'm so sorry. I'll get you something else if you give me a few minutes, Grace.
7: I don't want nothing else and my name isn't Grace. It's Adolf.
1: Führer, is there something bothering you?
7: Yes, Karl, there is. I am the Führer of the most powerful nation on Earth. And I control a continent with the power of life and death over every living thing. I am the god and millions of folk worship the very ground I walk on. And yet...
1: And yet?
7: And yet I am unable to pull a decent bird.
1: What?
7: It's true. When I ambit the girls, I go all coy and speechless. What is the secret, Carl? What should I do?
1: Oh, it is very simple, Führer. The secret of being a success with the birds is to assume an air of congeniality and understanding.
7: Rubbish, Schweinhund! Who could be more congenial than me?
1: What I mean is, if the girl likes Mozart, then you like Mozart.
5: Ah.
1: And if the girl enjoys gardening, then you enjoy gardening.
5: Hmm.
1: And if she prefers, say, Alsatian dogs to toy dogs...
7: Then I prefer Alsatian dogs to toy dogs. Yeah. Wunderbar. Thank you, Carl. And now I will have the coffee served in my bedchamber. And you can send the coffee up mid Helga. You know what I mean? Wink, wink, nudge, nudge.
1: Jawohl, mein Führer.
9: Look, you'll be quite safe, Mac. All he wants is a bit of female companionship.
5: Can't avoid it yourself, Fair. Brown up with a coffee.
4: Here, cheeky piece.
1: Think of the mission, Mac. This could be a good opportunity to find out about the invasion.
5: Very well, sir. I'll do it.
1: Good man, good man. Here's your coffee.
7: Underneath the lamp lights. Ah, Helga! Come in, come in!
6: I had a coffee, mein Führer.
7: Forget the coffee, mein Frau. Come and sit here. Meet me. Now tell me, me little buzz bomb. Do you like Mozart?
6: Who?
7: Same here. I never heard of him in my life before.
6: Führer, have you decided on the invasion yet?
7: Yeah. I have decided to invade Britain, but not straight away.
6: Why not?
7: I thought that would be obvious. I can't invade Britain until I have cut the lawn and pruned the roses. You enjoy gardening, yeah?
6: Oh, no.
7: Oh, in that case, I will invade Britain tomorrow. But meanwhile, why don't you and I go to bed, yeah?
6: Nein, mein Führer. You see, I never go to bed with men.
7: Ach, I suppose you prefer Alsatian dogs, yeah?
5: How dare you!
7: Oi! Wait, Helga! I was only trying to be congenial!
1: Oh, it is Britain, is it?
5: That's what he said, sir.
1: Then you'll know what we have to do.
10: Yes, sir.
1: So let's get the job done, shall we? Come on.
6: Right. Stay right where you are, English pigs.
1: What? Anton Dithling.
6: Yeah. But in this movie, I am Colonel Schneider of the SS. We found Schmidt in the forest, and he told us everything.
9: So the dirty rat's been singing.
6: Yeah. And in a beautiful soprano voice, too. So, you thought you could assassinate the Führer, did you? You'll have to get up very early in the morning to fool us Germans.
1: I hate to disappoint you, Colonel Schneider, but we've already got our towels on the deck chairs.
6: What?
1: Quick, lads, grab him.
7: What is all the commotion down here?
6: British Commandos Führer, sent here to kill you.
7: Ah, so?
1: Yes, and anyone else who thinks they can squash Britain under the heel of the jackboot.
10: Oh, that's telling him, sir.
7: You're all brave men, Lieutenant, so naturally you will be treated with traditional German courtesy and justice.
1: You mean?
7: Yeah, you will all be shot. Get on with it, Schneider. I am going back to bed.
6: So sorry, gentlemen, but I must carry out my orders, you understand? Now, say your prayers. You first, I think, Lieutenant.
7: Take that, Fritzy, my old son.
1: Private Attenborough. Well done, old chap.
3: Thank you, sir.
1: But what are you doing here?
3: Oh, me, sir? Oh, I just thought you might like a cup of Rosie Lisa.
5: Sir, there's a million squareheads coming up the drive, sir.
1: They're on to us, chaps. Come on, out the back way.
9: But, sir, aren't we going to kill Hitler?
1: Too late now, Briggs. But there'll be another time, you mark my words. As long as there are decent men and women willing to resist this tide of vile oppression in defense of freedom, there'll be another time, and another, and another, until eventually good will conquer evil, and men like Adolf Hitler will be crushed beneath an unstoppable avalanche of justice and democracy. Yes, my friends, Hitler will be stopped, and my one wish is that whoever ultimately fulfills that task gets a better script than this one.
11: 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Meet Roy Hudd, Denise Coffey, Chris Emmett, Fred Harris, and David Goodison. The screenplay was by Laurie Rowley, and the movie was produced by Obergruppenführer Jonathan James Moore.
2: Meanwhile, somewhere in the hottest part of hell...
12: Adolf.
7: Jawohl, Herr Stalin.
12: Tell me, why did you change your mind and decide to invade the Soviet Union instead of Britain?
7: Well, it was something Colonel Fielding said about this script. You remember? And I thought if the British are having to watch films like that one, they are suffering enough.
13: Well, come in, Smithers. What is it? Speak up, boy. Orange juice.
14: No, sir. 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
13: Hey, finish.
14: And look at this, sir.
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13: Thank you, Governor. Wife and three pips to support. Thank you.
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0: It's the Irene Dunne, Fred McMurray Show, starring Irene Dunne as Susan Armstrong, owner and editor of the Hillsdale Morning Star, and Fred McMurray as George Harvey, the paper's ace reporter. And in the town of Hillsdale this evening, all is exceptionally calm and quiet. Even George Harvey. And that is exceptional.
1: Beautiful moon tonight, George.
2: Yeah.
1: There's something about a full moon, I always say. Oh, it's so... George, are you listening to me at all?
2: Oh, sure, Susan, of course.
1: Oh, you haven't said a word for 10 minutes. You keep looking around, like you were on the trail of a criminal or something.
2: Funny you should say that. Susan, this may come as a big surprise to you, but Hillsdale is in the midst of a serious crime wave.
1: Crime wave?
2: A serious crime wave led by the mysterious and dangerous society burglar and his gang.
1: And you're on the lookout to capture him?
2: Well, I'm keeping my eyes open, yes.
1: Oh, George, just because there have been a few burglaries in town and you build it up in the paper as the work of a society bandit's no reason that you...
3: Shh!
1: What's the matter?
3: Over there, in those bushes. I saw something move.
1: You sure?
3: You stay here, Susan. I'm going after him. Probably the society burglar.
1: Oh, don't be foolish, George. He may have a gun or a blackjack or
3: something. I'll take him by surprise.
1: George Harvey, come back here.
3: Got nothing to worry about. All crooks are cowards. Everyone knows that. I just hope he knows it. Well, here goes.
4: All right, give up. My men have got you surrounded. Give up before I...
5: Get off my back.
4: Sammy, you.
5: Sure.
4: What are you doing here?
5: Don't shoot, Mr. Harvey. I'll go quietly.
1: Are you all right, George? Did he get... Sammy!
5: Hi, Miss Armstrong.
1: Oh, well, I take it you're not the society burglar, Sammy.
2: It was a perfectly natural mistake, Susan.
5: You see, Miss Armstrong, Mr. Harvey, I was watching my girl's house. She lives right over there. It's pretty embarrassing.
1: Is there any particular reason for watching her house, Sammy?
5: I suspect her of being unfaithful.
1: Surely. You're spying on her?
5: Oh, I trust her implicitly, until proven otherwise. Now, that's what I'm here for, to prove otherwise.
1: Well, just don't stay up late, Sammy. Come on, George, come on. Let's look for some more bandits.
2: I resent your tone, Susan.
5: Thanks for capturing me, Mr. Harvey. I was getting bored.
2: No, any time, Sammy. Any time.
1: The society burglar.
2: Well, it could have been.
1: Except that it was Sammy.
2: That's the dangerous thing about this type of criminal, Susan. He might be anyone. Walking the streets of the city, a respected citizen, and only turning to crime at night.
1: Sounds interesting.
2: Now, let's not start defending crime, Susan.
1: But you said yourself it just might be someone I know.
2: You don't know him, Susan. You're not shielding him.
1: George, you've guessed my guilty secret.
2: This isn't a joking matter, Susan. If you have information, it's your duty to give it to the police.
1: Even if I'm interested in it?
2: Susan! No, I refuse to be drawn into a discussion of this nature. I know that you're not serious, Susan. You couldn't be.
1: Well, of course not.
2: Well, naturally, I knew it all along. Well, shall we consider the matter closed?
1: Let's.
2: Good.
1: George.
2: Hmm?
1: You don't think there's any danger of the police capturing him, do you?
2: Susan!
1: Morning, patients.
6: Morning, Miss Susan. I heard you and Mr. Harvey come home last night. He sounded a little bothered about something.
1: Oh, well, I'm afraid that was my fault, Patience. I was leading George on, pretending to have a secret romance with a society burglar.
6: Well, that's one way of getting a mink coat.
1: Oh, well, I'll apologize to George when I go down to the paper this morning.
6: Why apologize? Let him suffer a while. A little mysterious competition never hurt any man.
1: No, I don't think I could keep it up, Patience.
6: Just an idea, Miss Susan.
1: Oh, he'll have forgotten all about it anyway by this morning.
6: I guess you're right.
1: When I walk into the office, he'll be his old complacent self, grinning at me with that self-satisfied look of his. Sometimes he irritates me so. He can be so smug. Patience, you're right. I'll do it. He deserves to suffer.
5: Mr. Harvey.
2: Yes, Sammy?
5: Don't expect too much out of me today.
2: Your spy activities kept you up late, I take it.
5: Yeah, but it turned out very well.
2: You found out your girl wasn't too timing you.
5: Well, she definitely was. I accused her of it, and she was so happy to find out I was jealous that we had a very tender reconciliation. Feminine psychology.
2: Yes.
5: Anytime you want me to check up on Miss Armstrong, I'll be glad to offer my services.
2: Well, that's big of you, Sammy, but I hardly think there's any need. Miss Armstrong has no other romantic interest.
5: She's a woman, isn't she? And where there's smoke, there's fire.
2: Come to think of it, Sammy, last night we were talking about...
7: Morning, George. How are you, Sammy?
5: Hi, Miss Armstrong.
2: And how are you this morning, Susan?
7: Oh, I feel just fine, George.
2: Good.
7: Anything new on the society burglar this morning?
5: Not a thing, Miss Armstrong. I guess he took the night off last night.
7: Well, I don't know that I'd say that. I mean...
2: You wouldn't say what, Susan?
7: Oh, nothing, George. Nothing.
2: Nothing? Susan, you just can't toss off statements like that and then pass them off as nothing. I demand to know what you mean.
7: I told you, George, nothing at all.
2: Susan, you didn't meet this Raffles.
7: Meet him? How could I?
2: Well, how should I know? But if you think for one minute I'm going to sit back and...
7: You said yourself, George, I couldn't possibly be involved with such a character.
2: But I...
7: And you're never wrong, are you?
2: Well, no, but...
7: So there's nothing at all to worry about. I'll be in my office, Sammy.
5: Sure, Miss Armstrong.
2: What do you think, Sammy?
5: Where there's smoke, there's fire, Mr. Harvey.
2: Sammy, how much would you charge for just keeping an eye on Miss Armstrong?
5: Oh, I couldn't do it myself, Mr. Harvey. She'd spot me.
2: Yeah, that's true.
5: And neither could my girlfriend, Shirley. Miss Armstrong knows her.
2: Yeah.
5: But my girlfriend has a girlfriend, and she could report back to Shirley, and Shirley would report back to me. Then I'd report to you.
2: Well, you know best, Sammy, but why can't your girlfriend's girlfriend report directly to you?
5: Shirley wouldn't trust either one of us.
2: Yeah, it's a pretty grim situation, isn't it, Sammy? This battle of the sexes.
5: It's a jungle, Mr. Harvey. But don't worry, I'll guide you safely through.
2: Somehow I'd be much happier with Sabu.

0: Susan, before we go another step, I demand to know.
1: Know what, George?
0: Don't play the innocent, Susan. I've been asking you all evening. Are you or are you not getting yourself involved with a crook?
1: George, you mean you've turned to a life of crime?
0: I'm not talking about myself, and you know it.
1: Some other crook?
0: Yes. No. I demand to know, Susan, for your own good, are you or are you not?
1: Oh, look. We're right outside Young's jewelry store. Don't they have the most beautiful display of rings you've ever seen, George?
0: I'm not the slightest bit interested in rings, Susan.
1: That's hardly a news item.
0: I'll ignore that. Susan, I have the right to an answer, and if you persist in sidestepping the question...
2: Oh. Excuse me. I guess I wasn't looking where I was... Oh! Excuse me!
1: What got into her?
0: Don't try to change the subject, Susan.
1: I wasn't, George. All I said was...
0: For your own good, Susan, I demand an answer. Are you or are you
1: no.
0: not...
1: No!
0: What?
1: I said no. Satisfied?
0: Well, yes. I guess so.
1: Good. And if I hear so much as another word on this subject, George Harvey...
0: Susan, the whole episode is closed. Completely. You have my word on it.

0: Shirley? Imogene. Oh, Shirley, wait till you hear. I saw her. With him.
1: Oh.
0: Miss Armstrong. You know, I told you I knew her, but she doesn't know me. Well, she was with him, Shirley.
1: Imogene? Not a society bird?
0: Oh, it must have been. Dark, swarthy. Definitely the criminal type. Definitely.
1: Well, what were they doing?
0: Arguing. Outside a jewelry store. I think she was pleading with him not to rob it.
1: Oh, how absolutely fascinating.
0: Maybe we shouldn't tell anybody.
1: I agree absolutely. Oh, hang up, Imogene. I want to call Sammy.
2: Sammy? She saw him, Sammy. Imogene saw him, the society burglar.
3: Shirley, with Miss Armstrong?
2: He was dressed in evening clothes, but his face betrayed him, the criminal type.
3: What were they doing?
2: He was robbing a jewelry store, and... Well, I don't like to say this about Miss Armstrong, Sammy, but she must have been acting as his lookout.
3: I don't believe it.
2: We have to give her the benefit of every doubt, Sammy. Oh, promise me you won't tell a soul.
3: I won't tell a soul, Shirley. Oh, poor Mr. Harvey. When I tell him about it in the morning.
4: Good morning, Sammy. How's the world's youngest cynic?
3: You better sit down, Mr. Harvey.
4: Why? Oh, by the way, Sammy, I believe I might have mentioned something about wanting to keep an eye on Miss Armstrong.
3: You sure did, Mr. Harvey.
4: Well, forget the whole thing, Sammy. It was just a misunderstanding.
3: Misunderstanding?
4: Yes, we straightened it all out last night.
3: What time last night?
4: Well, fairly early. As a matter of fact, I was home and in bed by 11. Early to bed, you know, Sammy, makes a man healthy, wealthy,
3: I hate
4: and...
3: to do this to you.
4: Do what to me?
3: But it's my duty. For the community.
4: What's your duty?
3: Mr. Harvey, Miss Armstrong was seen last night by my operatives. With him.
4: Him? Who?
3: The society burglar.
4: Oh, but that's impossible. I was out with Miss Armstrong last night.
3: Mr. Harvey, didn't you ever hear of a late date?
4: Yeah. Sammy, I refuse to believe any of this. Don't even tell me about it. Where were they?
3: He was seen emerging from a jewelry store.
4: Jewelry store?
3: Dressed in white tie and tails and dripping with stolen diamonds.
4: What was Miss Armstrong doing?
3: I can't tell you, Mr. Harvey. I don't believe it myself.
4: Sammy, I'm sure this is all a mistake, and when Miss Armstrong comes in, she'll clear it up in a minute.
3: Sure she will, Mr. Harvey.
4: We've got to believe in her, Sammy. But on the other hand...
3: Here comes Miss Armstrong, Mr. Harvey.
4: I'll handle this, Sammy. Good morning, Susan.
5: Oh, hello, George. Sammy. Wonderful morning.
4: Wonderful morning. I wonder what she meant by that.
5: What'd you say, George?
4: Have a good night's rest, Susan?
5: Well, as a matter of fact, I didn't sleep too well.
4: Uh-huh.
5: What's the uh-huh for?
4: Susan, think this over very carefully before you answer. You didn't have a date last night.
5: Well, you could call it a date, yes.
4: Uh-huh. With whom?
5: Uh-huh. You.
4: That's not what I meant, and you know it.
3: Well, I gotta go to the composing room.
4: You stay right here, Sammy.
5: You wouldn't care to tell me what this is all about, George.
4: Susan, for your own good, I demand an answer. Were you or were you not?
5: Oh, no, not that again.
4: Don't spare my feelings, Susan. This is bigger than both of us. I'll be much happier if you tell me the truth.
5: You're sure?
4: Positive. Last night, did you or did you not?
5: Of course. I had a late date with the society burglar, and we held up a jewelry store.
4: No.
5: Yes, and now if you'll excuse me, I have to melt down some hot wedding rings.
3: Are you happy, Mr. Harvey?
4: Happy, Sammy? I don't think I'll ever be happy again. Ever.

0: Now back to our stars, Irene Dunne and Fred McMurray, and the second act of our story. Irene, as Susan Armstrong, is currently in the throes of a misunderstanding with Fred as George Harvey. This, however, has happened before. Matter of fact, it happens every week.
1: I just can't understand it, Patience.
2: Understand what, Miss Susan?
1: His unreasoning jealousy on George's part. He's accusing me of all sorts of wild things.
2: Who started it?
1: I did.
2: Uh-huh.
1: But I've told him time after time that there wasn't any truth in it. I've told him I don't know any society burglar. He refuses to believe me. It's inexcusable.
2: Well, give him another chance, Miss Susan. Go out with him tonight and get things all straightened out.
1: We had them all straightened out last night.
2: George is a difficult case.
1: Well...
2: Good. And if you have any trouble with a society burglar, just send for me.
1: Send for you?
2: I've got a date with Patrolman Mullins.
1: Well, it's nice to know you'll be safe, Patience.
2: Completely safe. There are times when I'd rather be out with a burglar.

0: Give her another chance, Mr. Harvey.
1: Never. You really think I should, Sammy?
0: Any woman is entitled to one slip, Mr. Harvey. Anyway, I can't really believe it of Miss Armstrong.
1: I can't either. But what about your operatives?
0: Oh, they're only human. And on top of that, they're women. It's a bad combination.
1: Well?
0: Go to her, Mr. Harvey. Go to her. Or face the future years of emptiness and regret.
1: One more chance, huh?
0: One more chance. I have complete confidence in Miss Armstrong.
1: So have I, Sammy. So have I.
0: But just in case, Mr. Harvey, I'll have my operatives on the job.
1: Excellent idea, Sammy. Just in case. Like old times, huh, Susan?
2: Like old times, George. Double feature, after theater snack at Hamburger Heaven.
1: You sure you wouldn't go for another hamburger?
2: Oh, no, no. I'm completely filled, George.
1: Well, the sky's the limit, you know. Nothing small time about George Harvey.
2: Our reconciliation banquet.
1: Yeah. Susan, you're completely sure that
2: Oh, now, George, I couldn't go through that again. I've never met the society burglar. Want me to sign my name in blood?
1: Well, ketchup will do. It's handier.
2: If we're going to start this all over again, George.
1: I believe you, Susan. I believe you implicitly. Well, shall we go?
2: All right. But if you can't get these insanely jealous ideas out of your head...
1: Jealous? Me? Absurd.
2: Then we'll consider the subject closed.
1: Once and for all. And if I ever so much as...
3: Excuse me. Oh,
2: that girl. Have we seen her somewhere before?
1: What girl? I didn't notice. Anyway, Susan, if I ever open up this subject again, you can...
2: Shoot you?
1: Yes, you can shoot me.
2: There are certain times, George, when it would almost be a pleasure.
3: Shirley? Imogene. I saw them, Shirley, again.
4: Oh, Imogene. You mean Miss Armstrong and the society burglar?
3: Not half an hour ago.
4: Oh, Imogene. He wasn't holding up another jewelry store.
3: He was spending his ill-gotten gains on Miss Armstrong.
4: No.
3: I saw them emerging from a swank eating place, and they seemed extremely... I use a charitable word, Shirley. Extremely friendly.
4: Oh, an intrigue. Developing right before our very eyes. Oh, hang up, Imogene. I have to call Sammy.
1: Hello?
0: Mr. Harvey, Sammy.
1: Look, Sammy, I don't know what time it is, but I was just nicely asleep.
0: My operative couldn't use the phone, Mr. Harvey. She had to wait till her family got to bed.
1: Why?
0: A confidential report, Mr. Harvey. Miss Armstrong was seen again with him.
1: Oh, that's ridiculous. I took Susan home early this evening
0: and... It's in the smartest nightclub in the city. After dining on pheasant under glass.
1: Pheasant under glass? Well, that's impossible. She told me she was too full to eat another hamburger.
0: Well, put yourself in her place, Mr. Harvey. Wouldn't you have said the same?
1: Sammy, I'm going to get dressed and go over to Miss Armstrong's house right now. And if he's still there, I'll...
0: For the benefit of every doubt, Mr. Harvey, maybe he's her long-lost brother.
1: Well, that's very possible. But if he isn't, oh, brother...

0: tired, she said. Going to bed early. Looked straight at me when she said it. Well, this is where I... Wait a minute. There's a car in front of the house. Two people in it. A man and a woman. This is where we have a showdown, once and for all. Come out of there, you. I'm not giving this woman up without a struggle.
1: Why, Mr. Harvey, I didn't know you cared.
0: Patience.
1: And you know Officer Mullins, Mr. Harvey.
0: Yes, indeed. I was just passing by. I wanted to say hello. Hello. Well, I'll see you again. Whew. I don't seem to be getting anywhere fast. You wanted to see me, Susan?
2: Oh, sit down, George. George, you haven't been involved in any accidents lately, have you?
0: Accidents? No.
2: No severe bumps on the head?
0: Patients told you.
2: Why don't you have a specialist check you over, George? My doctor would be glad to recommend someone.
0: No, thank you.
2: But I'm really worried about you.
0: It seems to me, Susan, that some people had better do some worrying about themselves.
2: Meaning what?
0: Nothing. Nothing at all. But from now on, Susan, have a care, that's all. You are being watched.
2: Anyone I know?
0: In order to straighten things out, I'm taking over the job myself.
2: To straighten things out? George, are you sure you haven't been in an accident lately?
3: Duke. Duke, how long are we going to wait for that guy to go away?
4: I figure he's waiting for the lights to go out so he can knock over the house himself, Frankie.
3: Dad, what's a few lights in the back of the house? How long's he gonna wait? He's been watching the place like a Great Dane for an hour now.
4: You know, our field is getting overcrowded. Let's go over and talk a deal with him.
3: That's for me. Maybe we can flip for who breaks into the place.
4: Pardon me, friend.
0: Who are you?
4: Fellow practitioners. My partner and I wish to...
0: Those tools you're carrying... You're crooks.
4: What did you think we were, Rotarians? Now, my partner and I saw you watching the house here. Well and good. Everybody's got to make a living, but we...
0: You were going into that house?
3: Duke, a mind like a steel trap.
4: Honest face, too. But, friend...
0: Which one of you is the society burglar?
4: You know my work?
0: I know your work, all right. I know it a little too well.
4: I don't get it.
0: You get it, all right. But I must say, I thought she had better taste.
4: You understand anything he's saying, Frankie?
3: It's crackpots like this that give our profession a bad name. Ask him the question, Duke.
4: Friend, let's settle it. Who's going in the house? You or us?
0: We'll settle it, all right. We're both going in.
4: All of us?
3: Maybe he thinks this is a square dance.
4: So what do we got to lose? We'll all go in. Come on.
3: Hey, where you going?
0: In the front door. Where do you think?
3: Duke.
4: All these years, we've been going in the windows. Well, after you, friend.
0: Susan!
4: Shh!
0: What's the matter? You said you wanted to settle it, didn't you? Here, wait, I'll turn the lights on.
4: Friend, how long have you been in this business?
2: Well, isn't it a little late for a call, George? Oh, who are your friends, George?
0: Don't play innocent with me, Susan. You know perfectly well who this is.
2: Who is it?
4: Don't look at us, lady. We just came here on business.
0: So you're going to try to brazen it out, are you? You never saw this man before, Susan, eh? The society burglar.
2: Never!
0: A likely story.
4: It sounds very likely to me.
2: George, don't you think you owe me an explanation, breaking in with these men this hour of the night?
0: I'm waiting for an explanation from you.
3: Would somebody mind explaining it to me?
0: You're denying, Susan, that you've been seen all over town with this man?
2: I most certainly do.
4: Ha! Wait a minute. It's a triangle, Frankie.
3: Yeah, he looks more like a square to me.
4: George here thinks I've been running around with the lady. Right, George?
0: Well, yes.
3: Your wife isn't going to like this, Duke.
4: Please, Frankie. When have I been running around with the lady, George?
0: Well, every night, according to what I...
5: This channel is currently offline for essential maintenance and will be back as soon as possible. Please check back soon.
4: But he means well, don't you, George?
0: Susan.
4: All straightened out now, George?
0: Susan,
2: All right, George. We've been through worse than this, I think.
4: Come on, Frankie.
0: Susan, I don't know how I could have been foolish enough to think, you know,
3: Are we leaving, Duke?
4: Sure. They'll get together all right.
3: But what about what we came for?
4: What we came for? Oh.
3: Sure, sure.
4: Nah. So we take a loss. Every once in a while, Frankie, you gotta do something for humanity.
6: Our stars, Irene Dunne and Fred McMurray, will be back in just a moment.

0: Yes, George.
1: I just got a call from police headquarters. They picked up Duke and Frankie.
0: No.
1: Yep.
0: My secret passion in jail.
1: Yeah. I went over that with Sammy. We finally figured out the mysterious, handsome stranger you were seen with was me. Perfectly natural mistake, of course.
0: I'm not laughing, George.
1: Oh. Well, this whole thing has certainly been a good lesson to me, Susan. It really has.
0: This I doubt.
1: No, it has. From now on, no more listening to Sammy, no more suspicions, no more jealousy.
0: You mean that, George?
1: I certainly do.
0: You mean I can go out with anyone I like without making you jealous?
1: Well...
0: Because Elwood Bray's been calling me for weeks.
1: Elwood Bray? Susan, I absolutely forbid you to go anywhere with that... Well, of course, if you must, I guess I can't...
0: Don't, James, George. It's too much of a strain. And besides, I'm so used to you the way you are.
1: You are. Well, anyway, I tried.
2: Irene Dunne and Fred McMurray will be back next week in another exciting comedy adventure in the gay new series, Bright Star. This is Wendell Niles inviting you to join us then.

0: Here, do you know something? 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
1: All right.
0: ...you'll save Mum enough money to buy me a Leeds United tracksuit.
1: Fantastic.
0: I mean, they look the same, don't they?
1: Might look the same, but they don't taste the same.
0: Ah, you can't tell the difference.
1: Well, I can. The cheap one's yours.
2: Bird's-eye. 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
7: My lords, ladies and gentlemen, pray silence and please be upstanding for the King of England, Scotland, Wales and Ireland, ruler of the British Empire, especially America, His Royal Majesty, King Samuel the First. Hip hip hooray!
8: Hip hip hooray!
7: Hip hip hooray!
9: Hit me again, guys.
8: Hip hip hooray!
9: I like it. God save me.
8: God save the king!
9: I should think so. Hey, you, Funky.
7: Yes, your majesty.
9: Third courtier from the left wasn't shouting as loud as the others. Have him killed.
7: Yes, your majesty.
9: Now, where are my royal children?
7: Prince Joshua is in Richmond Park wrestling the stags again, and Princess Mary is visiting a children's hospital.
9: She's always doing that.
7: Well, she is the people's princess.
9: Yeah, well, I don't like that title. It's got an unlucky ring to it. Have we invaded anywhere today?
7: No, sir.
9: Well, why not? Empires don't build themselves, you know. Bring me a map. I'll pick somewhere.
7: Yes, your majesty.
9: Hand me those red crayons.
7: Yes, your majesty.
9: Oh, and have they erected that huge statue of me in Baltimore, as I royally decreed?
7: Yes, your majesty.
9: I'm from there, you know. Humble shopkeeper, who by popular demand was made King of England. Nobody saw that coming.
7: Indeed not, your majesty. Lord Brimshaw seeks an audience.
9: Oh, very well. Step forward, Lord Brimshaw.
10: Your majesty, it's my duty to inform you that there is unrest in the gentle shires of loyal England.
9: What's the cause of this unrest?
10: Well, there are many beautiful women who you still haven't slept with yet, and they're becoming distressed. The night is filled with the sounds of their weeping.
9: Well, I'm going as fast as I can.
10: I know, your highness.
9: All right, then, out of a sense of patriotism, I'll up it to 6 a day.
10: Understood, your majesty.
9: Mornings only, mind. Afternoons, I go bowling.
7: The royal treasurer also seeks an audience, your majesty.
9: Treasurer?
7: Yes, your majesty. The Earl of McGurk.
11: Morning, your match. How's it hanging?
9: I don't remember making you treasurer.
11: No? Well, it was late and you'd had a few.
9: Well, McGurk, I know you and I go back a long way, but I'm going to have you beheaded just in case. Guard, seize him! Always wanted to say that.
12: Cease, tyrant!
9: Mary!
12: We'll have no more of your despotic absolutism. I'm leading a people's rebellion to dispose of you and your ilk.
9: My ilk? Do I have an ilk? I had no idea. Flunky, saddle my ilk. Want to go ilking?
12: Goodbye, father.
9: Mary, that's a little disrespectful, holding a knife to my throat.
12: It's the only way. Your tyranny has to stop. Stop! Do you hear, father? Stop! Stop, father! Stop! Stop! You're dribbling all over my shoulder.
9: Oh, well, what? Oh, I was having this extraordinary dream.
13: Was I in it, father?
9: Yeah, you were wrestling stags.
13: Ooh, my favorite.
9: And I was a king. Hey, maybe it was like a portent. Dreams can be prophetic, can't they?
11: Oh, they certainly can, yeah. I once dreamt I was a candle. And when I woke up, my head was on fire.
13: Your head was on fire?
11: Yeah, it's a long story. I'd annoyed someone.
10: Remind me, Captain Brimshaw, where are we headed in this fancy carriage?
14: We've been invited to stay with my aunt, the Duchess of Montfort.
10: Gee, how did that happen?
14: Through an unlikely series of farcical coincidences and situations that would take too long to explain now, but might one day make the basis for a half-hour comedy entertainment.
11: Yeah, I saw a half-hour comedy entertainment once in Deptford. It involved a naked priest, some boxing gloves and a badger. Yeah, you know, it was physical comedy mostly, you know. Not much dialogue.
14: The most fortuitous thing about this invitation is that my aunt is very close to the king, so I may be able to meet with his majesty to persuade him to stop the war.
11: Yeah, well, you better get a move on, because any day now the next military dispatches will arrive from Boston. Yeah, and they're bound to contain the news that you and I have deserted our post to come here. And that makes us deserters, which is one step up from a corpse.
13: Hey, look! There's the home of a giant!
14: That's called a palace, Joshua. It's my aunt's home. She lives there with 200 servants. She's the richest woman in England.
11: Is there a Mr. Duchess of Montfort?
14: Not at the moment, thank goodness. She's got this terrible tendency to fall head over heels in love with the most horrible men, you know? Real crooks. Total reprobates.
11: Oh, dear.
14: The last one was discovered with another man's wife.

0: troll.
1: Ah, yeah, but as far as women are concerned, my physique's my trump card. See, all my missing bits give me an air of mystery. They suggest I'm a man with a past.
0: Yeah, but not much present.
2: Auntie, good to see you.
3: Welcome, nephew. This is a lovely surprise. What brings you back to England?
2: Oh, I'm on a special diplomatic mission. Allow me to introduce my friends, the Oliphants. Samuel, Mary and Joshua. And this is Sergeant McGurk.
3: Where's the rest of him?
1: Like I said, Sam, mystery.
3: Such terrible wounds, you poor man.
1: Don't pity me, darling. What's left is in good working order, if you get me, which you will, if you play your cards right.
3: Is there any way to address a lady?
1: I don't see no lady.
3: Wilkins!
4: Yes, ma'am.
3: Set the hounds on him.
4: Yes, ma'am.
2: Please, Auntie, don't be offended by his coarse familiarity.
3: I don't like that gleam in his eye.
2: Which eye?
3: The one that isn't made of wood.
0: Don't be upset by Mr. McGurk, your duchessness. He can't help being from low-born vulgar stock.
5: Why is he talking like that?
2: Like what, Auntie?
5: Like a dim Cornishman with a cold.
2: Oh, no. That's the American accent, Auntie.
3: I hate to hear vowels suffer like that. So, presumably, you poor colonists have had to flee those dreadful, brutal revolutionaries.
6: Actually, I support the cause of the revolution.
3: Loose the hounds, Wilkins.
2: No, Auntie. I cannot stand idly by while you set the dogs on the woman I love.
3: Love, eh? So you're afflicted with that vile distemper. Well, more fool you. Look what love got me. One dead and unfaithful husband.
2: Yes, I was sorry to hear about that, Auntie. Must have been horrible for you.
3: Oh, it wasn't the first time the man had humiliated me. Good Lord, no. Last year he was due to make a court appearance and just did a bunk, left the country. So he was tried and found guilty of indecency in absentia.
2: In absentia?
3: She was Flagranti's sister. What a family they were.
2: Do you know the king, lady?
3: We don't have a king, lady. We have a man-king. But yes, as it happens, I am on good terms with his majesty.
2: Oh, can I meet him? Can I? He might have some damsels that need rescuing from dragons.
6: Joshua, yet again you've confused real life and fairy tales.
0: Yeah, you gotta watch that, son. That's how we ended up with a barn made from gingerbread.
2: The thing is, Auntie, I need to talk to the king rather urgently, and I was wondering...
3: Well, you can talk to him tomorrow. I'm throwing a ball.
2: So the king will be attending the ball?
3: Along with 2,000 others.
6: 2,000? That sounds obscenely extravagant.
3: I like holding extravagantly large balls.
1: I'm saying nothing.
2: And, are we invited to the ball?
3: Of course. You're my house guests. Wilkins, show them to their quarters. But take Sergeant McGurk via the sheep dip. I don't like to see clothes moving when the person isn't.
4: I'm the sort of thing.
3: I shall see you and your friends at dinner, nephew. It's nothing fancy, just 8 courses, starting with peacock fritters.
0: Why do the English overeat so much?
6: It's the size of the portions makes them the most obese people in the world. That's why the British need such a big empire. Just gives them somewhere to sit.
2: You heard what you said about the king, though. If only I can get to him.
1: Yeah, well, I'm getting to the Duchess, no doubt about that.
6: She wanted to set the dogs on you.
1: Yeah, it always starts with the dogs.
0: Her lip curls when she looks at you. That's disgust.
1: That's right, Sam. Spell L-U-S-T.
0: Well, who'd have thought it, huh? We humble elephants rubbing shoulders with high society.
6: I can see why they call it high society. Don't these people ever wash?
0: Well, they're too rich to wash, Mary. They just mask the body odors with exotic perfumes, because they got class. You enjoying yourself, Joshua?
2: None of the girls want to dance with me. At least not since that last one.
0: No. Is she conscious yet?
2: I don't know. They won't let me near her.
0: Yeah, see, the thing is, son, if you watch these dances they're doing, they're quite dainty and formal, and there's a lot of bowing and curtsying, you know, refined stuff. Spinning a woman around your head and shouting, "Fly, lady, fly!" Well, that's a little out of keeping. It's also a little dangerous when there are chandeliers, or rather were chandeliers.
6: Oh, no.
0: What?
6: That little periwigged barrel of suet has been giving me the eye for a while now, and him and his friends are coming this way.
0: They look rich, Mary.
6: I don't care. Their attentions are unwelcome. Send them on their way, Father.
0: Hi, guys. This is my daughter, Mary. She's 20 years old, single, good childbearing hips.
6: Father!
7: She is the most natural beauty, sir. A wild flower of the wild places among so many...

0: Less wild ones. I'm sorry, I'm young. I'm still getting the hang of flattery.
1: How old are you, fat boy? 12?
0: No, 13.
2: And what do you gentlemen do for a living?
0: We don't do anything. We're gentlemen of leisure. He's a fop, he's a dandy, he's a rake, and I'm a prince.
2: A prince?
0: Yes, the Prince of Wales.
1: Wales. The H is silent, presumably.
2: Mary, I'm not quite sure you heard what the nice young gentleman said. He is the prince who will one day be king of England and who will need someone to share his throne.
1: He'll need someone to mend his throne. He's got an arse the size of Virginia.
2: Pay no heed, my liege. That's colonial wit. It doesn't travel. We're all bumpkins over there.
0: Would this vision of loveliness care for a dance?
2: No, yes, she would.
1: I would not.
2: One moment, Your Majesty. Mary... Mary, for God's sake, dance with him. You might end up a princess.
1: I'm not interested. He's short and he's a porker.
2: Yeah, but there are such things as diets, you know, and stepladders.
1: I'm not interested.
3: You're crazy, Mary. If you married a prince, you'd live happily ever after.
2: Got a point there.
1: He has not got a point. That's fairy tales again.
2: Yeah, but fairy tales are probably based on real life cases because, let's face it, wolves have been known to eat people. And they're intelligent predators, so there may well have been an instance when one dressed up as someone's grandmother. And some beanstalks do grow to remarkable heights.
1: Shut up, Father.
2: Well, you're being very selfish. Do you know that? If you became royalty, we'd be royal. And it's like in my dream, only maybe without the bit where you tried to kill me.
1: Listen, if I dance with anyone, it'll be my darling Walter.
2: Yes, but darling Walter isn't here right now, and the prince is.
1: All right. One dance with a little butter bowl.
4: The thing is, Lord North, as First Minister in His Majesty's government, I think you should know that the enemy is very much stronger than you think.
5: I feared as much. Those Whigs are crafty scum, aren't they? Fox is the worst. I said we should assassinate him.
4: But... No, not that enemy.
5: Oh, I see. Sorry, of course. You mean the other enemy. The real enemy. The Catholics. Yes, well, personally, I'd round them up.
4: And... No, not the Catholics. The enemy we're fighting a war against. In America.
5: God, look at that. Fox talking to a whole batch of Catholic gentry plotting under our very noses.
4: You see, the American militias are highly organized.
5: Nonsense. It'll all be over by Christmas, Scrimshaw.
4: It's Brimshaw, sir. And I disagree. I think it will drag on. I think the British Army will pursue Washington and his forces for several years, never quite managing to secure a decisive victory until, in the end, the rebel forces grow stronger, thus encouraging the French to come in on their side and forcing the British to make a humiliating surrender, probably in 1781, somewhere around Yorktown.
5: Huh? What? Sorry, I was trying to read Fox's lips. Damn, he's put his hand over his mouth now.
4: You see, what I think the British government have failed to grasp is that a new politicized middle class has emerged in America.
5: Ah, well, you see, I knew that would happen.
4: Yes, well, it was inevitable.
5: Fox has disappeared. Now, look, what's he up to? Excuse me, Bradshaw.
4: Brimshaw.
6: Why so glum, nephew?
4: I'm sorry, Auntie. I've been trying to discuss the war with Lord North. I mean, the man's the leader of the Conservative Party, and yet he's an idiot. How is that possible?
6: You need to get out more, dear.
4: Maybe I should be talking to the Whigs. They're clearly the political party of the future.
6: Listen, Walter, I need to ask you some questions about Sergeant McGurk. Earlier, I asked him how he lost his arm, and he said it was ripped out of its socket by a sex-crazed gypsy. Is that true?
4: No. He lies, Auntie.
6: So he didn't lose the leg because of a drunken bet involving a polar bear?
4: No, Auntie.
6: And he didn't lose his right eye in a game of tiddlywinks that got out of hand?
4: No, he... No, actually, I think that one might be true, yes. A game of tiddlywinks with some Afghan warlords who accused him of loading the winks.
6: He seems to have led a very colourful life.
4: I'd steer clear of him, Auntie. He's trouble.
6: He reminds me of my late husband. First time I met him, he was in disguise, in Italy, hiding from his debtors. I asked him to come back to England with me, but he said he wanted to remain incognito.
4: Incognito?
6: Brother of Flagranti and... sex mad, the whole family.
4: Listen, Auntie, when's the king arriving?
6: Oh, he got here ages ago, dear.
4: Well, then where is he?
6: He's out on the ground somewhere talking to trees.
4: He talks to trees?
6: I'm afraid so. You see, he's not well.
4: Oh, I see.
6: Yes. It's good news and bad news, really. The bad news is that King George has a very rare blood disorder that repeatedly plunges him into madness. But the good news is that we think it's got the makings of a very good play. Where are you going?
4: To find His Majesty.
2: Hi there, Duchess. Would you care to dance?
6: No, thank you. I've seen you dance.
2: Together we could trip the light fantastic.
6: The light mediocre, possibly. Oh, look. Here comes McGurk. Goodbye.
7: Yeah, oi, Samuel, you chatting up my bird?
2: Your bird ran off when she saw you.
7: Yeah, that's because she doesn't trust herself to be around me.
2: Of course, yeah, that'll be it.
7: Yeah. Oh, I see your daughter's dancing with the Prince of Wales.
2: Yeah, I just think she could end up as queen.
7: Nah, no king would be allowed to have an American for a queen. He'd probably be forced to abdicate and live out his twilight years in France. Do you like my new outfit?
2: Oh, it's very, very regal, especially the turban with the jewel in the middle.
7: Topaz, that is.
2: 20 minutes ago, I spotted a Maharaja wearing exactly that same outfit.
7: Yeah, so did I.
2: You left him unconscious in a ditch somewhere, haven't you?
7: Anyone naive enough to walk ahead of me when I say, after you, is asking for a bop on the bonce. I mean, it is practically incitement. Also, my need's greater than his. I require some finery so that I can bedazzle the Duchess, marry her, and then redistribute her wealth.
2: Duchess isn't going to marry you.
7: Love is blind.
2: Yeah, but not deaf and with no sense of smell. There are hundreds of men here who are more eligible than you.
7: Such as who?
2: Well, me, for a start.
7: You?
2: Yes.
7: Why would the Duchess be interested in you? You have all the sexual allure of a dead hamster.
2: Well, that's your opinion.
7: No, that's your ex-wife's opinion. That's what she said. Dead hamster. Her very words, followed by a loud cackle.
2: Yeah, well, we'll see, shall we? I'll turn on the old charm and we'll see if the Duchess...
7: Listen, Sam, as a friend, I'm telling you, she's out of your league, mate, so please, don't go after her, you know. I'd hate to see you get hurt.
2: How would I get hurt?
7: Probably with a cudgel.
2: Oh, I see.
7: Yeah, don't make me do that, Sam. It'd be really upsetting for me. But besides, there's lots of other unattached women here. Look, steer clear of the ones with little silver blobs on their faces, though, because that means they're sweating out the mercury they've been taking for their syphilis. try to remember that.
2: Well, it's not something I'm likely to forget, is it?
7: Now, if you'll excuse me, I must go woo my intended.
2: Perhaps I'll come too.
7: Yeah, if you come too, Sam, it may be a while before you come too. If you get my drift.
2: I think I'll stay here.
7: Yeah, I'd rather think you will.
8: Your Majesty, where are you?
0: I'm over here. What?
8: What?
0: By the elm tree.
8: Oh, right.
0: I like elms. They're good listeners.
8: Allow me to introduce myself, Your Majesty. I am Captain Walter Brimshaw.
0: Captain Brimshaw? What?
8: Just Brimshaw, Your Majesty.
0: No, it's my illness that makes me say what?
8: Oh, I see. That must be very galling for you.
0: Yes, it is. Because if you keep saying what, people think you're insane and you don't know what's what and what's not. What?
8: Quite. Are you able to control it?
0: Sometimes I can, yes. You see, I didn't say it then, did I? What? Oh, Dan and Blas, what?
8: I sought you out, Your Majesty, because I have to tell you, in all honesty, that your policy towards America is a disaster.
0: What? That wasn't my tick, by the way. That was just 3 watts for shocked emphasis.
8: Well, I don't speak to shock, Your Majesty, but the plain fact is that Britain's inflexibility is dragging it into a war that will cause much unnecessary bloodshed and will probably end in defeat.
0: What? Three of those were me.
8: I strongly feel that you should be nurturing the bond between Britain and America, creating a special relationship.
0: Hmm. The elm tree says that sounds like bollocks.
8: With respect, Your Majesty, the elm...
6: Walter, there you are. Father made me dance with the king's revolting son and... Oh, hello. Yeah. You seem familiar.
8: This Mary is His Majesty King George III.
0: Which Mary?
8: This Mary, Your Majesty. Mary Oliphant. She and I embody the special relationship I was talking about, Your Majesty. England and America united in love, trust, and understanding.
2: Don't listen to him, Your Majesty. My daughter and your son, the Prince Regent, would be the most perfectly matched couple, especially once he's gone through puberty.
0: Samuel, please, I'm trying to persuade His Majesty that the war is a mistake.
2: Oh, yeah, well, that as well.
8: The thing is, Your Majesty, already so many...
3: Father, I just danced something called a gavotte, and now apparently somebody needs to pay for the damage.
0: Oh. It's a giant, what?
3: I am not a giant, what? You take that back.
2: Joshua, this is the king.
3: A king? Wow. Have you got any fair damsels that need rescuing? I could fight a dragon easy. At home, I wrestle grizzly bears, best of 3 falls. And after I've licked the dragon, I could bring it back for you as a pet. And while you're eating your 4 and 20 blackbirds baked in a pie, you could use the dragon for toasting marshmallows.
8: Joshua, this is a grown-up's conversation, so would you mind...
0: No! Let him stay. He makes me feel... sane.
8: The thing is, Your Majesty, already innocent people are suffering.
2: My shop got burnt down.
8: Mothers are weeping for their sons.
2: I got no financial compensation, by the way.
8: Brother is killing brother. Children are losing fathers.
2: Small businessmen are really feeling it.
1: Father, will you shut up?
2: Well, I'm just trying to give the suffering a human face.
8: America is a nation being torn asunder.
0: No! This is awful!
8: I know, and
0: I'm so insane that I'm seeing apparitions now. I can see the ghostly stricken form of a mutilated soldier sent by the devil to taunt me!
2: McGurk, come out of there and stop frightening His Majesty.
0: You mean he's not a phantasm of my brain?
7: No, I'm real, Your Highness. You can touch me if you like.
0: I'm not that mad.
8: What were you doing, hiding in the bushes like that?
7: Well, experience has taught me that if I lurk in the bushes long enough, then an opportunity usually presents itself. I was rather hoping the Duchess might amble past, but...
3: I'm safe, Your Majesty. We heard you were shouting and wailing. Is it a plot? I'll arrest Fox, shall I?
0: Nothing to be alarmed about, Lord North. What? These chaplains are just trying to persuade me to stop the war.
8: That's right, war. Ha! What is it good for?
7: Absolutely nothing.
2: Say it again.
6: How do you want to be remembered, Your Majesty? As a repressive dictator who tried and failed to crush the will of the colonists and who thus helped begin the demise of Britain as a world power until it ended up enthralled to America's military and economic dominance?
0: I can't answer a question as long as that. I'm not a well man.
6: Or would you rather be remembered as an enlightened monarch who gave the American people their freedom and earned their undying love?
0: Yes, I like the sound of that. What?
8: Then bring the troops home, Your Majesty.
0: Damn it, I will. What? I'm calling a halt to the war. Mission accomplished. Send out the orders, Lord North.
3: But Your Majesty...
0: Do it, North, or I'll appoint Fox to lead my government.
8: Oh, we've done it, Mary. We've changed the course of history.
3: But Your Majesty, may I remind you, our troops are only occupying America to protect the ordinary people from the brutality of the extremist insurgents.
6: Oh, come off it, pal. You're only there because of the oil.
3: Oil?
0: You mean there's oil in America?
2: Big Mouth, I told you never to mention the oil.
3: The oil might come in very useful, Your Majesty, to help power our burgeoning industrial revolution. At the moment, our factories are over-reliant on coal and small children.
2: Oh. The oil is only a vague rumor, Your Majesty, from those distant uninhabited lands, way, way beyond the frontier.
3: That's right. Where all the gold's supposed to be.
1: Just you are.
2: What's the matter with you?
0: I think perhaps we'd better call a council of war. What?
3: A most timely idea, Your Majesty, especially as we've just received the latest military dispatch from Boston with news from the battlefront and the latest list of deserters.
7: Oh, brilliant.
3: We are so lucky.
2: I know I'm going to regret asking this, but... why are we so lucky?
3: Well, most people only manage to visit the Tower of London, but we're getting to actually stay here.
8: Ironic, really, Samuel. You dreamt of being a monarch, and many monarchs have been held captive here. Edward V, Richard II, Anne Boleyn.
2: Yeah, you could try and mention one who hasn't been executed.
7: Don't worry, Samuel. You're only accomplices to me and the captain deserting. You won't be executed.
2: Good.
7: You'll just get 20 years.
2: Just the 20. Yeah. Oh, goody.
8: Whereas we shall probably go to the gallows in the morning.
6: Let them hang you, Walter. I won't. You don't deserve to die. McGurk does, but you don't.
7: Oh, Charmin, that's very nice.
2: Can we just please concentrate on trying to get out of here? There must be a way to escape.
3: There's one obvious way to escape from this tower.
2: There is?
3: Sure. Mary just sticks her head out of the window and we all climb down her hair.
6: That's Rapunzel, you moron! This is reality!
2: Oh, don't pick on him. He's only trying to help.
6: He's no help at all.
2: Oh, well, you can talk. If you'd been nicer to the prince, we'd probably be royalty by now.
6: Oh, don't start that again.
8: Please. Arguing gets us nowhere.
7: That's right. We should all just lie back and await developments.
2: Well, you seem very relaxed for a man who's destined for the gallows.
7: Yeah, there's no way my Duchess is going to let me hang.
2: McGurk, face facts. The Duchess despises you. She made you go through the sheep dip.
7: Yeah, quite brazen, that was. Taste of the peppermint.
2: And she talked of setting the dogs on you at the ball. Twice she ran away from you saying she felt unclean.
7: You are so naive, Sam. That is part of what we call the chase. You see, Sam, it's not uncommon for a woman to find herself irresistibly attracted to someone from a different class.
1: Yeah, but not from a different species.
7: Mark my words, miss, she'll not let me languish here. She's a moth around my flame.
3: Hey, look out of the window. There are some huge blackbirds.
8: They're the ravens, Joshua.
3: Oh, the ravens. I've always wanted to see the ravens. This is like the perfect day.
8: Yes, the ravens of the tower. Legend has it that if the ravens ever leave, then England will fall. That's why their feet are nailed to the ground.
2: Is that the gallows down there?
8: Covered in all the bunting, yes.
1: Oh, Walter.
8: Shed no tears for me, Mary. I'm not afraid to die. I've lived a full life.
7: No, you have.
8: I have, McGurk. I've done the only thing that matters, which is that I've known the love of a good woman.
7: Yeah, one.
8: But promise me one thing, Mary. Promise that once I'm gone, you won't mourn for me. Promise that you'll find another man to love.
1: I will. Don't worry.
8: I know it may be a while before you can bring yourself to love another.
1: No, it won't. I'll find one as soon as I can. No point in hanging about like falling off a horse. Best to get back in the saddle quick as possible, my dearest darling.
8: Right. Right. But of course, I know you'll never be able to forget me.
1: It's hard to say, but for now, just hold me. Hold me like you'll never let me go.
2: Oh, no, listen to that. We've got a rat.
1: Sounds like a pretty big rat.
2: Certainly does. It's using a pickaxe.
1: Rat can't use a pickaxe.
8: Well, rats are surprisingly intelligent creatures with high levels of social organization. So, 15 rats or so probably could wield a pickaxe if they actually...
1: Shut up! Oh, my God! Here it comes! What the hell is it? It's tunneling up through the floor! Here's Duchess!
9: Hello, McGurk, you filthy animal. Chase me!
8: All right, everyone, down the tunnel the Duchess has very kindly dug.
7: Oh, what's that sound, Sam? I do believe it's the sound of a sizzling moth.
2: Wait a second. You're married already, you told me. 9 brides on 5 different continents. Wouldn't it be terrible if the Duchess found that out? Of course, that needn't happen for a consideration.
7: Sam, I'm shocked. Are you exploiting this situation to extort money by blackmailing a friend? Congratulations, mate. I'm proud of you.
2: Not so naive now.
7: No, certainly not, no.
2: We best get down the tunnel.
7: Yeah. After you.
10: Revolting People featured Jay Tarsis as Samuel, Andy Hamilton as Sergeant McGurk, Tony Maudsley as Joshua, Julia Hills as Mary, and James Fleet as Captain Brimshaw, with Michael Fenton Stevens, Rebecca Front, and Philip Pope. Revolting People was written by Jay Tarsis and Andy Hamilton, and produced by Paul Maynew Archer.

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We open the program with a Ray Noble standard. I hadn't anyone till you. When the song was brand new, 1938, we heard Jack Leonard with the Tommy Dorsey Orchestra. From January 1937, a seasonal treat, Irving Berlin and I've Got My Love to Keep Me Warm. Mildred Bailey, Red Norvo and his orchestra, Mr. and Mrs. Swing, on the big broadcast. Up next, here are two songs written by Gus Kahn and Ted Fiorito. First, it's Pee Wee Hunt, Glenn Gray and the Casa Loma Orchestra, 1931, Just a Blue-Eyed Blonde.

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Two songs written by Gus Kahn and Ted Fiorito, both 1931 recordings. Quentin Jackson, McKinney's Cotton Pickers, directed by Benny Carter. Rex Stewart on cornet, Do You Believe in Love at Sight? Before that, we heard Pee Wee Hunt, the Casa Loma Orchestra, and Just a Blue-Eyed Blonde, a pair of Ted Fiorito melodies. Ted Fiorito was born in Newark on December 20th, 1900. Started out as a song demonstrator, then a sideman with the Ross Gorman Orchestra. Fiorito co-led a band with Dan Russo. Solo, beginning in the late 1920s, he was performing until the time of his death in Scottsdale, Arizona, July 22, 1971. The songs and the orchestra of Ted Fiorito, the songs and the orchestra of Ray Noble, Harry Revel compositions, Holiday Platters, Your Requests, and Fletcher Henderson, all on tonight's big broadcast on WFUV New York. I'm Rich Connedy. Fletcher Henderson was born in Cuthbert, Georgia, on December 18, 1898. He came to New York in 1920. He worked with Ethel Waters at the beginning and the end of his career, beginning in the early 1920s. His band leading began in 1923, went into the mid-1940s. He continued to write arrangements until shortly before his death in New York, December 1952. Here's a Fletcher Henderson composition. Henderson's band recording is the Dixie Stompers on the Harmony label. We'll hear Don Redman on this one. April 1926, Dynamite. What's that?

0: We started out with the Dixie Stompers, the Fletcher Henderson Band in 1926, a Henderson composition. That was Dynamite. Then it was a song written by Alan Murray and Ray Noble, Look in Her Eyes. Jack Payne and the BBC Dance Orchestra in 1929. From 1931, we heard Smith Ballou crooning with Benny Goodman's orchestra, and Help Yourself to Happiness. Help Yourself to Happiness was written by Mack Gordon, Harry Richman, and Harry Revel. For the Ziegfeld Follies of 1931, it stars Harry Richman, Helen Morgan, and Ruth Etting. That edition of the Follies opened on July 1, 1931, and you had 165 chances to catch it. Composer Harry Revel was born in London December 21st, 1905. He came to the States in 1929, teamed up with lyricist Mack Gordon. They wrote together into the late 1930s. Revel wrote into the 50s. He died in New York City on November 3rd, 1958. I'm Rich Connedy. 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

0: Thank you. Thank you very much. Hello, I'm Steve Punt.
1: And I'm Hugh Dennis.
0: And welcome once again to It's Been a Bad Week, the show which says...
2: Bloody hell!
0: Yes, this week our first nominee is the English Channel. The things it has to put up with. I mean, who would ever have thought they'd let Maureen off driving school in charge of a luxury cruiser? Especially one called the Norwegian Dream. Bizarre name for a boat.
1: Anyway, welcome as ever to the programme which seeks out the people who've drawn the short straw and sorts out which of them will win the coveted Worst Week of the Week award, awarded weekly on a week-by-week basis.
0: With us on this fearless quest into the fuzzy end of the lollipop land are Ronnie Ancona and John Coleshaw, who together will sail the ocean of comedy, Mervyn Stutter, who will be providing a hornpipe, allegedly, and as ever, we pipe aboard a guest judge, a person who will steer a course between the islands of woe...
1: Yes, that metaphor is sinking fast.
0: ...and who will choose the winner of the world's worst week competition.
1: Better.
0: This week, that task falls to one of the finest comedy writers ever to have agreed to come on the show this week. A man who has put gags into the mouth of many comedians, including one or two whose mouths he should have put the gags over rather than into. Please welcome Mr. Ian Paddington.
1: So, Ian, you had a bad week at all?
3: Well, fortunately for the purposes of this show, yes, I have had a bad week, surprisingly.
1: Excellent.
3: And I can tell by the nice faces of the nice people here today that I'm going to get a sympathetic R when I say that on Monday our hamster died.
1: Aww. Aww. Very sad.
3: Yeah, fell asleep at the wheel. And the other thing that happened was that I got a letter from the BBC sacking me from a show, which is bad enough, but in fact...
1: Was it this one?
3: I'm rather wishing it had been. No, it's a show that I stopped writing some months before. I just stopped doing it. And they wrote to me and said, you've been sacked. And so I rang up the PA and said, you've sacked me from the show, but I don't do it. And she said, well, actually, we sacked all the writers, but we didn't want you to feel left out.
0: Okay, so let's get on now with our first batch of Bad Weeks.
1: Yeah, and to kick things off, it's been a bad week for haute couture, because according to Details magazine, in the future, we'll all be wearing what they call smart clothes. Clothes, which are in effect wearable computers. Items under discussion include smart shoes, which have a built-in pulse rate monitor, which will automatically dial 999 if you have a heart attack. Can you imagine the 999 operator? Can I have your name, please? Yes, I'm a size 9 brown brogue with a leather upper. But even better is a pair of pants, which store all your medical records in case you get knocked down by a bus. And store rather less pleasant things if you see the bus coming.
0: Where, do you think, in a pair of pants, would they actually store these medical records?
1: Well, label, possibly.
0: On the label, with everything else. Which is great, because people will then be running around A&E departments going, penicillin allergy, blood group O, no bleach, tumble dry. And also, of course, that means that whatever accident you've had, they're going to have to take your pants off to find your medical records. Which means every doctor is going to turn into Leslie Phillips.
4: Oh, doctor, I've bumped my left shoulder.
5: Oh, dear. Well, knickers off.
4: I beg your pardon?
5: I've got to take a look at your particular...
4: Oh, well, I don't...
5: I mean, there's things stored down there I really need to peek at.
4: Oh!
0: At which point, Kenneth Williams shouts, oh, matron, and they go to the adverts. But actually, I think these smart clothes sound like a great idea. Although it is going to make getting ready for bed a bit of a torturous operation.
5: Oh, I'm tired.
6: Did you lock the doors?
5: Yeah.
7: You switch off the lights?
5: Yeah, I did.
7: Did you unplug your pants?
5: Yeah, and put them on the charger.
7: Yeah.
5: Oh, remind me to reboot my internet socks in the morning.
7: Did you switch off?
5: Oh, for heaven's sake, I've done everything. Will you stop? Oh no, quick! I think I'm having a heart attack.
7: I'm sorry, dear. I switched off your shoes.
1: Next, it was a bad week for a family from Derbyshire. Now, they were off on holidays at Bournemouth and minding their own business in the slow lane of the M1 when they were pulled over and questioned by police. The problem, the four kids in the back of the car had written a notice which their parents couldn't see, reading, help, we are being kidnapped. It's crazy, I wish I'd thought of that. When the children were asked why they'd done it, they replied, because we don't want to go to Bournemouth. It's fair enough, I reckon. Apparently all their mates were going to Disneyland.
0: Yeah, I don't see anything wrong with that.
1: Now, it was a bad week for the residents of Wincanton. They were being disturbed by noisy trucks reversing at night, so the bosses of the haulage company in question have changed the reversing noise to recorded bird song, which is, of course, so prevalent at night. And the residents now think that's even worse.
0: Yes, but it is a bit of a problem, I think. Those reversing noises are a bit of a pain. I know they're necessary, but you would think that in this day and age they could come up with something a bit better than just going beep, beep, beep, beep, beep. Or even worse, those very literal ones that go,
8: caution, vehicle reversing.
0: See, now some people, some industries, they are trying.

0: ones that go,
1: caution, vehicle reversing.
0: See, now some people, some industries, they are trying. Ice cream vans in reverse sound like this. And if you listen very carefully, it says, I buried Paul. And also, Tony Blair has a special alarm fitted to his car as well.
2: Caution. Party policy reversing.
3: It is a bit weird, anyway, choosing birdsong to warn of reversing vehicles. I mean, if you hear the melodious trill of the chaffinch or the gentle warbling of the lesser-spotted swifthawk, you don't immediately think, aye, aye, that'll be a forklift truck. Best move. No, you'd raise your eyes to the nearest tree and you'd get run over. So I would have thought that the best thing of all would be getting a reversing noise that goes,
1: get out of the way or you die.
0: Or maybe, another possibility, perhaps they could use celebrity voices. Now, off the top of my head, ooh, maybe just plucking one out of the air, maybe Arnold Schwarzenegger.
4: I'll be back in over you if you don't move.
0: Enough already. So,
4: I'll be back.
0: Ian.
4: In over you if you don't move.
0: Ian, which one of those over stories you. Is you going to...
4: I will be back.
0: Choose for your first
4: in.
0: Candidates for World's Worst Week.
5: Sorry, I was miles away.
0: He's having his weekly Arnie reverie there. So which one of those stories? What have we got there? We've got...
5: We've got ships in the channel.
0: Yeah.
5: I thought that looked dreadful. I mean, it really did look frightening. Until you saw all these rich Americans getting off, and he thought, nah. And then these marine safety experts said, we want to have, like, air traffic control. We want to control ships in the channel in the same way as we control aircraft. So isn't that great? You drive onto the ferry at Dover, you go to Boulogne, and your car goes to Dar es Salaam. That does look pretty bad, actually. In smart clothes, I can't take that too seriously, I'm afraid. In my notes about this, which I saw in my bit of the internet, it said that the underwear computer is a tank top. A smart tank top.
0: A smart tank top.
5: If there are three words in the English language that very rarely go together, smart and tank top are them. I think it's got to be the ships in the channel. That was pretty horrific.
0: Right, ships in the channel.
3: Excellent. That goes through to the final. But we also have to ask you if you've got any candidates of your own that you want to put forward. Have you seen any bad weeks?
5: Apparently, researchers have discovered that Germans don't have a sense of humour.
0: And they say academics waste their time.
5: Absolutely.
0: That is amazing.
5: It is fantastic, isn't it? Germans laugh on average for 6 minutes a day, and British people laugh on average for 15 minutes a day. That's actually 6 minutes laughing at the same things as Germans, and 9 minutes laughing at the Germans. And they've set up these clubs. There are 22 clubs with 350 members, and they tell each other jokes. I've rather sadly suggested what some of these jokes might be here. Meine Frau ist nach dem Indies Gewesten gegangen.
0: Wie?
5: No, you meant to say Jamaica.
3: Jamaica.
0: Oh,
3: no,
0: sorry.
3: I see. You see, my German wasn't up to it.
0: Okay, let's do that again.
5: I'll do it again. Meine Frau ist nach dem Indies Gewesten gegangen.
3: Jamaica.
5: Nein, Trinidad.
0: Yeah, we're getting it now. We're getting the German sense of humour. It's going.
5: I wonder how I'd go down in Germany.
0: Right, so possibly the Germans on the grounds they have no sense of humour, which I think may have come up on the show before, ladies and gentlemen. Seems to come up with regularity. Germans with no sense of humour go forward towards the final. So let's move on to our next match of bad weeks.
3: And a very bad week for Jack Nicholson, because hot on the heels of the research, and this research pointed out that the French spend 18 minutes a day laughing. His data suggesting that this week they spent 17 of them laughing at Jack Nicholson's stomach, which he let all hang out on the beach at Saint-Tropez. Did you see that photo? Oh, horrible. Close up with a wide-angle lens. Apparently, it's a bit of a beer gut.
6: It's not a beer belly. I've just had a veranda put in over the toy shop.
3: Toy shop.
0: The toy shop.
3: It's a good one.
0: Analogy.
3: Now, it's been a bad week for lovers of literature. A survey has been carried out of the great books of the millennium, the literary favourites of the nation, or rather, the literary favourites of people shopping at Tesco's, because that's who carried it out.
0: Yes, now the idea is that these books will feature in a mural inside the Millennium Dome. Well, such a panoply of choice. 1,000 years, from Chaucer to Orwell, from Shakespeare to Dickens, Britain's extraordinary literary history, one of her very finest jewels. So, what will be in the dome then? Well, amongst others, How to Build a Better Golf Swing and The Haynes Guide to the

0: Ford Sierra.
1: A Tesco spokesman, perhaps realising that these results were going to be the stuff of scorn, said,
2: "These are the books that people actually read, rather than those we pretend to read or wish we had read."
1: Yeah, well, speak for yourself, mate. You see, I would have said it was more a case of,
2: "These are the books that people actually read, a bit of, if they've got a problem with a Ford Sierra."
0: See, I think that's probably closer to the truth. But be fair, if the Haynes Guide to the Ford Sierra is indeed a classic book, then presumably we can now expect the classic TV adaptation.
3: "Why, Mr. Pedminster, I crave your indulgence, sir, as to why you lie thus prostrate upon the ground with that spanner in your hand."
4: "Miss Farley, my apologies. I'm investigating a problem with my carriage, to wit, a tendency to misfire on cold mornings."
3: "You amaze me, sir. Is it not plainly a fuel pump blockage? See page 34.
4: "Don't know. I incline to the opinion that the fault lies within the starter motor brushes."
3: "Indeed. Then that is page 76 and more serious. But if you go to a garage, they will stiff you good and proper."
4: "Indeed. Miss Farley, let me speak plainly. For some time now, I have wanted to fire your own starter motor."
3: "Why, Mr. Pedminster, I have never yet received a full service and do not intend to begin with..."
4: I see. I suppose a hand cranks out of the question.
1: Did you write that?
0: Yes, swiftly on. Right, a terrifying story from France. It's the invasion of the 9-inch grasshoppers. Huge, outsized grasshoppers have apparently made their way via cargo ships from America into Europe, and they have been spotted all over France. On menus, probably. Sounds like the sort of thing the French would fry up as a starter. But these menacing, crook-legged mega-hoppers could be heading for Britain if only they can puzzle out how to get past security at Eurotunnel.
1: So be on your guard. A normal-sized British grasshopper sounds like this. The American grasshopper sounds like this.
0: Be afraid. Be very afraid, ladies and gentlemen.
1: Saigon.
0: Once these American grasshoppers, or as they would call them, crickets, arrive, our homegrown variety, I'm afraid, aren't going to stand much of a chance. They'll be wiped out swiftly and mercilessly. But then that's the English cricket for you.
1: Yes.
0: Be fair, ladies and gentlemen.
1: The English cricket has no backbone and a very long tail. Yes. Do you think we could get a job on the Telegraph? Anyway. Now, you thought we were lapsing into casual chauvinism when we said last week that the French would eat anything. But no, it's not prejudice.
0: It's the truth. C'est la vérité, mesdames et messieurs.
1: And to prove it, mes amis, we give you the next item. It's been a bad week for the capybara. Anyone? Anyone know what that is?
0: Cocktail?
1: No.
0: Hold no resort?
5: It's a no. People with cloth hats.
1: The capybara. That's the worst pun I've ever had in my life.
5: Just stick around.
0: There's several coming up later.
1: Capybara.
0: Arsenal's new midfielder.
1: No, in fact, the capybara is one of the world's largest rodents, if you don't count Jeffrey Archer. It lives in swamps in Venezuela, and apparently it's about to become a new European delicacy, because unlike Jack Nicholson, it is very low-fat meat.
2: You think you're funny, huh?
1: Yes, I do, but it's not only that. There's a very interesting thing about our low-cholesterol, rat-like, swamp-dwelling edible friend, the capybara.
0: There is indeed. It's a fish. The Pope says so it must be. What happened was, this is absolutely true, 200 years ago, starving Venezuelans without any access to the sea were going hungry on Fridays. So they asked the Vatican for a special dispensation to reclassify the capybara as a fish, and a fish it remains to this day.
1: Strange country, Venezuela. Children there keep capybara as pets, but they tend to drown in their little bowls.
0: It's very sad. And of course, every night on Venezuelan television, the weather forecast is read by Michael Capybara. So there you are. It's a thing that lives in a swamp, it looks like a rat, and it's officially a fish, and the French will eat it. It's a bad week for the capybara in so many ways, ladies and gentlemen. So many ways. Ian, which of those do you fancy putting forward?
5: I'm quite keen on the capybara.
0: I feel very sorry for the capybara.
1: You ever had one?
5: The big rat that thinks it's a fish.
0: Yeah.
5: Jack Nicholson put a veranda over the toy shop. He should also remember that nothing grows properly in the shade. Tesco's books. I know nothing about golf. I quite like women.
0: Which one are you going to choose, though? Which one of them?
5: I think it's the capybara.
0: The capybara. I agree. I feel very sorry for the poor old rat fish.
1: Well, yeah, the capybara goes into the final. Now, as if the eclipse didn't bring enough trouble to Cornwall, this summer is proving very bad for local surfers. It appears that surfing is now so popular and so many people want to go surfing that there aren't enough good waves to go around. So when a good one comes in, people are turning violent just to try and get onto it. Yes, it's the advent of surf rage. Now, resident beach bum Mervyn Stutter waxes down his woody and hangs 10.

0: with the boys misbehave.
1: Surfing psychopath, surfing psychopath.
0: Kill him, Ron, that's my wave.
1: Out on the ocean we'll be hanging 10, riding on the top of the seas. When the surfing psychos are hanging 10, you can see the body swinging from the trees. Well, the guys will

0: Handle. 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Wipe out.
1: Get up, Mervyn. So now, on to another bunch of bad weeks. And I know you'll give me an appropriate response when I say, it's been a bad week for Jonathan Aitken.
2: Oh dear. It's been a bad year, really, hasn't it?
1: This week he's been accused of pushing a fellow inmate out of a cushy prison job at Stamford Hill Open Prison. He was doing a 12-hour-a-day farm labouring job, but now they've moved him to an indoor cleaning job that takes 20 minutes. Mind you, he's an MP, so 20 minutes is quite rigorous, really. What really caught the eye, though, was the name of the inmate from whom he took the job. His name, Jordan Corleone. I would not mess with anyone called Corleone.
3: Mr. Aitken, I thought you were an honorable man. But you take my mop, you take my bucket, you take my toilet duck. I must say to you, you're messing with one of the most sinister organizations in the world.
1: Really? I never saw you at the party conference.
2: Hey! Prison authorities actually said that Aitken was moved from the job because he wasn't very good at farm labouring. Apparently he even made a mess of digging a hole, which is very strange because he managed it very well in court, I noticed.
1: Thank you. He also knocked over some quick-drying cement.
2: Yes, apparently. He knocked over some quick-drying cement. Hello. What? And afterwards he was heard running around going,
4: oh, Mr. Grimstyle, Mr. Grimstyle, I've knocked over the quick-drying cement. Oh, no. Actually, I didn't knock it over. It was my daughter.
2: Now, it was a bad week for Scotland.
5: Who's that?
2: Michael Jackson is. And he's paying a visit. Mad Mikey McJacko of the Mad as a Fish clan has gone up to Edinburgh. He's got up to Edinburgh this week where he saw a circus and he went for a Mexican meal. In fact, the whole family went, the whole plastic lot of them. Jermaine, Janet, Tito, if, I don't know if you remember him, he's one of the Yugoslavian Jacksons. Michael, of course, will have to be careful in Scotland. Now, that was actually the sound of Michael Jackson in a Glasgow pub. After demanding a macrobiotic fruit juice through a face mask.
1: In fact, it turns out Michael's very keen on Scotland, and according to the same article, has advised Janet to buy a house there.
2: Now, why would he do that, do you reckon?
1: Cold weather, apparently. He's worried if she stays in California, her nose is going to melt. And staying in Scotland, it was a bad week for Jodie the Lioness. She's in Edinburgh Zoo, and things haven't been going too well. She lost her partner Lumpy in December, and has been feeling a bit lonely. I'm telling you, to Simon Bates. But that's not the bad bit. The bad bit is that in an attempt to cheer her up, Sir Jimmy Savile went to Scotland and played her a mixture of African jungle music and bagpipe music through the bars of her cage. And there's a snatch of it. Now, this is a very odd story altogether, but it's from the Telegraph, so it must be true. But even better, it's given us a chance to use our Jimmy Savile being eaten by a lion sound effect. And we don't often get a chance to use that.
2: No, we don't often get a chance to use it. In fact, if I'm honest with you, ladies and gentlemen, this is the first time that a really good chance to use it has actually come up.
1: Yes, indeed. So let's go for it. Ladies and gentlemen, we give you Jimmy Savile being eaten by a lion.
6: Goodness gracious. Now then, as it happens, hey, now, Lady Lioness Jodie. Now, as it happens, I can give you 10 points if you can guess the tune that the bagpipes are playing. As it happens, hey. Oh, that's it. Goodness gracious. Oh, hey. Oh, I'm being eaten. Oh.
2: Gentlemen, Jimmy Savile eaten by a lion. Thank you.
1: A first on national radio. Savile. So that's Jodie the Lioness, a bad week if you want to vote for her.
2: Yes, indeed.
1: Maybe you just want to hear the sound effects again. I know I do.
2: Eaten by a lion. Splendid.
1: It's been a bad week for Labour Health Secretary Frank Dobson. Now, I know he's a politician, but don't worry, because this story has
7: no satirical content at all.
1: Yes, no satirical content at all. It's August, but you know the silly season is at its absolute zenith when a report in the Daily Express starts off.
5: Health Secretary Frank Dobson has been accused of spreading illness by carrying virulent germs in his beard.
1: Now, I know the Express is a pro-Tory paper, but that is ridiculous. Apparently an insider at the BBC...
2: Whatever that means.
1: Was it you? Claimed that every time Frank Dobson's been in the studio to do On the Record, studio staff always go down with some sort of illness immediately afterwards. One of the victims said...
5: Well, he visits all these hospitals. He probably picks up a number of germs from the patients. You know, all these infections are probably caught in his beard.
2: Now, I think what is needed here is a bit more research into this. When Karl Marx gave speeches, did all his listeners immediately start sneezing? Under Castro, half Cubans always got sore throats.
1: And is that why David Blunkett's dog was sick in the House of Commons?
2: Exactly.
1: So, we know the answer to that.
2: So, there's a fair old bunch of weird bad weeks there. Which one of that lot do you fancy for the final, Ian?
8: It's a difficult choice, Steve. Surfing, frankly, I've... Anyone who wants to go surfing in English coastal waters deserves everything they get, in my opinion. I mean, it's not really surfing, it's sort of going through the motions. Now, you know, the funny thing about Frank Dobson's beard is that Tony Blair announced when he got in as Prime Minister he was going to ban facial hair from the Cabinet. But Robin Cook was allowed to keep his.
1: Really?
8: Which is extremely strange, because if you're ginger, let's face it, you don't want any more hair than is absolutely necessary. Now, Jimmy Savile, actually, I've got a soft spot for Jimmy Savile. You'll appreciate this, you guys, having served your time as sketch writers.
2: Yeah.
8: Because there are certain things, if John did a very good, which obviously I can't do, it's very difficult to express that on a script. I mean, how do you write?
2: How do you spell it, you mean?
8: Well, I swear, I went into a studio with an actor, not an actor like this, and this guy read, how's about that then, big O, little O, big O, little O, big O, little O.
2: John, if it said big O, little O, big O, little O, what would you have said?
6: Well, you see, that's the sound I make when I'm reversing.
8: Who are we going to go for, then?
2: Yeah, what are we going to go for?
8: Let's go for Frank Dobson's beard.
2: I agree.
1: Okay, Frank Dobson's beard.
2: Poor right, okay, so, right now, we've got four finalists, I believe. We have Boats in the Channel. In fact, it was the channel, wasn't it? It was the channel itself, having idiots swarming all over it. We've got Germans, who don't laugh enough. We've got the capybara, the rat that thinks it's a fish. And we've got Frank Dobson and his germ-infested beard. Which of those, Ian Patterson, is the worst week in the world this week?
8: I think it's got to be the German capybara with his channel-infested beard.
2: So is that going to be the winner?
8: It is.
2: The German capybara is this week's rather bizarre winner! Yay! Well,
1: we're out of time, but next week we're predicting a bad week for churchgoers. Mobile phone companies intend to use church spires as transmitters. I sense prayer problems ahead.
9: Heavenly Father, we ask blessing on this day.
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2: And goodbye.
1: Goodbye.
6: You have been listening to It's Been a Bad Week with Steve Punt, Hugh Dennis, Ronnie and Kona, John Colstraw, Mervyn Stutter and special guest Ian Pattinson. It was written by Steve Punt, Hugh Dennis, Steve Knight, Mike Whitehill, Sue Morris and Steve Cochran. Oh, goodness gracious. The broadcast assistant was Trudy Stevens and the producer was Neil Rosser. The executive producer, Dirk Max, did very, very well. It's Been a Bad Week is a celebration Door production for BBC Radio 2.

Hold it. 15 seconds from now, you'll see the picture he just took. 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
1: Presenting Joel McRae as Jace Pearson in Tales of the Texas Rangers. Tales of the Texas Rangers, authentic stories from their official files. Texas, more than 260,000 square miles, and 50 men who make up the most famous and oldest law enforcement body in North America.

0: Now, from the files of the Texas Rangers come these stories based on fact. Only names, dates, and places are fictitious for obvious reasons. The events themselves are a matter of record. Tonight's transcribed case, Dead or Alive.
1: At exactly 9:13 a.m. on Wednesday, April 16, 1947, the French freighter Grand Camp, carrying a highly explosive cargo of ammonium nitrate fertilizer, blew up in the harbor at Texas City, Texas. It was the first in a chain of explosions as chemical plants, tin smelters, and oil refineries disappeared in blasts and flame. Shortly after 1 a.m. the next morning, the major chain reaction was set off. The explosions rocking the city of Galveston, 10 miles across the bay, where excited crowds gathered in the streets watching the raging, flame-pierced sky.
2: X-ray, X-ray, Texas City death toll, 300, hundreds more missed and scores of bodies unidentified.
3: Paper, mister?
4: Yeah, give me one. Here.
2: Read about it, unidentified death toll, still
5: bodies. Where are the names, Vance? Where's the list of the dead?
4: Well, I only got a few of them identified.
5: Well, is Ralph's name there?
4: Wait a minute. No, he's probably all right. A working square like him would be.
5: But he worked at one of the refineries. They're burning.
4: Stop blubbering. Want to attract attention to me?
5: No, Vance, no. But he is my brother. I got to worry about him, too, don't I?
4: Yeah. Come on, over here, into this doorway. Look at that blaze over there across the bay. What a spot to clean up. Money, jewelry must be laying around the streets. Just
5: Vance.
4: Wait.
5: Vance, you're crazy. There'll be police there. Rangers, you're in enough trouble now.
4: Yeah, Lil, you're right. But I'm getting out of it now, for good. And that place over there is going to do it. Maybe your brother Ralph is one of the dead they haven't identified.
5: Vance.
4: You got to go there, baby. If he is, you'll have to identify him.
5: Oh.
4: If he is there, in with the ones they don't know. There's nothing you can do to help him. But you can help me.
5: Vance, what do you mean?
4: Well, if you find him there, baby, you can identify the body and say it's mine.
5: Vance.
4: You want me in the clear, don't you, baby? They won't be chasing after me if they think I'm dead, don't you see?
5: But my own brother. What are you asking me to do?
4: I'm asking you to do as you're told. If you want to walk out on me, go ahead. But if you don't, you're going to want me to keep on running for the rest of my life? Or let them get me and send me to Huntsville for 10 to 20?
5: Oh, I don't want anything to happen to you, Vance. You know that.
4: Well, then show me, baby. Show me. You can't help Ralph if he's over there, but you can't help me, don't you see? I'll get out of here tonight. And I'll let you know when to meet me. Maybe at that resort place we passed near Lake Bluewater. You'll be free, baby. You and me, free from there on.
5: But how? What'll we do for money?
4: That'll be taken care of, too. There's a safe in Landstone. I've been itching to get at it for a long time. One last box job, baby, and enough to see us through. Now go ahead, right now. And remember, if you find your brother, he ain't Ralph Brenner. He's me, Vance Young. And come back, pack up, and stay put till you hear from me. From then on, it's gravy. Nobody ever arrests a dead man.
1: By Friday morning, April 18th, more than 200 bodies, many still unidentified, were laid out in the Texas City High School gymnasium. Texas Rangers, including Ranger Jace Pearson, were on hand to help distraught relatives make identification.
6: You're sure your husband isn't in any of the other places where bodies are being
5: held? No, Ranger.
6: He may be all right. Lots of men have been so busy helping others, he may be one of those.
5: Oh, if only he isn't here.
6: Let's hope he isn't. The embalmers are still working on more bodies over at McGar's garage. It's the only place handy. Keep your hopes up, but don't hope too much for a while.
5: I'll be all right.
6: Might as well start looking through this next row now there. Pretty bad cases. Recognize anything on this one?
5: No.
6: This?
5: No.
6: I'm sorry. I'm very sorry, ma'am. Are you sure?
5: That ring on his finger. I gave it to him a long time ago.
6: Yeah, I know. It isn't easy, but try and get a grip.
5: I'm all right, Ranger.
6: You better give me the name for the tag.
5: His name is... Vance. My husband, Vance Young.
6: Vance Young. The name burned in my mind like a branding iron. There was no time to ask her, and yet I had to ask. It was part of my job. I waited until we got out into the street. There's some information I have to get from you, Mrs. Young, about your husband.
5: All right.
6: Did he have a criminal record?
5: Yes.
6: Did you know we were looking for him? For a string of safecracking?
5: How does that matter now? He's dead, isn't he?
6: Yes, I'm sorry, Mrs. Young. You'll find some men at the desks in that building across the way. They'll help you with funeral arrangements.
5: All right. Thank you very much.
6: Vance Young.
3: Jace! Hey, Jace!
6: Huh? Oh, hello, Kurtz.
3: Captain Simpson wants us.
6: Where is he?
3: The mobile unit.
6: Let's go.
7: I'll be glad when this assignment is over. I hope we never see another one like it.
6: Yeah, I've helped with 5 identifications today. You stand there with somebody and see their life fall apart because of a freak accident.
7: Woman who just left you, she finds somebody?
6: Yeah, her husband. Kurtz, it was Vance Young.
7: Vance Young? The knob knocker?
6: Yeah. Looks like the explosion ended his case for our files.
7: Don't you think we better check the body for prints and marks?
6: He got it too badly. She identified him by a ring.
7: Unidentified bodies give a knob knocker like Young a big chance to disappear.
6: I thought of that, too. Except for one thing. That woman's grief was real. She wasn't faking it. A week passed. A week of horror and nightmares. Till the fires in Texas City were controlled and stopped. And men with tight lips and grim courage started to rebuild the ruins. Most of us Rangers went back to regular duty in our regular areas. Then one day, while Bud Kurtz and I had just finished a routine job and were driving back to headquarters, a call came through via short wave.
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6: Any lead on responsible subject?
8: Subject unidentified but known to be one man working alone, according to information given by watchman. Watchman was overpowered, being treated Landstone Emergency Hospital.
6: Units 10 and 6 proceeding to Landstone. We'll keep KTXA informed. 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
8: Assignment authority, Captain Stinson. 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
7: Landstone, about 40 miles, Jace.
6: Yeah.
7: Knob-knocking job, huh?
6: Yeah. At least, though, there's one safe specialist we can eliminate right from scratch on this one.
7: Who?
6: Vance Young.
7: Oh, yeah, I almost forgot about him. Dead men don't rob safes, do they?
6: We reached the Landstone Mercantile Store at 11:15, and Sheriff Joe Pastrone showed us through.
9: These back rooms are used for storage. He came in through the back, went through that door over there to the general office. That's where the safe is.
6: How'd he get into the building?
9: Forced the watchman to let him in. Watchman patrols this whole area, door shaker. Has keys to get into all the stores if he sees anything that looks funny.
6: Well, then he must have met the safecracker outside.
9: Yeah, I guess so. Watchman was pretty dazed this morning. The doc is patching him up at the hospital. Deputy will drive him back here as soon as his head's fixed. Now, as you can see, been over everything for fingerprints.
6: You find any?
9: Sure, hundreds. They probably all belong to employees of the store.
6: Best bet is to check the prints on the safe first.
9: Already did that. Only 2 sets. Owner of the store and the bookkeeper.
7: Well, that won't tell us anything, Jace, unless one of them robbed the store.
6: Isn't likely. Better have a look at the safe now, Sheriff.
9: Sure thing. Our last office back here.
7: What make is the safe, Sheriff?
9: It's a Will's Atlas, new model.
7: It's a tough box, Jace. Steel and wrought iron plates and more alarm wires than the marionette show.
6: Yeah, but a good safecracker could divert the alarm circuit without tripping it. And the box is a cinch because he's got the wire holes to start working on.
9: Here we are.
7: You figured it, Jace. Back plate blown clean out.
6: Yeah, didn't even have to drill. Small nitro charges in the wire holes, and it was as good as having the combination.
7: Here's where he jumped the alarm circuit. Neat hookup, all right.
6: You take the pictures of all this, Sheriff?
9: Yeah, I can pick up a set of my office if you like.
6: Thanks.
9: Oh, Winky.
10: Howdy, Sheriff. Rangers.
9: I've been waiting for you. This is a watchman. How's your head?
10: Well, Ashman ain't gonna help it any, I'll tell you that. You gonna get the fella?
6: We'll be able to answer that better when the fingerprints are checked.
10: Fingerprints? He ain't gonna find any he left. He's wearing gloves.
6: I figure, Jace. Yeah. Tell me, Winky, would you recognize the man if you saw him again? Could you pick out his picture?
10: Yeah. If they've had his picture took with a sack over his head, I could. That ain't likely.
6: You mean his face was covered?
10: Had a sack over his head, like I told you. Holes for the eyes. He ain't gonna catch him by no fingerprints or pictures. Maybe you ain't gonna catch him at all.
6: Oh, I wouldn't say that, Winky. Sheriff, would you mind going down to your office for prints of the pictures of the scene here? I'd like them sent on to my headquarters for an M.O. check.
9: Sure. Take care of it right away.
10: What kind of check is an M.O. check, Ranger?
6: It means modus operandi, Winky. All criminals have definite methods and habits. They're repeated on each job they do. Forms a pattern.
7: Well, there's sure a pattern here, all right, Jace. Method of entry, where that circuit was jumped, sack mask, nitro charge in the wire holes.
6: Yeah. And it fits three men. Three safecrackers we've followed before.
7: Yeah, there's Bert Larkin. He's still doing time in Folsom for a job he pulled on the coast.
6: Yeah. And the other two are Jack Fontaine and Vance Young.
7: Yeah, but Young is dead. That leaves us Fontaine.
10: You mean you know who did it? Well, without nothing to tell you?
6: There's plenty to tell us. The modus operandi can be almost as good as a fingerprint or a signature.
10: I'll be winged. Maybe that fella's going to pay off for slugging me after all. And for hurting my arm when he grabbed me in the alley there.
6: How'd he grab you? Show me. Go ahead, show me.
10: On you? Well, let's see. He whipped my arm up behind me like this. Then he jabbed a thumb up behind my ear like this. Sure hurts, don't it?
6: Sure does. Well, you can let go now.
7: Judo still fits Fontaine, Jace.
6: Yeah. Or Vance Young. He used it, too, on other jobs. When did he slug you?
10: After he made me open up the back door and let him in.
6: You mean he sneaked up on you before he could draw your gun?
10: Sneaked nothing. That's why I didn't get onto him at first. Heard him come walking through the alley toward me like he's taking a shortcut.
6: You heard him?
10: Yeah, it was dark, so I didn't see the mask until I lit a match. He asked for a light, see? Then he grabbed me. He got me inside here and beat on me and kicked me.
7: Jace, that doesn't sound like Fontaine.
6: It wasn't Fontaine. He always sneaked a watchman from behind, and they never heard him. He always wore sneakers.
7: Well, then who?
6: Vance Young. That match trick is Vance Young's.
7: But Young is
6: dead. Maybe yes, maybe no. But I know one thing. I'm going to find out.

0: You are listening to Tales of the Texas Rangers, starring Joel McRae as Ranger Jace Pearson. And now, we continue with tonight's case, Dead or Alive, an authentic story from the files of the Texas Rangers.
1: I headed for Texas City and Galveston. Kurtz and I had no way to move until we knew for certain whether Vance Young was dead or alive. As we drove, I put through a request for headquarters to dig up some information. We were still on the road when KTXA came up with the answers.
2: KTXA to Unit 10. 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
2: Have information you requested. Woman who identified body of Vance Young in Texas City gave name as Lillian Young, residing at 410 Harbor Lane, Galveston.
1: Deceased was wearing ring used in identification. Has subject Lillian Young claimed ring?
2: No claim has been filed yet. Ring still being held at property claims in Texas City.
1: Unit 10 also requested check on place where body identified as Vance Young was originally found.
2: Body was among those recovered from debris of Amalgamated Refinery Plant 7.
1: Unit 10 believes identification may have been falsified. Possibility Vance Young still alive. Units 10 and 6 continuing investigation. Maybe tied in with robbery in Landstone, Texas.
2: Proceed. Keep KTXA informed. Authority, Captain Stinson.
1: Unit 10, 10-4.
2: KTXA, Austin.
1: You get that address, Kurtz?
3: Yeah. 410 Harbor Lane, Galveston.
1: If we're right, she may have cleared out by now, but we've got to try it.
3: What do you want me to do?
1: I'll drop you at Texas City. Get that ring and check every living person who worked at Amalgamated. See if any of them remember that ring and the man who wore it.
3: Right.
1: I better call KTXA again and have that marriage record traced. Find out when and where that woman married Young. What her maiden name was. Everything we can get.
3: We'll be in Texas City in a couple of minutes. I can start the check from there and bring the information to you where we meet.
1: The Harbor Lane address in Galveston.

0: I found the rooming house Lillian and Vance Young had lived in, but I was too late. Lillian Young had checked out the day before. The landlord showed me the room.
1: They lived here. 5-6 months, all told.
0: You get to know the husband very well?
1: I tell you the truth, Ranger, I hardly ever saw him. Only time he ever left the place was at night. His wife said his eyes got hurt in a war or something. The sunlight bothered him.
0: When did you see him last? When they moved out?
1: No, he wasn't with her then. Last I saw him was, he went out about a week ago. Night of the big blast over at Texas City. Cracked the wall plaster here.
0: Are you sure you didn't see him after that?
1: Oh, I'm positive. I don't think he ever did come back. Didn't even hear no talking from the room. Just her. Crying an awful lot.
0: I see. She decided to leave kind of sudden?
1: Oh, like a jackrabbit hearing a hound dog. Left for work yesterday morning. Came steaming back about an hour later. Give me the keys, pack up, and left.
0: Came back from work. You know where she worked?
1: Yeah, I do. She was a waitress. The Bayshore Diner.
0: Bayshore Diner. Thanks.
2: So she up and quit on it just like that yesterday morning. Right smack in the middle of the breakfast rush, too. Because the postman come in and give her a special delivery letter.
0: Who was it from?
2: Who was it from? With 20 orders of ham and in the fire, I got time to read a mail? All I know is she leaves me the serving, the dishes, and the cleaning,
3: oh,
2: everything.
3: Oh, stop beefing, Chuck. That little old gal had trouble.
2: Yeah, you should talk. All you got to do is drive one cab. You don't have the serving and the dishes and the cleaning and everything.
3: Why don't you find yourself a little old chaplain to hear your troubles and give me some coffee? Come on.
2: Okay. Maybe you can tell a ranger more about Lil than I can. Hanging around her, making eyes at her all day. You took her out when she left here.
4: Is that right, driver?
0: Did she leave here with you?
3: Well, she hired my cab, if that's what you mean.
0: Where'd you take her?
3: Well, I took her home. Waited while she packed some things, then rushed her to the bus depot. She said somebody in her family was sick and she had to go help them right away. I guess that's what the letter was about. I was sitting here having my breakfast like I always do, and I...
0: I understand. But what about the bus depot? You know what bus she caught?
3: The northbound toward San Antone. Cut it mighty fine, too. Got there just about a minute before the bus pulled out. Would have made it a lot easier if she didn't make me come dashing back about a mile after we left here.
0: Back here to the diner?
3: No, back to the laundry down the street. Guess she had some stuff in there. Although, she didn't bring a bundle out with her. Then on top of that, she says she can't pay me. Not that I'd mind, except for the 10 extra blocks back to the laundry. I could have put the flag back up if she told me beforehand.
0: You say the laundry's right down the street?
3: Yeah, about half a block.
0: Thanks. I'll walk down.
5: Hey, Jace!
0: Hi, Kurtz.
5: Fellow at the rooming house told me you came down here.
0: Yeah, find out anything on that ring?
5: Plenty. A couple of men who worked at Amalgamated recognized it. Belonged to a plant man named Ralph Brenner.
0: Then it wasn't Young's.
5: No. I got that rundown on Young's wife. Her maiden name was Lillian Brenner. The guy she identified was her brother, not her husband.
0: Then that's why she was broken up. I knew that part wasn't an act. Come on.
5: Where are we going?
0: We're going into the laundry business.
6: Yeah, she was real upset because the things wasn't ready, but you know how it was, Ranger. We was almost 10 days behind because of Texas City. They was even using our delivery trucks for emergency over there. Some of our men left the job to help out.
0: Yeah, sure, but what did she leave here? Waitress uniforms?
6: Oh, lands, no. Diner up there has a regular uniform service. All she ever left here was men's shirts.
5: Probably Vance's shirts, Jace.
0: Yeah.
6: Real good shirts, too, Ranger. Kind you don't have to starch at all. And real fancy colors, too. Dude wouldn't want to be found dead in some of them.
0: Did she say she'd be back to pick them up?
6: Oh, no. She asked me to send them to her, COD. Said she needed the money she had on her for traveling. Shirts like that, you'd think her and a man was living off the top of the hog, but...
0: Sure. But did she give you an address?
6: Oh, yeah. I got it right here in this book. Right here. She wrote it down herself.
5: General Delivery, Lake Bluewater.
6: The shirts are ready now. I'm going to mail them out tonight when I leave.
0: We'll save you the trouble. Wrap them up, and we'll deliver them for you. Kurt Kurtz and I headed for Lake Bluewater, towing our horses in the trailer, ready to follow Vance Young no matter which way he moved. It was dark as we drove into the town. The clock on the courthouse was just striking 9.
5: Not many people on the streets, Jace. Looks like everything's closed up for the night except for the movie and the drugstore. Better find a place and turn in.
0: Yeah, I think we ought to drive out of town, camp someplace off the lakeshore, walk the horses out for a while.
5: I thought we were going to plant that laundry bundle at the post office in the morning, watch for a pickup.
0: We are.
5: Well, why not pasture the horses at the edge of town, find accommodations right here?
0: If we stay in town overnight, it may start some talk. Talk drifts. We don't want to tip our hands.
5: Well, I guess you're right.
0: Well, let's get out to the lake and find a campsite.
5: Funny thing about Young's wife remembering his shirts. Guess it's force of habit for a woman.
0: Strong thing, habit. His safe-cracking habits told us he was still alive. And now maybe her habits are going to make him wish he was dead again. We took the road for the lake, past the summer cottages skirting the shore on one side of it. Then as we rounded a curve and passed a house and a group of resort cabins, I spotted something.
5: Hey, Jace, what's the matter?
0: I saw something. Wait till I back up. Headlights picked it up as we came around this curve. There. Look at those.
5: All I see is the back of a few cabins, some wash on a line.
0: Look at those two shirts on the end of the line.
5: Look like a couple of rainbows, even in this light. Hey.
0: That's the kind of color scheme Vance Young goes in for. Shirts we have in the laundry bundle are just like those.
5: Lights on in a few of the cabins.
0: Yeah, I'm going to leave the car here while we have a look at those shirts. Horse trail will make too much of a racket if we drive in.
5: Yeah, no chance of being taken for tourists with that on the back. Better cut the motor and douse the headlights.
0: Yeah. What was the laundry mark on those shirts we've got?
5: 410 mark. That was the number of their house in Galveston.
0: Come on. Let's see if we can find it on that line. And close the car doors easy.
5: Right.
0: Take one of them down so we can get a better look at it.
5: What's the matter?
0: Clothespin stuck. There, I got it now.
5: Hold it low to the ground. I'll cut my hand over the flashlight.
0: Good. There it is. 410. These belong to our boy, all right.
5: Quite a few cabins, Jace.
0: He's in one of them. That's all we have to know. Come on. Start with this end cabin and go right on down the line.
5: We better be ready for anything.
0: Here's the first stop.
5: Dark, Jace.
0: Yeah, you have to feel your way around.
5: Doesn't seem to be anybody living here.
0: This one's empty. Now let's move
3: on. All right, you.
1: What?
0: Hey, put that flash out before I fire.
3: No. Well, Rangers, I'll put it out.
0: That's better. Who are you?
3: Name's Ed Bullock. I own these cabins. Just walking back from the boat dock with a couple of guests. Saw you sneaking in the dark. You looking for a place to stay?
0: No. We're looking for a couple named Young.
3: Oh, well, that's funny. It was Mr. Young who spotted your shadows. Hey, Mr. Young.
0: Was that Young just with you?
3: Yeah. Oh. Him and his wife was right behind me when I flashed lightning in here.
5: They spotted us, Jace?
0: Yeah. Come on.
3: Hey, to my boat. Somebody started my boat.
0: Is that the only boat you got down there?
3: Only one with a motor. There's a canoe.
5: We're not going to reach them, Jace.
0: They'll head across the lake. How far is it, Bullock?
3: A mile and a half.
0: Kurtz, grab your horse from the trailer. You can beat them around to the far side if you ride hard. When you get there, flash your light. That'll keep them from trying the shore over there.
5: Right. What about you?
0: I'm taking the canoe.
5: And hurry.
7: We'll get them.
3: Ranger, I better go up back to the office. My wife...
0: You can faint later, Mr. Bullock. Right now, I need you. I'm going out in the canoe. Flash your light from this shore. They'll think I'm here and they won't dare land on either side. But make sure you don't turn the light on me in this canoe.
1: All right, Bullock. Turn your light on as soon as I get out in the open water.
0: I paddled the canoe toward the center of the lake. Kurtz beat the Youngs around to the opposite shore, and I could still hear their motor when I saw the beam of Kurtz's light. The Youngs saw it, too. The beam wasn't strong enough to reach them. I heard the boat in a turn, and the motor came back toward me for a moment. Then it went dead on the dark water.
8: What'd you stop the motor for, Vance?
9: Shut up. They're waiting for us on each shore. But their lights don't reach us.
8: Vance, we gotta get out of here.
9: Will you shut up and let me think? There's a little wind. The boat will drift to the far end of the lake.
8: But that's so slow.
9: Well, what do you want me to do? I can't swim like you can.
8: Why can't you use the oars?
9: Because the oar lock squeaks, stupid. They'd hear him. Yeah, there's only two of them. They can't cover the whole shore.
8: Gee, Vance, it's so dark. And I... Hey, I hear something.
9: What?
8: Something in the water.
9: You're crazy. Can't you see the lights on the shore?
8: Well, Vance, I do hear something. I see it. It's a canoe.
7: What? Don't move, Young. I'm coming into your boat.
1: What, you? I'll drain you with the sword.
8: Look out,
7: Help! Help! Let go of me. Let go! No.
8: Have you got him? He can't swim.
7: Where he's going, it won't matter. Grab onto the canoe and kick for shore. I got a nice dry shirt waiting for him.

0: Convicted of robbing a safe in the mercantile store, Vance Young, on the basis of his previous record, was sentenced to life imprisonment at Huntsville.
1: This is Joel McRae. Many of our listeners, particularly in Texas, recall these cases we've been dramatizing, and some listeners have sent in questions about the Rangers. Yes, it's true. There are only 50 Texas Rangers. And to show you how busy these Rangers are, from 1946 to 1948, the Rangers handled nearly 17,000 cases. With Texas as big as it is, that means they cover about four times greater area per man than any other police officer in the world. Next week, we'll have another authentic story I believe you'll enjoy very much. Like the others, it's based on their official files, adding further glory to the Rangers. Hope you'll be listening. Good night.
2: Next week, Joel McRae in another authentic reenactment of a case from the files of the Texas Rangers. Joel McRae is currently seen starring in the MGM production Stars in My Crown. This story was transcribed and adapted by Joel Murcott, and the program was produced and directed by Stacy Keach. This is Hal Gibney speaking.
3: 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You will hear Judy Canova and this young man.
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6: We present King Street Jr. by Jim Eldridge, starring Carl Harmon as Philip Sims and James Grout as Mr. Beeston, the headmaster.
7: Good morning, Mr. Holliday.
8: Good morning.
7: Did you have a good holiday, Mr. Holliday?
8: Hey, you.
7: Me, Mr. Holliday.
8: Watch it.
7: Yes, sir. Sorry, sir.
9: Having trouble?
8: What do you think?
9: Doesn't take long, does it?
8: 6 weeks of normality gets wiped out the minute you walk through these gates.
9: Well, you must have been keen to get back. It's only 8:30.
8: Ah, that was a mistake.
9: I believe you.
8: Well, nobody told me they cleared a contraflow and a bypass. I allowed 3/4 of an hour to get here. Only took me 20 minutes.
9: By the way, what's all this about Mr. Brown? Is it true?
8: Yes, I'm afraid so. I expect we'll hear the full story at the start meeting.
10: You say he's coming when? Tomorrow? Look, I suppose you have heard the new school year has only just started today. No, I'm not being sarcastic. I just would have thought he could have given us a little more time to settle in. Yes, yes, I understand that. I'm sure he does. All right. No, no, that's fine. Tell him we're flattered. No, flattered. Right. I'll see him tomorrow, 11 a.m. Right, thank you. Oh, God.
11: Morning.
10: What's good about it?
11: Well, that's a fine welcome back.
10: Oh, you're right. I'm sorry.
11: That's very
10: Mrs. Nice. Stone, it's a sheer delight. Nay, an overwhelming joy to see you. Your very presence lights my day. Well,
11: I think I preferred the first welcome.
10: Oh, forgive me. I'm just fed up.
11: Already? School hasn't started yet.
10: Why are you in so early?
11: Well, why do you think? Today's going to be chaos, isn't it? I just want to be sure I'm well and truly prepared for it. Anyway, what's
10: Heavens, look at the time. I've got a staff meeting before assembly.
11: Oh, that reminds me. I saw
10: not now, Mrs. Stone. We'll talk after assembly.
11: Of course. Oh, I completely forgot to ask.
10: By the way, if he turns up, his name's Sims.
11: Whose name is Sims? So it's going to be one of those terms.
12: Apparently it all happened during the holidays.
13: Oh.
12: Hadn't you heard anything? Well, I only heard it from Mrs. Wilberforce a couple of weeks ago. She said she'd seen Mr. Beeson during the holiday, and that's what he told her.
13: I must say, I was wondering where he was. It's not like him to be late.
14: Excuse me, Mr. Long.
13: Sorry, Mrs. Rudd.
12: All the same, I'm a bit surprised.
13: Well, it happens, really, of course.
14: Is this your new mug, Mrs. Patterson?
15: Yes, I picked it up when I was in Crete.
14: What a pretty design.
15: Yes, I thought so. We came across this little pottery on the north of the island.
14: Pretty, yes. Yes, we had a Greek meal on the last night of the summer music school.
15: Oh, did you?
14: Very oily, of course. Not really to my taste.
15: Oh, I adore
14: But
15: Greek
14: the week itself, oh, I can't begin to tell you, devoted entirely to choral singing, with particular emphasis on 16th century church music.
15: Sounds interesting.
14: It was an inspiration, Mrs. Patterson. Truly inspirational. Mr. Rudd was quite overwhelmed.
15: Really?
14: I don't know how conversant you are with the works of Thomas Tallis, but his Speminalium had to be heard to be believed.
16: All right, everyone, as you were. Now, if you could all find a seat or something to lean against. Thank you. First of all, welcome back to those of you I haven't yet said hello to.
17: Hello.
16: I hope you all had a good long holiday and feel suitably refreshed to face the rigors of the new school year. I won't keep you long. But there are two items of news I want to pass on before we go into
18: what
16: battle.
18: What about Mr. Brown?
16: You're anticipating me, Mr. Long.
18: Sorry.
16: You will all have noticed that Mr. Brown is not with us this morning.
17: Yes, I am.
16: Well, I'm sorry to tell you that he will not be with us at all.
18: Really?
16: You may or you may not know that he was offered a job at Milford at the end of last term, and I thought he was going to decide against it, but... Well, he finally took up their offer. Yes, yes, I know. We're all disappointed, but that's the way it goes. You can't blame him. I don't have to tell you Milford's in a better catchment area. They have better equipment, more money.
17: Oh, exactly.
16: In fact, it offers a better career prospect all round.
19: It's not a better school.
18: No.
15: I'm surprised Canting Hall approved the move.
16: Well, as I said, Milford wanted Mr. Brown. And they have got two parents on the education committee. However, that's all water under the bridge now.
14: Do we know who will be replacing Mr. Brown?
16: We have a supply teacher coming in for the term.
15: One of our regulars?
16: No, I'm afraid not. No one could manage the whole term.
14: Oh,
16: they've given us a chap called Philip Sims.
20: When's he coming?
16: Good question, Mr. Long. I expected him to be here by now. Hopefully we'll see him before the end of the day.
20: Does that mean we've got to double up classes till he comes?
15: Oh, it'll be murder.
16: No, I shall ask everyone with a free period to give it up to take Mr. Brown's class, at least for today. Sorry, if it helps, I'll take the first shift, all right?
20: That's a big deal.
16: Now, my second item of news concerns the Chief Education Officer. As you all know, our last Supremo retired at the end of last term.
17: All right.
20: Not before time.
16: Yes, yes, I know. General sighs of relief all round.
17: To anyone concerned with education.
16: But our new CEO is a Mr. Hesketh, and you'll no doubt be pleased to hear that he's heard all about us.
20: Us here at King Street?
16: Oh, yes. Apparently he's very impressed with our reputation as a successful multiracial, multicultural, multi-everything school.
12: Nice to be appreciated.
16: Furthermore, to celebrate his appointment, he's going to give us a big treat. He's coming here to visit the school. And that's the good news.
20: I thought there'd be a catch.
16: The bad news is he's coming tomorrow at 11 o'clock.
20: What a beast.
16: I know. Yes, I've been through all this with County Hall.
21: Good morning. I'm sorry. Am I interrupting something?
16: What is it?
21: Well, I'm looking for Mr. Beeston. Is he here?
16: I'm Mr. Beeston.
21: Oh, hello there. Your secretary said I'd find you here.
16: Did she?
21: Yeah, I got lost wandering round your corridors. Bit of a maze, aren't they?
16: Well, actually, we're in the middle of a staff meeting.
21: I've just got here in time then. Oh, I'm Sims. Philip Sims.
16: Ladies and gentlemen, I do believe Mafeking has been relieved. Okay, everyone, action stations. I'll see you all in assembly.
17: Right, here we go.
16: That's you, Mr. Sims. Welcome to King Street Junior.
21: Thanks.
16: If you'll come with me, I think there's just time to show you your classroom.
22: 5:36.

0: to show you your classroom.
1: 5:36, 5:37, 5:38. Good.
0: Well, that's the first staff meeting over. First assembly wrapped up without incident. Teachers and pupils all present and correct.
1: That makes a change.
0: Yes, and so the educational process grinds back into action slowly but surely.
1: My fingers crossed.
0: That the dinner money?
1: Yes, I was just double-checking it. I can't believe it's balanced so easily on the first day back.
0: Oh, don't worry. By next Monday, you'll be tearing your hair out over it.
1: I'm sure I will. How did you get on with Mr. Sims?
0: Oh, all right, I think. I looked in on his class just now. They haven't lynched him yet, so there's hope.
1: He seems a cheerful sort of character.
0: Yes, he is, considering.
1: Considering what?
0: Well, he's taught before. He's done all his supply work in high schools.
1: Oh, I didn't know.
0: Mainly at St. James's and the Manor.
1: The Manor? That's a tough school.
0: Yes, that's what I mean. If he survived that and remains cheerful, he should be able to cope with anything we can throw at him.
1: No, but it doesn't really qualify him to work in a junior school, though.
0: Oh, come on, Mrs. Stone. You surely aren't questioning the current policy of employment in teaching, are you?
1: But it doesn't, does it?
0: Oh, I don't know. I mean, what could be more efficient than to take an A-level metalwork teacher and stick him in a nursery class teaching reading?
1: Well, it's not as bad as all that.
0: Yeah, I sometimes wonder.
1: Look, I'm going to make a cup of coffee. Would you like one?
0: Oh, I wouldn't mind.
1: Have you spoken to his old heads?
0: A couple. They were quite complimentary, but then they would be, wouldn't they?
1: Good heavens.
0: What?
1: Well, out on the street is... This is Mr. Sims.
0: Well, don't tell me he's walked out already.
1: But he has his class with him.
0: What? Oh, he can't do that. Where are they going?
1: Well, how should I know?
0: Oh, that's all we need, a mass kidnapper. I'd better get after him and find out what's going on.
2: Now, what I want you to do is to imagine that you're one of those birds flying up there. Yeah? Now, you're going over these rooftops here. Look at these rooftops. I want you to remember them, because they're all different. And the shops, and the houses.
3: Including that one that's falling down.
2: Well, especially that one. See, it's got no roof, has it?
0: Mr. Sims! Mr. Sims!
2: Ah, oh, hello, Mr. Beeston. You out as well?
0: Well, I hadn't intended to be.
2: Well, we were just about ready to go back in.
0: Oh, good.
2: We've been out soaking up the atmosphere, you know, for creative writing.
0: Have you? Well, can you come and see me at break time?
2: Morning break, you mean?
0: Yes, morning break. It's in a few minutes. There are a few pointers I need to go over with you.
2: Oh, sir.
3: Yeah, look, that's my ass.
2: Well, shit, look, we don't want to upset the people, do we? Right, now, let's get back to school.
4: Oh. There's always something unreal about it, isn't there?
5: First day back?
4: Yes.
5: I always feel as though I've never been away.
4: What's your new class like?
5: Oh, they're sweet. They all sit and look up at me like little rows of glove puppets.
6: Ah, oh, Mr. Long, I wish to speak to you.
4: By all means, Mrs. Rudd.
6: I have just discovered that you have taken over the football team from Mr. Holliday this year.
4: Not strictly true, no.
6: Oh, it's, so it appears that I have been misinformed.
4: No, I haven't taken it over, but I will be helping out with the practices at lunchtime.
6: Ah.
4: Anyway, what's wrong with that?
6: Three members of my choir informed me that they will be unable to come to lunchtime choir practice this year because they will be playing football with you.
4: Right, who's that?
6: Azam Mazar, Paul Bowes and Omar Latif.
4: Yes, that's right. They're our new midfield.
6: I don't care what field they are. I need them in the choir this year. I have great hopes for them.
4: So have we, in the football
6: team. Well, they can't be in two places at once.
4: Go and sit down, shall we? See if we can sort something out.
6: I think the choir should surely have first claim on Mr. Long.
5: They aren't at it again, are they?
7: Oh, I know. It's like a serial, isn't it?
8: I haven't seen the new teacher in here. Don't tell me he's got playground duty already.
7: No, Fred's caught that one. Mr. Sims has been called in to the presence.
8: No guesses why.
7: What do you mean?
8: I expect Mr. Beeston wants to fill him in on his colleagues at King Street.
7: Oh, you could be right.
8: You want a bet?
7: No, thank you. Anyway, how was your holiday?
8: Oh, it was fantastic.
7: Yeah?
8: I went to Crete, you know, and it was so incredibly hot, I nearly melted.
0: So, Mr. Sims, what on earth were you doing out there in the street with your class?
2: Well, it was inspiration for creative writing. I wanted them to look at the sky.
0: Well, they could have looked at it equally well from your classroom windows.
2: No, it's not the same.
0: But it is, Mr. Sims. It's the same sky, all grey, with little bits of rain falling out of it.
2: Yes, but it's not the same feeling. I wanted them to look at it in relation to the buildings in this area.
0: But these aren't high school children. They're younger. I mean, you need permission to take them out. I mean, what if one of them had gone out into the road and been run over?
2: I had a careful watch on them the whole of the time.
0: I couldn't care less if you had reins on them. You cannot take junior children out of school in school hours without first getting permission.
2: Well, who do I get that from?
0: Oh, from

0: of course. I'm the headmaster here. And in turn, I have to get written consent from the parents.
1: They could still get run over.
0: But the difference is they'll be able to get run over officially. Now, you understand what I'm saying?
1: Yes, yes, of course. And I'm sorry I didn't know the rules.
0: Well, I'm glad we cleared that up. Apart from that, how are you getting on?
1: Great. Yeah, they're a really nice class.
0: I imagine they must seem a bit small to you after high school.
1: Yes.
0: When I see these alleged children coming out of the high school gates, it's like watching a parade of basketball players.
1: Oh, I don't know. Kids are kids, aren't they? It depends on how you treat them.
0: True. It's just that I would find it difficult to tell someone off when they're towering 3 feet above me. That's another thing, Mr. Sims. There's no peace at junior schools for the headmaster. Quite unlike high schools, where they're only seen on ceremonial occasions. Come in.
2: Please, Mr. Beeston.
0: Yes, Maria.
2: Mrs. Stone isn't there, so I came to tell you.
0: Yes, yes.
2: I went to the staff room to tell Mr. Holliday, but Mrs. Wilberforce told me to go away unless it was urgent, and I didn't know if it was urgent.
0: Yes, Maria, what is it?
2: There's a mouse loose in Mr. Holliday's class.
0: A mouse?
2: I didn't know if it was urgent.
0: But what kind of mouse?
2: Well, it was just a mouse.
1: Well, what colour was it?
2: Oh, it's a white mouse.
0: Yes, all right, Maria. Let's go to the staff room and find Mr. Holliday. Are you any good at catching mice, Mr. Sims?
3: But how did it get out of its cage?
4: I told you.
3: No, you didn't. All you said was that Ganesh in your class brought it in to show everybody. Pass the salt, will you?
4: Yeah.
3: Thanks.
4: Two of them asked me if they could stay in at break to make sure it was all right. And obviously one of them had opened the cage door to take a better look at it, and it just took off.
3: You shouldn't have left them unsupervised.
4: I know. I'm being too soft. That's my trouble.
3: There's still no sign of it?
4: Not at the last count, no. I mean, it could be anywhere.
3: Well, let's hope it didn't find its way to the kitchens. We might be eating it.
4: Please, if you have to.
5: Oh, I don't know. Mrs. Burgess still hasn't learned how to cook, has she? I didn't think anyone could ruin chips.
6: What have you got there, Mr. Sims?
1: Do you know, I'm not sure. I told her I was a vegetarian, so she pointed to this stuff. I think it's lentil something.
5: Another vegetarian, eh?
1: Have I got company?
7: Yes, I'm the other one. You know, we're definitely spreading.
1: We'll take over one day, Miss Lewis.
6: I'm sure we will. The way Mrs. Perkis cooks meat, I think we'll all end up vegetarian, whether we like it or not.
1: The way she cooks lentils, I wouldn't rush into it.
5: Have you heard about this mouse running loose?
6: What, in school?
1: Yes, I was there when it was reported. It got out of its cage in Mr. Holliday's class and nobody can find it.
7: Well, I hope they catch it soon or there'll be an uproar. Nobody will be concentrating on lessons. They'll all be watching out for the mouse.
5: It'll probably make a surprise appearance during the Chief Education Officer's visit tomorrow.
7: Ah.
5: Our second day back. And we'll be closed down as a health risk.
1: Oh. I think someone's found the mouse.
8: All right. Calm down, everybody. And watch where you put your feet. You hear me, Mohammed? Don't tread on it.
9: I have always known that my music is very low on your list of priorities, the way you always denigrate it.
0: Not true, Mrs. Rudd.
9: But surely the reputation that the choir has built up is important to the school.
0: I'm not saying it isn't.
9: I'm pleased you admit it.
0: But it shouldn't be beyond the bounds of possibility to discover some way in which three boys can play football and sing in the choir.
9: Perhaps you're suggesting they run and sing at the same time.
0: Of course I'm not. I'm talking about doing the two different things on two different days.
9: I have already discussed that with Mr. Long and he totally refused to cooperate.
0: Oh?
9: When I suggested he move his football practice to another day, he said it was impossible.
0: Then why don't you move your choir practice to another day?
9: Out of the question!
0: Why?
9: We have always had choir practice on Tuesdays. The children both expect it and are used to it.
0: Couldn't they possibly just get used to a different day?
9: You see, there you go, taking his side again. Music will always come second with you.
0: I'm not taking his side. I'm just making a perfectly reasonable suggestion.
9: Oh, look at the time. I have Mr. Marchand's class in 10 minutes, but I shall not let this matter drop. There is a principle at stake here. I will see you after school.
0: Not if I see you first.
10: Oh, you wanted the forms on the new children.
0: Oh, thank you, Mrs. Stone.
10: And what have you done to upset Mrs. Rudd so early in the term?
0: I don't have to do anything. It just happens, like toothache. Honestly, one day back and it's as if we were never away.
7: I thought this morning was too good to be true.
0: And now there's a rogue mouse rampaging all over the school.
7: But wasn't it found in the dining hall at lunchtime?
0: No! Some stupid child slipped on some spilt gravy.
7: Oh, no.
0: That was quite amazing, really. I can't think how he slipped. With Mrs. Perkis's gravy, I'd have thought he'd been well and truly stuck to the floor. However, the loose mouse got the blame.
7: No one's seen it.
0: No. No, we've had plenty of reported sightings.
7: Yes, I can imagine.
0: In every classroom, of course. Cloakrooms, toilets. Do you know, one kid said he'd seen it peeping out of the exhaust pipe of Mrs. Patterson's car.
7: Oh, it's a shame. And the child it belongs to, he must be very upset.
0: Not half as upset as I'd be if he leaps out and savages the chief education officer tomorrow. What's the time?
7: 2:30.
0: Oh, I think I'll go over and see how Sims is getting on. I could pop into Fred's class on the way and check on the search for the missing mouse.
7: Who'd be headmaster?
0: Well, I've got to do something about that mouse today.
7: You're not going to do anything nasty.
0: What do you mean, nasty?
7: Well, you're not thinking of putting down poison.
0: Now, that's a thought.
7: You can't. I won't let you.
0: All right. We'll have to go for the second option.
7: What's that?
0: Look up David Attenborough's telephone number and see if he's free to call round this afternoon. Well, Mr. Sit... Oh, what the... He's gone again. I do not believe it. Where the devil has he taken them this time?
11: Right. So when you've counted them, write them down. That classroom there, 4 windows. And that room there in the library have got 3 windows.
12: Ah, there you are, Mr. Sims.
11: Oh, hello, Mr. Beeston.
12: What on earth are you doing out here?
13: We're counting windows, Mr. Beeston.
12: Ah, counting windows. Yeah, I see. What for?
11: Well, it's for tomorrow's maths lesson.
13: It won't half be good, sir.
12: Maths?
11: Yes, we're doing fractions, percentages and proportions. So what we're doing now is counting the windows in each classroom, then tomorrow we'll work out the numbers of windows per classroom in relation to each other and as a whole.
12: Oh, I see.
11: It's all right, us being out
12: here. Oh, yes.
11: Yeah, because I didn't think I needed to tell you as we weren't leaving the school.
12: No.
11: And we'll only be out here for about 10 minutes. We're just doing a sample of the classrooms on this side of the building.
12: Oh, good.
11: See, that way they can work out how many windows are on the other side of the building as well. So it also brings in symmetry.
13: My gran was buried in a cemetery.
12: Was she? Well, this all sounds very interesting, Mr. Sims.
11: Well, I'm glad you approve.
12: It's just one point.
11: Yes?
12: You won't be conducting any extramural studies when the chief education officer comes tomorrow, will you? I mean, the geography of paving stones or anything like that.
11: Yeah. Hey, what a great idea.
12: Yes, you will be in your classroom tomorrow.
11: Yes, we've done all the outside research we need.
13: Sir?
11: Yes, Sheena?
13: Look, on that ledge there.
12: It's the mouse.
11: Now, shh. Now, look, we don't want to frighten him, do we?
13: Do, sir.
11: Stay there and be quiet.
13: Oh, sir.
12: Quiet, Ranjit.
11: There, gotcha.
13: He's cold.
11: Oh, here we are, young fella.
12: Mr. Sims, well done.
11: Shh, here, now, quiet, not so loud. He's very frightened. I wonder, would you mind, Mr. Beeston? We ought to get him back to his own.
12: Oh, you go ahead. I'll see the children back to the classroom.
11: You never know. There might be a reward.
13: I saw him first, Mr.
0: I ask you, Fred, I mean, walking around the school counting windows, I reckon they sent us a lunatic.
14: Well, I think it's a good idea. Practical maths, best way to teach it to their age.
0: I know all that, but twice in one day. Do you reckon he suffers from claustrophobia?
14: No, he's all right.
0: Well, you're only taking his side because he caught your mouse.
14: Oh, thank heavens he did. Good man.
0: But that's twice in one day. He was out. I mean, he's got a whole term's contract. God knows where he'll end up with him. We could find him in the depths of winter, trudging around in the snow with 30 kids in tow. It'd be like Napoleon's retreat from Moscow.
14: Be fair. From what I saw, he was only out in the playground for about 10 minutes.
0: Well, just as long as he doesn't start wandering around tomorrow when the chief education officer arrives.
14: You had a word with him?
0: Oh, what do you think?
14: And?
0: He said he wouldn't.
14: Well, then.
0: Neville Chamberlain said there wasn't going to be a war.

0: Right. Very well, son. Very good indeed. Now, sit down.
1: Quietly now. Quietly.
0: Now, yesterday, I was talking to you all about how we here at King Street are all part of a big, happy family. Well, as you know, in every family home, you sometimes have visitors. Now, some people come to stay, like friends, and some come to do a job, like the man from the gas board or the electricity board, or it might be the plumber. I mean, people like that. They sometimes get in the way, but your mum or dad says, "Now, while the plumber's here, I want you to show him what a good child you are." Now, today, we have a visitor coming to King Street. It won't be the plumber, but he is a very important man indeed.
2: I love the idea of him equating the chief education officer with the plumber.
3: Oh, that's nothing. You should hear him explaining a concept like heaven to the small one.
4: That's right. He equates it with an eternal sweet shop.
3: Your soul gets saved, but your teeth rot.
4: Hey, I wonder what this new education officer's like.
3: We've no one to compare him with, have we?
4: True.
3: We never saw the last one all the time he was in office.
2: He used to come to the high schools.
4: Did he?
2: Yes, yes. I was on supply at two schools he visited in the space of a month.
3: Oh.
2: Actually, when I was at Millbrook, I could see him looking at me. Well, staring, really. Something seemed to be worrying him. Anyway, in the end, he came up and asked me if I had a twin brother teaching at the manor. You should have seen his face.
5: The fact is, Mr. Holliday, these boys have lovely treble voices. They are essential for the choir.
6: Yes, so you keep telling me.
7: We can't afford to release them, Fred. We need them for football practice.
6: I don't know what we can do. It's stalemate, isn't it?
5: You're in charge of the timetable.
6: Ah, but what happens at lunchtime's nothing to do with the timetable. It's voluntary.
7: It's your football team.
5: Aha!
7: What do you mean, aha?
6: Look, you've got to see Mr. Beeston about this. Let him decide.
5: I have already done that.
7: So have I.
6: And?
5: Sits on the fence as usual. The man is quite hopeless.
0: Right, everyone. Can I have your attention, please? I just came to remind you that the time is now 10:40, and Mr. Hesketh is due at 11 o'clock. So, when you go back to your classes in 5 minutes, please make sure that all your kids are doing something that looks educational.
8: Yeah, right.
0: And try to get all those with known dodgy bladders toileted by 10 to 11. If Mr. Hesketh should happen to speak to you...
9: Highly unlikely.
8: They never do.
0: I know. But if he does, would you all remember to stress that the good work we're doing here could be even better with the injection of more money?
7: Yeah. Well, it could.
0: And, hold it, everyone. Yes, Mrs. Stone.
10: He's here.
0: What, Mr. Hesketh?
10: Yes, he's in the office. I've made him a coffee.
8: He's early, isn't he?
0: I'll be along in a second.
10: I'll tell him.
0: Okay, everyone, cups away.
8: All right.
0: And remember, whatever he says, please look as though you're interested.
5: Now, I want us all to be ready when he comes, so when the door opens, I shall, of course, greet our visitor. Then straight away play the introduction to your song.
0: And this is our music room.
11: Ah, yes.
0: Mr. Hesketh, Mrs. Rudd, King Street's musical genius.
12: Oh, how do you do, Mr. Hesketh?
11: Delighted to meet you, Mrs. Rudd.
12: Right, children.
0: Mrs. Rudd, please.
12: Yes?
0: Sorry to interrupt, but this is just a flying visit.
12: Oh!
0: I'm sorry.
12: But the children have rehearsed a special song.
0: Well, another time, perhaps.
11: Always our problem, isn't it? So much to do, so little time.
0: I'm sorry, Mrs. Rudd.
11: Charming, charming. Well, keep up the good work, Mrs. Rudd.
12: Yes, I will.
0: Thank you, Mrs. Rudd. And Mrs. Rudd is a great enthusiast. She's developed the musical talent at the school no end.
7: Good, good.
0: We could do so much more, of course, if only we had better and newer musical instruments.
7: Yes.
0: Now, this is our school hall, which doubles as our gymnasium. It's the same story here, I'm afraid. We're desperately short of equipment.
11: Who isn't these days? We live in a hard, practical world, Mr. Beeston.
0: Thank you very much, Mr. Lewis.
11: Ah, they're so charming, aren't they, when they're at that age?
0: Miss Lewis, or the children.
11: Very droll.
0: Yes, well, I think you've seen everybody now. I'm sorry it's been such a whistle-stop tour.
11: Oh, please don't apologise. I'm sorry time was so short. I have so many other appointments to fit in today.
0: Yes, absolutely.
11: But I must say I'm very impressed. Very impressed indeed.
0: Oh, good.
11: I particularly like that young chap with the windows.
0: With the windows?
11: He was using the numbers of windows in a classroom to teach fractions.
0: Oh, Mr. Sims.
11: Yes. A teacher like that when I was at school, and I might have been better at math than I am now.
0: Yes. Well, we always encourage that sort of new, fresh approach here at King Street. Where it's appropriate, of course. Education for life, from life.
11: Yes, indeed. Excellent. Goodness me, look at the time. I'm due for lunch at St. James's at 12:30.
0: Oh, it's a pity you couldn't have joined us for lunch here. Our Mrs. Perkis's cooking is quite an experience in itself.
11: Well, another time, perhaps.
0: I hope so. Well, I'll walk you to a car.
11: Making sure I leave the premises, eh?
6: Well, what did he say, then?
0: Who, Hesketh?
6: Yes.
0: He thought we were wonderful.
6: Oh, he would, wouldn't he?
0: Oh, I don't know. Mind, I hope I didn't overdo the Oliver Twist bit.
6: What do you mean?
0: Well, everywhere we went, I kept pointing out how much we needed more money to make this better and that better. I mean, you name it, I asked for more money for it. Halfway through, it occurred to me he might think we were so badly off, he'd better close us down before the building collapsed.
6: Oh, I wouldn't think so. He seemed happy enough when I saw him. Not that he said much, of course, apart from, hello, keep up the good work. Goodbye.
0: You, didn't mention early retirement, I suppose.
6: I decided against it.
0: Oh, just as well. Otherwise, he'd definitely have closed us down. Come in. Ah, Mr. Sims.
2: You wanted to see me, Mr. Beeston?
0: Yes, I just wanted to say well done.
2: Oh?
0: Yes, the window survey. You may be interested to know it went down very well with the chief education officer.
2: Oh, good. Because your point about the paving stones and geography made me think.
0: Later, Mr. Sims.
2: Oh, right.
0: I should keep them in the classroom for a bit. I mean, if they get too much of a taste for freedom, we may never see them again.
2: Right. Well, anyway, if you'll excuse me, I'd better be off. I'm on dinner duty.
0: Ah, he's a good man, that.
6: I told you that yesterday.
0: Did you?
6: You know very well I did. And now the chief education officer has confirmed my opinion.
0: Your opinion?
6: Yes, my opinion.
0: Are you trying to imply that I can't recognise a good teacher when I see one?
8: I must speak to him now.
9: No, you don't.
6: It's time. Talking of good teachers.
0: What, those two?
6: You employ them. I'll leave you to it.
0: I'll kill you, Fred Holliday.
5: Ah, Mr. Beeston.
0: Yes, Mrs. Rudd. Mr. Long. What seems to be the problem?

You've been listening to King Street Junior by Jim Eldridge, and starring Carl Howman as Philip Sims, and James Grout as Mr. Beeston, the headmaster. Tom Watson featured as Mr. Holliday, the deputy head, Margaret John as Mrs. Stone, school secretary, Vivian Martin as Mrs. Rudd, Paul Copley as Mr. Long, Marlene Sidaway as Miss Lewis, and Deirdre Costello as Mrs. Patterson. Mr. Hesketh, the chief education officer, was played by John Baddeley. Maria by Samantha Cahill, Ranjit by Alex Sexton, and Janine by Victoria Ludlow. The producer was John Fawcett Wilson.

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3: Now let's come to order, folks. It's Town Hall tonight.
4: Of smiles in Town Hall tonight, folks. 60 minutes of fun and music brought to you by Ipana Toothpaste and Sal Hepatica. Ipana for the smile of beauty, Sal Hepatica for the smile of health. Fun with our star comedian Fred Allen, music with Peter Van Steven. New songs, new laughs. It's Town Hall tonight. Sir, the town hall opens once again for our weekly meeting, folks.
5: Yeah.
4: Peter raises his baton, and the overture is This Night.

0: And now, ladies and gentlemen, tonight we observe Washington's birthday by telling the truth. Instead of introducing that lovable character, as I call him every other Wednesday night, tonight I'll tell the truth. Here he comes, that so-and-so hatchet puss, Fred Allen, in person.
1: Thank you, and good evening, ladies and gentlemen. The only thing that fits the day, Harry, was the hatchet.
2: Oh.
1: The Dick Whittington was the push. You know, you've all mixed up Washington and Whittington too. Tonight, ladies and gentlemen, I, too, am telling the truth. Now, these first five jokes here don't look so good, which brings us lickety-split into the latest news of the week. The town hall news sees nothing, shows nothing. Say, at least it's holding its own. What delayed that fanfare? If they're coming in over the B&O, let us get some other arrangements if the fanfares aren't here. New York City, New York. Art lovers in New York City and Brooklyn are starting a movement to rid the city's subway of its present ugly appearance and make the underground station a sunken thing of beauty. Public Use of Art Committee recommends that subway walls be adorned with beautiful murals and replicas of old masters. Town Hall News questions subway patrons to get popular opinion. Renfrew Dobb, Greenwich Village artist, says...
3: Well, what do you say, Mr. Dobb?
4: What's the question?
3: Well, I just gave you the question.
4: Oh, I heard you talking. I thought you was panhandling.
3: Not only do you need glasses, but you should listen, Mr. Dobb. Now, the question is, should the New York subways be decorated with murals and works of art?
4: That's your question?
3: Yes.
4: Okay, here's your answer. Okay. I say, leave the subways alone.
3: Well, what sort of artwork do you do?
4: I draw hair, mostly.
3: Oh, you're a toupee visionary?
4: Nah. I draw hair in the subway.
3: Oh.
4: Yeah, I put mustaches on guys in them toothpaste ads.
3: Oh, yes, yes.
4: Sideburns on them dames showing lingerie.
3: Oh, yes, yes. I've seen any amount of your work about.
4: Hey, you been up by 96th Street lately, mister?
3: No, I haven't.
4: I put a goatee on Dorothy L'Amour on the uptown side. Holy God.
3: I can imagine. And you feel, then, that posters should be left in the subway.
4: Yeah, I can't put no whiskers on them oil paintings.
3: No?
4: Nah, I tried putting a beard on Whistler's mother at the museum.
3: How did you come out?
4: At the end of 30 days.
3: Altogether too soon, and thank you, Mr. Dahl. Next, Mrs. Sadie Tremaine. Now, what is your opinion on the subway art question, Mrs. Tremaine?
5: I am a lover of the arts.
3: Really?
5: My first husband's name was Art.
3: Yeah.
5: My second cousin is enjoying arthritis.
3: Yeah.
5: And I personally am having arthritis.
3: No, but after all...
5: And then this time I am catching an opportunity. I am dropping into an artery.
3: Very, very interesting. I often step into an artery myself. But do you think the... This doesn't do me any good, I might add. But do you think the subway should have murals?
5: Murals is a cigarette, silly Billy. Paintings, I'm saying.
3: Oh, I see. Excuse me. Well, have you any suggestions as to the type of paintings, Mrs. Tremaine?
5: I am suggesting that paintings should fit the personality of the subway station.
3: Oh, you mean the idiosyncrasy of the individual subterranean sanctuary should be considered.
5: Gunniff, the words you're taking out of my mouth.
3: Oh, I'm sorry, I didn't...
5: So I'm continuing.
3: Very well.
5: For a certain subway station could be a Venetian painting with gondolas gondolaling.
3: Oh. Sporting, as it were, on the wall. And what station should have this Venetian scene?
5: Canal Street, of course.
3: That is very good.
5: I'm saying, so he's taking the credit of democracy?
3: Well, what other paintings have you in mind, Mrs. T?
5: A lifelike picture of Queen Isabella, I'm hinting, should be on 59th Street.
3: Isabella at 59th Street? Why?
5: Why not? She is keeping Columbus going in a cycle. Catching on?
3: I'm catching on by the very fingertips.
5: So now I'm going.
3: Oh, you busy little art lover. Off to see another picture, I suppose.
5: What else? I'm catching the Ritz Brothers and Three Mosquitoes.
3: Buzz off, and thank you, Mrs. Tremaine. Mr. Tom Tit Cassidy,
1: A frequent subway patron is against murals.
2: Nobody's got no time to look at no art and no subway.
1: No?
2: No.
1: That is not the end of the conversation by any chance. Is it my turn?
2: If there's gonna be any more, you'll have to talk.
1: All right. I hate to stir you from this lazy moment of inertia you're going through. But you, as a frequent subway rider, where do you ride mostly, Mr. Cassaday?
2: Well, every night during the rush hour, I go from Times Square to Borough Hall.
1: What happens?
2: The minute I get in the subway, piff, I'm jammed in the train. Bing, me derbies pull down over my ears. Bang, I'm thrown out. It's Borough Hall.
1: Every time?
2: It's Borough Hall.
1: Well, how long has this been going on, Mr. Cassaday?
2: For 10 years, bud. I ain't seen nothing in the subway but Adam's apples and Borough Hall.
1: Condolences, and thank you, Mr. Tom Tit Cassaday. Town Hall News now shows what the subway patron can expect in the near future if museum forces win their battle and the subway is filled with works of art. The scene, a patron enters the 33rd Street subway station during a love.
6: Chanchester.
7: Here you are.
6: Thanks. Did you take out the nickel?
7: No, drop it in the turnstile.
6: The turnstile. Oh, I get it in here.
8: Welcome to 33rd Street, sir. Your guide reporting.
6: Oh, I know the way, mister. I'm going to Flatbush.
8: You're just in time for a tour of the Independent Subway's mural and art exhibit.
6: Art exhibit? Ain't no trains run?
8: Oh, yes, but the subway is also an art gallery today. The tour is just starting. Follow me, please.
6: No, thanks. I'm just going to Flatbush.
8: Why not arrive at Flatbush an art lover, sir? This way, please.
6: No, I don't want to... Okay, come on, I'll let go of my car.
8: I hate to use force,
6: hey,
8: sir.
6: Hey, quit dragging me, yo.
8: Stop struggling, bum. On your right, this delightful mural is called Revolt of the Vitamins.
6: Hey, let me go. That's my friend coming. Hey, let me go.
8: Quiet, bum. Look at this portrait atop the weighing machine.
6: Hey, get your hand out of my collar, will you?
8: Now, here is a beautiful fresco.
6: Hey, let me go. That's my train, a flatboy.
8: Your tour will be finished in just a moment.
6: Oh, there she comes. I missed it.
8: Now, on this ash can pedestal, we will have a bus next week.
6: Not next week, brother. You're getting a bus right now. Ooh! Making me look at art. Ain't I got trouble enough going to Flatbush?
1: New York City, New York. Income received by a former judge over a 20-year period is alleged to total more than $1 million. Of this total, $250,000 came from his salary as judge. Town Hall News questions prominent mathematician to explain this strange prank of income figures. Introducing Humboldt Tally. You are an uncertified public accountant, Mr. Tally.
9: So help me.
1: Well, how is it possible for a judge to end up with four times as much money as his 20-year salary amounts to?
9: It only proves what a judge can do if he tries.
1: Thank you. San Francisco, California. San Francisco's Golden Gate Fair opened on Saturday last. Gala crowd of 100,000 votes California pageant. A glittering spectacle. Town Hall News shows word of Golden Gate Fair's opening being received here in New York City. The scene, Grover Whalen's office.
10: Mr. Whalen, the San Francisco Fair is open.
1: And now the Merrimacks, ladies and gentlemen. Their song tonight glorifies fatigue. It's called Too Tired. Thank you.

0: And now, with 1939 well on its way, wouldn't this be a good time to take inventory? Check up on your yachts and your polo ponies? 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
1: Ted, look, don't you think you're being a little impractical here?
0: In what way, my good man?
1: Well, most of us are just everyday people with no more yachts or polo ponies than we need, you know.
0: Odd, I never thought of it that way, Harry. Oh, I guess I'm just a dreamer. But don't you think the inventory idea is basically sound?
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0: Throw Peter a comb, will you, Harry?
1: Yes.
0: Peter Van Steeden and his Ipana musical kiddies have just played the toy trumpet. Imagine guys that big playing with trumpets. And now, ladies and gentlemen, I know you didn't expect to meet.
1: Is it anyone I know, Fred?
0: Oh, I hardly think so, Harry. Our guest tonight is bent on putting you and me out of business.
1: You're not interviewing the sponsor, Fred.
0: No. Not quite yet, Harry. This gentleman... unless he's here in another suit. This gentleman I have in mind is going to put us out of business the hard way. He is part of that great new industry that's preparing to swoop down on radio. To wit, television. And the minute people can see what they've been hearing, Harry, that is the end of us.
1: Yeah. Say, maybe you ought to get your face lifted for television, huh, Fred?
0: No, I think I'll get my face lowered, Harry. Lord. If people can only see my hair on their television set, you know, like that. If they can only see my hair, they'll think I'm a little boy. And they'll keep tuning in, waiting for me to grow up so they can get a good look at me.
1: Yeah. Well, when is this television magnet going to start putting on his show?
0: Oh, our guest isn't a magnet, Harry, but he does help to make the magnets possible. He's employed in a television laboratory as a glass blower. His job is to make the delicate glass tubes and equipment used in television transmitters, and there are only a handful of men in this country today who boast similar glass-blowing skill and technique. And so, without further ado, ladies and gentlemen, I know you didn't expect to meet Mr. Carl Schumann. Good evening, Mr. Schumann.
2: Good evening, Fred.
0: Now, I know that your breath is a vital asset in your work, Mr. Schumann. If you want to just give me short answers to conserve your wind outgoing, I'll understand.
2: Thank you, Fred.
0: Now, how long have you been a glass blower, if I'm not too brittle and personal?
2: 17 years.
0: And what made you decide to choose this odd calling? Did you work your way up from a bubble pipe hobby?
2: No. The little town where I was born in Europe is a glass center. I started in the business as a boy.
0: And how long have you been puffing the transparent silica in this country?
2: 10 years. I've had my present position in the Philco Laboratories in Philadelphia for 6 years.
0: What sort of glass gadgets do you exhale for Philco?
2: Vacuum pumps, iconoscope tubes, and other television essentials.
0: Well, something tells me that your job requires more than just a robust set of lungs.
2: Yes, indeed, Fred. The glass blower in this field has to know chemistry and physics.
0: He is a highly skilled artisan. But how about an ordinary glass blower?
2: You mean how he goes about his work?
0: Yes, let's say a fellow's going to blow a fishbowl. Now, what does he do? Does he take the measurements of some water, a small grotto, and a goldfish?
2: No. First of all, he has a pot of molten glass.
0: Yes.
2: Then he takes a long tube, inserts it into the pot, and collects a lump at the end.
0: Now it looks like Jack Benny. Mr. Benny also has a lump at one end. Well, now what happens?
2: The blower blows through the tube, and the mass at the end swells out into a globe.
0: But how does he shape the globe into a fishbowl? He doesn't just close his eyes and keep puffing in round gusts, hoping for the best, does he?
2: No. He keeps turning and swinging the tube to shape the globe.
0: And it always comes out a fishbowl, Mr. Schumann?
2: Unless he's blowing a vase, yes.
0: Oh, of course, that would make a difference. You know, I read about some company that tried to open a glass works in a little town in Scotland, but they finally had to give it up. The only men they could get to blow the glass there were old bagpipe players. And everything the old Scottish bagpipe players blew came out shaped like Annie Laurie. But it's hard to realize that when glass is melted, it becomes flexible. What does the molten liquid look like, Mr. Schumann?
2: It isn't a liquid, Fred.
0: No.
2: The glass is colorless and has the consistency of tar or very thick molasses.
0: Oh, and how hot is it?
2: The temperature varies. Different kinds of glass have different melting points. They range from 700 to 1200 degrees Fahrenheit.
0: Say, that's 2 degrees hotter than Tommy Dorsey's brass section. Now, what would happen if a glass blower forgot himself and inhaled?
2: There wouldn't be much left of him internally, Fred.
0: No, I guess he'd have his gastronomic troubles, wouldn't he? But tell me, Mr. Schumann, how does your work differ from that of the ordinary or the fishbowl artisan?
2: Well, For one thing, I have to be more precise. If an engineer gives me a sketch of a television tube...
0: You have to execute it to the exact dimensions or his experiment will be ruined, huh?
2: Exactly.
0: With the precision and labor involved, your finished products must be quite expensive.
2: Yes, some of them sell as high as $400.
0: I blew a week in vaudeville one time that cost me $200. But of course, that's chicken feed and your game, Mr. Schumann. Tell me, do you do all of your delicate glass bending with your breath?
2: No. Some of it is done by hand. I heat the glass over the flame and twist it into shape required.
0: You pick up glass that's heated up to 1,200 degrees Fahrenheit?
2: Yes. Glass is a poor conductor of heat, Fred. The end in the flame can be white hot, and the end I'm holding stone cold.
0: Like an Eskimo getting a hot foot, huh? He's burning at one end and frostbitten at the other. But I... Wait a minute. I'll see if there's anybody in here, Mr. Schumann. I have my... I just wanted to make sure I didn't hear anything. I thought maybe you and I were alone. But I digress, Mr. Schumann. Tell me, are there many glass blowers working today?
2: Quite a few.
0: But hasn't the increased use of machinery deprived many of their jobs?
2: Yes, but certain kinds of glassware can only be made by hand, such as thermometers, hydrometers, and other delicate instruments.
0: Well, tell me, do you ever do any freelance glasswork in your spare time? Do you ever go home after a hard day at the pipe and sigh out an inkwell or a few glass eyes just for the fun of it?
2: Well, at Christmas time, I did make a few presents for some friends.
0: Well, your talent certainly comes in handy. All I'm ever able to blow for a friend is a hot cup of coffee if he's got the coffee. But before you return to your cathode haven, Mr. Schumann, just one more question.
2: What is it, Fred?
0: How soon do you think television will actually be on the market?
2: I can't say when it will be in general use, but next May, we are putting television sets on sale in four large cities.
0: Well, I'm not really worried. By the time you fellas actually get television going, I'll probably be getting the comedian's old age security. 30 jokes a month from Washington. Well, thank you a lot for this little peek into your interesting and transparent profession.
2: Thank you, Fred.
0: And I shan't detain you any longer, Mr. Schumann. I know how it is in your business. When you've got to blow... You've got to blow.
2: Good night.
0: Good night, and thank you again, Mr. Carl Schumann. Thank you. And now the town hall singers, ladies and gentlemen, under the ever-so-dulcet direction of Lynn Murray, the girls and boys sing, Ezekiel saw the wheel, so the Pharaoh game was off.

0: Thank you. And now, you hear, Harry, did you hear that wheel lover applaud in the middle of the song? Couldn't just wait. And now, ladies and gentlemen, may I take this opportunity, order, please. Now, we'll have none of that in here. Not in here. And now, ladies and gentlemen, may I take this opportunity to say, with the greatest passion and conviction...
1: Please, will somebody close that door?
0: Never in the course of my career have I been more deeply moved to say...
1: Will somebody close that door?
0: Say, what goes on here? Hey, you over by the exit there. Now, what is your trouble?
2: Some guy left that door open. Knowing from experience that I wouldn't miss nothing, I sort of dozed off when the program started. And the next thing I know, I'm sitting here in a draft that's like to blow your hat off. And I wakes up with another one.
0: Another what? Another hat?
2: No, another cold.
0: Oh, another cold.
2: And brother, when I get a cold, I keep it. Sometimes for weeks.
0: Well, my friend, it's a good thing you spoke up. Unless, of course, you'd like to keep that cold for a souvenir. Because we have just the right man here who can tell you what to do at the very first sign of a cold. Will you, Harry?
3: Yes, gladly, Fred. At the very first sign of a cold, get after it immediately with the double help of Sal Hepatica. And ladies and gentlemen, I sincerely hope every one of you with the slightest indication of a cold will listen carefully to these few words. So many physicians agree that an intelligent way to get after a cold is to do two fundamental things at its very beginning. Remove accumulated wastes and help nature counteract the excess acidity that so often accompanies a cold. And Sal Hepatica is especially made to do both of these things. And do them promptly.
4: As a laxative, Sal Hepatica is quick yet gentle. And speed is mighty important in getting after a cold. At the same time, Sal Hepatica also helps nature counteract excess acidity.
3: So rely on the famous double help of Sal Hepatica. Get an economical bottle at any drugstore tomorrow. Then, whenever anyone in your family starts sniffling or sneezing, show them this modern, pleasant way to get after a cold. With sparkling Sal Hepatica.

0: now, while your local announcer takes his seat, ladies and gentlemen, and prepares to rise again on the hour, we return you to the Old Town Hall. Now, on Thursday night, the daughters of the sons of the men whose fathers knew Major Bowes will meet here at the town hall. On Tuesday next...
1: Hello, Mr. Allen.
0: Well, Portland. Say, I must say you look like $1 million tonight, Portland.
1: Have you ever seen $1 million?
0: No. That's the idea. You look like something I've never seen before.
1: Oh, I'd hate to look like what Jack Benny said you looked like.
0: Oh, old Fibber McBenny, huh? Is he in again?
1: Didn't you hear Jack Sunday night?
0: No, I had a headache. Something I ate, they beat Benny to it. I don't need bait in the sentence to catch Benny, too.
1: You are going to quit insulting Jack.
0: What else can I do? He refuses to fight. Is that guy all wet? When Benny lays down, you can't tell him from the Gulf Stream. Benny with that cat hair toupee.
1: Oh, how do you know it's cat hair?
0: How do I know? Every time a dog passes Benny, his hat jumps off and his hair comes a pompadour. Why, excuse me. My rubber heels are started in again. Well... radio for you. A heel is always sure of a head. You know, I just read in the Hollywood Reporter, Portland, that Benny's wearing tights in his next picture.
1: Gosh, I bet Jack will be swell in tights.
0: In tights. He'll look like the Bone Ranger. Hi-ho Sliver. I'd rather see Mr. Moto in long underwear.
1: Well, Jack said he expects to get an Academy Award this year.
0: Academy Award. He'll probably get the Pulitzer Prize. And the committee can leave off the Litzer.
2: Hello, folks.
1: Gosh. You've got a wonderful color tonight, Harry.
0: Yes, look at our Harry. Why, one cheek looks like a stand-in for an apple, Harry. Have you been sleeping with your window open for a change?
2: Oh, no. Yeah, no, I've been roughing it all week long down there at the National Sportsman Show.
1: Well, what is that?
0: The National Sportsman Show is Abercrombie and Fitch's come to life. Once a year, old Mother Nature pulls herself together, gets herself a press agent, and plays a week stand here in New York.
1: What's down there, Harry?
2: Oh, everything. It's wonderful this year. Portable trout, streams, trained wolves, beavers damming everything.
1: Don't they like it there?
0: Quiet, Gracie. Quiet, Gracie. You see this program, you see them all. You don't have to. Did you buy anything at the sportsman show, Harry?
2: Sure. Did, I got some decoy ducks, a bear trap. A skunk call?
1: A skunk?
0: Why, surely you've heard of a skunk. The possum with a motive. The potent pussy, as we say in Boston.
1: Oh.
0: The... Oh, you called in a writer. Now, that wasn't in the list. What does a skunk call sound like, Harry?
2: Well, I've got it right here, Fred. It's just a little whistle thing.
0: Oh,
2: look,
0: boy.
2: See?
0: Looks like a kazoo, doesn't it?
1: Oh, blow it, Harry.
0: Go ahead.
2: Blow it?
0: Sure, go ahead.
2: All right, I'll blow it.
3: Hi, Mob. What do you hear from the folks?
0: That's all I wanted to know. Harry blows a polecat call, and who shows up?
3: Oh, yeah? He who laughs last, Alan. Don't forget.
1: He who laughs last. What, Peter?
3: I'm not telling all I know.
2: Oh,
0: I might as well. What's another minute among friends?
2: Oh, stop quibbling here. Have you been down to the sportsman show yet, Pete?
3: Yes, I was there last night, Harry. I hired a guide.
0: Yeah?
3: Last year I got lost and came out in Macy's basement.
0: And still you're no bargain. Basement, there wasn't a bargain.
1: How was the sportsman show, Peter?
3: Boy, what a plug for the great outdoors.
2: Yeah. Did you see the trained wolves, Pete?
3: Did I? One wolf recognized me from Jackson Heights last winter.
0: Oh, yes, they'll do it every time. A timber wolf never forgets a blockhead.
3: If that's wit, Ellen, I'm Gunga Din.
0: Yeah? Oh, go tell your hair to lie down. There's nothing under your scalp to be afraid of. I'll tell it. Go ahead, get down. There's nothing in
1: there. Oh, stop it, fella.
0: If it answered me back, I'd have dropped dead. Oh, what ad-libbing is going on? So it's not, none of that's in here. They're making it up as they go along.
1: About the show, Pete.
3: Well, I saw some of those huskies. I always thought huskies were cornflakes.
2: Well, what are they, Pete?
3: They're dogs, Harry.
2: Dogs?
3: You could have knocked me over.
0: Now, there's an idea.
4: Come in here and say that, I dare you.
5: I'll come in and say it.
4: How would you like a punch in the nose?
5: I'd like it.
4: Okay, here. Oh, how was it?
5: I liked it.
4: Okay, let's go.

0: What was that? People using this studio for a covered alley or something? Oh,
1: another fight in here shouldn't make any difference.
2: Oh, yes, Fred. They probably heard you yelling at Pete and thought it was open house.
0: Well, why shouldn't I yell at him? Coming in here with those stale jokes every week?
3: You write them. Don't blame me. I give a joke something.
0: You give it rigor mortis. Boy, Sploogey from Nopeh. I'll attend you. You want the cue louder? The sound man can't hear it. I'll attend to you in a minute, Van Steeden. How about the cue now? Could we have it? Thank you very much. Very much. Come in.
4: Come in, Happy.
5: I'm in, Mr. Fox.
4: All the way in, Happy.
5: Okay, Mr. Fox.
0: Now, look, fellas, this isn't an audience participation program.
4: You're Alan, ain't you?
0: Yes.
4: This is Alan, Happy.
5: Oh, hot tricks, Mr. Allen.
0: Oh, now, wait a minute. There was a radio or a shambles going on here under the guise of a radio program a short time ago.
4: Well, radio's my business, eh, Happy?
5: You're telling him. I know it.
0: Well, who are you, either one of you?
4: You're in a huddle with Tripod Bike, president of the Better Radio Program Builders, Inc.
0: But what's that got
4: Alan,
0: to do...
4: Alan, your popularity is slipping.
0: Yeah?
4: I can fix this program so you'll be right up there where H.B. Kaltenbaum.
5: Mr. Bike can do it, Mr. Allen.
0: Well, who says my popularity slipping?
4: Who won the last poll?
5: Jack Benny.
0: Who asked you?
5: Hey, Jack.
0: Oh.
4: Now, Allen, I can
0: Too
4: fix your radio program. I can fix your radio program the same way I fix the picture business.
0: How?
4: Dishes.
0: Can't you... You can't give dishes away over the air.
4: Why not? You see this old radio? It's my own invention. I'm calling it the Allen Radio Set. I'll put it here.
0: Well, now what happens?
4: Give me the finish of your program, Allen, and watch this radio.
0: All right. Okay, town hall tonight. We'll be back again next Wednesday. Good night.
4: Watch the Allen Radio. You get it? The minute your program is finished, millions of your listeners all over the country get a complete set of dishes. Why, you'll be bigger than Ma Perkins.
0: Not that. Not that. No, I'm not going to turn out to be a prologue to a crockery jackpot.
4: Okay, so I'm falling back on my pitcher technique.
5: That's me, eh, Mr. Bite?
4: Right, Happy.
0: Where do I come in?
4: What did I do when dishes quit bringing people into movie theaters?
0: What?
4: I put in double features.
0: You're the one.
4: Alan, you're looking at the inventor of B pictures.
0: Well, you ought to get a bigger collar and pull in your hair.
4: Some double feature with B pictures jammed their movie joints, and a double feature will make your radio program, Alan.
0: I should put a B picture in there.
4: No. You put in Happy.
3: Yeah.
0: What's Happy?
3: I'm a B comedian, Alan.
0: Oh. They finally showed up. One admitted it, huh? You were a B comedian, and you come on the program with me?
4: Right. Yeah. You're the A comedian, Alan. You step up to the mic, the before,
0: yeah.
4: And Happy steps right up with a wheeze. You're a double feature.
0: I'm going places.
4: You're the greatest novelty in radio. You're right up there again with Singing Sam.
0: Well, how does this... how does this jolly nightmare work out?
4: I'll show you. First, you tell a joke, Alan.
0: Yes, then what?
4: Flap.
0: What's that flap?
4: Oh, that's the egg dropping.
0: Oh.
4: Then Happy steps up to the mic. Bang, a fast gag, Happy.
5: Okay. I call the cop fighting man because he's the bull on our block.
4: You get it, Alan?
0: I get it.
4: What do you say?
0: Just one word, boys.
4: Yeah?
0: No.
5: Oh.
0: Portland.
1: Peter.
0: Now the Merrimacks again, ladies and gentlemen. Their song, Hawaiian War Chant.

0: And now, ladies and gentlemen, if you'll give the boys in the orchestra a few seconds to quietly lay down their violins, trombones, and... thank you. And if you fellows will try to be just as quiet as you can...
1: Quiet!
0: Fine. Now, we'll all be able to hear every word of the man who is now standing beside me, because every word is important to your well-being. If you please, Harry.
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0: Now the mighty Alan Art plays, ladies and gentlemen. Tonight they present a gruesome tidbit called Murder at the Opera, or It's a Nil Wind That Blows Through Trovatore. Over to you, Peter.
4: Me, Jeffrey, confound that valet. Me, Jeffrey, come in here to my dressing room.
5: You called, Mr. Dibbitt?
4: Yes, an operatic crisis confronts us, Jeffrey.
5: Crisis, sir?
4: Here it is, 10 minutes to curtain time, and I, the mighty Torrance Dibbitt, have a frog in my throat.
5: A blooming toad hopping about your Haddam's apple, I say.
4: My performance will be ruined. Figaro. My spray, Jeffrey.
5: Right, sir.
4: Here you are. Figaro. Much better.
5: Is that better, sir?
4: Bravissimo, Jeffrey. I must be in rare voice tonight. The opera is sold out to the Wall Street Men's Club. Brokers are music lovers, Jeffrey.
5: Is that why you're singing Carmen?
4: Exactly. It will please the brokers who deal in preferred and common stocks. Remind me to regale Flagstead with that later.
5: Yes.
4: Me. Come in.
6: Hello.
4: Ah, Suskind, my bass fiddler.
6: Yeah, Herr Dibbitt.
4: What brings you here, Sus?
6: Please, Herr Dibbitt, it is that cadenza in the second act.
4: Ah, yes. When I sing the duet with your bass fiddle.
6: Yeah. You are singing... And Suskind is making the fiddle...
4: Yes,
6: well,
4: I know.
6: Today, Herr Dibbitt, is my birthday.
4: Yes?
6: My wife is listening on the radio, so Suskind would like to enlarge a little the bass part.
4: One doesn't tinker with Carmen, Suskind.
6: Bitter, Herr Dibbitt, one extra note, so... Bum.
4: No, Suskind.
6: About one little bum. Who will notice it? It is Suskind's birthday.
4: One bum too many can ruin this opera.
6: One bum too many already ruins the opera. I'm quoting Suskind. Auf Wiedersehen.
4: Why, that detestable malformed doghouse spanker.
5: It's 5 minutes to curtain time, sir.
4: Dad, I'm playing Escamillo, the Toreador. Me.
6: Moo.
5: You better start putting on your Toreador costumes.
4: Yes, 5 minutes to curtain time. Help me on with these red silk breeches, Jeffrey.
5: Righto, sir. Upsy daisy, Paunchy.
4: Oh, thank you, Jeffrey. How do they look?
5: Your midriff overflows a bit, sir. The tights appear a bit over snug.
4: Nonsense, Jeffrey. Dibbitt still moves with the fluid grace of a startled gazelle. Oh, Carmen, mi amore, I bow to you. Jeffrey, what was that?
5: The right and left sides of your tights of... Sir.
4: Gad, a never calamity. Tonight, Escamillo confronts the bull wearing the cape around his waist.
7: This must be the call boy.
4: I'd better hurry, my doublet.
8: Which one of you hams is Tar Stibbert?
4: I am Dibbit. Me.
8: Hiya, Red Pants. Listen, I'm Phineas Carson, president of the Wall Street Men's Club.
4: Oh, you're the chap who bought out the opera for the brokers tonight?
8: Yeah, I'm nuts about a musical show. Oh, boy, that girl, that music. Oh, that tiger. Oh, that tiger. That's your hit song, huh?
4: Why, that primitive trash.
8: Yeah.
4: Tonight, Dibbit is singing Carmen, Bizet's immortal masterpiece.
8: So the Carmen. Oh, yeah. She'll be coming round about me.
4: This is not a hillbilly revival.
8: Oh, ain't this hell's a papa?
4: This is the Metropolitan. Listen. Me.
8: Oh, that chicken speculator must have given me the works. I don't like opera.
4: You will tonight, Mr. Carson. Dibbit is singing the Toreador song.
8: Well, is it in English?
4: No.
8: Well, how I know what's going on?
4: If you do not understand the opera Carmen, you can get a libretto, a translation in the lobby.
8: Okay, but I never need a libretto at Minsky's.
4: What are Minsky's, Jeffrey?
5: Minsky's is simply the opera gone native, sir.
9: Horace, why aren't you on the stage?
4: Ah, Batty Kosofsky, my beloved impresario.
9: Yes. We'll save the eulogies, Horace. The overture is on now.
4: And Dibbit is ready. Jeffrey, my cape, my rapier.
8: Right, I say.
9: Now, Torrance, listen. You must sing your best for our Wall Street audience now, won't you, Torrance?
4: My singing will thrill those brokers like a Republican landslide.
9: Yes.
4: Lean on to the stage. Where is my Carmen, Madam Thumpet?
10: Yes, I'm ready, Torrance.
4: Good, Thumpet.
9: Now, Torrance, the overture's almost over. Now, you'll remember the change in the score, won't you, Torrance?
4: I know, Batty. I'm opening with Toreador.
9: Yes.
10: And for heaven's sake, Torrance, be more careful of your embracing scene tonight.
4: Yes, La Thumpet. Was my amour too viril last performance?
10: It was vile. You squeezed all the air out of my bustles.
4: So sorry.
9: Everybody on stage. Everybody
4: Fire
9: on stage now.
4: Quiet.

0: Allegro, Elio. Trumpet has swooned! Bring down the curtain!
1: Good heavens, Torrance, what happened to La Fumfet?
0: I don't know, Batty. I'll feel her pulse.
1: Well?
0: La Fumfet is dead.
1: Dead? This is terrible. I paid her in advance for tonight's performance.
0: The shock might have done it, Batty, but the show must go on.
1: Yes, of course. Where is La Fumfet's understudy? The number two common.
2: Oh,
1: where
2: here
1: is...
2: I am.
0: Ah, Madame Shrillo, you must carry on.
2: Me.
1: Oh, sorry,
0: sorry. You are ready, La Shrillo.
2: Si.
0: Curtain. Thank you. Thank you, ladies and gentlemen of Wall Street. It grieves me to have to tell you that Madame Fumfet is dead. However, I am still alive and will continue to sing.
3: Oh.
0: Out of respect to the memory of the late Madame Fumfet, I shall sing Toreador a half tone lower.
4: Get on with the show, eh?
0: Who is that? I can't see with these footlights.
4: It's me, Carson, the stockbroker. I'm here in the front row. Bring her in the girl. Say, where's Sally?
0: Quiet, Mr. Carson. This is the opera, you know, professional curtsy.
4: Well, okay, let's go.
0: Music, maestro, please. Pasquale non trappi, pasti fazzula spumoni. Canto la forma cresta la genzi, beri, beri.
2: Si.
0: Tori adoro, linguini in adoro, sombrero biando. Good heavens, Shrillo has fainted. Bring down the curtain.
1: Oh, good grief, what's going on here, Torrance?
0: Wait, I shall feel her pulse, Batty. Oh, gad.
1: Shrillo dead, too?
0: Yes, she was La Fumfet's understudy. She has overdone it.
1: Well, there is foul play here. I'm stopping this opera.
0: Nonsense. It's merely a coincidence. The show must go on, Batty. Who is the understudy's understudy?
1: Madame Flatteau, the French prima donna.
0: Flatteau, yes.
5: Oui, this is my big chance. I will kill them.
0: Yes. Or vice versa, madam. Largo grandissimi, fuerto prestissimi, Toscanini. Toreadoro, chick dancer, hit a baroro.
5: Oh, catch me!
0: Flatteau has fainted. The curtain, Batty. Oh.
1: Now see here, Torrance. This is the last straw. I say this is murder, and I've brought this policeman to investigate.
6: Yes. What's going on here? What's the trouble?
1: This opera has started three times, officer.
0: And every time the curtain goes up... Leave that there, officer. Every time the curtain goes up... Officer, every time this curtain goes up and I start to sing, my carman drops dead.
1: Three prima donnas in a row, officer. I suspect foul play.
6: I'll examine the body.
1: Yes, do that.
6: Blunder and banshees.
1: What, officer?
6: Look at all three forests.
0: Bullet holes.
6: Right.
1: But we didn't hear any shots.
6: There must have been a silencer on the gun. Them bullets came from the audience.
0: That is ridiculous. The house is sold out tonight to Wall Street brokers.
1: Wait. One of them might have been trying to commit suicide. He's probably missing himself.
0: What are we going to do?
6: You're going to start singing again, Gibbet, and I'm going to catch the murderer.
0: But all my prima donnas are dead. Who will play Carmen?
6: I will.
1: Oh, my aunt.
6: Give me that shawl. Bring up the curtain, Batty.
1: All right. I'll pull up the curtain and hide.
6: Now, you keep singing, Gibbet, till I spot the guy with that gun.
0: Very good, officer. Curtain. Alla di presto il formo Vasolino.
6: Yes, so what?
0: Gems alla merto.
6: Hey, can the Mussolini small talk, Gibbet? Give us the song.
0: Toreadoro, Toreadoro.
6: Wait a minute. Stop the music, Professor.
0: You've got a clue.
6: And how? Ushers, grab that little guy in the front row. Bring him up them steps.
4: Hey, quit following me. Let me go. I ain't done nothing.
0: Yes, officer. This is Mr. Carson.
6: Oh.
0: The broker who arranged this opera party tonight.
6: This mass murder, you mean?
4: Why, you can't arrest me, copper. I'm an innocent man.
6: Oh, yeah? What are you doing with that gat in your hand, Stu? Playing Hopalong Cassidy?
0: Is that a gun in your hand, Mr. Carson?
4: Well, I took it... Where?
0: Right there.
4: Oh, yeah.
6: Let me see that rod, Lush. Just as I thought. Three cartridges is missing.
4: Hey, I've been wrong.
6: Quit stalling. You fired them shots.
4: Well, yeah, okay, I guess.
6: I thought so.
4: Well, I was trying to kill Dibbitt, but I'm cockeyed. I kept shooting the people next to him.
0: But why kill me and plunge the music-loving masses into deep mourning?
4: It was an anti-Wall Street propaganda that you was giving up.
0: Anti-Wall Street? Why, you're crazy. I was merely singing the Toreador song. Toreador.
4: Toreador. Don't kid me, Dibbitt. I got the translation of that right here. It's anti-Wall Street propaganda. Listen to this. I'll get that bull. I'm out to get that bull.
0: Well, why the rumpus?
4: Well, I've been a bull in Wall Street all of my life. And us bulls has got to stick together. Why, we got enough trouble with, you know who, without the other.
0: But I don't seem to comment about Wall Street bulls. I kill a real messed up.
4: Well, nobody can kill any kind of a bull in front of Phineas Carson and get away with it.
0: You may change your slogan when this uniformed bull here takes you to the electric chair.
6: Yeah, Dibbitt is right, Stu. Yeah. He'll turn on that current. 80 volts.
4: 80.
6: 90. 100. 110. When it reaches 120, you're gone.
4: In at 80 and out at 120. Yoo-hoo! I'll die happy.
6: Happy?
4: Yeah. As a Wall Street bull, I'll be getting out at the heart.
0: Before our bird's eye preview of next week's cantata, ladies and gentlemen, we'd like to leave you with this one thought. Your increasing friendliness toward our famous products is making more and more of these Wednesdays together possible. We are all very grateful for such substantial appreciation, and we do hope you'll continue to remember...
7: Ipana toothpaste for the smile of beauty, Sal Hepatica for the smile of health. Ipana, Sal Hepatica.
0: Thank you, Harry. And don't forget, ladies and gentlemen, next Wednesday evening, Town Hall tonight brings you stock market advice.
8: Hold that American can for a turn-in at the automobile show.
0: Your song of the week.
9: Ireland must be heaven, 'cause my father came from there.
0: That's my mother came from there, isn't it?
9: My old lady missed the boat.
0: Oh. People you didn't expect to meet.
7: The Umbrella Man in person. Don't run for cover when he reigns as guest star. He'll tickle your ribs next Wednesday.
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0: present Arthur Lowe, John LeMessurier, and Clive Dunn in Dad's Army. Episode 4, The Enemy Within the Gates, featuring James Beck, Arnold Ridley, and Ian Lavender, with this week's guest, Carl Jaffe. Here is the latest news, and this is John Snagg reading it. Day after day, in this beautiful summer of 1940, the RAF fights for our survival in the skies above Britain. Meanwhile, on the ground, for the Home Guard at Warmington-on-Sea, it's a red-letter day.
1: Captain Mannering, Captain Mannering.
2: What is it, Pike?
1: Bottoms!
2: I beg your pardon?
1: Bottoms! Bottoms, bottoms and tops!
2: What are you talking about, boy?
1: Our uniform, trousers and cap, sir. They've arrived.
2: Well, why didn't you say so in the first place? Where are they?
1: Mr. Wilson's just bringing them in, sir.
3: Give me a hand, Pike.
1: Oh, right, Mr. Wilson.
3: Ah, there we are.
1: Shall I unpack them, Mr. Mannering?
2: Oh, yes, yes. Let's have a look at them.
1: All right.
2: Have you signed for them, Wilson?
3: Yes, sir. There should be 21 pairs of trousers here.
2: Well, there's 14 of us. That means 1.5 pairs each. How many caps, Pike?
1: 13, sir.
2: One short. This could cause trouble, Wilson.
3: Well, perhaps you could give the one without a cap an extra pair of trousers.
2: What good would that do?
3: Well, they could be for, you know, a special river crossing squad, sir. Once on the other side, they could change into the dry ones. I mean, you know, exercises.
2: Why only on exercises?
3: Well,
2: I'm sure the sight of you in your underpants would unnerve even the SS.
1: Mr. Mannering, I've got an idea.
2: Yes, Mike?
1: As we've only got 5 rifles, well, supposing we let the one without a cap have a rifle all the time?
2: Well, that would only upset our rifle rotor.
1: Oh.
2: What's more, the man who has a rifle doesn't have a water bottle. So that, in turn, would mess up the water bottle rotor.
3: And I can't alter all the rotors.
2: I agree. You've taken great pains with them, Wilson.
3: Yes, sir. Well, they take a lot of thought. It's about time someone else drew them up.
2: Take it in turns, you mean?
3: Yes.
2: Good idea. Draw up a rotor.
1: Sir, why don't you let me take back one of the extra pairs of trousers to GHQ and swap it for a cap?
2: Good idea, Pike. Do it in your own time.
1: Right, Harry.
2: Right, Wilson, we better sort some trousers out.
3: Do you think it's fair, sir, helping ourselves before the others get a chance?
2: Not a question of helping ourselves. Just want to make sure of a good fit.
3: Oh, yeah.
2: As commander of the platoon, I can hardly be seen in baggy pants.
3: No, sir, quite. Right.
2: What's this?
3: It's a zip, sir.
2: Well, shouldn't it be in the front? This one's at the side.
3: Yes, well, you're quite right, sir. I mean, you couldn't have a fly at the side, could you?
2: It's not very convenient, is it? Hello? Mannering here. What's that? What's that? Oh, yes, sir.
4: Ah, I see, sir, yes.
2: Thank you very much. Been a slight mistake, Wilson. These trousers weren't meant for us.
3: Who were they meant for?
2: The ATS.
5: Oh, dear. Oh, dear.
6: Yes, steady on, Mr. Godfrey.
5: Oh, Mr. Jones, I thought I was going to be late.
6: No, we haven't started yet. I say, you're quite a stranger.
5: Well, I've been looking after my sister. She's had a recurrence of her old trouble. Water on the knee.
7: Hello, Mr. Godfrey. Here, are you all right? I haven't seen you for a while.
5: Oh, hello, Mr. Walker. I've been looking after my sister.
6: Yes, she's had a nasty attack of water on the knee.
7: You know the best cure for that?
5: What?
7: A tap on the head.
6: Now, listen. We shouldn't say things like that, Joe. It's not proper.
2: Gentlemen, we have good news today. We have an issue of field service caps. We also have an issue of uniform trousers. However, owing to a slight error, they've got to be changed. Now, after the command fallout, Sergeant Wilson and Lance Corporal Jones will issue the caps. Sergeant Wilson?
8: Yes?
2: You take one half of the platoon. Jones, you take the other.
8: All right, sir. Yes, sir.
6: Private Walker, come and collect your cap.
7: Blimey, you don't expect me to stick one of those on my head, do you?
6: You can stick it where you like, mate. I'm just the man that gives them out.
7: Right then, I'll have a 6 7/8, please.
6: You'll be lucky it's large or small.
7: All right then, give us a large.
6: There you are.
7: Oh. Here, listen, if anybody's interested, I know a geezer who'll alter them for us for 4 and 6 at a time. Take it or leave it.
6: Leave it. Right, next. Now, what would you like, Mr. Godfrey?
5: Oh, a small one, please.
6: There you are.
5: Oh, thank you. By the way, which side do you wear it on?
6: Well, you wear it on the right side, Godfrey.
5: What a pity. It's not my best side. Does it suit me?
6: Well, yes, if you're going to retreat. You've got it on back to front, you see.
5: Oh, dear.
2: Right, have you finished? Gather round. Tonight I want to deal with the subject of enemy agents. As you know, they're being dropped in all sorts of disguises. Nuns, peasants, police. They might even be disguised as British Army officers. Come up to you. Give you stupid instructions.
7: How do you tell the difference?
2: Yeah, walk up. The main thing, man, is not to worry. If you keep your heads, you can always tell if a man is really British.
8: Excuse, please.
2: What's going on at the back there?
8: Excuse, please. Excuse, please. Ah, excuse, please.
2: What do you want?
6: I think he wants to be excused.
2: Be quiet.
8: What is... My name is Captain Vinogorodsky. Is this the HQ of the 1st Platoon D Company Home Guard?
2: Yes, it is. What can we do for you?
8: I'm from HQ Southern Command. I should like to ask a few questions, please.
2: Certainly, sir, yes. Lance Corporal Jones,
9: yep.
2: Carry on with the rifle maintenance while I attend to this.
6: Very good, sir.
2: You just come over here, Captain. Ah, what did you want to know?
8: I want to know exactly what weapons you have.
2: Well, we've got...
3: Could I see you just a minute, Mr. Mannering?
2: Yeah. Excuse me, Captain, I... Let's have a word with my sergeant.
8: But certainly.
2: What is it, Wilson?
3: How do you know he's not a German spy, sir?
2: Well, how can he be? He's got a British Army officer's uniform on.
3: Yes, sir, but his accent doesn't go with that uniform.
2: Oh, don't be such a snob, Wilson. Doesn't have to be a public school man to hold a commission. This is 1940.
3: Yes, but look at his cheeks, sir. He's got a dueling scar.
2: There were some pretty rum goings on at Oxford in the 20s, you know. Could be right. If you are, we'll soon put a stop to that little game. I'll go and have a word with him. And now, sir, you want to know what weapons we have?
8: That is right.
2: Jones?
10: Sir?
2: Give me a rifle.
10: Yes, sir. Here we are, sir.
2: Well, we've got this rifle for a start. Get your hands up.
8: But I don't understand.
2: All right, Jones, keep him covered.
10: Sure.
2: Wilson?
11: Yes, sir?
2: What do you think we ought to do now?
3: Well, I think we ought to have a general staff meeting, sir, to consider our next move.
2: Very good idea. Lance Corporal Jones.
10: Yep. Come, sir. Come, sir. Now, look, Pike, if the prisoner moves as much as an eyelid, let him have it right up. Old Cold Steel never fails. They don't like it up, and we know they don't like it up. I'm sorry, sir. I was just telling Pike, sir. They don't like it. Have it up, so you don't like it up, and we think that they
2: don't. Look, you really must try to control yourself.
10: I'm sorry, sir. It's going into action after all these years.
3: We better make sure he really is a Nazi, don't you think, sir, before we hand him over to the authorities?
2: Well, there's only one thing for it. We must grill him.
10: Yes, over a nice slow fire. That'll soon make him talk. We used to do that in the Sudan, you know, sir. We used to...
2: Jones, will you pull yourself together?
10: Yes, sir.
2: We're not brutes. Everything will be done according to the Geneva Convention. Let's see. What does the Home Guard manual say? Ah, here we are. The interrogation of enemy suspects. The pronunciation test. Ah, we'll try this on him. Now, Captain Captain, I want you to say after me a few simple English words.
8: A few simple English words.
2: I haven't started yet. Now, say soothe.
8: Soothe.
2: Wretch.
8: Wretch.
2: Rats.
8: Rats.
2: No.
8: Rats. I said rats.
2: Those. Now, what would Mrs. Mopp say to you?
8: She would say, can I do you now, sir?
10: Can I ask him one, sir?
2: Oh, all right, gentlemen.
10: Who won the boat race in 1938?
8: Cambridge. It was raining at the time.
10: Blimey, he's right.
2: Who the devil are you?
10: I'm Jones, sir.
2: I'm addressing the prisoner.
8: I'm Captain Vinogorodsky of the Free Polish Forces attached to the GHQ.
2: But why didn't you say so in the first place? I'm very sorry, Captain, but it was an understandable mistake.
8: I would call it a stupid mistake. Why should you think I was German? After all, my English is perfect.
7: Blimey, chew it up, Mr. Godfrey. If his English is perfect, I should be chairman of the Brains Trust.
8: As you know, many German airmen from crashed planes are landing everywhere. However, the area commander is a little anxious in case any British pilots are shot by mistake. It has not happened so far, but a stitch in time saves something.
2: Nine? A stitch in time saves... Oh, never mind.
8: Thank you. So the commander has issued an order that lone parachutists are not to be shot down before they have a chance to reveal themselves. Furthermore, a bounty of £10 will be paid for every Nazi airman captured alive and in good condition. That is all. Good night.
7: Blimey, what about that then, Mr. Mannering? A tenner a time for every Nazi airman.
2: Yes, Walker. If they're alive and in good condition.
7: Or £7.10. If they're knocked about a bit.
4: All right, thank you.
2: Wilson, have you got the patrol duty rota?
3: Oh, yes, sir, yes.
2: Who's on river patrol?
3: Let's see now. Jones, Pike and Godfrey.
5: Excuse me, Mr. Mannering.
2: Yes, Godfrey.
5: I think I've got a bit of a chill coming on, and it's rather damp down there.
2: Well, you won't actually be in the river, Godfrey.
5: I know, sir, but I do feel the cold. You see, my sister's been knitting me a woolly cardigan, but she's so nervous nowadays, every time the siren stops, she can drop the row of stitches. It's taken her longer than she anticipated.
2: Yes, all right, Godfrey.
5: It's Fair Isle, you see, a very complicated pattern.
2: Walker. You better take Godfrey's place.
7: Hello, Mr. Merrin.
5: Oh, thank you, sir.
2: Now, whose turn is it with the rifle?
1: Me, sir. Me, sir. It's my turn, please.
2: Yes, we'll be very careful, Pike. What about you, Lance Corporal Jerome?
6: I should retake my faithful assegai, sir. I'm in there, sir, as soon as I see the whites of their eyes.
7: The whites of their eyes? Blimey, with your eyesight, they'd have to be painted white all over. Then you'd miss them.
6: There's no call to talk to me like that, Private Walker. Just watch.
7: All right, come on, you silly old duffer.
1: A bit creepy, isn't it, Joe? What's that?
7: It's only a water rat. Oh, I must have a rest. My feet are killing me. I think I'll have a fag.
6: Put that light out, Walker. A sniper might see us.
7: Have you gone balmy or something? No snipers around here. You're not in the flipping Sudan now, you know.
6: No, but it's just as well. You wouldn't last 5 minutes out there.
7: I could shoot a whirling dervish just the same as you, you know. Poor blighters only had spears.
6: It wasn't only whirling dervishes, mate. There was flies and desert sores and malaria and dysentery and jippy tummy.
7: You should have packed it up then, shouldn't you?
6: We didn't pack it up because we were soldiers. There was a field marshal's baton in every rucksack.
7: You sound as if you'd have been better off with a bedpan.
1: What was that?
7: Nothing. It's your imagination. What's the time?
1: Eh?
7: Oh, 1:30. Oh, God. Another hour and a half. We might as well pack it up. There'll be no German planes over tonight.
6: Why don't you keep your big mouth shut?
1: Hey, listen. Can you hear a plane, Mr. Jones?
6: Yes. And if he comes low enough, I'll give him one right to the seat of his ankle. It's coming this way. You cowardly swine!
7: Sounds like one of ours.
6: Brave boys. Good luck, mate.
7: Blimey, that wasn't one of ours. The searchlights are looking for the plane.
9: You're a bit late, chums. He could have killed us with that bomb.
7: Yeah. Here, the plane's shooting at us. Quick, take cover.
6: Machine gunning innocent women and children. They don't care, you know.
1: No, Mr. Jones, it's all right. It's one of our fighters gunning him.
6: Oh, that's all right, then. Go on, give it him, son!
7: You watch. He'll head for home now.
6: Yes. One smell of our fighters and they're off. Cowardly Bosch!
1: Hey. Hey, look up there. What's that white thing floating down?
7: Oh, my God. It's a parachute.
1: Shall I fire, Mr. Jones?
6: No. No, you heard what the captain said. We've got to wait until he exposes himself. He might be one of ours.
1: He's landed in the water.
6: Surrender, or we fire. Are you British? If so, say so.
1: Shall I go and see if I can see anything?
7: Yeah, go and have a look, Paddy.
1: Fine.
9: Can you see what it is?
1: No, it's too dark.
9: Hold on. Yes. Yes, I can. Hey,
1: he's coming towards us. Hey, do you think I ought to fire, Mr. Jones?
6: Just a minute, Pike. Just a minute. I'll give you one more chance. Halt, or we fire. All right, Pike. Let him have it. I think you got him.
1: Look, there's something white floating in the water. I think I've killed him.
7: I hope not. That's 10 quid down the drain. Hold on, I'll go in and get him.
1: £10 would be very nice, wouldn't it, Mr. Jones?
6: Yes, if we really got him.
9: Hey!
1: What is it, Joe?
9: You shot a ruddy swan!
1: Killing swans is against the law, isn't it, Mr. Jones?
6: Yes, that's serious, that is. Belong to the king, swans do.
1: What are we going to do with it?
7: I'm going to take it home. Pluck it, truss it, dress it. Hang it up for a few days. Then I'm going to roast it with some potatoes and sprouts. Very tasty. Very sweet.
1: Well, what about the king?
7: He's always eating it. Don't think he makes do on spam, do you?
1: Oh, that's not fair, Joe. Their majesties have got ration books the same as us.
6: Well, look, I shall have to report the untimely demise of this swan, you know.
7: Don't you want your share, then?
6: Well, yes.
7: What are you going on about, then? Look, I'm going to hide it under this bush. Then we can pick it up later.
6: Right. Right, let's get back on patrol.
7: Look, stick close to me, Jonesy. With your eyesight, you're bound to get lost.
6: You're no call to say that, Private Walker.
7: Oh,
6: you're no call
7: on,
6: to say
7: come
6: that.
7: Come on.
6: Pike, walk up. Where are you? I think I'm lost. Is that you, Joe? Pike? Halt! Who goes there? Who are you? Friend or foe?
11: Luftwaffe.
6: That's not what I asked. Are you friend or foe?
11: Ich bin Luftwaffe.
6: Oh, Luftwaffe. Oh. Yes, I thought so. You're a Jerry. Pike! Walker! I've caught a Jerry! Get back, get back! I'll give you the old cold steel!
11: Mein Gott in Himmel!
6: Don't you swear at me, mate.
9: Hang on, Josie, we're coming.
7: What's the matter, Cole?
6: I caught a Jerry.
7: Cool, blimey, 10 quid's worth.
6: What do you mean?
7: The bounty. £10 for every Nazi airman captured in good nick.
1: That's what we saw floating down.
7: You're right, Pike. It must have been a parachute after all. Are we going to get him back to our quarters, Jonesy?
6: Well, we ought to tie his hands behind his back. Got any rope?
7: No.
1: Cut his trouser buttons off. That'll keep his hands busy.
6: That's a good idea, Pikey. Anyone got any scissors?
7: Use your spear, Jonesy.
6: Right, here we go, here we go.
7: Oh, no, no, my hair!
6: It's not your hair I'm after, it's the button.
7: Hang on, Jonesy, hang on. He's not sure how far you're going.
6: No. That's because I haven't made up my mind.
7: Don't do it. You're not in the butcher shop now, you know. Right, come on, Jerry. Get your hands over your head.
11: Ich kann nicht verstehen.
7: Yeah, never mind all that. Get your hands over your head.
6: Oh, thank you, Private Walker. Now, keep him covered, Pikey.
11: Yes.
6: Right. Quick. March. Lay. Right. Lay. Right. Lay. Right.
12: What's the time, Wilson?
3: It's just after 0200 hours, sir.
12: What's that?
3: 2 a.m.
12: All right, all right. I know what it means. What else is that?
6: Come in. Permission to speak, sir?
12: Good Lord, Jones. What is it?
6: We called it a Jerry, sir.
12: You've what?
6: A Nazi parachutist, sir. I showed him my assy guy and he came as quiet as a mouse. They don't like it up him, see? They don't like
12: no,
6: it up
12: him. All right. Where is he?
6: Well, Pat and Walker, they've got him in the hall.
12: Let's have a look at him. Lead on, Jones.
6: Yes, right, sir. Here he is, sir.
12: Ah, well done, men. I must get on to GHQ as quickly as possible. Pike and Godfrey, keep him covered. Walker and Jones, you come with me to my office and make your report.
7: Right, sir.
12: Fine night's work, eh, Wilson?
3: Oh, yes, awfully good, yes.
12: Well done, Jones and Walker. Well done indeed. You wait until GHQ hears about this.
7: Yeah, don't forget to ask about our 10 quid, will you, sir?
12: I'll get on to them now. This telephone seems to be dead, Wilson.
3: It is, sir. It's been cut off.
12: Cut off? What by? Enemy action?
3: No, sir, the GPO.
12: What?
3: The bill wasn't paid, so they cut it off.
12: Don't they know there's a war on? Here I am in command of a unit with a valuable prisoner, and my communications have been severed.
6: Mr. Speak, sir.
12: Yes, John.
6: My communications have not been severed.
12: What?
6: Well, there's a phone at my shop, and I'll ring them for you.
12: Ah, well done, Jones. You go to it.
6: Right, sir. Right, sir. Goodbye, sir.
12: Bye, Jones. Come in.
6: Mr. Speak, sir.
12: Yeah, what's the matter, Joan?
6: I don't know the number, sir.
12: I'll write it down for you. You've done very well tonight, Jones. I'm very proud of you.
6: Oh, thank you, sir.
12: There's the number. With men like you, this country has no need to fear for the future.
6: Oh, thank you, sir. And you can have half a pound of liver when I come back.
12: Thank you, girls. Be as quick as you can.
6: Why, are you hungry, sir?
12: Oh, good.
10: Goodbye, sir.
12: Oh, get out. Now, Wilson, I wonder if I ought to interrogate that man outside and try and find out if there are any more of them roaming around the countryside.
3: Yes, but you don't speak any German, do you, sir?
12: You're always raising objections, aren't you? Walker, get the prisoner in here.
7: Right, sir.
9: Blimey.
12: What's the matter, Walker?
9: The prisoner's opted in. He's gone.
12: Gone?
9: What do you mean, Walker? Well, sir, come and have a look for yourself. He's not in the hall.
12: He's right, Wilson. Pike!
1: Yes, sir?
12: Where's the prisoner?
1: Oh, Mr. Godfrey's gone outside with him, sir.
12: Gone outside? What on earth for?
1: The German wanted to tinkle.
12: Tinkle?
1: That's what my mum calls it.
3: Yes, sir. When she says tinkle, sir, she...
12: I know perfectly well.
1: Mr. Godfrey went with him, sir, with his rifle.
12: Ah, there you are, Godfrey.
5: I say, has he come back?
1: No, Mr. Godfrey.
5: The rotter.
12: What's going on, Godfrey?
5: Well, sir, the foreign gentleman wanted to...
12: I know what he wanted to do. Why didn't you tell him to wait?
5: Well, we're not beasts, are we, sir?
12: Go on.
5: So I took him to the outside convenience, sir.
12: And then what happened?
5: Well, see, it was very dark, and I stayed as close as I could in the circumstances.
12: You went in with him, of course.
5: Oh, no, sir. He locked the door.
12: Didn't you think that was suspicious?
5: Oh, not really. I usually lock the door myself, sir.
12: Go on.
5: He seemed to be taking a long time, so I coughed, sir, sort of dropping a hint, as it were.
12: You should have done a damn sight more than that.
5: I did, sir. I called out to him. When he didn't answer, I went around to the window at the back.
12: Oh, yes, and of course it was open.
5: Oh, no, sir, no, it was closed and barred.
12: And how did he get out?
5: Well, while I was round the little window at the back, I could only conjecture that he must have slipped out through the little door at the front.
12: For heaven's sake, Murphy. Get after him, Wilson, and take Pike with you.
3: All right, sir, yes.
12: Pike, look alive, though.
13: Just going, sir.
12: Oh, great Scott. Military police will be here in a minute to collect the prisoner. I'm going to look a complete idiot.
7: Sir?
12: What is it, Walker?
7: How about if I ring them up and tell them it was all a practical joke?
12: We're the practical joke, I'm afraid.
9: Blitz,
5: oh, look, sir. The captain's brought him back.
9: Blitz, listen up. What?
12: Ah, Captain Vine, we know. Good evening.
8: Captain Mannering, I just recaptured this man. He says he has escaped from your custody. Is it correct?
12: I'm afraid so.
8: I don't know what sort of an army you are in, Captain Mannering. But I don't think it is the same as mine. You still have no guard outside your headquarters, and you allow prisoners to escape. All this inefficiency will be reported. Furthermore, I shall claim the bounty for this man.
12: I see. Well, I find your attitude high-handed, to say the least. And if you have any further comments to make, you'll find me in my orderly room.
7: Orderly room? Oh, you mean the vicar's office?
12: You heard what I said, Walker. The orderly room.
8: Right. You, Walker, and you, what's your name?
5: Godfrey.
8: Right. You two, take up your position by the main door while I interrogate the prisoner.
7: Blimey, we've got to take orders from foreigners now.
14: Name? Fritz Müller. Nobody erkennungs marker? 041.
15: Hey, mister. Military police. You got a prisoner for me?
7: Yeah, that's right, Sarge.
15: We can't pick him up.
7: They're over there, see?
15: Right. Blimey, two of them. They said only one on the phone.
7: Hang on, just a minute, Godfrey. Did they say only one, Sarge? Must have been a bad line.
15: Yeah. That's probably what it was. Right, you two, outside in the van. Hey, is one here dressed as a British officer?
8: I am a British officer, you fool.
15: Don't sound like one.
7: No, he doesn't, does he, Sarge?
15: Did they both come in together?
5: Well, no.
7: Yeah, hang on a minute, Godfrey, I'll deal with this. As a matter of fact, they did, Sarge.
8: Listen, I'm a British officer. Here, look at my papers. Here is my identity card, my railway warrant to London for the leave tomorrow, and a letter from the lady I'm going to see in Golders Green.
7: You've got to hand it to them, Sarge. They are very thorough.
15: You're dead right. Come on, you two, in the van.
8: I protest. You are making a mistake. Can I do you now, sir? Cambridge won the boat race in 1938.
15: Ah, here's your receipt. Pop along to your brigade HQ with that, and you'll get 20 quid bounty.
7: Oh, thanks, Sarge.
15: Good night.
7: Good night, Sarge. Thanks again.
2: Wahoo!
7: Oh, it's all right, sir. The military police have just been, and here's our receipt.
2: Oh, thank you. What's this? £20?
7: Ah, yes. Yeah. That's right. It's two prisoners, a tenner each, 20 quid.
2: Two prisoners?
7: Yeah, we had a stroke of luck, sir. Another one turned up.
2: Really? How did you talk the captain out of his share?
6: Well, we didn't.
7: Well, he sort of talked himself out of it, sir.
6: Excuse me, sir. I pedaled back as fast as I could, sir.
2: Ah. Yes. Nice work. Your message got through.
6: Oh, good, sir. I'm very pleased about that, sir.
2: Ah, there you are, Wilson.
13: Oh, we can't find him, sir. Seems to have vanished into thin air.
1: We looked everywhere, Mr. Manning. We really did.
2: Don't worry. He's on his way to GHQ. Plus, another one that Walker managed to round up.
6: Blimey. You're not getting them on the black market, are you, Joe?
2: Ah, quite an eventful evening, wouldn't you say? I think, as we've got an extra £10, we could well afford to spend £5 on a celebration dinner for the platoon. What do you think, Wilson?
13: Oh, an excellent idea, sir.
7: Would you care to order now, sir?
2: What do you suggest, Walker?
7: Well, for a fiver, sir, I could do you a nice medieval dinner.
2: A medieval dinner? What's that?
7: Well, let me see. You could start off with minstrel soup, followed by a crusader pie. Yeah, and chips, of course, if you wanted them. A barrel or two of mead. I can't guarantee the servant wenches had a bit short supply.
2: I think you're getting into the realms of fantasy now.
7: Unless, of course, your missus is free, Mr. Mannering.
2: No.
7: And to top it all off, a very rare luxury indeed.
2: What's that?
7: Roast swan.
0: That episode of Dad's Army from the original television series by Jimmy Perry and David Croft you heard, Arthur Lowe as Captain Mannering, John LeMessurier, Sergeant Wilson, Clive Dunn, Corporal Jones, James Beck, Private Walker, Arnold Ridley, Private Godfrey, Ian Lavender, Private Pike, Carl Jaffe, Captain Peter Grudsky, and David Sinclair as everybody else. The Enemy Within the Gates was adapted for radio by Michael Knowles and Harold Snode and produced by John Dias.
16: Is that proper farmhouse cheddar?
17: No, I don't think so.
16: What about that?
17: No. It's quite nice, though.
16: 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Do you think I might try a piece? 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
17: 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It's called Cupboard Love. 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It's a new kind of cat food. Moist. It's good for you. Like it?
19: 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What the well-cared-for cat has for dinner.
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3: Absident presents the Charlotte Greenwood program with a famous hit and a miss and starring that long, lovable lady, Charlotte Greenwood.

0: The next sound you hear will be a vacuum cleaner in a little frame house at 114 North Hinkle Street in Cranston, Connecticut. The long thin handle of the vacuum cleaner, which is named Hoover, is in the capable hands of a long, thin lady named Greenwood.
1: Pinky.
2: Yes, Charlotte.
1: Will you please lift up the sofa for me?
2: Sure.
3: I still think you ought to listen to us, Charlotte.
1: Now, Jane, the subject is closed.
3: But it seems to me that... And that's the way I feel about it. But Jane said I didn't hear, but I agree with her 100%.
1: I know what you said. I know what you said, and I don't agree.
3: Oh, but you do need a rest, Charlotte. You should go to New York. It isn't right you should always feel like... So why shouldn't you?
2: You know, Charlotte, I've been thinking that you ought to... And I'd be mighty grateful.
1: If any more is said on this subject, I'll start the vacuum cleaner again.
2: But I wasn't saying anything about your trip to New York.
1: Well, then what were you saying?
2: I was saying that I'd like to put down this sofa.
1: Oh, Pinky, I am sorry. I forgot you were holding it. Do put it down.
3: Oh, Charlotte, want to tell you something?
1: You, Mrs. Fitz. Come on, Hoover, do your stuff. What are you babbling about?
3: I heard every word you said. I'm all ears.
1: Yes, you and Radar.
3: You simply must go. I went to New York when I was a little girl.
1: You did, Mrs. Fig. Wasn't it tiresome riding in that covered wagon?
3: After a visit from Mrs. Kidd, you do need a rest.
1: You know, to hear you people talk, you'd think I didn't want to make that trip to New York.
2: Well, then why don't you?
1: Because the government has asked us not to travel.
3: But it's only 2 hours from Cranston to New York by train.
1: You don't have to tell me how long it is. I've been doing it every year.
3: Yes, and you always come back feeling marvelous. After all, you only stay one day.
4: One day and you're feeling marvelous? What's there, a boyfriend?
3: No, Veronica. But every year, Charlotte is taking a one-day excursion to New York City. She has her hair done, goes on a shopping spree, dines at a swanky restaurant, visits a hip show, and catches a 12:42 out of New York to Cranston that same night. She comes back a new woman.
1: Not new. Just recap.
4: This you shouldn't deny yourself, Charlotte.
1: Why should I go barging off on a holiday?
2: Well, we get a day off every week, and you don't get any time off from housework.
3: Oh, think of it, Charlotte. A hairdo at Madame Yvette, the shops on Fifth Avenue,
4: marinated herring at Lindsay.
2: Yeah, they tell me Oklahoma's a great show, Charlotte. Beautiful girls.
1: So what?
4: Beautiful boys, too.
1: Say, you people aren't trying to tempt me, are you?
4: Oh, what do you?
1: Well, don't give up. I'm getting tempted. Golly, look at that mob here in the station.
2: I guess people aren't paying much attention to the signs that say don't travel.
1: You know, I don't feel so guilty just going to New York.
5: Now leading on track telephone located Washington, Pittsburgh, had the recipe. Four Mount Salaries, Fifth, West Catherine, four Benicity, Hickety, Boston Mouth, South Catherine, Rail Force City, passengers, voted the man to Foster Bay at 2:30 sharp.
1: That sounds like my radio set. Fascinating talker, isn't he?
3: You go get your ticket, Charles. We'll wait here for you.
1: All right, hold my lunch basket. Golly, what a line. Pardon me, sir. Is this line waiting for tickets to New York?
6: No, lady. We love Cranston. We're just standing in line like this because we like to be together.
1: Isn't that sweet? You know, you look like such a nice group of people. I think I'll just join you.
6: Into the line,
4: wait,
6: lady.
4: Wait your turn.
7: Stop trying to crash yet.
1: Oh, not such a nice group after all.
8: Here, lady. You can get in front of me.
1: Oh, thank you.
8: It's a pleasure to meet a gentleman.
9: I'm not a gentleman, lady. It's just that with you standing next to me, I think I can get a child past their ticket.
8: I might have known.
10: Next, next, who's next?
8: I am.
10: I'm sorry, lady. We ain't got no berth you could fit into.
8: I don't need a berth, wise guy. I want a round-trip ticket to New York with a seat near the window.
10: Lady, you're liable to wind up with a seat outside the window. Or maybe outside the window without any seat at all. Here's your ticket, and you have my sympathy.
8: And here's your money.
10: Your train leaves right away. Next victim.
4: Oh, here, my God. We were afraid you'd lose it from the crowd.
8: Did you get the ticket? Yes, I got it all right, but I didn't like the ticket man's attitude. He seemed sorry to see me go.
5: Now,
8: we're
5: back for that. Little West Hedgeville, Virginia, former stopper there. Put this to Father Hickman, who was so far today.
8: Well, that must be my train. Now, all I have to do is find Track Ofelgau. Goodbye. Goodbye, all.
4: Goodbye, Charlotte. Watch out for traffic in New York.
2: Don't forget to see Oklahoma.
4: Goodbye. Goodbye. Wait, you forgot your lunch. Oh, has she gone? Ran all the way.
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0: And now the famous hits and a miss sing Chattanooga Choo Choo.

0: The last we saw of Charlotte Greenwood, she was swept along by a hysterical human tide and shoved into a railroad train jammed with passengers and baggage. She's been on that train now for almost 2 hours.
1: Hang on, everybody. We're starting up again.
2: Watch out for that luggage. It's going to come down again. Look out.
3: Oh,
2: look
3: out.
1: Somebody please help me out of this golf bag.
0: At your service, madam.
1: Thank you. Oh, thank you very much.
0: You're quite welcome. This is rather a difficult trip, isn't it?
1: No, this isn't a trip. This is a nightmare. Ouch! Oh, say, soldier.
4: Yes, ma'am.
1: Would you mind taking that bayonet off your rifle?
4: Oh, sure, lady.
1: Thank you.
0: I was wondering, madam, if you'd care to join me for lunch in the dining car.
1: I'm so hungry, I'd join a cannibal for lunch.
0: Lunch?
1: But how do we get past all these people to the dining car? And when we get there, how do we get into it? And when we get into it, how do we get food?
0: Well, I haven't the slightest idea, madam, but I had to ask you anyway. You see, I'm a wolf.
1: Yes, I noticed your fangs.
0: It sure is crowded, isn't it? I can't move a muscle.
1: I can't move, and I haven't got a muscle. Oh, I've never been so hungry in my life.
5: Candy, tobacco, chewing gum, sandwiches, apples, magazines, souvenirs, soda pop, ice cream, peanuts.
1: Food at last. Hey, mister, over here.
5: How am I going to get over there, lady?
1: Now, don't get technical. I'm starving. Just throw me something. Anything.
5: Okay, here it comes. You get it?
1: Yes, I got it. I'm starving, and he throws me a copy of the Reader's Digest. I want to read. I don't want to eat.
5: I'm sorry, lady. I ain't done nothing to eat.
1: I want to eat. I don't want to read.

0: Yes, do you not?
1: Oh, I've been out of them for days, but I've been yelling them for years. I just saw it now from Fort Harbor. Sandwiches, apples, ice cream, peanuts.
0: Well, can't you yell something else you haven't got?
1: Surely. Roast turkey, shrimp, salad, cake, steak, apple pie, ham and eggs.
0: Oh, I can't stand much more of that. I'm getting hungry. I'm really so weak from hungry.
2: Madam, I hope you're not going to faint.
0: No, I can't faint here. There isn't room to fall down. Look out, we're stopping again.
1: Watch out the bag. Hold the luggage. Careful, hang on.
0: Look out. Well, let it come. There's more room in that golf bag anyway.
1: Ow, my foot.
2: Oh, I'm sorry.
1: Oh, get me out of here.
0: Wow. You know, travel used to be broadening, but nowadays it's just flattening.
3: Ticket, please. Pardon me, madam. Is that your bundle up there?
4: Why, no. It isn't.
3: Is it yours, sir?
4: No, it ain't mine.
3: Whose bundle is it?
0: It isn't anybody's bundle. It's me. I'm the bundle.
3: Yes, well, now, look here, lady. You can't ride up there in the baggage rack.
0: That's what I said when I first looked at it, but here I am.
3: Well, couldn't you stand up?
0: No, there isn't any standing room left.
3: Well, confidentially, here there was a...
0: Well, how do I get through all these people to get to the space?
3: Well, don't ask me, lady. I'm supposed to collect tickets on this whole train, but I ain't been able to get out of this car for 2 days.
0: Can't I just stay up here a little while longer? You know, we're due to arrive almost any minute.
3: Due to arrive? Lady, we ain't left yet.
0: Do you mean to tell me we're still in Cranston?
3: Yeah.
0: But I felt this train move several times. I've got scars to prove it.
3: Yes, so we was just pushing cars, that's all. We're standing on a siding just a mile from Cranston Depot right now, waiting for a troop train to pass.
0: But I've only got today to spend in New York, and now 3 hours are gone, and we haven't even left yet.
3: Lady, did you say New York?
0: That's what I said.
3: This train don't go to New York, it goes to Boston.
0: Boston? Yeah.
5: Boston? Did somebody say Boston? This is where I get off. Come on, oh, this Boston here. Yeah,
6: hold it, everybody.
3: What?
6: This ain't Boston. It's still Cranston. Back to your seat.
5: Oh, I thought
3: it was Boston. What you trying to do, lady? Start the stampede?
0: But I don't want to go to Boston. I want to go to New York.
3: Well, I don't see how you got on this train.
0: Well, what's worrying me is how I'm going to get off.
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7: Discovering that she was on the wrong train, Charlotte heroically struggled through the crowd of passengers and got off, minus her hat and a few trimmings from her dress. We find her now trudging down the track, a mile from the Cranston Depot.
10: Oh, oh, oh, would you like to take a walk? Oh, oh, oh, would you like to take a walk? Uh-oh.
11: Morris,
6: Mark, is that you, Miss Greenwald?
0: Hello, Mike. It's me, all right.
6: What's the matter? You look like a freight train just run over you.
0: But it's worse. I just got out of a passenger train.
6: What did you want to hear on the track?
0: Oh, I'm walking back to Cranston.
6: It's a whole mile to Cranston, and the town is very crowded.
0: Yes, I know.
6: Well, it's nice to see you, Miss Greenwald. Goodbye.
0: Well, Mike, wait a minute. That thing that you're riding on there, can I get on it?
6: It's Hanka. Is it strictly against the rules anybody ride on this but employees?
0: Well, what's the rule among old friends?
6: Anyway, it's no room on here for a lady. It's room for one more man to pump out the side of saddle and make the car go faster.
0: I get it.
6: Of course, you are very tall ladies. You should make very good Hankar pumper. Bend how far is your side? Bend how far is your side?
0: Well, it's better than walking. Let me on.
6: Okay. You ready to start pumping?
0: Let it go.
6: You pump very good, Miss Greenwood.
0: Never mind talking, Mike. I'm having enough trouble to pump this handle. I expect to strike oil any minute.
6: Okay, Miss Greenwood, here we are, trying some people all out. You're going to stop pumping now. The car is standing still.
0: Yeah, I know it's standing still, but you're wrong. I can't stop pumping.
6: I'm very sorry you hit your head on the bridge back there. That's the first time anybody ever hit his head on the bridge, you know.
0: Yes, well, after all, when they built it, they didn't expect anything higher than a locomotive to go under it. Well, thanks, Mike. I'll find the train to New York myself.
9: Sergeant, the train loaded?
11: Yes, sir. All on board, present and accounted for, sir.
9: Except
11: one whack.
9: A marker AWOL. We can't wait for him.
11: Yes, sir.
9: The train's got to go on schedule. I'm on to the engineer the order to proceed.
11: Yes, sir.
0: Wait for me.
11: Step on it.
0: This train is going to New York, isn't it?
11: Yeah, grab my ass. Come on, I'll pull you on.
0: Okay.
11: You're a lucky day, sister. You just made it.
0: Yeah. Thanks to you.
11: You were almost AWOL.
0: Yeah, I don't know what that means, but that's what I feel like.
11: Hey, how come you're out of your uniform?
0: Huh?
11: Your uniform, where is it?
0: Well, I know that this looks messy, my dress, and it's all mussed up a bit, but a gentleman wouldn't make wise cracks about it.
11: I ain't no gentleman. I'm a sergeant. Aren't you a whack?
0: Say, what kind of a train is this?
11: The troop train.
0: Oh, well, what do I care? As long as it's going to New York, that's where I get off.
11: Lady, nobody gets off this train in New York. It's sealed. We march right out of the train onto a transport headed overseas.
0: Overseas? But all I want to do is go to New York. Oh, how do I get out of here?
11: Tell you what, lady. There's a New York train standing on a siding down the line waiting for us to pass. We'll be rolling kind of fast when we go by there. But look, if you want to make a jump for it, I think you can make it.
0: Yeah, well, I appreciate your confidence.
11: Of course, the ground is kind of hard.
0: Yes, I know, but on the other hand, the Atlantic Ocean is kind of wet.
3: Ticket, please.
12: Oh, conductor, a woman just jumped off that train to pass.
3: Yeah, you don't say.
12: Yeah, and she's trying to get on this train. She's pushing her way into the back of this car now.
3: Well, I'll have to put a stop to that. Say, lady, you can't get on this train. It's full.
0: You?
3: Oh, you again.
0: Oh, don't tell me I went all through that only to get on the wrong train again.
3: You know, lady, funny train.
0: What is?
3: You were right in the first place. This train is going to New York. I'm on the wrong train. That's a laugh, ain't it?
13: It sure is.
3: But I don't see how you can find any place to stand now. Got two new passengers since you got off, and the engineer's left.
0: Oh, there must be some place, some little spot. And I'll find it if it's the last thing I do. I'm going to New York City if I have to ride in the boiler.
14: Right away, lady.
0: Oh, thank goodness you came along.
14: Where in tarnation did you get stuck in there, lady?
0: I don't know. I rode all the way down here from Cranston in there.
14: Land of Goshen, lady. Don't you know they always lock that door when the train's in the station?
0: Well, how would I know. That's the first time I ever traveled in a broom closet. How long have I been in there?
6: Well, this train pulled in about 8 o'clock tonight. Only 7 hours late this time. And right now it's 12:40, and this is New York City.
0: 12:40? My train for Cranston leaves at 12:42.
6: Yep, that's it. Right on the next track, lady.
0: Oh, I've got to make that train. I can't stay here overnight. I've got to get back to Cranston. Porter? Oh, Porter?
13: Yes, ma'am.
0: Oh, is this the 12:42 for Cranston?
13: Yes, ma'am.
0: Well, I've got to get on board right away.
13: But there ain't no more room, ma'am. I'm supposed to work this trip, and I can't even get on.
0: Oh, but I've got to get on.
13: Well, you can see for yourself, ma'am. Folks is hanging on the steps now. Tell you what, though, there's an extra freight car here. Maybe you could sneak into it.
0: Oh, it's a pleasure. Give me a hand, will you?
13: Yes. Okay, ma'am. In you go.
0: Oh, thanks a million.
13: Look at that. 6 feet and 1 step.
0: All right, now, you can close the door now. It's dark in here.
13: Yes. Good luck.
0: My, I hope the rest of you folks in this car don't mind my squeezing in like this. Well, now, that's mighty sweet of you girls.
5: Shall I be surprised to find the state up and down the station meter?
15: I should say so, Jane. I'll bet she's having a wonderful time in New York all day.
16: That was a great idea we had, making her take this one-day holiday. Bet she feels like a new woman.
11: Train leading on track for telephone. Wilson, Robert Garrett, Mississippi, Cabin River City. Round to floor.
17: Here comes the train now.
15: My goodness, Mrs. Pitts, look at the people pouring out just like cattle.
16: If you're referring to that freight car, those are cattle. God, one of them looks awful thin. Or is that a giraffe?
15: Casey, it's Charlotte.
16: Charlotte?
15: Charlotte? What's happening?
5: I'm Charlotte, darling. To me, it doesn't look like you've had a rest.
16: Charlotte, you look like something the baggage department got hold of.
5: Oh, Charlotte, say something. Are you all right?

palpitations. Oh!

0: Well, that winds up our visit to Charlotte's house tonight, but we invite you to come over next Tuesday. This is Wendell Niles saying the door is never locked at 114 Hinkle Street.
1: And so until next Tuesday at the very same time, this is Charlotte Greenwood saying...

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1: Inside every Cape Plum, there's a nice clean stone asking to be let out. There's a very sweet sound to Cape Plums when you have them for afters.

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2: And now, in cooperation with police and federal law enforcement departments throughout the United States, the program that brings you authentic police case histories. Waterman's Pens and Waterman's Inc. present Gangbusters.

0: This nation is now in the midst of a serious crime wave, and we must stop the attempts of the lawbreakers to tear down here at home the very ideals for which we have fought. And so Waterman's Pens and Waterman's Inc. are proud to present Gangbusters with Louis J. Valentine, former commissioner of the largest police force in the world. Commissioner Valentine will interview by proxy Harvey Scott, superintendent of the Pittsburgh, Pennsylvania Police Department. Commissioner Valentine.
1: Well, Superintendent Scott, tonight's Gangbusters case should be quite an unusual one.
2: It is, Commissioner Valentine.
1: How have you decided to start it?
2: Well, in Pittsburgh, there was a certain professional wrestling school run by a pretty rough type of wrestler. He was known as Hammerlock. A few years ago, this Hammerlock walked up to the mat with a rather slight of build, pasty-faced man who had dropped in for a lesson.
3: Lie down on the mat.
4: This way?
3: Yeah. You're a businessman?
4: Yes, sir.
3: Well, as you have on your business clothes, I can't show you much, but...
4: I just wanted a demonstration.
3: Well, all right. Now, you're flat on your back, but you've got to learn how to keep a man flat on his back.
4: Yes.
3: Now, watch. I fall on my left knee beside you. Then, I grab your right hand with my left hand.
4: Yeah.
3: Your left hand with my right hand.
4: You weigh a ton.
3: Now, my right knee is free. I place it on your chest.
4: Oh.
3: Now, if you move an inch, I throw my weight on that right knee, and I can break every rib in your body.
4: Will you hold me tight like that? Just to let me see how it would feel to try and get up.
3: Yeah, all right. Now, go ahead. Just try to move.
4: I hope I didn't throw you too hard. I just wanted to try my little trick against the professional wrestler.
3: You must have busted my ribs.
4: I guess I'll have to be going.
3: Hey, who are you? I never saw anybody move so fast.
4: Oh, it's just a little hobby of mine. A little pet trick I like to try out against professional wrestlers. Well, I'm sorry, mister. I'll have to be leaving.
5: What do you say, Haynes? I'm packing up and leaving.
6: Step-ins, slips, and undies, huh?
5: Hmm? Well, the trunk will never hold them all.
6: Your boyfriend ain't gonna like you leaving like this, Cora.
5: I'm bored stiff.
6: So you're getting out.
5: When I get this trunk packed.
6: I'll bet all them lace under things cost a hunk of dough.
5: He's so goody-goody. Well, he makes me sick.
6: Hey, he's my pal, you know.
5: Well, I'm too young. Read books. Go to the movies. Look out, Kitty. I love you, but I'm packing.
6: Kazara ain't gonna like this, Cora.
5: Well, that's too bad. He's not even a man. There were only some excitement once in a while.
6: Now, listen, kid. I've got to tell you something.
5: I'm fed up with his goody-goody. What do you want to tell me?
6: Will you swear never to tell?
5: That good, huh?
6: Will you swear?
5: Okay.
6: Pizarro's been pulling jobs since 1923. He's robbed freight trains, maybe a dozen other places. And a couple of times he's shot it out with the cops.
5: Pizarro.
6: You ain't heard nothing yet. Pizarro ran a gang that had this town on its heels. If it weren't for a bad break, Pizarro never would have been caught. But they were scared enough of the guy to give him a wrapper from 10 to 60 years in the Western Penitentiary.
5: Haynes, you're lying.
6: Oh, no, sister.
5: Not Cazero.
6: You're teamed up with a guy who, if the cops knew who he was when they faced him, half of them would faint.
5: Gee, I wanted excitement, but I didn't bargain for all this.
6: You better get them pretty little undies back in the drawers before he gets here.
5: Why, he wouldn't think nothing of killing me if he wanted to.
6: You said it.
7: Oh, hello, Haynes.
6: Hello, Cazero.
5: Hello, honey. Hello, Kazara. I'm glad to see you.
7: Yeah, it's warm out.
5: Yeah, it's kind of hot in here, too. It shouldn't be, though. Us living up on the 8th floor.
7: I wouldn't mind a good cool lemonade. Oh, well, the trunk.
8: Oh, yeah. While you were gone, I got a telephone call that my mother was sick, a heart attack.
4: Oh, I'm sorry.
8: I was packing to go see her, and then I called the doctor, and he said she was much better, and I wouldn't have to come, so... So I'm unpacking.
4: That's good. I'll help you to unpack then.
8: Oh, well, first I'll fix you a lemonade.
4: Oh, good. That's fine. I'm glad you're here, Haynes.
6: Yeah, I know. You know, I just happened to drop by.
4: Good. I'm glad you like Cora as well as you do. I dislike that cat. Come here, kitty, kitty, come here. Now, nice kitty.

0: You shouldn't have done that, Kazera.
1: Oh.
0: Cora loves that.
1: The door to the hall.
0: Oh, the cat just went out the door, huh?
1: Mm-hmm.
2: Didn't I hear the kitty meowing? Where'd he go?
1: He just walked out of the door. Get some air, I guess.
2: Oh. Kazera, why don't you take me dancing tonight?
1: Oh, I can't tonight, Cora. I told Haynes I'd go for a walk with him in the park. I've got a few little things I want to talk about.
3: Who are you, man?
1: You're a pretty tricky old gent, aren't you?
3: Please, you'll put down the gun, please.
1: A big wholesale house, and instead of a safe, you wrap your money all up in grease paper and hide it here in your cold storage room. Get it, pal?
0: Sure.
3: Please, you told the money I got.
1: You know, some people recently have been very foolish. They've tried to identify me to the police.
4: It's a big mess of it here, boss.
1: Just shove it in your bag. Now you won't identify me to the police.
3: Please, I'm an old man. There's a lot of money there. Take it and go away.
4: Got a big haul, boss. It was all done up in nice little packages.
1: That's why I cased this place for a week. Now, Mr. Rich, you are just...
4: Holy smokes, you threw him right over your head.
1: The fall knocked him unconscious. Come on. Close the refrigerator door.
0: Right.
1: That'll hold him.
0: Oh, icebox starting to freeze again, Kazera.
1: What do you know? Maybe you'll be frozen still.
5: Kazera, dangerous gunman who's been terrorizing Pittsburgh. Report to headquarters for confidential instructions.
1: Well, you've done enough primping, Cora.
2: All right, Kazera.
0: Come on, let's go out and eat, huh?
2: Haynes is always for eating. Gee, I wish we could find the kitty.
1: Oh, it'll show up. Come on.
2: Okay. You boys will have to give me a lot of attention tonight.
6: Hey! What is this?
7: Let go of me.
6: What's the meaning of this, officer?
7: Hold the girl and get the cuffs on that one. I haven't done anything.
6: Cut it out.
7: Now you. You're Kazera.
1: That's right, officer.
7: Don't you move a muscle. Frisk him, Sergeant.
1: I haven't got a gun, if that's what you're looking for. We were just going out to eat and...
6: Oh, my heart. He's had one of his heart attacks.
7: Well, that's a queer one. Let's see what his eyes look like. Perhaps he isn't too bad off.
6: Now, for you, copper.
0: I've never seen nothing move so fast in my life.
1: No, I've got the gun.
2: Kazera, you killed him.
1: I wasn't trying to kiss him. Well, you two will have to look after yourselves. I'm getting out.
2: What'll I do? Now I'm in on a killing.
7: Hey, try to get these cuffs off me, Kazera. Hey, Kazera, you can't leave us like this.
5: The identity of the gunman responsible for the killing of Detective Lorch and for many recent robberies has been established beyond doubt. Killer is Matthew Kazera. 5 feet 8.5 inches, brown hair, blue-gray eyes. This gunman is a killer and must be apprehended at once.
8: Well, Superintendent Scott, with the identity of Kazera established and police on the alert for him, I know the rest of the case will be even more exciting. But right now...
9: Every day, millions of people listen to Frazier Hunt report the news. This famous war correspondent and radio commentator writes, and I quote Mr. Hunt, "The finest fountain pen I've ever written with is my new Waterman's Taperite. 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
8: Superintendent Scott, police bulletins had been issued for Matthew Kazera.
7: Yes, Commissioner Valentine. But Kazera was as wary and cunning as ever. He had other plans.
10: Yes?
1: You, Mrs. Flowers, who runs this boarding house?
10: Yes.
1: Have you a room I might rent?
10: Well, yes, I do have a room on the ground floor and back.
1: May I see it?
10: Well, I had just about decided I wouldn't rent any more rooms to single gentlemen.
1: Oh, why?
10: I'm a rather nervous person, and I...
1: Oh, I don't blame you at all, Mrs. Flowers.
10: You don't?
1: No, not at all.
10: I don't have any men rumors right now.
1: I don't blame you, Mrs. Flowers. Oh, what a beautiful canary.
10: Yes. I've had him 10 years. You like canaries?
1: I love them. And cats. May I just step in a minute?
10: Well, yes. Yes, I guess so.
1: Oh, what an attractive park. I'm Jonathan S. Brooks.
10: Jonathan. That's an old biblical name.
1: Yes.
10: But don't you think I'm wise, Mr. Brooks, not to rent to strange men?
1: Absolutely. But you know, Mrs. Flowers, I was just thinking, of course you'd really be safer to have one man in the house.
10: Now, I never thought of that.
1: Oh, yes, an emergency comes up, a drunk at the door, a leak in a pipe.
10: I'm surprised you're not married, being so understanding of women.
1: Well, of course, Mrs. Flowers, it's always the first time.
10: Well, that's so, I guess.
1: Now, I wonder if you'd show me the room you were speaking about.
10: Why, yes, if you'd like to. It's down at the end of the hall, this way.
1: Thank you.
8: Car 1 calling headquarters.
5: I'm getting you, Detective.
8: I've just finished talking again with Haynes, Gazera's partner who was captured with Cora, his girlfriend. Nothing new on the whereabouts of Gazera.
5: Then, take your map of Pittsburgh, Benaki. The one we divided up into squares. We'll have different squadrons cover each square for rooming houses. You're to take square 5.
8: Yes, sir. Step on it, Tom.
10: Yes?
11: Good afternoon, ma'am. We're the police. You operate this boarding house?
10: The police? Why, yes. Yes, I'm Mrs. Flowers. Won't you step in?
11: Thank you.
8: Do you have many men rumors?
10: No, no, I don't. Not now.
8: See. Well, if you don't take men rumors, there's no reason to bother you.
10: The only man here is Mr. Brooks, Jonathan Brooks. But he's really a... he's just like one of the family. Maybe he could help you.
8: Where's his room?
10: Right down the hall. I'll show you.
8: You say this Mr. Brooks isn't really a room.
10: Oh, no. Oh, I don't know what I'd do without him.
8: Well, I really don't know if there's much sense in talking with him, then.
10: Right here. Oh, Mr. Brooks is such a capable man.
8: I see. We're looking for a man who's a killer.
10: A killer?
8: Yes.
10: Then I'm awfully glad I've got Mr. Brooks staying with me. Jonathan? Jonathan?
8: I guess he's not in.
10: Oh, I just happened to remember. He must have gone downtown to do my shopping.
11: Well...
10: Shall I have him call you at police headquarters?
11: No. No, it's not necessary, as long as you say he's really not a boarder, but one of the family.
5: Attention. Attention. The Consolidated Drug Supply House just been robbed, and manager cruelly beaten. Manager has identified picture of Matt Cazera as the gunman. This killer must be caught. Approach with caution.
1: I think I'll go downtown and do a little shopping, Mrs. Flowers.
10: Why, yes, Mr. Brooks.
1: Why, you seem so nervous.
10: Oh, it's just all those radio broadcasts about that killer.
1: Oh, you mean Cazera.
10: Yes.
1: I won't leave you if you don't want me to.
10: No. I'm all right.
1: Well, then I'll see you later. I won't be gone long, Mrs. Flowers.
10: All right. Operator.
12: Number, please.
10: Get me the police department. Quick, the police department.
5: Police department. Detective Banaki.
10: This is Mrs. Flowers. I have a rooming house at the corner of Main and Kelly. There's a man here. Oh, I'm awfully frightened. I think he's that killer you're looking for.
5: What? Cazera?
10: Yes.
5: We called at your place yesterday. You said he wasn't really a roomer.
10: I didn't think of him as such, but I found a gun in his room. And I've been looking at him and thinking. I think he's dyed his hair, but I think it's him.
5: Now listen carefully. If he's the one we want, he's a killer. Is he there now?
10: No, he's gone out, but he'll be back.
5: All right. I want to talk to my superiors, but we'll protect you in every way. I'll call you back around 4:00.
10: Well, suppose he's here.
5: Pretend I'm somebody else. But listen to the instructions very carefully.
10: All right. I'll be waiting.

0: Hello?
1: This is Detective Banaki. Are you alone?
0: Yes.
1: We're going to wait until after dark to take you.
0: Yes?
1: 9 o'clock tonight.
2: Hello, Mrs. Fry.
0: Oh, yes. I'm on the telephone, Mr. Brooks.
2: Oh, excuse me.
0: Well, I'm awfully sorry, Harry, to hear about it, but I'm sure you'll feel better.
1: I get it. But you must listen carefully.
0: When did the doctor say you should go to the hospital?
1: Be in your sitting room at 9 o'clock.
0: Oh, that's a shame.
1: If Cozera is there, keep the shade up. If he isn't there, put the shade down. You got it?
0: Well, I'm awfully glad you called, Hattie.
1: Don't miss up on those signals. That's all.
0: Oh, I dropped the receiver.
2: Somebody sick?
0: Yes, a friend of mine. She's quite sick.
2: Oh, I'm sorry. Well, I'll sit down and keep you company. Then, if you'd like to, later this evening, I'll take you to the movies.
0: Come in.
3: Flowers, this is Inspector Monaghan.
0: How do you do, sir?
3: Yeah, how do you do, Mrs. Flowers? We could tell from your sitting room shade because Zara wasn't here.
0: But he'll be back any second.
3: We're going to try to take him in this hallway. Now, the sitting room on this side. Blank wall all along here.
0: His room is at the end of this hall.
3: Let's see just where.
0: That's his room.
3: Mm-hmm. And there are the cellar stairs. Wasn't there a cellar door there?
0: Yes, sir, but he took it off and didn't put it back.
3: Hmm. All right. Let's get back up the front door. Now, there may be some shooting. I want you to go upstairs.
0: Mm-hmm. Yes, sir.
3: Detective Banaki, we'll darken the hall so we can make a grab as soon as Cozera comes in the door.
4: Right.
3: Snap the light.
4: Remember, this guy's dynamite, Inspector.
3: There's a signal.
4: You sure?
3: Positive. That was no regular telephone ring. Charlie's watching the house across the street. I told him if he saw Cozera coming, to have the operator just tinkle the phone.
4: Look, turning in.
3: That's him, all right.
4: You've got to be positive it's Cozera, though.
3: As soon as he closes the door, you jump from there.
4: You'll be hitting him from that side.
3: And lock his arms to his side. Quiet. Watch yourself.
5: I've got him. Turn the light on.
2: All right, Coppers. I give up.
3: Risk him, Banaki. I've got his arms pinned.
2: I'm through, Coppers. I admit it. I'll give up.
4: Here's his gun, Inspector Monaghan.
3: A police revolver. The one he took away from Detective Lorch and then killed him with. Can you beat that, Banaki? He thought he could break away.
4: Won't wake out of that beating till tomorrow morning, Inspector.
6: Is the creature subdued?
3: He's unconscious, but you stay up there.
4: Well, we better get the cuffs on him and lug him out.
3: Yes. Roll him over and put him on.
5: None of your tricks, Cazar.
2: No. The gun. I've got it in the head, and I'm using you as a shield.
4: Shoot him, Inspector, even if he does shoot me.
3: Drop your gun, Cazar.
2: Stand back, Inspector, or I'll blow every brain out of this copper's head. I'm taking him with me to the end of the hall. If you try to follow or move a muscle, I'm killing him.
3: You won't get away with it, Cazar. Don't kill him.
2: Stand back, I said. I've killed one cop, and I'd just as soon kill this one. Now, cop, I'm going to throw you down the cellar stairs and then kill the other cop.
4: You throw me down the stairs and you're coming to it!
3: I'll get into this fight, too, Cazara. I've got my finger wedged in front of the hammer of Cazara's gun, Banaki. He can't fire.
2: Stand
3: back, Banaki.
2: You are critical, Inspector. You're going down these stairs.
3: Not without you, Cazara. Instead of Cazara landing on top, I landed on top. He tried to get my gun. I let him have it. Roll him over. Bullet through his heart. One through the head. This time, Cazara really is dead.
7: Superintendent Scott, I want to congratulate Inspector Monahan and Detective Vanocki for getting this killer.
8: Yes, Commissioner Valentine. And everyone in Pittsburgh gave a sigh of relief when they knew that Killer Cazera was finally dead.
7: Now we come to one of the most important parts of our program, the broadcasting of police bulletins and wanted notices concerning persons most urgently sought by the police at this time.
8: These clues, which are broadcast by gangbusters as a public service to help combat the present crime wave, so far have resulted in the apprehension of almost 300 criminals, many of them murderers, kidnappers, and bank robbers. While these clues are being checked for last-minute developments, here's a word from Waterman. A doctor asks, I seem to write several hundred more prescriptions when I use Waterman's blue-black ink in my fountain pen. Can this be so? A secretary asks, does Waterman's blue-black ink go farther, or do I just imagine it? Well, the answer to both questions is, Waterman's blue-black ink does go farther, up to 3 times farther than any other inks tested by a nationally known independent laboratory. 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And now, Gangbusters Clues. Gangbusters is the only radio program set up to broadcast throughout this entire nation actual clues to persons most urgently sought by the police. Attention, please.
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11: Olaf Alvin Rogers, 39, 5 feet 7 1/2 inches, 120 pounds, dark brown hair, blue-gray eyes, tattoos, woman's figure on upper left arm, woman's head on lower left arm. Be on alert for Matthew Kimes and Olaf Alvin Rogers, alleged bank robbers.
9: Texas authorities are seeking the slayer of Elnora Collins, 30, whose burned and bruised body was found in a lonely spot on the outskirts of Beaumont, Texas. The man most urgently wanted for questioning in connection with this murder is Riley Brown McCain. Listen carefully to this man's description.
10: Riley Brown McCain, 40, 5 feet 11 inches, 150 to 165 pounds, ruddy complexion, dark brown hair, thin and gray, combed straight back, turquoise blue eyes, eyelids twitch when talking, speaks rapidly, wanted for questioning, Riley Brown McCain.
8: These are the clues of the persons most urgently sought by police tonight, November 24th, 1945. If you have any information concerning these clues, notify your local police, the Federal Bureau of Investigation, or Gangbusters at once. Now here's Commissioner Valentine.
7: Next week, Gangbusters will present Inside Facts on the last of the Wild West gunmen, a case history of a gangster's activities that covered close to half a century and ended in one of the most unusual ways I've ever come across.
8: For the thrilling, authentic dramatization of The Last of the Wild West Gunmen, Listen next week, same time, same station, to Gangbusters. And any time, anywhere, when you are buying a fountain pen or when you are buying ink, always look for the name Waterman. Gangbusters is a Phillips H. Lord production. Are you looking for a good investment? One that is absolutely safe? One that pays good dividends? One that proves your patriotism? Then buy Victory Bonds and hold the bonds you've already bought. 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

0: The name Ann Dvorak invariably brings to mind the first and perhaps the greatest of the gangster pictures, Scarface. For her performance in that picture was so outstanding that she became a star overnight. And since then, she's appeared in many, many plays on Broadway and also in many, many very fine motion pictures. She's been our guest before, so it's a real pleasure to welcome back Miss Ann Dvorak.
1: Thank you, Les. It's been a pleasure working with you in the past, and I particularly like the story we have this time.
0: Well, I like it too, Ann. You know, it's sort of a two-installment deal with the other part playing next week.
1: Yes, I know. And with young Bobby Driscoll, the Academy Award winner, as next week's star. I'm going to have to look to my laurels.
0: Well, I'm sure your laurels will be perfectly all right, Ann. We're looking forward to your performance and to another talk with you after the curtain's gone down.
1: I'll be here, Les.
0: Thank you, Ann Dvorak. And now, here is our announcer.

0: curtain is up, and here is the play.
1: Even now, I can't tell the story. It must remain a secret. But I can write it. Write it and conceal it in the lining of the theatrical trunk that holds my few earthly possessions. Perhaps someday, when the story can be made public, this, my last will and testament, will be found. For my heirs, executors, administrators, and assigns, the story of my death. The story began 3 years ago, in August 1882. The carnival had just reached Thompson City, New Mexico territory, and I was getting my stand ready for business.
2: Howdy. You Mary Clemens, a sharpshooter?
1: That's right. Want to challenge me to some shooting, mister?
2: Well, no. I'm Sheriff Banning, Sheriff of Thompson City.
1: Well, glad to meet you, Sheriff Banning.